7 million Frigidaires built and sold. Millions of these Frigidaire refrigerators serving dependably, faithfully, in so many useful ways. That's because dependability and usefulness are built into a Frigidaire refrigerator right from the start. Consider the Meter Miser. Frigidaire engineers set out to design a cold-making mechanism that would do away with oiling, belts, and pulleys, and noise. One that would make oceans of cold on a mere trickle of current. So they built a powerful little compressor that had only two simple parts that move. Because when parts aren't there, they can't cause trouble or wear. Then they built a compact motor and made it a part of the compressor. Then they sealed the whole thing in oil in a single housing no bigger than a bowling ball. The result was the Meter Miser, the simplest refrigerating mechanism ever built. And you know, it's the mechanism that really counts in a refrigerator. So keep in mind the engineering skill at Frigidaire that has worked constantly to make better products for more people for less money. Remember this when you choose your next refrigerator. And remember, you're twice as sure with two great names. For Frigidaire is made only by General Motors. We continue with the radio production of the 20th Century Fox picture, The Return of Frank James, starring Henry Fonda. 20th Century Fox also are producers of Sentimental Journey, which stars Maureen O'Hara, William Bendix, and John Payne. Now, Act Two of The Return of Frank James, starring Henry Fonda and featuring American balladeer Burl Ives.

0: this detective named Brown to the office of the Denver Star.
1: Well, Miss Stone, your description of the man who told you that fantastic yarn about being Frank James being killed in Mexico proves the man was Frank James himself.
2: Oh, I don't believe it.
1: Remember, his brother hid out in Missouri under the name of Mr. Howard.
2: I see.
1: That's all, Miss Stone. Now, not a word of this to Frank James, of course.
2: Of course, Mr. Brown, of course.
3: She sent for me, Miss Stone.
2: Put down the shade on the door.
3: Now then.
2: There's a detective in town looking for you. As soon as he gets enough help, he's going after you. You've got to get out of town.
3: He told you who I am?
2: Yes. But I know how the Ford brothers killed your brother and how the law miscarried to let them go free. I also know you were trying to lead an honest life when it all happened.
3: That's why you're helping me escape?
2: Not entirely. They're going to hang your Negro friend, Pinky Washington.
3: Pinky? What for?
2: For the death of the express agent in Liberty, Missouri.
3: Pinky wasn't even there.
2: It just came over the wire. They're going to hang him.
3: This is more of McCoy's doing. His way of getting back at me.
2: You've got to go and save Pinky, Frank.
3: I can't.
2: You can?
3: Pal Clem just found out that Bob Ford's hiding out in a mining camp down at Creed. I got to get him.
2: You mean to say that it's more important for you to kill a man in revenge than to save the life of an innocent man?
3: Bob Ford shot my brother in the back, Eleanor.
2: Don't you dare call me Eleanor. Not after this.
3: I'm right sorry, Miss Stone. Thanks for warning me about the detective.

0: We're making good time, ain't we, Frank?
1: Another 2 days to Creed and Bob Ford.
0: We'll make it on time, I bet.
1: Turn left at the next fork.
0: You mean right?
1: I mean left. We ain't going to Creed.
0: Ain't going to Creed?
1: We're going to Liberty, to Missouri, to Free Thinking Washington.
0: It's that woman. It's always a woman.
1: There's the fork, Clem. Turn left.
2: They galloped day and night, they rode with all their might, they hopped.

0: 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Please check back soon.
1: You tell him.
2: Why don't you tell me yourself, Miss Stone?
3: Frank, boy.
1: Oh, Frank, I knew you'd come.
2: Did you now?
1: Thought of everything, yes.
4: All right, Frank, put him up.
1: Oh, Mr. Brown.
4: You might have known we'd catch him one way or other, ma'am.
3: All right, I'll defend you, Frank. I may be a mite rusty, but McCoy and his purchased Yankee prosecutor will be breathing hard before I'm finished with him.
5: And I shall prove that not only did this Frank James rob the express office, but that he, in keeping with his long murderous career,
3: I definitely. The defendant is not answering in this court to a long murderous career any more than the prosecutor is answering to the charge of being in the pay of the St. Louis Midland Railroad.
5: I object to that innuendo.
3: And I object to the objection.
5: Your Honor!
4: Gentlemen! Gentlemen!
3: You're a Frank James, are you not, sir?
2: Ain't no doubt about that.
3: Why are you in this court of law today?
2: Why?
3: You came to Liberty, Missouri of your own free will. Why?
2: They was aiming to hang Pinky Washington for something he didn't do, so I came to prevent it.
3: Now, Frank, will you tell the court why you robbed the express office?
2: Well, McCoy money killed my brother Jesse, so I took McCoy money to hunt the Ford boys.
5: Object! I object! Object! Object! I object!
6: Colonel Jackson, you told the court a while ago that you knew Frank James many years ago.
7: I did, sir.
6: When did you first meet Frank James?
7: As a boy of 14, when he first joined up in our cause.
6: That was with a mob of armed men called Quantrell's Gorillas, was it not?
7: Gorillas?
2: Gorillas, sir. Didn't he say?
4: Get down, Mr. James. Be quiet, please.
7: Gorillas, indeed, sir. The finest cavalry in the war, sir. The flower of Southern horse. Why, at the Battle of Three
6: Your Oaks, Honor, please. Must I refight the entire rebellion in order to get
7: rebellion.
6: A straight forward answer?
2: Did he say rebellion?
7: Order, order! If you are referring, sir, to the war for the Southern Confederacy,
6: All right. Enough.
2: The state rest. Like it needs to rest.
4: Order, Mr. Grant, order!
3: Gentlemen of the jury, in closing, let me remind you that Frank had only one thought, the honorable one of avenging the cowardly murder of his brother. To get on the track of the Ford boys, he needed money. And you know how rich you can get running an Ozark farm. Now, we have shown that the bullet that killed the watchman was a rifle bullet. And Frank James had only his .44s with him at the robbery. And only as a last resort did he commit that robbery. And let us see. Did he rob an honest shopkeeper or a bank containing the thrifty savings of the poor? Or did he take the money from the railroad that conspired to break his mother's heart and to murder his beloved brother, Jesse James?
4: Object, sustained!
3: Ignore my question, gentlemen of the jury. Southern gentlemen all. Who will remember this .44 caliber gun entered in evidence as the gun that Frank James used as a mere boy to help rout the Yankees that burned Hickoryville? Save your barn and horses, didn't he, Luke? The gun that helped clear Clay County of the northern invaders. Saved your house and farm, didn't it, Ira? Gentlemen of the South. Now I call upon you, Jupiter. Gentlemen of the jury, cast your eyes to the back of this court of law and see Robert Ford, the dirty little coward who shot Mr. Howard. Come here to gloat over Frank James when Frank can't even fight back anymore.
8: Hell, what about it?

0: It's a public trial, ain't it?
1: Yes, Mr. Robert Ford, it is. And welcome, welcome. Now, gentlemen of the jury, the judge will instruct you now in your obvious duty.
2: Now, jury having no questions as to their procedure, they may retire to their deliberations.
3: Your Honor?
2: Yes?
3: Do we have to leave the box?
2: Have you already reached your verdict?
3: We have, Your Honor.
2: And what is the verdict?
3: We find the defendant, Frank James, not guilty of anything.
4: And now, Frank, go get that Bob Bolt vomit. Go out and get it.
5: Thanks, boy.
6: Look out, Frank, you'll kill me.
5: Anyone getting a doctor for Clem?
6: Yes, Frank.
7: Frank.
5: Easy, boy, easy.
7: He pulled a gun on you, so I drawed on him. Did I get him?
5: Hit him twice where it matters.
7: Good. I feel better already.
6: It was self-defense, Clem. Wasn't it, Frank?
5: Don't matter. Major Todd will defend you, Clem.
8: I don't have to defend him.
5: You shot a man dead, Major.
8: Sheriff's deputy's got a right to shoot a man who's shooting at another man, ain't it?
5: Sheriff's deputy?
8: Sure. I got Clem sworn in as a deputy before the trial started. They not knowing who he was. I expected trouble.
5: Well, and I guess you and Pinky can take care of the farm while I make another trip up to Denver.
7: Aw, can't I go along, Frank?
5: I'm making this trip with Miss Stone.
7: Oh. Oh.
8: Yes, oh.

Thank you, Henry Fonda and Burl Ives, for a magnificent performance. In a moment, Mr. Fonda will be back. Also, may we thank the splendid supporting cast. Ernest Whitman, who portrayed Pinky Washington, Loreen Tuttle, who was Eleanor, Joe Kearns, who played Major Todd, and Conrad Binion as Clem. The radio adaptation of The Return of Frank James was written by Milton Geiger, music was supervised by Alfred Newman, and the entire production was under the direction of Robert L. Redd. Hollywood Star Time is presented each week at this time with the best wishes of your Frigidaire dealer, who invites you to come in and learn about the famous line of Frigidaire home appliances. Electric refrigerators, electric ranges, electric water heaters, home freezers, kitchen cabinets, and a wide variety of refrigerating and air conditioning equipment for homes, farms, stores, offices, and factories.

0: And here now is Henry Fonda. Well, Henry, it's mighty good to see you back again on Hollywood's Radio Row. It's like old times.
1: Let me tell you, Wendell, it's good to get back to radio and pictures. 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And I can assure you that I'm planning to tune into Hollywood Star Time next Sunday to hear Cesar Romero and Gregory Ratzoff in Cafe Metropole. So till then, goodbye.
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1: Ladies and gentlemen, the editor of the Elyria Weekly Gazette, Mr. Will Rogers, Jr.
2: Thank you. Sometimes I wonder if we wouldn't all have a better chance of keeping the season happy and merry if we'd bear in mind that there's a distinct difference between Christmas spirit and Christmas spirits.
3: Rogers of the Gazette, offering you again transcribed another heartwarming story of a country newspaper and its friendly editor, and starring Will Rogers, Jr.

0: I'm Doc Clemens, a friend of Will's. Well, the suspense is over. We're going to have a white Christmas in Elyria. It'd take a spring thaw to melt the snow we've got right now, and we're a cinch to have more. I haven't checked with the weatherman, but Hazel Burrow's trick knee predicts snow with unfailing accuracy, and she just flashed me the bulletin. I guess there's nothing much prettier than a small town like Elyria, drifted white with snow, with smoke from warm fires curling out of chimneys and bright Christmas lights shining at the windows. That's if you belong to those warm fires and Christmas lights. But if you're a stranger and you're cold and hungry and frightened, well, sometimes that's quite another story.
1: You sure it's all right for me to go, Will?
2: Sure, Maggie. You run along.
1: I don't want to leave if you're going to stay late and work.
2: I'm not going to stay any later than it takes to finish this story.
1: I'll wait for you if you'll go shopping with me. Most of the stores are open tonight, you know.
2: Yeah, but I'm going home as soon as I finish this.
3: And I'm going to eat me a big dinner. And after that, I'm going to put my foot up in front of the fire and maybe read or maybe just watch the fire a while. Then I'm going to bed.
1: Spoken like a man who did his Christmas shopping early.
2: Nope, I haven't even started.
1: Will, that's terrible. When are you going to do it?
2: Oh, sometime between now and Christmas. I've been giving it a lot of thought. I just can't seem to come up with any bright ideas.
1: But it's getting so late. Why don't you quit waiting for bright ideas and just settle for ideas?
2: I may have to. The thing is, I don't like to give people things they need for Christmas.
1: You'd rather give them things they don't need?
2: No, I don't mean it that way. I mean, take Doc, for instance. He probably needs socks, but maybe he hankers for a pipe or something like that. I'd rather give him the pipe than the socks.
1: I'm glad you feel that way, because I need stockings. But I hanker for a convertible. Good night, Will.
2: Good night, Maggie. Let's see here. Forget something, Maggie?
4: We're not Maggie, mister.
2: Oh, excuse me. Maggie just left, and what can I do for you folks?
1: Could we just get warm here for a little while?
2: Well, sure you can. Here, let me pull up a couple of chairs for the heater.
1: Oh, thanks. Thanks so much.
2: I haven't been out since about noon. It's pretty cold, huh?
4: It is if you slept in a snowdrift last night and walked all day through it. That gets cold, mister.
2: Yeah, I'll bet it does.
1: He's still asleep, Mel. Look.
2: You had a baby inside your coat?
1: Just since we got into town. Mel's carried Johnny all day.
4: Does he seem warm, Francie?
1: He seems so to me, but...
4: Maybe he shouldn't be asleep. Maybe that's bad.
1: Oh, please, Mel, don't talk like that.
2: I think he's all right. But I've got a friend who'll know right off. Let me call him.
1: I wish you would. Oh, how I wish you would.

0: now, I think little Johnny's in good shape, considering all he's been through.
1: You're sure, Doctor? I mean, you wouldn't just say that.
0: No, I wouldn't just say that.
1: Oh, Mel. Oh, Mel.
2: Go ahead, honey. You've got a cry coming.
1: I...
0: If you don't mind some advice, I'd have a good cry if I were you, little lady. You too, son. You're both tight as a fiddle string. By that time, we'll ought to be back from the drugstore with the warm milk for the baby, and everybody will feel better.
1: Well, it's just a relief. We've been afraid for the baby all day. Not so much for ourselves, but it isn't fair for Johnny. He's so little.
2: It's all right, Francie. Johnny's all right. The doc said so.
1: I know. I know.
3: Well, I got everything like you said, Doc. Everything's sterilized and... Something wrong?
0: Oh, she's all in, Will. The boy's fine, though. And he'll be even better when he has some supper, won't you, young man?
3: Now, the nipples on the bottles are backwards, Doc. You know, you got to take them off first, you see, and...
0: No kidding.
3: Oh, I guess you know all about that, huh?
0: Well, I've run across it a few times before. Gracious. Now then, Johnny. We're in business.
2: Look, Francie. Look at your boy now.
1: Oh, bless him. Bless his heart. He's been such a good boy.
3: He's sure going after that milk.
0: Nothing wrong with this boy. But I'll tell you this. I'm a mite more concerned about you two youngsters than I am about Johnny here.
3: Yeah. How about you folks doing some eating? And some sleeping, too. We got a nice hotel here. I'll be glad to call and see about a room for you.
2: We don't have a dime, mister.
3: Oh, well, that doesn't change things much. You still have to eat and get some sleep.
2: Oh, we'll get along, won't we, Francie?
1: Well, sure, honey. Sure we will.
3: Now, look. I got some extra room at my house, and there's dinner waiting for me. You'd be mighty welcome.
1: Oh, Mel?
2: But you don't know anything about us, mister.
3: I could find it out at dinner, couldn't I?
2: Well, I guess so, but...
0: Now, see here, young man, you just packed your pride over to Will's house. It isn't nearly as important as your wife and son here.
3: I wouldn't get him roused if I were you. Around here, we just do what the doctor says. Get along with him.
4: He's awful little, isn't he, Daddy?
3: He's about right. For 7 months old, Jill.
4: Was I ever that little?
3: Sure you were. First time when I saw you, you were about half his size.
4: Daddy, no one was ever that little.
3: You were.
4: Gee, doesn't he do anything but sleep?
5: You bet he does, Jill. Sometimes he cries all night.
3: Oh, hello there. We were just admiring your son. He's sure a fine-looking boy.
5: Still sleeping away, huh?
3: Like a log. Guess we better get out of here and let him do a real job of it. Come along, Jill.
4: Is he going to sleep in here in your room, Daddy?
3: That's right, honey. Come along now.
4: Can I sleep in there with you two when it's time to go to bed?
3: No, Jill. But it's your bedtime right now. So say goodnight to Mr. Simmons and hop off to your room, honey.
4: If he wakes up in the night, will you let me know?
5: If he wakes up, we'll all know, Jill.
4: I've never seen him awake.
3: Well, you will. Now run along to bed. You got to go to school tomorrow. And Mr. Simmons and I want to have a little talk.
4: Oh. Well, goodnight, Mr. Simmons.
5: Good night, Jill.
4: Good night, Daddy.
3: That's my big girl. Good night, honey. Sleep tight.
4: You be sure and call me if you need me, Daddy.
3: I will, honey. Come on over to the den, Simmons. Would you rather turn in yourself?
2: Well, I still need to unwind a little. And I'd like to talk to you if it's okay with you.
3: Well, sure. Fine. It's this way. There. Make yourself comfortable. I see my fire's down to embers. I can get it going, though, in no time.
2: Oh, not on my account. I'm warmer than I ever thought I'd be again.
3: Guess your wife didn't have any trouble getting to sleep.
2: No. She was all played out. She just held on account of the baby. When she found out Johnny was all right and she had dinner, she folded right up. I sure hope you won't mind having a baby in your room.
3: No, not at all. That spare room you're in wouldn't hold Jill's baby bed. Always sort of wanted to have a boy around anyway.
2: I guess every man wants a son. I sure wanted Johnny. Mr. Rogers, I got to find some work tomorrow.
3: We ought to find something.
2: say if the weather's right, we'd better get Charlie at the garage to try and get your car out of that snowdrift. You think you know where it is?
6: I think so. But, you see, I can't pay to get the car out. And it'll need some work done on it, and there's no money for that.
2: Now, just take things one at a time. A while ago, you needed to get warm and have some food and a place to sleep. Maybe tomorrow will take care of the rest of your needs.
6: I don't know. Francie and I have been living a day at a time for a long while. Sometimes you wish you could plan. You wish you knew about the day after tomorrow, too, and next week.
2: Sure, but nobody does, really. Even if you got a little money and your car isn't in a snowdrift, you can't tell about tomorrow, or the day after, or next week.
6: Yeah, only pretty soon it's going to be Christmas. I promised Francie we'd make it to Kansas City for Christmas. Her mother's there.
2: Oh, there's time. With a few breaks, you can still make it.
6: I guess I sound ungrateful, but I'm not. I don't know why we showed up at your office tonight of all the places in town. But I'm glad we did. And I'll find some way of paying you back, Mr. Rogers.
2: You know, I'm not near as worried about that as you are.

0: What are you doing shoveling snow, Mel? I thought I sent you up here to school for a carpentry job.
1: Oh, I don't start the schools out today for the Christmas vacation. I guess they figure we can get the job done better with the kids gone.
0: Well, you're working anyway.
1: Yeah. After the other day, I didn't think anything good could come from a big snowstorm. Now I'm making a few bucks because of it. Man, you never know, do you?
0: No, that's what I meant the other night. You know, about tomorrow and the day after, next week.
1: Yeah. Oh, if you came to pick up Jill, she's already gone home. Left about 10 minutes ago.
0: Say, did she seem all right? I mean, she wasn't sick or anything.
1: No, she seemed fine to me. She just stopped a minute. Said she wanted to hurry home and help Francie with Johnny.
0: I'll bet she's a great help. The reason I ask about her being sick, her teacher called. Said she had to talk to me about Jill, and I guess I better get in there and see Ms. Harvey. Well, see you at dinner, Mel.
2: Yeah, you bet.

0: Miss Harvey?
1: Oh, my. You gave me a start, Mr. Rogers.
0: Well, I didn't mean to do that. I'm sorry.
1: Well, it isn't as if I weren't expecting you. After all, I did ask you to come, didn't I? Oh, sit down. Do sit down.
0: Thanks.
1: My, I'm glad none of my little scholars heard what I just said.
0: Sit down?
1: Thank you. Oh, I see what you mean. No, I meant what I said just before I said sit down.
0: I'm afraid you're going back a little far for me, Miss Harvey.
1: I said, if you recall, that it isn't as if I weren't expecting you. Isn't and weren't. A double negative, Mr. Rogers. Lazy speech.
0: Oh, yeah. Well, it got by me.
1: Mm. And you, a newspaper man?
0: Well, now, Miss Harvey, when you called, you said you wanted to talk to me about Jill.
1: Indeed, I did. And I do. Yes, I do.
0: Miss Harvey, where are you going?
1: Just to close the door, Mr. Rogers. My, we are in a state, aren't we?
0: Well, we're going to be, Miss Harvey. If you don't sit down and talk to me straight about Jill. Now, is she sick? Is she in trouble? What did she do?
1: No. One question at a time, if you please. Now, number one, I don't believe the child's ill. That is, not really ill. Number two, in trouble? It's not for me to say, Mr. Rogers. As for what did she do, I'm not at all sure. Not at all sure.
0: Well, it must be pretty terrible if you can't bring yourself to come right out and say it.
1: Mr. Rogers, believe me, I'm trying to say it. I'm trying to say it with all my might and main. It's rather delicate. I'll try to begin at the beginning.
0: Start anywhere, Miss Harvey.
1: Well, for some years now, it's been my custom to have my class write a little paragraph or so, either about the Christmas season itself or on what they'd like to have for Christmas. I do this for two reasons. One, it's good training to set young thoughts down on paper. And two, quite frankly, it's my little safety valve on pre-holiday mayhem.
0: Hmm. Well, if it's what Jill wrote down that's bothering you, Miss Harvey, why don't you just pass it to me under the desk?
1: Oh, how I would love to do just that. Unfortunately, in a fit of sheer shock, I stuffed the whole lot of the papers into the incinerator.
0: Oh. Well, where do we go from there?
1: I memorized what Jill wrote. Believe me, I would like to strike it from my memory for all time. But I'm afraid it's etched there indelibly. Mr. Rogers, Jill's exact words were, "I want a baby."

0: Well, poor Miss Harvey. She was really upset, wasn't she?
1: She'll need her Christmas vacation, all right. Oh, you know, I felt kind of sorry for her, too. But she was so blamed and indignant. By golly, you'd have thought that... Well, she was just too blamed outraged, that's all.
0: You told her about Mel and Francie and little Johnny?
1: Yeah, only I had half a mind just to let her stew a while. But she was resting comfortably by the water cooler when I left the school. She'll make out all right.
0: Well, at least your Christmas shopping simplified.
1: How's that?
0: You said yourself you don't like to give people things they need for Christmas. There's one thing Jill doesn't need, it's a baby.
1: Here, here. Besides, I've got a feeling she'll be all out of the notion of babies by the time Mel and Francie take little Johnny off to his grandmother's.
0: They're still planning to spend Christmas in Kansas City?
1: Yeah. Mel's job at the school will be over in time for them to drive there. He'll pay Charlie for the car repairs, and they'll have a little money ahead, I guess.
0: Oh, that's wonderful. Maybe things will break better for them from now on. You know how I hate to compliment you, but you've been awfully good to them, Will.
1: They're nice kids. Glad I had that spare room. Francie's been a great help to Mrs. Weatherwax with the house and the cooking, and Mel's done all the odd jobs I've put off for the past year. Well, that little Johnny's a corker. Sure get a kick out of him. It's been a fair exchange, all right.
2: Well, ho, Maggie.
0: Hi, Doc.
1: Hello, Doc.
2: Glad I caught you here, Will, instead of at home.
0: Doc, before anything else happens, you've got to see Will's imitation of Miss Harvey at the grade school.
2: I do?
0: It isn't very good imitation, but it's awfully funny.
1: It isn't much, Doc.
2: Well, I might watch it, if it wasn't for the fact that I just recently watched Miss Harvey's imitation of Miss Harvey, and I've gotten an idea that was a better performance.
1: Miss Harvey called you?
2: Nope. Just came lurching into the office. Case of nerves. Last day of school before the Christmas vacation takes a lot out of them, I guess.
1: Is she really sick, Doc?
2: Nah, just nerves, like I said. Old Harvey will be there when the bricks fall down on her. Well, she's been teaching fourth grade here since the first Cleveland administration. Say, Jill's in her room, isn't she?
1: Yes, she is. And believe it or not, I think Jill's responsible for Miss Harvey's bout with her nerves today.
2: Oh? What did Jill do?
1: Oh, all the kids are supposed to write down what they wanted for Christmas. And Jill wrote that she wanted a baby. And Miss Harvey decided that that was very significant.
2: Well, it is.
1: Oh, now, Doc, not you too.
2: Now, I'm not nervous about it, if that's what you're raising your voice about. But the fact remains that Jill does want a baby for Christmas. She told me so.
0: Just recently, Doc?
2: About 10 minutes ago, I was going by and thought I'd look in on Francie and the baby, and there was Jill, tending to him like he was her own.
1: Doc, for heaven's sakes!
2: Say, I'm beginning to see the resemblance. You're acting more like Miss Harvey every minute.
1: Well, why wouldn't I? Tending to him like he was her own... Why did you have to say that?
2: Because it's true.
0: You're right, Doc. His nostrils are beginning to quiver like Miss Harvey.
1: Now, listen. This isn't so funny all of a sudden. When I hear you talk, you'd think I ought to get Jill a baby for Christmas.
2: Have I said that? I sure haven't. I've said it's significant that Jill says she wants a baby for Christmas, and heaven knows she's warmed up to that Johnny Simmons something fierce.
1: Well, what does that prove?
2: That maybe you ought to have a little talk with Jill, son.
1: A talk? What kind of a talk? Aw, oh, now, Doc, you don't mean that I should...
2: Darned if I'm not going to slap a few of those sedatives down my own throat if you don't quit sputtering and exploding around here.
0: I have a feeling I'm in the way.
2: Here, now you sit still, Maggie. Don't you start getting skitterish.
0: Yes.
1: Now, you stay right here, Maggie. The way he's taken on, I may need you to make that little talk for him.
0: Oh, no, you don't.
2: All right, now, everybody, at ease. The talk I'm referring to with Jill is simply to explain to her that she doesn't really want a baby for Christmas at all. Now, this may not be easy because she's bound she wants one. She's good and bound she wants one.
1: Oh, well, that shouldn't be so tough then. I mean, well, sure, there'll be a little problem of tactics, but I couldn't get too involved in a talk like this. Could I? Jill, honey, I'd like to talk to you.
3: All right, Daddy, but try not to talk so loud. I just this minute got him to sleep.
1: But he's asleep now. Why don't you put him to bed?
3: He isn't asleep far enough yet.
1: Far enough?
3: If I put him down now, he'd probably...

0: wake up and I'd have to do it all over again.
1: Oh, I see. You know all about babies by now, I suppose.
0: Oh, sure. Of course, Francie still gives me a few tips now and then, but mostly I take full care of him.
1: Well, that's a pretty big job for a little girl, taking care of a baby.
0: Oh, I don't think so. Francie says I do very well.
1: You sure she didn't say you do very well for a little girl?
0: No. She just says I do very well.
1: Oh.
0: Francie says I'm a regular little mother.
1: Now, she didn't mean that, Jill. She didn't mean that at all. That's just a...
0: Daddy, you wake Johnny.
1: Oh, well, honey, that's just a sort of a figure of speech. Francie didn't mean it the way it sounds.
0: Daddy, why is your nose doing that?
1: Doing what?
0: The end of it. It moves around. Shakes, sort of.
1: I don't know why it does that. Now, I've had trouble with it earlier today, but now look, Jill.
0: Miss Harvey's nose does that. When she gets nervous or mad or something, her nose does that.
1: Miss Harvey and I seem to have a lot more in common than I thought.
0: Are you nervous or mad or something, Daddy?
1: No, honey. Not really. Now, Jill, about little Johnny...
0: You like him, don't you?
1: Yes, yes, I like him. Only I...
0: I'm glad you do, Daddy. Because I'm going to have one just like him.
1: No, you're not, Jill. But you see... Jill, that's what I came to talk to you about, you and I.
0: Excuse me, Daddy, but your nose is doing that again.
1: Honey, forget about my nose, will you? Now, you've got to understand about babies, Jill. And well, what I want to say is you just don't pick babies off trees. I mean...
0: Well, I know how you get babies.
1: No, you don't, Jill. And anyway...
0: But I do know, Daddy. Francie told me.
1: Francie told you?
0: Mm-hmm. You wish for them.
1: Yeah.
0: That's what Francie did. She wished and wished for little Johnny. And she prayed, too. I guess even Mel wished and prayed.
1: I guess he did.
0: And that's what I'm going to do. Wish and pray for a little boy, just like Johnny. Oh, Daddy, won't that be nice?
2: Well, I really think you ought to sit down and drink this hot tea.
1: Francie, I don't think I could swallow anything more, hot or cold. I don't know what a fellow does at a time like this.
2: Well, if a fellow would sit down and quit pacing like a caged thing, maybe a girl could help him.
1: Well, all right. This thing's really got me licked.
2: Oh, that's silly. You know, I don't understand what you're so worked up about.
1: Well, I can clear that up for you real quick. I'm worked up because Jill wants a baby for Christmas.
2: Oh, Will.
1: Go ahead and laugh. Nobody got a bigger laugh than I did out of it at first.
2: But it's so silly to let that upset you.
1: Francie, she's 10 years old.
2: Yes, I know, and she's a very nice 10 years old. Jill's a wonderful little girl. I'm delighted with her.
1: Oh, thanks. So am I, most of the time. I don't know what I did wrong. I swear I don't.
2: Oh, now you're really being silly. You haven't done anything wrong. Well, you've done a wonderful job of raising a daughter.
1: Oh, I didn't mean that. I mean, Doc said it would be real simple to explain to her that she didn't want a baby for Christmas at all. Man, I tried. I never even got warmed up to the subject.
2: Poor Will. Doc shouldn't have told you it'd be simple.
1: Yeah. And you shouldn't have told Jill she could get a baby by wishing for one.
2: Well, I don't think that was wrong, really. But, Will, you know, sometimes just talking to a child, or in your case, just trying to talk to a child isn't enough.
1: It wasn't enough tonight.
2: Sometimes you have to show them that when they're wrong about something.
1: You mean a picture's worth 1,000 words, huh?
2: Uh-huh. Mm-hmm. All you need is the picture.
1: Well, that makes sense.
2: I'll tell you something else that makes sense, only you probably won't believe it.
1: You caught me out on a good night. I'll believe anything.
2: Will you believe that Jill doesn't want a baby? Because it's true, you know. She doesn't want one. But she wouldn't have a baby in this house for anything in the world.
1: But, well, then what's all the fuss about? Why does she tell Doc she wants one? Why does she write it down at school and make Miss Harvey's nose quiver? Nah, I think you're wrong, Francie.
2: Well, I'm pretty sure I'm right, Will. I think I can prove it to you.
1: Never mind about me. Just prove it to Jill.
2: All right. But you'll have to do just exactly what I tell you.
0: Morning, Daddy.
1: Oh, morning, honey. Sleep well?
0: Mm-hmm. I'll say. How come you're cooking bacon? Where's Mrs. Weatherwax?
1: Oh, she's out. Sit down, Jill. Drink your juice while it's nice and cold.
0: I've didn't know you could cook, Daddy.
1: Oh, you're apt to find out I can do a lot of things.
0: Francie and Mel still asleep?
1: No, honey. They waited for you a while this morning, but when you didn't get up, they had to go on.
0: You mean they left for Kansas City this morning?
1: That's what they said. Said to tell you goodbye and wish you a Merry Christmas.
0: Gee, they could have waited. Waking me up or something.
1: Well, they wanted to wake you up, honey, only I guess they figured you'd need to sleep, especially this morning. Now, here's the rest of your breakfast, honey.
0: Thank you. You mean everybody's gone, Daddy?
1: Well, not quite everybody.
0: I mean, besides you and me. You said Mrs. Weatherwax was out.
1: Mm-hmm.
0: Francis and Mel are gone.
1: That's right.
0: Well, who else could there be then?
1: Oh, something you said you were going to wish for and pray for.
0: A baby?
1: Mm-hmm. And not just an ordinary baby either. Little Johnny's still here, up in my room.
0: He is?
1: Well, isn't that fine, honey? Isn't that just what you wanted?
0: Golly.
1: I know it's a little early for Christmas, but you just got to take babies where you find them these days, Jill.
0: I guess so.
1: Why, you don't seem very happy. Is it because we didn't wait till Christmas?
0: Oh, no, it isn't that. Are you happy, Daddy?
1: I am if you are, Jill.
0: I am if you are.
1: Honey, I don't understand. You said you wanted a baby, and now you've got a baby. What's wrong?
0: Well, I didn't wish or pray, except for you. Daddy, I only wanted a baby for you.
1: For me?
0: You told Mel you always wanted to have a boy around the house. I heard you tell him the first night they came here.
1: What? Oh, honey, well, that didn't mean anything. I don't need a boy around the house. I've got a girl here I'm sort of partial to. Besides, what have I told you about eavesdropping?
0: It's wrong. It's very wrong.
1: You bet it is.
0: I didn't know it was this wrong, though. Gee, Daddy, do you think they'll take him back?

You have just heard Rogers of the Gazette, starring Mr. Will Rogers, Jr., with Parley Bear as Doc Clemens and Georgia Ellis as Maggie Button. Our story was written by Kathleen Height and produced and transcribed by Norman MacDonald. Featured in the cast were Mary McGovern, Sam Edwards, Helen Klebe, and Sammy Hill. The special music for Rogers of the Gazette was composed by Renee Garagank and conducted by Wilbur Hatch.

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1: Hi there, this is Eve Arden, and Christmas is coming. 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

Author's Playhouse. Presenting Wilbur Schramm's hilarious story of a mislaid train, Dan Peters and Casey Jones. This story, common knowledge among railroad men, no matter what run they're on, but if you go into a library and start looking for contemporary accounts of the famous lost train by the name of Casey Jones, why, you'll have to leaf all through the papers of that year until July the 29th before you'll even run onto the name of Dan Peters, the engineer who teamed up with Casey Jones. Tonight, Author's Playhouse brings you the whole story, the real facts of what happened, as it presents Dan Peters and Casey Jones.

0: Well, Casey, old friend, how do you feel this morning, huh? Now, Mr. Jones, don't let him get you down. We aren't very big, but we're good. Good old Casey. Yes, sir. When them slick new streamliners is a-lying along the tracks in a heap of rust and axle grease, we'll still be working the milk run from Prudentia up to Maysville and back again. Now, isn't that so, huh?
1: That's right! That's right!
0: Yes, sir. Casey, you tell him. Oh, hey, good morning, Bill.
2: Morning, Dan. Got enough steam up?
0: Oh, I got a good head of steam. We're raring to go. Hey, Casey?
1: Let's go! Let's go!
3: All aboard!
0: Now, why do you suppose that old goat keeps a-hollering that every morning? He knows we ain't carried a passenger in 6 months.
2: Reckon he wants to be sure all them empty milk cans get aboard.
0: Yeah, rats. Well, Casey, let's go.

0: Bill?
1: Yes?
0: Would you rather own a zebra or a giraffe?
1: I'd rather own a mule and a few acres of ground.
0: Yeah, you know, I was looking at a map last night, and I found a town named Watcher, Iowa. Now, what do you suppose Watcher, Iowa is like?
1: I wouldn't rightly know, Dan.
0: Say, Bill, you suppose locomotive ever gets jealous of automobiles? As far as Casey and me knows, there ain't a hill in the valley with more than one side.
1: Want to bet on it?
0: And no offense to your hometown, but sometimes I get so darn tired of riding into Maysville, Ohio.
1: Maysville, Ohio is one of the most interesting small towns in the United States of America. It has the biggest elm tree in the country.
0: Yeah, that's what I mean. Now, Maysville only had the smallest elm tree once.
1: You can't have everything, Dad.
0: Yeah, I know. But every day for 20 years, I've picked up 3 cans of milk at Ben Epple's farm. Never 2 or 4. For 20 years.
1: How much time we got?
0: Say, wouldn't it be fun to pull a string of sleepers over the painted desert, huh? Or listen to station names like Lackawanna and Tonawanda instead of Maysville, Ohio, some morning.
1: Dan, for a solid man, you've got the unsolidest idea. I don't believe you'd drive the train off the tracks like an automobile if you could. If you could steer it, now wouldn't you?
0: Well, I don't know. Casey and me have a sort of understanding. Say, Bill.
1: Yeah?
0: Can you keep a secret?
1: What kind of a secret?
0: Come here. You ever notice this here lever before?
1: Why, no, Dan, never did.
0: Won't see anything like it on any other locomotive in the world. Rigged her up myself in my spare time. With this little lever, me and Casey can go places.
1: He's had a fact.
0: Yes, sirree, Bill. And don't you worry about if I could steer it.
2: What are we waiting for? What are we waiting for?
1: Ben, we're coming to the crossing.
0: Ben Apple got his milk out yet?
1: Yeah, he's waiting.
0: How many cans?
1: 3.
0: There. See what I mean?
2: Milk train coming.

0: Your move, conductor.
1: Uh-huh. Right into your king roll.
0: Hey, Dan's pulling on that curve a little fast, ain't he?
1: What was that?
0: I don't know. More than a loose rail, less than a cow. Say, don't them wheels sound funny?
1: They sure do.
0: Hey, wait a minute. Ain't them hills on the wrong side of the train?
1: Hey, Joe, was that an automobile we just went around?
0: It was.
1: I have a sensation we're running on a concrete road.
0: Maybe we're chasing a rabbit.
1: In 25 years on a railroad, I've never seen anything like it.
0: That ain't a dream.
1: Now listen, Joe. It simply isn't possible for a train to run on a concrete road.
0: You tell that to Dan Peters, we're stopping.
2: Hello, boys.
1: Hello, Dan. When do we get into Maysville?
3: We don't.
0: Well, where are you headed for, Dan?
3: I don't rightly know, except it's nowhere that we've ever been before. We're even going to run at night, because we've always had to run in the daytime. I'm sorry for the inconvenience, but you fellas get off here.
0: What?
3: All set, Bill?
4: Yes, sir, Dan. I'll sober up with the gold.
3: Well, so long, boys. All right, Casey, let's roll.
5: Here we go.

0: Gentlemen, I ask you to step in here because a rather odd circumstance has come to my attention, of which I thought you would wish to be informed. As traffic manager of the TV and New Railroad, I greatly prefer to settle such small details as may come up from day to day in my own...
1: As president of this line, I greatly dislike to have my time wasted. Now, what is this small detail?
0: Well, Mr. Cornell, gentlemen, it seems that one of our locomotives and its train of cars, consisting of one small coal car and one combination coach and baggage car, has been misplaced.
1: Misplaced?
0: That is to say, lost on its run between Maysville and Prudential, Ohio.
1: Lost?
0: Yes, sir. Such appears to be the case. It went out on its regular run yesterday morning, made one stop to pick up, three cans of milk, and has not been seen since.
1: Well, that's just dandy.
0: The train isn't on the tracks or beside the tracks. They rode the whole line.
2: I read a book once about a town that waited all day for a milk train, and they found that the tracks ended at the edge of town. All other civilization had disappeared. The train never did come in.
0: What happened, Mr. Forbes?
2: The milk spoiled. There was a beautiful red-haired widow in the story.
1: Now, that's a big help. Please, Mr. Forbes, let's get down to cases.
0: My own personal conclusion is that the train must have been filched, or that is to say, stolen by its crew.
1: But who in Tophet? What engineer has managed to do that? Get me a complete report from the personnel department.
0: Pardon me, Mr. Cornell, but I already have a complete report from our files.
1: You know, let's have it. What are you waiting for?
0: The engineer is one Dan Peters. His record is neat and favorable. He has been engineer on the Boone Valley Spur Line for 20 years. For 20 years, he has had a well-kept timetable. He was believed by the Pennell Department to be meek and gentle, completely dependable, but with no imagination. In short, if you saw a room full of quiet little men, Dan Peters would be the quietest and the littlest.
2: Doesn't seem like the type to run off with a locomotive. I think the train is just plain lost.
1: Mr. Vice President, you can lose a crowbar. You can lose a brakeman. You can even lose an elephant. But you can't lose a train. Hello.
3: Tom Jensen from Ohio. Someone who insists on talking to you, Mr. Cornell.
1: From Ohio? Put him on.
4: Hello. Is this President Cornell?
1: Yes.
4: I've been trying to get you all day, Mr. Cornell. I'm calling from the jail down here.
1: Now, just a minute. Who in Tophet are you, anyway?
4: I'm Will Hanley, conductor on the Boone Valley Spur Line.
1: Well, where's my train?
4: That's just what I was going to tell you, Mr. Cornell. Dan Peters put me and the brakeman off about 12 miles out of Maysville on number 20.
1: Highway number 20?
4: Yes, sir. Last I seen of the train, Dan and Black Bill, the fireman, was highballing it down number 20 to the west. Why, did you miss it?
1: Did I? Why, you...
4: Mr. Cornell, sir, what I called about is, when we told the folks in town what happened, the constable run us in for being drunk and disorderly, me and the brakeman. Then they went and fined us $1 apiece in costs, which comes to $39.20, and we only got $3 between us. Won't you please do something, Mr. Cornell?
1: I'm sorry, my good man, but you'd better sober up before you go calling people long distance. And don't go around talking about this train business either, or people will think you're crazy. Goodbye.
4: But, Mr. Cornell, what will my wife say?
1: Goodbye. Well, gentlemen, it's true. That darn train is loose somewhere roaming the highways. I'd never have believed it possible.
2: I read a book once.
1: You, Mr. Forbes, Mr. Executive Vice President, you seem to have some ideas about this matter. Suppose you go out and find that train.
2: Me?
1: You. After as many years as you've worked with trains that knew where they were going, you ought to find it refreshing to deal with one that doesn't know where it's going. The worst of it is we don't dare go out and get the police and really look for that train. Because if we ever admit we've lost a train, they'll never quit laughing at us. Well, what are you waiting for? Get out of here and find it. Find that train.

0: There's a little gray-haired man with red cheeks, Doctor. He come to the door and asked if he could park in the barnyard that day, since he traveled only at night. I charged him 2 bits. A minute later, I looked out, and this little old train pulled up next to the barn. Two of them men was in overalls, one in a business suit, and they sat there cooking their breakfast on the engine's boiler. I even gave them some cream for their coffee. I tell you, I'm not crazy. When they pulled out, it talked to me. It said, "Thank you, ma'am, thank you, ma'am, thank you, ma'am."
1: Maybe I was taking a little more than my share of the road. These big semi jobs is hard to handle. Anyways, I hears a whistle, see? And this train comes over the hill. I pulls over to my side quick, but he swipes off my fender and runs me right off the road. I can see the engineer laughing at me as he goes by. I tell you, I was not drunk.

0: Irish eyes are smiling. Sure, the world seems bright and gay. In the... now look at that. And they can't do that on this highway. One headlight and you'll be my first victim of the night. Glory be, it is a bright one too, brighter than the blinder man. They ought to see me signal well enough.
1: Hey, you pull over there. What do you think you are? What is this?
0: By the ghost of St. Patrick, is a locomotive.
2: Good evening, officer. What's on your mind?
0: Good evening to you, sir. Would that be a locomotive you're driving?
2: It is, sure enough.
0: That's what I thought. Now, see here, you, what's the meaning of this?
2: Meaning of what, officer? We aren't breaking any laws that I know of.
0: No. Did you ever hear of the law requiring a motor vehicle to use two headlights?
2: Oh, so that's what's bothering you. Mr. Forbes! Mr. Forbes is the executive vice president of the TVMU. He knows all about such things.
3: Yes? What is it, Dan?
2: Mr. Forbes, the officer here, seems to think that we ought to be carrying two headlights.
0: It's the law covering all motor vehicles. And if you were the devil himself driving a fiery chariot and I caught you in my zone with one headlight, I'd give you a ticket. Now, here.
3: Ah, but my good man, we are not a motor vehicle. As a locomotive, we fit properly under the category of steam engine.
2: There, you see?
0: Yes, sir, I see, although it's very irregular.
3: If you'd care to take the time, I can demonstrate, taking into account the law of optics and several other factors, that we are better lighted than a fleet of 36.5 automobiles.
0: Is that?
3: And 4,073.8% better lighted than your motorcycle.
2: Which is a motor vehicle.
0: Is that the truth?
3: If you care to step into the cab for a moment, I'll get a pencil and paper and demonstrate how the...
0: No, never mind. I'll take your word for it, sir.
3: Thank you.
0: Don't mention it, sir. By the way, I suppose you've got your driver's license.
2: Oh, yes. Locomotive engineer licensed to operate under the laws of all states in the USA. See?
0: Yes, sir. Well, thanks. It's just a formality, you know.
2: Oh, sure. I understand. Well, I guess we'll be rolling. It's been nice seeing you, officer. Oh, and here's that ticket you gave me. Don't look like we'll be needing it.
0: Sure.
2: Well, goodbye. All right. Now, Mr. Forbes.
3: Board! How was that, Dan?
2: Well, you're doing fine, Mr. Forbes. Only lean a little more on the oared. Like this. Board!
4: So long, flat foot! So long, flat foot! Wah, wah, wah, wah, wah, wah, wah, wah, wah, wah.
0: Glory be, it was laughing at me. Maybe it's the dark. From now on, I'm a changed man.

0: Mr. Cornell, here's a postcard the girl asked me to give you when you came in.
1: Postcard? Mammoth Cave, Kentucky. Have found you know what. Dan and I and Bill having fine time. Wish you were here. Signed, Forbes. Why that... where's my hat? Listen, if I'm not back in 10 days, send the police after the confounded train.

0: So that's Niagara Falls. Well, I've always had a hankering to see this place. My, but it's a big splash of water.
1: Sure beats anything we got in Ohio.
2: Well, I should think so.
0: Well, what are we waiting for? Let's go.
1: Where?
0: Over into Canada, of course. In case you can make the grade. I always did want to see a fern country. Feed him some coal, Bill.
1: Sure, Dan.
2: Well, there's the bridge. You think Casey can make it?
0: We'll make it. Don't you worry. Come on, Casey, old friend.
3: We can make it. We can make it. We can make it.
0: Good boy.
1: Hey, look. Red, white, and blue ribbons all over the bridge.
0: Well, glory be. And look at that fellow waving to us.
2: Very likely he wishes to collect the toll. Better hold it up, Dan.
3: Made it.
0: Good boy, Casey.
2: Now, this is my treat. I want to pay the toll.
1: Hey, where do you think you're going with that thing?
0: Well, we just want to cross a bridge like anyone else. My, that's a pretty new bridge, ain't it?
2: Now, let me see now. Well, what does that sign say? 25 cents for a motor vehicle and driver, 5 cents apiece for each additional passenger. That makes a total of 35 cents, right? Here you are, sir, 35 cents even.
1: Say, look here now, that ain't right. And the rules say 25 cents for a motor vehicle. What you've got there looks more like a train.
0: Did you say looks like a train? Never mind, Casey. Don't let them hurt your feelings. We aren't very big, but we're good. Aren't we, Casey?
3: Thank you, Dan.
1: Say, you must be Dan Peters himself.
0: And
1: this is Casey. Jumping Jehoshaphat. Why, you're famous all over the United States, Mr. Peters.
0: Huh?
1: Say, people have been looking for you all over the country ever since the story came out in the papers. And Casey. But I expected something bigger.
0: Me and Casey? In the papers?
1: People have been saying you were seen last night down in Alabama.
2: Hey, look here, let's settle this little financial transaction. Is 35 cents all right?
1: Gosh, I sure like to let Casey through, but until this bridge is dedicated, he can't cross or nobody else. This here is the brand new international bridge, and it ain't going to be dedicated till this afternoon.
0: What kind of a bridge you say this was?
1: It's called the International Bridge. It's a sort of memorial to international peace and friendship. So it's going to be dedicated this afternoon by a lot of big shots.
0: Oh, so that's why they got all them red, white, and blue ribbons, eh? Well, Forbes, looked like we got here just in the nick of time. Yeah, this here is a big thing. A memorial to international peace and friendship. Say, what do you say if we just pull up by these here ribbons and wait to see this here dedication?
2: Righto, Dan.
0: Well, Casey would like to be in on a big affair like this.
1: Dan, I don't know much about dedications, but it sure is time for breakfast.
0: Well, coffee's already perking in the boiler. Mr. Guard, would you care to join us?
1: I'd sure be honored, Mr. Peters.
0: Mr. Forbes, will you pour? We'll drink a toast to this here pretty new bridge and to international peace. Right, Casey, old boy?
3: Fire!

0: And so, in the absence of the Secretary of War, I am happy to have the privilege of coming here today to participate in this momentous occasion, the dedication of the International Bridge. A momentous occasion, I say, for this is more than the dedication of a great bridge. It is a symbol, a memorial to international peace and friendship between the people of two great...
1: We want San Peter!
2: Peters, come up here quickly.
3: I'm right here, Governor.
2: Well, Mr. Peters, you've got to speak to these people.
3: Me? Oh, I can't make a speech, Mr. Governor.
2: Oh, listen to that crowd. Mr. Peters, this way.
0: We are fortunate in having with us today Mr. Dan Peters of the TVNU Railroad and other points, who will now speak to you. Mr. Peters.
4: Well, folks, I ain't any good at speeches. Only thing I can say is Casey and me have seen a lot of beautiful things since we've been on our own, but nothing that can hold a candle to this here wonderful new bridge. That's all, and I thank you.
2: I guess you and Casey have seen and done about everything now, haven't you?
4: Well, we've been around. Just two things more we'd like to see. A zebra and President Frank Cornell of the TVNU.
5: Here I am, Dan Peters.
6: Move aside, Dan. Move aside.
7: Oh, I don't know.
5: I'm Frank Cornell.
2: It is Frank Cornell.
5: Mr. Peters, I wanted to meet you bad.
4: President Frank Cornell? Well, I'm sure pleased to make your acquaintance. My, but I thought you would be bigger.
5: I thought you'd be bigger, too. I thought you'd be 20 feet tall.
4: Mr. President, I want to tell you that I'm sorry I didn't keep the schedule.
5: Dan, I can't forgive you for not keeping the schedule. But what I can't forgive, I can sometimes forget. I'm going to forget what you didn't do and remember what you did do.
2: Mr. Peters, if you can move your train enough so we can get the official automobile past it, we want you to cut the ribbon and ride over the bridge with us in the first car.
4: If you say automobile, we'll ride over in Casey. Plenty of room in the coach and baggage car for all of you.
2: Boy, that sounds just fine, but there's one favor I'd like to ask.
4: What's that?
2: Could I ride up in the cab? I've always wanted to do that ever since I was a boy.
4: Well, Casey would feel right proud to have a real governor right up there in the cab with him. And you too, President Cornell, if you'll do us the honor.
5: Why, Dan, the honor's all mine, and I really mean that.
4: Well, fine. What are we waiting for? Come on. Governor, you go round up the rest of the officials. Herd them into the baggage car, and let's get a rolling.
2: Right, Mr. Peters. I'll hurry.
4: Mr. Cornell, this is Casey. Casey, I want you to meet our president, Frank Cornell.
8: Howdy, Mr. Cornell. Come aboard.
5: What? Thank you.
4: Step right up, Cornell. Oh, look out. You know, all over grease there.
5: Oh, thanks, Dan. And the blazes with the grease.
4: President Cornell, I reckon you know Mr. Forbes.
5: Yes. Well, Forbes, I see you found the train.
9: Yes, I did, sir, but it seems as if Casey wasn't quite ready to go home.
2: Well, they're all in, Mr. Peters. Ready to go now.
4: All right, all set, Governor. But wait a minute. That was a mighty poor kind of a speech I made. Could you reach out there and get that microphone over to me from the platform? I got something else I want to say. This here's more than just a bridge. It's a kind of stand for something. It seems like somebody ought at least to mention it.
2: Yes, now here you are, Mr. Peters.
4: Oh, thank you kindly, sir. Folks! Folks! They tell me that this is a peace bridge. Peace is when you don't have to be afraid. When all the tough guys keep on their side of the road. That's what we call law and order, I reckon. And when you've got that, you've got freedom for the little guys who aren't going to hurt nobody. Freedom to look at Niagara Falls and get to know somebody in Watch Highway. And when you get to know somebody, pretty soon you find somebody you can trust, like the U.S. and Canada. And because the U.S. trusts Canada, we got this here bridge. And a mighty pretty one it is. And I thank you.
7: we're both.
2: May I say all aboard?
7: Why, yeah. Go ahead. Now.
10: All aboard!
7: Well, Casey, old boy, here we go. And Mr. Cornell, sir, there's the whistle cord. Will you do the honors, sir?

0: Dan, you've done a great thing for the railroad. You've been worth thousands of dollars in advertising. The question is, what do you want to do now? Would you like to be a vice president?
1: Oh, shucks, Mr. Cornell. I'm just an engineer.
0: We'll give you a new 16-coach diesel streamliner. You can get 20,000 applications for your first trip. We'll pass an act of Congress. You can go where you want to.
1: Well, no, Mr. President, no. You see, Casey has a soul. You can talk to him. You can't talk to the shiny new engines. All you can do is feed them oil and grease. I don't know whether souls grow or you build them in. Well, I suspect they grow.
0: But you can't drive Casey anymore. His boiler sags like an old horse's back, and every wheel is worn down below the flanges. He's just plain worn out.
1: Yeah. Casey's old and tired. So am I. Yep, I'm at pension age, and I expect we ought to retire. You know, it's a funny thing. As long as Casey and me was tied to the milk run, we always had a hankering to see the rest of the world. But now that we've seen it, I kind of feel there ain't no nicer place to be anywhere than in the shade of that big old elm that stands in the square at Maysville. What do you think, Casey?

You have just heard Wilbur Schramm's story, Dan Peters and Casey Jones, adapted for Author's Playhouse by Carl and Marjorie Weber and directed by Frank Papp. Cliff Sabir was heard as Dan Peters. The musical score was composed and conducted by Dr. Roy Shield. The special sound effects on this program were heard through the cooperation of Wright Sonobox Incorporated. Next week, same time, same station, Author's Playhouse will be Lewis Bromfield's story of Paris under the Nazi terror. Until the daybreak. Author's Playhouse came to you from Chicago. This is the National Broadcasting Company.

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1: 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A great many stories have been told about this famous romance, and today it is our pleasure to bring you an original radio play by Gene Holloway based on their lives. 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
2: Act One of the love story of Elizabeth Barrett and Robert Browning. Every once in a while, there springs to life a love story so beautiful that it becomes the ideal and the essence of all that romance should be. London, the early 19th century. She was a poetess of some prestige, an invalid but still a beautiful, enchanting woman. He was dashing, handsome, and at 33, a poet of promise, if of modest achievement. Both of them had had books published, and the lady on the couch and the man in his study read each other's poems and were excited by them. And out of sincere mutual admiration, they began to correspond.
3: Tell me again what she looks like, John.
4: Oh, well, she's tall, very slender. She has black hair.
3: It falls like a cloud around her shoulders, doesn't it?
4: Well, it's black and it's long. And she's fair-skinned.
3: Her skin has the texture of rose petals, and the touch of her hand is like a sweep of music.
4: Robert, take the advice of an old friend. Now, forget about Elizabeth Barrett. Now, she's an invalid and a recluse, and she has the most disagreeable father it's ever been my bad fortune to meet. Now, I can introduce you to 100 women, all more beautiful and all more desirable.
3: Not to me, John, not to me. I sent a boy over with a letter a little while ago. I wonder if she's reading it now. I wonder what she's thinking. I wonder if this time my answer will be the one I've waited for.
5: What does Mr. Browning say in this letter, Elizabeth?
6: Oh, he speaks once more of coming to call. And he implies that perhaps the reason I've not permitted him to come before this is that I'm in some way mistrustful of him.
5: Oh, Elizabeth. I suppose now he must come. Oh, well, if you'd like to write him an answer now telling him to, I could post it when I go to meet Papa.
6: I'll try and have it ready by then.
5: Oh, I'm so glad. You had to meet someday, you know.
6: Yes. We had to meet someday. I know. You're staring at me, Mr. Browning.
3: I'm sorry. It's hard not to. You see, these past few months, I've wondered so about you. I've read your poetry and your letters. I've tried to imagine what my lady in the ivory tower was like.
6: I'm afraid I've never thought of this room as an ivory tower. Sometimes it seemed more like a prison. I've had to spend so many hours here on this couch.
3: I'd like to take you away from England. I'd like to take you to Italy, where you could lie in the sun, drink red wine and eat Italian bread and cheese. No time at all, you'd be taking long walks in the mountains and attending festivals. I'd take you out day after day in the fishing boats until your skin was brown and your eyes bright and full of laughter. And every night I'd hire a donkey cart and take you up to the mountains to watch the moon rise.
6: How beautiful it sounds. It's a lovely dream, Mr. Browning.
3: Shall I tell you something about my dreams, Miss Barrett?
6: Please do.
3: They have a way of coming true.
7: Elizabeth, my dear, you've forgotten the time. You're already late for your nap. I'm sure Mr. Browning will excuse you.
3: Sorry, I'll go at once. I hope I haven't tired you.
6: Tired me? Well, you know, Mr. Browning, I not only feel very wretched, I feel positively sunburned.
3: Then I may come again next Tuesday?
6: If you don't, I shall be most disappointed. Good day, Mr. Browning.
7: Good day, Mr. Browning.
3: Good day, sir. Good day, Sparrow.
7: You have a high color. I trust you aren't feverish, my dear.
6: Not a bit of it. I've just been out in the sun and the wind, that's all. Do you know what I did this afternoon, Papa?
7: Yes?
6: I stood in the prow of a little Italian fishing boat, and the wind blew back my hair. My heart lifted to meet the wind. For a little while I was away from this room. I was free of all pain. And I was happier than I've been in a long time.
7: I didn't know your age and your great common sense, Elizabeth. I'd say you were talking like a schoolgirl who just lost her heart.
6: What does age and common sense have to do with losing one's heart, Papa?
7: Since you ask me, Elizabeth, I'll put it this way. Browning is on the threshold of his 30s. You are on the threshold of your 40s. The difference between those ages is the difference between youth and middle age. That's what age has to do with it. As for common sense, well, my dear, you are an invalid. As far as life and love are concerned, you must be an onlooker. That is sad. That is the way God has chosen for you. I'm speaking as though there were something between you and Mr. Browning, which is ridiculous to begin with.
6: Yes, isn't it?
7: Elizabeth, my dear, are you crying?
6: A little.
7: Why?
6: It was so lovely being young, even for a few moments. Oh, it isn't fair. It isn't fair that I should be middle-aged and have had nothing. I want to get out of this room, Papa. I want to know what it's like to run in the sunshine. I want to know what it's like to sit outside in the moonlight as late as I want to. I want to know what it's like to be kissed.
7: Elizabeth, you don't know what you're saying. You're overtired and hysterical. You'd better take your nap.
6: No. I'm not tired, and I'm not going to take a nap. You know what I'm going to do, Papa?
7: No.
6: I'm going to write a letter to Mr. Browning.
8: John! John Kenyon! I've got something to tell you. John Kenyon!
9: See here now, Browning. This is a highly respectable neighborhood, and I don't intend to be thrown out of it, so kindly lower your voice.
3: John, old boy, would you mind if I kissed you on the cheek?
9: I most certainly would. Why should you want to do a thing like that? You didn't get hit on the head on your way over here, did you?
3: Something like that. I fell in love on the way over here, and I owe it all to you.
9: Well, I decline any responsibility at all.
3: Elizabeth Barrett's the most enchanting, the most adorable, the most beautiful...
9: So you did meet her at last, eh? Well, I'm very sorry to hear you talk that way, Robert.
3: Sorry? Why?
9: Well, for one thing, Edward Barrett has always said that he would never permit any of his daughters to marry. And for another thing, Elizabeth's always been such a poor, sickly creature. I am sorry that you met. No happiness will ever come of it.
3: You're mistaken, John. I'm going to marry Elizabeth Barrett. And it's going to be the marriage that never was before on land or sea. I knew it from the moment I walked into her room today, and I think she knew it, too. I'm so sure that I'm going to write her a letter right now and tell her exactly how I feel. She's shut up in a castle, now guarded by dragons, but I'll storm the castle and carry her off across my saddle.
9: You're going to write her that?
3: Yes, and she'll understand. She's my lady. She'll understand.
10: Why are you sitting here in the dark, Elizabeth? Shall I light the lamps?
6: If you wish. I've just been sitting here watching the stars and saying goodbye to something, Henrietta. Evidently, my manner with Mr. Browning last Tuesday was not everything a lady should be, because he's written me a most upsetting letter, completely lacking in respect and dignity.
10: What does he say?
6: He says he loves me.
10: Well, what more do you want?
6: I want respect and propriety. I'm too old to have a lover storming at the gate. Oh, Papa was right. It makes me feel quite ridiculous.
10: Oh, Elizabeth, please be kind to Mr. Browning. Give yourself a chance for happiness.
6: I've written him a note. I'll read you part of it. You do not know what pain you give me in speaking so wildly.
10: Oh.
6: You've said some intemperate things, fancies, which you must not say ever again, but must forget at once and forever. If there should be one word of answer attempted to this or of reference, I must not, I will not see you again.

0: Well, you made rather a fool of yourself, didn't you?
1: Yes, rather.
0: Well, at least it's settled once and for all. Now maybe you'll get down to your own work and forget about Miss Elizabeth Barrett.
1: Forget her? I told you I was going to marry her.
0: The lady and you seem to have different opinions on that subject.
1: Wrong again. The lady and I are of exactly the same mind. And when she burrows through about 50 layers of convention to her heart, she'll find my name written across it. In the meantime, I'll wait. I will be the polite caller, the solicitous friend. Oh, how that's going to annoy her.
0: Well, it's your heart. Go ahead and break it.
1: I shall answer this little letter of hers by saying that she completely misinterpreted my meaning. I will say that I was thinking of her as a poetess and a famous figure, not a woman. After all, who am I, Robert Browning, to think of her in any other light? And then I shall say that I will call on her on Tuesday next, and that I'm obediently hers. And that'll do the trick. It is therefore my considered opinion that the situation in English politics today is exceedingly grave and demands much study.
2: Yes, of course, I agree with you implicitly, Mr. Browning. Your letters this past week have certainly been mainly concerned with politics.
1: It's a vital subject, and the one thing that concerns me deeply at the moment.
2: You see, I was quite right, Henrietta. Mr. Browning has had nothing whatever of a personal nature to say to me on his recent visits. His professions of love obviously meant very little.
3: But you forbade him to say anything about love.
2: Well, he has a mind of his own, isn't he? I'm very glad I wrote him as I did. Very glad indeed. I have a new poem of yours that someone sent me in the mail, Mr. Browning. It's one you haven't shown me. The Lost Mistress. It sounds as though you were a little bitter when you wrote it.
1: I was only as bitter as the lady who inspired it made me.
2: I wish I knew the lady who inspired your poem, Mr. Browning. Obviously, she holds your heart.
1: Perhaps someday you will meet her, Miss Barrett.
2: Yes. Yes, I do hope so, Mr. Browning.
1: Miss Barrett, how wonderful to find you downstairs in the library. You are getting better, aren't you?
2: I'm much better, thanks to you. I might have remained on that couch forever if you hadn't made me go for those drives, and then made me start taking walks. You've given me new heart and new life.
1: I'm glad. I'm glad to be able to repay you in some way for the great happiness and friendship you brought me.
2: That friendship will be yours as long as you want it, Mr. Browning.
1: Maybe I've been a conceited fool, John. Just because you hold your arms up for the stars doesn't mean you can reach them, does it? Tonight, I think she doesn't love me, and tonight, I think she never will.
0: Can this be Robert Browning talking? Where's your confidence? Where's your assurance?
1: Out the window, trying to catch up with my heart. I think I shall have to rescue all three. I think I must be off to Italy with them, alone.
0: You going to tell her?
1: Yes. I'm going to write her that tonight. I'll see her only once more to say goodbye.
0: Well, I am sorry, Robert, but it's just as well for you to realize that the whole thing is hopeless. Go to Italy. You'll forget this whole episode in a month or two.
1: No. No, I won't forget her. I won't ever forget. I shall miss her all the rest of life.

0: in just a moment, the second act of Love Story of Elizabeth Barrett and Robert Browning. April is here today, and with its usual pesky, changeable weather and colds. So don't take needless risks. 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
1: Now the second act of the love story of Elizabeth Barrett and Robert Browning, starring Victor Jory and featuring Gertrude Warner.
2: Elizabeth, you haven't been looking very well lately.

0: I'm thinking of taking you on a trip to the shore. Perhaps if you stayed on your couch and rested, the sea air might help you.
1: No, Father. You're not taking me away from Wimpole Street.
0: You're forgetting yourself, Elizabeth. You've become very unruly since Mr. Browning has been coming here. I think I shall have to tell him that his presence is no longer welcome.
1: As long as I am under this roof, he is welcome. When he is no longer welcome, I shall leave too.
0: You have my decision, Elizabeth.
1: And you

0: Barrett, there's something I must tell you. We may not be meeting for a time. I'm off to Italy in a week or so.
1: Oh. Well, Will, I shall miss you very much. So that's why you've been so gay this afternoon. Has the lady of the poem relented and decided to be kind to you?
0: I'm afraid the lady of the poem is beyond my reach forever. Elizabeth, is there nothing human about you at all? Are you nothing but the statue of a woman, the shell of a woman? Is there no fire to you, no warmth? Have you no heart at all?
1: I have enough of a heart to be hurt. I have that much heart.
0: Have you? I doubt it. Elizabeth, that first time when I walked into your room and you smiled at me, something inside me kindled into flame, and I knew with assurance beyond all doubt that you and I were meant to be together. I tried to tell you that, but your prim, corseted little mind wouldn't listen. You were offended, mocked, insulted. I should have taken my warning from that. I should never have come to this house again, but I hoped that you would come to realize and feel the same thing that I was feeling. Well, obviously, I expected too much. You aren't capable of love. You're just what you want to be, a pretty invalid sitting by a window, waiting to die.
1: Oh, you must hate me to be able to speak like that.
0: No. I don't hate you. I feel sorry for you.
1: There doesn't seem to be much for me to say, Mr. Browning.

0: Well, Elizabeth,
1: still crying, I see. Perhaps you'll realize now that I know what's best for you. You've made a pretty fool of yourself. You should be crying.
2: That's not why I'm crying. I'm crying because I'm lonely. I'm crying because of a lot of things I didn't say. Oh, Father, what shall I do? What can I do?
1: You can return to your couch, to your books, to your tranquility. Now, if you come to your senses, you'll be all right. I'm going to take you to the country where you can rest. You need the peace of solitude. You need to become again the daughter I've always protected and cherished. You've forgotten these past few weeks how much of an invalid you are.
2: Yes. Yes, I had forgotten. Father, I was in love with Mr. Browning.
1: That was a rather naive fancy for a woman of your age, wasn't it, Elizabeth?
2: Perhaps. But I never thought of being older when I was with him.
1: Thank heaven you're over those adolescent scenes now. They're hardly becoming to anyone so close to 40. We'll have peace and order in the house again. You know now what you must do, don't you, Elizabeth?
2: Yes. Yes, I do know now what I must do, Father. At last, I know what I must do.
3: Hand me those shirts, will you, John?
4: Oh, yes. Here you are. Well, that's a mighty efficient job of packing you're doing, old man. I wish I were going with you.
3: Come along.
4: Well, maybe I shall run over late in the summer. Oh, well, what do you want done with this package of letters?
3: Throw them in the fireplace. No. No. Throw them in the trunk.
4: Your first idea was better. Why take your memories along with you?
3: They're all I have. I don't want to read them now or for a long time to come, but one day I will want to read them. One day, a long time from now, when the scars don't burn anymore, when I can take them out and read them carelessly and say these were written by Elizabeth Barrett. She had almost everything a woman could have. Beauty, wit, charm, intelligence. She had no heart. Or at any rate, she had no heart for me. I'd rather she hated me than have her merely like me.
4: Robert, I wish I knew what it was about Elizabeth that has so completely enthralled you. I'm sure I can't see it.
3: I don't know exactly what it is myself, except that after being with her, all other women are colorless. The hour

0: that I'm with her go by like seconds, and the hours I'm waiting to be with her are snail-paced eternities. Mm. With one sentence, she can make me happier than I've ever been. With the next, she can hurt me more cruelly than I've ever been hurt. Without ever knowing it, she's given me a new awareness of life. Why, when I see people walking hand in hand through the starlight, my heart twists a little inside of me, and I want to go up to them and say, how fortunate you are to have found each other. I can't forget her for a single second, no matter where I am or who I'm with. I both hate her and love her so much that I don't know where one stops and the other begins. See who it is, will you, John? I want to finish up here.
1: No, right, huh?
2: Elizabeth.
0: Elizabeth.
3: Hello, John. Is Robert here?
2: Yes, come in, come in.
0: Elizabeth, come in. Sit down. That chair's the most comfortable. Sit there.
2: Yes. Well, if you two don't mind, I must be running along. It is a sudden engagement I just remembered. You know, my tailor. Goodbye.
0: Goodbye, John. Here, let me take your wrap.
3: I'm all right. Robert, I came because I had to speak to you before you left, and considering the manner of our parting, I didn't think you'd be calling again at Wimble Street. I
0: am, of course, very glad to see you. That goes without saying.
3: When are you leaving?
0: Next week.
3: Robert, I may never see you again. And since I may never see you again, I feel that I must be honest with you, as you've been honest with me. After you had gone, that very first day we met, I sat for hours writing your letter. I always meant to destroy it, because I'd not written it with any idea of letting you see it, because now I want you to see it. Because it's an honest letter, which the one I sent you wasn't.
0: Shall I read it now?
3: Yes. Read it now.
0: My dearest one, I, who have never written a love letter, am writing my first. You're gone now, and yet my room is full of you. I see you everywhere I turn. It seems that all my life, my heart has asked a question, and now at last, I know the answer. I've always been a cold thing, a poor excuse for a woman, and yet I believe that if you would but take my hand, I could follow you anywhere and be all things to you. Oh, Elizabeth. Elizabeth.
3: Robert, I don't know if you can forgive me for not giving you this or telling you long ago, but you see, no one ever loved me before. And it's human nature to mistrust dreams that come true too suddenly.
0: My dearest. My dearest. You will marry me. You'll go to Italy with me.
3: I'll go with you, Robert. To Italy or to the ends of the world.
0: Can you be ready to go next week?
3: I don't know that so soon.
0: We can't be separated again. There's no telling what your father would do.
3: No, we can't be separated again. Robert, I will arrange to leave the house early Monday morning with my maid. If you'll make the arrangements, perhaps we can marry sometime in the forenoon.
0: Elizabeth, you're everything I've ever wanted on earth.
3: Darling, you're everything I've ever wanted in heaven.

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3: Mrs. Browning, this is the beginning of the world for us.
2: Yes, my darling. 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

0: In just a moment, an important message from Victor Jory. But first, friends, listen to this melody. Yes, that's the beautiful signature many of you probably heard an hour and a half ago over another network. Each Sunday, it raises the curtain on the thrilling and inspiring music of the Stradivari Orchestra, presented by Prince Machiavelli, creator of Stradivari perfume. There is no other orchestra like it, because its violins that give such eloquent new beauty to every melody are genuine Stradivari violins, each one worth a king's ransom. Well, 2 weeks from today, on April 15th, this popular Stradivari orchestra conducted by Paul Laval moves into this time to bring you 30 minutes of soul-stirring romantic music you know and love. So remember, you have a wonderful date on April 15th at this hour over this network with the famous Stradivari Orchestra. Be sure to keep it.
1: This is Victor Jory. I explained last Sunday. Next week, April 8th, marks the closing performance of the season for Vix. And after that, at this time each Sunday, I know you're going to enjoy the Stradivari Orchestra. But speaking for the matinee theater, I want to thank Vix, and I want to thank each and every one of the thousands who have written asking that we return to the air as soon as possible. Many of your letters contain signatures of the whole family. Others, the names of entire school groups, factory workers, and so forth. It was really very, very gratifying. It is up to you. If you've enjoyed our plays, write at once. If you'd like me to bring Vic's Matinee Theater, or rather the Matinee Theater Productions, back to the air quickly, perhaps even this summer, write and tell me about it now. Address me, care of Columbia Broadcasting, New York 22, New York. May I repeat that? Write me, Victor Jory, care Columbia Broadcasting, New York 22, New York. Thank you. Be sure to tell your friends to listen again next Sunday when we hope to bring you the outstanding production of the season. In the meantime, a happy Easter.
0: 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Music for this series is under the direction of Mark Warnow. Be sure to be with us next week when Vicks, the makers of Vicks Vatrinol, Vicks Cough Drops, and Vicks Inhaler, brings you another great matinee theater production starring Victor Jory. 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
1: Port Gretchen, we have travelled 270 leagues, more than 800 miles on this great subterranean sea. We were, therefore, 620 leagues from Iceland and exactly under England. Friday, August 21st. This morning, the wind has freshened. We make good progress. The sight and sound of the magnificent geyser have disappeared. And the weather, if I may call it such, is about to change very suddenly. The atmosphere is close and sultry. The clouds seem to be tumbling towards the sea, a dark olive in color. In the south, they are piling up like enormous balls of cotton, one above the other in confusion. The sea is comparatively calm. There can be no doubt that the air is saturated, so to speak, with electricity. My hair literally stands on end, as if under the influence of a galvanic battery. I am writing at 10 in the morning. The portents of a storm become more and more pronounced. The wind has softened as if taking breath for a renewed attack. Above us, the vast funereal pall of cloud hangs like a huge sack. I try to ignore the menacing signs all about us, but I cannot help remarking it looks as if we are in for some dirty weather. The professor says nothing, simply shrugs his shoulders. He's in a detestable temper. I point to the horizon. There's a big storm brewing, Uncle. The clouds are coming lower and lower, as if they mean to suffocate us. Silence. Nothing stirs. Now the wind has dropped entirely. It is as if nature has ceased to breathe. The sail droops in folds on the mast. We are motionless on a dark sea that is as smooth as glass. I reflect that if the wind rises with sudden violence, our sail may be the death of us. I say, lower the sail! It's only common sense!
2: No! I tell you 100 times no! If the wind strike into its worst, let the storm sweep us where it will. Only let me see the glimmer of a coast, the line of rocky cliffs. Even if they dash us into 1,000 pieces.
1: But, Uncle!
2: You will keep up the sail, whatever happens! Keep it up!
1: The professor had scarcely spoken when the storm burst. The rain falls like solid rods of steel. The wind rises to a raging tempest, blowing from the most distant corners of the cavern, from every point of the compass. It roars, it screams, it shrieks, like demons let loose. The raft leaps wildly over the waves. My uncle is cast headlong to the deck, and with difficulty I drag myself towards him. He clings with might and main to the end of a rope and gazes with pleasure and delight at the spectacle of the unchained element. And that the rudder never moves a muscle. The mast holds firm against the hurricane, but the sail bellies out like a bubble about to burst. I shout, "The sail!
2: Must I tell you again? Leave the sail alone! Man! Man! Follow the sail!
3: Lord, Master Harry, leave the sail alone!"
1: And now to the fearful claps of thunder are added dazzling flashes of lightning such as I have never seen before. The flashes cross one another, hurled down from every side. Hailstones striking the metal of our boots and our weapons are luminous. The waves rising above us like fire-eating monsters, the crest surmounted by great cones of flame. Sunday, August 23rd. I have almost lost count of time. My notes are incomplete, loose, and vague. The night has been fearful, something not to be described. We are still carried forward at tremendous speed. Where have we got to?
4: Where are we going? Our ears literally bleed. We are unable to exchange a word, to hear each other speak. My uncle lies full length, silent, motionless. Hans never moves. It seems this terrible storm will never end. We are utterly broken by fatigue. We are heading southeast, always southeast. Already we have covered 200 leagues from Harry's Island. We have lashed every piece of cargo to the raft, otherwise it must have been swept away. Also, we have tied ourselves to the mast, each man lashing the other. The waves sweep over us so that we are often underwater. For 3 days and three nights, we have not spoken. We open our mouths, we move our lips, but no sound comes. My uncle contrived to get his head close to mine. From pure intuition, I fancy, he said to me. We are lost. So now I take out my notebook and I write as well as I can. Take in sail. He nods his head.
2: And at this moment, a disco ball of fire appears on the very edge of our raft. The sail. Carried away bodily. I see it swept up to a prodigious height, like a kite. The ball of fire, half white, half blue, and about 10 inches across, runs here, there, everywhere. It is swept towards him, towards my uncle. A stench of nitrous gas fills the air. And I am ready to choke. On my feet, I cannot move my feet. This globe of electric fire has turned all the iron on board into magnets or lodestones. Our instruments, our tools, and then suddenly the ball of fire bursts.
4: A stupendous flash of light. It shows me my uncle cast to the deck, apparently senseless. And there, Hans at the rudder, grim, motionless, imperturbable. Then, all about us. Darkness. Darkness. Darkness. Tuesday, August 25th. The hurricane continues. Where are we going? Where? Where? Our speed is terrific. We must have passed under England, under the Channel, under France, probably under the whole extent of Europe. Someone called my name?
3: Master Harry! Master Harry! You hear?
4: Hear? Yes, I hear. And
3: something else? There's land yonder!
4: On
3: what? You're close. You're very close.
4: Oh, Lance. No, it can't be. You imagine it. You.
1: Exactly what happened when our raft was cast upon the rocky shore, it is impossible for me to say. I felt myself thrown into the raging seas, and I was saved from death only by the determination of the faithful Hans, who seized me and carried me far out of the reach of the waves and laid me down upon a wide expanse of sand. And here, some time later, I found myself in the company of the professor. Some overhanging rocks afforded us a slight protection, and under this shelter, Hans prepared some food, which I, however, was unable to eat. Exhausted by 3 weary days and nights, we fell into a heavy sleep. Next day, when I awoke, the change was magical. Every trace of the storm had vanished. The wind was gentle and the sea quite calm.
4: I was greeted by the first happy remarks I had heard from my uncle for many a day.
2: Well, well, how are you, Harry, my dear boy? Have you slept soundly? What is the matter with you? Cannot you say whether you slept well or not?
4: Yes, I've slept well, Uncle. But every bone in my body aches. You appear to be very cheerful this morning.
2: Never happier in my life, dear boy. We have at last reached our long-wished-for port.
4: Do you mean this is the end of our expedition?
2: No, no, not yet. But we have reached the further side of the great central sea, the sea which I thought would never end. So now we can resume our journey by land, our real journey to the center of the earth.
4: Uncle, what about getting back? Back to the surface?
2: Getting back? What a question to ask! When we reach the center of the earth, we shall find a new road to lead us back to the surface.
4: And if there is no new road?
2: Then we shall turn about and return by the way we came.
4: In that case, we shall have to repair the raft. And what about the equipment?
2: There's very little missing as far as I can see. We have lost all our guns.
4: We haven't a weapon between us.
2: No weapons. Only this gunpowder.
5: Well, as we have no guns, all we do is give up the idea of hunting.
2: But our scientific instruments, Hunter, what about them?
5: Here, the thermometers, the chronometer, the compass, and this, what you call it?
2: The manometer, the most valuable of all. With this, I can calculate our depth as we progress. With this, I shall tell when we have reached the center of the earth.
4: And food. How much is left, huh?
5: Well, the food is here, in these boxes. There are biscuits, salt meat, fried fish, freedom. It is all good. If we are careful, it must last 4 months. Yes, 4 months, I think.
2: 4 months? Oh, then we shall have plenty of time to reach the center of the earth and to come back again. And with the food that is left over, I will give a grand dinner to all my scientific colleagues in Hamburg.
4: But at this moment, Uncle, we are somewhere under the Mediterranean.
2: That may be so, but whether we are under the Mediterranean or under Turkey or the Atlantic Ocean cannot be decided until we are sure that the storm does not drive us out of our course. However, we can easily decide by taking our bearings. Come, let us...
4: The professor stepped out eagerly towards the rock where Hans had laid out our instruments. He was gay and light-hearted, to all appearances a young man again. I had never known him so amiable and cheerful. I followed him, anxious to know whether I had made any mistake in my estimate of our position. My uncle took up the compass, gave it a shake to bring it to life, placed it again on the rock, and bent his eyes eagerly over it. For some moments he was silent. Slowly he rubbed his eyes and looked again. And then...
6: Oh, no. It is not possible.
4: What's the matter, Uncle? Uncle, what's wrong?
6: He cannot speak. Look at the compass.
4: The needle's pointing to the shore.
6: Exactly. Then the shore is to the north. The sea is to the south. You realize what this means?
4: Now, wait a minute. Perhaps it's not working properly, Uncle. I'll give it another shake. There. Let it settle.
6: It has settled precisely as before. The needle points to the shore.
4: There must have been a slant of wind during the storm. We've been carried back to the shores of Port Greaton.
6: The shores we left. Apparently forever so many days ago. And our voyage, the fearful dangers we have passed through amount to nothing. Every hour, every minute on the raft has been so much time lost. It is cruel. Cruel.
4: Yes, Uncle. And in my opinion, the time has come to reconsider our position. It is useless to struggle against the impossible.
6: So, fate. This means vile tricks. All the elements, air, fire, water, all have combined against me. Well, now they shall learn what a determined man can do. I will not yield. I will not retreat from this. I shall see who is going to triumph in this immortal contest. Man or nature. Forward, I say. Forward to the center of the earth!

0: That was the sixth installment of A Journey to the Center of the Earth, adapted by Howard Jones from the novel by Jules Verne. The cast was as follows. Harry Lawson was played by Bernard Horsfall, Professor von Hartwig by Jeffrey Banks, and Hans Bjelke by John Dinklage. It was produced in the north of England by Trevor Hill. We invite you to listen to the seventh installment of this serial next Thursday at the same time, that is 5:25, on this service, that is Radio 4. And the title of the episode next week is...
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10: Is that proper farmhouse cheddar?
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13: The Strange Dr. Weird.
14: Good evening. Come in, won't you? Well, what's the matter? You seem a bit nervous. Perhaps the cemetery outside this house has upset you. But there are things far worse than cemeteries. For instance, being lost in a wilderness where death is never more than a few inches away, as in the story I want to tell you tonight, a story I call Dead Man's Paradise. My story begins in the wild and desolate swamplands near the mouth of the Mississippi River. In a small Cajun shack, all but hidden by the overhanging cypress trees, Andre Morel speaks to his son, Paul.
15: Paul, the sun has been up for an hour already. You must see to our traps.
16: Yeah, but, Father, you're ill. I don't like leaving you here alone.
15: I'll be all right. Now, please, tend to the traps.
16: Very well, Father. I'll be back just as soon as I...
17: Take him out, Paul. Who are you? What do you want?
16: You'll find out soon enough, old man.
17: Duke, get that rifle of theirs over the fireplace.
16: Okay. You must be the two bank robbers the radio was warning everyone about.
17: That's right, bright boy. Now every cop in Louisiana is looking for us. How far are we from New Orleans?
16: 40 miles.
17: 40 miles, huh? Well, you're taking us there in your boat.
15: But we lend our boat to Pierre Duvel. Besides, no boat can get through swamps.
16: Hey, Ace, what are we going to do? We figured on sailing right through to New Orleans with no trouble at all.
17: We have to make it on foot, that's all. These Cajuns know every inch of the swamp, so Bright Boy here will guide us.
16: No, no, it's impossible.
15: Well, you must. He will kill you if you do not do as he asks.
17: That's right, kid. Your old man's talking sense.
16: But you don't know the swamps. We must travel by narrow Indian trails through bad stretches of quicksand where a single misstep means death.
17: It can't be that bad. Why, on my road map, this region is listed as Paradise Swamp.
16: Yes, but the old name, the name the Indians gave it, was Dead Man's Paradise. Because no stranger who ever entered it came out alive. There's the quicksand, pools of it, waiting to trap strangers. And there are the insects, the mosquitoes that drive men mad. There are the birds, whose shrieks sound like the screams of dying men.
17: Hey, listen to that. That's a lot of malarkey. Bright Boy here's going to guide us, and that's that.
16: But I can't leave my father here alone. Can't you see he's ill?
17: I don't want to leave him alone any more than you do. He might talk. So I'm going to see to it that none of us have to worry about him anymore.
16: What do you mean?
17: Just this.
16: Father! You've killed him.
17: Yeah, and that's what's going to happen to you if you don't do exactly as I tell you. Now let's get started. I want to be in New Orleans by tomorrow night.
9: We've been working for 7 hours now, Ace. How far do you figure we've come?
17: Hey, Bright Boy, how far have we come since this morning?
18: 10 miles.
17: 10 miles? Hey, that ain't bad.
9: Yes, what's that?
17: That's just a bird, not a ghost. Pull yourself together, Duke. There's nothing to be scared of. Just trees, underbrush, and swamp pools.
9: Yeah, I know, but everywhere you turn, everything looks the same.
17: Yeah.
9: If we didn't have that Cajun kid to guide us... Hey, look, kid's trying to give us a slip.
17: Oh, he is he? Well, this'll teach him.
9: Ace, you hit him.
17: Yeah, I could hardly miss him at this distance. Come on. Should have kept a closer watch on him. Might have known he'd try something like this. Well, here he is.
9: His head's all covered with blood. He's dead, all right.
17: Yeah. You never knew what hit him.
9: Yeah, but Ace, what are we going to do now without the kid to guide us?
17: Well, we'll just have to go on the rest of the way by ourselves.
9: But how we find our way, every way you turn is nothing but swamp. We can't go on without a guide.
17: Get hold of yourself, you fool. If you lose your head, you're done for.
9: Yeah, but Ace, what chance we
17: got? Shut up, will you? Listen to what I have to say. Now, by keeping our eyes on the sun and doing a little figuring, we can keep going in the right direction. As for the quicksand, well, we'll just have to watch our step. Just keep saying one thing to yourself. New Orleans is only 30 miles away, and we're going to make it.
13: Doctor, may I comment upon the verisimilitude demonstrated by the introductory sections of your dramatic effort?
19: Explain yourself, young man.
13: 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The smart styles and carefully handled detail you see in every Adam is the product of years of experience. And just as each listener will find a different shade of meaning in a story, so will every man find the shade of color he prefers in the large selection of Adam hats. Gentlemen, there's only one logical conclusion to this story about Adam hats. Buy one for yourself. An Adam hat has character. Now, back to Dr. Weird's story.
19: And now I'll continue my story, Dead Man's Paradise. 5 hours have passed. 5 hours of nightmare for Ace and Duke. The shadowy cypress trees and underbrush seemed to become thicker every mile they pushed on, and they were constantly forced to detour around swamp pools and lakes, ever mindful of the treacherous quicksands they must avoid.
9: How far do you think we've come, Ace, since we left that Cajun kid?
17: About 4 or 5 miles, I guess.
9: Hey, look, the sun's going down. It'll be dark before long. What do we do now?
17: We'll stop pretty soon and wait for dawn. In the morning, we'll push on.
20: Neither of you will ever get out of these swamps alive.
9: Did you hear that?
17: Yeah, that sounded like...
20: You have committed murder, and you must pay.
9: Yes, it's the voice of that Cajun kid.
17: No, it can't be. I knocked him over.
9: It's the voice of his ghost, that's what it is.
17: Oh, don't be a fool.
20: The ones who have died in the swamps say you too must die.
9: Hey, you see, I told you he's come back to get us.
20: Both of you will die in the quicksand. Only 20 feet ahead of you is a pool of quicksand.
9: Hey, see, you hear that? There's quicksand ahead.
17: Don't be a fool, I tell you. You really think this quicksand ahead he'd warn us? Just a trick to get us to walk in another direction where the quicksand really is.
9: Yes, I guess you're right.
17: Why, sure I am. Now keep going, straight ahead.
9: Okay.
17: You still got an hour or so until it gets too dark to travel. We got to make the most of it.
9: Yeah, but just the same, don't you think?
18: Hey!
21: What's wrong?
18: I stepped into some quicksand. Ace, help me. I'm sinking.
21: Duke, try crawling out.
18: I can't. I keep sinking deeper. Ace, help me.
21: Oh, if I only had a rope or something. Wait till I look around.
18: No, don't leave me.
21: Look, how can I help you?
18: Ace, sucking me down. It's already up to my chest. Give me a hand and pull me out, will you?
21: I can't do that. You'd pull me in with you.
18: Ace, do something.
21: There's nothing I can do without a rope.
18: Not, it must be. Ace, don't let me die like this. Help me, will you?
21: There's only one thing I can do for you, Duke. And this is it. Duke, he's dead.
20: Yes, he's paid for his crime. Now it is your turn.
21: No, you may have gotten Duke, but you won't get me. You won't get me!
19: With an effort, Ace pulled himself together, determined not to suffer Duke's fate. Taking a bearing from the twilight rays of the sun, Ace continued on his way, cautiously scanning the ground before him. Time and time again, the voice of the Cajun boy came echoing through the swamps, mocking Ace's efforts to escape, telling him of the quicksand that lay waiting on every side.
20: There's no escape for you. Just ahead of you lies quicksand, and you are going to die in it.
21: Shut up! Shut up, you hear?
20: Death is waiting for you in the quicksand ahead.
21: Maybe this will keep you quiet.
20: You should have saved one bullet for yourself.
21: Be quiet. Be quiet, you hear? You're dead. You can't talk.
20: You seem confused now. Is the quicksand ahead of you? To the left? To the right? If I were you, I'd turn to the left.
21: Oh, trying to outsmart me, aren't you? Well, you can't. I'm going straight ahead.
20: You're making a mistake. There is quicksand just ahead.
21: If it was, you wouldn't be telling me. I know better than to... I'm caught. It is quicksand. I'm sinking.
16: Yes, it's quicksand. And in a minute, you'll sink beneath the surface. Then your crimes will be paid for.
21: You're not dead. You're alive. I didn't kill it.
16: No. That bullet you fired at me only creased my scalp, knocked me unconscious. I recovered in time to trail you. Get my revenge.
21: Oh, don't stand there. Get me out of here. I'll confess to anything. Only get me out of here.
16: Why should I help you? You killed my father. No! This is the same pool of quicksand that Duke died in. And now you're going to join him.
21: No!
16: You've been wandering around in circles for hours. But I knew you'd end up here.
21: No. Oh, don't let me die. Don't let me go.
16: The quicksand is up to your neck now. In a minute, it will reach your mouth. And then, it'll be all over.
21: Save me. I don't want to die.
16: No, my father didn't want to die either. But you killed him.
21: Help me. You must help me.
16: Nobody can help you now.
21: Don't let me go.
16: I'm sorry I didn't have a chance to tell you that this is the only quicksand hole in all the swamp between here and New Orleans.

0: Grace had only known there was just one pool of quicksand, he might have reached New Orleans. But you see, he let his imagination run wild, envisioned death on all sides. No wonder he traveled in circles and ended up dead. I know another case where... Oh, you have to go now? Too bad. But perhaps you'll drop in on me again soon. I'm always home. Just look for the house on the other side of the cemetery. The house of Dr. Weir.
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0: On your last trip, did you discover what the Earth people eat? 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They are clearly the most primitive people.
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4: 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I'll put one at Lads onto it. Very nice, young Harold. If you like that sort of thing.
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6: Yes, it's for you. It's your dinner. It's called Cupboard Love. Cupboard Love's different. 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See this full pouch? Keeps it moist and squeezy. That's right. It's a new kind of cat food. Moist. It's good for you. Like it?
7: New Cupboard Love. What the well-cared-for cat has for dinner.
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9: Ladies and gentlemen, we take great pleasure in presenting in dramatic form another of the stories especially selected for us by Edwin Balmer, the distinguished editor of Red Book Magazine. We are pleased to announce that the publishers of Red Book Magazine have given us special permission to broadcast these stories. Mr. Balmer is here with us now. We're going to ask him to tell you something about Emma Lindsay Squire, the author of today's story, Tribal Law. Mr. Balmer.
10: Thank you, Mr. Clemenger. Emma Lindsay Squire is one of the most original and adventurous of our writers. She's the most attractive woman. If you saw her on Park Avenue, New York, you would never suspect she liked tropical jungles and his first date home was Central American Indians. Recently, she and her husband explored old Maya ruins in Central America, and she comes back to New York with a splendid story, Tribal Law, which is about to be presented to you.
9: Yucatan, strange land of ancient mystery, where the fireflies swing like blue-green lanterns, and tropic dusk is magic on the river. Home of the Zapotec Indian, land of jungle flower and that fruit of gold, the banana. Georgia Ellison loved it. How superficial and boring her debutante life in the States seemed after a month on the Rio Chalco. But perhaps young John Bearsholt, the sun-browned Texan who was her father's overseer, had something to do with that. A man had to have something when Superintendent Ellison would send him down the river on an important mission. And Georgia was thinking of this as she waited Bearsholt's return in the office of the Isthmus Fruit Company that evening, speaking to her father.
11: He'll be here soon, Daddy. I saw the launch coming upstream. Oh, I'm anxious to hear what John found out about the land you want the Indians to sell you.
12: So you know about the deal, do you?
11: Well, all the planters are talking about it and betting whether John will put it across or not. I think he will. It's wonderful the way the Indians like John. Why, that old chieftain, Urishi, treats him as if he were a blood brother of the tribe.
12: Look here, daughter. Seems to me you've had John on your mind a lot lately.
11: Oh, Daddy.
12: I know Bershaw's a good fellow and all that, but if you've any romantic ideas about him, why...
11: What, Daddy?
12: Chuck them. I know you like him. He's got all that Texan charm and romance, but he's not so good about carrying out the company's orders. You can't be romantic in the banana business. You've got to deal firmly and...
11: You were once like that. John has ideals, and he's keeping them. He doesn't believe in threatening the Indians with soldiers. I don't either. What are all those Mexican soldiers that came here yesterday doing?
12: Mere precaution. I'm running a business here, Georgia, not a philanthropic expedition for a lot of down-at-the-heel natives. I'm interested in banana culture. There's that fine downriver land going to waste. I'm offering old Chief Urishi a fair price, and if John Bershaw...
11: Oh, wait, Daddy, here he comes.
13: Hello, Georgia.
11: Hello yourself.
13: Hello, Mr. Ellison. Well, it's been a little longer than I intended.
12: Well, Bearsholt, I am a little anxious. What's the report?
13: Well, the Indians were in council when I got there, and I talked prices for an hour. But old Chief Urishi, he wouldn't be tempted by money or a promise of a fiesta or even another location for the tribal village.
12: They just won't sell.
11: Won't sell?
12: What confounded Bershot, that half-breed Diego, said it could be arranged. He was going to pull wires with the chief.
13: Don't trust Diego, sir. He's bad clean through. He's a sort of a leader among the younger Indians. But he's not a full-blooded Zapotec, you know. Old Chief Urishi, he has the real authority. He's the last great Zapotec king. And nothing can be done without his permission.
12: That's where you're mistaken, Bershot. If Urishi refuses the high price we've offered him for the land, our lawyers in Mexico have notified us that the government will grant us the section at a price. Those stubborn Zapotecs. They can move their palm thatch village somewhere else. And if they don't, I've got some Mexican troopers to help them change their minds.
13: But there's no use in trying to force them, sir. Now they've lived there for centuries. Now, if you try to move them with soldiers, there'll be serious trouble.
12: Won't get out, eh? Trouble. I want to know why.
13: Well, I know their reason, sir, and it's most important to them, but... Well, I can't tell you, Mr. Ellison.
12: Well, you can't tell me?
13: No, sir. I gave my word to Chief Urishi. I promised that I wouldn't tell.
12: Well, I'll be hanged. So you're working for the Indians instead of the Isthmus Fruit Company, are you, Bershot? I suppose you know that this means your job.
13: Well, I understand how it seems to you, Mr. Ellison. I'm sorry.
12: I'm disappointed in you, Bershot. You've let us down badly. You quit next week. Now what? Hello? What's that? Well, confound it. Hello? Hello? Bershot, that was the station down the river calling.
14: Yes, sir?
12: Grab a launch and go right down. Make it quick. Phone went bad just before I could get the whole story. Rumpus of some kind.
11: Oh, Dad, let me go along.
12: Now, Georgia, I'd rather you didn't. It might be serious.
11: Oh, then let me go halfway with John, just as far as the bend in the river, just down to Rosita's hut. I'd love the boat ride. Oh, please, Dad.
12: Well, oh, all right. And look here, Bershot.
14: Yes, sir?
12: Think this over. If you decide to change your attitude, why...
13: I'm sorry, Mr. Ellison. We're almost to Rosita's, Georgia. You haven't said a word all the way down.
11: John, doesn't it seem like an awfully little thing to get yourself fired for? Or are you anxious to leave all this?
13: Oh, you know I'm not. I love the Rio Chalco much as you do. But we've always played square with them, and I'm going to now. Your dad thinks they're just a bunch of natives. He doesn't agree with me, that's all.
11: But to lose your job, John, just for a little thing like that ancient temple.
13: You knew about it?
11: Oh, I've gotten around a bit on horseback, even if I am a white woman. And yesterday I was riding to Rosita's and I got lost in the jungle and I found myself in a grove. There was that temple tomb, that gorgeous pyramid with a sealed door and feathered serpents cut in the stone. So ancient and beautiful and sacred looking, you know, it rather frightened me. So I came away. I don't know how I found the trail back. I meant to tell you about it.
13: You mustn't tell a soul, Georgia.
11: No?
13: No, it's the Indian secret, not ours. This temple is more sacred to them than anything we whites have.
11: Really?
13: Why, everything else has been taken from them. And they know that the white planters would destroy their shrine.
11: So they won't sell the land it's on. Ah, I guessed it, John.
13: Urishi told me, but he made me promise not to give the secret away.
11: Oh, John, let me tell Father about it. He'll be sure to understand.
13: Do you think he'd give up the chance to get the richest banana acreage in the country just because of an Indian shrine? Why, your dad would never see it their way, and Chief Urishi knows it. He warned me that if the company tried to take the land, the tribe would fight.
11: Well, don't say any more. I thought maybe my telling Dad would help you. I was foolish enough to think you might want to stay here.
13: Oh, Georgia, please. I'd rather stay here than do anything else in the world. I didn't want to tell you, but it's because of you. It's going to be tough to leave you.
11: Oh, you don't have to, John. Oh, please tell Father about it
13: and break my word? Why, if I didn't play square with those Indians, how do you know that I'd play square with you? No, honey, I couldn't do that.
11: Oh, so those Indians are more important to you than what I could offer you. Well, it must be wonderful to be so incredibly honorable. Thank you so much for the boat ride. No, thank you. No, thank you. You don't need to assist me to the dock. Why, look, what's happening at Rosita's cottage? Look, all those men, John. Why, John, the Indians, who are they? They're coming this way.
13: Oh, yes, they've got us surrounded. It's Diego, the Zapotec. Hey, put up your gun, Diego. Get those dogs back. Keep your hands off of her. What are you trying to do? Put down those rifles, you fools.
15: Hold that drink, you fools. I've got a girl. Shoot them both if they move. Get them into those trees. They've got soldiers following them.
13: No, we're all alone. We didn't bring the soldiers. Take your greasy hands off that girl, Diego. Hey there, Chief Urishi. What do you mean by ambushing us like this? Call off those men. I thought you were my friend.
16: And so I am, amigo. No harm will come to you. But there is evil afoot. The white men are going to take our lands.
15: Diego will tell you.
14: Si, I will tell you. The Campanias going to force us out. The government will sell our land. We know. So we are going to hold this white girl for money of our own. The Campania will pay us for the girl. And if they do not pay or send soldiers to get her, we slit her throat with a sharp knife.
13: Keep your chin up, girl. Keep your chin up. I'll talk to those Indians.
16: You, Chief Urisi. You're the head of this tribe. I'll talk to you. You're all drunk. You'll regret this tomorrow. You trust me, don't you?
15: But not those other white men. They come to take our land, so we will get money some other way.
16: You want money? Then I'll get it for you.
14: Good. How much?
16: Listen, Urisi. This isn't between the company and the tribe. It's between you and me, friends. I'm ready to fight for this girl just as you fought for your women. And I'll buy her safety with every cent I have. 1,000 pesos. I'll do this because I love her.
14: Now, 5,000 we kill her. You cheat us, you gringo.
15: Silence, Diego. The white man is my friend. 1,000 is enough for any woman. Bring us the money then, amigo, and we let the muchacha go.
14: No. She does not go with him, but stays until the money comes. I do not trust the gringo dog. He would cheat us. Bring soldiers.
16: Shut up, Diego. I'm talking to the chief. Now, Urisi, listen. I've always kept my word with you. Let the girl go with me. I'll be back at dawn with the money, alone. No soldiers will come. It's my word of honor.
15: I am in command here. This white man I trust. Take the lunch and go, amigo, with the girl. At dawn you will come back. You have said so.
12: Well, Bershult, I wondered when you'd come. I've been sitting up all night waiting for you. My daughter told me what happened down the river.
13: Well, I had a report the minute I got back, sir, but you see, I had to ride over to the paymaster's camp to get the money. And then I've got to go to the Indian village. It's almost sunup.
12: Confounded man, you don't mean to say you really intended going through with this? You drew your savings? Now, get this. I'm not going to let those Indians pull a stunt like that. Not on your life.
13: But it's my personal affair, sir. Now, there's no one been harmed. I made the deal, and it's my own money. And regardless of what you do afterward, I'm going to keep my word with Chief Urisi.
12: Don't you know what that would mean? Why, if we started that, no white man on the river would be safe. Kidnapping would be a better source of revenue to those Indians than bananas. But I have stopped you, Bershult. This is one time I'm not going to let you be a fool.
13: What have you done? What's that? Drums!
12: Those Indians are getting ready to beat us. Probably running like fools. They will anyway when those soldiers get there.
13: You sent the soldiers? Georgia promised me that you would. There! That was gunfire! You did this!
12: Georgia did try to run things. I told her I'd take care of it. And by heavens, I have. The soldiers...
13: Wait! Bershult! Where are you going?
16: I'm going down the river to see Chief Urisi.
12: Wait, man, you're crazy. Stop, those Indians will kill you.
16: Stop, Bershult.
15: Why have you come to me here, you gringo? Foul liar, we trusted your word. Now the soldiers are in my village. The tribe hiding in the jungle. One of my men lies dead. Keep your evil words to yourself, gringo.
13: Chief Urisi, I know I'd find you here in the hidden temple. Wait, believe me. If I had cheated you, would I come here alone like this, unarmed? No. My own people tricked me, Urisi. If one of your tribe is slain, I'm here to pay for it. Isn't that the tribal law?

0: Who came to die? No one does such a thing. Not even a Zapotec. Beware of my knife, Dingo. Nothing can save you now. Your last breath had better speak truth. There is some trick here.
1: There's no trick. I came here because I promised. You're not entirely blameless. And don't let it be said that the Zapotecs took more lives than their due. I come to pay the blood debt, Yorishi. One life is owed you. Take mine.
0: Ringo, look at the upraised knife. What do you look at with your last gaze, warrior?
1: I'm looking at the sunrise in the sky.
0: What is your last thought, warrior, about to die?
1: I'm thinking of the girl I love.
0: You are not afraid?
1: I am not afraid.
0: The knife is at your breast, warrior.
1: Yes, Yorishi.
0: Amigo, you are a brave man. I know now you have not lied to us. You are right. There has been too much evil. But it shall cease. A life for a life is our law. You came bringing us your life. The debt is paid. I give it back to you.
1: My thanks, Yorishi.
0: Well paid is the debt, amigo. It was only Diego who was slain. An able man, not good in the tribe. What is that? A white face comes. Treachery. They have found the temple. I am betrayed. Gringos. Gringos.
2: There are no soldiers with us. It's only I and my father. We come alone.
3: Chief Yorishi, I come to make amends. I was wrong to deal unjustly with you. The soldiers have been called off. Your secret will be safe amongst the four of us, and we will trouble you no more about your land.
2: Oh, John. Oh, we only got here in time. Oh, John, darling, I've been so mean.
1: Well, I reckon I've been stubborn, honey. Your father is playing square.
3: And by the looks of it, Yorishi, there'll be a marriage festival for your tribe to throw. Chief, you can make it a whopper and put it on my expense. The biggest and best wedding fiesta ever known in all of Mexico.
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10: 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WOR and the Mutual Network present Orson Welles, distinguished young author, actor, and director, in an adaptation of this novel which he has made especially for radio. Mr. Welles plays the role of Jean Valjean, and he is also heard reading from the book itself as he binds together the dramatic action. Each broadcast unfolds a moving chapter in the progress of Valjean. Last week, we pictured the meeting of Jean Valjean with the bishop and the regeneration of his tormented soul. Les Miserables, Part 2, the episode which is called Javert.

0: 1817. Napoleon was at St. Helena. A thing which smoked and clacked on the Seine went and came beneath the windows of the Tuileries. It was a sort of toy called the steamboat. 1817. It was in this year that four young gentlemen of Paris played a joke on their sweethearts. One of these young gentlemen was Félix Ptolémée, and his sweetheart was Fantine.
1: Excuse me, please, lady.
2: Yes?
3: What is it?
1: It's something your gentleman left for you.
3: Well, there's no address. See what's written on it, Fantine.
2: It says, "This is the surprise."
3: Oh, what's inside?
2: Just a moment. Sweetheart, at the moment when you read this, four mettlesome horses will be bearing us back to our mamas and papas. We are returning to society, to duty, and to order on

0: 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Signed, Blancherie, Famille Listolet, and Felix Ptolemy. P.S. The dinner is paid for.
1: It was a good joke. The girls laughed. Fantine laughed like the rest. But later she wept bitterly. For Ptolemy was her first love. And the poor girl had a child. This, it will be remembered, was in 1817. At 22 years of age, on a fine spring morning, Fantine left Paris, her child in her arms. She went back to Montreux, where she was born, and she found the little city greatly changed. An unknown man, a stranger, had conceived the idea of substituting gumlac for resin in the manufacture of synthetic jet. This very slight change worked an industrial revolution. In less than 3 years, the inventor of this process had made a fortune for himself and for the whole region. He had built a great factory in which there were two workshops, one for men and the other for women.
2: Yes, what is it?
3: Are there jobs open in the workshop?
2: There are always jobs here. Have you a husband?
3: No, monsieur.
2: Any dependents?
3: No.
2: Name?
3: Mademoiselle Fantine.
2: You will commence today. Monsieur Madeleine, the owner, requests only that you be willing and of good morals.
3: Oh, yes, monsieur.
2: I'll assign you to your place. Come with me.
1: So Fantine went to work in the jet factory and kept a secret. For as long as she stayed there, they must never find out about her child. She had left this child in the care of a couple she met on the road to Paris. They were innkeepers, and they were called the Thénardiers. She paid them 57 francs, all that she had, and she trusted them.
4: A letter for you, mademoiselle.
0: Thank you. My dear madame, your little Cosette has outworn her wardrobe. It will be impossible for us to keep Cosette with us any longer for less than 12 francs per week, payable in advance. Sincerely, Thénardier.
1: They had pawned the child's wardrobe. Who were these Thénardiers? The woman was a brute, and the man was a blackguard. But Fantine knew nothing of this, and she sent them the money. The child's clothes being gone, they dressed her in rags. And they fed her on scraps. Little better than the dog, and a little worse than the cat. They put her to work. She was made to run errands, to sweep the rooms and the yard and the street. In the village, they call this little child the lark. This tiny being, no larger than a bird, trembling, frightened and shivering, awake each morning, first of all in the house and in the village, and always on the street or the fields, before dawn. But the poor lark never sang. Fantine took a small room and furnished it on the credit of a future labor. She worked hard, thought of nothing but Cosette, and was almost happy. Not being able to say she was married, she took care not to speak of her child. But the women began to whisper in the workshop, and Fantine was watched. More than a few were jealous of her fine teeth and her golden hair.
2: Mademoiselle.
3: Oh, yes, monsieur.
2: You have been with us in this establishment for over a year. Here are 50 francs.
3: 50 francs?
2: They are donated by your employer, Monsieur Madeleine. They will cover your expenses. I must ask you to seek employment elsewhere.
3: Elsewhere? What do you mean?
2: Mademoiselle, the existence of your child has been revealed to us. Good day, mademoiselle.
1: Fantine offered herself as a servant, but nobody wanted her. She began to make coarse shirts for the soldiers. For 12 sous, she sewed 17 hours a day, but her creditors gave her no rest. How could she pay? She couldn't. How could she live? She learned. She learned from an old woman who sewed with her, named Marguerite.
5: We who have grown old in privation can extract much from a sou.
0: But 15 francs, Marguerite. Think of it. The Thénardiers wrote me. They want 3 more francs a week, and you know what I earn.
5: You'll learn.
0: But you can't live on 6 sous a day.
5: No, my girl. But you can starve on it. It's a science.
1: Summer passed away, and winter returned. Short days and less work. In winter, there is no heat, no light, no moon. Evening touches morning. The whole day is a cave, and the sun is a pauper.
0: Madame Fantine, Cosette is sick of an epidemic disease, a military fever. She must have medicine, and drugs are dear. Unless you send us 40 francs within a week, the little one will die. Sincerely, Thénardier.
6: The secrets of the Orient. Ladies and gentlemen, I offer during my brief stay in this beautiful city the 7 wonders of the world. No ill is so great, but I own its remedy. Heartaches and toothaches. The elixir of life, the powder of love, the pill against pain. If your teeth hurt you, I will pull them out. Would you look beautiful, I will put them in. I have whole sets of teeth complete for your pleasure. Pearly teeth. Heat for any mouth. Ah, you there. You girl who is laughing there. You have pretty teeth. Sell me your 2 incisors, and I'll give you a gold Napoleon for each of them.
7: Cosette, what are incisors?
6: Incisors, young lady, are the front teeth in the head. The 2 pretty upper ones.
7: Oh.
6: Consider my beauty. 2 gold Napoleons, 40 francs. How much good will they do you? If you've got the courage for it, come this evening to the inn, and you will find me there.
7: Oh, no.
6: Hold on, don't run away. Hold on. Come back.
5: What's happened?
0: Oh, God help me.
5: Well, where have you been?
0: In the square. There was a traveling dentist. He wanted to pull out my 2 front teeth. I should be hideous. I'd rather throw myself from the 5th story, head first to the pavement. He told me he'd wait for me at the inn.
5: What was it he offered you?
0: 2 Napoleons.
5: That's 40 francs.
0: Yes, 40 francs.
5: They shouldn't allow it.
0: Marguerite, what does it mean, a military fever, you know?
5: Why, it's a disease.
0: Does it need many drugs?
5: Terrible drugs.
0: How does it come on you?
5: It comes in a moment.
0: Does it attack children? Do they die of it? Told me to wait for him at the inn.
1: The next morning, when the old woman went into Fantine's chamber before daybreak, for they always worked together and so made 1 candle do for 2, she found Fantine sitting there on the couch. She had not been to bed. Her cap had fallen in her lap. The candle had been left to burn, and it was almost gone. The old woman looked at her.
5: What's happened now?
0: Cosette won't die of that sickness for lack of drugs. Look there on the table.
5: 2 gold Napoleons. A fortune. Where'd you get them?
0: I got them.
1: Then Fantine smiled. The dying candle lit up her face. The corners of her mouth were stained with blood. The 2 teeth were gone.
0: Madame Fantine, send us 100 francs, or we will put out your child on the highway. 100 francs! Oh, what can I sell for 100 francs? Come, I shall sell what is left.

What is the history of France? It is society buying a slave. From whom? From misery. A soul for a bit of bread. Alas, what are these destinies? Why are they so? He knows that sees all the shadow. He is alone. His name is God. Monsieur Madeleine was well loved in the village. But sometimes, when he passed along the street, calm, affectionate, followed by the benedictions of all, it happened that a tall man, wearing a flat hat and an iron gray coat, and armed with a stout cane, would turn round abruptly and follow him with his eyes until he disappeared. This man was one of the police. His name was Javert. The peasants of Asturias believe that in every litter of wolves there is one dog which is killed by the mother, lest on growing it should devour the others. Give a human face to this dog son of a wolf, and you will have Javert. This man laughed rarely and terribly, and around his nose there was a wrinkle as broad and wild as the muzzle of a fallow deer. Javert was an eye always fixed upon Madeleine.

0: notebook of Inspector Javert. January 9th, 1818. Who is Madeleine? No one knows. Who are his family? What is his history? Where does he come from? No one knows. He is popular for his deeds of charity, which are done secretly as though they were bad deeds. He's been offered the Legion of Honor. He's refused it. Who is that man? I cannot be sure of what I guessed, but I know well I have seen him before. April 10th, 1820. Madeleine is in mourning for a certain Bishop of D. I watch him carefully. His speech is more mannerly, and his accent more refined than it was when I first came to the city. He walks strangely, with one foot dragging. He knows I am watching him. August 17th, 1822. The king has appointed Monsieur Madeleine the mayor of this city. Consider, the man came here with only a few hundred francs. He is now a millionaire. This is a sudden rise. I have now learned the circumstances of his arrival into this place. He came here a common laborer, stick in hand and sack on his back one evening in the autumn of 1815. That night, October 23rd, there was a fire in the townhouse, and this man leapt into the flames and saved from burning two children of the captain of police. As far as can be ascertained in the excitement and gratitude of the occasion, no one thought to ask him for his passport. There is certainly no record. He announced himself Madeleine, and so he has remained. I have made inquiries in Paris, and there are interesting circumstances relative to October 1815. Madeleine is now my immediate superior. Police routine brings me into contact with this man. He's well loved, but I am not deluded. I am still vigilant. I know that face.
1: That year, there occurred two events on the streets of Montreuil, which, while insignificant in themselves, made a profound impression on the mind of Inspector Javert. The first was a common street accident.
2: Help! Help!
3: One moment, monsieur.
4: How did it happen?
3: The old man, the horse, the cart turned over on him.
5: He's bitten under the wheel. It's crushing his ribs.
4: Get a jack. Has anybody a jack?
3: God help me. God help me.
4: Get a jack.
3: They're gone for one.
4: That wagon is sinking lower every minute.
3: It can't be helped, sir.
2: The wheel is killing me.
4: Citizens! Listen to me. There is one chance. There's just room enough for one man to crawl in under that wagon. In half a minute, it'll be too late.
2: Oh!
4: Citizens, there is no time to lose.
2: What can you do? What can you do, Inspector?
4: If a man can get under that wheel, there may be hope for you. If a man can get under that wheel and lift it with his back, we may save you. Is there a man who can do it? Who has strength and courage? Five louis d'or for the man who will try it. Ten louis d'or.
6: He must be a terrible man who can raise a wagon like that on his back.
2: I'm dying. My ribs are breaking, a jack, anything. Oh.
4: Let me by. Let me by, citizens.
3: Oh, don't do it.
5: Come back. You'll be killed.
3: Stop him, somebody.
5: Stop him.
4: Monsieur, it is too late.
7: Let me by, Inspector.
4: As you wish, monsieur.
2: No, go away. Don't come under here. It's too late.
5: You let it go.
2: Get out while you can.
3: It's sinking.
2: Get out.
3: It's sinking.
8: He's got there himself.
6: They'll both be killed.
5: Push.
3: It's lifting. Push.

0: monsieur. You are a brave man.
1: Thank you, Inspector.
0: In all my life, I have known only one man capable of doing what I have just seen you do. He was a convict in the galleys at Toulon.
1: Good day, Inspector.
0: Good day, Monsieur Madeleine.
2: That was the first incident. The second to impress Inspector Javert of the police took place on an evening in January, 5 months later. It was snowing. A woman, a rueful, bedizened specter, her shoulders bare in a gaudy ballroom dress, stood waiting in the street before the door of the officer's café. A well-dressed idler was amusing himself tormenting this woman.
3: Well, aren't you the ugly one? Who's sulking tonight? All right, your haughtiness, turn your back on me. You'll pay for it. Little snow will be good medicine. Down your shoulder blades like this.
2: The girl, screaming with rage, turned on him and buried her nails in his face, using the most frightful words that ever fell from the off-scouring of a guardhouse. A large crowd formed about them. The man, hatless, defending himself. The woman, kicking and striking, shrieking, toothless and without hair, livid with anger and hideous. Suddenly, a tall man advanced quickly from the crowd and seized her by her muddy satin waist. Their tormentor stole away. The woman turned pale with horror. She recognized Javert.
4: Stop. Go home, all of you. It is not permitted that crowds form on the streets. Gentlemen, disperse.
0: Young woman, I must take you to prison. Come with me.
5: To prison? To prison? Oh, no, monsieur.
0: What is your name?
5: Fantine.
0: I have a good memory. This time, it's 6 months.
5: 6 months? 6 months in prison? Oh, no. No, I must earn money. I still owe 100 francs to the Thénardiers.
0: I must ask you not to cause a disturbance.
5: Oh, Monsieur Javert, please. I swear to you, by the good God, I was not in the wrong. Have they the right to throw snow down our backs? He said you're ugly. You've no teeth. I know I've no teeth, but I didn't do anything.
0: No? What of his hat in the snow?
5: Well, I did wrong to spoil his hat. You can't imprison me for that. I must pay 100 francs or they'll turn out my Cosette. She's such a little one, they would put out in the highway in the very heart of winter. If she were older, she could earn a living, but she's not yet sick.
0: Come along, I've heard your story. You have 6 months.
5: Oh, mercy, no!
4: Up, you fool!
0: No. Do I have to drag you?
4: One moment, if you please. Let me help you.
0: Citizen, I warn you, don't obstruct the course of justice.
4: There, mademoiselle. You'll be all right.
0: This is insolent. Who are you?
4: My name is Madeleine.
0: The mayor. Your pardon, monsieur. I didn't recognize you in the shadow.
5: The mayor? Madeleine? Is this the famous Madeleine?
0: Take care, woman.
5: Monsieur Javert, think of it. He's the cause of it all. He turned me away from his factory on account of some stories they told about me in the workshop. Stories about me, lies. You see how it happened? He did this to me.
0: I'm sorry, monsieur. This will add to her sentence.
1: That's all right, Inspector. Set the woman at liberty.
0: What did you say, monsieur?
1: Set the woman at liberty.
5: At liberty? What? You mean I can go? I'm free? I don't understand. Who said that? It wasn't the mayor. It couldn't be. Was it you, Monsieur Javert? You've forgiven me? I did stamp on the gentleman's hat, but he spoiled my whole dress in the snow. We women, we have only one dress for the evening.
1: Mademoiselle, how much did you say that you owed?
5: I said nothing to you. You came here to scare me. I'm not scared of you. I'm scared of Javert. Only tonight it hurt me. I'm not very well. I cough. There's something in my chest that burns. Here, stop, stop. Here, give me a hand. Now, don't be afraid to feel how hot it is.
0: Let's go, woman. You're drunk.
5: Officers!
4: Sergeant, detain this woman. Who told you to let her go?
1: I did, Inspector.
0: Your Honor, that cannot be done.
1: And why not?
0: This woman has insulted a citizen.
1: I have learned the circumstances. It was the citizen who did wrong.
0: She has also insulted the mayor.
1: I can do what I please about that.
0: Your pardon, monsieur, but you cannot. The insult does not rest with you. It rests with justice.
1: Inspector, the highest justice is conscience. I have heard this woman. Content yourself with obeying.
0: I obey my duty, monsieur. I am sorry to resist
1: the matter you speak of belongs to the municipal police.
0: But, monsieur...
1: I refer you to Article 81... the law of December 19th, 1799. on the subject of legal imprisonment.
6: You're well acquainted with the criminal code, monsieur, but if you will permit...
1: You may go, Inspector.
6: However, monsieur...
1: May go, Inspector.
6: Yes, monsieur. Sergeant.
7: Come, mademoiselle. It is cold.
8: I don't understand. Monsieur Javert has gone.
7: Yes. Yes, he's gone. Don't be frightened. I'm sorry. I didn't know all your story. I never knew you'd left my workshop. I'll make it up to you now.
8: Make it up to me?
7: Yes, Fantine. And don't cry. I'll take care of your debts.
8: My daughter. My Cosette.
7: You shall go to her. And she shall come to live with you.
8: You mean that, Monsieur Madeleine? You swear it?
7: On my word of honor.
8: Oh, Monsieur. I am not a bad woman.
7: Listen to me, Fantine. If all you say is true, and I do not doubt it, you have never ceased to be virtuous and holy before God.
2: That same night, Javert wrote a letter
0: to the Préfet of Police, Paris. Monsieur, I wish to report that a certain face has always been familiar to me. Tonight, I placed it. I have further conclusive evidence. Monsieur Madeleine, the mayor of Montreuil, is wanted by the police for robbery. He is a second offender, being an ex-convict. He is the old galley slave, Jean Valjean. Signed by the inspector of police, Javert.

WOR and the Mutual Network have presented part two of Victor Hugo's compelling novel, Les Misérables, the episode which introduced Javert. Orson Welles played the role of Jean Valjean and also read the narrative passages of the presentation, which he has created especially for radio. Assisting Mr. Welles tonight were Martin Gable as Javert, Agnes Moorhead, Ray Collins, Betty Gard, Hiram Sherman, Alice Frost, and others. Next Friday evening at 10 o'clock Eastern Daylight Saving Time, we shall present Les Misérables in its third phase, the episode which portrays the death of Fantine and the capture of Jean Valjean.

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9: From New York, where the American stage begins, NBC presents Best Plays, transcribed with John Chapman. Best Plays, a series of hour-length dramas selected from the outstanding successes of the New York stage. Now, John Chapman, drama critic of the New York Daily News, is here to introduce Judith Evelyn and Paul McGrath in Susan and God by Rachel Crothers. Mr. Chapman.
10: Good evening. Rachel Crothers, who wrote Susan and God, may know more about women and their husbands than any other playwright. Certainly, she knows how to put them on a stage, look at them, and look deeply into them, as witness such works as Let Us Be Gay, As Husbands Go, and When Ladies Meet. Susan and God was one of the best plays of the season of 1937-1938, with Gertrude Lawrence in the role of Susan Trexel, a woman with a problem husband. All husbands are problems, of course, but in plays by Rachel Crothers, they are something special. In the role of Susan's husband in the first Broadway production was Paul McGrath, and he is playing the same role tonight. Our Susan is Judith Evelyn, a skilled and versatile actress who has starred in our Best Plays broadcasts of Angel Street and Craig's Wife. The time of our play is the present. In her stage directions, Miss Crothers identifies the scene as simply a house in the country. But her characters definitely belong to the horsey set of the country around New York. The house belongs to Irene Burroughs, a young matron separated from her husband. And with Irene at the moment is Mike O'Hara, the man she plans to marry when her divorce is final.
11: Now remember what I told you, Mike. When Susan gets here, be careful.
12: Careful? Why should we be careful about Susan?
11: Remember what she said when she went away? I'll bet when I get back you'll have left Tom for Mike. That's what she said.
12: It's uncanny how that woman reads people's minds.
11: Susan's sixth sense is nothing but an inordinate interest in other people's divorces because she refuses to face the fact that she ought to have divorced Barry Trexel ages ago.
12: No, they do have a child, you know.
11: Blossom? She'd be better off if they did get a divorce. What do they do? Close the house, shunt her off to boarding school in the winter, and then to camp in the summer? And Mummy gallivants around the Riviera, and Daddy stays good and drunk in New York.
12: I don't think we should pass moral judgments on Susan and Barry.
11: You're right, of course. But I consider myself much more married to you right now than I ever did to Fred or Tom. And I refuse to give Susan the satisfaction
12: of... Why don't you beat her to the draw and say the moment she comes in, you win, Susan. Then what can she say?
11: No, Mike. I'll tell Susan when I'm ready to.
12: But I don't see why...
11: Shh, hush up. I see our house guest coming up from the tennis court.
12: Clyde looks unhappy about something.
11: Oh, dear, I did so hope that he and Charlotte might hit it off.
13: Hi, Irene.
14: Hi, Mike.
11: How'd the game go, Charlotte?
14: Oh, terrible. Leonora and Clyde beat the pants off of Stubby and me.
12: Don't tell me you let that ham actor beat you, Stubby.
15: Well, I can't play tennis with a show-off like that. Why have you got him here, Irene?
13: That's not a polite thing to say to a hostess, darling. I don't know why Stubby persists in hating the poor old theater when I gave it all up just to marry him.
15: Well, you don't seem to have given up theater people.
16: That's not true, Stubbs. I was the only theater people in Leonora's life, and she definitely gave me up when she married you.
13: You see, darling? Now apologize to Clyde.
15: Sorry, I guess I was just off my game today.
13: Well, Irene, what about the fabulous Susan? Where is she?
16: Yes, don't tell us the lady isn't coming after all.
11: I don't know where she is. She's changed her mind three times now. First, she was going to stop at the school and pick up Blossom. And then she was
13: Blossom?
11: Going...
13: Blossom?
15: Susan's daughter.
11: Poor kid. She's at the terribly unattractive age. Susan is going to die when she sees her. Oh, by the way, Barry may show up. Mm-hmm. If any of you answers the phone, don't tell him Susan is coming here.
13: This is getting more and more mysterious.
11: I'm sorry, Leonora. We're discussing intimate friends that you've never met.
13: But I'm ever so intrigued. Stubby's talked so much about them. Susan especially.
16: Well, what's the matter with them?
12: Nothing. Only they're both a little too delightful.
15: Barry's trouble is too much money and never had to work for it.
16: Gee, that's tough.
13: What about Susan?
11: Too much charm. Life has never disciplined her at all. She's the most intelligent fool I've ever met.
16: I begin to understand why her husband drinks.
12: I've never been sure whether Barry drinks because Susan's tired of him or Susan's tired of him because he drinks.
14: Well, she wouldn't be tired of him if he weren't so much in love with her. He's a perfect idiot about Susan.
11: But Charlotte, he does drink like a fish. No woman could stand it. You can't blame Susan for being tired of it and staying away so long.
14: Well, Susan gets tired of everything. When Blossom was a baby, there never was another baby. Now she's bored stiff with her. Oh, and poor Clyde must be bored to tears with all this talk of somebody he doesn't know. Oh. Come on, Clyde, I'll show you the pool. You look as if you're dying for a
16: cold. Thank you.
12: Yes, he did.
11: Maybe those two will get together after all.
12: I doubt it.
11: Why?
12: Because if Charlotte ever gave a hoot for any man, it's Barry Trexel.
11: Maybe that's why she's so hard on Susan.
17: Hello, hello.
12: She's here.
13: Susan, it must be.
17: Darlings, you darlings, you darlings.
11: Susan.
17: Irene, darling, this is too wonderful, isn't
11: oh,
17: it?
11: Oh, Susan, I'm so glad to see you.
17: How perfect you look, which you always do. Stubby, darling. How marvelous.
16: Not next, next.
17: Michael, my sweet.
16: Right on the mouth and nothing wiped off.
17: Mike, you have got away with you. How nice. And you, you angel. What? Oh, I'm sorry. I don't know you, do I? But I'm so glad to see anybody.
11: This is Leonora, Susan. Leonora Stubbs.
15: In other words, my wife.
17: Stubby, your first wife. How wonderful. How do you do, Leonora?
13: Hello, Susan.
17: And Stubby was such a bachelor. I can quite see how you did it. She's marvelous, Stubby.
13: Thank you.
15: Well, I never saw you looking better, Susan. You must have been having the time of your life.
17: No, it isn't that. I mean not the kind of time you mean, Stubby dear.
13: Susan! Hello!
17: Charlotte,
13: hello.
17: Darling, are you here? How heavenly.
14: Oh, you look the way we're supposed to look when we come from Paris, but nobody ever does.
17: Oh, do you like me? Oh, how sweet, sweet, sweet it is to be here. Now tell me everything. What's happened and what have you been doing, Charlotte? You know, I have had the most wonderful experience in my whole life.
14: Well, tell us about it, darling.
17: Well, you know, I didn't mean to go to England at all.
14: England?
17: But I met Lady Wiggum on the Riviera, and we got awfully keen about each other. And when she asked me to go home with her, I thought that I might just as well sail. You know, she is one of the rarest creatures I've ever known.
14: What's so rare about her?
17: To begin with, she's one of the most distinguished distinguished women in England, and she has the most gorgeously magnificent palace in Kent, to say nothing at all of the others. But, of course, that isn't it.
14: That isn't why you're so keen about it.
17: No, not at all. It's her soul that's developed to such marvelous... For instance, you know, the first night that I was there, the house was filled with people. I didn't know anybody, and I didn't particularly want to, and they didn't either. And then Lady Wiggum herself floated in, and we all loved each other in a minute.
14: What do you mean, Susan? Is she religious or something?
17: Oh, honey, it's much more than that. I mean, it's new, it's fresh, and it's so practical. That's why it appeals to me.
11: What appeals to you?
17: Lady Wiggum's... Well, it isn't hers, of course. It's anybody. It's everybody's. But she began the movement.
14: Well, movement? Mm. If there's one thing I thought you'd never be guilty of, Susan, it's joining a movement.
17: But that's why it's so wonderful. You will see, I can't even talk about it yet. But you can ask me questions because I want to give. I want to give, give, give all I can to all of you.
13: Well, what is it if it isn't a religion?
17: Well, it is, in a way. But you can just keep right on being what you are. It's just love, love, love for other people, not yourself.
12: Oh, the good old golden rule.
17: What is the golden rule exactly, Mike?
12: Didn't you ever go to Sunday school?
17: No, I was such a sensitive child, they didn't make me. But that's why this is so wonderful. There isn't anything difficult about it. That's why so many intelligent and thinking people are interested in it. Who's that young man standing in the doorway?
11: Oh, Clyde, come on in. Susan, this is Clyde Rochester, Mrs. Trexel.
17: Well, how do you do, Clyde? You know, we all called each other by our first names at Lady Wiggum's. Lord Ramsdale's chauffeur called him Tom. It was too sweet.
16: Well, then, how do you do, Susan? You don't remember me, but I had the pleasure of meeting you when I was playing at Newport 2 seasons ago.
17: Of course. I remember you perfectly. You say you're an actor.
16: Right.
17: Well, there was an actor at Lady Wiggum's, too. You know, literally anybody. And the Duchess of Keating said, this is a great experience, coming into spiritual contact with people we never knew existed.
16: Well, as long as she kept it spiritual.
17: That's the whole point, you know. You open your heart, your soul, rather, to people. And, for instance... I had the most thrilling and inspiring talks with one of Lady Wiggum's gardeners. You know, he told me one morning in one of the marvelous tulip beds that he used to hate his wife, so he got all ready to kill her one night with a gun actually in his hand.
12: Don't tell me he didn't do it.
17: No, the gun didn't go off somehow. But he knew afterwards, after Lady Wiggum had brought him into the movement, he knew it was the hand of God that stopped him. And now he actually likes his wife very much indeed. Oh. I know. You can't believe it because I'm saying it. But you will see how changed I am. Now, tell me about yourselves. Do you have your divorce yet, Irene?
11: Next month.
17: Oh, that'll be awfully nice for you, Mike. But you know, I expect this will just wipe divorce right out of the world.
12: What will?
17: Lady Wiggum's movement.
12: Oh.
17: When there are enough of us and you can't stop it, it's marching on like a glorious army.
18: Daddy?
19: Mm-hmm. Yes, dear?
18: Why is Mummy staying here at Aunt Irene's? Why doesn't she stay at our house?
19: I told you, Blossom, our house is closed.
15: Yes.
19: Oh, I beg your pardon. Is Mrs. Burroughs about?
15: She went up to change for dinner. They all did, in fact.
19: Oh, I see. Can you tell me if Mrs. Trexel has arrived?
15: Well, Gee whiz, I'm sorry. I'm a stranger here myself.
19: Oh, one of those. I'm Barry Trexel. My wife is expected.
15: Oh, really?
19: This is my daughter, Blossom.
15: Oh, how do you do?
18: How do you do?
15: My name is Clyde Rochester, Mr. Trexel. Well, won't you step inside?
19: Thanks.
15: Clyde Rochester.
19: I knew I'd seen you before. You've given me many a good laugh in the theater.
15: Well, thank you for those very kind words. Now, can I give you a little something? Whiskey or,
19: No. No, thanks very much.
15: You'd rather have information than a drink.
19: Well, it's about 50-50.
15: Well, I'll see if I can dig up somebody who does know something. Huh? Make yourselves comfortable.
19: Thank you.
18: Daddy?
19: Yes?
18: Of course Mother's here. Isn't she?
19: I should say it's highly probable.
18: Aren't you sure?
19: It's foolish to be quite sure of other people, my dear.
18: Well, if she isn't here, where is she?
19: If she isn't here, she's thought of a better place.
18: Maybe she did go on to school for me after all. Maybe I oughtn't to have come away.
19: Well, I thought that was what you wanted to do.
18: Yes. But now that I've come away, I don't mind going back.
19: What?
18: All the other girls were leaving. I didn't want them to think I hadn't any place to go. I suppose that sounds silly to you.
19: No, we all like to have some place to go. At least we like people to think we have. That's almost more important than going, isn't it?
18: Yes, it is. When you didn't come to the last day exercises yesterday, I said you were sick, or they'd have thought I didn't have anybody to come.
19: Oh, I'm sorry, Blossom. I meant to get there.
18: What's the matter?
19: Nothing. Look, if by any chance your mother hasn't got here yet, Blossom, Irene will put you up for tonight, and I'll go back to town.
18: You want to go back to town because you're stuck with me?
19: No, not at all. Well, it's very nice to be with you. If you don't mind, I don't.
18: We've been together 4 hours. You're bored to death.
19: Nonsense. 4 hours isn't very long.
18: It's the longest I've ever been with you. Why doesn't somebody come, I wonder? Can't we ring a bell,
19: Blossom,
18: or something?
19: Suppose your mother isn't here.
18: Well, what?
19: I'll tell you what. You come to town with me for tonight. We'll have dinner at some nice place, and we'll see a show. Wouldn't you like that? We might even buy a hat or something. what's the matter?
18: It's this darn brace on my teeth. It slips once in a while.
19: Oh, are braces a feature in that school? Do they all wear them?
18: Oh, Dad, you fool. Oh, I should have stayed there.
19: Well, why, Blossom? After all, why should you?
18: Because there isn't any other place for me to stay.
19: Look here. If you don't want to go to New York with me, how would you like to go over to our place for tonight?
18: You said the house is closed.
19: Well, the gardener and his wife are there. They might invite us in. They seem like kind people.
18: Oh, could we? Could we do that?
19: I don't know. Why not?
18: Well, that'd be wonderful. I'd rather be there than any place in the world. Wouldn't you, Dad?
19: Just about.
18: Oh, if we could be there together till it's time to go to camp, I wouldn't mind the camp so much.
19: Blossom, I thought you liked it at camp.
18: Why did you think that?
19: Oh, I don't know. It's a nice, healthy place.
18: If I get any more healthy, I'll die. Oh, Deb, would you mind asking Mother to let me?
19: She'd be more likely to do it if you asked her.
18: No, she wouldn't. She'd say it's only such a little while, it wouldn't be worth opening the house.
19: I'm sorry, Blossom, but I'm not much good at telling her what I want.
18: Why can't we all be together once in a while? Why can't we be some sort of a family like other people? Why can't we?
19: I don't know. I didn't know you felt this way. I expect it's all my fault.
18: You're all right. I mean, now you are. Why can't you be this way all the time?
19: Seems simple enough, doesn't it? But somehow what we mean to be and what we are quite different.
20: Beg pardon, sir.
19: Oh, yes.
20: Mrs. Burroughs says she is extremely sorry not to see you, but she's in the bath.
19: Well, say I'm extremely sorry not to see her.
20: Yes, sir.
19: And Mrs. Trexel, is she also in the bath?
20: Madam says Mrs. Trexel is expected tomorrow.
19: I see.
18: Well, then she did go to school.
19: I don't think so, Blossom.
18: Maybe she had an accident or something.
19: Well, if she had, it's a nice accident. Give my regards to Mrs. Burroughs and say I'll try again tomorrow.
20: Yes, sir.
18: But, Dad, aren't you sort of worried? She might be lying in a ditch somewhere.
19: Well, if your mother is lying in a ditch, you may be sure she picked it out, and it's a perfectly good ditch.

0: have any...
1: Oh, Leeds.
2: Yes, madam.
1: Did Mr. Churchill say where he and his daughter would be staying tonight?
2: He didn't mention it to me, madam.
1: Very well.
2: Yes, madam.
3: He didn't mention it to me, madam, either.
1: You were a darling to answer the door, Clyde. You understand how difficult it would be for one of us to lie to him.
3: It wasn't easy for me. I felt very sorry for him.
1: I'm worried about his being after that child. Are you sure he was perfectly sober?
3: Absolutely. There'll be a large-sized row when he finds out what you did to him, Irene.
1: But he won't find out, Mike, not if you all keep still.
4: I feel guilty as the dickens about the whole thing.
1: My conscience is perfectly clear. By putting off Barry, we're having a peaceful evening.
4: Stubby doesn't think it's so peaceful. Susan has him cornered on the terrace. She told him if he isn't God-conscious, he's no better than an animal.
1: Well, I'm sure I did the right thing. If Barry were here, Susan couldn't be saving us all. Coming outside, Mike?
3: Yep, sure. Susan hasn't tackled me yet.
4: I think I'll join the parade. Oh, Clyde.
3: Yes, Charlotte?
4: You and Leonora had better watch your step.
3: Hmm?
4: Susan's got her eye on you, and I think she suspects the worst.
3: Well, how about you? Can you throw that stone?
4: I'm going to keep on throwing it till Susan finds me out.
5: Hello? Anybody home?
6: Susan.
5: Where's Susan?
7: Barry. Oh, for heaven's sake, stop bellowing at the top of your lungs.
5: Charlotte, good old Charlotte.
7: Oh, why did you have to come back here tonight?
5: Got to see Susan. I brought these flowers. Peonies, she likes. She's here, isn't she, Charlotte? They lied to me, but you wouldn't lie to me, would you, Charlotte?
7: She's here, Barry.
5: Where?
7: Out in the terrace. Shall I take you to her?
5: No, you bring her in here, will you? I don't want to see her with a lot of people. I've got something very important to say to her.
7: Oh, Barry, if it's so important, then you want to be prepared and clear-headed.
5: I'm prepared, all right.
7: Wait till morning when you're fresh and right on your toes.
5: I'm on my toes.
7: Oh, now, don't be a fool, Barry. You know I know you're tight.
5: I thought you were my friend, Charlotte.
7: I am. That's why I'm telling you. Now, come on, and I'll drive you home.
5: No.
7: We'll sneak out the side door, and she won't even know you're here.
5: No, Charlotte, it's got to be done now. If I don't...
7: You'll only ball it up.
5: I'm going to face Susan tonight. You hear me, Charlotte? There's something she's got to do right away, or...
8: What's all the commotion in here?
5: Hello, my...
8: Barry, good to see
5: well,
8: you.
5: Well, it's good to see you. We're all giving me the runaround, even Charlotte here. Look at me, Mike. You know I'm cold sober.
3: You're too sober. That's what's the matter with you. What you need is a good stiff drink.
7: Mike!
3: I know what I'm doing. Come on in the library, old man. I got some brandy I've been saving.
5: You're a man, Mike. I knew you'd understand.
1: Where's Mike, Charlotte? I thought he came in here.
7: He did. Now, listen, Irene, Barry's here again, drunk this time.
1: Oh.
7: And Mike's off plying him with brandy.
1: Good. One more drink and he'll probably forget all about Susan.
7: I don't know which is the worst. Barry's drinking or Susan's spiritual intoxication.
1: I have an idea for shutting her up, too.
7: You do? Oh, then tell me quickly.
1: Well, you know how she's been after all of us to confess, as she calls it?
7: Uh-huh.
1: Well, as soon as we can get everybody together in one room, Mike is going to throw a big confession scene. You know, he killed a man or stole a million, something like that.
7: Well, I think that'd be sort of mean.
1: Nonsense. She's got it coming to her. She ought to clean up her own life before she begins preaching to other people.
3: Well, that settles that for the time being.
1: What? Where's Barry?
3: Well, after he downed a hooker of brandy, I persuaded him to relax for a few minutes to clear his head. He's sleeping like a baby.
1: Good. Now go and get everybody together. Tell Stubby to keep Susan outside till we get all our signals straight.
7: You're really going through with this phony confession scene?
3: Why not?
7: Oh, if she's really sincere... Irene, does she believe what she's saying?
1: Believe it? She doesn't even know what she's saying. Now then, does everybody understand what we're trying to do?
3: Yeah. Mike is going to spring the confession, but what do we do?
1: We all have to act.
7: Oh. Well, I can't act unless I rehearse.
3: How about me writing a few lines?
1: No.
3: Just make it up as you go. And when I begin, try to stop me so I'll have something to act up to, see?
7: Well, what do I say?
9: You say, no. No, Mike, don't do it. I can't bear it.
7: No, Mike. You better give her a cue, Mike.
3: All right, when I say...
1: Oh, out in here. Oh, they're in here, Stubby.
0: Oh, my dears, what an evening this has been. Clyde has agreed to keep his love for Leonora on a higher plane. And Stubby has just agreed to be big about it, haven't you, Stubby?
10: That's right.
0: Two souls opened up for me. You don't know the peace and the sweetness that I feel now. And you all could if you would.
3: But it's not easy, Susan.
0: But try, dear, try.
3: Susan, I'm awfully impressed with the things you've been saying.
0: Oh, are you, Mike?
3: In fact, well, something has been gnawing at my soul for a long time.
0: My darling, how wonderful.
11: Don't lose your head, Mike. You may regret what you're saying all your life.
0: No, but Clyde, please. Go on, Mike.
9: Why should you drag out something from the past that's gone?
3: Because it... Oh, if I had the courage...
0: Don't be a fool, Mike.
4: No, Mike. I can't bear it.
3: These people can never forgive me. They won't understand, Susan.
0: That doesn't matter. I will. Go on, dear.
3: I don't think I can.
0: Oh, you must, Mike. You must. Don't kill this impulse. Let it come. You'll be sorry if you don't.
3: I've done a horrible thing.
0: Then ask God to help you, no matter what we are or what we do. If we're sorry, really, and honestly want his help, we can be made over.
5: If you believe what you just said, Susan, I believe it, too.
0: Barry!
5: Do you mean he can do something about me if I ask him? If you do, I do ask him.
0: Oh, Barry, how could you?
9: Daddy! Daddy?
5: Hello, Blossie. I forgot all about you out there in the car.
9: I waited such a long time. I thought something must have happened.
5: Something has happened.
0: Oh, don't, Barry. Don't.
5: Your mother has just said something that changes the whole stinking, rotten world. I never knew you, Susan. You look like a shining angel. You've got stardust in your hair. I worship at your shrine.
0: Barry... Oh, my poor, poor darling.

0: In a moment, Act Two of Susan and God, starring Judith Evelyn and Paul McGrath. This is NBC, the National Broadcasting Company.
1: Bye-bye, Susan.
2: Mother.
3: Yes, dear?
2: Are you just doing this to be nice to Dad and me? I can go back to camp if it's going to be hard for you.
3: Well, what makes you say that?
2: Because of last night. You see, I was with Dad all day, and he couldn't have been nicer, even when he started having the drinks.
3: Blossom.
2: And then, after dinner, all of a sudden, he got the way he was.
3: And I've always tried to keep this away from you, Blossom.
2: Isn't there anything that can be done?
3: Oh, Donnie, don't you suppose I've done everything on earth I could? It's broken my heart. But I don't want it to break yours. Now you must stop thinking about it and be happy, because you see, my dear, you have to make yourself happy. You can't expect anybody else to do it. You'll just have to learn not to expect anything of anybody but just what they are. Do you understand what I'm saying to you?
2: Of course.
3: Well, now skip along and get dressed. We won't talk about it any... Blossom?
2: Yes, Mummy?
3: Must you wear those glasses all the time?
2: Not all the time.
3: Well, then the time that you don't wear them will be when you're with me. Let's see how you look without them. Well, your eyes are good. Now, you must learn to make the best of what you've got. You surely don't have to have that brace on your teeth all the time.
2: Oh, yes, I do. Dr. Ray says I must...
3: Oh, well, I shall tell Dr. Ray that I don't believe in it for the daytime. All night is enough for anything on earth. If you're not going to be pretty, at least we must make you interesting. It gets a woman farther in the long run. If I had some scissors, I'd try something with that hair.
2: Mother, Dad said you said something last night that changes the whole world for him. What did you say?
3: Oh, it's something you wouldn't understand.
2: There's one thing I do know. I'm sure of it.
3: What?
2: When you think somebody doesn't love you, and then you find out they do, it does something wonderful to you. If that could only happen to Dad. Oh, Mummy, it's so wonderful being with you.

0: I tell you, Charlotte, fond as I am of Susan, I don't know whether I could have stood her in the house another single day.
1: Oh, you shouldn't let her get under your skin, Irene.
0: I'm not the only one. Stubby and Leonora aren't speaking to each other since Susan made Clyde confess his love for Leonora. Clyde is going around in a miserable ecstasy of renunciation. And Mike and I have had the worst row we've ever had.
1: Because of Susan.
0: She's convinced him that I'm living a lie for his sake, and he shouldn't see me again till my divorce is final for my sake.
1: She even had me on the verge.

0: She's known that for years. Instead of feeling guilty about it, why don't you grab him?
1: Simple. He still loves her.
0: Why? I can't for the life of me see... You better shut up. Here comes Blossom Girl.
2: Hello, Aunt Irene. Hello, Charlotte. Oh, hi. Has Father come back yet?
0: Back from where?
2: From our house. He went over to tell the caretaker we're coming home.
0: You've seen your father this morning?
2: Yes. He and I were in Mother's room, and she was making the loveliest plans. May I have a car, Aunt Irene?
0: A car?
2: I can drive, please. Just so I can go over and see if he's there.
0: No, I won't let you. It isn't your business to do this, Blossom.
2: I oughtn't to have let him go alone. Please let me, Aunt Irene.
0: Hold on, darling. Mike has already gone, and here he is back again.
2: Then you do think there's something wrong.
0: I didn't say any such thing. Mike, was he there?
3: He was there early this morning. He had breakfast there.
2: Then what did he do?
3: He said he was coming back here, and of course he will.
2: But he hasn't come. Oh, dear, here comes Mother. Please don't tell her where you've been.
3: Where are you going?
2: Down to the gate to look for him.
4: Hello. Well, where's Blossom off to in such a hurry?
0: Why, Susan, I think that she...
4: Has Barry come back yet? Is anything the matter?
1: Of course not.
4: Oh, there he is. Tell me.
3: Well, there can't be anything wrong yet, Susan. He hasn't had time.
4: It's 11 o'clock in the morning. I know what you're thinking. And I don't want you to let him know that you've been thinking it. He needs faith all around him. He needs to know that we believe in him.
1: If you believe in him like that, Susan, it'll help him more than anything in the world.
4: I do believe in him. Of course I do.
2: Daddy's coming up the drive, Mother.
4: Now, look, all of you, will you let me see Barry alone, please?
0: Come along, Mike.
1: You come with me, Blossom.
2: He'll be all right, though. I'm sure he will.
0: Oh.
5: This time I bring the violets.
4: Barry.
5: I went... Oh. You thought I'd fallen down before I'd even started. Couldn't you trust me for even a few hours?
4: No, they all think you're drunk again, but I said I knew you weren't.
5: But you thought I was.
4: Well, where on earth have you been? Why didn't you come back when you said you would? What have you been doing?
5: Out at the village getting some food and supplies in for the house. Oh, Susan, were you hoping I'd come back drunk so you wouldn't even have to start off on our agreement, is that it?
4: No. No, no, that isn't it. But I've been thinking, Barry, since our talk, thinking a lot.
5: Oh?
4: If you did stop drinking, it would be wonderful. And I want you to with all my heart, Barry. But...
5: But it wouldn't make you want to live with me again.
4: Oh, we forgot something, Barry. You may not want to live with me.
5: That's not humanly possible.
4: You don't know me very well anymore, Barry. I've changed a great deal.
5: Have you?
4: What I want to say is this. Let's enter into this perfectly honestly. Whether I want to give you up or you want to give me up. And while we're going through this test, well, we're friends. We're good, good friends. Nothing more. Well?
5: Well, at least we know where we are, even if we don't know where we're going.
2: Mommy, Aunt Irene is here.
4: I know. She phoned me from the station. Now run along. We may want to gossip.
2: All right, Mommy. She's in the breakfast room, Aunt Irene.
0: You told me that, you goose. Hello, Susan.
4: Irene, I never was so glad to see anybody in my life. Why didn't you send me a card or something? I didn't even know that you were going abroad until you had gone.
0: I never expected to see you again as long as I live. I had a terrible fight with Mike, the final round. And cleared out the next day.
4: Oh, where did you go?
0: Norway.
4: Oh, how dreadful for you. Nothing but scenery. Where is Mike? I haven't seen him all summer.
0: I haven't seen him yet myself. I gave him up forever when I left, and I've come home to marry him. I know now that Mike's the answer to everything for me.
4: Just as I told you. Because you gave him up. You now love him in a finer way. It's beautiful. Oh, I'm proud of you, Irene.
0: What about you? How's Barry?
4: He's been splendid.
0: Not drinking?
4: Not once, not a drop.
0: Oh, Susan, that's too good to be true. I didn't think you'd last 2 weeks on the job. It's been 3 months.
4: It's been a miracle.
0: Has your belief made you do this for Barry?
4: I couldn't have done it without my belief. It sustained me. But don't think it hasn't been a hard job, too.
0: Well, of course it has.
4: Both of them, Barry and Blossom. You know, at first I thought I simply couldn't stand it, Irene.
0: I know, I know.
4: But you know, there's something awfully queer about it. The more I do

0: them, the better I like them. Blossom's the sweetest thing that you have, but it's been awful. Do you think I've had any parties? Not one. The house filled with youngsters from morning to night. They wear my clothes, they use my best writing paper. There's a party going on in the drawing room right now, and I'm exiled here.
1: Mommy?
0: In fact, oh, now what? Yes, dear?
1: Mommy? We've run out of sandwiches. Bonson says there's nothing in the house to make anymore unless he takes the caviar you like.
0: I like? I haven't heard anything about what I like for so long it staggers me. All right, take it, take it.
1: You're a peach, Mom.
0: Go away, you're hot and sticky.
1: Ouch!
0: Okay, so it's coming off a bit by bit, isn't it?
1: No wonder.
0: Hold in your stomach.
1: Yes, and goodbye now.
0: Just as I get her poked in one spot, she pops out in another.
2: Oh, Susan, I'm so glad you and Barry are together again.
0: Yes, we're together again, but it's an entirely spiritual relationship, Irene.
2: But Susan...
0: Yes, that was our agreement. The summer was to be a test for both of us.
2: Oh, careful, he'll get another girl.
0: I hope so.
2: What?
0: I hope it's Charlotte.
2: Charlotte?
0: She's in love with him.
2: Well, I know, but...
0: And that's why it's so perfect. She's been so useful. She plays golf with him when there isn't anybody else. They're out now.
2: Susan, what are you up to now?
0: I've only changed once, Irene. That's when...
2: When you joined Lady Wiggum's movement.
0: Mm, exactly. It's enabled me to save Barry, and now I want to make him happy. He's a darling. He's a perfect darling. But I've outgrown him, and Charlotte never will, of course.
2: All of which must mean that you're in love with someone else.
0: No, no, Irene, you don't understand. This goes beyond all that.
2: Susan, what do you want out of life?
0: Well, all I know is that I can never go back to being an ordinary woman again. You know, Lady Wiggum says I have a very rare power. And this summer has been wonderful for me. It's prepared me for bigger and wider. You know, the meeting at Newport is going to be brilliant. Heaps of important Americans and English titles, and Lady Wiggum herself is coming over.
2: What's all that got to do with you?
0: Well, I've helped organize it. Look at the stack of letters.
2: You mean you've become a sort of high priestess for this cult?
0: It's not a cult, Irene. It's...
2: A movement. Mm. Sorry. And what exactly qualifies you for this tremendous responsibility, Susan?
0: Well, it all began with Mike's confession that night at your house. That was the first time I knew that I had this tremendous spiritual power.
2: Susan... Didn't anyone ever tell you about that confession that night?
0: I only know the results. Leonora gave up Stubby and his money and has gone back to the theater and hasn't got a job yet and respects herself. And Clyde has sublimated his love for Leonora, and you love Mike on a higher plane. Oh, look here. This is Lady Wiggum's last letter to me. Read it.
2: Dear brave spirit, you have a very rare power. God is working through you to reach thousands of souls. You mustn't limit it to one man and one child. You
3: Irene!
2: Oh, hello, Charlotte. Hello, Barry.
4: Welcome home. Oh, how grand you look.
5: Good to see you, Irene. Hello, dear.
0: Hello, sweet. Doesn't Barry look fine, Irene?
4: Splendid.
5: Pretty fit, huh? You too.
0: And isn't Charlotte looking handsome and happy? I envy a woman who can look so smart in such tweedy tweeds. Don't you, Irene?
2: I never saw her looking so well.
4: Hey, something's wrong. You two bozos are too enthusiastic.
5: Hey, you should have seen Charlotte hole a 17-foot putt today.
4: And miss a one-footer. Where have you been, Irene?
0: She's been sitting on a fjord all summer.
5: On a what?
0: You know, one of those things in Ibsen plays.
2: Well, I haven't even been home yet. I must run.
0: So soon?
2: We're all neighbors still. I'll see you soon.
4: It's awfully nice to have you back, Irene.
5: Bye, dear.
0: Yes, isn't it? And what good news about your golf, Charlotte.
5: Yes, if she's as good tomorrow as she was today, we'll win easily.
4: Oh, I won't be. I always fall down when I ought to make the shot of my life.
5: Mm-mm. That's just what you don't do. You're the best stander-upper I know.
4: Well, as I'm still on my feet, I better hop it. It's nearly 7 o'clock.
0: Oh, no. You mustn't go, Charlotte. You've got to stay and have dinner and play backgammon with Barry. Because I must get this mess straight by morning. And this stack of paper is invitations for Blossom's birthday party.
4: Hmm. The Newport stack looks a little hectic, too. But I'm afraid I must go home, Susan. There's nobody there. My dogs must be fed.
5: Oh, I'll take
4: Oh, no, don't walk me out, Barry. I'll see you at 3 tomorrow on the first tee.
5: All right. Night, Charlotte.
0: Night-night. Something's happened to Charlotte, haven't you noticed, Barry?
5: What?
0: Oh, lately, she has real charm.
5: She's got more than that.
0: What?
5: Character.
0: Oh, that. I mean, the real thing, though, sexy charm.
5: Well, she always did have. I don't know why somebody hasn't married her.
0: Well, Charlotte's the type that men fall in love with when they're older and more intelligent.
5: Unfortunately, intelligence has nothing to do with love at any age.
0: Meaning that's why you fell in love with me?
5: Well, that's one of the reasons.
0: Thank you very much.
5: Oh, I was only joking, Susan.
0: But I'm sorry you were, because...
5: Because what?
0: Well, honey, the summer's nearly over, dear. Blossom goes back to school in 3 weeks. Let's not put off till the last minute the things we have to say to each other.
5: All right. What have we got to say to each other?
0: You must have something very important to say to me.
5: Well, not a thing. Except thank you.
0: It's marvelous what you've done, darling. Coming home so fit and sure. You are perfectly sure of yourself now, aren't you?
5: Oh, I guess so, thanks to you.
0: And Charlotte. She's helped, hasn't she?
5: You bet. She stands up there and swats that ball and pretends she'd rather play golf with me than anything going.
0: Oh, Barry. Oh, Barry, it's too sweet for me to have to tell you.
5: Tell me what?
0: But Charlotte's in love with you, dear.
5: Susan.
0: And I think that you're in love with her and you're afraid to tell
5: me. Wait. Let's leave Charlotte out of this. Susan, you mean the jig is up for you and me?
0: I wouldn't put it that way.
5: Well, how would you put it?
0: Well, we've done what we agreed to.
5: And drunk or sober, you're through with me.
0: That sounds horrid. I love you in a new way, spiritually, and I want you to be happy.
5: Thanks. Thanks a lot.
0: Well, Tony, can't we be adult about this? Can't we tell each other the truth honestly, as we said we would?
5: Well, sure we can. Have you any more truth to tell me?
0: No, dear, but I wanted you to know that you're free to do what you want to do, and I'm free to do what will fill up my life.
5: And what will fill up your life, Susan?
0: My work. Oh, Barry, I've reached a great understanding this summer. I'll go to Newport enriched because of it.
5: Susan, how long will you be in Newport?
0: A week.
5: Oh, gee, that's an awful slice out of Blossom's 3 remaining weeks of vacation. Couldn't you cut it a day or so?
0: Oh, certainly not. They need me all the time.
5: So does Blossom.
0: Don't you think it's more important to reach out to thousands of souls than it is to stay at home with one child?
5: It might be. Yes, you bet it might, but I can't kid myself into thinking that you've got a great message to take to anybody, Susan. And I'm darn sure you can make Blossom terrifically happy, and I think that's your job.
0: But I'll be back for her birthday party Monday, the 26th.
5: Saturday's the 26th.
0: And I can't be.
5: Well, look at the calendar. See for yourself.
0: But I can't be here on Saturday. I just can't.
5: Susan, there won't be any party for her without you.
0: Why not? I've given up my entire summer. Saturday is my night. It's the night I lead the meeting.
5: What are you going to do?
0: Well, in my own humble little way, I'm going to tell the people there how I found God.
5: You mean you're going to talk about yourself?
0: Well, of course. And that's its power, that telling the truth about ourselves.
5: Exactly what are you going to tell?
0: Well, I'm going to tell them what you've gone through and how glorious it's turned out.
5: Susan.
0: All sorts of people will be there, important people, influential people, people who know us and who know all about us. If I tell them what's happened to you, they'll have to believe.
5: You can't do that, Susan.
0: Why not?
5: What's happened to me, to us, isn't anybody's business but our own.
0: You're trying to stop my work, God's work.
5: I don't think you know anything about God, Susan, and it's colossal nerve for you to stand up and talk to people who do.
0: How can you say that after what's happened to you?
5: What exactly has happened? Oh, I've held on this summer because I was fool enough to think it would get you back. Well, that's a flop. We've cracked up, Susan, and this time it's for keeps.

0: Blossom?
1: Yes, Mother?
0: Who was that on the phone? Was it your father?
1: No.
0: Who was it?
1: I called the same place again.
0: Well, I told you not to. What did they say?
1: His father hasn't been there at all.
0: Of course he hasn't. That's the last place he'd go. Do stop this telephoning and making people think things. Try Charlotte's house again.
1: I just did.
0: I told you not to. What did that maid of hers say this time?
1: Exactly the same thing she says every time. Father stopped for Charlotte at 11 o'clock yesterday morning to take her to lunch at House in the Woods.
0: They didn't go there.
1: But that's what Charlotte told Katie.
0: Did you ask what Charlotte took with her?
1: Nothing but her golf shoes.
0: She's lying.
1: I don't think so. She was crying. She thinks they've been killed.
0: Oh, nonsense. I wish I thought that. Your father's too good a driver. He drives brilliantly.
1: But he's so reckless when he...
0: Oh, but he wasn't. Now, he wasn't drinking. Don't say that again. I don't see why you should lose faith in him like that. Oh, it's so cold in here.
1: Shall I get you a shawl, Mother?
0: No, don't leave me. Stay here with me.
1: All right, Mother.
0: If your father had only waited a decent interval, I would have given in. I was prepared to make the supreme sacrifice of my life. But he was so strong. He told me I couldn't do it.
1: Was he right?
0: No, he wasn't right. But he was strong. I never saw him so strong. That's why I know he couldn't be drinking.
1: But what else could make him go off like this and not tell us?
0: Only one thing. Charlotte.
1: Charlotte wouldn't make him do that.
0: No, wouldn't she? Women do these things, dear.
1: But how could Father...
0: These things happen to men. Charlotte started it, of course, but...
1: What are you going to do?
0: Well, divorce him, of course. He's forced me to it.
1: Oh, Mother.
0: Now, darling, you'll just have to accept it, Blossom. After all, you've had the same father and mother longer than most people have.
1: I guess I have. Nearly every girl at school has only got one of them at a time. Not both together at once. When you like both of them, it mixes things up so. I'll stay with you some, won't I, Mom?
0: But you'll be with me all the time. What do you mean?
1: But I'll have to be with Dad most.
0: Blossom, do you love him more than you do me?
1: No, Mother, but somebody will have to be with him.
0: But he'll have Charlotte.
1: I mean someone who belongs to him, who always has belonged from the beginning. Mother... Why can't it be the way it was this summer? I thought everything was all right.
0: I like this summer too, dear. It's been sweet having you.
1: Wasn't Dad sweet too?
0: Yes. No, but I've grown so, and your father isn't very intellectual.
1: Neither are you, Mom.
0: What?
1: You don't need to be. You get everything you want anyway.
0: That's not true. I give up. I give up all the time. I try to make things right for other people, and they go and change things. Now, look at this. I didn't plan this at all.
1: There's a car. I'll bet it's Dad. Dad, we... Oh, it's only you, Aunt Irene.
2: Well, don't look so crestfallen. Hello, Susan. Have you heard anything yet?
0: No. Have you?
2: Of course not. How could I?
0: You seem terribly excited. Blossom, dear, run along like a good girl.
1: All right, Mom. I'll be in my room if you want me.
2: Well, what have you decided by this time? Is he drunk or has he eloped with Charlotte?
0: Oh, it's Charlotte, of course.
2: You're getting just what you deserve, Susan.
0: What?
2: A dose of your own medicine. Busting up other people's lives.
0: Busting up? Oh, you of all people, Irene, after what I did for you and Mike.
2: Do you know exactly what you did? Mike is going to marry somebody else. And I... Well, here am I.
0: Irene. Oh, no, I'm sorry.
2: I hadn't been fool enough to go away. I was holding Mike in the only way he can be held.
0: But, darling,
2: I was a fool to let anything you said affect me. You don't know what's right for other people.
0: Oh, Irene, believe me, I was trying to help you.
2: Why haven't you helped yourself? I'm glad Barry did wake up. Charlotte will make a darn good wife for him.
0: But you know that you and Mike were wrong. You know it.
2: If you'd only let us alone, we'd have worked it out our own way. If you'd...
0: Excuse me, it's a doorbell.
3: Hello, Susan.
0: Charlotte.
3: Barry's here, Susan. He's in the car.
0: No,
3: don't go running out. He wants to see you, but I asked if I could speak to you first.
0: Come in.
2: I think I'd better go, Susan.
3: No. I'd like you to hear what I have to say, Irene, if Susan doesn't mind.
0: Well, why not? Couldn't matter less what you have to say, Charlotte.
3: Oh, yes, it could. If you knew the actual truth of why this happened, you'd be so ashamed.
0: I do know. You began the whole thing right here in my house, right before
2: Susan,
0: my...
2: Susan, why don't you let Charlotte say what she can
0: say?
2: Well,
0: what can she say? I know all about it. Do you deny that you're in love with Barry, do you?
3: No, I don't deny it.
0: Do you deny that you began it, that you meant from the beginning to get him, do you?
3: Yes, I deny that. It isn't true. But I'll tell you this, Susan. If you give him up now, I'll go after him. And I'll get him, if I can. Will you drive me home, Irene?
2: Of course. Now you know how I feel, Susan.
0: No. I know it's not the same thing, Irene. You weren't married to Mike, and you haven't got Blossom. You haven't had them both all summer. You haven't been here in this room alone, with them both adoring you and depending on you. You haven't felt strange, new, funny little minutes of peace that you never knew anything about before. That only comes after a long time of seeing it through.
2: You didn't know that till you lost him. Till another woman got him away from you.
0: No, I didn't. I didn't know anything. Life has come straight back to me. All the things I've been running away from are the only things I want now.
2: Life's come back at me, all right. Susan, I wasn't being fair a while ago. It wasn't what you said made me lose Mike. It's myself. The way I've lived.
4: Irene. Charlotte's waiting. Are you going to drive her home?
2: Yes, Barry, I am.
0: Why do you do it? Why don't you let Barry take her?
2: Good night, Susan.
0: Good night, Barry.
4: My dear. Well? You couldn't ask me in, Susan?
0: It's your house, Barry. You certainly come and go as you like.
4: Not precisely, but let that pass. How much did Charlotte tell you?
0: She didn't need to tell me anything. She admits that she's in love with you.
4: Did she say that?
0: She did. And that she'll get you if she can. Well, if she hasn't got you now, darling, what more can she do?
4: Nothing. She was great.
0: I'm sure she was.
4: She evidently didn't tell you this, Susan. I was drunk when I stopped for her in the morning. I began the night before, after you and I had our fight. But Charlotte didn't hesitate to get in the car and drive off with me. When I'd finally drunk all even I could hold, we stopped at some little inn, and she stayed with me till I slept it off. And today she drove 300 miles to bring me back to you.
0: She was big, wasn't she?
4: She was.
0: She stood by you and saw you through. You slipped because I failed.
4: Don't, please, Susan. I have nobody to blame but myself. And don't worry, dear. Everything will be all right for you, exactly as you want it. We'll get down to cases in the morning.
0: No, wait, I have something to tell you.
4: Yes?
0: You don't know how rotten I've been. This summer, at first, I hoped you would come home drunk. Put an end to our agreement.
4: I know. I know you did.
0: And then when you didn't and didn't, I began to be awfully pleased with myself and think that I was responsible.
4: Susan, don't try to buck
0: me. No, I know you're tired of my selfishness, Barry. Tell me the absolute truth. Are you in love with Charlotte?
4: I'm very fond of Charlotte. If she wants to try to make a go of it with me, why not? I'm very grateful to her.
0: Then you're definitely not in love with her.
4: I like her, which is a great deal more important.
0: Oh. Barry, I want to be so much more to you than I've ever been before. Please, let me try again.
4: Susan, I'm not worth it, you know that.
0: Oh, dearest, I don't think that God is something out there somewhere. I think he's here, in us. And I don't believe that he helps one bit. Until we dig and dig and dig and get all the rottenness out of us. Barry, Barry, darling, hold me.
4: Suze, darling.
0: Oh, dear God, don't let me fall down again.

0: You have just heard the Best Plays production of Susan and God, starring Judith Evelyn and Paul McGrath. And here once more is your host, drama critic John Chapman.
1: Our Best Plays audience might like to join me in saying thanks. Thanks to Rachel Crothers for having written an absorbing and enduring play. And thanks to Judith Evelyn, Paul McGrath, and their fellow actors for an absorbing performance. We shall have another Best Play next week, and I am looking forward to it as another highlight of our series. It will be John Steinbeck's notable and exciting drama of Mice and Men, with Burgess Meredith and Anthony Quinn in the memorable roles of George and Lenny. This is Chapman saying goodbye until then.
0: Susan and God by Rachel Crothers was transcribed and adapted for radio by Robert Paulman. In the cast were Jane Webb as Blossom, Vera Allen in her original role as Irene, Stotz Cotsworth as Mike, Joan Tompkins as Lenora, Tony Randall as Clyde, John Seymour in his original role as Leeds, Lawson Zerbe as Stubby, and Fran Carlin as Charlotte. Best Plays is an NBC production supervised by William Welch and directed by Edward King. Your announcer is Fred Collins.

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4: To Marry with Love is the story of 10 years and three people. Mary Wallace, Jock, her husband, and Bill Hallam, their best friend. It's a warm and realistic study of a marriage and a delirious decade, as seen from the point of view of the other man. And tonight, to play Bill Hallam, who tells the story, we have with us in Studio One an actor of bright and beguiling talents, Mr. Gene Kelly. With Mr. Kelly, you'll be hearing Mercedes McCambridge as Mary and Everett Sloan as Jock. Herewith, our version for listening of To Marry with Love by Richard Sherman.

0: Isn't it wonderful, Bill? Isn't it the most wonderful wedding you've ever been to?
1: We say 10 years ago, and it seems a long time, but I remember you, Mary, and your laugh, and what you said the day you married Jock. Orchestras played Harbor Lights and that old feeling, which were new in 1937. There were sit-down strikes in the automobile factories and air raids on Madrid, and people talked about the marriage of the Duke of Windsor to the woman he loved. In the midst of youth and fame, Jean Harlow died at 26 and George Gershwin at 38. We say 10 years ago, and it seems a long time, Mary. Or does it? I remember you standing in a rice-littered, flower-strewn room at the Copley Plaza in Boston in 1937, wearing an orchid corsage on your wedding dress. You were laughing, and you said to me...
0: Isn't it wonderful, Bill? Isn't it the most wonderful wedding you've ever been to?
1: Of course it is.
2: Darling, you're going to twist my arm right off. That's no way to treat a husband.
0: Oh, Jack, darling, I'm so happy I could die. Tell me it'll never be any more wonderful than it is right now. Because if it is, I couldn't bear it.
2: Who knows, Angel Child?
1: Well, one thing, I don't know how you two could ever be more beautiful and handsome, respectively, than you are now.
0: Isn't Bill nice, Jock?
1: Well,
0: isn't
1: it's true.
0: Good?
1: It's true. You look like something out of Harper's Bazaar.
0: Isn't he the man with the words, though?
2: Unfailingly.
0: Kiss me again, Jock, darling.
2: Look, Angel Child, that boat has a definite sailing time, just like any other boat. And much as I love you, we're embarrassing the best man. That is, everybody tells me he's the best man.
0: Don't listen to them. Bill... It's a little early yet to be making plans, but do you know what?
1: Tell me what.
0: We're going to name the first one after you because I love you and Jock loves you.
2: Couldn't be better, sir.
1: Well, that's fine because I love you guys, too. Okay, send me a postcard, will you? And don't get seasick.
2: Hey, aren't you coming down to the boat?
0: Oh, Bill, darling, you've got to come. We're running out on the others, but naturally it wouldn't be anything at all without you. Would it, Jock?
2: Well, I should say not.
1: Sure it would. It would be very nice and will be. Anyway, I have to catch the 6 o'clock train. Goodbye, Jocko. Be good to this girl. She's been like a sister to me. That sounds pretty silly, doesn't it?
0: Well, I think it's sweet.
1: And take care of yourself, will you? Don't try to visit all the bars in Paris.
2: You ought to get married, too, William. You ever think of that?
1: Quite often. Well, so long, Mary. I'll see you in New York when you get back. We'll have to have a real party.
0: Hey, you dumb bunny. Aren't you even going to take advantage of your chance to kiss the bride?
1: Oh, of course.
0: I should say...
1: So I kissed you, Mary, and that made the third time in my life. The first time was when you were 11 and I was 12, and then again 3 years later in a closet at a party where we were playing post office. I didn't kiss you after that somehow until this time, the third time. And as I felt your lips, I thought, the last time. I said I had to catch the 6 o'clock, but I didn't catch it. Instead, I went into the room where the dancing was and drank too much punch. You sent me postcards from Europe, several of them, and a letter, too, with a postscript by Jock.
0: The trip's been divine, and we're spending more money than we should. I'm in a constant ecstasy, and Jock is a husband out of a million.
2: Postscript, 10 million. But she's a wife out of a billion. Or are there that many women in the world?
1: Then you were home again at that little apartment on East 38th Street. The one with atmosphere instead of air. You said I was your first guest, and I must have been, because the meal was certainly terrible, Mary. Even though Jock and I both tried to comfort you by pointing out that you'd improve later on, and that in any event, you could never be worse. Afterwards, we sat in front of your smoking fireplace, and Jock said,
2: I'm going to make $1 million. That's what I'm going to do.
0: Oh, marvelous.
1: How are you going to do it?
0: And when?
2: Advertising. Within, 5 years, maybe sooner. I'm going to open my own agency.
1: What with? The money your father left you?
2: Exactly.
0: Are you really serious about it, Jock, darling? I thought you were kidding when you mentioned it before.
2: Oh, I'm absolutely serious. It's the only business I know. Care to invest some money in the company, Bill?
1: I'm a lawyer, Jock, not a gambler.
2: Old Bill C. Hallam. The C is for cautious.
1: Or canny. Well, it's getting late.
0: Does it matter?
1: I'm a working man who starts work before lunch.
2: Uh-oh, that was most unkind. I'm starting back to work first of next week.
0: Come to see us a lot, Bill.
2: Definitely. You know, it can't be very nice, you living in a hotel.
0: And bring your current passions, whoever they may be. Hmm. We'll arrange it so you can have the parlor on alternate Fridays, with bundling privileges.
2: Then you might as well know that Mary and I have made a solemn vow. Gashed wrists, mutual tattoos, and a secret hand clasp to marry you off.
1: No chance.
2: We give each girl the once-over and the little metal tag. The moment she crosses our threshold, we weigh her in, look at her teeth.
0: Shut up, Josh. Anyway, you come, Bill. Early and often.
1: I did come to that apartment and later to the one on East 56th. I didn't come as frequently as I wanted to because... Well, because. But I did come, and I brought a series of girls. I brought all kinds. Good bridge players and good talkers and good lookers. Even better lookers than you, Mary. Each of them would seem fine to me until they stood in the same room with you. Then I'd realize that whatever they were, and then some of them were nice, they weren't what I wanted. And then one evening, I brought Kitty Brandt. Do you remember, Mary?
2: Hello, Bill.
0: Glad you could come, darling.
1: Jock, Mary, this is Kitty Brandt.
0: Hello, Kitty Brandt.
2: Hello, Kitty Brandt.
1: These are the Wallaces, Kitty.
0: Hello, Wallaces. You've got a tan. It's a sunlamp.
2: You've got glamour.
0: It's a trick.
1: That was toward the end of the second year of your marriage, and you'd moved to the 56th Street place because Jock was starting to make a lot of money. You had a terrace and a cook and a maid and a pair of Scotties. Kitty Brandt was the full flower of cafe society. She had a brusque, gay, who-cares manner, and you liked her, Jock liked her, and I liked her. And we all had a wonderful time there for several months. We were blissfully lost in our laughter that year while Hitler seized Austria and marched into Czechoslovakia. The Japanese armies carved deeper into China, and the Spanish War was 2.5 years old. Mr. Chamberlain went to Munich, and peace in our time was declared. We saw Max Schmeling knocked out by Joe Lewis and read about Douglas Wrong Way Corrigan flying to Ireland instead of Los Angeles. The Dionne quintuplets had the tonsils out, and nearly everybody went to see Snow White and the Seven Dwarfs. One night, the following year, after the four of us had been going around together a lot, Kitty Brandt said to me,
3: "Listen, how long have you been in love with her?"
1: "With whom?"
3: "Now, Bill, fencing won't do any good in this conversation. I'm talking about Mary, you know that."
1: "Kitty, you don't seem to get it. She's married to a Mr. John R. Wallace, you know, the handsome one, the one you keep saying dances so well."
3: "Yeah, a fellow named Jock. What of it?"
1: "Well, it's an old story. Maybe not a very interesting one, but it so happens by peculiar coincidence that he's my best friend."
3: "Oh, yes, that old line."
1: "So is Mary, and I'm not kidding. We're just three guys who know each other."
3: "I understand. Just three guys who know each other."
1: "That's right."
3: "Isn't that dandy? Joan and Darby and another guy. Damon and Pythias and the girlfriend."
1: "Cut it out, will you?"
3: "Is it your impression, Bill, that the best things in life are three?"
1: "No."
3: "That's good. Because it isn't mine either."
1: That was in June. June 1939. We went to the opening of the World's Fair. King George and Queen Elizabeth were eating hot dogs in Hyde Park. And Franklin Roosevelt was sending pleas for peace to Adolf Hitler and Benito Mussolini. People were eating the grapes of wrath, going to see Mr. Smith Goes to Washington, and Life with Father began its life on Broadway. Some people were humming songs like the Beer Barrel Polka and Jeepers Creepers, but a lot of others like us made Begin the Begin popular again, and one of George Gershwin's last ballads became a great hit. In August, on a smoldering, stifling afternoon, I went up to your apartment after work with an evening newspaper under my arm that growled blackly about a smoldering, stifling Europe. I was expecting to meet Jock for a midsummer bachelor's dinner, but I found you, Mary, instead. And at that moment, you were supposed to be off at Bar Harbor, lying on a beach and trying to finish Mein Kampf. I was pleased and surprised, but I could tell from your eyes that there was something wrong.
0: Hello, Bill.
1: Well, look who's here.
0: Yeah, look.
1: Well, you don't seem very happy.
0: Have you seen Kitty Brandt lately?
1: No, at least not very lately. She's been sort of tied up.
0: So I gathered. Are you in love with her, Bill?
1: Who, me? Oh, no. Kitty's great fun to be with.
0: Yes, evidently Jock thinks so, too. Huh? Look, this gold lipstick was on my dressing table. It has Kitty Brandt's monogram on it. And I came back because I couldn't bear to be away from him any longer. I came back because I'd rather swelter with him in hot New York than sigh for him at Cool Bar Harbor. No.
1: Oh, Mary, for Pete's sake, be sensible. There's some mistake. Well, he found it around the house and thought it was yours.
0: No,
1: that isn't right either. I remember now, Mary. I had it in my pocket once when I was here and accidentally dropped it.
0: No, Bill, please.
1: That's Jock.
2: Bill, hello. How did you get here? Well, Mary, darling.
0: Hello, Jock.
2: Oh, darling, this is wonderful.
0: No, I don't want to be kissed, thank you, Jack.
2: You... Well, hey, what's wrong?
0: This is wrong. This lipstick.
2: What lipstick?
0: This one, Jack. It was on my dressing table. It happens not to be mine.
2: Oh, I see. I see.
1: I think I'd better get along. I'll see you.
2: Look, it didn't mean anything, Mary. I swear it didn't. Kitty's just a... Well, she doesn't touch us, not you and me.
0: Doesn't she? Oh, Jack. Jack, how could you?
1: Well, you and Jock patched it up, Mary, and you two went away for a while that autumn to Bermuda. And I didn't try to see you before you left because I was embarrassed, and I imagined you would be, too. While you were gone, Hitler marched into Poland, and Great Britain declared war against Germany. I saw Kitty while you were away, just once, in a little bar in one of those September Saturday afternoons when the city's all quiet and empty and breathless. She was sitting alone, and she waved and called me over.
4: Hello, Galahad. How's tricks? How's every little thing? How is it with you, Galahad?
1: Oh, all right, I suppose. What do you think you're doing?
4: Licking my wounds.
5: What'll you have, Mr. Hallam?
1: The usual, Fred.
5: Check.
4: Where's your rat-like friend, Jock Wallace?
1: Now, don't be arch, Kitty. You ought to know.
4: I ought to, but I don't. Hadn't you heard he's given me the air?
1: No.
4: Well, he has. All that goes with it. Charming fellow, Jock Wallace. Eyes like little bits of coal. Limbs like a god. Heart like a snake. Did I say heart? What's the matter?
1: I guess I don't like you much anymore, Kitty.
4: Really?
1: Yes.
4: Sit down with you, my friend. Sit down before the hearth and let me tell you about a girl who believed she was immune from love because she'd had it. Once upon a time, there was a bright, pleasant young woman. Attractive, too. Said to herself, she said, I can hurt, but I can't get hurt. Oh, Bill, where is he? Why didn't he call?
1: I met Jock in the Yale Club one evening shortly after that, and he said...
2: Mary and I are taking a little trip.
1: Another one? Well, that's nice.
2: Yeah, going out to California.
1: Well, how's the advertising business going to get along without you?
2: No need for it to try. I'm mixing business with pleasure. I might open a branch in Los Angeles. Incidentally, Bill,
1: Jock. Yes, come on. Whenever you say incidentally, it seldom means anything incidental.
2: Well... I've been meaning to ask you. I was wondering if maybe you'd be interested in coming into the agency with me. You being a legal man, there's a lot of angles in the business.
1: No, thanks, Jock. There's no need to make up anything to me. Kitty and I were never that close.
2: Well,
1: You have a good rest while you're away, Jock. Don't work too hard. This is no time to worry about expanding. And give my warmest to Mary, would you?
2: Well, sure.
1: By the way, how is she these days?
2: Mary? Oh... She's better.
1: You were gone almost 2 months that time, Mary, and when you came back, you and Jock seemed as you used to be. At least, practically as you used to be. There was a faint, thin line in the middle of your forehead that hadn't been there your wedding day, and Jock called you Mary, or dear, instead of angel child. Otherwise, things were as they had been, and I remember saying that first evening I saw you again...
2: Well, there's nothing like travel to perk you up, is there?
0: It isn't travel, Bill, darling.
2: No, it isn't.
0: Shall we tell him, Jock?
2: Well, I suppose he's old enough.
1: Well, tell me. Well, what's all the fuss?
0: We're going to have a baby, Bill.
1: A baby? A baby?
0: Did you ever hear anything so absurd in all your life? I mean, Jock and me being Papa and Mama?
1: But seriously, and forgive me if I sound tedious, but oh, I'm glad. I'm gladder than I can say. That's what you needed.
0: That's what we thought, too.
2: Darling.
1: I'm really terribly pleased.
0: And remember what we said, Bill, about naming the first one after you. I mean, that still goes.
2: William Wallace.
0: Will Wallace. Wee Willie Wallace. It sounds elegant, doesn't it? Like a poet. Or an actor. No, please forbid.
2: Better than Wilhelmina Wallace, which it would have to be if... But no, if it's a girl, I guess we'll just have to give you a rain check.
1: After that, Jock added another important client to the agency and you moved to the penthouse in Park Avenue. And there were two maids' rooms and the longest drawing room I've ever seen. And every stick of furniture was new and expensive. Jock was reeling with pride about it.
2: Well, at least it's a roof over our heads. You wouldn't want our band to be born in destitution, would you? Just think if he had to tell his little friends, my father and mother only have two doormen where they live.
1: You never looked prettier than during that time when you were having the baby, Mary. You and Jock were so happy that I almost used to dread going up to your place because I knew that when I left to come back to my room, I'd feel worse than if I'd been alone all evening. I had to go down to Charleston on a case that last fortnight before you went to the hospital. And the afternoon before I left, I came up to see you and say goodbye. It was the first time I'd been with you without Jock's being present. It didn't seem right, my being there. Either it didn't seem right or it seemed too right. I wasn't sure which. We discussed a lot of things that afternoon. We sort of let down our hair. And then suddenly you said...
0: Aren't you ever going to get married and be respectable, Bill?
1: Sometime. What's the rush? I'm young yet. I want to savor my marvelous youth.
0: You're 27, the Hemingway age. They tell me a person crystallizes around 27, you know, gets habits. Dirty ashtrays and laundry hampers bother you, and you don't like to hear people whistle or have to wait to get into the bathroom.
1: Well, that shouldn't be a problem with you. You've got five here, haven't you?
0: We're talking about you, or we were. Listen, Bill, we'd like to see you settled down.
1: We?
0: Yes, Jock and I. We wonder about you a lot. And we wish that you could discover a nice, companionable girl with charm and intelligence and...
1: That's the trouble with you married couples. You're like somebody with a contagious disease. If you've got it, you see no reason why everyone shouldn't have it, too. Why can't you let people alone? Why do you have to... Oh.
0: You don't have to bite my head off. After all, I was only giving you a little well-meant advice. I hope nobody cries at your funeral. And nobody will either, you nasty, grumpy old bachelor. I hate you right now, Bill Hallam.
1: Do you?
0: No, I don't. I love you, but you are an awful fool, really.
1: Maybe.
0: There's none so blind as those who will not see. Old saying.
1: Yes, yes. None so blind. The arrangement was that Jock would phone me in Charleston, long distance, the moment the baby was born. This was in 1940. The war was rumbling on in Europe, and we were shocked by the collapse of the Maginot Line and Dunkirk and the fall of Paris and the flames of London and the Blitz. Yet, moviegoers were raving about Laurence Olivier and Rebecca, and Mrs. Miniver was the first book you got when you joined the Book of the Month Club. Bonnie Baker pushed the song called Oh Johnny to the top of the hit parade, and nearly every radio program ended with God Bless America. People were just beginning to be aware that we needed a blessing. At last, one night, my phone rang. Hello?
6: Mr. William Hallam?
1: Yes, this is he.
6: Just a moment, please. New York calling.
1: New York? Hello? Hello?
7: Hello. Hello, Bill.
1: Yes, is that you, Jock? Hello. Hello. Are you there, Jock?
7: Yes, I'm here. It's a boy.
1: Oh, wonderful.
7: It's death, Bill. It was born deaf.
1: Oh, that's too bad. But maybe... Well, how's Mary?
7: Well, she's been kind of sick, but she's better now. The doctors say that she'll be all right. She's...
1: Hey, Jock. Hello? Hello?
6: The line is disconnected, sir. Your party must have hung up. Shall I get them for you?
1: Yes. I mean, no. No. No, don't get them for me.
6: All right, sir.
1: It wasn't until just at that moment that I finally realized completely that Jock hadn't said deaf, but dead. Born dead. D-E-A-D. D as in dollar.

0: I sat beside your hospital bed, Mary, when you were at last able to receive visitors, wanting to help you, but not knowing how. Wishing I could say part of what I felt.
1: What are you thinking, Bill?
0: You still don't look so hot, Mary. You ought to go away.
1: I am. I'm going down to Florida for a while. As soon as they let me out of here, if they ever do.
0: Is Jock going too?
1: No. Jock's working a lot. He seems to have the feeling that money's the only thing you can be sure you've got when you've got it. In fact, it looks as though we were going to be known as those wealthy Wallaces.
0: Well, I'd have said you were fairly well fixed already.
1: Chicken feet. Child's play. Jock's going to expand. Offices in Chicago and Los Angeles. He's founding an advertising dynasty, except that the dynasty's got to have an heir. It wasn't my fault, was it, Bill?
0: Of course not.
1: You know how the little lisping child is supposed to cement the father and mother together for keeps? Well, it's going to be an interesting experiment with Jock and me because it seems there isn't going to be any child. If...
0: Mary, don't.
1: It'll be nice to be rich. Stinking rich, I mean. Nice to have 6 servants instead of having to scrimp along with 3 and to have cars to match moods. I'm going to love it. You know that room next to mine, the one with all the sunlight in it?
0: The nursery?
1: Yeah. Well, it's going to be a bar. Jock's having it made over like an old English pub. The kind they're bombing over there these days. He says it ought to be quite cozy, too, because nobody likes to drink in a dark place. And it'll be convenient for anybody who's addicted to lying awake nights thinking.
0: I think I'd better go, Mary. I'll be in touch.
1: I am getting a little hysterical, aren't I? Sorry about not being able to use your name. Jock's thinking about buying a yacht, though, if he gets a certain new client. And we might christen it the SS Bill, if you like.
0: You went to Florida, and now and then while you were gone, I saw Jock, though not often. And even when I did see him, I hardly knew him. Something, well, the Midas touch, perhaps, had turned him all hard and metallic like money. Once when we were lunching at the St. Regis, I gathered up nerve enough to try and get at him.
2: Well, what's the matter, Bill? Isn't the fish good, or am I talking too much about making money?
0: Oh, I was thinking of something else. Jock, what's the matter with you and Mary?
2: Matter? What do you mean?
0: You know what I mean, Jock. Why all this bitterness on her part and this sudden craze for gold on yours?
2: This isn't sudden. I've always had a craze for gold, Bill. It's even more fun making it than having it. That's where the kick is.
0: Yes, but what's this shell around you these days?
2: Bill, did you ever plan something with somebody for a long time? Live, eat, and sleep it, and then have the whole thing go fooey?
0: No, not exactly.
2: Well, wait until you do. Then you can talk. Oh, we'll get over it. We'll both get over it. But in the meantime... In the meantime, it pays to advertise.
0: You came back from Florida, Mary, with several trunks full of new clothes, a different way of doing your hair, and Irene and Sloane Potter.
1: Irene is wonderful. She absolutely made the trip for me, lifted me from whatever I was in and put me on my feet again.
0: Well, that's good. You look fine, Mary.
1: Thank you. Irene and Sloane are brother and sister. Irene has a little dress shop on Madison Avenue. She wants to enlarge. So I'm going to put up some money and go in with her as a silent partner.
0: That's swell. How about the brother? What's he do?
1: Sloane? Mm-hmm. He's nice, too. He's an interior decorator. I'm going to have him do over the apartment. I don't like it anymore. It's too kittenish.
0: Uh-huh.
1: Bill, why don't you come up for dinner tonight? We can go dancing someplace just before.
0: Where's Jock?
1: He'll be working.
0: At night?
1: Oh, yes. He does most of his entertaining at night. Any one of his 3 big clients, or prospective ones, all that. Or he sleeps. Jock seems to need an extraordinary amount of sleep for a person of his age.
0: Are you two... I mean, is he...
1: You mean, are we getting along all right now? Oh, sure. Sure, Bill, we're as happy as larks. Never a dull moment for the Wallaces, I always say. We even sing before breakfast. Though not to each other.
0: Mary, listen.
1: Be off with you, Bill. You and your sentimentality.
0: We did go dancing that evening, the 4 of us. And other evenings, too. at all the places people went that spring and summer of 1941. Occasionally, Jock went with us, but not often. And when he did, all he talked about was the agency. He'd sunk an enormous amount of money into opening branches in Chicago and Los Angeles and buying up bright boys to work for him and working himself at the top of his breath. It was a swift, hard, razor-edged life, and he began to complain about his stomach. Sloan Potter usually listened with a polite interest.
2: Really, Jock? Is that so? You don't say.
0: You, Mary, rarely listened at all. And Irene would scream.
3: You and your gold-plated agency, Jack Wallace. You make me sick with envy.
0: I liked Irene. She was probably nearer 45 than the 35 she claimed, but she had a hearty manner that amused us. It didn't amuse her brother, however. He was younger than she was and had had a sufficiently long residence in England to acquire his idea of an Oxford accent.
2: Do be quiet, Irene. You're such a fool.
0: You began to give parties. A series of parties, or perhaps it was simply one long party. Your apartment was always littered with people discussing Ed Murrow's broadcast from London and the big debate over foreign policy, about Wendell Willkie and the V for Victory sign, and Lend-Lease and a young man named Frank Sinatra who was singing with Tommy Dorsey's band. And whatever they talked about, either war...

0: You, Mary, and the Potters were inseparable. There was your dress shop venture with Irene, which appeared to be nothing more than a simple way to lose a lot of money. And then there was Sloan's doing over your apartment, which was even more expensive and which, for some reason, consumed more of your time.
1: Isn't it beautiful, Irene?
2: It's beautiful, honey, but I'm overwhelmingly thankful I don't have to live in it.
3: Don't be tiresome, Irene, dear.
2: Tiresome? Hardly, Sloan, baby. I may be arbitrary, but I'm never tiresome.
1: Oh, stop it, you two.
3: Jock, those rugs in your bedroom, they'll have to go.
4: What's that? Which rug?
1: Doc, darling, weren't you listening? The rug's in your bedroom.
3: I'm afraid they'll have to go. They're not at all the right color.
4: Oh, aren't they? I kind of like them.
1: Jock, don't be reactionary.
4: It doesn't matter much after all. Go ahead, have a good time. Do what you want.
3: But you must understand exactly why they're not all right, old man. Come along to the bedroom and I'll show you.
4: Oh, do I have to?
1: Go along, Jock. It's better if you understand.
2: Yeah. Come on, Jock, honey. I'll go with you. This explanation I must hear.
1: Well, what do you think of it all, Bill? You've been so quiet.
0: I don't know what to think. That's why I've been quiet.
1: Something on your mind?
0: I guess. Aren't you seeing Sloan quite a bit these days, Mary?
1: Quite a bit? Why?
0: He's a phony, and you know it.
1: Probably he is a phony. Most of us are, in one way or another. But I like him. He takes my mind off things. He flatters me. I'm the rich, misunderstood wife. Sloan's the fascinating playboy.
0: Fascinating like a cobra. Mary, Irene asked me to take her to lunch the other day.
1: That was nice. So?
0: She wanted to warn me about you and Sloan. Wealthy wives are his specialty, apparently, and you're the newest of the group. It's known as Potter's Field.
1: That's ridiculous. Why do people start things like that?
0: She wasn't trying to start anything. She was trying to stop
1: it. Oh, yes, she was. Sloan's warned me about her. She's always been a hindrance to him with her vulgarity and her boisterousness. If she weren't sort of a business partner of mine...
0: Mary, what's happened to you? You know, Irene, she's worth 10 of her brother, and she likes you. She's grateful.
1: If she likes
0: you,
1: me, then she'd better tend to her own affairs. If Jock doesn't mind Sloan and I being together, and he doesn't, why should anyone else?
0: I mind it, for one.
1: You? What business is it of yours?
0: Well, I...
1: Oh. I'm sorry, Bill, I didn't mean that. But I'm tired these days. I'm nervous. Shall we join the others in the bedroom?
0: Nervous. It was a word with a new meaning in those days, like neurotic. Well, the thing went on with you and Sloan. Luncheons, cocktails, and excursions to Jersey furniture factories. And also, naturally, Sloan had to be around to superintend things. Irene was a little nervous, too.
2: Listen, Hallam, you'd better have a fast chat with Jock. This is my second rattle. We Potters never give a third.
0: And I did have a chat with Jock, or tried to have one.
5: Potter? Sloan Potter? Don't be silly, Bill.
0: Jock, I'm no false alarmist. You know that, but I'm telling you...
5: Look, you're telling me a lot of nonsense. How can anybody sit around discussing triangles these days? I can't. I'm busy. I'm up to my neck. I'm working like sin, and I'm nervous.
0: Everybody's nervous, it seems. You're working like sin for what? Who are you, Croesus or the king of the Golden River?
5: Not yet. Our fathers slaved all their lives, but that isn't my idea. I'm going to quit while I'm young. And when I quit, I'm going to have plenty. 2 more years, 3. After that, the advertising business can rot for all I care.
0: Business in general may rot long before that, Jock. Any day now. And you haven't got a dime saved. You put out all the money you've got and some you haven't got in opening those branch offices. You're a wreck. You're ill. You're up to your neck, all right.
5: Never mind. Before you know it, I'll be retired and living on lotuses.
0: You'll be living alone if you let this thing
5: go. Now, look, don't keep on about Sloan Potter. An interior decorator. Chintzes and chicanery.
0: All right, wise guy.
5: Sure I am. Take it easy, Bill.
0: All through that fall and early winter, Mary, I watched you with Sloan Potter. And all the time I couldn't say anything, couldn't do anything because I didn't have the right. Then one Sunday morning, you called me and asked me to come over for lunch. Jock had been up all that Saturday night with one client and had gone to the train to meet another client coming in from Chicago. And you were lonely. It had been a long time since you had called me, and longer than that since you'd asked me up alone.

0: big yellow chrysanthemums, and we had a wonderful lunch and talked a lot. And then in the middle of the afternoon, you finally got around to it.
1: Bill, I want your advice and your help.
0: What's up?
1: Sloan went to Mexico yesterday.
0: So?
1: Yes, and I'm leaving by plane tonight to join him and some friends of his there for a couple of weeks, perhaps longer.
0: Mary. Oh, Mary, no.
1: I'd like your advice, but not about that part. I'm going, my mind's made up, and nothing anyone says can stop me.
0: Oh, I see.
1: Sloan doesn't want me to tell Jock. That's why he went on in advance. He says I should pretend I'm going on a vacation by myself, but I think I ought to tell Jock. I wanted to know if you thought so, too. Though Jock never told me about Kitty Brandt. I had to find that out for myself.
0: Women and elephants. Oh, I feel very tired.
1: I must say you don't act as though you were exactly swept off your feet. And you don't appear to be much inclined to give me the advice I ask for. What's the matter? Aren't you interested? Am I boring you? I'm sorry to have bothered you.
0: Mary, you don't love Sloan Potter. You can't.
1: I can't? Oh, who says I can't? It may not be love, but it's near enough not to make any difference. That's Jock. Right, I bored you with my little story. I may as well bore him. Jock? Is that you, Jock? Is that my hardworking husband?
2: Yes. Yes, it's me.
1: Well, come in, darling. Don't stand out there in the hall.
2: I'm coming, dear. I'm coming. Oh, hello, Bill.
0: Jock, you don't look well.
2: No, I'm not, I guess. I had to match drinks with old man Chatfield. He had a big breakfast, and I didn't have time for any.
1: Jock, are you ill?
2: Well, I don't know. I didn't do very well with Chatfield, I guess. I don't think I'll get the account. He must have a stomach like a cast-iron tank. Look at me. I can hardly stand up. I need some sleep. Is there any food?
1: Jock, darling, look out for the lamp. He's fainted.
0: Oh, he went out like a light.
1: Oh, Jock. Jock, darling.
0: That was in December. Around 3:30 in the afternoon on Sunday, December the 7th, 1941. We hadn't had the radio on, and we didn't hear about Pearl Harbor until we called your doctor about Jock. That day was the end of a lot of things.

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Our story will resume after the customary pause for station identification. 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

0: From Studio One, we continue tonight's full-hour dramatic entertainment. Gene Kelly stars in Fletcher Markle's production of To Marry with Love.
1: In the spring of 1942, a few months after Pearl Harbor, Jock was worth exactly nothing. Remember, Mary? The business of his three major clients was immediately affected by our entry into the war, and they canceled their contracts. One of Jock's brightest associates enlisted, another was drafted, and his high-powered organization collapsed. Bills for the lush offices in Chicago and Los Angeles showered in, and from a hospital bed, Jock watched his company and his plans dissolve into red ink on a ledger. Jock was very tired and old inside, too sick to think clearly. He was worth exactly nothing, and he owed nearly $50,000. He was a little stupefied, but he was gallant.
2: Well, I learned how to go to the top, Bill, and now it's very simple. I just have to turn around and learn how to go to the bottom. Probably it'll be hard on Mary for a while.
1: Jock didn't realize, had no way of realizing, that it was hard enough on you already, Mary. No, didn't go to Mexico to join.

0: Sloane Potter. The responsibility of Jock had made you your old self again, and you were entirely wonderful. Obviously, women need to be needed. Instead of going to Mexico, you went to a rented house in Flushing with Jock.
1: How do you like it, Bill? Flushing, Long Island. A pretty place.
0: I like it fine.
1: Lots of trees, lots of nice, comfortable bungalows, lots of kids named Junior and Sister running around. Isn't that right, Jock?
2: Sure. Lots of respectable people are born, grow up, and die in Flushing.
0: Well, it's a different world from the one you've been accustomed to.
2: Well, we're lucky to be in it.
0: How are things coming, Jock, really?
2: My $50,000 in the red, you mean?
0: Oh, that too.
2: Oh, we're fixing that, the furniture, the two cars.
1: My ermine and my mink. I've even got some jewels, Bill. Isn't that romantic?
2: And my life insurance, all that, you know.
1: Oh, we'll be all right. Jock will get a job with somebody. And I'm going to stop treating the dress shop like a toy. Irene and I have got some wonderful ideas.
0: I'm glad. But it's going to be rough. It's not much fun to be on the home stretch when the race is called off on account of darkness.
2: Well, you're getting quite poetic, Bill. Maybe that's the way to look at it.
0: The place in Flushing needed laughter to make it bearable, and it got it from various sources. I came, Irene came, as bluff and body as ever, and a few others came, but not many. There was gas rationing then, and people were too tired to come all the way on the train unless they had to. On Sunday afternoons, we sat in your living room and discussed the war and listened to news broadcasts. We talked about John Barrymore, who died that year, and Superman and Ernie Pyle, and how everybody was saying, "Don't you know there's a war on?" An answer to every problem. We knew there was a war on. It was sad for us, just as it was sad for lots of other people in lots of other ways.
3: Come, come, Wallace, don't mope. I didn't trek clear out here just to attend a wake. Irene wants light, gaiety, faster music, stronger wine. Amuse
0: me. Take it easy, Irene. I don't think Jock's in the mood.
2: No, I'm afraid not.
3: I was only trying to cheer you up, honey. Snap you out of it.
2: Well, not much use. Not much point.
3: Why doesn't Mary get back from the store? How long can you take getting a bottle of milk on Sunday?
2: You know what, Bill? Irene?
0: What, Jock?
2: It's no good. Nobody's got a job for me in the advertising racket anymore. Not any kind of a job. Not my kind of a job, anyway. I'm out of gear. All the guys are converted but me.
0: You've probably been talking to the wrong people, Jock.
2: Sure you have, honey. Everybody's wrong, then, because I've talked to everybody. Nobody trusts me, it seems. They think I'm crazy. I try to tell them I'm just a little tuckered out.
0: Now, look, you need a little more rest, Jock, that's all.
2: Rest? I've been resting for weeks. There's nobody else to go and see.
3: Look, you two want to talk. I'll go out to the kitchen, get the oven on and all that stuff. Mary will be back any minute.
0: Jock.
2: Yes?
0: Let me loan you some money.
2: No, thanks. Mighty nice of you, Bill, but I don't think that we need it, at least not yet. Mary's doing all right with Irene at the shop. Something will turn up pretty soon.
0: Just say the word.
2: Sure. Isn't it funny how almost everything changes into nothing sooner or later? It's like sleight of hand, isn't it, Bill? So what happens now?
0: I wish I could tell you.
2: Well, I'll just sit and wait to be drafted, I guess. Or I could enlist. Hey, aren't you liable to be drafted, Bill? You're the eligible bachelor.
0: No, not yet. Even if I wanted to be. Not until I finish this case down in Washington.
2: You're lucky. Wish I had something to do.
1: Hello, everybody. I'm back.
2: Oh, hello, dear. How's the great outside world?
0: This was along during the summer and fall of 1942. The war had at last made an impression on everyone, and there was a great humming and business all through the country. Paul Robeson was playing a thundering Othello on Broadway. Praise the Lord, and Pass the Ammunition was in every jukebox. Suddenly, one day, Jock went into New York and attempted to enlist. They turned him down. They didn't like the speed of his heart or the state of his stomach. Well, that didn't help much. It was his last gesture, and it had failed. Just as I was leaving the office one night, you phoned me, Mary, and after talking about various inconsequentials, you said,
4: "By the way, what do you do for a hangover?"
0: "Who's yours?"
4: "Well, by marriage, it's Jock. He's in quite a state."
0: "Really?"
4: "I've given him black coffee and all the other hangover remedies, but they don't even scratch the surface."
0: "Well, pin him out to dry."
4: "Sure. Why not?"
0: I laughed then. And I laughed the next time I was out at Flushing and found Jacques in the throes of another morning after. And I laughed the time following that. Then I stopped laughing. You tried to burlesque it, Mary. You tried to be offhand about it, but the fact was there. Jacques was going to pieces.
1: What'll I do, Bill? What do wives do? Put something in the coffee or what?
0: Let me talk with him.
1: Talk? I've done that. It doesn't do any good.
0: Well, how is he today? He vanished upstairs as soon as I came in.
1: He's all right today. I'm a little jittery.
5: Hello.
1: Here he comes now. You can see for yourself.
5: Oh, how are you, Bill? Good to see you.
0: I'm fine, Jacques. I look fine.
1: I'm going to fix some sandwiches. I won't be long.
5: Yes. I don't look like much.
0: Well, I've seen you look better, Jock.
5: Oh, I know what you're thinking. I know. Yeah, it's tough on Mary and it's tough on me. I oughtn't to touch another drop, and I won't. I'm going to stop. Kick it out of the way, but I get so tired just sticking out here by myself while she's at business, and a drink or two passes the time.
0: Why don't you get a job, Jock? I mean, any sort of job. There must be something you can do.
5: Sure. Turning wheels in a defense plant? Wouldn't expect me to try that, would you? Man's got standards, you know.
0: Standards have to be adjusted to circumstances.
5: Well, we'll see. We'll have to do something.
0: It went on for a long time. Jock would swear off, and then, without warning, he'd go on a tear.
1: I'm getting really desperate about him, Bill.
0: Why don't you send him someplace? Out in the country to a farm. It might be just what he needs.
1: Farm?
0: Yes.
1: Oh, I see. Barred window, male nurses, lights out at night. No, I couldn't do that, Bill. Even if it were what he needed, I couldn't do it. Which is just as well, because we couldn't afford it anyhow.
0: Mary, Jock gave me some money once, a couple of $1,000. Why don't you take it now?
1: You liar. You sweet liar.
0: No, he really gave it to me to keep for.
1: Oh,
0: me.
1: You better stop. You better stop or I'll begin to cry. I wouldn't want to do that. No, I've a feeling things are going to improve, Bill. They say it's always darkest just before dawn, don't they? Well, it's pretty dark now.
0: Your feeling was right, Mary. Jock got a job in the public relations office of a government agency. Oh, it wasn't much of a job, and it wasn't a large salary, but it was in his line, and it kept him out of bars. I've been crazy, but I've got a lot of things to make up for, and from now on, I'm okay. You watch. I did watch him. He seemed to be okay. He buckled down. He dug in, and he was dry as a bone. It wasn't done in a day. It wasn't done in a month or 2 months, but it was done. On Christmas Eve, 1942, we had a party. You, Jock, Irene, and I. It was a Dutch street party. You furnished the house, I bought a turkey, Irene paid for a maid to come in and cook it, and Jock supplied the Christmas spirits. Irene had to catch a train to Philadelphia later, so we came early.
1: Merry Christmas! Merry Christmas!
3: Yoicks, dear, yoicks!
0: Oh, hello! God rest you merry!
1: Come in.
3: Oh, look at that hideous red paper bell on the chandelier.
0: Oh, it isn't hideous at all, Irene. It's very, very festive.
1: Thank you, kind Bill.
3: Where's Jock?
1: Jock phoned that he'd be a bit late.
0: Oh.
1: Let's all go in and sit down, shall we?
0: We had some of Jock's Christmas spirits, and Irene told a few mild stories. None of them especially you'll like. You turned on the radio, and White Christmas swelled out wherever you dialed. That went on for about an hour. Then at 8 o'clock, the maid stuck her shiny face into the room and said,
6: Miss Wallace, that damn bird's kind of drying out, and I got a friend waiting.
0: We knew by then, of course. We knew. But we went on with our act. And at 9, you said,
1: There's no use waiting. He's been delayed somewhere. We'd better eat since Irene has to leave.
0: So we did eat. Or rather, we sat down at the table with a lot of food on it. None of us took much. Our conversation had run low, too, so we didn't talk. You just sat there, trying to pretend you weren't listening for steps on the porch. After dinner, we played gin rummy for a while with you not paying any attention to the cards. Then it was time for Irene to go. She wanted to stay and keep you company, but you wouldn't let her.
1: I'll be all right, Irene. Jock won't beat me, you know. In fact, he'll be doing well if he can put one foot in front of the other. Anyway, Bill's here.
0: Sure, old Bill.
3: Old out. train.
1: Hurry, Irene, you'll miss your train.
3: Well, it certainly was a jolly meal. You know what I'd do if I were you, don't you, Mary?
1: Yes, but...
3: Yes, I know. Look, it's snowing.
1: Hurry now, that train.
3: I'm going, and as Tiny Tim observes, God bless us, everyone.
2: Merry Christmas.
3: Merry Christmas, dears.
1: Merry Christmas.
0: Irene was gone, and we were alone, for the maid had left too. There was no sound except for the ticking of the clock. I watched the hands touch 11, then 12.
1: Merry Christmas. Merry, merry Christmas.
0: Most of that time, we didn't speak. I sat looking at you, Mary, and you sat looking at the gas log. At 1:30, you got up and said...
1: Have you no home, Bill?
0: I'm staying until he comes.
1: No, Bill, you...
0: Yes, it's all settled, Mary.
1: All right. But I warn you, he isn't a pretty sight when he gets like this. Try the Davenport. I'm going to bed.
0: I lay down, but I couldn't sleep. Neither could you. I heard you turning on the other side of the wall. Probably you were thinking about Jock, but I wasn't. I was thinking about you. I was thinking about you a lot too much, so much so that I got up and felt for my cigarettes and sat smoking in the darkness, watching the snow drift down under the street lamp on the corner. I smoked 1, 2, 3 cigarettes in a chain, and as I was reaching for the fourth, I heard your voice very close to me saying...
1: I'll have one, too. It seems to be my night for insomnia.
0: Mary, hello.
1: Can I have one, too?
0: Sure. Here you are.
1: Thank you. Hand shaking.
0: Well, my arm was asleep. I was sleeping on it.
1: You always smoke in your sleep?
0: Oh.
1: But a finger. Wait, I'll switch on the lamp.
0: No, don't.
1: No?
0: No. Listen, Mary. I'm in love with you.
1: Philip. It's the night. The fact that you're here alone with me and you feel sorry for me.
0: No.
1: I should have stayed in my room. I'll go back.
0: I've always loved you, ever since I can remember, Mary. Oh, Mary.
1: Bill, don't kiss me.
0: Oh, darling. Oh, my darling. My darling.
1: The door, will you answer it, please?
0: No. Oh, yes?
7: Say, there's been an accident.
0: What?
7: An accident. I run over a guy that lives at this address, and I took him to the hospital, and I thought maybe you'd
0: How
7: want...
0: badly is he hurt? He isn't...
7: Dead? No, he wasn't when I left him anyways. A couple of ribs.
0: Mary!
4: Yes, Bill?
7: It ain't my fault. He was drunk, blind drunk. Why didn't he watch out where he was going? I blew my horn, didn't I? Fine Christmas this is. A fine Christmas.
0: In the spring of 1943, there were casualty lists coming back across both oceans. After the case in Washington was over, I had a chance to go overseas with Army Intelligence, so I enlisted. While I was at OTS, I used to get letters from you beginning...
4: Dear Bill, I enclosed $50 on a car. Jock is still at the farm, and though he doesn't like it much, I think it's doing him good. It should anyway, because alcohol's just a liniment there, and he chops wood all day long. How are you? When do you get leave?
0: I was all right, but I only got that one leave before going overseas. And I came to see you.
1: Yes. Jock's much better now.
0: You've been absolutely wonderful with him, Mary.
1: I've done everything I can, that's all.
0: And that's enough.
1: You didn't, by any chance, go into the Army on my account, did you, Bill?
0: No, you said that without thinking, Mary. This is a pretty big war. Oh, I don't know. Maybe you had something to do with it.
1: We'll miss you.
0: I'll miss you, too. I'm sorry, Mary.
1: Sorry?
0: Yes. For what happened the night Jock was hurt, I guess I should have apologized before now, but well, it's a little like apologizing for having red hair or something like that.
1: Forget it, Bill.
0: Have you forgotten it?
1: Yes.
0: I guess it's better that way. Goodbye, Mary.
1: Goodbye, Bill. Good luck.

0: So I went off to the war, and it was a long, long time. I took girls out, wherever there were girls to take out, and I made love to them, and I tried to convince both them and myself that I was serious, but I was still faithful to you, Mary. You were the works with me, and I realized that you always would be. I got more news of you through Irene's letters than through your own. You simply wrote about Jock's health and the interest on the money I made you take. I thought about you at curious times and in curious places. You never know when you're going to bump into a remembrance when you're working in a war. Twice people sent me newspaper clippings that made me think of you. One of them said, "Mrs. Sloan Potter sues for divorce." And I wondered who she was, and I was glad it wasn't you. The other was a story about a woman committing suicide by inhaling gas in a cheap Broadway hotel. And the woman's name was Brandt. Kitty Brandt. The night I got back to New York after VJ Day, we all arranged to meet. Jock was looking very fit. Looking better than you did, for you were thin, and there was a little zigzag of white under your hat that I'd never seen before. Jock had a new job, a small job, with an agency he liked, and it all looked pretty good.
1: Oh, I can take anything now. From here on, Mary gets a little rest.
0: You're looking wonderful, Jock.
2: Isn't he, though?
1: Well, let's have a toast to the new Jock Wallace. Let's trust that he's a better man than the old one.
2: Well,
0: here's to Jock Wallace.
1: And another one to Mary. She remade me into what I am today. I hope she's satisfied.
0: Here's to Mary.
1: To Mary.
2: Thank you, gentlemen.
0: That was along in the spring of 1946. I didn't see much of you, though you had moved in from Flushing and had taken a small apartment near Riverside Drive. You were keeping on with the dress shop, and Jock was working hard, too. The Wallaces were climbing the ladder again, more slowly this time, but more surely. And yet, whenever I met Jock, he struck me as being a little depressed. No, not exactly depressed either, but like a man who's afraid something is going to happen, but isn't quite sure what.
1: Why don't you come and see us more often, Bill? You were in on the black days. You might as well be in on the brighter ones, too. Because they're going to be brighter.
0: Well, I'm sort of busy, Jock.
1: Busy? Who isn't? That's no reason for snubbing us. Mary's crazy about you, you know, and I think she's hurt. She acts kind of funny whenever your name's mentioned. Say, when are you going to get married?
0: Me? Never.
1: Well, it's a remarkable institution, matrimony. Just look at Mary and me. No. Better not look at Mary and me. Look at somebody else.
0: If it hadn't been for Jock's attitude, it might almost have seemed that everything was as it had been 10 years ago. You were together, you were headed upward, you were safe and secure once more, and I was there watching you, as always, on the outside, looking in. We say 10 years ago, and it seems a long time. What does it? One afternoon, a couple of weeks ago, you came to my office and sat by my desk. You were looking very trim in a new outfit. That is, I imagine it was new. I hadn't seen you in so long that I really didn't know. You smiled and said,
2: "This isn't a social call, Bill. It's business."
0: Business? What's happened? Aren't women buying dresses anymore?
2: Just the opposite. A chain is buying us out at an incredible figure. Irene is going on a long holiday, and the chain wants me to keep on managing the store as a separate unit. At a salary. A good salary.
0: Swell. And you want me to read over your contract and see that there are no concealed trapdoors. Is that it?
2: No, that's not it. You were in on the beginning, Bill. You might as well be in on the end. I've left Jock. I want a divorce, and I want you to get it for me.
0: Oh. Is there another man?
2: No. There won't be. From now on, I'm the cat that walks by itself. I've thought it all out. I've made my decision. I've already moved to a hotel. And I want you to tell me about the next steps. Do I go right out to Reno or what? Do I state outright that I don't want alimony or will that be assumed? All those things.
0: What are your grounds, Mary?
2: What grounds are there?
0: Well, it depends on the state. Adultery, mental cruelty, chronic alcoholism, non-support, which will it be?
2: None of those. He has grounds, too.
0: Mary, why are you leaving him now?
2: Why? I stayed with him when I could be of help to him, Bill. I was the biblical wife. His sorrows were my sorrows. His joys were my joys. Now we're all right again. Both of us are all right. He has his business. I have mine. We don't need each other anymore, that's all. We've nothing in common. Will you make me out a bill of complaint or a brief or whatever it's called? Say it's incompatibility. Say it's mutual fatigue. Say it's just 10 years. Will you, Bill?
0: Yes, if you want me to.
2: I do. I do.
0: You turned and went to the door quickly, leaving me standing there looking after you. So I sat down at my desk with a blank sheet of paper before me. I sat there quite a while. The whole world was going home to dinner, but I remained where I was, though I didn't write anything. I just sat. And then there was a soft noise at the door, and a voice said,
1: "Hello, Bill."
0: "Hello, Chuck."
1: She left me. I don't even have her address. She wants a divorce.
0: I know. She was here. Have you been out in the rain?
1: Yes, I've been walking. Where is she? She can't leave me now. She can't.
0: Yes, she can, Jock. And I'm afraid she's going to. Take it easy, Jock.
1: You can talk. You've never loved her as I have. You don't know what she can mean to a man. She's... Oh, help me, Bill. She might listen to you. She knows you're disinterested. Tell her that I won't interfere with her business plans. Tell her that the future isn't going to be like the past. Tell her she's all I have, all I want.
0: She's engaged me as her counsel, Jack.
1: As a... Oh, I see.
0: I'm sorry.
1: I hope you might be able to do something. We have so much in common, Mary, and I... It doesn't seem...
0: What?
1: I said we have so much in common. It doesn't seem right. It doesn't... Goodbye, Bill.
0: After he'd left, I didn't move for several moments. I was trying to remember where I'd heard that phrase, "We have so much in common." Then I did remember. You had said something like it in this room just a short while before. Something like it, only different. You said,
3: "We've nothing in common."
0: I sat down at my desk again with that blank paper in front of me. It was night now, and the entire building was quiet. And I thought of the way your voice had sounded early one Christmas morning when I'd called your name in a dark house, and you answered.
3: "Yes, Bill?"
0: I thought of you calling...
3: "Is that you, Jock? Is that my hard-working husband?"
0: I thought of you lying in a hospital bed saying...
3: "It wasn't my fault, was it, Bill?"
0: And of the day that you announced...
3: "We're going to have a baby, Bill."
0: And of the lipstick that trembled in your fingers as you said...
3: "And I came back because I couldn't bear to be away from him any longer."
0: I thought back, far back, to that night in the Copley Plaza in Boston when you wore orchids on your wedding dress and said, "No, not to me.
3: Tell me it will never be any more wonderful than it is right now."
0: I thought of all those things and of times passing and the way the years shuttle into each other like the sections of a collapsible drinking cup. And after that, I thought of the paper before me, a bill of complaint you had said you wanted. A brief. Yes, I would send you a brief. Though not the kind you expected. This brief would be made up of the things you had done together, you and Jock. The things you had done and the words you had spoken and the rooms you had lived in and the songs you had sung. You and Jock together. And I too, though that doesn't matter. After reading my brief, you could do what you liked about it. Tear it up and ask for another as you have every right to do, or go to find Jock. You would know where he is. You would know he'd be waiting. Is waiting now. And I thought of all that, and then I began to write. And this is what I have written to you, Mary, with love.

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8: Coming, coming. Oh, David, it's you.
9: Yes, it's me.
8: What are you doing home at noontime? Do you have lunch? David, is anything wrong?
9: No, darling, nothing is wrong with me, but your eyes are red.
8: Are they? I can't tell. I'm behind them. David, did you... Oh, I know why you came. Oh, darling, that's sweet.
9: You don't know anything of the kind, and I'm not sweet. I came home to test you.
8: Test me?
9: How many times do I have to tell you not to answer the door when you don't know who it is?
8: Then how do you expect me to find out?
9: Put the chain on the door before you open it.
8: Oh.
9: Then no one can get in if you don't want them to.
8: That's sissy, and I am not a sissy.
9: Then become a sissy. Sometimes it's smart to be one.
8: Can't fool me, David. You didn't come home to tell me that. Came home because of the sick kitten, didn't you?
9: You can't fool me either. That's why your eyes are red. Had to be uptown this afternoon anyway.
8: David, it's so awful to watch him.
9: Where is he?
8: On the sofa. Have you time to come in?
9: I'll make time.
8: I'm glad you came. He's only a kitten, and yet I just can't help feeling... Oh, David, you don't think I'm just being silly?
9: Now, look, darling, I married you because you are silly about things like this.
8: I know there are lots of things more important in the world, but I...
9: Not really, because this sick kitten is a symbol of all the important things in the world.
8: See what you mean, David.
9: Poor little devil.
8: He just seems to get smaller. So pitifully smaller and vulnerable. David.
9: What, dear?
8: He's not going to die, is he?
9: Well, he doesn't seem to be getting any better.
8: I wish you'd never brought him home. Why ask for heartache when you don't have to?
9: If you are afraid of that, you... won't have any joy either.
8: David, I'm not brave, and I'm sorry if you're disappointed in me.
9: Now listen here. A moment ago you said you weren't a sissy.
8: I'm not about opening doors. Maybe about life I am.
9: No. That's probably for me. I told Roger to call in case something came up at the office. Hello? Oh, Kelly, this is Naughton. Yes, but I'll be tied up for a little while. But look here, now you stay where you are. I'll be there when I get there. I'm warning you. Have that reinforcing problem licked or else. Okay, goodbye, old boy.
8: Well, I couldn't be married to Kelly, David. He wouldn't understand.
9: He's not a bad guy, just a little tough.
8: You sound tough.
9: I am tough. Don't let this gentle exterior fool you.
8: It's not the exterior that fools me. It's your interior.
9: Just because you think I came home at high noon to see a sick kitten, you think I'm not tough,
8: I think you're wonderful. That's what I think.
9: Say, how would you like to go out to dinner tonight? There's that nice fish place around the corner.
8: No, I'd rather stay home. Would you like me to get some fish for dinner?
9: It all depends on what kind of fish. Not salmon, please.
8: Oh, there are other kinds of fish than salmon in the sea. Say, maybe the smell of fish would perk up the kitten.
9: Like aromatic spirits of ammonia? Well, it's an idea. No harm in trying, darling. I'm going by the store. I'll give you a lift in the car if you're ready to start.
8: Maybe when I get back, he'll be better.
9: Maybe, darling, but don't count on it.
10: Good day, Mrs. Norton.
8: Oh, Fritz, hello.
10: Lovely day, yes?
8: Is it? I've been hurrying, so I hardly noticed.
10: I take your bundles up. You are without breath.
8: It's all right. I can manage.
10: Oh, I go up anyway to the fourth floor to fix things.
8: Fritz, you're always going up to the fourth floor. What do they do up there?
10: Four little boys.
8: Oh, I see.
10: I take the packages.
8: It's fish.
10: I can smell it.
8: That's good. I hope the kittens can. That's what I bought it for.
10: Oh, the little kittens are too young for eating still.
8: Yes, I know. One of them's awfully sick, Fritz.
10: Oh, no, and so small, before he even is alive. But the other one, he is strong.
8: Oh, yes, he's all right.
10: Well, maybe the little sick one will be all right, too. Mm. I was a farmer once, Mrs. Norton. I was good with the animals. I come in and look at him.
8: Oh, would you? Maybe you'll know what the matter is.
10: Maybe I try.
8: Come on, he's in the living room.
10: Yeah, I go in first and see how he is.
8: I'll come with you. He's right over there, Fritz, on the pillow.
10: Yeah.
8: He's awfully quiet now.
10: Yeah, he is quiet.
8: That's a good sign, isn't it? He's been mostly feverish and restless. Is he warm, Fritz? Feel his nose.
10: No, he's cool now.
8: Then maybe everything is...
10: Everything is all right now.
8: It is? You mean he...
10: Yeah.
8: I shouldn't have gone out. If I'd stayed home,
10: he... You could do nothing. The way.
8: What way?
10: Always for the living, there must be the dead.
8: Why, Fritz? He was so small.
10: Yeah, it's not the size or the age.
8: There's no method in it at all.
10: It's not for us to decide. Yeah, I take him now. I take care of everything.
8: What are you going to do? No, no, don't tell me. I don't want to know.
10: It will be the best that way.
8: It's the other one. I guess he doesn't know.
10: He knows, perhaps. He smelled the fish.
8: I don't want him now. You take the other kitten, too, Fritz. Give him to Bertha.
10: Oh, no, you'll be wanting
8: him. No, I don't want anything. It's safer not to want anything. I've learned that much already.
10: But Mrs. Norton, he cries for you. And he's alive yet. It's for the living one must live.
8: Until?
10: Yeah, until. And then there are always others. May I go now? There, she will come up.
8: I'm all right, thanks. Fritz.
10: Yeah, Mrs. Norton?
8: Thanks for having been here.
10: Oh, I am glad. And you will see, with things like this, we cannot fight. And always, there are things like this.
8: Who is it?
9: Who do you think it is? I'll open it and see.
8: I will.
9: What do you think you're doing?
8: Being a sissy, of course, like my husband likes me to be.
9: I'll wring your neck.
8: Oh. Now, put your face up to the crack and let me see who it is, please.
9: Open this door.
8: Put your face up. All I can see is the tip of your nose. I don't recognize it.
9: You'll recognize it, all right.
8: Is that a nice way to ask permission to come in? What's the password?
9: Claudia, darling, it's the end of a long day. I'm tired.
8: That's better. Well, now that I know you're the dashing, harmless Mr. Norton... Come on in. Well, David, you know, I thought it was you.
9: You did, huh?
8: Mm-hmm. Oh, you're never satisfied. This morning when I opened the door without the chain, I got a long lecture about it.
9: You should be locked up. Say, you've got a funny look on your face.
8: You're not very original. You said that this morning, too.
9: Well, this is a different funny look.
8: Oh.
9: You're much too gay.
8: Oh, I just can't please you. This morning my eyes were red. Tonight there's something...
9: There is something fishy about all this.
8: Can you smell it all the way out here?
9: And I don't mean fish.
8: Oh.
9: Now, try and answer me like a human being.
8: That's It's a lovely thing to call your favorite wife.
9: What is?
8: Merely a human being. I haven't seen you all day.
9: Since 1 o'clock.
8: Then you come home, and the best you can do is call me a human being.
9: You're right. I apologize. You're not a human being.
8: I'm not?
9: No resemblance at all.
8: Then what have you got nicer to say I am?
9: You are half wood sprite, half she-devil, and half magpie.
8: It can't be.
9: Why not?
8: That's three halves, David. Nothing's three halves.
9: You are. There's a lot more to you than meets the eye.
8: Oh, now you're being really sweet.
9: I will not be called really sweet. I feel anything but.
8: Tell me, how does it feel like anything but?
9: Oh, not bad.
8: Not bad? I wish I felt like anything but.
9: Darling, sit on my lap a minute.
8: Say, did I tell you about the little man at the fish store?
9: What about him?
8: Well, I went in about the fish. I didn't know what kind to get, so... You know, David, fish stores are pretty exciting places when you're accustomed to the butcher, don't you think? I mean, in a fish store, people sort of have something in common.
9: The fish?
8: No, it's more than that. I sort of get a feeling when I buy a fish that I never get when I buy a steak. I don't even know where a steak comes from.
9: From a steer, you dope.
8: Oh, I know it comes from something, but I mean, it's this little part of that something. It has no personality. But a fish, there, you really got something. All of it. You can even look it right in the eye.
9: Do you always look your fish in the eye before you buy it?
8: Always. There it is, resting elegantly on a bed of cracked ice. Perfectly self-satisfied, absolutely unblinking and disinterested. You know where you stand with a fish, because there it is in person. There are no bones about it.
9: There are plenty of bones in a fish. None in a steak, but what about the little man?
8: What about him? Oh, yes, well, he wanted to sell me a fillet of sole or halibut, but... I bought a mackerel.
9: The whole fish or no fish at all?
8: Oh, so much personality in a mackerel. This one, David, was positively magnetic.
9: And?
8: And what?
9: And then what?
8: Then nothing. That's all there is to it.
9: Fascinating. The story of a magnetic mackerel. Look, darling, relax.
8: I am relaxed. I'm so relaxed I've got the giggles.
9: You're not kidding me. Now, come on now. Tell me what's happened since I saw you.
8: I was telling you.
9: That's not what I meant, and you know it.
8: I know it. The kitten died, David, while I was out with the mackerel.
9: Darling, I'm sorry.
8: So am I.
9: Why didn't you call me?
8: Well, I thought I'd wait till you got home. You know, in a way, I was glad you weren't here, David. Gave me a little time.
9: Where is he?
8: Fritz took him.
9: Darling, I bought those kittens, brought them home to make everything easier, not harder.
8: I know you did, darling.
9: And I'm sorry.
8: Don't be sorry.
9: I am, because in a way it's my fault they were too young.
8: I was too young this morning, too. Say, Fritz was a farmer, did you know?
9: He was?
8: Mm-hmm. I suppose when you're a farmer, you're going to learn an awful lot about things, too, like Fritz.
9: Yes, you do. From the start to the finish, there's a lot of living that goes on and working the land.
8: You're going to make a wonderful farmer, David. Just like Fritz.
9: That's a very, very nice compliment. Claudia.
8: Hmm?
9: Would you like me to return the other kittens? Now, come on. Don't be ashamed to say so. I'm only Papa.
8: No, Papa. You were awfully smart to buy a spare, darling. You should see how much milk the spare drank this afternoon.
9: Remarkable.
8: You wait and see. He's going to grow up to be the world's most outstanding cat.
9: I'd say he would probably be the chairman of the back fence. How's that?
8: Very good.
9: You know, darling, even if you put 8 chains on 8 doors before letting anyone in, you still wouldn't be a sissy.
8: Well, then it's all right for me to open the door.
9: But if I ever catch you doing it, I will break every bone in your body.
8: Oh, David, how wonderful. You really love me.

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Getting ready to go to market? Then put this hint in the back of your mind. 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And now this is Joe King saying au revoir, and remember, whoever you are, whatever you do, wherever you may be, when you think of refreshment, think of Coca-Cola, for ice-cold Coca-Cola makes any pause the pause that refreshes.

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2: Good afternoon, ladies and gentlemen. 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Our play's a timely one, Census, 1940, which has been especially written in collaboration by True Boardman. Next Sunday, another important star returns to the stage of our Silver Theater. And if you wait a moment after today's play has ended, I'll tell you all about her. And now, before our curtain rises, we'd like to elaborate, if we may, on the comment a very knowing hostess made when she said, "People eat with their eyes."
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2: The house lights dim and the silver curtain rises on the opening act of Census, 1940. Starring Thomas Mitchell as John and Edna Best as Ellen. The time, late afternoon of a day in April, 1940. The scene, a small house overlooking the sea on the Massachusetts coast.
3: Yes?
4: Good evening. I'm the census taker.
3: Oh, good evening. Come on in.
4: Thank you. Are you the lady of the house?
3: Me? Lord, no. I just come out here dazed to cook and clean for Mr. Thompson.
4: Oh. Then may I see the owner now?
3: Oh, yes. He's right in the other room there. Oh, young man, maybe I ought to warn you. He's sort of failing, Mr. Thompson is.
4: You mean he's ill?
3: Well, he has been. Sometimes I hear him talking to himself in there like there was somebody with him.
4: Really?
3: Oh, he's a nice enough old fella, but queer-like, you know. Just as liable as not to go plumb off to sleep while you're talking to him. Oh, but don't think nothing of it. Come on.
5: Yes?
3: Oh, Mr. Thompson, it's the census man.
5: Huh? Census? Oh, come in.
3: Well, I'll get on with my work.
5: Sit down, young man. Sit down.
4: Thank you, sir. Or should I say captain?
5: Captain?
4: This room looks almost like the bridge of a ship, so I thought perhaps...
5: Oh, I noticed that, did you? Yes, I did sort of make the place shipshape.
4: Then you are a seaman, sir?
5: Seaman? Me? Well, in a way, but not exactly. Matter of fact, my home is in Lawrence County, Kansas.
4: Well, I'll just start on these questions. Let's see. I have the address. Now, your full name. Your full name, sir.
5: Oh, my name. John S. Thompson. S for Sloan.
4: Does anyone else reside here, Mr. Thompson?
5: What's that?
4: Are you married, Mr. Thompson?
6: John. John, he's asking about our being married.
5: I know, Ellen.
4: What? Mr. Thompson, didn't you hear me? I asked if you were married.
6: Answer him, John. Tell him about us. You remember. Even though it's over 40 years ago, you remember. You must remember. 40 years ago.
7: Ellen! Ellen!
8: Man, the boat in Johnny Townsend. What's all there to do?
7: Mr. Porter, Ellen, I've got to find her. Oh, Billy, do you know?
8: Miss Olin's still in the schoolhouse. She's correcting papers.
7: Thanks. Helen.
9: John, what happened?
7: Well, it's all set.
9: What is? What on earth are you talking about?
7: Look, remember all those books we read together? The travel books? The ones on navigation?
9: Yes, of course I remember.
7: Well, I'm going to find out whether those books tell the truth or not for myself.
9: You're not going away?
7: I'm going to see Ellen. I settled with Dad today.
9: How long will you be gone?
7: How long? I'll be gone for good. Oh, I might come back to visit sometimes, but I'd be living as a sailor. Just think, Ellen, a Thompson is going back to the sea.
9: Going back?
7: Don't you remember? I told you my grandfather was a sea captain. Captain Richard Thompson of the good ship Eagle. Well, I'll be a captain myself someday.
9: Of course you will. A fine one.
7: Ellen, did you ever imagine what the ocean must be really like? Oh, we've read about it and talked about it. But how could we really know, living hemmed in by land as we always have?
9: We couldn't. We couldn't possibly know.
7: Oh, it hasn't been quite so bad for you. Being brought up in Canada, you at least had the big lakes. Still, that's not the same as the ocean itself. And now I'm going to see it, Ellen. I'm going to hear the song of the waves. Like those in the poems we read together.
9: I'm Claire. It's important to do the thing you've always wanted. Your life's just wasted otherwise. Yes. I'm glad for you.
7: I knew you would be. You... Ellen, you're crying.
9: No, I'm not. Well, if I am, it's just because I'm happy for you.
7: Well, why should you cry if you're happy?
9: I don't know. Maybe it's not just that. Maybe it's because I'm jealous. You love the sea and you can do something about it. A man is free, but a girl...
7: And you feel the same way?
9: Haven't I read all those books, too? Don't you suppose a girl can wish for the songs of the waves?
7: Ellen!
9: But the difference is, I can't do anything about it.
7: But you can. Or you could.
9: How?
7: Would you be scared to be a sailor's wife?
9: Oh, John!
7: I love you, Ellen. If I never said so, it's because I didn't think I had a chance. You've been to college and all. And me, well, I'm just like a million other fellas. But if you take a chance on me, I'd try to be worthy of you. Honest, I would.
9: Oh, darling, why have you waited so long to tell me?
7: Marry me, Ellen, and come with me. We'd get a little house in some port town, Salem, Massachusetts, maybe. And I'd be at home for a few months every year anyway. And later, when I got to be a captain, you could live on the ship with me. Will you do it, Ellen?
9: Of course I will. Only...
7: Only what? What's wrong?
9: Well, it costs a lot to travel clear to Massachusetts and then get a house.
7: Yeah, that's right.
9: Maybe you'd better go on without me.
7: If you think I could do that now? Wait. Ellen, I know what we'll do. Dad said if I'd stay even a year, he'd give me the river farm. Well, we can be married now. Then after we sell our first crop, we can get rid of the farm and move east.
9: If only we could. Oh, but your heart is set on going now.
7: I thought it was, but... I guess I just didn't know my own heart. Maybe that's because it's more yours than mine.
9: Oh, John, are you sure? Are you sure you don't mind waiting?
7: When I'll have you, I could wait forever. Well, anyway, almost forever.
9: Oh, darling. To love and to cherish till death do us part. And thereto I give thee my troth.
7: Ellen, with this ring I thee wed, and with all my worldly goods I thee endow.
4: Mr. Thompson, didn't you understand me? I asked if you were married.
5: Married, you say? Yes. Yes, I'm married. Married Ellen Hilton back in Kansas in 97.
4: Is Mrs. Thompson living?
5: No, she died. Very sudden.
4: Oh. Are there any other members of the family? Do you have any children?
5: Children?
4: Yes, any children.
5: Children?
6: Yes, John. He wants to know about Richard, our child. Our Richard. You remember that, too? So tell him about Richard. Remember?
7: $700, Ellen. That's a crop to be proud of. No farm in the section had a better yield to the acre. Oh,
9: you work hard, darling. That's the reason. John.
7: Yeah?
9: There was a package came for you today. It's in the other room. Book, isn't it?
7: Wouldn't be surprised.
9: What's the name of it?
7: The Trade Winds Call.
9: And they still do, don't they?
7: Well, don't they for you?
5: We promised ourselves we'd go east a year ago.
9: Yes, I know, but I'm afraid we can't very well.
5: You've changed your mind. You don't want to go. I felt that.
9: No, it's not that. It's just that we waited too long.
5: Too long?
9: John, we can't go now for at least another year.
5: Another year? Ellen. Oh, darling.
9: We owe our child security, even if we don't ask it for ourselves.
5: Of course we do. With news like that, it doesn't matter if we never leave here. Well, anyway, not so much.
9: I promised I'd go with you, and I shall. We'll just have to wait a while, that's all.
5: We'll call him Richard, Ellen. After that grandfather of mine who was the sea captain.
9: All right. But you're awfully sure he's going to be a him.
5: Of course I'm sure. You wait and see.
9: I guess I'll have to.
7: You may go in now, John. How's Ellen?
4: Well, she's had a pretty bad time.
7: I'm afraid there won't be any more children.
4: I see. Thanks, Doctor.
7: Go on in.
9: Hello.
7: Hello.
9: Want to see him? He looks kind of scrawny, doesn't he? But he'll improve. They almost always do.
7: Oh, Ellen.
9: Darling, he's here. There's nothing to be upset about now. Nothing in the world.
5: Yes, Ellen? Jim says you wanted me. What's wrong?
9: Stand where you are.
5: Huh?
9: Right there. Now, Richard, go to your father. To Daddy. Go on.
5: He's walking. My son's walking.
9: Of course he is.
5: Hey, he fell down. Suppose he hurt himself?
9: Oh, silly. That's just part of being a baby.
5: Then, son, the pony didn't get out of the barn himself. You let him out.
10: Yes, sir.
9: You lied to Daddy, Richard.
10: Yes, ma'am. I guess you gotta lick me, huh, Daddy?
5: I guess so, son. Better get on up to your room.
10: All right, sir.
5: His first lie and his first licking.
9: You have to do it, John.
5: Fate so. Gotta start him right. But I sure wish it was me instead. Watch sharp now, Richard.
8: But, Dad, what if we do spot a deer and I miss? Will you ever bring me hunting again?
5: Shh. You won't miss. There. There's a buck now. Down in the stream bed.
8: I see him.
5: Now, don't get excited. Take your time. Aim right behind the shoulder. Now.
8: I got him. Dad, with the very first shot. I got him.
5: Yeah. Yes, son. I reckon you're a full-fledged hunter now.
9: Richard, but you're only a boy.
11: I'm almost 18.
12: Dad, you understand. We're in this war now. Somebody from this family ought to be doing his bit. And as long as they turned you down, I thought...
9: John, you didn't tell me.
12: Oh, I'm sorry, Dad.
5: It's all right. I did try to join the Navy, Ellen. I knew somehow you'd understand. But it seems they only want younger men.
12: But you will let me go, please. I'll be all right. And you said yourself, a Thompson really belongs on the sea.
9: And the Secretary of Agriculture commended John Thompson and other leading farmers of this district for their cooperation in meeting the additional demand for wheat brought on by the war. Oh, darling, in the paper. Oh, I'm so proud of you.
5: Lots of farmers are doing as much as I am.
9: John, what's wrong?
5: Ellen, a letter. It was a letter.
9: From Richard? What is it? Tell me.
5: Ellen, you've got to keep hold of yourself. This just came. Better read it.
9: No. Not true.
5: Steady, Ellen, steady.

0: I shouldn't have let him go.
1: John. John.
2: Do you have any children, Mr. Thompson? Mr. Thompson.
3: Yes. Children. One child. We had one child, Richard. Born 1900.
2: Your son is living?
3: He joined the Navy in 17. They assigned him to a ship called Cyclops. Collier, she was.
2: Cyclops, oh, I've heard of it.
3: She sailed from Barbados, West Indies, in March 1918. Full crew, full cargo. Was never heard from again.
2: Oh, then your son was lost at sea, Mr. Thompson?
3: Yes he was. Lost at sea.

0: This is Conrad Nagel again, ladies and gentlemen. There's just a moment before our second act curtain goes up, and it's a moment we'd like to have you spend with an old friend of yours, a young man who brings news of a grand opportunity for you this spring. If you will, Dick.
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0: The house lights dim and the silver curtain rises on the final act of Census 1940, starring Thomas Mitchell and Edna Best as John and Ellen Thompson. The scene is the same, the small seaside cottage. His record book on his knees, the youthful census taker addresses the old man seated before him.
2: Well, Mr. Thompson, sir, if you're tired or don't feel up to it, I can come back and finish this some other day.
3: Nothing of the kind. Census is important. People have got to help all they can. Go ahead, young man.
2: All right, sir. Well, let's see. Age, your age, sir.
3: I'm 67. No, had a birthday last week. 68.
2: Now, where were you living on April 1st, 1935?
3: 1935?
2: Yes, 5 years ago.
3: 5 years ago.
4: 5 years ago. You'll have to remember that too, John. 5 years. Go back and remember.
5: Yes, Mr. Thompson, I can show you the itinerary right here. I brought a map from the office. You and Mrs. Thompson sail from New York on May 12th for Panama.
3: Then Los Angeles, Honolulu, Tokyo, Shanghai, Hong Kong.
5: I thought you wanted me to show you the route. I'll bet you know it by heart.
3: Reckon I do. We've been planning this for years. But something always kept coming up.
6: Mrs. Thompson's birthday is next week, and I want this to be a surprise for her.
5: I understand, sir. So you've never made a trip down the ocean before?
3: I have in a way, but only in those books there. Yes, I've traveled the seven seas 700 times in my own mind. You see that ship smarter on the mantle? Made it myself from pictures. Yes. Oh, my grandfather. Remember, mum's the word.
6: Yes.
7: Oh, John, there's a... Oh, I didn't know you were busy.
3: It's all right. Mr. Marcus, Mrs. Thompson.
5: How do you do, Mrs. Thompson?
7: John, if you can come for a minute, there's a delegation out here to see you.
3: A delegation?
7: Yes, Henry Leonard and three others.
3: Oh, well, will you excuse me, Mr. Marcus?
5: Certainly, sir.
3: Come, Ellen.
8: Hello, John.
3: Hello, Tom. Bravo, Hank. How are you? What is all this?
9: You tell him, Hank.
10: And if this district has...

0: any leading citizen, I guess you're it.
1: You don't tell me.
2: Well, now, John, this is serious.
1: Oh, my mistake. Go ahead, Hank.
0: There's lots of things we aren't forgetting, John. How you figured out a way to help us keep our files. The banks weren't lending a dime. How you thought up that idea of a cooperative during the draw.
3: Get to the point, Hank.
0: All right, I will. John, we've been talking it over, and we want you to run for Congress in this district.
2: Oh, darling, isn't that wonderful?
3: We're right certain we can put him over, Miss Thompson.
4: Sure we can.
0: What do you say, John?
1: Well, I'll have to talk it over with the boss. That's Ellen. She'd have some other plans, but... Well, I'll think about it.
0: You do that.
2: And let us out.
4: Come on, boy. Think it over.
1: So long. Thanks.
2: John, why didn't you tell them yes? What could possibly be more worthwhile than this?
1: Nothing, I guess. Nothing.
2: What's wrong? I should think you'd be proud as I am.
1: Oh, I am in a way, only... Well, Ellen, I was counting on a trip.
2: A trip? Where?
1: Around the world. We've had a date with a couple of oceans, you and I. Or maybe you've forgotten.
2: No, I haven't forgotten. I've never forgotten.
1: But there's always been something to stop us. Now I thought we could make it at last.
2: Oh, but this is more important. You must see that.
1: Is it? Well... Maybe you're right. Maybe it is.
2: Then you'll do it. You will run.
1: Yeah. Yes, I reckon
2: so. Oh, good. And Henry Leonard's right. We can elect you.
1: Here, where are you going?
2: Over to Maddie Vance's. You know how much influence she has with the women, Bertie.
1: Starting the campaign a little early, aren't you?
2: Well, you can't start too early. I won't be gone long.
1: Ellen, wait. I don't like you driving alone. The roads are bad after that storm yesterday. Now, if you'll wait till I get rid of that young man...
2: Now, John Thompson, will you ever get over treating me as though I needed a guardian? I'll drive myself. I'll be back inside of an hour. Goodbye.
1: Bye, Ellen. Bye.

0: Apparently there was ice on the road, which caused the car to skid and turn over. Your wife was pinned underneath.
1: Doctor, is there any chance?
2: Oh, don't lie to me. It's not a curse.
0: There are always what men call miracles, Thompson.
1: I understand.
0: You may go into her now.
3: Hello.
1: Oh. Helen.
3: So glad you got here.
1: You better try to tell.
3: But I want to. Well, there's... I want to.
1: All right.
3: Let's not pretend, John. There's not time enough for that. While I've been lying here, a lot of things have become clear. And there's something I want you to do for me.
1: Anything, my dear.
3: Tell them no about the election. It's not the thing you want. I see now that long ago, without meaning to, I took you away from another love.
1: Helen.
3: I took you away from the sea. And now I want to give you back to her. Promise me that you won't let old memories keep you here. We had a dream once to follow the sun into the sunset. And John, I want you to fulfill that dream now for both of us.
1: Oh, my dear.
3: You will, won't you? You'll go to the sea.
1: Yes, I'll go.
3: We should have gone together years ago. But you can still have the sea and the ships you've longed for. And someday, I'll sail them with you, John. Somehow, I know that...
1: You will. I'm sure you will. Now you must rest. You must rest, my dear.

0: haven't answered me, Mr. Thompson.
1: Answer?
0: Yes, I asked where you were 5 years ago.
1: Oh, I was on my farm in Kansas, Lawrence County. Left there the next year. Came here. Tried to get jobs on ships. Too old. Pleasure trips. Wouldn't have been the same alone. Bought this place near the sea. Been here ever since.
0: Thank you. Now, there's just a few more questions. About employment. Were you employed in any capacity during the last year, sir? Mr. Thompson. Mr. Thompson, sir. Oh, ma'am.
2: Yes?
0: You were right when you said he might drop off to sleep. That's just what he's done.
2: Oh, well, wake him up if you like. He won't mind.
0: Oh, no, he seems pretty tired. I'll come back for the rest of the day.
2: You sound kind of tuckered out yourself.
0: Yes, I am. I made a lot of calls today.
2: Which means lots of people in your job.
0: Interesting. I don't know. As far as I can see, most of the 130 million lead pretty ordinary lives, like old Mr. Thompson's, just run-of-the-mill.
2: Yeah, suppose you're right.
0: That's funny, though.
2: What?
0: Well, the old fellow sitting in there in his chair, sound asleep, probably be right there half the night, all by himself.
3: John, darling.
1: Hmm? Oh, did I forget some questions?
3: No, you didn't forget.
1: But the census fellow.
3: He's gone.
1: But he hadn't finished. Will he be back?
3: I don't think he'll need to come back.
1: But the census is important. Every citizen should help.
3: That's true, darling. But with so many, many others to be counted, don't you think the census man could do without just one name?
1: What do you mean? Ellen, I can see you. I haven't seen you the other times. Not since...
2: Of course you see me. We're going now, John. That ship that's been waiting so long. We're sailing on it. Together.
1: Together? Ellen. Oh, my dear. At last.

0: Madam, the Dash and Palmer Commercial will return in just a moment. While we're waiting for them, there's a brief word about next Sunday's show. It's one of this season's big events, the return engagement of one of America's most popular actresses, Carol Lombard. In Days of Grace, a really beautiful love story, Miss Lombard portrays the role of a girl who faces the emotional crisis of her life on the eve of a great war. It's a performance we're certain you'll all enjoy. And now here are Thomas Mitchell and Edna Best. Thank you, Edna. Thank you, Tom. For two of the finest performances I've ever heard. You know, ever since I saw the preview of your new picture, Swiss Family Robinson, I wanted you here in Silver Theater, so today's a happy day for me.
1: Well, that's even all around, Conrad. Plus, I, for one, certainly wanted to be here.
2: And for my part, Conrad, I spend so many pleasant half hours listening to your Silver Theater plays that I particularly enjoy taking part in myself. Just as I enjoy owning that lovely international silver you talk about, it's one of my proudest possessions.
0: Well, I'm sure almost every star in Hollywood agrees with you there. And Edna and Tom, I certainly hope you'll be back with us again real soon.
1: You just say the word, we'll be here.
2: Goodbye, Conrad, and that goes for me, too.
0: Thank you both. Goodbye. Well, good friends, this is Conrad Nagel bidding you all good evening, and thank you. See you next Sunday with Carol Lombard.
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0: I've always had a pretty low opinion of guys that commit murder. That's because I'm a cop myself. David J. Murphy, Detective Second Grade, age 34. I've always said, anybody who murders is cheap and dirty and yellow. So where does that leave me? When my wife puts a 12-inch bread knife through a vacuum cleaner salesman. It just burst on us out of nothing. I came home around 5 one afternoon, and there it was. Mary out cold on the couch with a bourbon breath you could use for a cutting torch. Spilled whiskey, broken glass, the place all torn up. And in a red velvet chair, a funny little guy named Hamilton with our bread knife right clean through him. I just went numb. I couldn't believe it. I watched the boys do all the routine things. Pictures, fingerprints, measurements. All the things I've done in Third Avenue fly traps. They took Mary down to the police emergency ward. And after she'd come cool and been sick and then gone back to sleep for a couple of hours, I managed to get a little time alone with her. She sat on the edge of the bed, shaking and still half sick. We tried to put the story together from the beginning.
1: Dave, I just don't remember.
0: Honey, this thing's real bad. Don't you see? The newspapers, they'll tear you apart. Cop's wife, ex-Santa, knife, vacuum cleaner, salesman. You've got to remember, Davey. You've got to.
1: Well, listen, man. It was Saturday, Friday. It was Thursday.
0: Yeah.
1: Thursday afternoon.
0: Yeah.
1: He rang the bell and asked if I wanted to buy a vacuum cleaner. I asked him.
0: Go on.
1: He put on a demonstration in the living room, and I said I'd take it.
0: Then what?
1: I gave him a $5 deposit.
0: Cash?
1: Yes, a $5 bill. He said he'd deliver the machine today.
0: Did you get a receipt?
1: Yes. Yes, it must be around the house somewhere.
0: Well, if it is, we'll find it. Then what?
1: He left.
0: And came back today with a new machine?
1: Yes.
0: Did you pour him a drink?
1: Dave, it was so hot. He looked so tired, you know, lugging that thing around. I asked him if he'd like a highball, and he said yes. I asked him to sit down while he drank it. I was only being decent, Dave. He looked so tired, and it was boiling hot.
0: Did you have one with him?
1: No.
0: But, honey, you reeked of bourbon. You were plastered.
1: I didn't drink with him, Dave. You've got to believe me.
0: Then what happened?
1: I went to get my purse to pay him the rest of the money.
0: Yes.
1: I went out into the hall, past the kitchen, and then everything went black.
0: Black?
1: I don't know. Something just seemed to hit me. Maybe it was the heat. I don't know. But the next thing I knew, I was being sick, and all those men were standing around taking pictures, and I... Dave, I didn't do it. I can't stand it.
0: Oh, come on. Hang on to yourself, honey. I can't stay much longer.
1: Dave, who phoned the police?
0: Mrs. Cole.
1: Mrs. Cole?
0: Yeah, she came over to borrow some butter and saw this guy Hamilton sitting in a chair with our bread knife.
1: Dave, this isn't happening. It just isn't real.
0: Did you know that? There was lipstick all over his mouth.
1: Oh! Dick! Help me!
0: They wanted me to believe that Mary got plastered with a little guy who sold vacuum cleaners. A drunken, lecherous Mary kissing this guy, leaving lipstick on him. Kisses one minute and a blind, stabbing rage the next. The papers call her a bleached blonde ex-dancer. Everything I'd ever said about dames and knocked off their boyfriend turned up and smacked me right in the face. The department had decided she was guilty. Even Jock Susan, my boss and my friend, even Jock had decided. He said so. Right in his office, he said so.
2: It was real bad, Dave. Real bad.
0: Jock, you know Mary. You know she couldn't. It's impossible. She couldn't do a thing like this.
2: Dave, you can't beat the system. Everyone's leaned backwards all down the line trying to help you out, but they all come out with the same answer.
0: Did you check the towel after she was sick?
2: No narcotics, but plenty of whiskey. She was flat.
0: And then somebody poured it down her throat. Look, she doesn't drink. Hardly even a highball, and then only when she's with me.
2: What do you want me to say, Dave? I'm just telling you the facts.
0: What about the bruise on her head?
2: You still think she was slugged?
0: I only know she did not pass out from drinking bourbon.
2: Well, then the medical boys are wrong. They got a specialist from Mercy Hospital to examine her head. He found a bruise the intern missed. Skin isn't broken. It's practically no swelling. Doc thought it was something she'd done herself on a door or on the arm of a chair.
0: Then she blacked out. Plenty of people have. I did in the Pacific. I hit the beach. The next thing I knew, I was in a field hospital.
2: Maybe. In a battle. I'm sorry, David. It looks real bad. You better get a smart lawyer.
0: Oh, Jock. Jock, it's wrong, don't you know? It's wrong.
2: Everything points to the fact that Hamilton was paying a social call. Now, if he was delivering a vacuum cleaner, where is it?
0: The killer took it.
2: Why? Why kill for a $39.95 vacuum cleaner?
0: I don't know, but there's an answer somewhere.
2: And this $5 deposit. Now, we've been all over the house looking for that receipt.
0: People lose receipts?
2: Yeah. Yeah, they do, all right.
0: She didn't kill Hamilton. I know what's going on here. The department's embarrassed. Embarrassed because the wife of the department man is in a tough spot. They're afraid of the papers. Hush it up. Get it over with and let's forget about the whole thing. I won't... Look, I quit. Take your badge and go to the devil.
2: Dave, take it easy. I don't want your badge, but you just can't work on this case officially.
0: Why? Afraid I might destroy
2: it? Look, Dave, we're friends. As far as I'm concerned, you're working on that guy who knocked over those service stations. But remember, if you get into trouble on this, I'll nail you. I'll have to. If the newspapers ever found out you were working on your wife's murder rap, they'd have my shirt. So take it easy.
0: Thanks, sir. I've arranged for bail. She'll be out in the morning. Can I go see her now?
2: Sure, Dave, sure. But remember, keep out of trouble.

0: Take it easy, honey. You'll be out in the morning. I got the bail. Please, Stacy, please, please. It's going to be all right.
1: What if I'm
0: not
1: guilty? I... They won't. There's so many things I can't explain.
0: I'm working on it. I'm leaving here to see Hamilton's landlady. He lived in a rooming house on the east side. Then I'll cover his office. There were a couple of vacuum cleaners missing.
1: Missing?
0: Yeah, Hamilton had a new machine and a demonstrator. The sales manager told Jock.
1: Is that important?
0: Jock doesn't seem to think so. Says it isn't connected with a crime. Finding two vacuum cleaners in a city this size is going to be tough. But I'll figure it. Somehow I'll figure it. Don't cry anymore, huh? I know you didn't kill him. Even if you weren't my wife, I know you didn't kill him.
1: Oh. How can you say it? Everybody else can...
0: Experience, honey. When a woman sticks a knife in a man's rib, she stands there screaming.
1: Oh,
0: no. It's just experience. It's just the other homicide. Don't worry, honey. I'll figure it. I believe you. And I love you.
1: Okay.
0: Just hang on to that, huh? You'll be all right. You'll be out tomorrow.
1: You have to go now.
0: I gotta work on it. I gotta do a lot. And first call is that landlady where Hamilton lives.

0: Yeah, what do you want?
1: I'm from the police department, lady.
0: Police. They've been here a dozen times about poor Mr. Hamilton.
1: Well, they're here again.
0: I told them everything I know. Because you guys are too dumb to figure something out. It's plain as your nose that this babe killed him. If a dame bleaches her hair, you know what she is. I can spot him a mile away.
1: Shut up!
0: Hey, wait a minute. Your mercy, you're a husband. Well, aren't we being high and mighty?
1: Look, I just want to ask you a few questions. Now, give me a break, will you?
0: Mr. Hamilton stayed in night. He didn't drink. He never took anybody up to his room. He paid his rent prompt, and that's all I know.
1: There are two cleaners missing. One a demonstrator, the other one was new.
0: Cleaners? What are you talking about?
1: Hamilton had two airbrush cleaners. One was a demonstrator, an old one in a case. The other was a new machine. His office doesn't know where they are either. I thought maybe you might have some idea.
0: Well, how should I know? I didn't follow him around. They searched the place while I'm nearly crazy. You want to look at his room, too?
1: Yeah, why not?
0: They've been over it 10 times.
1: So I'll look again. Come on. Take me up. He was tall and had dirty gray hair, and I hated her. She watched me go over Hamilton's room. There was nothing. No letters, no vacuum cleaners, no nothing. Somehow I didn't trust her, but I couldn't figure why. Finally, I left. My next call was the airbrush vacuum cleaner company in the Morgan building. The sales manager's name was Richard. All he wanted to do was to keep everything quiet. He said so. This is very upsetting, Mr. Murphy. Airbrush salesmen have always had the highest reputation for integrity and honesty.
2: Yeah, so has my wife.
1: Yes, of course.
2: Hamilton had two cleaners, right?
1: Yes, a demonstrator and a new machine.
2: Where are they now?
1: I don't know, and I don't care. This publicity is ruining our business. Our salesmen can't even get inside places anymore. For 4 days, nobody's even made a demonstration.
2: That's too bad. Where's Hamilton's sales book?
1: I don't know that either.
2: You got any sort of record of his calls?
1: We have a record of every house where he gets inside and makes a demonstration.
2: I want a list of his demonstrations for the last 5 days he worked.
1: I have it here. The police have already been over it. It's the last 3 pages in this book.
2: Why isn't my name in here?
1: Well, Mr. Murphy,
2: Come on, let me have it. It's been taking a lot of trouble lately.
1: Well, he either didn't make a demonstration in your house at all, or, well, it could have been that...
2: That what?
1: If he made a sale right away, he'd just make out a sales slip in his order book and not bother listing one call as both a sale and a demonstration.
2: I see. There's nothing else you can tell me? No phone calls for Hamilton, nothing unusual?
1: Salesmen often get called. Customers phone in for service. I can't remember anything unusual. Several people have been phoning since Mr. Hamilton's murder. Accident. Several people have been into the office about it.
2: Will you get me a list?
1: There isn't a list.
2: Okay. I'm going to check his calls for the last 5 days he worked.
1: I just hope this can get off page one, that's all. It's ruining business.
2: Yeah. It's ruining a lot of things, Mr. Richards. A lot of things. I started in making his calls. The last 5 days he's spent on Van Buren Street. And believe me, that's a long street. Can I interest you in a vacuum cleaner, lady? The old college try. Doorbell after doorbell after doorbell. I'm from the police. We're checking on a man who called here to sell you a vacuum cleaner. Over and over and over again and nothing. Housewives, maids, kids, old men, old ladies, nothing. Then I came to the 47th house on Hamilton's list. A big place that had seen better days. I leaned on the doorbell and finally the door opened. The guy was nervous. A tall, pretty boy in a 200-buck suit. I couldn't figure why he was nervous. We just stood there on the doorstep, looking at each other.
3: I don't understand what it is you want.
2: Look, mister, we're checking a little guy who sold vacuum cleaners. He rang your doorbell along with a lot of others. He got himself killed. You see, we look into things like that.
3: He was killed?
2: A knife in his ribs.
4: I remember him. He woke up my aunt ringing the doorbell. I told him off and sent him away.
5: He didn't get inside?
4: Oh, no, he didn't.
5: That's funny.
4: Funny?
5: Yeah.
4: Yeah, he made a list of every house where he gave a demonstration.
5: Four houses on the list.
4: Well, there must be some mistake.
5: He didn't make mistakes about his other demonstrations.
4: What do you mean?
5: Is your throat dry, Bub?
4: Say, what is this? What are you trying to do?
5: Nothing, but 1,000 years ago they hanged guys who couldn't spit. I think you're lying. But I can check it with the neighbors. They can see things. I'll find somebody who saw him go into your house.
4: Well, yes. Yes, he was inside.
5: Then why the runaround?
4: Well, my aunt's very sick and very old. I thought you might want to question her, and I didn't want you to disturb her. I thought you might just go away.
5: I think I'll talk to your aunt.
4: Oh, please. She's not well at all. She's senile. You'll upset her if you try to cross-examine her.
5: Look, mister, I may look tough, but I can be very gentle with sick old ladies.

0: Dave, it's 3:30. Jock's really coming up to the house while keeping.
1: He'll be here, honey. I didn't want to talk at the office. I'm not supposed to be working on a case.
0: Oh, honey, you look so tired. You're worn out.
1: Yeah, this is a tough fight, baby.
0: That's Jock now.
1: I'll go.
0: Well, shall I make something to drink?
1: No, no. We'll keep the liquor out of sight.
2: Hi, Dave.
1: Come in, Jock.
2: Sorry I'm late.
1: Ah, that's all right. Come on in and sit down.
0: Hello, Jock. I'm glad you got here. How are you?
2: Hello, Mary. I'm fine, thanks.
1: Jock, I've spotted something.
2: Yeah?
1: Yeah. I've been checking all the calls Hamlin made in the last 5 days. I got into a big house on Van Buren Street. Big place. Used to have dough. Guy named Dolph. Harold Dolph keeps house for his aunt. Her name's Stone. Miss Alice Stone. Ever hear of her?
2: Don't think so.
1: They used to have dough. Now they're broke. The aunt's about 70. Sits in a wheelchair and won't talk. I think she's got a skin full of dope, Jock. I had trouble getting in. Dolph tried to give me the runaround. When I got in, the old lady just sat there and wouldn't speak. Dolph says she's a bit off. But I think she was afraid to talk in front of him.
2: So?
1: So I want to get into the house when Dolph isn't there and have a talk with the old lady.
2: Why?
1: I can smell something. Dolph's wearing 200 buck suits and the grass on the lawn hasn't been cut all summer. He's greedy and he's hired up. I think he's trying to kill his aunt. A guy that'll torture old ladies will kill.
2: But, Dave, you've got nothing to go on, nothing.
1: I know, but it's a hunch, and there's some connection, I'm sure of it.
2: I don't see it. Maybe the old lady's in pain. Maybe she has to take dope. There's any one of 100 reasons why.
1: Look, will you put somebody to watch the house? If Tall and Pretty goes out, I want him tailed, and I want to be phoned.
2: Why?
1: I want to talk to the old lady alone.
2: You mean break in?
1: If necessary.
2: No soap.
0: Jock, why can't you give us a break?
2: Because I have a wife and 3 kids, and I need my job, Mary.
0: I know what you're thinking, Jock. Yes. Yes, I was a dancer. I danced in nightclubs. Ask Dave how long it took him to get a date with
2: me. Mary, I know,
0: but I... do bleach my hair. I bleach it a little because it's so fair anyway. Does that make me a tramp?
2: Now, look, Mary...
0: Nearly every man in the department has been in this house. They know me. They're supposed to be our friends.
2: Mary, please, I know how you feel.
1: It's no use, honey. It's the system.
0: Oh.
1: The system has got us licked. Our fair-time friends don't believe her, Dave.
2: Well, it's true, isn't it? Okay. Okay, I'll put a man on the house. But if you get caught, I'll nail you. That old lady makes a scene. If anything happens, I'll swear you had no orders from me. That you were acting on your own.
1: I'll take that risk. Jock set 2 men to watch the house on Van Buren Street. Late the next afternoon, Paul and Pretty came out and hailed a cab. One of the men followed him. The other beat it for a phone and telephoned Jock. And Jock phoned me, and I went over. The old girl wouldn't or couldn't come to the door. So I broke in a back window. I tiptoed to the living room door and peeked in. She was sitting in a wheelchair by the window. When she looked up and saw me, her eyes went wide with terror. A tiny, delicate old lady in a wheelchair. She whimpered with fright when I came over and took her hand. Look. Look, Auntie, I'm your friend. I'm not going to hurt you.
0: Oh.
1: Can you talk? Can you answer me by nodding? Huh? Oh, come on, please, honey, don't be afraid. Look, I'm in trouble, see? Bad trouble. They think that my wife killed that little man who came here to sell vacuum cleaners. Do you remember him?
0: Yes. Yeah.
1: You do? Well, can you tell me anything about him, anything at all? Honey, I don't get it. Are you being kept in this house against your will? Does that mean yes? Huh? You are. Does he give you stuff? Does he give you dope? He does. Well, do you want to get out of here?
0: Oh.
1: Well, I'll take you. I've got my car outside.
0: Rings?
1: Oh, honey, I just don't understand you. Why do you keep pointing to your fingers?
0: Rings in vacuum cleaner.
1: Your rings are in the vacuum cleaner?
0: Yes.
1: Oh, honey, God bless you. God bless you. I have to stay in this house one more day. I can't take with me now a pretty boy will catch on, but we'll get him, don't you worry. Is there a picture of him anywhere?
0: Piano. On the piano.
1: On the piano, I get it. Look, I'm going to take it. And don't you worry, honey. I'll be back tomorrow. I was so excited, I was shaking. Everything was starting to fit into place. I made a quick search of the house, but there was no cleaner there. That made me glad. It meant he still hadn't got the rings back. Now I could see the whole picture. Dolph waiting for the old lady to die, pushing her towards death, keeping her dope, she hating him, knowing he was waiting for those rings. So she decided to beat him to it. She dropped them on the carpet in that dark old room. The vacuum cleaner sucked them up. Hamilton finished his demonstration and left. No sale. Then Dolph missed the rings from his aunt's hands and did a tailspin. He must have been afraid to go to the airbrush company. Afraid to talk too much, for fear his aunt would have to identify the rings, and people would find out he was persecuting an old lady. So he started tailing Hamilton. And he tailed him right up to our house. Right to Mary. I was so excited, I went through 3 red lights on the way home. Oh, Mary. Mary.
0: Dave, if it's only true. If it's only true.
1: Look, I've got a picture of Dolph. If Richards can identify him as one of the people who inquired about Hamilton within the last week, we're hot. Really hot.
0: It's got to be right. You've got to.
1: We'll nail him right to the wall.
0: Dave, it isn't going to work. It is going to work out, isn't it?
1: You bet it is. Dolph is afraid to come right out and say the rings are missing.
0: Afraid?
1: Sure. Afraid they'd find out he was slowly killing his aunt with dope. So he followed Hamilton, getting more frightened all the time. Mary, it clicks. It clicks all the way down the line. See, that's the way it works, honey. One piece at a time. Suddenly the puzzle isn't a puzzle anymore. Dolph was afraid the cleaner would be emptied. He got hysterical thinking about those rings dumped in somebody's garbage. Oh, honey, I'm so excited I can't sit still.
0: I knew you'd do it. I knew it.
1: Oh, can't you see what happened then? Mary, it's like a mirror. He followed Hamilton.
0: Go on. Go on, Dave.
1: He followed Hamilton here. He sneaked in the back way, through the kitchen. He can hear what's going on, see? This is a sale. This is goodbye cleaner, goodbye rings, goodbye everything. So he gets panicky. He's got to get that cleaner back. He picks up a bread knife. You go for your purse. And he slugs you when you pass the kitchen door.
0: I knew it. Everything just went black.
1: And Hamilton, the meek little salesman charges out to help. Charges straight into 12 inches of bread knife.
0: Dave, if you can prove it, if you can only prove it.
1: Then the cover-up, He puts Hamilton in the red chair. Pours half a quart of bourbon down your throat, honey. Slings you under the couch. Smears your lipstick in Hamilton's mouth.
0: Dave, it fits all the way.
1: Sure it fits. Now, if I can only get hold of those cleaners. Somewhere there are 2 vacuum cleaners covered with Dolph's fingerprints. If I can get... Hey.
0: What?
1: Hey, he got the wrong cleaner.
0: What do you mean?
1: There were 2 cleaners, 2.
0: Well, I don't understand.
1: 2 cleaners. A new one and a demonstrator. The rings are in the demonstrator. Hamilton brought you a new cleaner.
0: Oh, Dave.
1: Oh, baby, I'm getting out of this. Listen. The rings would be in the demonstrator. Don't you see? Pretty boy swiped the wrong cleaner. That means he still hasn't got the rings back. There's no vacuum cleaner in his house. I looked. Oh, honey, I'm hot on this. I gotta go now, quick.
0: I have luck, Dave. Have luck for me.
1: I'll have luck, honey. We'll win this yet. My head was going like a hammer. I phoned Jock. He told me that while I'd been talking to the old lady, his man had tailed Pretty Boy to the Airbrush Vacuum Cleaner Company. There he asked for Hamilton's address. I went up to the airbrush place myself and checked that. Richards identified Dolph by the picture I'd swiped. Dolph had just left after getting Hamilton's address. He still didn't have the rings, he still didn't have the cleaner. Then the last thing fell into place. I got so excited I was sick. That landlady, that dirty, greasy-haired landlady had held out on me. Held out on a beaten-up old vacuum cleaner.
3: Are you here again? What's the matter? Can't you leave me alone?
1: Where is it?
3: Where's what?
1: That cleaner.
3: Are you crazy?
1: Get out of my way.
3: Hey, listen, you get out of here. I'll yell for help. Your wife knocked off a guy.
1: Tell me where it is, or I'll break your arm.
3: Let me go.
1: So help me. I'll pull it out of the socket. Now, where is it? Where is it?
3: I don't know.
1: Listen, Hamilton had 2 cleaners. The new one I don't care about. We'll find that later. But you swiped the demonstrator. It's either you or the nephew. He hasn't got it because he was in asking for this address at Hamilton's office less than half an hour ago. Now, come on. Yeah.
3: It's in there. Cover it. In there.
1: Yeah. Yeah, this is it. Mary, baby, this is it. Empty it. Empty the bag.
3: Look, you don't have to pull a gun on me.
1: The gun isn't for you. Come on. There's some newspaper. Spread it out.
3: Yeah.
1: Hurry.
3: I am.
1: Now empty the bag. Come on, step on it. Shake it harder.
0: Oh, it's gone. I'm doing the best I can.
1: Shake it harder. That's it. That's it.
0: The rings. Four of them. Emeralds. Look at diamonds and emeralds.
1: Yeah. Four. Comes a popper.
0: Look, I didn't know about those rings. I'm not trying to steal. I just...
1: Damn it. And you can keep the clue.
0: Will I answer?
1: Yeah. I'll be behind the door. Just ask him in. That's all you have to do.
0: Okay. Okay.
4: I'm from the airbrush company. Mr. Hamilton has a cleaner here. They sent me to pick it up.
0: Well, come in. It's here.
4: Thank you. Are you open it? What's going on here?
1: Hello, pretty boy. Looking for something?

0: Fred Collins speaking. This is NBC, the National Broadcasting Company.
1: Would you credit it? 50-odd years of baking the same old Ovies. 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Still with same wheat germ goodness, but a bit softer like and less crusty. I told them I'm too old to change my ways now. I'll put one at Lance onto it. Very nice, young Harold. If you like that sort of thing.
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6: The story of Dr. Kildare, starring Lou Ayres and Lionel Barrymore. Metro-Goldwyn-Mayer brought you those famous motion pictures. Now this exciting, heartwarming series is heard on radio. In just a moment, the story of Dr. Kildare. But first, your announcer.

0: Now, the story of Dr. Kildare, starring Lou Ayres as Dr. Kildare and Lionel Barrymore as Dr. Gillespie.
1: Blair General Hospital, one of the great citadels of American medicine. A clump of gray-white buildings planted deep in the heart of New York, the nerve center of medical progress, where great minds and skilled hands wage man's everlasting battle against death and disease. Blair General Hospital, where life begins, where life ends, where life goes on.
2: Blair General Hospital, maternity ward? One moment, I'll connect you. Go ahead, please.
3: Oh, come on, Sally, how about it, will you, huh?
2: Joe Wayman, if I told you once...
3: Yeah, I know, but maybe you could change your mind. Why, I'll buy you a hamburger if you'll go.
2: A hamburger? Why, lots of men would be... Good evening. Can I help you?
4: Help me? I don't know.
2: Well, did you want to see somebody, miss?
4: Somebody? I don't know.
3: Hey, she looks like she needs a doctor.
2: Look, honey, I'll call one of the doctors. Now, if you'll just give me your name.
4: My name?
2: Yes.
4: I don't know.

0: How is she?
1: I've given her a sedative, Dr. Gillespie. Think she'll sleep through until morning now. Here are the clothes she was wearing. That's a $1,000 coat. Mm-hmm. No identification.
0: Learn anything from your examination?
1: Not much. She has a small bruise on her forehead and abrasions on both knees. Apparently suffered a slight fall 5 or 6 hours ago.
0: Serious enough to cause a brain injury?
1: No, no. Our first idea still goes. It's psychogenic amnesia. Repressive. I'm sure of that.
0: Ran against some situation she couldn't solve. Couldn't bear to think about. So her mind took over for her and blanked out her memory. Amnesia. Well, what do you want, big ears?
2: I hate to interrupt, Dr. Gillespie.
0: Well, then why are you doing it?
2: Well, because Dr. Carew just called. He's on his way down here, that's why.
0: Carew, huh? Now, what brings our beloved superintendent out of his fleece-lined penthouse?
1: He may have a report from the police.
2: Oh, how is that girl, Dr. Kilton?
1: No better in the morning, Parker. Asleep right now.
2: Oh, poor child. Must be awful to get amnesia and have your mind go completely blank.
0: Parker, if that's a definition of amnesia, you've had it for years. Now, get out of here.
2: Well... You don't have to shout at me.
0: I know I don't have to, but I enjoy it. Now, scat.
2: Oh, you.
3: Well, Miss Parker, I'll never, please.
2: Oh, I'm terribly sorry, Dr. Carew. I didn't see you coming.
0: All right, Parker, it's all right. You didn't hurt anything but his gardenia. Mm-hmm. Come in, Carew.
3: Personnel in this hospital simply must learn to... Well, however, I didn't come here for that.
0: No? Remarkable.
3: Gentlemen, the Missing Persons Bureau is sending someone over. I assume you'll have the patient ready for photographing, questioning.
1: Why, that's impossible, Dr. Carew. I've given her a sedative. She's in no shape to be questioned tonight.
3: Well, now, Dr. Kildare, I have to consider the best interests of the hospital in matters like this, and
1: I'm considering the best interests of my patient.
3: I think you'd better let me decide what may be...
0: Carew, do you know anything about a dress designer named... Yes, Jonton.
3: Jonton? Why, only that he's terrifically expensive. My wife once said occasionally told me.
0: Well, this girl's clothes come from there. You know, it might be unfortunate if you fail to give proper care and protection to the favorite daughter of some prominent, wealthy, influential family.
3: Well, now, Dr. Gillespie, I didn't realize...
0: Some
3: that
0: family that might decide to get even... for such treatment.
3: I mean, our first concern is the patient, of course. And tomorrow would probably be soon enough.
0: Some family that might have influence with the Board of Regents.
3: Or whenever you and Dr. Kildare think she's ready. gentlemen, if you'll excuse me, I think I'd better go and make a phone call right away.
1: Dr. Kildare.
4: I tell you, I don't know. I can't remember. I want to try. I want to remember, but I...
1: There, now, it's all right. Dr. Gillespie and I understand that you're trying, and we're trying to help.
4: I really do want to remember. And sometimes I almost can. And then I start to get terribly frightened. And I can't remember anything.
0: Well, now, I think you've remembered quite a lot of things already. We're pretty sure that you've lived in New York most of your life. You know the city. You know something about literature, music. You speak a little French. Your parents are probably quite well-to-do.
4: No, I have no parents. I'm quite sure of that.
1: Why are you sure?
4: How can I tell you when I don't remember?
1: No, of course you can't. Well, suppose we try something else. Now, you close your eyes for a moment and try to imagine the scene I'm describing.
4: All right.
1: Now, you're standing just outside the main entrance of the hospital. You have your memory back, and everything is wonderful, and you want to go home.
4: Yes.
1: So you step over to the curb and get into a taxi.
4: And the driver closed the door.
1: And he says, "Where to, miss?" And you answer.
4: And I say, "I don't know."
0: Oh, yes, you do. Yes, you do. But you don't answer because you've changed your mind. You don't want to go home. Instead, you want to go to see someone you care a great deal for.
4: Yes. Uncle George.
0: So, you have the driver take you to...
4: To... I don't know. I just said that I don't know any Uncle George.
0: Oh, sure you do. What did he call you when you were a little girl? What was it he used to call you?
4: Why, it was... I don't have any name. I don't know. I can't remember. hand. Oh, please, can't you help me? Oh, please.
3: I told Dr. Carew here I didn't learn of my daughter's disappearance until I got home from Baltimore a few hours ago. Been down there for 3 days on business, you know.
5: Yes, of course. Gentlemen, Mr. Bradley is head of Bradley and Company Limited. Branches in all the principal cities.
0: Yeah. And when you got home, then, the housekeeper told you your daughter was gone.
3: Yes. She said Alice slipped and fell on the stairway yesterday, but got up at once and seemed all right. An hour afterward, she left the house and hasn't been back. I thought until I called there that she might have gone upstate to her Uncle George.
0: Uncle George, huh?
1: Mr. Bradley, has there been anything strange or unusual that you've noticed in her actions lately?
3: Well, as a matter of fact, there has, Dr. Kildare. I suppose I should have called on a doctor, but I didn't expect anything like this.
0: I understand her mother's not living, Mr. Bradley.
3: I lost my wife in an unfortunate accident many years ago.
0: Uh-huh.
1: Well, it's possible, of course, that the girl here isn't your daughter. But everything does.
3: Well, from the photograph the police showed me, I'm positive she is. Couldn't I see her now to make sure?
0: Well, I think so. Parker said she'd have her ready in 5 minutes. Let's go see.
5: It's only a few doors down the corridor. If you will step this way, Mr. Bradley.
3: Thank you.
1: Well, I think you should understand a few of the possibilities here, Mr. Bradley. She may not recognize you. Probably won't, in fact.
3: Yes, I realize that. Nothing till then.
1: Possible to predict what her reaction may be.
3: I think I understand.
5: Well, here we are, gentlemen. Better call the nurse, I imagine.
0: Parker, is it all right to come in now?
2: Yes, Dr. Gillespie. I was just coming to tell you.
0: Yeah. All right, Mr. Bradley. Go ahead.
3: Yes, thank you. Hello, Alan. How are you, honey?
4: Who are you?
3: Why, I'm your father, darling. Don't you know me?
4: No! No, you're not! Go away! Go away!
3: Alice.
4: You're not my father! You're not! You're a murderer! And you're going to kill me, too!
3: Please, Alice.
4: Make him go away! Don't let him come near me!
1: You better go outside,
4: Mr.
1: Bradley.
4: Don't!
1: Parker.
4: No.
1: Right here, Dr. Kildare. Do you have any spirits of ammonia?
2: Yes, Doctor, right here on the train.
1: Give her one ampule and half a glass of water. I'll be right back.
2: All right, Dr. Kildare.
3: Seems to me the only sensible thing to do under the circumstances. Oh, how is she, Dr. Kildare?
1: She'll be all right now, Mr. Bradley.
0: Kildare, Mr. Bradley has been stating his intentions of taking his daughter home tonight.
1: Oh, but that's impossible. He's in no condition to leave here.
5: Kildare, now, let's not be hasty.
3: I happen to be her father, Dr. Kildare, and in my opinion, she'll be a lot better off in her own home than she will be here in an institution.
1: Well, I happen to be her doctor, Mr. Bradley. And in my opinion, she can't be moved.
5: Now, Dr. Kildare, I backed you up in the matter of the police, but this is different. Mr. Bradley happens to be very influential. I mean, he's the girl's father, and I must insist.
0: Carew, I've been thinking about retiring.
5: But you can't. This hospital, the value of your name to it, I won't even think of it.
0: I may buy a farm up in Connecticut somewhere and raise pineapples.
5: Dr. Gillespie, I won't even hear another word. Oh, dear. Mr. Bradley, I'm inclined to believe that consideration for the welfare of your daughter does necessitate her remaining with us for the present.
1: Well, that's that. Rank only records 4 other cases of repressive amnesia and Severn 3, that are similar at least. Severn used hypnosis with one. The others were treated by locating areas of disturbance.
0: I think we've spotted at least 2 of those areas.
1: Yes. It seems that her emotional conflict stems from the fact that she's Alice Bradley and that she has a father. Or that this particular man is her father.
0: She mentioned an Uncle George this morning. About the only name she wasn't scared of.
1: Bradley mentioned the same name.
0: Also, she used the word murderer when her father came into the room.
1: Can't be sure what she meant by it, though. She didn't even consciously recognize Bradley at the time.
0: But her mind did. Interesting, though. Human minds are fascinating things, Jimmy. They're like strange, unexplored countries. Each one different from every other. And you never know what you'll run into. Now, who in the tarnation? Gillespie speaking. Oh, Molly Bird. What? Yeah, we'll be right up there, Molly. Well, Jimmy, we can stop trying to find out what's in the patient's mind. And start worrying about finding the patient.
6: What?
0: Yes. The girl has disappeared. Gone. Her room is empty.

0: Now we continue with the story of Dr. Kildare, starring Lou Ayres as Dr. Kildare and Lionel Barrymore as Dr. Gillespie.
1: I just can't help it. I blame myself for the whole thing, Dr. Gillespie. I shouldn't have gone out and left her alone. She was sleeping so peacefully, or at least she seemed to be. And after all, no one told me to stay right with her. So
2: Parker!
1: Yes, Dr. Gillespie.
2: You've been quacking for 10 minutes like an old mother duck.
1: Well.
2: So either shut up or lay an egg.
1: Oh, horrible man.
2: Gillespie, any luck?
3: Not much, Dr. Gillespie. Wayman's out in front of the cab driver. She apparently left the building. All right. Molly Bird's mommy just threw a wardrobe and put on a spare nurse's uniform.

0: to get out of her room and leave the building without being seen.
1: And she's put us in quite a spot. After we insisted. Kept here.
0: Yeah. Carew will have a short circuit and blow a pearl button for this. I'd like to see the... Come in! You, Wayman.
2: Yeah, me. That's right, Dr. Gillespie.
1: Find out anything, Joe?
2: Sure, boss. Benny took her in his cab. She gave him an IOU because she didn't have no money, and he figured it was okay because he thought she was a nice kid. He just got back.
1: Back from where? Where'd he take her?
2: Doc, you ain't going to believe this, but so help me. Benny says he leave her out at the main entrance of Woodlawn Cemetery.

0: Slow down, Joe. Looks like something white over there through the bushes.
1: Something white is the last thing I want to see in this place.
0: Not if it's in a nurse's uniform. Flash the light over that way.
1: Okay, boy. Hey, it's a dame, all right.
0: Yeah, stop the ambulance. It's bound to be her. I was getting scared we'd missed her.
1: It's okay?
0: Yeah. I'll get a blanket out of the back and bring it with you. It's cold.
1: All right. I'll be right with you.
0: Well, Miss Bradley.
2: Who is it?
0: Dr. Kildare. You remember.
2: Oh. You brought a man. And said he was... I don't have any father. I don't.
0: Of course not. It was all a mistake. And everything's all right now.
1: Here's the blanket, boy.
0: Thanks, Joe. Here, honey. Let's put this around you. Can't have you catching cold. There.
2: I was cold, I guess.
0: How did you happen to come here, Alice? Cemetery, this time of night.
2: I don't know. I think I wanted to see someone.
0: Oh? Who?
2: It seemed like it was some beautiful lady who died a long time ago.
0: Do you know what her name was?
2: I can't remember.
0: Where did she die? Was it in New York?
2: No. I don't know. It was a long time ago. It was in Switzerland.
0: Switzerland?
2: It was on a lake. In a boat. An accident, they said. But it wasn't. I know it wasn't.
0: Then what did happen?
2: Happened? He did it. He murdered her.
0: How do you know?
2: Because she told me he did.
1: Oh, gee, boy, son. I don't know.
0: If he isn't alive, how could she tell you?
2: It was a diary. I found her diary. And she said, Albert is taking me to Europe next week. I know he plans to kill me while we're there.
0: Alice, do you know who Albert is?
2: No. No, I don't remember.
0: Is it the name of your...
2: No, I can't remember. I don't know.
0: Now. We're going to take you back now, back where you'll be safe. Come on, get up now.
2: Oh, please take me
0: back. Now, you start walking toward the ambulance, and I'll be with you in a moment.
2: All right.
1: Of course, you want us to give her a hand?
0: Yeah. Then? Oh, wait a second. I want to take a look at this headstone. Got a match, Joe?
1: A match? Oh, sure. I'm going to step one. Oh, yes. There you are.
0: Martha Bradley. Beloved wife of Albert J. Bradley, born October 5th, 1909, died on June 20th, 1936.
1: Who is she, Doc?
0: The girl's mother. Come on, Joe, let's get her back to the hospital.

0: Well, Jimmy, the story seems to fall together pretty well now.
1: Yes, her mind saved her from the situation by blanking out her identity, by repressing the realization that she was Alice Bradley, the father who had killed her mother.
0: So we're sure of that much. But where do we go from there, Jimmy?
1: I don't know. Of course, she's had a terrific emotional shock. It may be tough to bring her out of it. And suppose we do. We can't send her right back home into the same situation.
0: Well, I'm afraid I don't see how we can keep from doing it.
1: But if he is a killer...
0: Jimmy, a doctor can only help a patient just so far. There always comes a point where the case passes out of his hands. Nothing more he can do about it than be... All right, Parker, you're sorry to interrupt, but...
2: Well,
0: but what?
2: Mr. Bradley's here to see you.
1: Bradley?
0: Well, don't just stand there. Send him in.
2: All right, Mr. Bradley. You may go in now.
3: Thank you. Good evening, gentlemen. Have you had any success?

0: yet in helping my daughter.
1: Kildare, suppose you inform our visitor of the nature of our present conclusion.
2: Mr. Bradley, a couple of weeks ago, your daughter came across an old diary that belonged to your wife. Do you know anything about it?
0: Why, yes, there was one.
2: In the diary, your wife claimed that you were taking her to Europe for the purpose of murdering her.
0: But...
2: Now, Alice believed that you did.
0: That I killed Martha? Gentlemen, is this the reason for the mental state Alice is in?
2: Yes.
0: Oh, the poor child. I should have told her, but... Well, the memories were painful and... Well, here's what happened. Martha made that same accusation in letters to several of our friends. She was nervous, unstrung. It was her doctor, in fact, who advised the trip to Europe. Once we were there, she seemed more herself. And then one day in Switzerland, she was out on the lake in a canoe. It capsized, and she couldn't swim. Mm.
2: And you, Mr. Bradley, you could swim?
0: Why, yes, of course. Gentlemen, my wife took the boat out alone. I'd gone climbing with a party of 20 from the hotel. Some of them live right here in New York now. As a matter of fact, Martha's brother George was with us.
2: Well, Mr. Bradley, I apologize for what I was almost thinking.
0: It's all right. I can understand why you thought so.
1: As much as I hate to interfere with the exchange of mutual confidences, may I remind you that we still have a patient who isn't cured.
2: I think I may know a way to help her now. Dr. Gillespie, do you mind if I have a try at it?
1: Mind? You'd do it anyway. Sure, Jimmy, go ahead.
2: I want you to keep thinking that, honey, all the time. That you trust me, that I'm going to help you, and that everything's going to be all right.
3: Yes, Dr. Kildare.
2: And keep remembering Uncle George, too, because I'm going to read you a letter from him now. Remember all the time that Uncle George wrote these words.
3: Yes.
2: Now it says, Dear Albert, I'm terribly upset to hear what's happened to Alice. How could she possibly believe such a thing of you, her own father?
3: No. No.
2: Now remember, it's Uncle George who wrote this. It goes on. As both of us know that Martha didn't mean what she wrote in that diary. Both of us know that she was alone in the boat, that you were with me, that you couldn't possibly have killed her. If we could only tell Alice this.
3: Oh, strange. I feel so strange.
2: If Alice could only remember, so I could tell her that she had nothing to worry about, that everything is all right, that you, her father, are innocent. That you love her very
3: much. Oh! Oh! Oh, yes! Yes! My father! Where's my father?
2: Mr. Bradley, you may come in now.

0: And now, once again, the story of Dr. Kildare, starring Lou Ayres as Dr. Kildare and Lionel Barrymore as Dr. Gillespie.
1: Gillespie speaking. Oh, fine, fine, fine. Yes. Yeah, Kildare's here, too. Send her in. That was Molly. Says Alice Bradley's been discharged and wants to say goodbye before she leaves.
2: Oh, good. She's quite a gal now that she's got her memory back.
1: Beautiful young girl returns to arms of wealthy, doting father. Traditional happy ending.
2: Yes, I guess it is at that.
3: Anybody home?
2: Oh, come in, Miss Bradley.
3: Hello, you two.
1: Well, young lady, you look as though you had a pretty fair chance of living.
3: Oh, I feel fine, Dr. Gillespie. I wanted to thank both of you for what you did for me.
1: Thank Kildare if you want to.
3: You know, Dr. Kildare, I was thinking of something funny on the way up here.
2: Oh? What was it?
3: Well, when I came here to the hospital, I didn't have any memory at all. Now I'm a woman with a past.
2: Uh-huh.
3: Dr. Kildare, you're responsible for the whole thing.
1: Oh, well, Jimmy.
2: Well, I...
3: Goodbye, Dr. Kildare.
0: You have just heard the story of Dr. Kildare, starring Lou Ayres and Lionel Barrymore. Dr. Kildare is presented by arrangement with Metro-Goldwyn-Mayer, producers of Malaya, starring Spencer Tracy, James Stewart, Valentina Cortesa, Sidney Greenstreet, and John Hodiak. This program was written by Les Crutchfield and directed by William P. Russo. Original music composed and conducted by Walter Schumann. Supporting cast included Loreen Tuttle, Virginia Gregg, Ted Osborne, Bill Conrad, Ed Max, and Marie Blake. Dick Joy speaking.

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1: You do? But why haven't you told me? How much is she worth?
2: About $1.25 million.
1: $1.25 million? That much? Why, darling, we're millionaires.
2: Are we?
1: Millionaires. Think of it. Oh, Henry. Darling, everything is suddenly opening up for us all at once. All the plans we made. That trip to Paris. I've wanted to go to Paris ever since I can remember. And now we can go, can't we?
2: I suppose so.
1: When? Next month? It will be October and so crisp and lovely. We'll book passage on the Queen Mary. And I want to wear her diamond pin with a beautiful new evening gown and dance after dinner. Just dance and dance. It's been so long since we've laughed and danced together. Henry, how long has it been? It seems years and years. Have you ever thought about something?
2: About what, dear?
1: Well, here we are, just this side of middle age, and what sort of fun have we had? We haven't had any, not really. We've just been waiting. For years we've been waiting. Waiting for her to die, waiting to get rich. Waiting out our lives. Henry, I just thought of something extremely funny. You know how we've been waiting all these years? Well, do you realize what we're doing now? We're waiting. Waiting for the police to arrive. Waiting for them to take us away. Henry, we've made a terrible mistake. They'll know we did it. Oh, why don't they come? Why don't they come on?
2: Fine, drink it. Drink it. You're getting all upset over nothing, dear. That's better.
1: I'm so sorry. It was very silly of me.
2: It's all right. It's all right. I understand.
1: Oh, you can be so comforting. You can really be affectionate when you try.
2: Yes, dear.
1: Henry, do you know how I've decided I'm going to act when they arrive? I'm not going to say anything. I won't say a word. If they ask questions, I'll pretend I don't hear them. They'll think it's shock, won't they? Don't you think that's the best way?
2: I wouldn't worry about it one way or the other.
1: Oh, Henry, why are you always such a wet blanket?
2: Am I?
1: Yes, and you know it.
2: Well, I'm sorry.
1: I think you do it maliciously.
2: I'm not aware of it, dear.
1: Sorry. I don't mean to be cross, but it's... Well, it's like getting up to a certain point and finding there isn't any place to go. It's very frustrating.
2: I imagine it would be.
1: Henry, darling, what are you doing over there?
2: Nothing, dear.
1: Please. Please come over here and talk to me. If I'm irritable, it's because I'm frightened. I know I shouldn't be, but I am.
2: In a moment, dear.
1: Henry, have you ever had the feeling that this has all happened somewhere before? I just had that sensation. It's almost as if I were a thing apart and could see everything that is happening now. I could see you standing over there by the window, and I could see me here, frightened and alone. That's an omen. It's as if Aunt Mildred were alive, and we're dead. I'm dead, and you're dead too, Henry. We're dead! Isn't it funny? Oh, and what a pity. We were so methodical.
2: Florence.
1: We're dead, Henry. Oh, you haven't realized it yet, but I have, I know.
2: Florence.
1: Somewhere you forgot a little detail. Oh, you don't know what it is, but they will. And they're going to take us away.
2: You're wrong, dear.
1: Why do you keep saying I'm wrong?
2: Because they're not coming.
1: What do you mean they're not coming?
2: I didn't call the police, Florence.
1: But you did call them. I saw you call them.
2: But I didn't.
3: I only pretended to call them.
4: Pretended to call them? But why? Why did you
3: do that to me? I forgot a little detail.
4: Oh. Oh, thank heavens. It was intuitional, remember? I reminded you of it, didn't I?
3: Yes, you reminded me of it. I have you to thank for that, dear.
4: Yes, well, don't keep me waiting. Tell me what it was.
3: The detail?
4: Yes, what was it?
3: You.
4: Yes. I thought so. I've been a drag on you, haven't I?
3: Not always, but you are now.
4: You know something? You've been a drag on me, too. The whole thing has been wrong. All wrong for years, hasn't it? And now you stand before me with a gun. And I feel perfectly calm.
3: It's the shock.
4: I'm glad you're going to use a gun. It'll be very quick that way. When did you decide?
3: A few minutes ago. I had the idea earlier, but I thought I'd wait and see.
4: Henry, why haven't we ever understood each other? Oh, I used to try so desperately to get through to you.
3: We just never had the spark, I guess.
4: But you did love me, didn't you, once?
3: Yes, very much.
4: Then tell me, what happened?
3: I don't know.
4: Oh, I wish we'd never had anything. Anything at all. Then at least we'd have had each other.
3: It wasn't the money.
4: It was always the money. It had breakfast with us every morning. It slept in our thoughts at night. Well, you will have it now. But what about the police? What will you tell them now?
3: I'll think of something.
4: Of course, you could tell them that I was the one who poisoned Aunt Mildred and then tried to shoot you, and then you tried to get the gun away from me and I shot myself.
3: It's possible.
4: Do me a favor.
3: If I can.
4: Kiss me.
3: Not easy to kiss a person one moment, then shoot her the next.
4: You mean you're not equal to it?
3: That's not the point. It's just too incongruous. You think I'm not going to do it, don't you?
4: No, I was thinking of something else entirely.
3: Goodbye, Lauren.
4: Au revoir, Henry.

0: And so the curtain falls on the first act of today's radio drama, When the Police Arrive, starring Joan Crawford and brought to you by Carnation Evaporated Milk. Before we return to the second act, here is Carnation's home service director, Mary Blake, with a wonderful recipe for rice pudding. What do you call it, Mary?
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1: 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And now, if you'll excuse me, I'll get back to my kitchen.
0: Sure thing, Mary. Thanks for coming by. 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A creamier, more delicious rice pudding because it's made with Carnation. The milk that whips. We return now to the second act of When the Police Arrive, starring Joan Crawford in the role of Florence Jennings.
2: Are you all through with your foolishness now, Henry?
3: But you're still...
2: alive. There were only blanks in the gun, darling.
3: Blanks?
2: But I might as well warn you that the bullets in this gun are real.
3: You mean you had this plan?
2: Well, in advance. You don't think I really would have died so magnanimously, do you?
3: What are you going to do now?
2: Oh, I'll play around with you a little bit, and then I'll shoot you. Turn about, you know. In case you're curious, I simply included your plan in my own. That is, except the little details. I didn't bother about them. It isn't every woman, you know, who has the opportunity of being shot by her husband and lives to do something about it.
3: When did you put the blanks in the gun?
2: This afternoon. Remember? When I came in from the summer house and you were telling me what happened.
3: Which all goes to prove men never know what they're married to.
2: And serves them right.
3: When did the masquerade begin?
2: Oh, years ago. You wouldn't even remember. Your mind was off somewhere foundering in money. And I just drifted off to myself, and that's where I've been ever since. One cozy little monologue after another.
3: What are you going to do?
2: Call the police. I think it's about time they arrived, don't you?
3: Florence, in the name of heaven, you don't know what you're doing. We can still get out of this.
2: We, Henry? I wasn't aware that you were to be included. Police department, please.
3: Florence, you're throwing away our
2: lives. Don't be ridiculous, Henry. We've never had any lives. Remember what I said about being dead? Yes, Sergeant, please. Henry, I think you're getting nervous. Calm down, dear. Desk Sergeant. Mrs. Florence Jennings speaking. There's been a very tragic accident at 210 Manchester Heights Road. Could you send out a patrol car and an ambulance right away? Thank you.
3: Well, up to now, I'll have to give you credit for being pretty clever, Florence. But calling the police was a stupid thing to do.
2: It's just like you to think so. You still don't understand, do you?
3: Understand what?
2: That I'm going to shoot you.
3: Oh, nonsense. You couldn't kill a
2: boy. But I can you. And I've got excellent reasons. Come closer, dear. Don't back away. I just want to look at you. You've grown fat with the years. The idleness. That's what did it. Tell me, Have the years been kind to me?
3: You're still very beautiful, if that's what you mean.
2: As beautiful as when I married you?
3: Woman's vanity.
2: I have a gun, you know. Talk, Henry.
3: No. And what a silly thing to ask.
2: But with the money and the property, I might be able to pick up another husband someplace, mightn't I?
3: Darling, will you please drop the dramatics?
2: Why?
3: Because I want to kiss you.
2: Why?
3: Because I love you.
2: You love me because you're afraid of the gun in my hand.
3: That has nothing to do with
2: it. You were perfectly willing to kill me, remember?
3: I must have been mad. Let me kiss you. Just once more.
2: Stay back, Henry. I warn you.
3: I know. You're going to shoot.
2: You're trying to play on my emotions. It's cowardly.
3: Yes, it is.
2: You're attractive to me, and you know it.
3: Yes, I know it.
2: But it's not enough.
3: Give me that gun, Paul.
2: No!
3: Well, congratulations. Mm-hmm.
2: You didn't leave me, did you, darling?
3: All right. Help me.
2: Of course. Here. Into this chair. There you are. Oh, darling, I'm so sorry I had to do it. But there was no other way.
3: Why?
2: Well, I kept hoping you'd change. Only a while ago I thought, now that Aunt Mildred's dead, the thing that's been between us, us and happiness, all these years, I thought that suddenly you'd wake up. I thought you might take me in your arms and tell me to be very brave. And oh, my darling, it would have been worth all those years.
3: Florence, I'm sorry I missed your expectations.
2: It wasn't your fault, really. It was just the way things came out, that's all.
3: As you said, all those years, waiting for her to die. And we had so much more waiting in each other. I never knew it.
2: I knew it, Henry. But I could never seem to get through to you. You wouldn't talk to me.
3: Well, it's over now.
2: Yes, it's over. And the funny part is that coincidence stepped in with a final jest.
3: Me?
2: Aunt Mildred had a heart attack. She called to me in the garden. The pills were never used. You see, she died naturally.
3: That's a good one. That's very good.
2: I'll remember you to Paris, Henry. To every leaf and street of it. And to the Queen Mary. And dancing after dinner. And as for you, Aunt Mildred, you will pay the final tribute. There. I'll wear the diamond pin. See how it sparkles. Isn't it beautiful, Henry? Like stars. Oh, all those years, and now, sleep, Henry. I still haven't made up my mind how I should act when the police arrive. That must be they now. It really is important, you know. It's always important to a woman how she acts. Maybe I should cry. My love. Oh, I know. Now I know.

0: And so the curtain comes down on the final act of this week's Stars Over Hollywood show, as presented by Carnation Evaporated Milk and starring Joan Crawford. In just a moment, we'll have news about next week's show. Meantime, how about a curtain call, Miss Crawford?
1: Certainly, Art. You know, as I recall, the last time I appeared on Stars Over Hollywood, after the show, you treated me to a delicious cup of coffee. Is it still the custom?
0: It sure is, Miss Crawford. Your cup is ready and waiting for you. And you'll find it tastes extra good, too. In fact, there's extra satisfaction from coffee within reach of everyone whose cream pitcher is filled with Carnation Evaporated Milk.
1: It does make a difference, doesn't it?
0: I'll say it does. Coffee creamed with Carnation tastes richer, smoother, more full-bodied. Carnation has the consistency of good, rich cream. It's heavy enough to whip. And believe me, what that does for coffee is something every coffee drinker ought to know about. Why, millions of coffee lovers actually like Carnation better than cream for their coffee. And yet, Carnation costs less than half as much as cream. So can you blame us for saying, no matter how good coffee is, it not only pays, but it's better when you cream it with Carnation. And Joan Crawford, for your excellent performance today, we want you to have this bouquet of red and white carnations, just like those pictured on every can of Carnation Evaporated Milk.
1: Thank you, Art. The flowers are beautiful, and you've been a grand host. Now tell me, what's your show about?
0: On next week's Stars Over Hollywood, we'll have Dan Duryea. He'll appear in a highly dramatic story.
1: Well, I'll be listening, Art. And now goodbye and good luck.
0: Goodbye, Miss Crawford. The story on today's Stars Over Hollywood was written by William Paget. Supporting Miss Crawford was Ted Osborne. Special music was composed and conducted by Rex Corey. The program was transcribed and directed by Hans Conried. Ladies, when you shop for groceries today, be sure to have Carnation, the world's favorite brand of evaporated milk, on your shopping list. 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
2: Carnation for cooking.
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1: And now for the Carnation Company and Stars Over Hollywood, this is Art Ballinger suggesting that you be sure to listen next Saturday for Dan Duryea. 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

Star Time. Today, Cafe Metropole, starring Cesar Romero and Gregory Rathoff. Now, Cafe Metropole, starring Gregory Rathoff and Cesar Romero, with a delightful musical score conceived and conducted by Alfred Newman.

0: Paris, France is the luxurious and gilded Café Metropole, frequented by wealth, royalty, and beauty, and under the gifted management of Victor. Victor the Perfect, Victor the Urbane, Victor Slick. In addition to its undeniably classy clientele, Café Metropole, Paris, France, is also famous as the haunt of assorted phonies, dubious dukes, corny counts, bogus barons, ersatz earls, and penniless princes. At this moment, Victor is in his private office at the café, greatly disturbed with Maxwell Schinner, his cashier and bookkeeper.
1: Maxwell, fool that you are, idiot, beetle, embezzler.
2: Embezzler, Victor, how can you say that? You know I kept on taking the money for your own fantastic scheme.
1: Oh, well, quarreling about it now won't put the money back in the vault before the books are audited. 900,000 francs.
2: 960,000 francs, to be exact.
1: Yes. I was good enough to let you embezzle an additional 60,000 to try your luck at the casino. And what do you do? Fool, beetle!
2: But I was winning. I did win. I ran the 60,000 up to 480,000. Then this young American shouts, "Banco!" And again I win. The money is doubled. And what happens?
1: The young American writes you out a check for the amount, and then rolls it up into a ball and throws it into the waste paper basket. Worthless. Broke. No funds. You gamble with a pauper. Fool! Idiot! Beetle!
3: Thank you, master.
2: I only wish to help out in every way.
1: Yes. When did you say the American would come to the office?
2: Today. Perhaps we can reach an understanding. Speak of the devil and he sues you for slander.
1: Come in.
4: Gentlemen.
1: Oh, come in, Mr. Brown. Come in. Maxwell and I were expecting you.
4: May I inquire who you are?
1: Manager of this cafe and Maxwell's financial advisor.
4: Oh, then you know the situation. You see, I lost a lot of money and I can't possibly pay it.
1: Well, not perhaps in the customary way, Mr. Brown.
5: The cablegram, Victor. The cablegram.
1: Huh? Oh, yes. Mr. Brown, I have here a cablegram which I wish now for you to read. Here it is.
4: Read it?
1: Aloud.
4: Arriving week from Monday evening by transatlantic...
1: No. Read it with an accent, please.
4: Well, what kind of an accent?
1: A Russian accent.
4: Arriving week from Monday evening...
1: Which is this very evening. Go on.
4: By transatlantic plane. Reserve usual pre-war table for two, for daughter and myself. Have celebrities or royalty on hand for daughter. Vile strawberries and frozen champagne for me. Regards, Joseph Ridgway. That's my accent.
1: Ha-ha! It's excellent.
4: Now, do you mind telling me what this is all about?
1: No, not at all. For tonight and for the 10 days of their stay in Paris, you will be charming to the Ridgways, and particularly charming to his exquisite daughter, Laura Ridgway.
4: I don't like it.
2: Ah, but I do. It has imagination. Interest. Oh, I like it.
4: But what's it all for?
1: For reasons of my own, Mr. Brown, you will impersonate His Highness Prince Alexis Panayev.
2: What?
1: Of the old Tsarist nobility.
2: I don't like it.
1: Oh. Shut up, Maxwell.
2: I will not allow it.
4: Well, may I ask why I should agree to this extraordinary proposal?
2: You shouldn't.
1: Yes, but he will, simply because he does not wish to go to jail.
4: I hate to fall back on a shoddy defense like this, but a gambling debt in the eyes of the law is no debt at all.
1: Oh, you know about that, huh?
2: You see, Victor, they do teach them something at Princeton besides. Touchdown, Tiger! Touchdown!
4: I was under the influence of your excellent champagne when I gambled without money. Now, I'll work it out honorably in whatever way you suggest.
1: 480,000 francs? Oh, no, that would never do.
4: Well, then, until you get another idea, I'll be on my way.
2: Just 1 minute, Batsy.
4: Now, don't worry. I won't run away.
2: I'm sure you won't. I took the precaution of removing your passport from your pocket last night while you were under the influence of our excellent champagne.
4: Nice going, Maxwell.
2: As you say, the law is a little indulgent about gambling debts. However, it is not so indulgent with people who write bad checks, such as this one which you wrote to us last night.
4: But I threw that in the waste paper basket.
2: And I took it out again.
1: Excellent, Maxwell. Excellent.
4: And if I refuse to go through with this impersonation, which is obviously some sort of a swindle to get your money back, you'll have me arrested.
1: Quite.
4: Very well, I'll do it.
2: But not as Prince Alexis Panayev.
1: Yes, Maxwell.
2: Then I say no.
1: I insist.
2: Then I protest.
1: He will be Prince Alexis Panayev, Maxwell.
2: I would never dream of contradicting you, Victor.
1: It's settled then, sir. You will appear at the dinner hour this evening in full evening dress. You will be Prince Alexis Petrovich Panayev. And you will be enchanting to Miss Ridgeway.
4: Do I get a free dinner?
1: Oh, but naturally. The very best, Your Highness.

0: Monsieur Ridgway, mademoiselle. So much has happened since you last sat at this familiar table at Café Métropole. Why, you were just a little girl, mademoiselle.
1: Why, thank you, Victor.
2: Got my cablegram all right, did you?
0: Oh, obviously. Is not everything in readiness?
1: Victor, just for fun, could you point out some royalties?
0: Oh, well, most exceptionally, we have no crowned heads here tonight.
2: The floor show's beginning.
0: Oh, no. That, Mademoiselle Ridgway, is the old Tsar's Russian hymn for His Highness Prince Alexis Panayev, whom you see poised in regal elegance at the top of this staircase.
1: A prince. Very nice.
0: Excuse me, if you please. I must seat the prince.
2: What's the matter? Can't he sit down himself?
0: Excuse me, please.

0: that, Your Highness, is the girl. You will make love to her for the next 10 days.
1: Or else.
0: Or else. Now, I will inform the lovely American girl that Prince Panayev wishes furiously to dance with her.
1: I am afraid I do not dance so fine as you are expect from a prince.
2: Oh, I think you dance beautifully, Your Highness.
1: Miss Ridgway, your father, why is he glare at me so?
2: Well, he doesn't approve of titles and crowned heads.
1: He's got something there.
2: You know, sometimes you have no accent at all.
1: Huh? Oh, my accent, she comes and goes, comes and goes, comes and goes.
2: What's the matter?
1: Oh, Marshal, Victor's cashier is beckoning to me from the balcony. Will you excuse me, mademoiselle? Now, where's this telephone call you're talking about, Maxwell? Is this a phone?
3: No. There is no telephone call for you.
1: Then what's the big idea of calling...
3: I wish to speak with you because I can stand it no longer. You, Alexis Petrovich Panayev, it is insufferable.
1: It was your idea.
3: It was Victor's idea.
1: You helped with it.
3: Against my more sensitive convictions, believe me. I tell you this outrageous masquerade must stop now.
1: Well, good enough. Suits me.
3: But I must also have the 480,000 francs that you owe me.
1: Now, look, you can't eat your cake and have it, too.
0: Just a moment, please. Why aren't you entertaining Laura Ridgway, Your Highness?
1: Well, Victor, it seems there is one Prince Panayev too many.
0: Huh?
3: I am His Highness Prince Alexis Petrovich Panayev.
0: Oh, no nonsense, Max. Get back to your accounts.
3: You don't believe me. Very well. Look.
0: Huh?
3: Here is my wallet. See? The Imperial Russian passport issued to the true Prince Alexis Panayev in the good old days.
0: Huh?
3: Look.
0: Jack. Why, it is you.
1: Touché, Victor, as we used to stammer in freshman French.
3: You see now why I cannot longer permit this farce to go on?
0: But, Your Highness, I thought you had been sent to the salt mines.
3: I do not care for salt, thank you. I escaped.
0: Well, the fact remains, Your Highness, that unless we continue with our scheme, you and your young American friend here will languish in jail for approximately 20 years.
3: I am on the horns of a dilemma. Huh?
0: There is only one choice, Highness. The American acts his part and you preserve silence on pain of imprisonment for both of you. Agreed?
3: Agreed.
0: Agreed, Mr. Brown?
1: I suppose so.
0: Then, Mr. Brown, you may join Miss Ridgway again. And remember, faint heart never won fair lady.
2: Oh, Alexis, and flowers again. You're sweet. Hello? Oh, yes, Alexis. The opera? La Bohème? Oh, I'd love to go. Dinner at the François Villon, Alexis? Oh, yes, I've heard so much about the place. It's been a lot of fun, hasn't it, Alexis?
1: Yes, Laura. I suppose so.
2: Do you know what they say? They say that François Villon wrote many of his immortal love poems in this very restaurant.
1: One must do something until the waiter comes.
2: François Villon, the vagabond king. If I were king, our love, if I were king, what tributary nations would I bring to stoop before your scepter?
1: To stoop before your scepter and to swear allegiance to your lips and eyes and hair. Beneath your feet, what treasures would I fling? The stars should be your pearls upon a string, the world a ruby for your finger ring, and you should have the sun and moon to wear, if I were king.
2: Oh, it's lovely, isn't it?
1: Laura, it's got to stop.
2: What, Alexis?
1: This. I mean this. You and I have been good friends. We have had a beautiful time, a delightful interlude in Paris, and that is all.
2: Alexis, why don't you ask me to marry?
1: What?
2: Well, am I wrong in thinking that you love me as well as I love you?
1: I love you so well, Laura, that I cannot marry you.
2: Well, forgive me, Alexis, but that's pretty silly.
1: No. Because with us, Panayas, love, it comes and goes.
2: I know. Like your accent.
1: It's no good, Laura. Now, please, let this be goodbye.
2: Must it be?
1: Yes.
2: All right. Goodbye, Alexis. Goodbye.
4: It's intermission time between the acts of our Hollywood Star Time.
5: Now, Act Two of Café Metropole. Young Alexander Brown, former Princeton undergraduate, has got himself into a pretty mess. Too much under the influence of French champagne, Brown gave a rubber check to cover the paltry 480,000 francs, the money he lost in a Paris gambling debt. In order to make up the debt, he is being compelled to pose as Prince Alexis Panayot and make love to Laura Ridgeway, object matrimony and $500,000. Victor, manager of the Paris Café Metropole, and his embezzling cashier Maxwell got Brown into this. And right now, Victor is congratulating Brown, or Prince Panayot, on his success so far with Laura Ridgeway.
0: A beautiful performance so far, my boy. Masterful.
3: Yes, well, it's over. I won't go on with this ridiculous masquerade.
0: Oh, no? Remember, we still have your bad check and your passport and our French prison.
3: I'll tell Laura the truth. I swear I will. Yes? Laura. Well, I told you. Marry you, certainly not. I mean, I know I said that. I know that. Yes. Yes, and you love me. Well, we all have that out, Laura. But, no. I'm sorry, but, no. No. Laura, but this is insane. No, no. All right, yes, I'll marry you.
6: Laura, no! Wait, you talk to me! Laura! Laura!
0: There, you see how easy it was?
3: It's no go, Victor.
0: Huh?
3: It's no go, Victor. Now pick up that telephone.
0: But why?
3: Call the police and arrest me.
0: You are going to marry Laura Ridgeway.
3: I'm not even going to see her again.
0: Very well. Hello. Yes? The surety, please. I want to talk to the chief of police. Yes, I'll wait. You have about 5 seconds if you wish to reconsider.
3: I do not wish to reconsider.
0: Oh, you. Oh, that's the trouble with a flawless plan. There's always a flaw in it.
3: Well, what now, little man?
0: Well, nothing. Here is your passport back again.
3: What? Are you serious? You mean I can go?
0: What satisfaction would I get in jailing you? Would he get me and Maxwell our money?
3: No.
0: Well, like you, I took a chance. Like you, I lost. I accept defeat gracefully.
3: You're not such a bad turnip at that, Victor.
0: Well, thank you, Monsieur Brown. Good luck and au revoir.
7: So he refuses to marry this very attractive Ridgeway girl?
0: Refuses flatly, Maxwell.
7: You return his passport?
0: Yes.
7: Excellent.
0: I disagree with you.
7: Monsieur Ridgeway and his daughter are out there at their usual table tonight.
0: I am delighted.
7: Send for him.
0: Why?
7: Do you challenge Prince Alexis Petrovich Panayev, the true Panayev? First, I will give you some instructions. Then you will invite them into this office. Now, I will explain.
8: Is Alexis Panayot a fake? Oh, this is serious, Victor. He became engaged to my daughter today.
0: Oh, the unspeakable, unspeakable.
8: Oh, I'd give $1,000,000 to be in a locked room with that fella right now. I think I'd strangle him. I'd kill him dead.
0: Well, as for that, sir, Maxwell, my good cashier, has already disposed of the fellow.
8: You didn't kill him?
7: No, not quite. Oh. I just sent him away. He will not trouble your daughter again.
8: Oh, Maxwell, how can I ever thank you?
7: If it has saved you and your daughter from distress, then I am completely repaid.
8: Repaid? You gave that fellow money?
7: Oh, no, no, no.
8: You did? You paid him out of your own pocket?
0: No, Monsieur Ridgway. He paid out of the company's pocket.
8: Maxwell, how much of the company's money did you have to take to pay that scoundrel off?
7: Oh, I refuse to say. I refuse, I refuse, I refuse. What does it matter? When the auditors come to check our books tomorrow, well, somehow I will explain to them where the 480,000 francs disappeared to.
8: Victor, you're founding man.
0: Yes, sir. Make the check payable to, me.
8: 480,000 francs. Royalty. Titles. I always said if they're genuine, they're bores. If they're charming, they're phonies.
2: Meaning exactly what, Father, dear?
8: Huh? Well, Laura.
2: It's about Alexis, isn't it?
8: Oh, yes, yes. He's a fraud, a phony, and a fake.
2: Oh, but of course, darling.
8: Huh?
2: I knew it all the time. Now, where is he?
8: I paid him off. He's gone away.
2: Goodbye.
8: Where do you think you're going?
2: Find him and propose to him again. Goodbye, all you silly men.
8: Victor, get the prefect of police. I want that man arrested.
0: But, Monsieur Ridgway...
8: I'll make a scandal before I let that snake marry my girl. Now get me the prefect of police.
0: But,
8: and don't argue.
2: Hello? Oh, no, you've rung the wrong suite. This is Mr. Ridgway's daughter. The police? Chris Benias? You're holding him there? Don't let the wretch get away. I'll be right down there.
9: The charges which have been preferred against you are fraud, conspiracy to defraud, and suspicion of conspiracy to defraud.
1: As we say in the locker room, the book. Well, Laura, what is this? What are you doing here?
2: Oh, darling, I'll handle everything from now on. Your Honor, I'm Laura Ridgway. This fine young man...
9: One moment, mademoiselle. I am under strict orders to hold this man for the charges specified, namely fraud, conspiracy to defraud, suspicion of...
2: Who preferred the charges?
9: Your father.
2: My father? Oh, but father died when I was 2 years old. Why, whoever ordered this young man's arrest is an imposter. Arrest him and bring him down here.
9: On what charges, mademoiselle?
2: On what charges? Why... Fraud, conspiracy to defraud, suspicion of conspiracy to defraud, and, well, don't you know your own laws?
9: Armand, René, arrest this impostor at his hotel.
2: And now while we're waiting, Mr. Alexander Brown, let's have the whole lurid story from start to finish.
1: Yes, ma'am.
2: Begin.

0: How are the strawberries and frozen champagne, Father?
1: It was a very low trick to get me arrested, Laura. Very un-cricket.
0: You weren't going to get out of that court until you dismissed your charges against Alexis here. Mr. Brown.
1: Yeah, and as for you, Brown, I checked by cable, and I found out you didn't even graduate from Princeton. And how do you like them apples?
2: How do you like them strawberries?
1: Oh, fine. You...
3: Monsieur Ridgway, I also heard your young friend's question. How do you like the wild strawberries?
1: Absolutely the stuff, Victor.
3: Thank you, monsieur.
0: Oh, one small thing, Victor.
3: Yes, mademoiselle?
0: I understand that you and Maxwell gave Mr. Brown here 480,000 francs to leave France.
3: Yes, mademoiselle.
0: For which my father paid you and Maxwell in full.
3: Yes, mademoiselle.
0: Well, Victor, Mr. Brown doesn't seem to remember your ever having given him the money.
1: Yeah, so, will you just bring him to it now, eh?
3: Oh, of course. Maxwell must have forgotten.
1: I'm giving it to them as a wedding present.
3: Oh. Well, there is Maxwell now. All will be adjusted. Maxwell?
4: Yes, Victor. What is it?
3: Mr. Brown's check, if you please.
4: Check? Check?
3: Yes, Maxwell, the check, remember?
4: Oh, yes, the check. Yes, I have it right here in my wallet. Here, well, you see, Mr. Brown, it is a bit wrinkled from having been filed in a waste paper basket by mistake.
3: Is that correct, Mr. Brown?
2: Oh, yes, correct. Shall we dance, Laura?
0: Yes, let's. What check did Maxwell give you, Alexis?
2: Same one I gave him, with a high rubber content.
0: All is square?
2: All is fair.
0: Then will you give me big kiss?
2: You can get in jail with that kind of talk.
0: It is my accent. She comes and goes, comes and goes, comes and goes.
4: It amuses me, Monsieur Ridgway, that you were deceived by that boy. See upon I am. I laugh. Ha, ha. Ha, ha. I am of the true blood. I am the true Prince Alexis Petrovich Panayev.
5: What is this? Who calls himself the true Panayev?
4: Who are you?
5: I am Prince Alexis Petrovich Panayev.
4: Now, wait a minute.
5: I think that I will kill you.
4: Now, wait a minute.
5: Oh, scoundrel imposter, how do you dare?
4: Put down that bottle.
5: I, who am related 29 ways to the old throne, 9 times legitimately.

Thank you very much, Cesar Romero and Gregory Raftaw, for a delightful performance. Also, we want to thank the other members of the cast for their excellent performances. Joe Kearns, who played Victor, Sharon Douglas, who played Laura Ridgway, John Brown as her father, George Sorrell was police commissioner, and Al Eben played the real Prince Fenayef in the closing scene, if indeed there could be a real Prince Fenayef. The radio adaptation of Café Metropole was written by Milton Geiger, music was supervised by Alfred Newman, and is produced under the direction of Robert L. Ritter.

Inside every Cape plum, there's a nice clean stone asking to be let out. There's a very sweet sound to Cape plums when you have them for afters.

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0: your dinner. 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Keeps it moist and squeezy. That's right. 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Like it?
1: New cupboard love. What the well-cared-for cat has for dinner.
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3: Ladies and gentlemen, the editor of the Elyria Weekly Gazette, Mr. Will Rogers, Jr.
4: Thank you. You know, I figure that the reason a lot of people don't make a success out of life is not because they don't know enough. It's because they know too doggone much that just isn't so.
5: Rogers of the Gazette, offering you again transcribed another heartwarming story of a country newspaper and its friendly editor, and starring Will Rogers, Jr.

0: I'm Doc Clements, a friend of Will's. Well, now that Christmas is over, folks here in Elyria are easing back to normal living again. Of course, it's going to take a couple more weeks before the full hysteria of the holiday season is completely worn off. With my friend Will, now, it may take even longer. You see, Will always gets sort of carried away around this time of year, what with the decorations and the carols and all. But this year, well, I guess the whole thing started a few days before Christmas with a speech Will was making to the journalism class at the high school. And so, you see, a newspaper does more than just print the news that's turned into it. It has to go out and dig for stories and develop them. That's why things like freedom of speech and responsibility to truth come to mean something to us. And we learn to fight for those principles. And in a way, that's what journalism is, a fight. But it's a good fight and a good profession, and we love it. In a way, being a newspaper man is kind of like being a good detective. You got to have a nose for news. That's what it means to be a newspaper man, to me at least. And maybe that's what it'll mean to some of you, too, someday. It's like the time's up. Thanks for listening. I enjoyed talking to you.
1: Women, too, Mr. Rogers.
2: Huh?
1: She said women, too.
2: Yes, I
1: thought. Newspaper women. You only mentioned men.
3: You left
2: well,
3: that
2: I
3: out.
2: Didn't mean to, girls. It was only a... Say, aren't you two...
1: Yep, twins.
3: I'm Jeannie.
1: I'm Joni.
3: Eager, Mr. Rogers.
1: That's our last name, of course.
3: Not a description.
2: The Eager twins, huh? Well, now I don't believe that I ever...
1: Know it? You don't?
3: We're new in town.
1: We live with Aunt Martha.
3: You know, Mrs. Coberly.
2: Oh, yeah, sure. I heard she had a couple of young nieces staying with her this fall.
3: Sure, that's us. About that speech, Mr. Rogers, that was solid.
2: Well,
3: it was
2: no,
3: the
2: I didn't
3: most.
2: Mean...
3: It really was.
2: Well,
3: it decided us, you know. It really decided us. We're going to start right in.
2: Start right in what?
3: Being newspaper women, of course.
1: Bringing in stories for the paper.
3: Scoops and scandals, sensations, well, domestic squabbles.
2: Well, now, wait,
3: exposing
2: wait.
3: Corruption in high places.
1: Getting the lowdown on the local ground.
2: Yeah, but now look.
1: And letting the chips fall where they may.
2: A yeah.
3: good fight. That's what a paper needs.
1: Like you
3: what?
1: Said, Mr. Rogers, we're going to fight.
2: Yes,
3: we're
2: going to
3: bust this town wide open for you, Mr. Rogers.
1: We'll rock the foundations of City Hall.
3: Sure. Right after school, we're going to start interviewing, snooping around.
1: We'll bring you copy that'll curl your hair. We know things about this town.
2: Now, wait a minute, girl.
3: Hey, we're late.
1: Come on, Jane, let's get going.
2: Hey, wait.
3: Oh, don't worry, Mr. Rogers. We'll double your circulation. 30 for now.
2: Now what the dickens have I got myself into?
4: Oh, morning, Will.
2: Hiya, Maggie.
4: Better brace yourself. I've got bad news for you.
2: Save it, Maggie. I've already got enough trouble. Double trouble. Remember those twins I told you about?
4: Were they cornered you after the lecture the other day?
2: Yeah, the Eager girls.
4: Eager beavers, you mean.
2: Maggie, listen. Those kids have descended on this town like a plague of locusts. They managed to work their way into every nook and corner from the mayor's office to the back room of Hogan's Grill. And you know what they're doing? Telling everybody they're reporters from the Gazette.
4: With notebooks in hand, no doubt.
2: Yeah, ready to write it all down. You know what they asked Mayor Barkley? How much graft he made on that West Side paving contract. He's ready to run me out of town.
4: I wonder how much he did make, Will.
2: Maggie, this is serious. Four people stopped me in the street this morning, madder than wet hens, because those girls had been prying into their private affairs.
4: Well, it might liven up the paper a little.
2: Liven it up? This keeps on. It's going to put us out of business by popular request.
4: Maybe we won't last that long, Will.
2: Huh?
4: That's what the bad news was. Ezra Bleeker called this morning to remind you that payment for next year's lease on the building falls due on January 1st, precisely.
2: Did he sound like he'd go for an extension?
4: He did not. You know how he is, Will. Business is business.
2: Yeah, I know. The original Scrooge. Pay up or out in the snow. Maggie, I haven't got it. Every cent of cash I had went into that new linotype. I meant to see Bleeker next week, see if he'd go along with us for a few months.
4: I don't think he'll do it, Will.
2: He's got to do it. Doggone it, Maggie.
5: Will, what the Sam Hill are you trying to pull off?
2: You too, Doc?
5: If you're going to put half-baked kids on as newspaper reporters, you at least ought to teach them to stay out of people's hair.
2: They're out to expose corruption, Doc. Rock the foundations of the City Hall.
5: Well, I wish they'd find someplace besides my office to rock it in. Waiting for me there again this morning, pencils all sharpened, ready to get the vital statistics, as they put it.
2: Do you have any for them?
5: Vital statistics, especially gunshot wounds, one of them said. Call or collect any hour of the day or night if I got a case with gunshot wounds. Collect. 10 blocks across town.
4: Will, what kind of a talk did you make to that class?
2: I'm beginning to wonder myself.
5: I just happened to mention that Grandpa Smedley was down with a bad cold this morning, and they asked me if I thought it would be worth their while to wait around.
2: Wait around for what?
5: To get a scoop on his obituary. They're a couple of ghouls, Will. I don't know why you hired them.
2: I didn't hire them. Might be better if I had. Then I could fire them. But as it is...
5: Well, all I hope is they give old man Bleeker as much trouble as they gave me.
2: Bleeker?
5: Yeah, seems they had a hot lead on some kind of a story involving Bleeker's housekeeper.
2: Oh, no.
5: They headed over to the department store to try and pin the old man down, and then they... What's the matter, Will?
2: You know, Doc, I suppose a newspaper could be published out in the open, under a tree.
6: Why, of course, Sam.
2: Pardon me, ma'am. Excuse me, madam. Please. Oh, sorry. Now, where the dickens are they?
7: Mr. Rogers?
2: Oh. Oh, how are you, Mr. Bleeker?
7: Like a word with you, Mr. Rogers?
2: Well, sure, fine.
7: If you'll step into my office.
2: Thank you. I was looking for a couple of high school girls, the Eager Twins. Thought they might be here.
7: They're not here, Mr. Rogers. However, they were here.
2: Oh, I see. Nice kids, you know. Bright and alert.
7: Possibly too bright and alert. I've never been more insulted in my life, Mr. Rogers. Why, those little monsters literally forced their way in here. If you have to go to such lengths to get items for your paper... Maybe you'd better go into some other business.
2: I didn't have anything to do with it, Mr. Bleeker.
7: They said they were reporters for the Gazette. Had notebooks with them, wrote down everything I said. And if you print one word of it, I'll have the law upon you.
2: I won't print it. I don't even know anything about it. It's all their idea. They're not working for me.
7: They said they were. Wanted to get the lowdown, as they put it. Kept asking about my new housekeeper. And didn't I think she was acting strange? Did I suppose she was planning to poison me? Did I feel a romantic attachment for her? It's invasion of privacy, Mr. Rogers, and it's got to be stopped.
2: It will be, just as soon as I can find her.
7: Excuse me. Bleeker speaking? Oh, yes, just a moment. It's for you, Mr. Rogers.
2: Oh, thanks. Hello?
8: Will?
2: Yeah, what is it, Maggie?
8: It's your two star reporters, Will. They're over here at the office.
2: The twins? Good. Don't let them get away.
8: I couldn't if I wanted to. They claim they've got a story. A hot scoop, they call it. And they won't tell it to anyone but you. They refer to you as the chief.
2: Oh,
8: well,
2: for the Lord.
8: That must have been quite a speech you made.
2: Maggie, you keep those kids there if you have to lock them in the press room. I'll be right over. Goodbye. I gotta run, Mr. Bleeker. Now, don't you worry any more about those kids. I'll see they don't bother you again.
7: Well, I'm glad to hear it. Oh, by the way, Mr. Rogers... About that payment for the renewal of your lease?
2: I wanted to talk to you about it later in the week. Maybe an extension of 3 months
7: extension?
2: Or so, and I...
7: I didn't say anything about an extension. I said payment. It's due January 1st. Anytime before 12 o'clock midnight. Sharp. Good day, Mr. Rogers.
9: Are you ever going to get any red-hot news if you don't goad people, Mr. Rogers?
10: Sure. They won't tell you their innermost secrets if you don't prod them a little.
2: All right. Then we'll do without their red-hot innermost secrets.
9: Now, what kind of talk's that for a fighting editor?
10: Market news, weather reports. We're trying to get you the real stuff, Mr. Rogers.
2: I know,
11: Come on, fighting editor. Stand up and show them your lecture.
2: Now, Maggie, you stay out of this. Now, look, kids. There's a whole lot more to newspaper work than just digging up gossip.
9: Oh, we know that.
10: Sure, we'll get proof.
2: It isn't a matter of proof. People have a right to privacy, and prying into their lives looking for scandal violates that right. That's not the kind of news I print or want to print.
9: But it's not just scandal, Mr. Rogers.
10: No, it's more than that.
9: We've got a red-hot lead.
10: We're on the trail of something, Mr. Rogers.
9: Sure we are.
2: All right, then. Tell me what it's all about.
10: It's that new housekeeper of Mr. Bleeker's.
9: Mrs. Drake, her name is.
10: She comes from out of town.
9: He only hired her last week.
2: Now, wait a minute. One at a time. Listening to both of you is like trying to watch a tennis match. I can't keep up with the ball. All right, now. Janie,
9: Well, we've been noticing her, and she acts real mysterious.
12: What do you mean, mysterious?
9: Well, it's like she was up to something, and she's afraid someone's going to catch on to her. She peers out of the windows, and she acts real suspicious when you ring the doorbell.
12: You rang the doorbell?
9: Oh, it's all right. We pretended our car had broken down, and we wanted to use the phone. She didn't want to let us, but she finally did. She didn't suspect a thing, and she didn't even know it when we followed her.
12: Followed her? Now, look, girl.
9: But that's how we found out that she's up to something.
13: That's right. She went to Mr. Bleeker's store and met Santa Claus.
9: Well, don't you see?
12: See what?
9: How suspicious it is.
12: Meeting Santa Claus?
9: Of course. A woman her age. He's there to talk to kids.
13: And that's not all. She made a sign to him, kind of with her eyes, and then he met her out in the alley in back of the store.
9: They talked for about 5 minutes, real serious, and he gave her some money.
13: How do you explain that, Mr. Rogers?
2: I don't explain it, and I don't see why it needs any explaining. Is that the whole story, then?
9: Well, sure. So far.
13: Don't you see, Mr. Rogers, she's plotting something.
9: Maybe a crime.
2: Yeah, well, Santa Claus is her accomplice. That would be quite a story.
14: You know, it does sound a little strange, though, Will.
2: Maggie, this is no time for aiding and abetting. Now, girls, I know you meant well, but you're getting people all riled up.
13: We're sorry, Mr. Rogers.
2: I know you are, but you just don't understand.
9: They do it like that in the big cities.
13: Sure. All kinds of personal questions.
9: We've seen it in the movies.
2: But Elyria isn't a big city, and these people aren't strangers. They're friends and neighbors. You just can't go around peering under their blinds, hiding in alleys, story or no story. So I
9: We're fired. That's what you're going to say. Our first job, and we failed.
2: No, it's not that.
14: The biggest news story of the year.
9: And where are we? Out in the cold.
14: Failures.
2: Now, but girl...
9: We can't even hold a job when we work for nothing.
14: How are we ever going to face the kids at school, Joan?
2: Now, wait a minute.
9: We did our best. That's all anybody can do.
14: We're still failures, though. We'll never live it down.
2: All right, confound it. I give up. I take it all back.
9: You mean we're hired again?
2: Well, if you could call it that.
14: Hey, did you hear what he said, Joni?
9: Sure, we're back in harness. Come on, let's go to work.
13: We'll interview Santa Claus.
2: Now, wait. Don't you ask anybody any more questions. Don't tell them you're reporters. Tell them you never heard of the Gazette.
9: Yes, sir.
13: Check.
2: And throw away those notebooks. Go undercover. Stay out of people's hair.
13: Right, Chief.
9: We'll get the straight dope for you.
13: Just leave it to us, Mr. Rogers.
9: And hold those presses.
15: So long, Chief. Standing by, Chief. Any orders?
2: Maggie, come here and help me get my foot out of my big mouth.
15: Again?
16: Let's see now. If I move my rook up there, it's going to leave my queen in kind of a bad spot.
2: It's the only move you can make, Doc. Go ahead and get it over with.
16: Now, don't rush me, Will. I got to study this position a little.
2: Study it fast. 10 minutes to midnight.
16: Doggone it, I guess that is the only move I've got. All right, Will, move in with that bishop. That's what you've been trying to do for 20 minutes.
2: Maybe.
16: Will, by the way, I understand you're going to be kind of on the spot for that lease payment the 1st of January.
2: Guess I'm going to have to get Maggie a muzzle.
16: Oh, no, she just happened to let it slip. What I was thinking, Will, I've got about $300 in the bank, if it'll help you any. I wish it was more, but...
2: No, no thanks, Doc. I appreciate it, but it'll work out somehow.
16: How?
2: Well, there you got me. But something will turn up, though. Now, who's the Sam Hills calling this time of night? Roger speaking. Oh, yes, Mrs. Coberly. What? No, not since this afternoon. I see. Well, now, look. Don't you worry about it. I'll take a look around town and call you a little later. Goodbye.
16: What's the matter, Will?
2: It's those two high school girls, the Eager twins. They didn't come home tonight.

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0: Well, there it was. 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
1: What is it? 12 o'clock?
2: 12:30, I think. Doc, I'm half to blame for this. I should have stopped this reporter business this afternoon and laid down the law.
1: Oh, forget it, Will. You didn't know anything like this was going to happen. If anything has happened, of course.
2: Something has. Mrs. Coberly said they'd never stayed away before without letting her know. Never this late. I should have talked to them like a doc.
1: What's the matter, Will?
2: Look. Back door of Bleeker's department store, standing open.
1: You suppose that's where they are?
2: I don't know, but let's take a look.
1: No lights burning, Will. If anybody's inside, they're fooling around in the dark.
2: Couldn't be those girls, Doc. They wouldn't be doing anything here this time.
3: All right. Hold it, boys.
1: Holy smoke.
3: Right where you are. Get your hands up now.
2: Take it easy, Ed, now. If you was to shoot us, this town would be out a first-rate editor and a fairly good doctor.
3: Will. Will, is that you?
2: I don't know. I'm shaking too hard to be sure.
1: Is this the way you uphold the law, Ed? Lurking around in the shadows and jumping out at respectable citizens?
3: Well, no. Not ordinarily, Doc. But I got a crime on my hands tonight. Somebody's gone and robbed Bleeker's store.
2: What?
3: Yep. Found the door standing wide open there. Inside job, the way I figure. Door ain't been tampered with.
2: Wonder if those kids really were onto something.
1: Oh, now, Will, you surely don't think they did this.
2: No, but they were...
3: What kids is that?
2: The Eager twins. Say, have you seen them tonight?
3: No, there ain't a sign of them. Will, if they're the ones that done this, the law will have to take its course.
2: No, they didn't do it, Ed. But they may know something about it.
3: Well, accessory before the fact is just about as bad
2: no,
3: as...
2: No, it's nothing like that. Say, I wonder if they...
3: You wonder if they what?
2: Nothing, Ed. Gonna check up on something. See you later, Doc.
1: All right, Will.
3: Yeah, but what about the robbery? Don't you want to get the story?
2: Later, Ed. Complete with pictures.
3: Pictures, huh? Maybe I better dig up that one where I'm out with a posse. Pointing my rifle, wearing my six gun.
1: Yeah, great idea, Ed. And I'll see if I can find one where I'm holding a scalpel and wearing my stethoscope. Maybe we'll both make the front page.
2: Lights on in the house. Bleeker must still be up anyway. Well, I won't have to wake him. What the dickens? Well, this belongs to one of those girls. She was wearing this scarf this afternoon. Well.
4: Yes?
2: Good evening. You're Mrs. Drake, I suppose.
4: Yes, that's right.
2: My name's Rogers. I'd like to see Mr. Bleeker.
4: He can't. He's gone to bed.
2: Well, this is pretty important. I guess you'll have to wake him.
4: No, I'm sorry. He isn't even here.
2: But you said he'd gone to bed.
4: I know. I just...

0: said that. He told me to. He went out somewhere quite a while ago.
1: You're from out of town, aren't you, Mrs. Drake?
0: Yes, I'm from back east. Why?
1: Because everybody in Elyria knows that Mr. Bleeker has never stepped a foot outside the house after 9 o'clock in the evening for the last 25 years. Guess I'll come in and wait for him.
0: No. No, you can't.
1: Oh, yes, I can. Now, he probably won't be gone very long. I'll just wait in the parlor. You can go on about your business.
0: No, you can't go in there. You can't stay.
1: Oh, you're getting all upset, Mrs. Drake. I've known Mr. Bleeker for years. I know he won't mind if I thought you said he'd gone out.
0: He told me to. He's just asleep. He often sleeps in that chair.
1: He's not just asleep. Mr. Bleeker. Mr. Bleeker! What have you done to him?
0: Nothing. I told you.
2: Get out, Mr. Rogers! Get out!
1: That was one of the twins. I don't know what's going on here, but I'm sure going to find out. If you've done anything to those kids...
3: All right, now, hold it, hold it. That's far enough. Don't do nothing foolish, Mr. Rogers.
1: Well, that's quite an outfit. I guess you're Santa Claus in Bleeker's store, is that it?
3: Well, I was till tonight. I've been too busy to change clothes. All right, you kids, come on in here where I can keep an eye on you. Evie, you got all those blinds pulled?
4: Yes, they're all down.
2: I tried to warn you, Mr. Rogers.
5: He caught us the same way.
6: Only we were outside spying on Mrs. Drake.
5: She's his wife, and he's a criminal from the city.
6: That gun is loaded. He showed us.
1: Are you girls all right?
5: Oh, sure, we're all right. Just scared is all.
3: All right, now, all move over there across the room there. All three of you. I have to decide what to do with you. If you only would have... What are you doing, Rogers?
1: Just putting my hat on the table. Any harm in that?
3: Well, all right, you've done it now. Well, go on, move.
1: Sure.
5: He robbed Bleeker's department store, Mr. Rogers.
6: He hid inside at closing time and then waited till the town got quiet.
5: And his wife poisoned Mr. Bleeker so they could clean out the house here.
0: He isn't poisoned. It's only sleeping pills.
3: Just another half an hour, we'd have had the job done. These fool kids hadn't have come snooping around.
6: Did we have a story or not, Mr. Rogers?
1: Yes, you had a story. I'm just sorry I was too thick-headed to realize it.
6: Oh, forget it, Mr. Rogers. We all make mistakes.
1: Thanks, Joni.
6: Gosh, what are we going to do?
1: I guess that's up to Santa Claus here.
3: Well, never mind the Santa Claus. Just don't move away from that wall. Here, Eva, you hold the gun on them while I finish loading the car with that stuff from the wall safe.
0: All right. Hurry, we ought to get out of here.
3: Oh, relax. This is just a hick town. There's nothing to worry about.
1: When you say get out of here, what happens to us?
3: Never mind, Rogers. You'll find out.
6: I'm scared, Mr. Rogers. What do you think he'll do to us?
1: Nothing. If he knows what's good for him.
0: He'll know what to do with you, all right, when he gets back.
5: And we're witnesses. I've read what they always do to witnesses.
1: That's a city crime, Joni. This is Elyria. Like Greg said, it's a hick town. Don't worry about it.
6: We acted pretty stupid, I guess.
5: We're sorry we got you into this.
1: Forget it. It's going to be the best story the Gazette's had in months.
6: If we live to write it.
1: We will.
3: All right. I'll take the gun now, Eva.
0: Yeah, here.
3: Yeah. Well, we're all set. Ready to go.
1: Go where, Drake? How do you expect to hide out in a town of this size?
3: I don't. We'll be 200 miles from here before anybody even discovers this.
1: Maybe.
3: Oh, meaning you and these kids will tip the police? No, I don't think you will.
6: Oh, I told you, Mr. Rogers. He's going to make sure we won't talk.
1: What are you planning to do, Drake?
3: I found a coal room in the basement. It's concrete and got a heavy door on it. You could yell your heads off. Nobody will ever hear you. Yeah? All right. Let's all go down and take a look at it.
1: Well, I'd sort of like to oblige you, but I guess we'll just skip it.
3: Hmm? I said to start moving.
1: I know what you said, but I think you ought to take a look behind you.
3: Oh, what are you trying?
7: I reckon you better drop that gun, mister.
1: Better do it, Drake. Ed's a pretty fair shot.
7: I got the Slocum boys along, too. They're covering you from that back window over there. I said drop it, mister. All right, lady, you move over there with him.
3: You like that, a hick cop. Caught by a dim-witted hick cop.
7: Everything under control, Will?
1: Yeah, but I was beginning to wonder what was keeping you.
8: Well, we stopped for coffee, Will.
7: Now, don't say that, Doc. Even joking, that's how stories get started and ruin a man's reputation. Now, Will wants the facts so he can put them in the paper.
8: All right, Ed, you give them to him. I'll see if I can get Mr. Bleeker waked up.
7: I rounded up the Slocum boys and we come right over, Will, just as soon as Myra called me.
1: Oh, say, that reminds me. I better let Myra know everything's all right.
3: Who's Myra? And who tipped off this constable?
1: Hello, Myra. Nice going. Yeah, Ed got here all right. I guess he and the Slocums are going to take him to jail. Say, you did a... Okay. Read all about it tomorrow morning in the Gazette. Gee, thanks, Myra. Goodbye. Myra's the night telephone operator, Drake. Like you said, Elyria's a hick town. We don't have dial phones. When I laid my hat on the table here, I pushed it up against the telephone so it lifted the receiver off the hook. Myra did the rest.
3: Oh.
1: Maybe you ought to stay in the city when you finally get out of jail.
6: Are you sure Mr. Bleeker won't change his mind, Will?
1: About what, Maggie?
6: The extension on the lease payment. Sure, last night he was real grateful and all that, but last night's last night.
1: Yeah, I thought of that. Here, stick this in the safe. Before Doc and I left, I got him to sign an extension.
6: Pretty cagey. It's
1: pretty desperate, it's more like it.
6: Oh, we'd have raised the money somehow.
1: I guess so.
6: What about the twins, Will?
1: Safe in the arms of Aunt Martha, and glad to be there. I guess we've lost a couple of good reporters, thank heaven.
6: Yes, could get a little wearing to have them stumbling into something like that every week.
1: I still feel guilty about it, Maggie. It was that fool speech of mine that set him off in the first place.
6: Oh, that reminds me. Mrs. Brubaker called this morning and wondered if you'd make a talk at the next meeting.
1: No, absolutely not. I'm not making any more speeches, Maggie. Every time I do, I get into trouble over it.
6: All right, well.
1: Tell her no. Positively not.
6: All right, Will.
1: I made my last speech. That's final.
6: All right, Will.
1: Maggie?
6: Yes?
1: The next meeting of what?

You have just heard Rogers of the Gazette, starring Mr. Will Rogers, Jr., with Parley Bear as Doc Clemens and Georgia Ellis as Maggie Button. Our story was written by Les Crutchfield and produced and transcribed by Norman MacDonald. Featured in the cast were Virginia Gregg, Vic Perrin, Howard McNear, and Lawrence Dobkin. The Eager Twins were Karen Steele and Eleanor Tannen. The special music for Rogers of the Gazette was composed by Renee Garagank and conducted by Wilbur Hatch.

Marlena Dietrich as Diane Lavolta tells us her dangerous adventure on an island off Greece when she flies into earthquake country. 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

0: Authors Playhouse.
1: No. No. I keep telling you. I killed John Harrington.
0: A man with murder on his conscience waits until the 11th hour to unburden his soul. He waits until it's almost time for another man to walk that long last mile that leads to the death chamber before he bursts into the district attorney's presence with a strange story calculated to disturb conclusions that up to now seemed inescapable. Such is the situation Author's Playhouse presents in Thomas Walsh's analytical detective story, Light in Darkness.

0: You're the man who phoned?
1: Yes, sir. And you're Mr. Woolrich, the district attorney?
0: That's right. Come in.
1: I'm sorry to bother you, sir, but it's about Louis Marion, about the murder.
0: Oh? Well, you're coming here as usual. There's nothing I can do. Only the governor can help him now. He'll be executed in just 3 hours.
1: Yes, I know.
0: You're a relative?
1: I came to tell you. Louis Marion is innocent.
0: Louis Marion was tried and convicted for the murder of John Harrington. He gets the electric chair at midnight tonight. The case is closed.
1: No. I murdered John Harrington.
0: Do you know what you're saying?
1: Yes, sir. I killed John Harrington.
0: I see. Well, won't you sit down? Talk to me?
1: Thank you.
0: Now, what's this all about? Who are you?
1: My name is Walter Robinson. I'm the assistant cashier at the Third National.
0: Well, but you're cranked. The last minute attempt.
1: Oh, no, sir. This is all true. I'm sooner.
0: Well, why didn't you?
1: My conscience, it just started bothering me today, but tonight.
0: Oh?
1: Please let me tell you about everything.
0: All right.
1: 2 years ago, I got in a jam. Someone I knew gave me a tip on the market. It looked good. Well, I lost every cent I had. Then one of my kids got sick, and I had to have money. I was in a spot. And I figured I needed $1,000.
0: $1,000?
1: I thought I'd borrow more than I needed and play the market again, try to get back my losses.
0: I see.
1: I had no collateral. So I went to the only man who might let me have it. John Harrington.
0: You knew he was a loan shark?
1: I was desperate, Mr. Woolrich. I told him if he gave me the money, I'd pay him $25 a week until it was all returned. And I signed a paper that I thought said that. I paid the doctor bills and... Well, I lost the rest. Then, every week, I paid him $25. For a year and a half, till I'd paid him almost $2,000. I thought that was enough, but he said it wasn't. He said the $25 was just the weekly interest rate that I'd agreed to pay. He said I still owed the principal. And if I didn't keep on paying, he'd tell the bank.
0: Yes, that's typical of those loan sharks.
1: I know if the bank found out, I'd be fired. And I couldn't pay more than $25 a week. I didn't have it. I planned to steal that paper I signed so Harrington wouldn't have any proof. A couple of nights later, I went out to his house on Appleton Road. I took a gun with me, 38. But I didn't mean to hurt him. I thought I could scare him.
0: Just a minute. You'd remember the night?
1: Well,
0: not the date, the weather.
1: Oh, yes. It was raining when I got off the bus at Appleton Road. A bad thunderstorm. Oh, the streetlights were off.
0: Streetlights were off?
1: Yes, sir. The storm must have blown down a power line or something.
0: I see. Well, go on.
1: It was just midnight. The road was quiet and deserted. The house was all dark. I went across the lawn, found a cellar window that was barely open, and climbed inside. It was pitch dark. When I got upstairs into his office, where he kept his papers and records.
0: And?
1: I broke the lock off the filing cabinet with a chisel I brought with me. I had a flashlight. But it took me a couple of minutes to find the paper I signed and the notes, things with my name on them. Just as I had them in my pocket, the lights went on in the room. He knew I was there.
0: And then?
1: I looked up. I saw him sitting behind his desk with a gun in his hand. And I fired at him before he could fire at me, before he could even say anything, before he meant to. I must have pulled the trigger just as soon as the light went on. He fell across the desk on his face. And that's all.
0: Yeah, the lock was broken on his files. That's true. We never did find out why Louis Marion... I don't know whether you're telling the truth or not, Robinson, but you know a lot about this case that you shouldn't know.
1: Oh, but it is true. Every word of it, sir. It's true.
0: Well, we can find out if this is a trick or not. There are ways of checking. And this might bear looking into.
1: Yes, sir.
0: I'll have Bill Powell come over here. He's a smart young detective who handled the case. You can tell him your story. We'll see what he thinks.
1: I'll do anything you say, sir.
0: Just tell the truth. That's enough, Robinson. You'll have to satisfy us this isn't a trick or a scheme to get... Hello? Is Powell there? Oh, hello, Bill. This is Woolwich. Look, Bill, hop in the car and come out to my place right away. Something hot's just come up on that Harrington case.

0: And just as soon as the lights went on, I pulled the trigger. Harrington was kind of slumped to the right side of his chair, and he fell over with his face across the desk. I was scared then. I got out of there fast as I could and took a bus back to town.
1: Well, Bill, what do you think about it?
2: Might be worth checking.
1: I don't know. I don't know what to do.
2: Robinson?
0: Yes, Mr. Powell?
2: Tell me one thing more. How is Harrington dressed? What did he have on?
0: A bathrobe. Dark one, maybe red or brown. Inside he had on a dress shirt, but no tie.
2: That fits perfectly well.
1: Yeah, that's just it. You see the spot this puts me in?
2: Sure, but...
1: Well, say this is a put-up job. Say Robinson here is a friend of Louis Marion's, and I stop the execution. That's a misstep. I'll be washed up. Why, the papers will never stop kidding me about it.
2: Yeah, that's right.
1: But if it's true, if it's really true...
0: Oh, but it is true. Every word. Please believe me, Mr. Wilson.
1: Then why in thunder did you wait till tonight, the last night, to tell us? There's only 3 hours left.
2: Yeah, how about that, Robinson?
0: Well, I waited because I thought this Louis Marion would be released or reprieved. I knew he was innocent, and I thought all along that they'd acquit him. When they gave him the chair, I thought the governor would commute his sentence. And besides, I had a wife and 2 kids to look out for. Oh, this Louis Marion was just a gangster. I figured he had it coming to him anyway for other people he killed. So I thought I'd let him cheat.
2: That's what you thought all along?
0: Right up until this week. Yes, I meant to let him burn. And then my conscience started bothering me. Deep down inside me, voices talking, getting on my nerves. I couldn't stand it any longer, so I came here.
1: Well, Bill, you worked on the case. Now you've heard this guy's story. So you ought to know...
2: Maybe I ought to, but I don't. If you ask me whether this man's lying, I'd say no. This doesn't look like an 11th hour stall to me. I'd say this man was telling the truth. But the funny part of the whole thing is, I still think Louis Marion did the job.
1: So Robinson's right and Robinson's wrong. That's your answer?
2: I'm a cop, D.A. I ain't a magician. I can't make up your mind who's right or who's wrong. But I've got an idea.
1: What is it?
2: I suggest we drive out to Appleton Road and have Robinson show us what he did. If the story's phony, that's the place to spot it, right where it happened.
0: I'll be glad to help you. I'll do anything.
2: Nothing's been changed out there. The place has been closed up tighter than a drum ever since the murder. If you don't think it's too screwy...
1: Nothing's too screwy in a spot like this. Let's go.
0: And this is the cellar window where I crawled in?
1: Mm-hmm.
2: A man could get through there all right. Now we're coming to the hallway, Robinson.
0: Yes, sir.
2: Suppose you describe it before we walk down to the office.
0: Well, there's one big chair about halfway down, and then a little table with flowers, and next to that is another chair.
2: Before we go into the office, tell us what's in it, how it's furnished.
1: All you can remember.
0: Well, there's a big fireplace across from the door, with a long picture over it. And the desk is right in front of the fireplace.

0: Well, this is it. Light switch right by the door there.
1: Okay, I'll switch it on. Yes. Everything is the same. Just like it was that night.
0: Allowing for a little dust.
1: There's the desk over on the right, facing this way. Paper, blotter, the ashtray, just like I said.
0: Uh-huh.
1: And those are the files over there, on the left.
0: Better take a look at that cabinet, Bill.
2: Sure.
0: See if there are any scratches, chisel marks.
2: Yeah, that's right. Here they are. Just like he said.
0: Well, I guess that settles it.
1: You believe me that I did it?
0: I don't see how you could tell us these things unless you'd been here that night.
3: Oh, I'm so glad, Mr. Woolwood. I'm so relieved. I was afraid.
0: I wonder if this phone is still connected.
2: Probably is.
4: You trying to call the governor?
0: Yep. I'm satisfied, Bill. There's nothing else we can do.
4: 10 o'clock.
0: Yeah. Oh, hello? Operator, this is Woolridge, district attorney. I want you to get me the governor at his home upstate. I'll hold the phone, but hurry.
1: Gosh, I'm glad this is over.
4: Are you?
1: My conscience. Oh, you have no idea what I've been through today. It was awful, Mr. Powell.
4: And now you feel better?
1: Oh, yes.
0: Hello? This is Woolrich. I must talk to the governor. Well, find him as soon as possible. It's very important. Tell him to phone me at the old Harrington place. That's right. I'll be waiting here.
4: Have to wait, huh?
0: Yeah, he's having a birthday party, and his secretary didn't know whether he should be disturbed.
1: But it isn't too late. They'll find him.
0: Oh, sure, sure. We'll just have to wait here until he calls me.
1: Oh.
4: You know, I've been thinking, D.A.
0: Huh?
4: It's Lewin Marion. What about his story? I mean, how'd you feel about him all along?
0: Why, just like everyone else. Lewin Marion was guilty. I've never been as certain of anything.
4: He was guilty by every law I know. It was almost perfect.
0: Yeah.
4: There's a cop ducks in a doorway down the street when it starts to rain. He sees Lewin Marion come out of this house and get into his gray coupe.
0: And then we found the gun on Louis. The ballistics checked exactly with the bullet we picked out of Harrington.
4: And we know Louis wanted to cut in on Harrington's loan racket. Harrington wouldn't come across.
0: It all added up. Then.
1: Gentlemen, I have motives. I wanted to kill him.
0: Yeah. Well, this new evidence cleans up the case, throws it up, straightens out all the angles, ends it. Doesn't it, Powell?
4: Well, there's something about all this. I don't know.
0: What do you mean?
4: I'm doing special work on the homicide squad. You get funny feelings about things. People. You know that, D.A.? Your office works the same as ours. We call it intuition. Once in a while, you get a feeling that someone's dead guilty. And the first time I heard Louis Marion's story, I said, that's the guy. I just knew it, understand? He checked all the way down the line.
0: Well, I guess we're entitled to be wrong sometimes.
4: Yes, but... Robinson?
3: Yes, sir?
4: Get up. Go over to the door. See, we ain't here. You're alone, like you were that night, understand?
3: Yes.
4: You do everything you did that night again. Now.
0: You can't reconstruct the crime that's 6 months old, Bill.
4: Why not? The room ain't been touched.
0: Yes, but after all...
4: Say it's curiosity, D.A. Say it's the feeling we both had about Louis Marion being guilty. Say it's that hunch I was just talking about. But let's give it a try.
0: Yeah, we've got time, I guess. But I wish that call from the governor had come through.
4: Okay, then. Now, Robinson?
3: Yes, sir.
4: Go on, with everything the same, understand? Just like it happened that night. Wait. I'll sit down in Harrington's chair. There. Now go ahead.
3: All right. I came in through the door. Here. And that.
4: What's the matter?
3: The light. Up there. It was off. And that little desk light was off, too. The one beside you there. I had a flashlight.
4: Oh. All right, I'll turn this desk light on so we can see. You switch off the ceiling light.
3: Yes, sir.
0: Certainly make it gloomy in here with just one desk lamp on.
4: All right. Go ahead, Robinson.
1: Well, I had my flashlight on when I came through the door. It was very dark. I went across the rug, like this, directly to these files.
4: Mm-hmm. All right.
1: I knew the papers I wanted were in this drawer.
4: That's the second one from the top.
1: Yes, sir. I had to crouch down a little, like this, to use the chisel on the lock, pry it open.
4: Mm-hmm. Now, from where you are now, you can see me here at the desk. Is that right?
1: Well, yes, sir, but that night, the light was on.
4: I know, I know. How long do you think it took to get the drawer loose?
1: Well, I don't know, maybe 4 or 5 minutes.
4: All right. Okay, you got it open. Now it takes a minute or so to look through it.
1: That's right. And while I was bent over like this, looking through the file, the lights came on all at once. I swung around like this and saw him sitting there where you are now, waiting for me, pointing his gun at me.
4: And then?
1: Well, I fired at him before I even stopped to think. It was all so sudden. He had a gun in his hand, and I figured it was either him or me.
0: You shot just once, Robinson?
1: Yes, Mr. Woolrich. And then Harrington pitched over onto the desk with his face down against the blotter. I can see it all now. Just the way the room looked. Just the way he looked.
4: Tell us everything. Be sure.
1: Well, lights were all on. And there was some smoke coming up from my gun. I was afraid then. And I started for the door. I remember I could see the reflection of the light on the gun in his hand.
4: Uh-huh. The hand that held the gun was laying on top of the desk?
1: That's right.
4: And that reflection, that'd be the light from this desk lamp here.
1: Well, no. All the lights were on. It was a reflection from the big ceiling light up there.
4: Wait a minute.
0: What's the matter, Bill?
4: You say the light on the gun barrel was from the ceiling light?
1: Yes, sir. The gun was in his right hand, extended across the far end of the desk, out of the range of the cone of light from the desk lamp.
4: That's right. I remember that myself. But the ceiling light couldn't have been on.
1: Huh? But it was. It reflected off his gun. And the whole room was light. I'm certain, Mr. Power.
4: Something wrong here.
0: What?
4: Well, don't you see? Anybody sitting at this desk could only turn on the desk lamp, this little one. The ceiling light up there can only be turned on from the wall switch over there next to the door. Look, I'll go over and turn on the ceiling light.
1: That's how they were. I remember the room was very light, and there was a reflection from his gun.
0: But wait a minute, Bill. The lights couldn't have been like this. Harrington would have had to cross the room to turn on the big light, and he was at his desk.
1: That's right, Mr. Woolrich.
4: That's the point, dear. It's a new slant on this case.
0: How do you mean?
4: That's something I didn't know before.
0: Well, what's the difference? Say, what are you trying to do? This man Robinson's confessed. Maybe he just forgot about the light.
1: No, I didn't forget.
0: Chances are they can't find the governor and it's getting late. I'm going to call the prison. Maybe I can talk the warden into staying at execution. We're just wasting time.
4: Listen, D.A. Don't call the warden.
0: Huh?
4: Not 11 yet. Give me a few minutes, D.A.
0: Well,
4: remember the cop story? The one that saw Louis Marion leave here and get into his coupe?
0: Yes.
4: That cop said it was just beginning to rain. Remember? He'd stepped into a doorway, probably hoping it wouldn't keep up.
0: Well, what about it?
4: Robinson here said he got off the bus when the storm was at its worst. That puts him here after Louis Marion. See?
0: Yes.
4: Robinson said it was a bad thunderstorm. Didn't you?
1: Yes, I did. It was raining hard and the street lights were off.
4: That's it, the street lights. They were off.
1: Huh?
0: Say, what are you...
4: Isn't it obvious why?
0: Why?
4: The line must have been knocked down somewhere by the storm. That's why the house was dark when Robinson came. And that's why the lights came on all at once while Harrington was sitting at his desk.
1: Look, gentlemen,
4: Harrington never touched a switch in this room, D.A. He couldn't get back here to the desk before Robinson turned around. Those lights, all of them, came on naturally when the current was restored.
0: Why, that's ridiculous, Bill. That just... You have John Harrington sitting here in the dark, watching a man, Jimmy, open his files and take out papers. You have him sitting here 10 or 15 minutes with a gun in his hand, watching all that and not saying a word? It's impossible.
4: No, it's not impossible, dear. Because Harrington was already dead.
0: What?
4: Here's the way I figure. Harrington was dead, all right. Because Louis Marion killed him before the storm began. Before Harrington had a chance to use that gun he pulled. And then Louis left him here, in that chair.
0: Yes.
4: Then the lights go off. And along comes Robinson in the dark.
1: But I don't see...
4: When the lights suddenly go back on, Robinson sees Harrington and his gun. He's in a panic and he fires before he gets a good look at Harrington. Then Robinson runs out of here without even touching the body. Harrington was dead, all right. Only he was dead before Robinson fired at him. He had to be. Why? Why did he have to be? Because a living man would have said something. A guy like Harrington would have plugged you in the back without taking a chance. Robinson, down there by the cabinet, was a perfect setup.
0: Yeah?
4: The lights were the thing that fooled Robinson. Just like they fooled us.
1: Gentlemen, I don't know...
0: Yeah,
1: what
0: but
1: this...
0: look here,
4: but
0: Bill.
4: There's still something missing. And if we can find it, that'll prove whether I'm right or wrong.
0: What's that?
4: Robinson?
1: Yes, Mr. Powell?
4: You said Harrington was slumped against the side of his chair. And after you fired, he fell forward across the desk. Right?
1: Yes. Yes, sir. I know I killed him.
4: There was only one bullet hole in Harrington's body. Remember?
0: Of course.
4: So if Robinson here fired at Harrington, he missed.
0: Maybe.
4: You got a knife, Robinson?
1: Hmm?
4: With a good-sized blade?
1: Yes, sir. Yes, but I...
4: Let me use it.
0: What are you going to do, Bill?
4: Have a better look at this upholstered desk chair. Now, if Harrington was kind of slumped to the right in this chair, like Robinson says, bullet might have missed Harrington. Look here, D.A.
0: Huh?
4: A tiny hole, almost invisible in the design.
0: Huh? Where?
4: Here, high up on the left. Let me have that knife.
0: Is there anything...
4: A lot of cotton padding.
1: This is all very confusing. I don't know what happened in here that night, but I do know that I killed him. I know I killed
4: here.
1: Him.
4: Here it is.
0: The slug?
4: Yeah. Embedded in part of this wooden framework. Take a look at it, D.A.
0: Robinson? What was the size of your gun?
1: Why, it's a 38, like I said. It's home now. The paper said a 45 killed Harrington, but I thought it was a mistake or a trick.
0: Oh?
1: I thought maybe they suspected somebody and put that in as a trap. I never thought it meant that I didn't kill him.
0: A 45 did kill Harrington. And this slug here is a 38. It never touched him, Robinson.
4: That's right. That 38 missed him completely. You see, Harrington was sort of slumped over to one side of his chair. And it's a swivel chair.
0: Yes.
4: So the slug from Robinson's gun just knocked the chair back with enough force to jerk it forward. Harrington's own dead weight toppled him across this desk. That's how it happened.
1: You mean I didn't kill him? That I didn't?
0: You couldn't have killed him. And this slug is all the evidence we need, Mr. Robinson, to prove you didn't.
1: But I came in and shot him.
0: All you did that night was to shoot at a man already dead. That isn't murder. The only thing we've got against...

0: Can you?
1: Not hardly.
0: Looks to me like we'll just have to forget this ever happened. Let Robinson and his conscience to go home and have a nice little...
1: I'll bet that's the governor. Called away from his party.
0: I'll explain this. Hello? Governor? Sorry to bother you, Governor. Just wanted to wish you a happy birthday.

You have heard Thomas Walsh's story, Light in Darkness, which was adapted by Thomas Goutet, formerly of NBC Chicago staff, who is now stationed in England, where he's a first lieutenant in the United States Army Signal Corps. Lieutenant Goutet has been decorated 4 times, having received the Order of the Purple Heart and the RAF Air Force Cross. Direction was by Frank Pfaff. DeWitt McBride, Sidney Elstrom, and Charles Flynn were heard as the District Attorney, Walter Robinson, and Bill Powell. The musical score was composed and conducted by Dr. Roy Shields. Next week, same time, same station, Author's Playhouse will bring you Richard Ely Danielson's tender story of the Civil War reminiscences of Corporal Hardy.

0: Author's Playhouse, announced by Don Gordon, has come to you from Chicago. 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

Millions of stories have been told, but some of them, by virtue of their intense dramatic power, will live forever. Nelson Armstead offers something really new in fine entertainment, bringing you his unusual presentations of the finest fiction in the world of literature. Tonight you will hear such a story as Nelson Armstead brings you What Was It? A powerful and supernatural mystery written by Fitz James O'Brien. Here is another of the world's greatest stories, and Nelson Armstead.

0: were forced to acknowledge that nothing in the remotest degree approaching the supernatural had manifested itself. Once the black's butler asseverated that his candle had been blown out by some invisible agency while he was undressing himself for the night. But as I had more than once discovered this colored gentleman in a condition when one candle must have appeared to him like two, I thought it possible that, by going a step further in his potations, he might have reversed this phenomenon and seen no candle at all where he ought to have beheld one. Well, things were in this state when an accident took place so awful and inexplicable in its character that my reason fairly reels at the bare memory of the occurrence. It was the 10th of July. After dinner was over, I repaired with my friend Dr. Hammond to the garden to smoke my evening pipe. Independent of certain mental sympathies which existed between the doctor and myself, we were linked together by a vice. We both smoked opium. We knew each other's secret and respected it. We enjoyed together that wonderful expansion of thought, that marvelous intensifying of the perceptive faculties, that unimaginable spiritual bliss, which I would not surrender for a throne, and which I hope you will never, never taste. Well, on this evening, we lit our large meerschaums, filled with fine Turkish tobacco, in the core of which burned a little black nut of opium. For some unaccountable reason, our talk constantly diverged into dark and lonesome places where a continual gloom brooded. This went on perhaps 30 minutes when I broke off the conversation, the character of which was too unearthly for me. I went to my room and immediately to bed, after turning down my gas until nothing but a little blue point of light glimmered on the top of the tube. The room was practically in total darkness, but sleep touched not my bed. For over and over in my mind, I turned the grotesque talk I had just completed. Well, while I was lying still as a corpse, hoping that by a perfect physical inaction I could hasten mental repose, an awful incident occurred. Something dropped, as it seemed, from the ceiling plumb upon my chest. In the next instant, I felt two bony hands encircling my throat, endeavoring to choke me. Well, the suddenness of the attack, instead of stunning me, strung every nerve to its highest tension. My body acted from instinct before my brain had time to realize the terrors of my position. In an instant, I wound my arms around the creature and squeezed it with all the strength and despair against my chest. In a few seconds, the bony hands that had fastened on my throat loosened their hold, and I was free to breathe once more. Well, then commenced a struggle of awful intensity, immersed in the most profound darkness, totally ignorant of the nature of the thing by which I was so suddenly attacked, and finding my grasp slipping every moment, by reason, it seemed to me, of the entire nakedness of my assailant, bitten with sharp teeth in the shoulder, neck, and chest, and having every moment to protect my throat against a pair of sinewy, agile hands, which my utmost efforts could not confine. Well, at last, after a silent, deadly, exhausting struggle, I got my assailant under by a series of incredible efforts of strength. And once pinned, with my knee on what I knew was its chest, I knew that I was a victor. And I rested for a moment to breathe. I heard the creature beneath me panting in the darkness, and felt a violent throbbing of a heart. It was apparently as exhausted as I was. That was one comfort. With a large handkerchief I'd placed under my pillow, I tied the creature's arms, and then, never loosing my hold for an instant, I slipped from the bed to the floor, dragging my captive with me. Quickly as possible, I turned up the gas full and turned to look at my captive. I cannot even attempt to give any definition of my sensations the instant after I turned on the gas. I suppose I must have shrieked with terror. For in less than a minute afterwards, my room was crowded with the inmates of the house. I shudder now as I think of that awful moment. I saw nothing. Yes, I had one arm firmly clasped around a breathing, panting, corporeal shape. My other hand gripped with all its strength a throat as warm, as apparently fleshy as my own. And yet, with this living substance in my grasp, with its body pressed against my own, and all in the bright glare of a large jet of gas, I absolutely beheld nothing, not even an outline, a vapor. Well, just then Hammond entered my room at the head of the household. As soon as he beheld my face, which I suppose must have been an awful sight to look at, he hastened forward, saying, "Great heaven, Harry, what's happened?" And I shouted to him, "Hammond, come here. Oh, this is awful. I've been attacked in bed by something or other, which I have hold of, but I can't see it. I can't see it." Well, Hammond, doubtless struck by the unfeigned horror expressed in my countenance, made one or two steps forward with an anxious yet puzzled expression. He whispered to me, "Harry, you've been smoking too much opium. I swear to you, Hammond, this is no vision. Don't you see how it shakes my whole body with its struggles? If you don't believe me, convince yourself. Feel it. Touch it." Hammond advanced and laid his hand on the spot I indicated. A wild cry of horror burst from him. He had felt it. In a moment, he discovered somewhere in my room a long piece of cord, and was the next instant winding it and knotting it about the body of the unseen being that I clasped in my arms. I was utterly exhausted, and I gladly loosed my hold. There was Hammond, twisting the cord tightly around a vacant space. I never saw a man look so thoroughly stricken with awe. We picked up the thing and put it on the bed. The timbers of the bed creaked. A deep impression marked itself distinctly on the pillow and on the bed itself. We remained silent for some time, listening to the low, irregular breathing of the creature, and watching the wrestle of the bedclothes as it impotently struggled to free itself from confinement. The rest of the household had fled the room. Dr. Hammond spoke.
1: Eddie, this is awful.
0: Aye, it's awful.
1: But it's not unaccountable.
0: What do you mean?
1: Well, let's reason a little, Harry. Here's a solid body which we touch, but we cannot see. The fact is so unusual that it strikes us with terror. But take a piece of pure glass. It is tangible and transparent. A certain chemical coarseness is all that prevents its being so entirely transparent as to be totally invisible. It is not theoretically impossible, mind you, to make a glass which shall not reflect a single ray of light. A glass so pure and homogeneous in its atoms that the rays from the sun will pass through it as they do through the air, refracted but not reflected. We do not see the air, and yet we feel it.
0: Well, that's all very well, Hammond, but those are inanimate substances. Glass doesn't breathe, air doesn't breathe. This thing has a heart that palpitates, a will that moves, that lungs that breathe.
1: Mm-hmm. But you forget the phenomena which we have heard so often of late at the meetings called the spirit circles. Invisible hands have been thrust into the hands of those persons round the table. Warm, fleshy hands that seem to pulsate with mortal life.
0: What? You think then that this thing is a...
1: I don't know what it is. But please the gods, I will, with your assistance, thoroughly investigate it. Well, this we did. The next day we decided to take a cast of the creature. This would give us a solid figure and satisfy all our wishes. Well, first we administered chloroform to stop its activity. In 3 minutes we were enabled to remove the fetters from the creature's body and the plaster of Paris applied. In 5 minutes more we had a mold. And before evening, a round facsimile of the mystery. It was shaped like a man, distorted, uncouth and horrible, but still a man. It was small, not over 4 feet and some inches in height, and its limbs revealed a muscular development that was unparalleled. Its face surpassed in hideousness anything I'd ever seen. It was a physiognomy of what I should fancy a ghoul might be. It looked as if it were capable of feeding on human flesh. Well, having satisfied our curiosity and bound everyone in the house to secrecy, it became a question, what was to be done with our enigma? It was impossible that such an awful being should be let loose upon the world. I confess that I would gladly have voted for the creature's destruction. But who would shoulder the responsibility? Who would undertake the execution of this horrible semblance of a human being? Day after day, this question was deliberated gravely. The most singular part of the affair was that we were entirely ignorant of what the creature habitually fed on. Everything in the way of nutriment that we could think of was placed before it, but was never touched. It was awful to stand by day after day and see the clothes toss, and hear the hard breathing, and know that it was starving. 10, 12 days, a fortnight passed, and it still lived. The pulsations of the heart, however, were daily growing fainter and had now nearly ceased. It was evident that the creature was dying for want of sustenance. While this terrible life struggle was going on, I felt miserable. I couldn't sleep. Horrible as the creature was, it was pitiful to think of the pangs it was suffering. Well, at last it died. Hammond and I found it cold and stiff one morning on the bed. The heart had ceased to beat, the lungs to inspire. We hastened to bury it in the garden. It was a strange funeral. The dropping of that viewless corpse into the damp hole. The cast of its form I gave to a museum in 10th Street in New York. As I'm on the eve of a long journey, from which I may never return, I've drawn up this narrative of an event, the most singular that has ever come to my knowledge.

I live, or did live, I should say, at 5226th Street in New York, along with 8 or 10 other boarders, in a house which enjoyed the reputation for being haunted. Yes, haunted. My landlady had rented it, and we'd all moved in rather anticipating the unnatural noises, the opening doors, and the fleet-footed furniture which had been sworn to by previous renters. Well, after a month of psychological excitement, it was with the utmost dissatisfaction that

0: This has been the story, What Was It?, by the Irish-American Fitz James O'Brien. Now, here is Nelson Olmsted with some closing comments.
1: Well, much can be found in the works of Fitz James O'Brien. He, with so much Ireland in his name and so much of America in his heart, much can be found to compare with Edgar Allan Poe. For O'Brien delighted in adapting to fiction the strange and unworldly figments of an active mind. However, very little, if any, of Poe's unutterable morbidity is evident. O'Brien's native Irish wit and joviality gave him popularity among the bohemian spirits of New York in the 1850s. And among the writers, his ability brought him a good reputation. On the declaration of the Civil War, he obtained a commission, fought, and was fatally wounded in February of 1862, dying in April of that year. Regarding this story tonight, What Was It?, there's an almost exact duplication of the idea in Ambrose Bierce's story, That Damn Thing. Now, tomorrow night, we have a story by a famous Englishman, Robert Louis Stevenson. Markheim is a simple and moving narrative, which I know you will enjoy. So try to be with us, won't you? Until then, good night and good reading.

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0: we present episode 24 in the Green Valley Line, the story of a backcountry railroad in the early years of the 20th century. Our story resumes in the hills above Morristown. It is Sunday, and Bill Reed is enjoying a few hours away from the job with his mother and Carrie Graham. Let us picture the scene as we look down from the Big Forks Trail. The quiet of an old-fashioned Sabbath broods over the Green Valley. To the westward, the big mountains loom on the horizon. The woods are glorious in their autumn coloring. Below us lie the roofs of Morristown, and to the eastward, the Green Valley Railroad winds like a silver thread in the sunshine. True to his restless nature, Bill Reed is away down the river after trout while the two women sit talking in the shade of a big pine tree.
1: I declare it's past 1 o'clock. I do wish that boy would come. I'm getting hungry.
2: Oh, he's probably forgotten all about it. He'll get hungry soon and come tearing back.
1: Yes. Well, my dear, I'm glad we got a good chance to talk.
2: And I'm glad you suggested this trip, Mrs. Reed. Been pretty strenuous at the office the last few weeks.
1: Oh, I'm sure it must have been. Oh, there's Bill coming. Better put the water on.
2: All right.
1: And don't forget what I told you.
2: You mean to tell him all about it?
1: Certainly.
2: Oh, dear, I wonder how he'll take it. He's going to be awfully angry with me.
1: The sooner you tell him, the better it will be.
2: Yes, it would be horrible if he should find out some other way.
1: That's just it. And after all, if you believe it was right, there's nothing to worry about.
2: I'm sure I was right. But he already thinks I'm inclined to interfere in his plans. And, oh, dear, I simply couldn't bear it if Bill turned against me.
1: I see. So that's it.
2: Yes.
1: Well, it's got to be done. Now, here he comes. We'll have lunch, and then I'll leave you two alone.
3: Hello, folks. Look what
1: Well, well, young man, do you know what time it is? Carrie and I are starving.
3: Oh, I'm awfully sorry. I struck a wonderful pool below the Big Bend. Take a look at these.
1: Oh, I see.
3: Three rainbows and a dolly. But say, I got into one that broke my leader. Talk about a fish. Say, he was just about 4 times.
1: Oh, oh yes, I know that kind.
3: What do you mean you know that kind? This was the biggest one I ever saw.
1: Oh.
3: I'll swear he was
1: Don't
3: all of...
1: talk to me. Huh? I've heard all about those big ones on fishing trips with your father.
3: Oh. Oh, gosh, he was a pretty big one, though, Mother.
1: Oh, yes, that's all right. Get a couple of those fish clean, Bill, and hurry up.
3: All right.
1: We're going to have fresh trout. Come along now. Let's hurry and have some.
3: Oh, hello, Carrie. Where's Mother?
2: She went upstream to get some ferns.
3: Oh, gosh, I had quite a sleep. It's a fresh air, I suppose. Isn't it great to be up here away from that old railroad?
2: Yes, it is nice, Bill.
3: Just take a look at that view, will you? What's that place away over there in the distance?
2: That's the water tower at Dexter.
3: And look at that stretch of grain fields. Just think, they've got the best crop in years all down the East Valley. Pretty soon we'll be hauling out wheat night and day.
2: That's right.
3: Say, what's wrong? Something troubling you?
2: Well, yes.
3: Business?
2: Yes.
3: Oh, can't you forget it for today? That's why we came up here, to get away from everything.
2: But I've got to have a talk. I've got something important I must tell you.
3: All right, go ahead. What is it?
2: First, I wish you'd tell me how the work at the Fortuna mine is coming.
3: I thought you knew. Why, it's coming fine.
2: Any idea how that ore's going to turn out?
3: Well, in a way. We got those two carloads down to Glasspell. They haven't run them through yet, but they got assays from samples of the ore.
2: Were they pretty good?
3: Good. I'll say they were good. If that stuff holds up anything like the samples, it's going to run better than $150 to the ton.
2: But it's going to take some time to realize in actual money.
3: Oh, yes. It'll take months to run those tailings through the smelter. But look at the business it will mean.
2: What I'm wondering is, can you get a loan on that stuff?
3: Why, sure. I took the assays down to Mitchell at the bank. He let me have anything I want.
2: Oh, thank goodness.
3: But I don't need it. If we work that stunt to use the opposition money, we won't need a loan.
2: Oh.
3: Say, there's the thing that appeals to me. They'll be caught in their own trap, and the money they're spending to make it tough for us will be used to pay their mortgage.
2: That's what I wanted to talk about.
3: Well, you still worrying about that? It's too late now. I've sent the telegram. I can't understand why we haven't had an answer. But I guess it'll be there in the morning, all right?
2: I don't think so.
3: What? Say, what is this?
2: You know, I didn't like that deal, Bill.
3: Yes, I know. You thought it was crooked, and yet it's perfectly legal.
2: Well, anyway, you can forget about it, because you'll never get that money. At least not from the CKNW.
3: What? Say, I don't get this at all. What have you found out?
2: Nothing. I only took steps to prevent your father from sending that money.
3: You what? I see. You spilled that story to the opposition, is that it?
2: No, I didn't do any such thing.
3: Or perhaps you told your father. It amounts to the same
2: thing.
3: No,
2: I didn't tell father. I said I took steps to prevent the money being paid. I did that because I thought it was wrong.
3: If you think it's worthwhile, will you tell me just what you did do?
2: I did nothing that would get you into any trouble, but I stopped that remittance.
3: Yes, you said that before. Well, naturally, I'm a little curious to know what you... Well, how you worked it.
2: Perhaps I'd better explain.
3: Yes, it might be just as well.
2: You know, that money was offered to my father as president of the Green Valley. It was intended to be used to help force the sale of the Green Valley.
3: Of course.
2: And the message offering the money was addressed to my father. We tapped in on the message, and you thought that as acting president, you'd take a chance and use the money in a righteous cause.
3: Yes, you put it all very clearly.
2: Well, then you wired in the name of the president, asking them to send along that $70,000. It was a clever idea, but... Well, I didn't like it.
3: Oh, you didn't like it, huh? Well, come to the point. What did you do?
2: Well, my name being Graham, I sent another message to say the money would not be needed and signed it Graham.
3: I see. So that's how you fixed it. Well, I've got to hand it to you. It was pretty neat. Well, well. And so, boys and girls, this is how Sally the Snooper fixes the old villain.
2: You have no right to say that. It was the only thing I could do. There wasn't any use trying to argue with you. You're so bullheaded.
3: Thanks for the criticism. So, while I was thinking you were something above the average in women, doing my best to pull this old railroad out of the hole, you quietly knifed me in the back.
2: Bill, don't say that. I'm sorry. I've been half crazy since I sent that message. You know, I don't care anything about the job. If I'd realized what it would mean to you, I'd have cut my hand off rather than send that message.
3: Yes, well, it's a little late to think of that now. I guess this is the end of our partnership.
2: What? You mean...
3: I mean that after today, I never want to see you again.
2: Oh, Bill.
3: I'm fed up with the whole business. All right, let's forget it. I'll find Mother and we'll get going.
4: Thank you.
5: Why, hello, Mr. Reed.
4: Well, hello, Ma.
5: Gee, you're quite a stranger.
3: Yeah.
5: I'm glad to see you. Sit right over there in the booth.
3: Ah, sit up to the counter, Ma. Just dropped in for a cup of coffee. How's business?
5: Business? My land. I ain't got a thing to kick about, except that I'm pretty near rushed off my feet.
3: That's so?
5: And the girls, too.
3: Hmm.
5: I never seen so many people in Morristown all the time I've been here.
3: Yeah, things are getting pretty lively around here.
5: I should say they are. But say, you're looking kind of peaked, ain't you? Feeling well?
3: Oh, I guess I'm all right, Ma.
5: You've been working too hard?
3: Oh, no. Not any harder than usual. We're pretty busy over the depot.
5: Yeah? I heard Miss Carrie working there no more. Is that right?
3: Yeah, yes, that's right. She's taking a little time off.
5: Uh-huh. Guess you'll be missing her pretty bad. I reckon she's...
3: Say, Ma, get me that coffee, will you?
5: Sure. I'll get it right now. Sure you won't have nothing else?
3: No, just coffee. Say, have you seen anything of Spider?
5: No, not this morning. He's out to the Fortuna Mine Spur working, ain't he?
3: Yeah, say... Just ran in for coal and water.
5: Well, then I reckon he'll be in for lunch pretty soon. Say, Mr. Reed...
3: Mm-hmm. What is it, Ma?
5: Tain't none of my business, but I'm awful glad you give Reuben Porter a job out at the mine with Spider. He sure needs
3: it. That so?
5: Yeah, you see, he's got a wife, pretty sick. They're going to operate on her.
3: Oh.
5: It's sure been tough for Rube this whole time.
3: Is a friend of yours?
5: Why, sure. I've known Reuben for quite a while. He's a darn good fella. Kind of dumb, but he's an awful good worker.
3: Well, that's fine, Ma.
6: Hello, Ma.
5: Now, I declare, here's Spider now.
3: Hello, Spider. Say, sit up here. I want to talk to you.
6: Sure. Kind of glad to run across you.
3: This your fireman here?
6: Sure. Hey, Rube.
7: Yep.
6: Come here.
7: Yep.
6: Shake hands with Mr. Reed.
7: Sure. Well, howdy, Mr. Reed.
3: How are you?
7: Well, I'm mighty glad to meet up with you. I sure appreciate it.
3: Oh, that's
7: get
3: all
7: off
3: right.
7: My foot. Yes, sir. I heard a lot about you from Mr. McGee here.
3: So?
7: Say, will you get off my foot? As I reckon...
6: Hey. Take it easy, Rube. Come on over there and eat your lunch. I got to have a talk here with Mr. Reed.
7: Oh, sure. Well, I'll be seeing you, Mr. Reed.
3: All right.
7: Yes, sir. Mighty glad to meet you, Mr. Reed.
3: All right, same to you.
6: You say, Slim, Rube's kind of talkative.
3: Yeah, so I noticed.
6: Say, Slim, you done the right thing by Rube for giving him a chance. He's a bear to work. I got him on the steam shovel, and he's doing fine.
3: That's good. How's that ore running?
8: Well, we got things in pretty good shape. There was a lot of waste rock on the top of the dump. We got that pretty nigh cleaned off. And the stuff looks pretty good underneath. Going to start shipping pretty soon?
3: I guess so. I've been expecting to hear from the smelter all morning. If the run of that ore holds up to the samples, we'll start to shoot out that rock as fast as you can load it.
8: Well, we ought to do 10 cars a day for a while at least. Maybe better. That's pretty close to 300 ton a day, ain't it?
3: Oh, that's good.
8: How'd you come out with them mining companies?
3: All right. They'd got wind that we were short of money, and the two firms combined to dicker for the mine.
8: Is that so?
3: They knew all about the good ore in the dump, too.
8: Uh-huh.
3: But thanks to Matt Stevens, I found it out just in time.
8: Yeah? Well, if you'd have sold half interest for $70,000, well, them guys would be making big money fast.
3: Well, I'll have Stevens go over the mine itself. Maybe we'll work the property on our own hook. Things seem to be panning out pretty well now, Spider.
8: Yeah. You reckon we're going to pull through all right until this fall?
3: You bet your life. It's a certainty now, Spider, that the Green Valley Line is going to meet its obligations right on time.
8: Gosh, that's fine, Slim.
3: Moreover, we're going to expand, Spider. Going to make a real modern railroad out of the Green Valley.
8: No.
3: As part of the through line from Chicago to the coast.
8: Well, gosh darn it, that's mighty good news. I reckon you're feeling kind of happy, ain't you?
3: Yes, I ought to be, I suppose. But right now, I've lost interest in the whole darn business.
8: What do you mean?
3: I don't care if the road goes up or down. Doesn't mean anything anymore.
8: But say, listen here, Slim.
3: No, it doesn't mean a thing to me.
9: Message for Mr. Reed.
3: Uh-oh. Oh, let's see it. Just a minute. Well, this is good. The smelter people say those two cars of ore average better than $80 to the ton.
8: Boy, ain't that something.
3: All right, Spider, get busy now. I want 5 cars of that ore on 72 tonight. Hop to it now.
8: Sure. I'm halfway there right now.

Success at last, the Green Valley over the top in a big way. But all to no purpose as far as Bill Reed is concerned. The break with Carolyn Graham has turned his hopes to dust. What will he do now? Listen for episode 25 in the Green Valley Line.

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1: Mr. Kane, as I understand it, sir, you want to break your story in the morning paper.
2: Yes, sir. Can't you see the headlines now? Globe Pictures chooses Springdale as cross-section of America, launches drive to find ideal father for newest Globe production, Papa Dear.
1: Well, that's a rather long headline, isn't it, Mr. Kane?
2: Globe Pictures thinks in long headlines, Mr. Mayor.
3: This is fantastic.
1: This contest will last 3 days, is that right?
2: 3 days during which every Springdale father will run for this signal honor offered by Globe Pictures. Anyone may submit a father along with an essay of 50 words or less. My candidate for Papa Dear is so-and-so and because. And to the winner comes fame and fortune and a Hollywood contract.
1: Well, I don't know whether the fathers of Springdale will thank you for this or not.
2: Mr. Mayor, believe me, this is the day that every father dreams about.
4: And now, Mr. Mayor, will you just shake hands?
3: Good heavens, he talks.
2: My cameraman is a man of few words.
1: Well, that's perfectly understandable.
4: Now, as I was saying, Mayor, will you just shake Mr. Kane's hand while I grab a picture? It'll only take a moment. That's right. Now, take his hand. Now, smile. Smile, Mr. Mayor.
1: Oh, all right, all right.
4: That's it. That's right. Make with the teeth. Yeah, lots of teeth, Mayor. That's it. Yeah, lots of teeth. Gotta have sex appeal, you know. Oh, that's beautiful. There we are. Now, that didn't hurt, did it?
1: Mr. Jennings, are you a dentist or a photographer?
4: Am I a dentist or a photographer? Say, that's a good one. Did you get a load of that, Henry?
2: Some sense of humor, Mayor. Yes, sir. Just a personality kid, aren't you? Well, we'll be running along, Mayor. Got to rush this film over to the papers. Good evening, Mayor. Judge, Globe Pictures salutes you.
1: And I salute Globe Pictures. Good evening, gentlemen.
5: This way, gentlemen.
3: Well, the Chamber of Commerce has pulled some boots, but this really takes a cake.
6: What was all that?
1: Hollywood, Merle.
6: That man pinched my cheek and said, "Cutie, if you want to come to Hollywood, I'll try and find a spot for you. You're no sweater girl, but you've got a character face." I almost hit him with my broom.
3: Cutie.
6: Fresh thing. Mayor, if you have those two men here again, I'm leaving. What's a sweater girl?
1: Merrily, I just don't know.
6: Stop the nonsense.
3: Papa dear, of all the ridiculous ideas. Oh, I hope someone I know wins it. Please let it be someone I know.
1: Ha ha, you thought you had me trapped, didn't you? You didn't notice that man of yours back there, did you? If you keep your mind on the checker game, you'd be a better player.
3: Well, you probably moved the checkers when I wasn't looking.
1: No, a poor loser, huh?

0: Where do you want me to take these papers, Mayor?
1: Willie? Oh, those go up to the judge's office.
0: Gee, everyone in town is talking about the Papa Deer contest. That sure was a swell picture of you in the paper, Mayor. You sure were smiling.
1: Yeah, I was making with the teeth, Willie.
0: Hey, Mayor, you're really getting hip.
1: Nonsense.
0: If I had a father, I'd sure like to submit him. Gee, just think. Hollywood. Lana Turner lives in Hollywood, you know. Gee.
1: Well, why don't you submit somebody else's father?
0: I don't know anyone that has an extra one. Everyone's submitting their own father. You know anyone that might like to be submitted, Mayor?
1: No, I don't. Wait a minute. Do I? I know just the man. Willie, sit down, son. Sit down. We stand on the threshold of something truly beautiful, Willie. What would you say to Judge William?
0: The judge?
1: Yeah.
0: Oh, I don't know. I'm kind of afraid of the judge. He's pretty fierce.
1: Oh, nonsense. He's as sweet-tempered as a billy goat. Why, you and he could have the time of your life seeing Hollywood together. I'm sure he'd take you if he won.
0: Well, I'll go ask him. I don't know.
1: Oh, you can't ask him. That'd spoil the surprise. No, Willie, it has to be a surprise. You think you could canvass up some votes for him at school?
0: I think so. I could try.
1: No one has accumulated many votes so far. Now, Willie, take this paper and pencil. My candidate for Papa Deer is Judge Williams. Because he is a fine, honorable man. And I can see him now.
0: Because he is a fine, honorable man, and...
1: Let me see. This letter must be a rare jewel of literary potency and win for the judge fame and fortune with a Hollywood contract. Now, let's see. Because he is a fine and honorable man and loves little children, he is kind to animals...
2: How did I get into this preposterous contest anyway? I'll sue the paper. I'll sue the Chamber of Commerce. And I'll sue you for endorsing the thing.
1: Papa Deer. You look the part. Good firm jaw, clear blue eyes, nice head of hair, too. You'll be a sensation.
2: Thunderation. Thunderation!
1: So you'll give an old friend an autograph, won't you?
2: Look, now, we've been friends for a long time. Get me out of this. It's your party. You ought to be able to do something. I just can't be Papa Deer.
1: So, old friend, I'd like to help, but I can't deprive Springdale of this glorious hour. It's only fitting that one of our first citizens should be the recipient of such an honor. The statement said you are a good man, love little children, and are kind to animals.
2: I smell a rat. I smell a long, low, double-crossing, scheming plot. There's something rotten in Denmark, Mayor. And don't think I don't know it. Well, sir, you can play at that game.
1: Mr. Judge, I don't believe I follow you.
2: You will, Mr. Mayor. You will. Good night, sir.
1: Well, aren't you going to finish the check again?
2: Oh, no, I'm going to buy an evening paper.
0: Judge Williams, did you send for me, sir?
2: Yes, Willie. Come here a minute.
0: Yes, sir?
2: Willie, I want to ask you a question. What in the devil you mean by entering me is Papa Deer?
0: The mayor said you'd consider it an honor.
2: Oh, he did he? Well, it may interest you to know that I don't.
0: Yes, sir. I kind of figured that, sir. Didn't you like the 50 words we wrote about you?
2: No.
0: Oh.
2: Now, Willie... First, I meant to deal very severely with you. I hadn't decided whether to have you beheaded or just put in jail. But now, if you do what I say, I may be disposed to leniency.
0: What do you want me to do?
2: Where's the mayor's granddaughter?
0: Polly Ann? She's down at the beach with her mother. Why?
2: At the mayor's cottage?
0: Yes, sir.
2: Very well, Willie. Come with me. You and I are going to pay a little social call on the mayor's granddaughter. Come, sir. Now, Holly Ann, this is what you say. My candidate for Papa Deer is my grandfather, the mayor. Because he is the first father of the city, and because everyone loves him and comes to him with their troubles, he has a beautiful soul and loves roses.
3: This, people of Springdale, is a great and proud day for your city. One of you is to be America's father. We chose your city as being most typical of the finest that is America. And from your gates comes Globe Pictures' great new personality, Papa Dear. The contest changed at the 11th hour. A new father was entered, followed by a landslide of votes. If he were less prominent, we might call him a dark horse.
1: Oh, sure. Looks like you didn't get it, Judge.
2: Oh, that's a blow.
3: I am proud now to divulge the name of Papa Dear. By your own vote, people of Springdale, I give him to you now. Mayor, will you please step up to the platform?
1: Oh, no, no, no, no. This isn't my show. You're doing fine, Mr.
3: Mayor, please, right up here. This way, please. Right up here. That's fine. Good morning, Mayor. Right over here, please. Right here, please. That's fine. People of Springdale, you elected him mayor, and now you have chosen him Papa Dear. Oh,
1: Papa Dear. Now, hold on a minute. There's some mistake. I wasn't the candidate. The judge won. I'm sure of it. Well, last night he was way ahead. I'm not the man for this.
3: Now, don't be modest, Mayor. This is your hour. Come, Johnny, sing your song for the mayor.

0: you're so dear, and we've come here to tell you you're our Papa Dear.
1: And now, Mr. Mayor, or should I say, Papa Dear, will you honor us with a few words?
2: People of Springdale, I'm truly overwhelmed. I can't but feel embarrassed at accepting so much at your hands. For the first time in my life, I can't think of a doggone thing to say.
3: Well, now, I think the mayor is a pretty good choice for Papa Dear. But I think a special award should go to Springdale's Bill Brady, who's Papa Dear to seven, count 'em, seven strapping youngsters ranging in age from 4 to 18 years.
4: And what about Mrs. Bill Brady? Don't I deserve any medals?
3: Indeed you do, Martha, a whole chest full. I was just going to tell the folks about you.
4: Well, then tell them what a quiet morning in the Brady household sounds like.
5: Hey, Mom, did you say I could wear my yellow dress today? Mom, mind if I don't come straight home from school? I've got a date. Oh, Mom, I haven't got a clean handkerchief to my name.
4: And that's just a sample.
3: Never a dull moment, eh? And boy, you must have some wash to do every week.
4: Now, Harlow Wilcox, I don't know why you have to beat around the bush to get me to talk about Rinso.
3: Okay, shoot.
4: Well, first place, I'd be a wreck if I had to scrub and boil clothes. That's a plenty good reason for using Rinso. And second place, our clothes have to last. Because just between you and me, they get handed down. From Mary to Janie to Gwen to Dottie and so on.
3: Now, good idea, Mrs. Brady. That gentle Rinso method's mighty easy on clothes. Soaks them clean. Then, with a few quick finger rubs, they're ready to rinse. Folks with big families surely do appreciate the new anti-sneeze Rinso. And the way they cheer those gloriously Rinso white washes is music to my ears. Well, now, let's see how the mayor is getting along with the Papa Dear contest.

0: I know you all want to hear about Papa, dear. Well, he's slightly under 6 feet. He has iron gray hair and beautiful hazel eyes. He usually carries peppermints in his pockets for children. And, ladies, he's not married.
1: Merrily, turn that dratted radio off.
2: Every time I turn around, I fall over reporters and photographers and salesmen. One of them snapped me taking down your wash this morning. Heaven knows what they'll make of that. I found one in the broom closet a little while ago, but he won't be bothering us for a while.
1: Oh, now, Mary Lee.
2: I don't know whether I'm going to be able to stay with you or not, Mayor. I could have told you 30 years ago that I didn't like reporters in with my brooms, but I never thought the subject would arise.
1: Are you a fair-weather friend, Marilla? Would you, too, desert the sinking ship?
2: If you ask me, you were scuttled.
1: I can't understand this at all. How could I have been elected overnight like this? And how did Holly Ann get the idea of entering me, anyhow? She's 50 miles from me.
2: Oh, there's more to this than meets the eye, all right. Oh, for goodness sake. Oh, it's you.
3: Hi, cutie. Hi. Coming to Hollywood with the mayor? Ah, good morning, Papa dear.
1: Now, see here, Mr. King, I want to talk to you. If you think I'm going to tolerate all this nonsense, you're out of your mind. I'm a decent, law-abiding citizen,
2: yes,
1: and no one's going to take that away from me.
2: What?
1: I know my constitutional rights.
2: Let's see. Mayor, a mail order house is on the line. They want to bring out a Papa Deer nightcap and nightshirt, special $1.97.
1: Oh, by heaven.
3: Tell them Papa Deer considers it an honor.
2: You keep out of this. I'd be ashamed if it was me having people know what I slept in.
1: Oh, I don't suppose it matters.
2: All this stuff and nonsense. Hello? No. Well, he says it all right.
1: Mr. Kane, I'm not an intolerant man, but I can be tried too far.
2: Oh, Mayor. They want to know if you'll model one for their cover.
3: There's a sensational idea.
1: Give me the phone, Marilla. Hello? No!
2: Stop the nonsense.
3: Now, Mayor, my cameraman is coming up any minute to take a few intimate pictures of you. You know, shots of you at your checkerboard and at your front door. Maybe one coming down the staircase here.
2: Well, I always heard there was no rest for the wicked.
3: You're certainly having a busy morning, Mayor. Brought a little excitement into your life, haven't we?
1: Yeah, well, you better take it right out again, quick, or there's going to be some fireworks.
4: Good morning, Mayor. I'm from the Black Music Publishers, and we brought out a little number called Papa Deer Polka. We'd like your picture and signature for the cover.
1: I don't like polka.
4: Oh, but you will this one. It goes something like this.
2: I think I'm going crazy.
4: It's really a delightful melody, don't you think? This will make the hit parade, or we miss our guest.
1: Now, see here, young man, you're wasting your time. I'm not having my picture on any polka. Do you understand that? Is that clear?
2: Just a minute, I'll see. The Chamber of Commerce is on the phone, Mayor. They want to tell you how proud they are of you.
1: Well, you tell the Chamber of Commerce I have a few words to say to them and that they needn't think I won't be down to say them.
2: I've only got one pair of legs. Take your finger off that doorbell. 30 years of being respectable, and now it's...
3: Suppose I answer the door, Mayor. Oh, the press. Come, Papa dear, and meet your public.
1: Oh, sure.
5: The mayor always uses Old Garden aftershave lotion.
3: Kitties, Papa dear always eats Little Corporal string beans and Little Corporal canned carrots.
6: Papa dear wears ready-made union suits. I saw them on his back lawn.
3: Every night, Papa dear has a nightly game of checkers with his old friend, Judge Williams, whom he calls Spoofy.
7: Ladies, I'm proud to tell you that the Papa Deer Bachelor Button has won first prize at the flower show.
8: Here it is, the winner, first place on your hit parade from coast to coast, the Papa Deer Polka!
1: Minnie. Minnie, this is the mayor.
9: Yes, Mayor, where are you?
1: Shh, don't talk so loud. I'm in the potato bin in the basement. I've plugged in a phone extension.
9: The potato bin. Well, you'd better get down here to the office. The place is swarming with photographers and reporters.
1: This is the first time I've been alone in days. They follow me everywhere I go. I can't even take a bath alone. Marilla won't even speak to me anymore.
9: Life, look, pick, click, and snap want to get some informal pictures of you.
1: Minnie, when am I supposed to dedicate the new city hall?
9: Tomorrow.
1: Oh, you suppose I could go down now? I could take a cot with me and spend the night.
9: Don't be silly. You'd catch a death of lumbago.
2: Here's your lunch, Mayor. Eat it while it's hot.
1: Goodbye, Minnie. I'll call you back.
2: Perfectly ridiculous having to carry meals down to the cellar.
1: What did you cook? Oh, stew. Did you have to cook stew?
2: Beggars can't be choosers. Mayor, I'm quitting.
1: Huh?
2: I've stood it as long as I could, and I can't stand it anymore. The judge has offered me a job, and I've accepted. I'm leaving in the morning.
1: Marilee, you've been with me 30 years. We've been through plenty together.
2: No, don't coax me. Don't coax me. There's been a good many straws piled on this camel's back, and it's at last broken.
1: Marilee, I don't know what I'd do without you.
2: Well, there's an old saying that no one can deny. You never miss the water until the well runs dry. Someone wrote that in my autograph album when I was in school. I knew I'd find a use for it if I waited long enough. Come on now. Come on, eat your dinner.
1: No, I don't care for any dinner. I couldn't eat a bite. Marilee, what can I say to you? What is there to say but thank you? Thank you for the years you've given me. I wish I hadn't grown to depend on you so much. I wish I could say go and be merry without me, but I can't. It's hard to be an old man and suddenly lose your right arm. That's what you are to me, Marilee, my good right arm. Well, you better go now. This is something I'll have to face alone.
2: Well, maybe I could wait until next week.
1: No. Why prolong the agony? Go in the morning, Marilee. I wish you well. I always will.
2: Who'll you get to take my place?
1: Well, maybe I should get married, Marilee. This place will seem drab indeed without the light of a woman's smile.
2: Get married? Yes, you'd probably do some bullheaded thing like that if I wasn't here to look after you. You'd jump right out of the frying pan into the fire.
1: Goodbye, Marilee. Goodbye.
2: Well, maybe I'll give you one more chance. Leaving you alone's like leaving a 2-year-old baby. It's almost criminal.
1: Marilee, you're wonderful. Will you stay? Uh-huh. And may I have a steak? I have enough trouble without having to eat stew.
2: Oh, stuff and nonsense. Well, over. Quite an office you have here in the cellar.
1: Hello, Minnie. Sit down on the barrel.
10: There's a big crowd outside. I had to sneak through. Now, let's get down to business, Mayor. You've had 1,730 proposals of marriage in this morning's mail. Mm-hmm. Over 500 products want endorsements. You're famous.
1: Oh, Minnie, I've had enough of this. I never heard of such foolishness in my life. I haven't a shred of dignity left. I went out on the street yesterday, and I was mobbed before I got to the corner. They had little children waiting outside the gate to sprinkle roses before me.
11: Oh, so here you are, Papa dear.
1: This potato bin is beginning to be about as private as the Brooklyn Navy Yard.
10: Well, I've got to be getting back to the office. I'll call you later, Mayor.
11: I knew I'd find you if I looked hard enough. Your face is dirty.
1: Brutus. Brutus Williams, if I ever saw one.
11: I've been learning your song. It has a magnificent ring to it. Oh, Papa dear, your loving ear bent to
1: us. Shut up, you old fool.
11: Mayor, may an old friend have an autograph?
1: You can go to blazes.
11: See, how do I look? I'm wearing a Papa dear fedora. My trousers are held up by Papa dear suspenders. And I'm smoking Papa dear tobacco. Rather an inferior brand, I might add. But no one can say I'm not a loyal friend.
1: Old friend, old pal, come to laugh over my prostrate body, pouring salt on my bleeding wound.
11: You know what I think every time I see you? Huh. I think, there but for the grace of God go I. You ran me a close race, but the best man won.
1: I never will know how. What happened? You were ahead by hundreds of votes.
11: Not as many as it was thought. It seems that there was some kind of a miscount.
1: Well, who collected those votes? Isn't the district attorney's office?
11: Yes. I think they did have something to do with it.
1: You have access to those offices, don't you?
11: Well, a great many people have.
1: Yes, so they do. doesn't it seem strange to you that there could have been so great a miscount in the number of votes you got that I, entering the contest at the last minute, was able to beat you?
11: No, I don't think so.
1: You don't, huh? Well, I do. Good afternoon, Judge. I leave you for a time, and in parting, may I remind you of an old adage that begins, "He laughs best who laughs last."
11: Where are you going? Where are you going, sir?
1: To see a man about an adding machine. my friends and neighbors of Springdale, believe me, I'm grieved to have been of concern to you. But during the past few hours, I was untangling a certain matter in which we are all much interested. Recently, I was voted winner in the contest to choose Papa Dear. It was a proud and wonderful moment to me, but one to which I must tell you now I was not entitled. Yesterday, in searching for some city records in the office of one of our members of the bar, I discovered a bunch of votes that had somehow escaped tabulation. I, in the intervening time and in the name of justice, have counted those votes. And so, I must come before you to say that the honor that was mine must be relinquished to one of my old and loved friends. In the complete and final count, my friends, your overwhelming choice for Papa Dear is Judge Jim Williams. Jim, my congratulations, sir.
11: Hey, what is this? This is an outrage. It's a lie. I demand a recount.
12: Turn your face this way, Judge, so we can get a picture. Thank
13: you. Isn't the mayor a wonderful sport giving up everything like this?
1: Come on, Johnny.
14: Papa dear, your loving ear bent to...
11: Mayor, I appeal to you in the name of charity. Get me out of here. I can't breathe.
15: Judge, what do you think of the war situation?
16: Are you married, Judge?
1: Drop us a postcard from Hollywood, Jim.
11: Mayor, don't do this to me. Wait.
4: What is your favorite color, Judge?
12: You like blondes or brunettes?
1: Your public calls, Judge.
11: What are you laughing at, you old fool?
1: Jim, old pal... But for the grace of God, there go I.
14: Your eyes so blue, your heart so
17: blue. Mr. Barrymore will be back in just a moment, but first a question. Can all you nature lovers identify this bird call? Very good. A Bob White it is. And what's the little bird telling you about?
18: Rinsaw, rinsaw. Happy little wash day song.
17: That's right. And say, any housewife who takes pride in the wash she hangs on the line would sing about Rinso White. No wonder Rinso is the only soap recommended by the makers of 33 leading washers, among them the famous Kenmore. And that famous Rinso run, as little as 5 minutes, is another reason why the Kenmore people recommend Rinso. 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Mr. Barrymore appears on our show through courtesy of Metro-Goldwyn-Mayer Studios. And now, Mr. Barrymore.
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0: Headquarters of Elgin Watches present The Man Behind the Gun, dedicated to the fighting men of the United States and the United Nations. In broadcasting these authentic accounts of men of war, Elgin hopes to bring to all of us a better understanding and deeper appreciation of the job being done by our fighting forces everywhere in the world, and the job we have to do to keep them fighting.
1: Headquarters, night reconnaissance.
2: Major Stanley.
1: Right away. See you, sir.
3: Thanks. Night reconnaissance, Major Stanley.
2: Colonel Bailey, battalion headquarters.
3: Yes, sir.
2: You're familiar with Operation Plan R?
3: Yes, sir.
2: Very well. Our advance patrol will enter Village 17 at 400 hours. At precisely 403, one of your planes will drop a parachute flare over the village.
3: Yes, sir.
2: What time have you now? Exact time.
3: Why, 209.50. 210.
2: Good. Our watch is synchronized perfectly.
0: Not just the time, but the exact time. Men must have it in this, the fastest war in history. There can be no uncertainty, no guesswork when lives depend upon time and timing. And that is why every branch of our armed services looks to the Elgin Watch Company for many precision instruments vitally necessary to accurate timing. At Elgin are craftsmen of rare skills and the finest laboratories and scientific equipment in the watchmaking world. Yes, and that intangible something sometimes called pride in workmanship, handed down for over four generations at Elgin. Today, every facility, every bit of that Elgin skill is devoted to the business of war, the timing of action on all fronts. Service watches, 10-second timers, tank and aviation clocks,

0: cases for Army, Navy, and aviation use. And those mechanical time fuses for anti-aircraft projectiles, which recently won for Elgin Plant No. 2 the coveted Army-Navy E Award. And what of the peacetime products of Elgin Skills, those superb Lord and Lady Elgin watches? Well, some of them may still be available at your jeweler's, and you should see what Elgin's he has. But if you have to wait a bit for the joy and pride of Elgin ownership, remember that Elgin genius for smart design, the tradition of accuracy, are still in daily practice. They will produce even more beautiful, even more precise Elgin watches for you when the victory we are now all working for is won.
1: Tonight, the man behind the gun is a company aid man. The first man to reach a fallen soldier on the battlefield. Your name is Jim Peterson. On your tin helmet, you wear that red Geneva cross that all nations agreed to honor, but some don't. It means you're a company aid man. Just that. You don't carry the wounded. You don't drive an ambulance. You're not a doctor or a nurse. You're the guy who goes right into the middle of the shooting with your platoon, armed only with a first aid kit. And you stick right with them no matter where they go or what they do. Like them, you've got to take it. But you can't dish it out. All you've got is bandages, medicine, water, cigarettes, and a trench-side manner. That's why you're the rear man as your platoon walks through the night along this shell-scarred road toward a little Italian village people used to call quaint.
2: What a life.
1: That's Bill Harrison sounding
2: life
1: off.
2: Life since I got in the army is walk. I walked at Camp Fremont. I walked Africa. I walked all over Sicily. And now I walk clean to the top of Italy.
3: Now, what are you beeping about? Keeps you thin.
2: Listen, Florence Nightingale, GI rations do that without no walking thrown in. You should talk. You don't tote one of these machine guns. You got to talk.
3: I got my troubles.
2: Yeah, I know, Florence. Them pills of yours must drag you down.
1: Florence Nightingale, Bill calls you. That's his idea of a gag. To you, it is definitely unfunny.
4: Take a break.
1: You flop into the ditch beside the road, your GI shoes weighing a ton of feet. Your butt hardly hits the dirt when the lieutenant barks.
4: Non-coms! Up front on the double.
1: Non-coms. That means you, too. So you drag your tired carcass up to the head of the line where Kelly is briefing.
5: Now, boys, our job is this. The center is ahead, and between is a small village. The colonel wants to know what's there, so we're going to find out.
1: Kelly looks around at the sergeant. Kelly's your platoon leader. He's a lieutenant, but in action he takes off his insignia and he's just Kelly, without bars. The Nazis are looking for officers.
5: We don't occupy unless it's a pushover. Our job is to find out what strength is there.
2: Yeah, like a detachment pass. We draw fire.
5: That's right, Bill.
2: Just a bunch of clay pigeons.
5: Well, maybe there's nothing there. We don't know.
2: That chance.
5: What do you want me to do? Wire the colonel and tell him we'd rather not? Check your time. 325 hours. We'll advance in 10 minutes. 400 hours, we'll be in the village. They're dropping a parachute plant over the place at 403.
2: To light us up like Christmas trees. Cute, huh?
6: Doc, we better take along a lot of pills. There's going to be some sick boys in this platoon.
3: Yeah, I got them.
5: We'll clear out on whistle and come back here. All right, get back to your squad.
1: So you drag back to the end of the file and throw yourself down at the foot of a tree. 8 minutes to go. Your eyes are closed. Check the supplies in the kit. As your fingers touch them, you name them with your lips.
2: Bandages.
1: Mustn't sleep.
2: Iodine.
1: Just relax.
2: Tourniquets. Sulfifies all pills. Sulfur powders. Cigarettes. Morphine. Pencil. Emergency medical tags.
6: I'll bet those mortars are in that orchard over there.
2: That you read?
6: Yeah. I've just been waiting for them to open up.
2: Why don't we start moving? Then you'll know.
6: Doc, if you get a chance, maybe you could talk to Johnny Anderson, huh?
2: Huh?
6: He kind of broke up about Tony McGill's getting up this morning. They were friends, you know.
2: Well, why don't you talk to him, Red?
6: That ain't my business. You're the doc.
1: Funny about Red. And all the time he's been with your outfit, he's kept to himself. It's even funny he mentioned Johnny. Hard as nails, but he handles a garand like a magician.
2: Maybe if Johnny sort of felt there was another friend.
6: Friends, see?

0: Why not?
1: They ain't gonna... Good. I don't cry over no one. They can knock off the whole bunch, and it's Jake with me. Nobody's hurting me.
2: Okay, Red. I'll talk to him when we get back from the patrol. But just let me lie here a minute, will you? Right now, I just want a little sleep. Oh, give me just 5 minutes. 5 minutes out of my whole life, and I'll... Hey!
1: I was right. They weren't...
3: Sleep!
0: I'm coming! Coming!
4: You forget sleep now. Those mortar bursts have shaken you back to life. You worked fast in the dark. Boys you laughed with yesterday are sobbing in the mud with pain. In the dark, you fill out the EMTs, the emergency medical tag.
0: Joe French. 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Company D. Gunshot wound.
4: Only you write it in GI shorthand.
0: Alvin Weinstock. P1.
2: Oh.
0: GSW, R-Foot, ABD, Punch, Johnny Anderson, P1.
4: You won't have to talk to Johnny now. No one will.
0: Johnny Anderson, K...
4: That's the one you hate to make out. You just get back in line when the signal comes. A low, cautious whistle. The men get up stiffly. They start down the road, double file. They don't talk now. This is the real stuff. No one thinks about anything except that light that's going to bust at 403 hours. See the white houses of the village ahead. Fingers touch triggers. They want to hit the dirt. They want to crawl on their bellies up to that village, but they can't. And you can't. You're a clay pigeon. Colonel's orders. It's 359 hours. There's the plane. Men, keep going. You jump across door openings. You duck under window edges. Up in the blackness, a parachute flare is falling. Every man freezes in his place. You found out what the colonel wanted to know. The village is occupied and defended.
3: Get out of here! Hey, come on!
4: Kelly runs toward you. Throw something into the window ahead of you and falls to the ground. Immediately, the house shakes and chunks of plaster fall on you. Kelly is up and running into the door. Two men follow him. You follow them. Inside, there's a bitter stink of burnt powder. Two Jerrys are dead by their machine gun at the window.
5: Any of you guys hurt?
1: I'm okay.
5: Yeah, me too, Kelly.
6: Let's get out of here. Red, see if there's a back way. That street out front there is murder.
5: Here's the door.
6: Take a look.
1: It's okay.
6: All right. Let's go.
4: You see them go out one by one, quickly. Out double. You start after them. And then you stop. Somebody's hit out front in the street. Kelly said that street was murder. Wouldn't risk his men there. But that doesn't apply to you. Nobody ever tells a medic where he can't go. Fall out of that body, out into the middle of murder. It's brighter now. It's almost dawn.
5: Okay, pal.
0: Where are you headed?
4: You turn the body over. It's not a Yank, it's a Nazi. Just a kid. He's looking up at you with the scaredest eyes you've ever seen.
7: Did I kill me? Did I kill me?
5: I'm not going to kill you. See? Geneva Cross. Here, let me unbutton your blouse.
7: Please, do not kill me.
5: Is that what they tell you we do? Look, Fritzy, I'm not going to kill you. I'm going to help you, see? Geneva Cross. Genfer Kreuz. Let's see your wound. All right. I'm going to pour in some of this.
1: It's sulfur powder. Hold still.
4: Sprinkle the powder onto the shattered chest. The boy's face turns green. You shoot two pills into his mouth and give him some water.
5: All right, now. Take a big drink now. Come on. All right. What's your name, bud? Name?
6: Fred.
5: Heinrich.
6: Friedrich.
7: Yeah. Friedrich Hoffmann.
5: All right, now look. I write it on this tag so they'll know who you are. If we pick you up, they send a letter to your folks and tell them you're okay. Friedrich
8: Hoffmann.
4: You look up. You're closer than you thought to the building across the street. They're in the door facing you. One of them holds a submachine gun. You can see it moving from left to right in your direction.
8: Now, vielleicht war das nur eine Patrouille. Aber
4: you hear them say Geneva Cross. That means you. They're going to kill you in cold blood. So you keep on talking because you can't wait for a thing like that in silence.
7: If I get the Spanish on, I'll drag you over to the wall.
3: But right now, this comes first.
7: Say, you've got folks, haven't you?
3: Huh? What? Folks?
7: Yeah, Mutter. Vater.
3: Yeah,
7: Mutter, yeah.
3: Yeah, all right. Wait a minute.
7: There you are, kid. That'll hold until somebody gets to you. A couple of months in a hospital and you're okay.
4: Why don't they shoot? What are they waiting for? You don't dare look up. Why don't they shoot? There's nothing to stop them.
7: All right, now look, Friedrich. I'm fastening on a tag. Now, don't lose it. Tell us what treatment you've had. Now, I'm going to drag you over to the side of the street. Hey, Friedrich. Now, listen, take it easy. It's got to be done. Murder out there. You want half a chance anyway.
4: You place the kid next to the wall. Then you can't stand it. You look around for the nut. You clench your teeth for the bullets that are going to rip into you. But they're gone. The doorway is empty. Either they didn't see you at all, or they saw your Geneva cross in the growing dawn. You don't stop to puzzle it out. You get away from there as fast as your tired legs will take you. A quarter mile away, you find your platoon, and you throw yourself down in the mud beside them, your racking lungs clawing for breath.
9: Well, Florence Nightingale has returned to the fold.
4: This time you grin. And there's Bill grinning right back at you. Those are the warmest words you've ever heard.
9: Are you okay, Doc?
7: I'm okay, Bill.

0: out. They can fight the war without you for all you care. You're going to sleep right here. And you do. And it's 100 years later when somebody shakes you back to life.
1: Doc. Doc.
2: Oh. Hi, Red.
1: Good sleep?
2: Yeah, I guess so. Hey, what time is it?
1: Late afternoon. A runner just brought up some stuff for you. Here we go, kid.
2: Hey, aren't we going back?
1: Back. They're moving up. As soon as they give us a Red Star show.
2: Well, at least I got some sleep.
1: Here are a couple of plasma cylinders for you. They're kind of heavy.
2: Yeah, you're telling me.
1: You want to have a St. Bernard dog carry them for you.
2: No, thanks. I read a book once about dogs in wartime. Their masters get killed and there's no one to remember their names. You ever have a dog?
1: Yeah, once, yeah. It was run over. I never liked dogs after that.
2: You must have been crazy about him.
1: Yeah, I guess I was. I was just a kid. You know how kids are. They don't have any sense about liking things. They go nuts over something, and when it's gone...
2: Yeah, maybe... Maybe that's why...
1: Maybe that's why I don't make friends. Yeah, maybe it is. I saw the way it hit Johnny when Tony McGill got it. Nobody's gonna hurt me like that. Nobody. I don't even write to no one.
2: No? You got a fountain pen on you. What's that for?
1: Somebody gave it to me at the USO. I never used it yet. I'm never gonna.
2: Hey, there goes the star shell. And it's red!
1: That's us.
3: Shh.

0: 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It's an unpatterned moving of detachments in all directions. Your platoon moves out ahead of you. But this time, they're not clay pigeons. This time, the object is not to get killed. Kelly's up ahead. He's a good guy, that lieutenant. Always goes first, leading his men. You can get to love a guy like Kelly. You're flanking the village this time, crossing a field toward a low wall. Behind the wall is an orchard, lousy with Nazis. Mortars behind every tree. They wait until the platoon is close enough and then let loose.
1: Okay, fellow.
2: Where are you headed?
1: Medic.
2: I'm right here, Doc.
1: Doc, it hurts. It hurts.
2: Yeah, I know, kid.
0: You look for his wound. The mud is so thick that it's covered up his legs. You look again. There are no legs.
1: Is it bad, Doc? Tell me the truth. Is it bad?
2: It's all right, kid. It's all right. Just take it easy now. Here's a hypo for you till the stretcher bearers get here.
1: You got a cigarette?
2: Sure, sure.
1: Sorry, I'm making such a fuss. But it hurts so.
0: You give him a double injection of morphine. And for the last 5 minutes of his life, you give him a bus. It won't last long. Neither will he. So you give him the best smile you've got on hand and move on after your platoon. Platoon is hard to find in the dust. All you know is they were headed for a wall, and that's where you go. There are soldiers all around you, but none you recognize until you see that tall guy starting to go over the wall and then falling crazily back into the mud. It's Red. You run to his side.
2: Where are you hit, Red?
1: Leg.
2: Which one?
1: This one. It took my foot off.
2: No, it didn't.
3: Hey! Hey!
1: That's Kelly. He got it.
2: I'll get him next. Here, let me get your shoe off.
1: Ah!
2: All right.
1: Take it easy, Doc.
2: Okay, now wait. There you are. Yeah, went right through the back of your leg. Ah, you got hurt that bad in a football game. You ever play football?
1: All right, blow it. I don't need any of your bedside manners, save it for Kelly.
2: You're a funny guy, Red.
1: Yeah, ain't we all?
2: Ah,
1: all
2: right. Did you take yourself a pill?
1: I don't need pills. I can get along all right.
2: Are you going to take them or do you want me to ram them down your throat?
1: All right, all right.
2: Give me yourself a powder.
1: Here.
2: Now listen, don't try to crawl back, Red. They're raking the field. Lie close to the wall. On this side, you're okay.
4: All right, wait a minute.
2: There. That bandage will hold.
1: Forget about me, will you?
2: No. You crawl through that mud and you won't have a leg. You do as I tell you now. You stay here.
3: Magic!
5: I'm coming, Kelly!
0: You slither over the wall and lie at the bottom for a moment. You're on the bad side now, right in the enemy's fire. You locate Kelly. He's crunched in a heap under an olive tree. You start up. Then duck. Machine gun bullets hit the wall over your head. After a moment, you crawl toward Kelly. He sprawled out like a discarded doll. When you're close to him, you speak into his ear.
2: Where are you hit, Kelly?
0: He's clutching his side. A shell fragment has torn a hole in him, but he's alive. You know he wants water. That kind of a wound drives a man right up.
2: I know. Drink a lot, Kelly.
0: When he's done drinking, you fix him up. It takes a long time. Minutes are like hours when there's hell all around you. His face turns a bad color. You've got to have plasma. Then there might be a chance. But first, you've got to get him over the wall and out of the line of fire.
2: Can you crawl, Kelly? Even a little? I'll try.
1: I'll try, Doc.
2: All right, come on up. I'll drag you.
0: So you both inch along. There's blood in Kelly's mouth, and that's not good. Even so, there's a chance. You're almost to the wall when he shakes his head.
3: Let me rest. Just a minute, Doc. Just a minute.
0: You lie beside him while he sleeps.
2: Hey, we better get going, Kelly. I'm dropping shells right close now. Come on, fella, try again. Kelly!
0: But Kelly doesn't move. He just lies heavy and still. You shake him. Then you roll him over. One side of his face is wet with red mud. A chunk of shrapnel is ripped off his jaw. You pull out an EMT, and you slowly fill it in. It's difficult to make out the words you're putting down.
6: Joseph Kelly, 2nd Lieutenant, Company B, K-I-A.
0: Now you've got to leave Kelly like you left Red and Johnny and the kid. You've got to go to your platoon. So you rise to a crouch, ready to spring for a ditch.
3: Ah!
0: A ton of brick hits the side of you. against the wall. For a moment, you feel nothing but surprise, and then, like a slow fire, the pain comes. Your leg throbs like someone was beating it with a sledgehammer.
1: Daddy! Daddy!
0: Then you remember, it's up to you. Now you've got to take care of yourself. So you take your pills, shoving them into your mouth like you've shoved them into a dozen other mouths. You cut away your trouser leg. You're dripping sweat that's like ice water. You pour in the powder and you slowly wind the bandage around a wound that reaches from your calf clean up to your hip. You've got to get to the other side of that wall where it's safe. It takes everything you've got inside of you to do it. Slowly, you pull yourself up. You've got to get over that wall. You throw your balance and land on a heap right on the leg. Then you pass out. When you open your eyes, Red's looking down at you.
5: Thanks, Doc. Did you take your pills?
1: Yeah.
5: We're getting out of here. And even safe on this side of the wall now with those shells. Where's the battalion aid station?
3: The village where we were last night.
5: Hey, you're turning gray.
3: More water.
5: Doc, how do you operate this plasma gun?
3: No. Water. Plasma takes a long time.
5: I didn't ask you that. You're getting some right here.
3: Bottles. Take them out of cylinders.
5: Yeah, they what?
3: The bottle in the kit.
5: All right. I got it. Go ahead.
3: Hang up the two bottles. So that the powder of that one and the water from the other one run into the empty one. Then attach the syringe to it.
5: All right. All set, Doc. Where do I stick it in?
3: Give it to me. I'll jab it into my vein.
5: What do I do after that?
3: Takes a long time. Maybe you ought to get back.
5: I said, what do I do?
3: There's nothing to do but wait till it's all gone.
5: All right. So we wait.
0: It's all a jumble of odd things to remember. You remember hobbling along with Red, each helping to take the load off the other's leg. You remember a Nazi tank that didn't pay any attention to you. You remember that Red's words came out slowly and formed themselves into printed sentences in front of you.
7: There's a bunch of our half-track parked by the aid station. The dopes. They ought to know better. Hold tight, Jim. We'll be there soon.
0: You remember that Red never called you Jim before. You remember that an airplane came down at you, dropped a lot of stuff. The half-track went all to pieces. The aid station crumbled. You and Red tried to run, but you didn't get far.

0: Fred. Fred. Are you all right? Fred. Fred, where are you?
1: Well, so you've decided to talk, have you?
0: Is he all right?
1: How you feeling, soldier?
0: What?
1: You've been asleep a long time, Peterson.
0: Sleep? Where am I?
1: Base hospital in Africa.
0: Africa?
2: Africa? Base hospital? That means you've got from a battalion aid station to the clearing station farther back. And then on to the evac hospital. And then to the base here. And all the while you were out cold.
0: Excuse me, sir. How long since...
1: 3 weeks. Almost 4 now.
2: Then you remember. Your hand still toward your leg.
1: Here, here. Now keep your hands where they belong. All right, Peterson, you still got your leg. You're lucky. Now you tell me that aid station was blown off the map.
0: And Red was...
1: I wish I could tell you more about it, but, well, that's all I know. If you'll give me his name, I'll try to locate him for you if he's alive. Oh, here's a package that came for you a couple of days ago.
2: You open a small package. A fountain pen rolls out and rolls across the cover of your bed. You open the folded letter and you read...
0: Hiya, Doc. It's me, Red. I'm in one of those parking stations, waiting to go home. Leg's doing fine. Bill's here, too. He says, hello, Florence Nightingale. I was thinking, maybe I was wrong about not wanting a friend. Anyway, here's my pen, in case you don't have one. If you don't want to write me a letter, just toss it in a basket. But if you do write, well, I'd like to hear from you.

0: the incidents in this broadcast are based upon facts. The names used, however, are wholly fictitious, and any similarity to those of actual individuals in the armed forces is coincidental. In just a moment, we will tell you about next week's Man Behind the Gun. But first, a word from the makers of Elgin Watches.
1: Heavy tanks weigh more than 10 tons. Heavy cruisers more than 10,000 tons. Yet all this massive weight, all this brute strength is controlled and put into action with the aid of delicate precision instruments. This is a war of precise timing as well as of great weights of arms. Since first given the task of producing many of these vital instruments, the Elgin Watch Company has devoted itself to this work. It is an assignment of great responsibility, and it is the reason why your jeweler may show you only a limited selection of Elgin watches. The remembrance of these fine American watches is left in your trust against the day when peace will bring them back again. Meanwhile, care for the watch you now own. Wind it carefully each morning. Protect it from jolts and jars. At least once a year, have it inspected by your Elgin jeweler. 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The time on your wrist is vital to victory.

0: behind the gun joins a great formation in congratulating the United States Marine Corps on its 168th birthday. Mindful of the undimmed glory of the Leathernecks, from the halls of Montezuma and the shores of Tripoli to the jungles of Guadalcanal and Bougainville, we wish this oldest branch of America's armed forces many, many happy returns of the day. Next week, the man behind the gun is a brass hat at the invasion of Randolph. A brass hat who chalked up a landing record that may not be broken for a long time, and then had his ship shot out from under him. Don't miss it next week at this same time. The Man Behind the Gun is produced and directed by William N. Roper. Tonight's broadcast was written by Forrest Barr. Jackson Beck is the narrator, and the original musical score is composed and conducted by Van Cleef. The Elgin National Watch Company presents The Man Behind the Gun each week at the same time. Elgin, as you know, is making precision instruments for the armed forces of the United Nations. This is the Columbia Broadcasting System.
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0: dwell upon thine eyes, peace in thy breast. Would I were sleep and peace so sweet to rest. Hence will I to my ghostly father's cell, his help to crave, my dear hap to tell.
1: Well, I hope you'll excuse my busting in backstage like this between acts, Mr. Grant.
0: Oh, that's all right. Make yourself right at home. I've only got a minute, though. I'll have to go on again soon.
1: Well, I'm Art Smith of Perfection Studios. How'd you like to go to Hollywood?
0: For me? What for?
1: Well, to act, of course. I've been watching your performance, and if you haven't got something, then I'm no talent scout.
0: Oh, I'm no actor. I'm a medical student. And I'm only halfway through my course. I couldn't go to Hollywood.
1: Forget the medical course. Hasn't been time wasted. It'll help you play doctors when you're acting on the screen.
2: Oh, yes, Mr. Grant. I've told Mr. O'Brien that you're the young actor from Wisconsin Mr. Smith sent out. Mr. O'Brien won't be able to see you for at least 2 weeks, but he's arranged a screen test for you.
1: All right, Grant. Now tell the girl you love her as if you're in it. Let's make this a good test. Lights! Action! Hammer!
0: I love you, darling. You must believe me. I love you. I love you.
2: Sorry, Mr. O'Brien can't see you. He's tied up.
0: Well, are all producers always tied up? I haven't seen Mr. O'Brien since I came to the studio.
2: Sorry.
0: Hasn't he even looked at my test?
2: Suppose you call me next week.
0: But, sir, I've been here in Hollywood 4 months now, and I haven't even been in a picture.
3: Sonny, I know people have been here 40 years without being in a picture.
0: Dear Mr. Grant, I regret to inform you we are not taking up the option on your contract. Effective today, you will be dropped from the studio contract list. Truly yours, Henry O'Brien, Perfection Pictures. Central Casting? This is Richard Grant. Have you any work today?
4: Sorry, call later.
0: This is Richard Grant.
4: Sorry, call later. Call later. 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
0: I've got to have money to eat.
5: The state of California can assume no responsibility for people like you.
0: Well, then why are you always advertising for people to come here?
5: Our advertisements warn people not to come here seeking employment lest they be disappointed. Next. Yes, madam, our attractions are unlimited for the tourist. Mile-high lakes, sun-bathed beaches. California's really paradise on earth. Yes, paradise on earth.
6: I'm not interested in any more excuses or promises, Mr. Grant. I've got to have the rent.
0: You'll have to wait till I get a job, I'm afraid.
6: I'm sick of your kind coming to Hollywood just because you've heard people get rich in the movies. Instead of trying to be an actor, you might go to work like other people. You get out of here by tomorrow morning or I'll put you out, see?
0: Yes, Mrs. Pierce, you make it all very clear. Oh, they always put rugs to cover the crack under the door. And stuff the keyhole. Yes, there is still a way out.
1: 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Tell the girl you love her as if you're in it. 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
0: Everything's ready. Now. Now. Who is it?
8: It's just the girl across the court. Please, may I bother you?
0: I better open the door and get rid of her.
8: I'm awfully sorry, but I've everything I need to get dinner except salt. Could you lend me some?
0: Oh, yes. I think so. Yes.
8: That's good of you.
0: Just a minute. Excuse me for not asking you in. The apartment's a mess.
8: I understand.
0: Here's the salt. You might as well take the whole shaker.
8: I'll bring it right back.
0: Please don't. I won't need it.
8: Thank you.
0: You're welcome.
8: Oh, and Please don't think me too forward, but... Well, the butcher made a mistake when he sent my meat today, and I've got a big, thick steak here, just three times more than I can eat. Would you care to come over to my apartment and help me get rid of it?
0: Thanks awfully, but I couldn't.
8: You've eaten?
0: No, not recently.
8: Then you've got to come. If I've interrupted anything, whatever it is, you can do it later.
0: Yes, I could do it later.
8: It'll be a great favor to me if you'll help me with that steak. You see, I can't bear to eat alone.
0: Well, that was the best steak I ever ate, Gertrude. Now you've got to let me help you do the dishes.
8: All right.
0: I might add it was the first steak I've had in months. I've forgotten there were such things.
8: A good dinner can do a lot to give a person a new outlook on life, I think. And if I were you, I wouldn't do it now.
0: What?
8: Please don't be angry, but I couldn't help knowing. You thought you'd rather end it all than go on. I've seen the signs so often in Hollywood.
0: I must have been crazy. If you hadn't knocked when you did...
8: I knew. At least I was almost sure.
0: How did you know?
8: Don't you think I've noticed you since you first took the apartment across from me in this bungalow court? I've seen the discouragement etch lines in your face. And tonight... Well, I guess the whole court heard the landlady.
0: You don't know how rotten it's been.
8: Yes, I do, and... And it's all given me a grand excuse to tell you how much I like you. I don't suppose I'd ever had the nerve to do it if the circumstances hadn't been so desperate.
0: To think somebody's been caring whether I lived or died, and I haven't even known it.
8: I told you I was secretary to Mr. Black, one of the producers at the Paragon Studio. I'm just an ordinary person in an ordinary job, but you're not ordinary like I am. And I'm going to speak to Mr. Black for you.
0: You mean maybe he might put me in a picture?
8: He could if he wanted to. Want me to do a little crystal gazing for you?
0: Sure.
8: You're going to be big in Hollywood, Richard. You're going to be great. And I'm going to help you if I can. Even though I know that by helping you, I lose you.
9: Ladies and gentlemen, when you hear the name Chicago Motor Club, you may get the impression that the many money-saving services of this old, reliable organization are confined solely to Chicago and Cook County. On the contrary, the motoring protection and pleasure of the club's 78,000 member families are actually and literally worldwide. It's the only club in this territory affiliated with the famous AAA, the American Automobile Association. Unless you're a Chicago Motor Club member, you can't possibly realize how important this is to the owner of a car. It means, for example, that no matter where a member is, in this country or abroad, he has powerful and influential friends at his service because of this important national and international alliance. For example, Chicago Motor Club members were driving to either one of the world's fairs are given countless courtesies and attentions along the route, as well as in either of the world's fair cities. 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

0: now the Chicago Motor Club's Wayside Theater presents the second act of A Friend of Gertrude's.
1: Gertrude?
2: Yes, Mr. Black.
1: I'm expecting Francois Rappel, the stage director from New York. I want to see him as soon as he arrives.
2: Yes, Mr. Black.
1: Ah, Mr. Rappel, it's good to meet you at last.
3: Merci, monsieur. It is an honor to meet the producer of so many distinguished motion pictures.
1: Ah, thank you. Well, we won't waste any time on formalities. I want you to direct Dolores Martin's new picture. Great star, Dolores. Great chance for you.
3: I do not know much about pictures, but even I know that Dolores Martin is a turkey. She is, how you say, on the toboggan.
1: Maybe Dolores has slipped a bit, but that girl has more glamour than any star in pictures when she's handled right. All she needs is the right director.
3: These photographs. This young man, who is he?
1: Oh, him? Oh, he's nobody. He's a friend of Gertrude's.
3: Gertrude?
1: My secretary. He's an actor. She asked me to do something for him, but I can't be bothered with a nobody. Forget him. He's just a friend of Gertrude.
3: Because he's a friend of your secretary, he's a nobody, so? If he were my friend, it would be different, yes?
1: Why, of course. Anyone you'd pick out would be important.
3: Then I pick out this young man.
1: Yeah? He's quite a kidder, Mr. Rappel.
3: But no, what is this actor's name?
1: I don't know. I told you he was a friend of Gertrude's.
3: But his face... so expressive. There is so much there. I must see this young man. I want to work with him. So seldom does one find material that looks like a possible star.
1: Mr. Rappel, I've brought you out from New York to direct important people.
3: Like that turkey, Dolores Martin. All right, I take your turkey, but I have a hunch this young man will work out well. You make him Miss Martin's leading man if he's as good as I think he will be. I take your turkey, you take my hunch. Fair enough?
1: All right, but sometimes I wish I'd never left the button business.
4: What do you mean, Mr. Black, giving me this Richard Grant or whatever his name is for a leading man? What made you think for a leading man I want a nobody?
1: Now, Dolores, Mr. Rappel has tested Grant and he thinks the young man is colossal.
4: Oh, I'll bet he stinks.
3: I'll wait till you meet him, Miss Martin.
4: I'll scratch his eyes out. I can hardly wait.
1: Now, Dolores, we know he's a find. The public will be crazy about him. And we're going to send out publicity saying you discovered him and gave him his first chance.
4: Yeah, well, you'd better keep him away from me unless you want hatchet murder publicity.
2: Mr. Grant is here.
1: Oh, come in, Richard.
5: Yes, sir.
1: Richard, at last you have the chance to meet Paragon's greatest star, Dolores Martin.
5: Oh, this is an honor, Miss Martin. They tell me I'm to be your leading man. I'm not worthy of such an honor, but if I get the chance, I'll do my best to justify your faith in me.
6: Oh, Mr. Grant, how sweet of you. Well, Mr. Black, he's charming. It's a pleasure to give this young man his first big chance. There's so much to talk over, Mr. Grant. Why don't we take a spin in my car so we can get acquainted?
5: Why, I'll be delighted.
6: Come along, then. Mr. Black and Mr. Rappel, you've both been so sweet. We'll all get along beautifully on the picture, for we're all going to love one another. Bye, dears.
3: Is she crazy?
1: Oh, just infatuated. She fell for him the moment she laid eyes on him. And when Dolores falls for a guy, well, that boy couldn't get away if he tried.
3: If he's smart, he won't try, at least till the picture is completed.
1: It's a great angle for publicity. Richard Grant and Dolores Martin, Hollywood's newest romance. Oh, Gertrude, get me Jones in publicity right away.

0: Richard, and your arm's full. Did you buy out a grocery store?
1: Lady, could you feed a hungry man?
0: Certainly, when he brings his own food. Since you moved away from the court, I didn't think you'd ever come back.
1: No? Well, I wouldn't forget our anniversary. And here's a T-bone steak to celebrate.
0: What anniversary?
1: Why, just 6 weeks ago tonight, I had my first steak dinner here, Gertrude. Remember?
0: Of course I remember. And it's all happening just like I said.
1: I owe it all to you.
0: To yourself, Dick. To no one else.
1: Honey, that self of mine couldn't seem to do much about things till you came along. Oh, Gertrude, you're swell. You've done everything for me. Do you think you could marry a ham actor like me who really doesn't deserve you?
0: Oh, Richard. Do you really want me to?
1: Well, that's a funny thing to say. Why would I ask you if I didn't?
0: Oh, I don't know. I just thought there might be a reason.
1: You funny kid. Do I really want you to marry me? What do you think? I appreciate your asking me out to your home to study my part with you.
2: Oh, if I've helped you even a tiny bit, I'm glad.
1: You've helped me a lot.
2: And you're really grateful?
1: I've tried to be.
2: Well, you don't act the way I think a grateful young man ought to act.
1: Why not?
2: Well, you might kiss me sometimes as though you meant it.
1: Oh, I'm fond of you, Dolores, but... Well, you see...
2: Oh, I know. You're in love with someone else.
1: Yes.
2: Who is she?
1: Gertrude Lord.
2: Not Mr. Black's secretary.
1: Yes. Oh. She got me my start. I wouldn't even know you but for her. Why, she's done more for me than anyone will ever know, and she's never asked for a thing. She said I'd get someplace someday, and it seems she was right. And I said when I did, I wouldn't forget her. That someday I'd marry her.
2: You sweet boy. I like you for that. It shows how honorable you are, and I think I prize honor above all else. Now run along home, dear, even if it is raining.

0: Oh, Miss Martin, I'll tell Mr. Black you're here.
1: I haven't come to see Mr. Black, Miss Lord. I've come to talk to you.
0: Oh, how nice. Won't you sit down?
1: Thank you. I'm going to get right to the point. I want to talk about Richard.
0: Yes?
1: You love him, don't you?
0: Yes.
1: Well, then you wouldn't want to hurt him, would you?
0: Of course not.
1: He's told me all about you and him, about how you've helped him get started in pictures and how much he thinks of you for all you've done. And because he isn't a cad, but a man of honor, he thinks he must marry you now.
0: But he loves me. He said he did.
1: Of course he said he loves you. He wouldn't hurt you for anything. Now, you don't want to hold him to a foolish promise he made you, knowing he doesn't love you, would you?
0: I don't believe you. He does love me.
1: He told me he didn't when he told me he loved me.
0: Oh, no, no, it can't be true.
1: Oh, my dear child, I only want to help you. Of course, I'm sorry if it hurts you, but it's better to be hurt now a little than to be hurt a lot later on. Don't you think?
0: I haven't wanted to admit it even to myself, but Richard has grown away from me.
1: I can see you're a sensible girl.
0: Yes, very sensible. Just a moment. Mr. Black.
2: Yes, Gertrude?
0: I'm resigning my position here at once.
2: But,
0: I've got to get away. If Richard Grant asks for me, you don't know where I am. Tell him that, please.
2: Yes, but I don't understand.
0: Nor I. All I understand is it's better to be hurt a little bit now than a lot later on.
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0: I was wondering if any vacancy had come up on your stenographic staff.
1: Why, we never have vacancies in the spring. We let girls go then. We never take them on.
0: But surely by now something must have opened up.
2: Well, our business usually picks up in the fall, but it's off this year. We're letting girls go instead of taking them on.
0: Mrs. Murphy, I'm giving up my room at the end of the week. I'm sorry, but I'll have to find a cheaper one. $5 is more than I can pay. $3 a week for this room? Oh, I can't afford to pay that much. I'll just have to keep looking, I guess. Richard Grant, the rising young star who has acquired new admirers with each picture, will attend the premiere of his latest picture, The Real Romance, be held tonight at the Carthay Circle Theater, escorting his co-star, Dolores Martin. The other day, Richard told this reporter, "I shall never forget how much I owe Dolores Martin. We are glad to know Richard is not the kind to forget those who gave him a push on the way up." Yes, Mrs. Mudgett?
3: Well, have you got it?
0: Won't you come in, Mrs. Mudgett?
3: No, not now. You're owing me 6 weeks' back rent, and I've got to have it by tomorrow or else have the room.
0: I'll pay you just as soon as I get a job. If there are any jobs in California.
3: Well, I've got to have the rent tomorrow. Well, I'm going to catch a bus and go out to that premiere at the Carthay Theater. I'm leaving early so I can see this new movie star, Richard Grant. Ah, there's a young man for you.
0: Not for me.
3: Why don't you go yourself? It's free to stand and watch, and I'd like company.
0: I haven't bus fare.
3: I'll pay it for you. Me, with my game leg, I hate to get on buses alone. Come on.
4: Well, here we are at the Carthay Circle Theater, folks. It's a beautiful California night with all the stars in the sky out as well as the stars in the movies. Hope you don't mind my little joke. I just can't help it. There are crowds of fans here, folks, waiting to see the stars.
3: Lucky we got here early so we could stand in the front row, Gertrude.
0: Yes, sure you don't mind standing?
3: It's worth it to see Richard Grant. Ah, wouldn't it be wonderful knowing him?
0: I don't think it'd be so wonderful.
4: Well, sir, and who do you think has just arrived? The stars of tonight's picture, Richard Grant and Dolores Martin. Here they are, and I'm going to ask them to speak into the mic. All right, Miss Martin.
5: Well, thank you. It's so grand to be here on this, the happiest evening of my life. I'll let you all in on a little secret. Tonight, I promise to marry Richard Grant.
3: Oh, ain't that wonderful?
0: No. Oh, no.
6: And now, Mr. Grant, please.
7: Well, I want to thank you all for your interest in our picture, and I hope it'll please you when you see it. And I want to say, I'm a lucky man. Too lucky, I'm afraid, to have won an angel like Dolores Martin.
0: Oh, I wish I hadn't come.
4: Now, I'm going to give the fans here a surprise. I'm going to have one girl come up and meet our distinguished couple and then tell us over the mic how it feels to meet Richard Grant and Dolores Martin. You there, young lady, would you step up, please?
3: Gertrude, he means you.
0: Me? Oh, no, not me.
4: Just step over here, please.
0: No, I can't, really, I
7: Gertrude.
0: Can't.
7: Gertrude, say, where have you been?
0: Let me through here, please. Let me through. I've got to get away. I must get through.
7: Follow that girl. Don't let her get away.

0: Dear God, forgive me, but I can't stand it anymore. There's no place for me, no job, no one to care. I have no money, and tomorrow I won't even have this shabby little room. And now he's going to marry her. Perhaps I could take the rest, but I don't want to live any longer, if living means being like this.
1: Open this door. Gertrude, let me in. Open this door, I'll break it down.
0: Richard, it's Richard.
2: Gertrude, what's the idea?
0: Why don't you leave me alone? Why did you come here?
2: Because I thought you might try to do something desperate. Now, what's it all about?
0: Why do you care? Please, I wish you'd go away.
2: Gertrude, why did you run out on me like that? Didn't you love me anymore?
0: Surely you must have known. I didn't want to ruin you by holding you to a promise you didn't want to keep.
2: Who said I didn't want to keep my promise?
0: And now tonight. But of course you should marry Dolores. She's your kind, Richard.
2: What?
0: I told you from the first I'm just ordinary. And like Dolores said, I don't belong with you.
2: Dolores told you all that stuff. Oh, she was lying, Gertrude. Dolores always was a liar. If only you'd known.
0: How can you say that about the girl you're going to marry?
2: What? Me marry Dolores?
0: Tonight on the radio, she said so.
2: Oh, it's just a publicity stunt, that's all. I think Dolores put them up to it. Thank heaven I found you tonight. I'd turned Hollywood upside down looking for you. Now that we're together, I won't let you get away again.
0: You're not just saying that out of pity.
2: Oh, you funny kid. Don't you see if I'm anybody, it's because of you. I feel so humble before you, Gertrude. I do.
0: Oh, Richard. I can't believe it's true.
3: Gertrude! Gertrude! Oh, for heaven's sake, Mr. Grant, I see you found her.
2: Your eyesight's very good, Mrs. Mudgett. Yes, I found her.
3: I ran right on home. Took a taxi. Whisht, so much excitement.
2: And now, I'm going to marry the girl.
3: Why movie stars don't do such things.
2: Oh, but this one does. And by the way, Gertrude, the Chamber of Commerce is right. California is paradise.
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In the cast of tonight's play, you heard our popular stars, Olin Soleil in the part of Richard, and Patricia Dunlap playing Gertrude. They were supported by Gail Henshaw, Leslie Woods, Peggy Fuller, Brett Morrison, Herb Butterfield, and Bill Boucher. 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
2: I don't want no ketchup.
3: I could get a gallon of whiskey, or set in a pool room, and play cards or shoot pool. And what have I got? I got you. You can't keep a job. You lose me every job I get.
2: Well, I didn't mean nothing, George.
3: You just keep me shoving all over the country all the time,
2: George,
3: and that ain't the worst.
2: Oh, it ain't bad.
3: Now wait a minute.
2: George.
3: You do bad things, and I have to get you out.
2: I won't do things again.
3: It ain't bad people causes
2: George,
3: the most
2: please,
3: trouble. It's
2: no.
3: The dumb ones. When I think of the swell time I could have without you, I go nuts.
2: You want I should go away and leave you alone?
3: Huh? Where the blazes could you go?
2: Well, I could. I could go off in them hills there, someplace, and find a cave.
3: Well, how'd you eat? You ain't got sense enough to find nothing to eat.
2: I'd find things. I'd lay out in the sun and nobody would hurt me. If I found a mice, why, I could keep it. Wouldn't nobody take it away from me.
3: Yeah. I've been mean now, ain't I?
2: If you don't want me, I can go away right now.
3: No, listen, I was fooling you. Of course I want you to stay with me. But it's the mice. You always kill them. Tell you what I'll do. First chance I get, I'll find you a pup. Maybe you wouldn't kill a pup. You could pet it harder than the mice.
2: If you don't want me, all you gotta do is say so.
3: I'm telling you, stay with me.

0: by yourself. Your Aunt Claire wouldn't like you running off by yourself, even if she is dead.
1: George.
0: Yeah?
1: Tell me. Tell me like you've done before.
0: Tell you what?
1: About the rabbits.
0: Yeah, you ain't putting no nothing over on me.
1: Go on, George. No. Tell me, please, like you've done before.
0: You get a kick out of that, don't you? All right, I'll tell you. We just lay out in our beds and eat our supper.
1: Go on, George.
0: Well, guys like us that work on ranches is the loneliest guys in the world.
1: Yeah.
0: They ain't got no family. They come to a ranch, they work up a stake and go into town and they blow the stake. And then the first thing you know, they're pounding their tail on some other ranch. They ain't got nothing to look ahead for.
1: That's it, that's it. Now tell how it is with us.
0: Well, with us, it ain't like that, Lenny. We got a future. We got somebody to talk to. We don't have to sit in no bar room blowing in our jack just because we got no place to go to. If them other guys gets in jail, they can rot for all nobody cares.
1: But not us, because I got you to look after me, and you got me to look after you. That's why. Okay, come on. Go on, George.
0: No, you got it, Bye. Why don't you do it yourself?
1: Nah, I forget some of it. Tell about how it's going to be, George.
0: Okay. Well, someday we're going to get the jack together.
1: Yeah.
0: We're going to have a little house, a couple of acres, and a cow and some pigs.
1: And live off the fat of the land. And have rabbits. Well, come on, George.
0: Why don't you do it yourself? You know it all.
1: No, it ain't the same if I tell it. Go on now. How I get to tend the rabbits?
0: Well, we'll have a big vegetable patch and a rabbit hutch. Huh? Chickens? And when it rains in the winter, we won't do no work at all. We'll just build up a fire in the stove and sit around it and listen to the rain coming down on the roof. Ah, nuts. I'll have to hold you for tonight.
1: All right, George.
0: Now listen. What are you going to say tomorrow at the ranch when the boss asks questions?
1: I ain't going to say a word.
0: Good boy. That a boy, Lenny. Now, I want you to look around here. You think you could remember this place? Just follow the river down from the ranch and you could find it again?
1: Sure, I can find it here.
0: Now, look, Lenny. If you just happen to get in trouble, I want you to come right back here and hide in the brush.
1: Hide in the brush?
0: That's right.
1: Hide in the brush.
0: That's right. Now, you hide in the brush till I come for you. Do you think you could remember that?
1: Sure I can, George.
0: Because you... No, but you ain't going to get in any trouble, are you? If you do, I won't let you tend the rabbits.
1: I won't get in no trouble, George. I ain't going to say a word.
0: You got it. At least I hope so. Oh, it's going to be nice sleeping here. Looking up the stars. Hey, don't build up no more fires, will you? Let it die.
1: George?
0: What do you want?
1: Let's have different color rabbits, George.
0: All right. We'll have some red rabbits and... Some blue rabbits, green rabbits, millions of them.
1: The furry ones, George.
0: Yeah.
1: Like I seen it at the fair in Sacramento.
0: Sure, some furry ones.
1: Because I can just as well go away, George, and live in a cave.
0: Ah, shit.
1: George.
0: What is it?
1: I'm shutting up, George.

0: This is the bunkhouse here. Doors are on this side. You can have them two beds there.
1: I'll take the top one, Lenny. I don't want you falling down on me.
0: Candy's my name. I used to buck barley till I lost this hand in the thrashing machine. Now I'm what they call the handyman around here. Some joke.
1: Some guys might think so. Hey, tell me about the boss on this ranch.
0: Well, pretty nice fella for a boss. Gets mad sometimes. He was pretty burned up when you wasn't here this morning.
2: Take a look at the show on that mare.
0: That's him now.
3: Hello, Candy. I heard those two new
0: men. These are them, boss.
3: Oh. Well, go swamp out the washout.

0: fellas.
1: All right, you men, let's see your work slips.
2: Here you are, sir.
1: Yeah, says right here on the slip you was to be here for work this morning.
2: I tell you, the bus driver gave us the wrong steer. We had to walk 10 miles. We couldn't thumb no rides.
1: Well, I had to send out the grading team, short two buckers.
2: I'm sorry.
1: What's your name?
2: My name's George Milton.
1: George
2: Milton.
1: Milton. What's yours?
2: His name's Lenny Small.
1: Lenny Small. Where you boys been working?
2: Up around Weed.
1: You too?
2: Yeah, him too.
1: You're a big fella, ain't you?
2: Yeah, he can work like a horse, though.
1: Ain't much of a talker, though, is he?
2: No, he ain't. He's a hell of a good worker, strong as a bull.
3: I'm strong as a bull.
1: You are, huh? Well, what can you do?
2: He can do anything.
1: I asked him. What can you do, Lenny? What's he laughing at?
2: I don't know. He laughs when he gets excited.
1: Yeah?
2: Yeah, but he's a good worker. I ain't saying he's bright because he ain't, but he can put up 400-pound bale.
1: Say, what are you selling?
2: What? Huh?
1: What stake you got in this guy? You taking his pay away from him?
2: No, of course I ain't.
1: Well, I never seen one guy take so much trouble for another guy. I'd just like to know what your percentage is.
2: Well, I tell you, he's my cousin, see? I told his old lady I'd take care of him. He got kicked in the head by a horse when he was a kid. But he can do anything you tell him.
1: Well, he don't need no brains to buck barley bags. Why'd you quit in Weed?
2: Oh, the job was done there.
1: What kind of a job?
2: We was digging a cesspool.
1: All right. But don't try to put nothing over here. I seen wise guys before. Go out with the teams after dinner. Go with Slim's team.
2: Slim?
1: Yeah, big, tall skinner. You can't miss him. And watch your step. I got my eye on you.
4: So you wasn't going to say a word.
3: I forgot.
4: Yeah, you forgot. You always forget. We got to be careful and not make no slips.
3: I'll shut up next time.
4: You better shut up or you'll lose us the job.
3: George.
2: What do you want?
3: I wasn't kicked in the head with no horse, was I, George?
2: Be a good thing if you was. Save everybody a lot of trouble. Mm.
3: You says I was your cousin.
2: Well, that was a lie, and I'm glad it was. If I was any relation to you,
3: What, George?
4: Somebody snooping outside. What are you doing out here, snooping for the boss?
5: No, I wasn't listening. I was just standing in the shade a minute, scratching my dog.
2: I don't like nosy guys.
5: I didn't hear nothing you were saying.
2: Sure an old wreck of a dog you got there.
5: I had him ever since he was a pup. He was a good sheepdog when he was young.
6: Andy, you in there?
5: Yeah, Curly.
6: See my old man around?
5: He went over at the cookhouse, I think. These is the new men, Curly. Curly's the boss's son.
6: I don't trade on him. Fought my own battle.
5: You should have saw him New Year's Eve when he tangled...
6: Never mind about New Year's Eve, Ken. Yeah. Well, so you're the new man. You're a big fella. Ever buck barley?
2: Sure he has.
6: Let the big guy talk.
2: He can talk if he wants to tell you anything.
6: What about it, big guy?
2: Go ahead, Lenny.
3: We just come in.
6: Next time you answer when you spoke to.
2: He didn't do nothing to you.
6: You drawing cards this hand?
2: I might.
6: I'll see you get a chance to Andy anyway. See you around, big guy.
2: What's eating him?
5: Well, I'll tell you what. Curly's like a lot of little guys. He hates big guys.
2: Yeah.
5: He's all the time picking scraps with big guys.
2: Well, he better watch out for Lenny.
5: Seems to me like he's worse lately. He got married a couple weeks ago. Maybe he's showing off for his wife.
2: What's she like?
5: She's pretty, but... Well, she's got the eye.
2: Married 2 weeks, she's got the eye?
5: Well, I seen her giving Slim the eye. That's the Skinner in your team.
2: Yeah, boss told us. Lenny?
3: Yes, George?
2: You remember what I told you after what happened at Weed?
3: Oh, stay away from girls. Yeah. Especially pretty ones.
2: Good. Now, here's something else to remember. You stay away from Curly. Never speak to him. If he comes in here again... Move over to the other side of the room. Will you remember that, Lenny?
3: Sure, George. I won't say a word.
7: Hey. You.
2: You talking to me, ma'am?
7: Yeah. I'm looking for Curly.
2: He was here a little while ago. He went along.
7: I'm Curly's wife.
2: I guess that.
7: You're the two new fellas that just come, ain't you?
2: Yeah.
7: Sometimes Curly comes over here to play cards.
2: Well, he ain't here now.
7: Oh. Well, if he ain't, I guess I'd better look someplace else.
2: If I see Curly, I'll pass the word you was looking for him.
7: Nobody can blame a person for looking.
2: Depends what she's looking for.
7: I'm just looking for someone to talk to. Don't you ever just want to talk to somebody?
0: Okay, put that lead pair in the north stall.
7: That's Slim. Hey, Slim.
8: Hello. What are you doing out here?
7: I'm trying to find Curly.
8: Well, you ain't trying very hard. I seen him going into your house.
7: Oh, gee. I better be going. Bye, fellas.
3: She's pretty.
2: She's a tramp. Don't you ever look at her, Lenny. I don't care what she does or what she says. I've seen those kind before, and they're poison.
8: That's good advice, big guy.
2: Now, this is Lenny Small, and I'm George Milton.
8: I know. A boss told me about you. Glad to have you on my team. I got a pair of punks don't know a barley bag from a blue ball.
9: Hi, Slim. You got a minute?
8: Yeah, sure, Carlson. This here's George Milton. This is Lenny Small.
9: Oh, glad to meet you. You ain't very small. Ain't small at all. Say, I meant to ask you, Slim. How's that pooch of yours? I seen she wasn't under your wagon this morning.
8: Well, she slung her pups last night. 9 of them. I drowned 4 of them right off. She couldn't feed that many.
9: Got 5 left, huh?
8: 5. I kept the biggest.
9: Well, look here, Slim. I've been thinking. That old dog of Candy's is so miserable old he can't hardly walk. Stinks something fierce. Every time Candy brings him in the bunkhouse, I can smell him for 2-3 days. Now, why don't you get Candy to shoot his old dog and give him one of the pups to raise up?
8: Well, I don't know, Candy. Hey, here she goes. Dinner gone.
9: Yeah, let's go. You guys better come on while there's still something to eat.
2: Come on, Lenny.
3: Hey, George.
2: Yeah, about the pups. I'll ask him, Lenny.
3: A brown and white one, George. Ask him about a brown and white one.
8: Shucks, George, it wasn't nothing. I'd have had to drown most of them pups anyways. No need to thank me about that.
2: Well, it wasn't much to you, Slim, but it sure meant a lot to Lenny.
8: No offense, but seems funny, a cuckoo like him and a smart guy like you traveling together.
2: Well, I ain't so bright, neither. I wouldn't be bucking barley for 50 and found. You know, first I used to have a lot of fun with him. I used to play jokes on him because he was too dumb to take care of himself. Oh, yeah, I had fun. You know, I figured it made me seem smart alongside of him.
8: I've seen it that way.
2: Why, he'd do anything I told him. I tell you what made me stop playing jokes. One day, a bunch of guys were standing around up on the Sacramento River, and I was feeling pretty smart. So I turns to Lenny, I says, "Jump in."
8: What happened?
2: He jumps. But he couldn't swim a stroke. He nearly drowned. And he was so nice to me for pulling him out. He clean forgot I told him to jump in. Well, I ain't done nothing like that no more. You know, it makes me feel kind of sick telling about it. I never played another joke on him.
8: Mm. You know, I've seen a lot of guys go around on the ranches alone. They don't have no fun. After a while, they get mean. You'd think they'd team up more than they do.
2: Well, I tell you, Lenny's a nuisance most of the time, to tell the truth.
8: Do you want to get rid of it?
2: Well, he gets in trouble all the time. Like what happened up in Weed. You won't tell nobody?
8: Or what happened in Weed?
2: You wouldn't tell her. No, you wouldn't tell her. What? He seen this girl in a red dress. Now, that dumb bunny like he is, he wants to touch everything he likes. So he reaches out to feel this red dress. And the girl lets out a squawk, and that gets Lenny all mixed up. And he holds on because it's the only thing he can think to do.
8: Well, I'll be...
2: So then this girl squawks her head off, and I'm right close by, and I hear all this yelling, so I come to running. And by that time, Lenny's scared to death. And I had to sock him over the head with a fence picket to make him let go.
8: So what happens then?
2: Well, she runs and she tells the law that she's been assaulted. And then the guys in Weed start out to lynch Lenny.
8: No.
2: Yeah, well, we got away okay.
8: Didn't hurt the girl none, huh?
2: No, I just scared her, you know.
8: Funny guy.
2: Funny. Listen, one time, you know what that big baby done? He was walking along...
3: George! Hey, George! Hey. Look at my puppy. He's brown and white, just like I wanted.
2: See what I mean? Lenny, I told you couldn't bring that pup in here.
3: George, don't take him away from me.
2: You get right up and take this pup back to his nest.
3: I just wanted to pet him a little.
2: All right. You get him back there quick, and don't you take him out no more till he's weaned.
3: All right, George. I'm taking him back right now, George. I won't hurt him none.
8: Jeez, he's just like a kid.
2: I know, there's no more harm in him either than a kid, except he's so strong.
5: Oh, Slim. Oh, George.
9: Hi, fellas.
2: Hi, Kenny.
8: How's things going, Carson?
9: Oh, great. What's that stinking here? Oh, it's him. Thought you was going to tie that stinky old dog up outside, Candy.
5: There ain't no rules in this ranch says you can't have a dog in the bunkhouse.
9: Of course not. But it ain't only the stink, Candy. Look at him. Got no teeth. All stiff with rheumatism. So blind you got to lead him around by a string to keep him from bumping into things. This old dog just severs itself all the time.
5: I can't help that.
9: Oh, sure you can. If you was to take him out and shoot him...
5: No!
9: Right there in the back of the head, why, he'd never know what hit him.
5: I couldn't. I had him too long.
9: Well, you don't have no fun no more. He stinks something awful. Candy, I tell you what I'd do. I'll shoot him for you. Then it won't be you that done it.
5: I had him from a pup.
8: Well, let him alone, Carl. Ain't a guy's dog that matters. It's the way the guy feels about the dog.
9: Well, Candy ain't being nice to him. Look at Candy. Here's Slim. He's got a whole litter of pups. I bet you Slim would give you one of them pups to raise up. Wouldn't you, Slim?
8: Why, sure, Candy. You can have your pick of the litter.
9: But, Carl...
8: Look,
9: Candy, if you say the word, I'll put the poor old devil out of his misery right now and get it over with. Tomorrow you can pick up one of Slim's pups. Can you give me one good reason why not?
5: You ain't got no gun.
9: Got a Luger. Right here with me. That's an accurate gun. Won't hurt him none at all.
5: Maybe tomorrow. Let's wait till tomorrow.
9: I don't see no reason for it. Now, let's get it over with.
5: Slim.
8: Better let him go, Candy.
5: I don't know. All right. All right, take him. Well, go on, get it over with.
9: Yeah. Come, boy. Come on, boy. That's a boy. Come on, boy. That's a stop. Come on now, come on.
2: Anybody like to play a game of euchre?
8: I'll add a few with you.
2: Okay.
8: You can have any of them pups you want, Candy.
2: Sounds like there was a rat under this floor. We ought to set a trap under there.
8: What the devil's taking him so long? Play out some cards, why don't you? We ain't going to get no euchre played this way.
2: Well, let's get to it. Your lead, Slim.
8: Funny, I don't feel much like a game tonight.
2: Me either. Let's call it a day.

0: Candy. Candy, are you asleep?
1: Not yet, George.
0: I just wanted to say that I'm sorry about your dog.
1: Thanks, George. I reckon they were right. I'd like you to know I don't hold it against you because you fired the shot, Carl.
2: Somebody had to do it.
1: Sure, Carl.
3: Anybody awake in there?
2: Yeah. That you, Curly?
3: Yeah.
2: Now put on a light. What's up?
3: Any of you guys see my wife around tonight?
2: She ain't been here.
3: Whistling.
0: He went to the barn. He was going to put some tar on a split hoof.
3: How long ago was that?
0: 15 minutes. We just turned in.
3: Okay, sorry I bothered you.
2: I'm getting dressed.
0: What for?
2: I'd like to see what happens. Curly must be spoiling or he wouldn't start after Slim.
0: He thinks Slim's with his wife, don't he?
2: Looks like it. Of course, Slim ain't. But I'd like to see the fuss if it comes off. Come on, let's go.
0: No, I don't want to get mixed up in nothing.
2: I'll look her over. Ain't seen a good fight in a long while.
0: Lenny.
4: Yes, George?
0: You seen Slim out in the barn when he took that pup back?
4: Sure.
0: Did you see the girl out there?
4: No. Anyways, I've never seen her.
0: Well, if there's any fighting, Lenny, you get out of the way and you stay out.
4: I don't want no fight. George.
0: What?
4: How long is it going to be till we get that little place to live off the fat of the land?
0: I don't know.
4: Tell me about that place, George.
0: I just told you. I just told you last night.
4: Go on. Tell again.
0: Well, it's got 10 acres. It's got a little windmill. It's got a little shack on it and a chicken run.
4: And rabbits. And I take care of them. Tell how I'd do that, George.
0: All right, well, you go out in the alfalfa patch and you'd have a sack. Uh-huh. And you'd fill up the sack and you'd bring it in and you'd put it in a rabbit cage.
4: And they'd nibble and nibble the way they do. I seen them.
0: You know, we'd keep a few pigeons to go flying round and round around the windmill like they'd done when I was a kid.
4: Yeah.
0: And it'd be our own. And nobody could can us. And if we don't like a guy, we could say, get moving, you crumb. And if a friend come along, why, we'd have an extra bunk. We'd say, hey, why don't you spend the night? And we'd have a setter dog and a couple of striped cats. Only thing is, you got to watch out. Them cats don't get the little rabbits.
4: Oh, you just let them try. I'll break their necks. I'll smash them cats flat with a stick. That's what I'd do.
1: George.
0: Yeah, Candy?
1: You really know where there's a place like that?
0: Suppose I do. What's it to you?
1: You don't need to tell me where it's at. Might be any place.
0: What? Yeah, that's right. You know, you couldn't find it in 100 years.
1: How much they want for a place like that?
0: Well, I could get it for $600. The old people that owns it is flat bust. And the old lady needs medicine. But say, what's it to you? You got nothing to do with us.
1: Well, I ain't much good with one hand. But they give me $250 because I lost my hand. And I got 50 more saved up. Right in the bank, right now. That's 300. And I got 40 more coming the end of the month. I'll tell you what. Suppose I went in with you guys. That's $340 I'd put in. It ain't much good, but I could cook and tend the chickens and hold the garden some. How'd that be?
0: I got to think about it, Candy. We was always going to do it alone, you know, Lenny and me. I never thought of nobody else. I wonder, if me and Lenny work a month and we don't spend nothing at all, we'd have $100, see? That would be $440 with what you got.
1: Mm.
0: I bet we could swing her for the... Lord almighty, I bet we could swing her.
1: You can me pretty soon. Just as soon as I can't swamp out no bunkhouses, they'll put me on the county. You've seen what they've done to my dog. But when I'm that way, nobody will shoot me. I wish somebody would.
0: Oh, we'll do it. Strike me dead if we don't. We'll fix up that little old place and we'll go live there.
4: When are we going to do it, George?
0: In 1 month. Right squack in 1 month.

0: I didn't mean nothing, Slim. I just asked.
1: Well, you've been asking too often. I'm getting sick of it, Curly. If you can't look after your own wife, what do you expect me to do about it? Now, lay off me.
0: I told you I didn't mean nothing. I just thought you might have saw her.
2: Why don't you tell her to stay home where she belongs? You let her hang around the bunkhouses, pretty soon you're going to have something on your hands.
0: You keep out of this, Carlson, unless you want to tangle with me.
2: Why, you lousy punk. You tried to throw a scare into Slim, you didn't make it stick. Slim throwed a scare into you. You're yellow as a frog's belly. You want to make something out of that? Okay. Otherwise, here's a bunkhouse. I'm going into bed.
0: A perfume.
1: What?
0: She's been in this bunkhouse. I can smell her perfume. You there.
3: What, are you talking to me?
0: Yeah, you.
3: Hey, let go of me. What's the big idea?
0: She's been here. I can smell.
3: You're nuts.
0: You was here. You and that idiot and that old man. The rest of you guys was outside. Now talk.
3: Hey, okay. Somebody got beat some sense in you. I guess I'm elected.
0: What are you laughing at? Huh? Come on, you big slob. Get up on your feet.
4: Oh.
0: No big dumb slob is going to laugh at me.
4: George.
0: Oh, I'll show you who's no yelling.
4: George.
5: Spook him back, big guy. Don't George. Let him go on. That ain't no way to do. Curly, he ain't done nothing to you.
4: George. Make him let go of me. Make him leave me alone, George.
2: Get him, Lenny. Get him. You.
3: All right, Lenny, let him alone.
0: Let him go, Lenny.
3: Slim, come and help me, will you? Well, this guy's got any hand left.
1: Let's see that hand, Curly. We got to get him to a doctor. Looks like every bone in his hand is busted.
4: I didn't want to hurt him.
1: Carlson, you get the candy wagon out. He'll have to go into Soledad.
4: I didn't mean it to, George.
1: Oh, it ain't your fault, Lenny. A punk had it coming to him. But, geez, he ain't hardly got no hand left.
3: Slim, will we get canned now? Will Curly's old man can us for this?

0: Who's that?
1: It's me, Lenny.
0: What you want?
1: I ain't doing nothing. Just come in the barn to look at my pup. I seen your light.
0: Well, I got a right to have a light. You go on, get out of my room.
1: The pup? I come to see my pup.
0: Well, come on in, sit a while. As long as you won't get out and leave me alone, you might just as well sit down. All the boys going to town, huh?
1: Mm-hmm. All but old Candy. He just sits in the bunkhouse sharpening his pencils. He's sharpening and figuring.
0: Figuring? What's Candy figuring about?
1: About the land. About the little place.
0: Ah, you're nuts. You're crazy as a wedge. What land are you talking about?
1: The land we're going to get. And the little house and the pigeons.
0: Plain nuts. I don't blame that guy you're traveling with for keeping you out of sight.
1: It ain't no lie. We're going to do it. Going to get a little place and live off the fat of the land.
0: Yeah. Sit down. Sit here. Sit on this nail keg.
1: Yeah. You think it's a lie. Every word's a truth. You ask George.
0: Well, that don't mean nothing. Nothing, see? I've seen it over and over again. A guy talking to another guy, and it don't make no difference even if they don't hear or understand each other that they're talking about. Now, listen to me. George can tell you screwy things, and it don't matter. It's just talking. Oh, wait a minute. Somebody must come into the barn. Hold on. Who's out there?
2: It's me, Crooks, Candy. You seen Lenny?
0: The big guy?
2: Yeah. Seen him around any place?
0: Yeah. He's in here.
1: You want me, Candy?
2: Yeah, Lenny. I've been figuring something out about the place.
0: Well, come on in. Don't stand out there shouting in here at him. Come on in. Everybody else is coming in here. You might just as well. Getting to be a regular racetrack.
2: Thanks. Yeah, got a nice, cozy little place here. Must be nice to have a room all to yourself this way.
0: Sure. And a manure pile right under my window, all to myself. That's swell.
1: You said about the place, Candy.
2: Well, I got it all figured out. We can make some real money on the rabbits if we go about it right.
1: But I gotta tend them. George says I gotta tend them.
0: You guys are just kidding yourselves. You'll be talking about it maybe till the day you die. But you ain't gonna get no land.
1: We are. George says we are.
0: And where's George now? In town, in a bar or a grill, with some woman who'll roll him later on. That's where your money's going. I tell you, I've seen it happen too many times.
2: George ain't got the money in town. The money's in the bank. Me and Lenny and George, we're going to have a room to ourselves. We're going to have a dog and chickens. We're going to have green corn and maybe a cow.
0: You say that you got the money?
2: We got most of it. Just a little bit more to get. Have it all in 1 month. And the land all picked out.
0: Well, I ain't never seen a man really do it. I seen men nearly crazed with loneliness and land. But every time a woman or a blackjack game come and took it all along away from them. But if you would want a hand to work for nothing, you know, just for his keeps, well, I'd come and lend a hand. I'm so crippled that I can't do some work. If I wanted to.
3: Well. What's this, a convention?
1: George, you tell him it's true.
3: Yeah, you wouldn't go to bed like I told you, could you, Lenny? No. You have to get out in society and flap your mouth.
1: You was gone. There wasn't nobody in the bunkhouse.
0: We was just sitting here talking. Ain't no harm in that.
3: I heard you. I ain't got nothing against you, Crooks. I just wasn't going to tell anybody.
2: Didn't you have no fun in town?
3: I was sitting in a chair at Susie's, and old Susie was cracking jokes. The guys were starting to raise a little puny ruckus. So help me. I never been this way before. But I'm just going to set out a dime and a nickel for a shot. And I think how much bulk carrot seeds you could get for 15 cents.
2: Not in them little envelopes. But bulk seeds you sure can.
3: You sure can, so I come back.
2: Guy got to have some fun. I was to a place in Bakersfield once. What a place. Went upstairs on a red carpet. Big pictures on the wall. Big soft chairs. There was cigarettes on the table. And they was free.
3: What do them soft chairs set you back?
2: $15.
3: $15? You mean you got a cigarette and whiskey and it cost you $15? You shot a week's pay to walk on a red carpet?
2: A week's pay, sure. I worked weeks all my life. And I can't remember none of them weeks. But that was nearly 20 years ago. And I can remember that. The girl I went with was named Arlene. Had on a pink silk dress.
4: Crooks?
3: Speaking of pink silk dresses.
0: What you want with me?
4: Crooks, I want to ask... Oh. Got company.
3: Suppose you're looking for Curly. He ain't here.
4: I know Curly ain't here. I want to ask Crooks something. I didn't know you guys was here.
2: We don't want nothing to do with you. You know good and well Curly ain't here.
4: I know where Curly went. Got his arm in a sling and he went anyhow. Tell you, I come to ask Crooks something.
0: Maybe you'd better go along to your own house. You don't want to ask me nothing.
2: You got a husband. You got no call to come fooling around with other guys causing trouble.
4: I try and be nice and polite to you lousy bindle bums and you're too good. I tell you, I could have went on shows. And a guy wanted me to be in pictures. Right in Hollywood. Come out here to ask somebody something. And
2: I had enough calling us bindle stiffs. You ain't got sense enough to see us guys ain't bindle stiffs. You don't know we got a ranch to go to and our own house and fruit trees. And we got friends. That's what we got. Well, maybe there was a time we didn't have nothing. But that ain't so no more.
4: Oh, you old goat. You had 2 bits, you'd be in town getting a drink and sucking the bottom of the glass.
3: And maybe you could ask Crooks what you come here to ask him for and then scram out of here if that's what you really come for.
4: All right, I will. What I want to ask Crooks is this. What happened to Curly's hand?
3: Shut up, Crooks.
4: So it wasn't no machine. Curly didn't act like he was telling the truth. Come on, Crooks, what happened?
0: I wasn't there. I didn't see it.
4: What happened? Who done it?
3: Didn't nobody do it.
4: So, you done it.
3: Me, I didn't have no fuss with Curly.
4: Well, he had it coming to him. Maybe now you ain't scared of him no more. Maybe you'll talk to me sometimes now.
3: Look, I didn't sock Curly. If he had trouble, it ain't none of our affair. You ask Curly about it. Now, I'm going to ask you as polite as I know how. Please go away. If you stick around, you'll gum up the works. It ain't your fault. If a guy steps on a round pebble, it ain't the pebble's fault.
4: What are you talking about, pebbles? If you didn't sock Curly, who did? Hey, you.
1: Oh, me?
4: Yeah. Where'd you get them bruises on your face?
3: I tell you, Curly got his hand caught in the machine.
1: He caught his hand in the machine.
4: So it was you. Well, maybe you're dumb like they say. And maybe you're the only guy on this ranch with guts. You're a nice fellow, Lenny.
3: Listen, you, I tried to give you a break. Don't you walk into nothing you might be sorry for.
4: Makes you think I'd be sorry.
3: You let this guy alone, get out of here, you'll be sorry.
4: You ain't telling me what to do.
5: No. But I am.
4: Pat? You heard what he said to me.
5: I heard enough. Now get back to the house. Get back to the house.
2: Boss, I worked for you a long time. You can trust me.
5: I'm not blaming any of you for this. Just get back to the bunkhouse and keep your mouth shut.

0: Hey, puppy. Please wake up, little puppy. You ain't so little as mice. You didn't ought to die. Now maybe George ain't gonna let me tend to no rabbits if he finds out you got killed. What did George say? If you get in trouble, hide in the brush down by the river. This ain't so bad thing like that. I'll tell George I found it dead. That's what I'll do. Nah, he'll know. George always knows. I'll hide it back here under the straw.
1: What are you doing here?
0: Nothing.
1: You seen what I done?
0: You brung a suitcase. You were shoving it under the straw.
1: You won't tell, will you?
0: I ain't gonna have nothing to do with you. George told me. I ain't talk to you or nothing.
1: George give you all your orders?
0: Not talk or nothing.
1: You won't tell about the suitcase. I ain't gonna stay here no more. Tonight I'm gonna get out. Come here and get my stuff and get out. What you got there?
0: Just my little pup.
1: He's dead.
0: He was so little. I was just playing with him.
1: Don't you worry now. He's just a mutt. Whole country's full of mutts.
0: George's gonna be mad.
1: Tomorrow I'll be gone from here. Ain't gonna let him run over me.
0: We're gonna have a little place in raspberry bushes.
1: Ain't meant to live in a place like this. I come from Salinas. Well, a show come through, and I talked to a guy that was in it. He says I could go with the show. You won't tell nobody, will you? Don't tell nobody till I get clear away. I'll go in the night and some ride to Hollywood.
0: We're gonna get out of here pretty soon. This ain't no nice place.
1: I'm gonna get in the movies and have nice clothes. I'll have nice clothes like they wear.
0: We're gonna go away. Far away from here.
1: Of course, when I run away from Curly, my old lady won't ever speak to me no more. She'll think I ain't decent. Well, we really ain't decent. Our old man was a drunk. They put him away. There, now I told.
0: George and me was the Sacramento Fair. They got all kinds of stuff there. We seen long hair rabbits.
1: My old man was a sign painter when he worked. He used to get drunk and paint crazy pictures. Voice paint. I met when I was a little kid. Him and my old lady had a fight. He was always fighting. In the middle of the night, he come into my room and he says, I can't stand this no more. So you and me go away. Because he was drunk. I remember in the night, walking down the road. The trees was black. I was pretty sleepy. He picked me up and carried me on his back. He says, we're going to live together. We're going to live together because you're my own little girl and not no stranger. No arguing, no fighting, he says, because you're my little daughter. He says, why, you bake little cakes for me. And I'll paint pretty pictures all over the wall. Morning they caught us. They put him away.
0: Maybe if I took this hip up and throwed him away, George wouldn't never know.
1: Locked him up for a drunk. A little while he died.
0: Then maybe I could tend the rabbits without no trouble.
1: What makes you so nuts about rabbits?
0: I like to pet nice things. I even pet mice. But now when I could get nothing better.
1: I think you're nuts.
0: No, I ain't. George says I ain't. I like to pet nice things with my fingers. Soft things.
1: You're nuts. But you're a kind of nice fella. It's like a big baby. A person can see kind of what you mean. When I'm doing my hair sometimes, I just sit there and stroke it. Because it's so soft. Here. Feel. Right here. Don't muss it up.
0: Oh, that's nice. Oh, that's nice.
1: Look out now, you muss it.
0: No.
1: Stop it now.
0: No, please.
2: Let go.
0: Please don't do that.
2: Let go.
0: Please don't do that. George will be mad, please. I don't want you to yell. You're going to get me in trouble, just like George says you will. No, don't do that. Don't you go yelling. I don't want to hurt you. Don't yell. Hey, wake up. I've done a real bad thing. I'm in trouble, like George said. He said, hide in the brush till he comes down by the river.

0: Hey, George.
1: Yeah, Carl?
0: Better not get so far ahead. You ain't got a gun.
2: He must have come this way. Them prints in the sand was aimed this way.
3: Now, look. We ain't going to find him sticking in a bunch this way. We got spread out.
2: Brush is pretty thick here. He might be lying in the brush.
4: Hey, look, you guys. Up there's the country road and open fields, and over that way's the highway. Let's spread out and cover that brush.
5: George is right. We got to spread.
3: Okay, move out. Me and George will go up to the country road. You guys get to the highway and drag back.
5: Right. If we get separated, we'll meet here. Remember this place.
2: All I care is getting a rat. Come on.
6: Where is he, George?
4: I don't know what you're talking about, Slim.
6: I knew you'd spotted him when you tried to switch the party back toward the highway.
4: Then why'd you fall in with it?
6: Maybe I did, maybe I didn't. Depends on what you're planning. He killed her, George. I know he didn't mean it, but he killed her.
4: If I could get him to the sheriff's office, he's nuts, Slim. He never mean to have done this to anybody.
6: Suppose they lock him up, George, and strap him down, put him in a cage. That ain't no good.
4: I know.
6: So there's only about one thing you can do.
4: I got no gun.
6: Here. Take mine. See you, George.
4: Thanks, Slim. Lenny. Lenny?
7: George? Is that you, George? I didn't do a bad thing, George.
4: Sit down, Lenny. Right here, I want to talk.
7: Where's them guys gone?
4: Going hunting.
7: Why don't we go with them? I like hunting. It's because I... done a bad thing, ain't it?
4: I don't make no difference.
7: George?
4: Yeah?
7: Ain't you gonna bawl me out?
4: Bawl you out?
7: Like you always done before, like if I didn't have you, I could take my pay when the end of the month comes and go into a town and...
4: Golly, Lenny, you can't remember nothing that happens. You remember every word I say.
7: Well, ain't you gonna say it?
4: All right. If I was alone, I could live so easy. I could get a job and not have no mess.
7: Go on. Go on. I could go any place I want.
4: And I could eat any place I want and order any.
7: What are you stopping for, George? Ain't you going to say the rest of it?
4: No.
7: I can go away. I'll go right off in the hills and find a cave if you don't want me.
4: No, I want you to stay here with me.
7: Then tell me like you've done before.
4: Tell you what?
7: About the other guys and about us.
4: Well, guys like us got no families. They got a little stake and they blow it in. They ain't got nobody in the world that gives a hoot about it.
7: But not us. Tell about us now.
4: Well, not us.
7: Because?
4: Because I got you.
7: And I got you and we got each other.
4: There's a breeze coming up, Lenny. Take off your hat. The air feels fine.
7: Yeah. That's nice. What? Now tell how it's going to be, George.
4: Look across the river, Lenny. I'll tell you like you could almost see it.
7: I'm looking, George. Go on, George.
4: We're going to get a little place.
7: Yeah, go on. How's it going to be?
4: We'll have a cow. We'll maybe have a pig and some chickens. And down the flat, we'll have a little piece of alfalfa.
7: For the rabbits.
4: For the rabbits.
7: And I get to tend the rabbits.
4: You get to tend the rabbits.
7: And live on the fat of the land.
4: Now look over there, Lenny, like you can really see it.
7: Where?
4: Right there, across the river. Can't you almost see it?
7: Where, George?
4: Over there. Keep looking, Lenny. Just keep looking.
7: I'm looking, George. I'm looking.
4: That's right. It's going to be nice there. Ain't going to be no trouble and no fights. Nobody's ever going to hurt nobody or steal from them. It's going to be nice.
7: I can see it, George. I can see it. Right over there. I can see it.

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0: It is like it does in other towns in Mexico, is it not, Dr. the Hill? Guanajuato.
1: Only at sunset in La Ruel, and from the terrace here on the hill. Like our Guanajuato, really, is no other town.
0: 18 churches?
1: Yes, and 57 cantinas for the drinking of tequila and playing of dominoes.
0: Do you know the whole thing happened exactly a year ago today in one of those cantinas?
1: You mean your friend, the consul?
0: And Ivan.
1: This day it would be, for him, the day of the dead.

The scene you have just heard comes from the opening chapter of a new book which has been handsomely acclaimed by critics and reviewers as one of the most remarkable achievements in modern fiction, the best novel of the season, and a work of genius. A further triumph in addition to these golden words is the fact that the book was published only a few weeks ago and is already on the lists of bestsellers. The story concerns a man and the dark tyranny of alcohol, a subject which is getting and deserves considerable attention these days. But it has also been observed as a positive statement of basic human values and human hope. Malcolm Lowry wrote it, and it's called Under the Volcano. We're going to do a radio version of it for you in just a moment. This is Studio One, a new full-hour dramatic series on CBS, and this is our first broadcast, and this is Fletcher Markle. Greetings!

0: 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Tonight, as the initial program of the series, we submit Fletcher Markle's production of Under the Volcano by Malcolm Lowry. The original music is composed and conducted by Alexander Semler. The principals at the microphone, Everett Sloan and Hedley Rainey. Herewith, from Studio One at CBS.
1: Under the Volcano.

0: But this is the old Mexico I love. With the sun coming down, when all the men began to sing, and all the dogs to shark.
1: Bark, Dr. Vigil.
0: Yes, yes, La Ruelle.
1: It's been a long year since November 1938.
0: It was a year ago, a different age.
1: But we went to the ball at the Bella Vista Hotel the night before, just as we went this year last night.
0: Huh? Yes, but he was not last night here, your friend, the consul, with the horrible drunkenness, the sickness of himself.
1: Poor Jeff.
0: Poor your friend, yes. He spent his money on earth. Such continuous tragedies.
1: And Yvonne came back. That's what I shall never understand. She came back to the man.
0: There was nothing other for her but coming back. Come, mi amigo, throw away your mind. Try not to remember your friend, the consul. It is very bad for you, La Ruelle.
1: I threw away my mind long ago, Doctor. You know, Doctor, my memories of Jeffrey Furman are rather like old postcards. All of them are little the same.
0: I can understand that.
1: Behind every image, my every remembered moment of him are the volcanoes out there. Behind every talk, every party or meeting we had, every trip or meal or letter, Popocatépetl and Ixtaccihuatl and the others. There is one letter in particular. I found it in the pages of a book of Elizabethan plays he loaned me. To me, it is the real beginning of what happened that dreadful day a year ago. It was written to his wife, Yvonne, at the end of a long night of drinking, and never mailed to her.
2: Night. And once again, the grapple with death, the snatches of fearful sleep, the imaginary voices and noises outside my window. As if there were not enough real noises in these nights the color of gray hair. Not the rending tumult of American cities, but the howling pariah dogs, the cocks that herald dawn all night, the drumming, the moaning of roosting fowl on telegraph wires and fences, the eternal sorrow that never sleeps of great Mexico. For myself, I like to take my sorrow into the shadow of old monasteries, my guilt into cloisters and under tapestries, or into cantinas where legless beggars drink at dawn. So that when you left me, Yvonne, I went to Oaxaca. Oaxaca. There is no sadder word. Shall I tell you, Yvonne, of my terrible journey to the town through the desert, over the narrow gauge railway on a third-class carriage bench? Or of how when I went to my room in the hotel where we once were happy, the noise of the slaughtering below in the kitchen drove me out into the glare of the street? And later that night, there was a vulture sitting in the wash basin. I sometimes think of myself as a great explorer who has discovered some extraordinary land from which he could never return to give his knowledge to the world. But the name of this land is hell. It is not Mexico, of course, but in the heart. And today, I was in Cuanahuac, as usual, when I received from my lawyer news of our divorce. I received other news, too. England is breaking off diplomatic relations with Mexico, and all her consuls are being called home. These are kindly and good men, for the most part, whose name I suppose I diminish. I shall not go home with them. I shall resign and remain here working on my book. Since December 1937, when you went, and now in the spring of 1938, I have been deliberately struggling against my love for you. I dared not submit to it. But if I'm to survive, I need your help. Alas, for the night of sorry aspect. For, oh, Yvonne, I'm so haunted continuously by the thought of your warmth and merriment, of your simplicity and comradeship, the sweet beginnings of our marriage. Do you remember the Strauss song we used to sing? Once a year, the dead live for one day. Oh, come to me again as once in May. Sometimes when I hear the little red mail plane fly in from Acapulco at 7 in the morning over the strange hills, As I reach out babbling for the drink I've had the marvelous foresight to put nearby the night before, I think that you will be on that plane and will have come to save me. Then the morning passes and you have not come. But, oh, I pray for this now that you will come. But please, oh, please, Yvonne, hear me. My defenses are down. At the moment, they're down. And there is the plane. I hear it in the distance. Come back, come back. I'll stop drinking anything. I'm dying without you. For the Lord's sweet sake, Yvonne, come back to me. Hear me, it's a cry. Come back to me, Yvonne, if only for a day.

0: Yvonne came back. I shall never understand that, Dr. Vigil. She came back to the man many months after that letter was written and never sent, on the morning following the great ball at the Bella Vista Hotel. Yvonne came back to Cuanahuac and was directed to the consul in the long bar of the Bella Vista early in the morning of the Day of the Dead.
1: A corpse will be transported by express.
2: Si, senor.
1: But why, Fernando? Why should a corpse be transported by express, do you suppose? On the other hand, Fernando, why shouldn't it? Why shouldn't a corpse be transported by express?
2: Absolutamente necesario.
3: Just a lousy bunch of Alabama farm.
2: Senor.
1: It says so here in the railway timetable.
2: Senor.
1: Right here in the timetable.
2: Senor Consul.
1: Huh? What was the trouble, Fernando?
2: Senor, the lady, the senora waiting behind you.
1: Huh?
4: Hello, Jeff.
2: Good.
4: Surprise party. I've come back. My plane got in an hour ago. From Acapulco.
2: Acapulco?
4: I came by boat, Jeff, from San Pedro. Panama Pacific, to Pennsylvania. Jeff...
1: Did you fly from Acapulco and... in the little red mail plane?
4: Yes. It was as wonderful as last time.
1: Don't you love these early mornings? Have, as our friend at the end of the bar suggests, a cigarette.
4: Jeff.
1: Have a drink?
4: Well, you have one and I'll cheer. You're up early.
1: Late. I've been to the ball. It's still going on.
4: Yes, I know. I saw. I was just joking. Jeffrey, what have you done? I wrote you and wrote you. I wrote till my heart broke. What have you done with your...
2: Life.
4: I thought, of course, you'd return to England when you didn't answer. Oh, Jeff, have you resigned from the service? I ran into Louis in Santa Barbara. He said you were still here.
1: Well, actually, I've only been away once. To Oaxaca. Remember Oaxaca?
4: Oaxaca?
1: Oaxaca. It's like a heartbreaking, isn't it?
4: Jeffrey, what's the matter?
1: It's really the shapes that make this kind of life insupportable, but they'll stop. I was only drinking enough so they would, just the necessary therapeutic drink. I'm really doing very well. I'm much better than I was 6 months ago, very much better than I was, say, in Oaxaca.
4: Jeff, please, let's go. It's nearly 8 o'clock.
1: Go where?
4: Home. To the house. We can walk.
1: Walk?
4: Yes. I mean, if you...
1: Oh, yes, of course. Glad to get some circulation going in the old legs. Let's go to the house.

0: The town hasn't changed much, has it, Jeff?
1: No, not really.
0: Yet the street looks different somehow. Old Calle Nicaragua is still here.
1: Yes, and he's still here, too. He hasn't budged an inch.
0: Who hasn't?
1: Jacques Laruelle, of course. The maker of great films. Retired maker, one should say. What a country Mexico is for people who retire from uncompleted careers.
0: He stayed on all this time?
1: Yes, that's right. Your old friend, Jacques Laruelle. Oh, yes, we've had terrific times together.
0: Have you?
1: And there's something else perhaps I ought to tell you.
0: Yes? What is it?
1: About Hugh, that wandering half-brother of mine.
0: You've heard from Hugh? How is he?
1: He's staying with me.
0: He's staying with you?
1: Yes, that's right. Your old friend, Hugh Furman. It seems he's been in America this time on a cattle ranch. Texas. Yes, it seems everyone comes flying to see me these days.
0: But Hugh, I don't understand.
1: Well, he'd lost his clothes en route.

0: I even had to lend him a jacket. But he hadn't lost his passport, which was unusual, perhaps, because he's still somehow with the London Globe.
1: Did he know about our divorce?
0: No.
1: Did you tell him?
0: Well, he knows that we're separated, of course. But I avoided telling him the divorce had gone through. Or at least I hadn't got around to telling him when he left.
1: Oh, then he's not staying with you any longer.
0: Oh, yes, he is. He's been trying to straighten me out. Can't you see it? And he almost literally succeeded right off with some malevolent strychnine compound he produced. But actually, he'd got wind of a story about some fascist business here. Mexico's full of German agents right now. Anyhow, Hugh heard about these monkeys while vacationing on the ranch and came after the story. Didn't I tell you that?
1: No.
0: Well, which is why he's gone off to Mexico City.
1: Well, we may have a little time together, maybe.
0: Oh, but he's throwing up the job. Might be back by now. At any rate, he'll be back sometime today, I think. He says he wants action. Poor old chap, he's wearing a very popular front these days.
1: And how will he feel when he sees you again?
0: But my condition... I'd be grateful if you say nothing to him, for his sake.
1: Oh.
0: Not that I've been drinking much, of course, in his absence, and not that I'm not absolutely cold stone sober now, as you can readily see.
1: Oh, yes, indeed.
0: Yes, well, here's the slope. Come along, darling. We're almost home.
1: Home. Yes.

0: You know, there simply isn't another view in Mexico like this one from the porch here. The volcano scowling out there beyond the ravine. Look at old Popo. Mm.
1: It's even more magnificent than I remembered. But, Jeff, the place is a wreck.
0: Yes, I know.
1: Senor.
0: Oh, here's Concepta. Ivan Concepta. Concepta, Senora Fermin.
1: Mucho gusto, Senora. Hello, Concepta.
0: Concepta, el otro senor.
1: No, senor.
0: Oh. Well, Hugh hasn't returned yet. I dare say you want your old room, Ivan.
2: ¿Por qué no? Agua caliente, senor.
0: Ah, well, there's hot water for you, which is a miracle.
1: I think Concepta wants to know what to do with the tray, Jeff. It looks heavy.
0: Oh, the tray, yes. I'll take it. Gracias, Concepta. That will be all.
2: Si, senor.
0: Concepta knows my habits, you see. I'll just put it down on the table.
1: Quite a collection, Jeff. And ice and soda.
0: Yes, she's most efficient, our Concepta. The sinister-looking bottle is the strychnine Hugh brought. Will you have a whiskey and soda? The ice seems to be for your benefit anyway.
1: No, not for me, thank you, Jeff.
0: Nothing? Go ahead. What have you got to lose?
1: Let me have some breakfast first.
0: I'll have the strychnine, I think. I don't feel you believe in the strychnine somehow, Ivan.
3: Neither do you believe in the strychnine. You want a drink. Ivan is back. You need a drink. Ivan is back. It is the most important situation in your life. Except one. Except for the far more important situation it in turn creates of your having to have 500 drinks to deal with it. You don't believe in the strychnine, but take it. Take a drink. Strychnine. Drink.
0: What was that you said?
1: I said three times, for Pete's sake, have a decent drink. You don't have to drink that stuff to impress me. I'll just sit here in the rocker and cheer.
0: No. No, I'll stick to the old medicine, thanks.
1: Whatever you say.
0: Have you really come back, or have you just come to see me?
1: Here I am, aren't I?
0: Strange. Yet it's awfully courageous of you. What if I'm in a frightful, jolly mess, you know.
1: But you look amazingly well. You've no idea how well you look.
0: And you, beautiful, brown. You look as though you've had plenty of sun. Do you know I don't like the sun?
1: Oh, yes, you do, really?
0: You ought to be here before very long if he comes back by the first bus from Mexico City.
1: What time is the first bus?
0: 10:30.
1: It's only 8:30 now.
0: Yes.
1: I think I'll have a bath, Jeff.
0: Oh, fine, fine. There's hot water, you know.
1: Perhaps I ought to get a little sleep.
0: Yes, of course. I'll waken you, if you like, with a breakfast tray.
1: That'd be wonderful, Jeff.
0: Right, then.
1: No, don't get up. I'm all right. I know the way.
3: Now. She's gone. Have a drink. No. Yes, that's what she said.

0: come in.
1: How?
0: How?
1: Oh, I'm not asleep at all.
0: No, I couldn't sleep, I found. I've been reading.
1: Are you comfortable?
0: Fine, thanks.
1: Put your knees down. Here's your tray.
0: How lovely.
1: Breakfast by Concepta.
0: Well, aren't you going to eat anything yourself? You must be starved, Jeff.
1: I partook. And I brought myself some more strychnine.
0: Oh.
1: Oh, by the by, I must apologize for still being in this fancy outfit. It's dusty, too. A bad show. I might have put on a blazer, at least, for your benefit. Oh, yes, very proper now that I've resigned from His Britannic Majesty's consular service.
0: So you really have resigned?
1: Oh, absolutely. I'm thinking of becoming a Mexican subject and going to live with the Indians like William Blackstone. Sound fellow, William Blackstone.
0: Jeff, why don't we go away?
1: Now? But we can't very well go away now, can we? What with you and me and one thing or another, don't you think? It's a little unfeasible, isn't it? Isn't it?
0: I'm sure you'd understand.
1: But that's not quite the point.
0: Jeffrey, this house has somehow become evil.
1: I mean, it's rather a dirty trick.
0: Is it?
1: What's the use of escaping from ourselves?
0: All right, Jeffrey. Suppose we forget it till you're feeling better. We can cope with it in a day or two when you're sober.
1: But really, Yvonne, surely you know by this time I can't get drunk, however much I drink. Why, do you think I like swilling down this awful stuff you brought?
0: I don't know. Do you like it?
1: Tomorrow, perhaps, I'll slow down. Yes, I will. I'll straighten out. Then, perhaps, when my nerves are back to normal again, I'll go off it completely. And then, who knows, I might get down to work again and finish my book.
0: Yes. Who knows?
1: I can see the reviews now. Mr. Jeffrey Furman, sensational new data on Atlantis. The chapters on the alchemists are particularly fine.
0: Jeff, darling. Oh, Jeffrey, sweet. Sweet. There.
1: I'm sorry. Isn't any good, I'm afraid.
0: Get some sleep, Jeff. I'm going to get up now. You sleep.
1: Sleep?
0: You need sleep, darling.
1: Yes. I'll go to my room.
0: If you want anything.
1: I'll go to my room. I'm sorry. Sorry. Later.
2: Have you forgotten the letters, Jeffrey Furman? The letters she wrote till her heart broke? Go back to her now. Have a quick drink and go back. You never answered the letters. You did, you didn't, you did, you didn't, you did. Then where is your reply? You didn't even read them. Where are they now? Lost, left somewhere. Have a drink and go back. Sleep, drink, sleep, drink.

0: Senora. Senora, he come. Senor Hugh.
1: Yvonne.
0: Hugh, hello.
1: Oh, absolutely something or other.
0: It's nice to see you again.
1: When'd you get here?
0: Just a little while ago. I hear you've been in Texas. Well, I must say, you look the part. 10-gallon steps and high-heeled boots and Jeff's old jacket. Oh,
1: well, they impounded my clothes at the border. I meant to buy some new ones in Mexico City and never got around to it somehow. You look awfully well, Yvonne.
0: And you.
1: Where's our ruddy monarch?
0: Jeffrey, he's asleep.
1: Isn't it rather indefatigably English of Jeff to be asleep?
0: He was at the Red Cross ball last night. He's pretty tired, poor dear. Isn't the garden a wreck? It used to be so beautiful. It was like paradise.
1: Still looks beautiful to me, considering Jeffrey hasn't had a gardener for so long. But if it offends you, why don't we get out of it? Unless you're too tired to walk.
0: Not a bit. What are we waiting for?
1: Or better, we can hire horses at the experimental farm and go for a ride.
0: So that you can show off your clothes, I suppose.
1: Of course. Let's go, shall we?
0: I'm glad we're over the bridge.
1: Actually, you're glad we're past the ravine, isn't that it?
0: Yes, I suppose it is, really. That ravine surrounds this town like a curse.
1: Oh, yes, the abyss. Jeff and his deadly ditch. What's that?
0: Target practice. The vigilantes, I think. Fascist monkeys, Jeff calls them. Apparently they've attached themselves to the military police here and there.
1: But this is 1938, not the days of Pancho Villa.
0: Oh, no relation. According to Jeff, this is the foreign power at work. Capital G for Germany. You? What are you doing here in Mexico?
1: On a story of sorts. Huh? Matter of fact, I just filed my last cable to the Globe.
0: Your last?
1: Yes, I got a copy of it right here in my pocket. Here.
0: You must be proud of it. Thanks.
1: I am.
0: Daily Globe, London. Following yesterday's head-coming anti-Semitic campaign, Express protest. Well, this is ridiculous, Hugh. I can't read this cable language. Here, you just tell me what it means.
1: Well, it's very simple, really. It's just about a petition to the government from the Mexican workers. They say that the German legation is behind an anti-Semitic campaign in the textile business here. It's big stuff. I tracked down some good dope on it.
0: Obviously. But should you sign your name to that sort of thing, Hugh?
1: Why not sign it? Oh, repercussions from the Hitler boys, you mean? Well, Smith, Jones, Furman, what's it matter? They don't like me at the legation anyway. They or their sharpshooting vigilantes.
0: You better take care of my pet.
1: Tush.
0: You tell me about Texas. What were you doing there?
1: Studying Okies. Then I heard about the Hitler crowd here and decided to come along and snoop.
0: I like you. Well, before Texas.
1: China and Spain.
0: Well, then whatever did Jeffrey mean by saying you wanted action?
1: Oh, it's really rather tedious, the journalistic routine. As a matter of fact, I'm going to sea for a while. I'm quitting the Globe.
0: To sea, Hugh? Whatever for?
1: Never mind about that now. Isn't this a day?
0: Mm.
1: Like a good Jovinuti record.
0: Mid-morning really is the best time in Mexico, isn't it?
1: Oh, not according to our natives, apparently. Look at our dusty Indian friend under the tree there where the horse is tethered. Quite emphatically asleep.
0: Portrait of peace.
1: I can't quite make out the brand on the horse. It's like a number 7. I've become terribly interested in brands since Texas, you know.
0: Have you?
1: Yvonne, do you mind my asking you straight out whether you're divorced from Jeff or not? I'd like to know precisely what the situation is.
0: So would I.
1: And you don't know whether you divorced him or not?
0: Oh, I've divorced him.
1: But you don't know whether you're going back to him or not?
0: Yes. No. Yes, I've gone back to him, all right. What do you think about Jeffrey, Hugh? Tell me the truth.
1: About his drinking, you mean?
0: Do you think there's anything I can do?
1: I don't know. Perhaps now you've come back like this, he'll stop.
0: It isn't just drinking somehow. But why does he do it?
1: Who knows? Perhaps because he's aware of being, in his own eyes, a failure. Oh, I don't know. Maybe not that.
0: If we knew we could do something.
1: Just sobering him up for a day or two is not going to help. Imagine, if our civilization were to sober up for a couple of days, they'd die of remorse on the third.
0: That's very helpful, thank you.
1: No, seriously. Why don't both of you get out, though? Out of Mexico.
0: Well, Hugh, I had an idea coming down on the boat. Whoa. I don't know whether it... But I've always dreamed of having a farm somewhere, you know? A real farm with cows and pigs and chickens.
1: Oh, Jeff among the alfalfa in overalls and a straw hat, soberly hoeing.
0: All right, maybe it is ridiculous. But at least it's better than sitting here doing nothing.
1: Oh, I'm sorry. I was being more than unusually stupid.
0: Hugh, I'm afraid of today. What can we do with him?
1: There's a bull throwing at Tomalin this afternoon. He spoke of wanting to see it the other day. We could organize a gay little trip, if you like, ride to Tomalin on the bus.
0: Let's do that, Hugh. It might keep him amused.
1: Might?
0: What else can we do?
1: We'll do everything we can.
0: Come on, let's get back to him.

0: Yeah, it's really an extraordinarily nice day for a trip. Also, it's absolutely astonishing.
1: What is, Jeff?
0: Well, here we are, the three of us, trudging up old Calle Nicaragua to the bus station on our way to a bullfight. Just as if we'd all been together for weeks and weeks and were desperately bored with each other.
2: Gay conversation becomes rather difficult, Jeff, climbing this slope in a 1 o'clock sun.
1: I couldn't agree with you more, Hugh.
0: Oh, nonsense. You're a pair of weaklings. Going back to our conversation at the house, Hugh. We've a peculiar situation with the police here in Cuanahuac.
2: What's the story?
0: Well, of course, they're not police in the strict sense. As a matter of fact, the regular police here...
2: I know. They're on strike.
0: Yes, naturally. Meantime, a pack of fascistic monkeys are throwing their weight about a bit. They're tied up with the military police. They've got chiefs of everything. Gardens, rostrums, orchards. For future reference, remember, the Sinarquistas, Vigilantes, or whatever they're called, if you're interested. I'm not personally, but you...
3: Ivan! Ivan!
0: Look now, it's La Ruelle.
1: Jacques!
3: Why, goodness me, I thought... And Jeffrey. Hello there.
1: How are you, Jacques?
3: Very well, thank you.
0: Hugh, this is Jacques La Ruelle. You've probably heard me speak of him at one time or another. Jacques, my young brother Hugh.
3: Oh, I'm so glad to meet you.
0: Now, how goes it, Jacques? You look as though you needed a pick-me-up rather badly.
3: Well, why do we not drop into my house here? That would be good fun, don't you think, Jeffrey? You? Come along, Yvonne. Let me escort you.
1: But, Jacques, we're going to a bull throwing at Tomaline.
3: Oh, your bus won't leave until 2:30. You have over an hour. Come along, all of you. I insist.
0: No.
4: Not a whale, is it?
0: Yes. Used to be a film director.
4: Oh.
0: You know, I really think you two ought to get together. You have something in common, I assure you.
4: What would that be?
0: Isn't it obvious, Hugh? Ivan.

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0: Please, Geoffrey. Please, please believe me. I didn't want to come here to Jacques' house. I didn't want to get drawn into this at all. Let's make some excuse and get away as quickly as possible. I don't mind how many drinks you have later.
1: I wasn't aware I'd said anything about drinks now or after. It's you that's put the thought in my head. Or Jacques, who's downstairs with Hugh, crushing ice.
0: Haven't you got any tenderness or love left for me at all? Don't you think of anything except how many drinks you're going to have?
1: Yes, I do.
0: I'm back, Jeff. Can't you see it? We're here together again. It's us. Can't you see that?
1: Yes, I can see.
2: Those who want them or need them.
0: You shouldn't be going to all this trouble, Jacques.
3: We've been discussing films. Didn't you make any in Hollywood, Jacques?
2: Yes, but I refuse to see them.
0: Geoffrey, don't you think Hugh ought to see something of the fiesta since it's his last day? Especially if there's native dancing.
1: I wouldn't know. Won't he get native dancing and things in Tourmaline? Would you like to, Hugh?
3: Anything you say. Are you worried about the bus?
0: I'm sure Jacques will forgive us if we rush off.
2: Of course, but there are fresh drinks
0: here. It's Hugh's last day, you see.
2: Well, let me see you downstairs safely then, eh? It's too early for the fete to be very much. But you ought to see Rivera's murals, if you haven't already.
0: Aren't you coming, Geoffrey?
1: Well, fiestas aren't my strong suit. You run along. I'll meet you at the terminal in time for the bus. I have to talk to Jacques here anyway.
0: All right. You'll be there in time, won't you, darling?
1: I'll be there. I don't want to speak to you at all, really, Jacques. For that matter, I wouldn't mind if this was the last time I ever saw you. Did you hear me?
2: Have you gone mad? Am I to understand that your wife has come back to you, something I've seen you praying and howling for, and yet you treat her like this, and still continue to care only where your next drink's coming from?
1: Marvelous day, isn't it? You can see all the way over the jungle at Parian. But I think we shall have thunder.
2: Geoffrey, has she really come back?
1: Looks like it, doesn't it?
2: But I mean, really come back. She hasn't merely come down on a visit or to see you out of curiosity or on a basis that you'll be friends and so on, if you don't mind my asking.
1: As a matter of fact, I rather do.
2: Get this straight, Geoffrey. I'm thinking of Ivan, not you.
1: Get it a little straighter still. You're thinking of yourself.
2: Why aren't you back home trying to rest and sober up? Ivan looks tired out.
1: Perhaps you imagine that if you could insinuate yourself into our company, she would miraculously cease to be tired. But there's Hugh, you know. I haven't explained just how Hugh fits into the picture, have I?
2: Oh,
1: he's part of Yvonne's past, too, just as you are. Yes. And on second thoughts, I don't think I'll trouble explaining. And have another tequila. Join me. It's your supply.
2: No, thank you. You really prefer that stuff?
1: Tequila? It's fire down the spine. Like lightning striking a tree and the tree blossoms.
2: As a beverage, it rivals gasoline. If I ever start to drink that stuff, Geoffrey, you'll know I'm done for.
1: Yes, it's mezcal with me. If I ever start to drink mezcal again, I'm afraid... Yes, that would be the end.
2: Would it?
1: Well, Laruelle, I do believe you're trembling. I thought you were never afraid.
2: I'm afraid of you, Jeff. For everyone's sake, please go home to bed or stay here. I'll find the others and tell them you're not going.
1: But I am going.
2: What about the damage you've done to her life? After all your howling, if you've got her back, if you've got this chance...
1: You are interfering, Jacques. You're interfering with my great battle. My battle against death.
2: Do you realize that while you're battling against death, or whatever you imagine you're doing, while you're enjoying all this, do you realize what extraordinary allowances are being made for you by the world which has to cope with you? Yes, allowances that are even made by me now.
1: You deny the greatness of my battle, even if I win... And I shall certainly win if I want to.
2: No, you lose. You are a losing man. Oh, you fool. Stupid fool. Do you remember what you scratched on the plaster of my house? No se puede vivir sin amar. It's not possible to live without love. It's still there, you know. Like a sign.
1: I don't care for your translation. Mexico is full of signs, Jacques. There's the one you sometimes see in the gardens and parks. Le gusta este jardín que es suyo. Evite que sus hijos lo destruyan. You like this garden? Why is it yours? We evict those who destroy.
2: And I don't like your translation. Why not this? Do you like this garden which is yours? Then prevent your children from destroying it.
1: I prefer mine. Oh, Jacques, I must go. They'll be waiting for me at the bus. Thank you for the tequila. Goodbye, Jacques.
2: Goodbye, Geoffrey.
0: I'm so glad you finally made it, darling.
3: Just in time, in the nick.
1: Well, of course. Why not? Oh, look back, you. You, that cafe back there, El Amor de los Amores.
3: What about it?
1: That's one of your fascist joints.
3: You don't say.
1: Yes, and our fellow passenger sitting right over there opposite you is the proprietor's brother. He's a pelado.
3: Well, what might that mean?
1: Well, it all depends. Literally, it means a peeled one. In practice, a thief or exploiter of others even lowlier than himself.
3: Interesting. Say, how are you getting on, Yvonne?
0: Oh, this is such fun, Hugh. I'm loving it.
3: It's like driving over the moon.
1: Oh, it's very strange. This isn't a regular stop.
0: What is it? What's wrong?
3: Seems to be a man lying in the road. Come on, let's get out and see.
1: By all means.
3: Excuse me.
1: Excuse me. I beg your pardon.
3: It's a body. The man's wounded.
0: Look, don't mind me. It's just I can't stand the sight of blood.
3: Better stay in the bus, Yvonne.
1: Oh. Well, there's not much blood. The wound must be under his hat.
3: Yes, I'd better shift it so we can have a look.
4: No. They are prohibited that.
1: No, don't.
3: What?
1: Don't. You can't touch him. That's the law in these parts. Besides, I think our Senor Pelado is going to investigate.
3: But the man may be dying. How do you suppose he got here?
1: Well, on his horse, presumably. There's one grazing just over there.
3: Horse? Wait, strike me. Yes, it is, I'm certain.
1: Certain of what?
3: That's the same horse Yvonne and I saw this morning. There's a sword on its hip bone and a number 7 branded on his rump. We saw it this morning.
1: You did?
3: And this poor fellow must be the one who was riding it earlier. But what about the saddlebags? They're gone.
1: Well, I don't suppose if the horse kicked the man to death, it would have sufficient intelligence to kick its saddlebags off, too, and hide them somewhere, do you?
3: Listen, we've got to get a doctor, an ambulance or something. Nobody seems to care about it at all. We just can't wink at this sort of thing.
1: It's all right, I tell you. Here comes a posse of those fascist vigilante boys. They'll look after it.
3: But, Geoffrey...
1: Come along, or we'll get left behind. We don't want to miss the bull throwing.

0: I must say, I find this a rather tame exhibition.
1: Now, you don't spoil it.
2: See the old unhappy bull in the plaza beautiful. Will you pass me that flask, Yvonne, darling?
0: But none of them knows what he's doing so far.
2: Strange about that bull. He's so elusive.
0: Much too elusive for me. Excuse me, my dears. Here, Jeff, hold my jacket. Your jacket, I mean. Guadalajara!
1: You, what are you doing?
2: My jacket, so it is.
3: Here's how.
1: Jeff, he's going into the ring. He's going to ride that bull.
2: Oh, the perfect fool. A curse on that stupid ass.
1: Look, he is. He's riding it, Jeff.
2: Texas or not, he's a fool. A fool.
1: But look, it's all right, Jeff. He knows what he's doing, as you can easily see.
2: Idiot.
1: He'll be all right wherever he landed.
2: Texas, the numbskull. Give me that bottle.
1: Oh, you.
2: Exhibitionist.
1: I don't think he means to show off.
2: But the risk, the stupid, senseless risk.
1: Jeff, he's doing wonderfully, simply wonderfully. Oh, darling. Jeffrey, darling, look at me. Listen to me. There isn't anything to keep us here any longer. Jeffrey.
2: No.
1: Jeffrey, darling, don't tremble. What are you afraid of? Why don't we go away now?
2: I'm not. For life's sweet sake, let's get away. 1,000, 1,000,000 miles away, Yvonne, anywhere, so long as it's away. Just away, away from all this. I beg you from this.
1: Let's start again. Really, Jeffrey. Really and cleanly somewhere. It could be like a rebirth.
2: Yes, it could. Yvonne.
1: Yes.
2: I love you. Yvonne.
1: Oh, I love you, too. Oh, Jeffrey, we could be happy. We could.
2: Yes, we could.
1: Hugh!
2: Yes, Hugh.
1: Something's happened to him.
2: I can't see, but I think it's just the bull's got tired and sat down.
1: Oh, yes. That's it. Well, he's all right. He's coming back up.
2: He's lost his mighty hat.
1: But they're throwing it back to him. Hugh!
2: Hugh!
0: Hello.
2: Hugh, you madman. Come on. Here, take the jacket.
0: Thanks. Too hot for me, Jeff. Better wear it yourself.
2: Come along, Yvonne. Forward to the Salon Thalia, where mine host Cervantes awaits us.

0: shellfish. Live shellfish. Now you see what sort of creatures we are, Hugh. Eating things alive, that's what we do. How can you have much respect for mankind or any belief in the social struggle? Cervantes, mezcal, please. Otro mezcal.
1: Jeffrey, please, not another. You've had three.
0: Four.
2: Let's get back to our conversation. I like it better than drinking.
0: Ah, you people with ideas. All this, for instance, about Hugh going to fight for Spain and poor little defenseless China. Can't you see that the fate of nations is self-determined in the long run? They all seem to get what they deserve.
2: Well, not exactly original.
0: Not long ago, it was poor little defenseless Ethiopia. Before that, poor little defenseless Flanders. To say nothing, of course, of poor little defenseless Belgian Congo. Think now, what has all the heroic defense put up by poor little defenseless people got to do with the survival of the human spirit?
1: Jeff, don't go on like this, please.
2: I should like to know what it is you imagine you're talking about.
0: Why can't people mind their own business?
2: Or say what they mean.
0: There's calamity at the end of interference. There must be calamity, otherwise the people who did the interfering would have to come back and cope with their responsibilities for a change.
2: Just let a real war come along and then see how bloodthirsty chaps like you are.
0: Which would never do. But, as I implied, you don't mind your own business at home any better than in foreign countries. You say, Jeffrey, darling, why don't you stop drinking? It isn't too late. That sort of thing. Why isn't it too late? Did I say so? I thought it was all so splendidly and legally settled that it was too late. It's only that you insist it isn't.
1: Jeffrey.
0: For all you know, it's only the knowledge that it most certainly is too late that keeps me alive at all. Ah, you're all the same, all of you, Yvonne, Jacques, and you, Hugh, trying to interfere with other people's lives, interfering. And that's precisely what's bringing about disaster in the world. All because you haven't got the wisdom and the simplicity and the courage. Yes, the courage to take any of them.
2: Look here, Jeffrey.
0: What have you ever done for humanity, you, with all your smart talk about capitalism? Except talk and thrive on it till your soul stinks.
2: Shut up, Jeff, for the love of Mike.
0: For that matter, both your souls stink. I'd rather be William Blackstone and go live with the Indians. Cervantes, another mezcal.
1: Jeffrey, please sit down. You're making such a scene.
0: No, I'm not, Yvonne. I'm talking very calmly. As when I ask you, what have you ever done for anyone but yourself? Where, for instance, are the children I might have wanted? You may suppose that I might have wanted them. Mind you, you don't pretend to love humanity, not a bit of it. You don't even need an illusion.
2: Don't be such a swine.
0: Stay where you are. Of course I see the romantic predicament you two are in. But even if Hugh makes the most of it again, it won't be long before he discovers there are others. Oh, yes, Jacques, and 100 other ninny hammers.
1: Ah. Oh, Jeffrey, don't!
0: What an uncommon good time you two must have had under cover of saving me. Poor, defenseless little me. But you see, it's perfectly logical what it comes down to. I've got my own piddling little fight for freedom on my hands.
2: Oh, do shut up, Jeffrey. Shut up.
0: True. I've been tempted to talk peace. I've been beguiled by your offers of a sober and non-alcoholic paradise. At least I suppose that's what you've been working around towards all day. But now I've made up my melodramatic little mind. What's left of it? Just enough to make up. And far from wanting your paradise, thank you very much. On the contrary, I choose hell. I choose it because I like it. I love hell. I can't wait to get back there. In fact, I'm running. I'm almost there already.
1: Jeffrey, where are you? Jeffrey, come back.
2: No, let him go. The condition he's in, it's better. Well, he's not in that place. What's our next move? Do we give up or what?
1: You know perfectly well I won't just run away and abandon him, Hugh.
2: Well...
1: I know where I am now. Path on our right leads to Parian by a shortcut through the jungle. What's the time?
2: 6:15. This path?
1: Yes. There are several cantinas along the way.
2: He's not in there and they haven't seen him. What's next? It's 6:30 now.
1: Hotel restaurant, El Popo. It's down the road a little.
2: Forward to El Popo, then. I asked the barman and the assistant manager. He hasn't been in there tonight.
1: No. Well, I'm becoming quite convinced now that he's in the Farolito in Parian.
2: How far to the Farolito now?
1: Huh?
2: It's almost 7:00.
1: It's about 1.5 miles. We can cut nearly 1 mile off that if we take the forest path.
2: In the dark?
1: The last place, Hugh.
2: Right. On to the Farolito.

0: jungle is right. Frightful smell. How much further, Yvonne?
1: We're nearly there, I think. There are a couple of turns in the path ahead and a big fallen log we have to climb over.
0: What's that? More target practice?
1: Likely. Mind you don't get off the path there, Hugh. It's sort of tricky. And mind the fallen log here.
0: Right. Just scraping my shoe. I got off the stones into the mud.
1: There's a ladder up this side, but you have to jump down on the other. About 5 feet.
0: Be careful, then. Where in heaven's name are you?
1: Here I am. Over here. Down on the other side of the log.
0: Right. It's so dark here.
2: Oh, Hugh! Hugh!
0: What's wrong?
2: It's a horse, Hugh! It's coming at me!
0: A horse!

0: Mescal? Mescal, the Estado, you forsaken beggar!
1: Si, senor.
0: What time is it?
1: Six.
0: No. Six, dear Estado.
1: Si, mister. Six. You were drunk one day here, no?
0: What?
1: Twice a day in Farolito. Then you'll be going back to America now.
0: I? No, why?
1: These letters, are they yours? Yes? No?
2: The letters, Jeffrey Furman. Her letters. The letters she wrote till her heart broke. You did not know where they were. But all the time they were in Parian, here in the Farolito.
0: Yes. Yes, they are my letters. Muchas gracias.
1: There is nothing, senor.
0: You are Spanish, Diosdado?
1: Yes, Spanish.
0: Those letters you gave me, you see, they're from my wife, my esposa.
1: Yeah.
0: We met in Spain, you understand?
1: Mm.
0: Your old homeland. Do you know Andalusia? Granada? The place we met, my wife and I.
1: Granada? So you have been in Granada, mister, eh?
0: Yes, in Granada.
2: The letters, Jeffrey Furman. You will read the letters. You will try to read them. The letters that were lost. The letters she wrote till her heart broke.
3: Do you remember tomorrow? It's our wedding anniversary. I've not had one word from you since I left. It's as if you were away at war and I were waiting for news of you. For the letter, the telegram. I send you all my love, my whole heart, and all my thoughts and prayers.
0: Que hora? What's the time?
1: Sick. No, it is 6:30 by the clock.
0: You mean 6:30 by the clock?
1: Si, senor. 6:30 by the clock.
0: Air. I'd like some air.
4: What for you touch that horse? What for are you here?
0: Nothing. I saw the horse tethered outside, and so I walked out to have a look at it, amigo.
4: Well, why'd you look at that horse?
0: Well, as a matter of fact, I thought I recognized it. And I was right. It has a 7 branded on its rump.
4: You come with me inside, you. You're Americano, eh? You stay here, understand, senor? They say there is trouble about you no pay here in Farolito. You no pay for Mexican whiskey. You have no money, eh?
0: Si, yes, much money.
4: What for do you want to look at Mexican horse? For why? You run away with Mexican horse for to no pay Mexican money, eh?
0: No, decidedly not. Of course I wasn't going to steal your horse. I was merely looking at it, admiring it.
4: You talking inside there of Spain, yes? You know Spain?
0: Yes, I know Spain.
4: You a dirty Bolsheviki? You member of Brigade Internacional and stir up trouble?
0: No, absolutamente no.
4: Absolutamente, eh? All right. Come on, my friend. We want to find out about you. How much money have you got?
0: 50 pesos.
4: 50 pesos, eh? Perhaps that's not enough money. What are for? English, Spanish, Americano, Russian? You come from the URSS. What are you for?
5: What is your name?
4: This is the chief of municipality. He want to know your name.
5: Yes. What is your name?
0: Blackstone. William Blackstone.
5: Why are you? What are you for? English?
0: No, just William Blackstone.
4: You are Juden?
0: No, just Blackstone.
4: You are drunk, eh? He is the chief of gardens there. I am chief too. I am only chief of rastro.
0: And I...
4: am perfectamente drunk. You sit here down, you wait. We telephone about what you are for.
0: Certainly. I'll read. I have some letters here.
6: Mm-hmm.
3: I'm perhaps God's loneliest mortal, Jeffrey. I don't have the companionship in drink you find. My wretchedness is locked up within me. You used to cry to me to help you. The plea I send to you is far more desperate. Help me, Jeffrey. Save me from all that's enveloping, threatening, trembling over my head.
5: Americano, you. This place bad for you. These hombres bad. Bad people here. Brutos. No good for anyone, understand? I am friend. Do not sit here to read. I take you to my home. I wait down the road.
3: Where are you, Jeffrey? If I only knew where you were, if I only knew that you wanted me, you know that I'd be with you. For my life is irrevocably and forever bound to yours. And I'm frightened, Jeffrey. The emptiness of my body is the famished need of you. My tongue is dry in my mouth for the want of our speech. If you let anything happen to yourself, you'll be harming my flesh and mine. I'm in your hands now. Save us.
6: No good for you here at Farolito, senor. Bad place. Very bad. These men no friend of Mexican people. They no police. They diablos. Murderers. You come away with me.
0: Thank you, no, good friend.
4: Time to pay for a Mexican whiskey. We take all from your pockets now, Jugie.
0: Give me those letters.
4: Turn around your jacket. What for is this paper? You see, you read. Huh?
0: Daily Globe, London. Collect. Anti-Semitic campaign, Mex press pro-petition. Germans behind. What is this? Jews?
4: Juden.
0: Power ends conscience. Unquote, stop Furman. Furman? No, Blackstone.
4: Your name is Furman. He say they're Furman. Say you are Juden.
0: I don't give a hoot what it says anywhere. My name's Blackstone, and I'm not a journalist. True, I'm a writer, but only on economic matters.
4: Where are your papers?
0: Papers, huh? Well, now, perhaps,
4: What for you have no papers? Where's your passaporte? What need for you to make disguise? You see this card from your pocket coat? You read it.
0: What?
4: Read.
0: Federación Anarquista Ibérica, Señor Hugo Firmin, member. I don't understand. That's my brother. Blackstone is my name. I'm a writer, not an anarchist.
4: Writer? You Antichrist and Juden. What for you tell lies? It says here, too, your name is Firmin. What for you lie? You say your name is Black. No, he's Black. You say you are a writer. You are not a writer. You are the spider.
0: Spy?
4: And we shoot the spiders in Mexico. You no writer. You are Capone. You are a spider.
0: Take your hands off me and give me back those letters, you pox boxes. You killed that Indian this afternoon. You tried to kill him and make it look like an accident. You're all in it. Then more of you came and took his horse, and it's over there by the fence now. Give me my papers back.
4: Papers? You have no papers.
0: Devils, give me back those letters. You stole that horse. You stole the saddlebags.
4: North Americano, eh? Inglés. What do you think you do around here? He's no good for your health. We have found it out on the telephone that you are a criminal.
0: Criminal?
4: You want to be a policeman? I make you a policeman. I make you a policeman in Mexico.
0: You killed that man. You stole his horse.
4: I blowed you wide open from your knees up.
0: Nonsense. I'm taking this horse, you fascist monkeys. I'll go now.
4: No, you tried to steal the horse for to escape. No, I blowed you wide open from your knees up, you cabron.
0: No, I wouldn't do that. That's a Colt 17, isn't it? Very dangerous. Now, if you'll excuse me.
4: Not go,
5: Spider.
0: The horse! He's run away, the horse, to the jungle!
4: It's no matter. You not go, Spider.
0: This is a dingy way to die.
5: The horse! He's run away to the jungle!
0: Oh, Yvonne.

0: No se puede vivir sin amar. You remember those words I told you he scratched in the plaster of my house, Dr. Vigil? It is not possible to live without love.
1: La Ruelle, tell me, was it the same horse that trampled Yvonne to die? That horse your friend the consul tried for to escape?
0: The same.
1: And the brother, Hugh?
0: I do not know why he should have been the one to live.
1: He was alone.
0: So was Geoffrey.
1: But the brother, with a will to living, your friend the consul, only have a will to die. His will itself, it die. Your friend, he walked straight into his own doom. He know that too himself, that I can tell.
0: They threw his body into the ravine, the abyss. Every time I see those little signs in the parks and gardens, I think of Geoffrey. Do you like this garden, which is yours?
1: I know. Do not let your sons destroy it, the sign says. You are well to think on that, La Ruelle.
0: Geoffrey used to translate the original Spanish a little differently. We evict those who destroy, he used to say.
1: And we should so. He evicted himself, your friend, the consul. We must make us, ourselves, and our children worthy to inherit the garden and the earth.

0: 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Tonight, as our initial broadcast, you have heard Fletcher Markle's production of Under the Volcano by Malcolm Lowry. The adaptation was prepared by Mr. Markle and Gerald Noxon, and the original musical score was composed and conducted by Alexander Semler.
1: And now, for your interest, may a producer introduce the cast. 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
4: Hitler Rennie.
1: Joe DeSantis was Laura Well, and Juano Hernandez was Dr. Vigil. Actively assisting also were Robert Dryden, Danny Occo, Paquita Anderson, Don Alberto, Leo Badia, Ralph Camargo, and Ivor Francis. Next Tuesday night from Studio One at CBS, Marcel Pagnol's Topaz, a comedy internationally remembered and as fresh and delightful today as when it first was produced nearly 20 years ago. 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
4: 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And now, Claudia.
5: Dear?
6: Lie still. I'll go.
5: No, I'll go. I just wanted to know if you heard the bell, too, or if I was dreaming. What time is it?
6: 7:05. Who can it be this hour of the morning? Where's my robe?
5: On the hook in the bathroom. Don't let the kitten out, though. Oh, David, won't it be nice someday to have our own apartment and see the sunshine when you wake up?
6: What makes you think we will? Somebody's got to live in the dark apartments in New York.
5: It won't be us. I don't care if I live in a cellar. I'm going to have the sun.
6: You mean the attic. Hey, the kitten's sound asleep on my bathrobe.
5: Isn't that smart? He must have pulled it down off the hook.
6: Very smart. Hey, look, Mr. Cat, if you don't mind. And no back talk.
5: David, we have to find a name for it.
6: That we do.
5: Say, who can that be?
6: Oh, telegram.
5: Telegram? Who from?
6: I'll tell you when I find out.
5: Well, open it. Hurry up. Come on, quick.
6: Hartland Jr. From London. Well, what do you know? They're flying back. They'll be home this afternoon.
5: But I thought they expected to be away for another few weeks.
6: Yeah, so did I.
5: Anyway, I'm glad they changed their minds. I can't wait to meet them.
6: Well, that's good. Look, darling, the place is freezing. Run back to bed. I'll turn on the radiator.
5: Hey, David, don't turn that one on. It leaks. Oh, this is an awful way to live. Leaking radiators, dark rooms, no privacy. Paint peeling off in this dreadful furniture.
6: In the light of a cold, bleak November morning, it doesn't look too pleasant, I'll admit.
5: A home is an awfully important part of a person's life.
6: The more I live
5: in this apartment, the more I realize it. Have Julie and Hartley a nice home?
6: Oh, very. I think we ought to run over there this afternoon for a minute.
5: Oh, let's. David, isn't there anything I could do before their plane gets in?
6: Such as?
5: Oh, have things in the icebox, eggs, milk, butter.
6: I don't think so, darling. The house has been left open, and I imagine Julia's icebox is pretty well stocked.
5: Well, do you think they'd like to come over here for dinner? I can manage.
6: I imagine they'll probably be glad to stay home after being away so long.
5: I know I would. Darling, don't you really want a cup of nice hot coffee? Sort of dividend before breakfast.
6: Lady, I would give my eye teeth for a cup of nice hot coffee.
5: Why didn't you say so instead of encouraging me to run back to bed?
6: Oh, I'm bashful.
5: Since when? Say, David. Look at me as if you'd never seen me before.
6: All right. I am an utter stranger. I've never seen you before. Why, you little hussy.
5: David, please be serious. Listen, would you consider me pretty?
6: Pretty.
5: Pretty what?
6: Pretty.
5: Oh, skip that one. Would you consider me an...
6: Bright? No.
5: You're going to get no coffee. Goodbye.
6: Hey, come back. You're beautiful, brilliant, and bewitching. What else begins with B?
5: Bedazzling?
6: Bedazzling. Come here, my bedazzling little wife.
5: David, listen, I really mean it. I've got stage fright about meeting Julia and Hartley. After all, they're practically my father and mother-in-law.
6: Now, how do you figure that one out?
5: Well, Hartley's your only brother, and he's 14 years older than you are. You told me he's been like a father to you all your life.
6: But Julia would not like to be placed in the category of my mother. Julia does not like children.
5: Really not?
6: No, that's not fair. I don't think she could have any.
5: Oh, poor thing. She's awfully blue bloodish, isn't she? I mean, it sort of sticks up.
6: You mean, does she say bean for Ben?
5: Mm-hmm.
6: Yes, but she was born saying it, so one forgives her.
5: I see what you mean. Do you think she's going to think you married a little nobody?
6: Just because you don't say bean for Ben? No, if she does, though, we'll just introduce her to your mother.
5: That's a sweet thing to say.
6: Anyway, you didn't mean a little nobody. You meant a little somebody.
5: I meant that Julia probably had a dozen debutantes lined up for you to marry.
6: No, just one.
5: Well, you never told me about her. Is she attractive?
6: If you like the type. She had a very deep, husky voice.
5: That's nice.
6: And a winter place in Palm Beach, and a summer place in Bar Harbor.
5: She sounds perfect.
6: But she didn't have very much of a chin, and no sense of humor. Now, hurry up. Get that coffee.

0: Well, here we are.
1: David, don't ring the bell yet. The wind's got my hair all messed up.
0: Your hair is fine.
1: Hey, wait a minute. My ear show?
0: Your what?
1: My ear.
0: Is it supposed to?
1: No, you know I don't wear my hair so my ears show.
0: The left one peeks out a little.
1: Oh, that's what I meant. Just a minute now, don't
0: worry. Too late. In Julia's house, the servants are psychic.
2: Oh, good afternoon, Mr. Norton.
3: Well, hello, Watson.
2: Very nice to see you again, sir.
3: This is Mrs. Norton, Watson.
2: Yes, sir, I thought so, sir. I'd like to wish you both all the luck and happiness in the world.
1: Thank you, Watson.
2: Does Mr. Norton expect you, sir?
3: No, we just dropped in.
2: I was afraid of that, sir. Mr. and Mrs. Norton are just leaving. But if you'll step in the drawing room, I'll hurry and tell them you're here.
1: How can they be leaving if they just came home?
0: That's Julia.
1: Oh. David, what a wonderful room.
0: Isn't it? That wallpaper is 18th century.
1: Oh, it's like poetry. David, you never told me they lived in this kind of a house. It's like a museum.
0: Wait till you see the library. Hartley's been collecting folios and first editions for years.
1: Does he read them?
0: I don't think so. They're too expensive. I went to an auction once with him, and he bought a first folio of Shakespeare for $22,000, just like that, without batting an eyelash.
1: $22,000 for a volume of Shakespeare without batting an eyelash?
0: Worth it, too. Hartley's not a banker for nothing. It's a good investment.
1: What'd Julia say?
0: She approved. Julia's got a good business head on those sleek shoulders.
1: Shh, I hear them coming.
4: Well, David, my lad.
5: Hello, Hartley.
4: How are you, boy? Oh,
5: glad to see you.
6: David.
5: And Claudia.
6: Claudia. How nice. How terribly nice. Claudia, let me look at you. David, she's a lamb.
4: I think I'm entitled to a kiss.
1: Of course. You don't look like David at all. Yeah, I could tell your brother's under the skin.
4: That's very gratifying. Thank you, my dear.
0: Look here, I'm sorry we came in on you like this. You two look like you were bound for someplace.
6: Well, sit down for a minute anyway. It's such a nuisance. We've got to go to a cocktail party for Lord and Lady Radcliffe. We met them abroad. And tonight, Baritza's giving a concert at Carnegie. We've got to be there. She'd never forgive us.
0: Is that why you shortened your trip and came home?
6: Only partially. Hartley wasn't agreeing too well with the London fogs.
4: Oh. Sinus began to kick up, you know.
0: Well, you look fine, both of you.
1: How do you think David looks?
4: Fine, fine. Looks like you've been taking very good care of him.
6: Tell us about your apartment, Claudia. David wrote us that you'd found a furnished place.
1: Oh, it's the worst little hole in the wall.
6: Really? But it's a very nice building, as I remember. The neighborhood is excellent.
0: I know, but this particular apartment happens to be on the second floor rear, dark as pitch.
1: And the most dreadful furnishing.
4: I should think you children would have wanted to start out with your own furnishing.
6: Oh, we did. There's a housing shortage, Hartley.
4: Oh, yes, of course, of course. We bought this place so many years ago, I've been spoiled.
1: Oh, it's so beautiful. What kind of dogs do you have?
6: What kind of what?
1: Dogs.
4: Dogs? My, none.
6: New York is no place to keep dogs.
1: But it's such a big house. You must have a yard.
4: Yes, we have. As a matter of fact, we had the garden done over while we were gone. Wait till you come again soon, and we'll show you. What kind of a dog have you got, my dear? David was always crazy about dogs.
1: Well, we happened to get a most beautiful Newfoundland.
6: And... A Newfoundland?
1: Mm-hmm.
6: In a tiny apartment?
1: Yep. It was a little crowded, but we didn't mind.
0: The owner wanted him back, though, so after a couple of days, we had to give him up. It was quite a blow to both of us. Major was a swell pup.
6: You're both completely mad.
1: Now we only have a little kitten. David bought him for me last week.
2: The car's here, sir.
6: Oh dear.
4: No hurry. Don't you children rush away now. Plenty of time.
1: No, we mustn't keep you.
0: We should have telephoned before we came.
4: Matter of fact, we should have phoned you. We would have, too, but the clipper was late, and I just about had time for a steam. Julia had her masseuse waiting for
6: us. You'll come for dinner next week. A wedding dinner. A bit late, but after all, David ran off and got married so fast, we never even had a chance to meet you.
1: I hope you're not disappointed.
4: Disappointed? On the contrary, my child.
6: You're very sweet.
0: You don't know how sweet, Julia. She wanted to come over before you got here and stock your ice box.
1: Oh, David, why'd you tell him that?
0: Because.

0: Well, shall we ring and let our butler open the door for us?
1: No, we'll just use our key.
0: Good. We'll use our key.
1: Put up the light, darling. Oh, the radiator's leaking.
0: Ooh, place is cold, too. I tell you what, let's go out for dinner.
1: Oh, David, must we?
0: Must we what?
1: Go out to dinner. It's so nice to be home.
0: Leaking radiators and all?
1: What'd you expect? The place has missed us. We were away for an hour. It got cold and damp. Just think, Hartley and Julia were away for months, and their house never even knew they were gone. Just kept on running. I'd hate to have a house like that.
0: It's so ungrateful of it, isn't it?
1: Say, David, it is cold in here, isn't it? Let's eat supper in the kitchen. It'll be warm and fun.
0: To have supper in the kitchen with you, Mrs. Norton, would not only be warm and fun, it would be an honor.
1: David, you really mean it?
0: I really mean it, darling.
1: I'm so glad we're us. I feel so rich.
0: So do I. Even though I can't buy a Shakespeare folio for $22,000.
1: Guess we're crazy.
0: I guess we are. Aren't you even a little bit envious of Hartley's and Julia's gorgeous house?
1: That's all there is to it, a gorgeous house and nothing alive in it but servants. I bet it hasn't even got a mouse in it.
0: Say, talking of mice, look who's here.
1: Oh, will you look at the size of it coming out to me? Oh, you precious little ball of fur. Will you lonesome? Is you glad Mommy came?
0: Claudia!
1: Oh, you
0: stop
1: sweet.
0: It before I commit an act of cold-blooded murder.
1: What's the matter?
0: I take back every nice thing I've ever said about you. My cup of bitterness runneth over that I am married to a woman who talks baby talk to a cat. The next thing you know, you'll be talking it to me.
1: You have a very exaggerated opinion of yourself, hasn't he, Snookums? I should talk baby talk to him. Who does he think he is, anyway?
0: Snookums? Don't make a sissy out of it. Give him a respectable name and let him grow up like a decent human being.
1: I can't think of a name good enough for him.
0: What's the matter with Rover? He roved out
1: Sis. Oh, Rover, that's a dog's name. I wouldn't even give a dog that name. Snookums, do you want to be called Rover? He doesn't.
0: Come here, you. Come to your pappy. Come on, come on. Hey, you little monster, you've got claws already, do you know it? Say, what do you think you're doing? That's my tie. Let go.
1: You're practically talking baby talk yourself. Why don't you give him a name?
0: Well, all right, let's see now. How about, Leo the Lion?
1: Leo the Lion, I wouldn't hear of it. I want something important for him.
0: Something in the, say, $22,000 bracket, perhaps?
1: $22,000? Yes.
0: Shakespeare?
1: Shakespeare?

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Have you noticed how many more of those familiar red coolers have been appearing in food stores lately? They are there so you can pause when you're marketing and have an ice-cold Coca-Cola. 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Then you'll be certain always to have plenty on hand for the hospitable pause that refreshes. Every day, Monday through Friday, Claudia comes to you, transcribed, with the best wishes of your friendly neighbor who bottles Coca-Cola. So listen again tomorrow at the same time. And now this is Joe King saying au revoir, and remember, whoever you are, whatever you do, wherever you may be, when you think of refreshment, think of Coca-Cola. 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

You better go back. You better go back. You better go back.

0: The 1847 Silver Theater. Starring Rosalind Russell and James Stewart in an original story, First Love. Welcome, ladies and gentlemen, from the International Silver Company, makers of 1847 Rogers Brothers, America's finest silver plate. Welcome to this, the gala opening of their new silver theater. This is a big day, an exciting day. The day when glamorous Rosalind Russell and popular James Stewart inaugurate a weekly series of half-hour productions with the first episode of a romantic comedy-drama entitled First Love. And in the coming weeks, there will be a parade of other vivid stories starring Hollywood's finest dramatic talent. And ladies and gentlemen, there's still another reason why this is a day to remember. Today, with the coast-to-coast premiere of their new radio series, 1847 Rogers Brothers also present their latest and loveliest pattern in fine silver plate, named First Love. A pattern whose craftsmanship is of the kind never before available, except in special order silver plate and sterling silver. I'd like to tell you more about it right now, and I'd like to let you know, too, about the generous gift offer which is being made to every one of you listening in. But that must come later. Right now, the show is the thing, and the man behind the show is the man of the hour. I'm going to introduce a famous personality who will be with us in the 1847 Silver Theater each week to tell you about our stars and our plays. He's worked with most of the great names of the stage and screen. He's distinguished himself on the stage, screen, and radio as both an actor and a director. We're very fortunate to have with us for this series a man who can lend such dramatic and directorial knowledge and skill to its production. Ladies and gentlemen, Mr. Conrad Nagel.
1: Thank you, Mr. Conti, and thank you, ladies and gentlemen. I know you're all waiting to hear the play, but first I just want to welcome my old friends, those two grand troopers, Rosalind Russell and James Stewart. You're going to enjoy them on the air every bit as much as you've enjoyed them on the screen. Incidentally, you have a treat in store with Rosalind Russell's new Metro-Goldwyn-Mayer picture, Love, Live, and Learn, in which she will soon be seen with Robert Montgomery. She's a fine actress as always. And in her new picture, she's more beautiful than ever. As for Jimmy Stewart, that lean, handsome Princeton student of architecture who became an MGM star overnight, well, you'll see this ace among the younger leading men in his forthcoming MGM picture, The Last Gangster, starring Edward G. Robinson. But now for the play. It's an original story written especially for this program by Grover Jones, author of such great screenplays as Lives of a Bengal Lancer, Trail of the Lonesome Pine, and Souls at Sea. Our story is called First Love, and it's about a boy and a girl in Hollywood. But the lights are being dimmed and the silver curtain is rising. And in a moment, you'll hear the story told by Rosalind Russell, who plays the part of Gene Wilson, and James Stewart, who plays Jimmy Parks. We've all worked

0: What's that?
1: Those rails are... Oh, I'm sorry. I had no idea I was talking out loud.
0: There's no need to be sorry. Anybody's liable to talk to herself if she's lonesome. What's his name?
1: What? Oh, it's not a man, honestly.
0: Don't know what else would make a girl act like you have. Oh, I've watched you all the way across country. There's something on your mind.
1: As a matter of fact, there is, but I...
0: What is it?
1: Well, you see, I'm just scared, I guess.
0: What about?
1: I'm going to Hollywood.
0: Bah.
1: Not just to see the place, I mean to work there.
0: Acting?
1: Uh-huh.
0: Still, bah. It's silly business. Get rich quick and get your name in the papers. Only you don't. Chances are about 1,000 to 1 of succeeding. Better be smart and go back home.
1: But there's no such thing as going back home. Not for me.
0: Know anybody in Hollywood?
1: Oh, yes, a boy I was in school with. He's arranging a screen test for me. That'll be my chance to prove what I can do, you know.
0: Well, from what I hear, there's nothing like Hollywood if you make good.
1: I know.
0: And nothing like it if you fail.
1: But I can't fail.
2: You better go back. You better go back. You better go back. You better go back. You better go back. You better go back. You better go back.

0: What are we waiting for?
1: But the girl hasn't had a chance to rehearse, Bob. She just got the script half an hour ago.
0: Okay, on the line now, Bob. We're ready to shoot.
1: Now, wait a minute, Bob. Let's spend an hour and give the girl a break. After all, she's a friend of mine, and I've sold the front office.
2: Listen. They give me 6 days to make a war picture, and then you want me to sit around here and teach some dame how to act. Now, get her on the set now or it's off.
0: Mike, over here by this vase of flowers.
1: How's it coming, Jean?
3: All right, I think. By the time I study the lines a little longer and rehearse a few times, you know...
1: Look, Jean, I know this is a tough break, but the director's all tired out, and I'm afraid that, well, you're just not going to get a chance to rehearse.
3: But, Joe, I can't do a scene like this without a
0: certain... Joe, bring the girl and let's get going. Step on it.
1: Come on, kid, troop it through.
3: But, Joe, my makeup, my hair, the lines...
4: But, Joe, answer me. They didn't like it, did they?
1: No, Jean, they didn't like it. But they would have...
4: Don't say any more. I know. I saw the test, didn't I? I was terrible. Awful. And I heard what that director said. He couldn't use me even if he was making slapstick comedies. Well, he's right. I know it now. I'm no good. I was lucky I found it out this soon. I can't act. I can't act. I can't.
5: I'm afraid we can't use you.
4: But I used to pose for commercial photographers in the East. I did quite a bit of that.
5: I'm afraid you won't out here. You see, we don't do much of that kind of work on the coast. Sorry.
4: You see, I've done quite a bit of modeling. They always told me I had a good figure for ready-made.
6: Well, you can leave your name, but we already have over 50 girls on our waiting list. Sorry.
7: Here's the elders, Miss Wilson. We won't have any more openings for sales girls until Christmas. Sorry.
4: Christmas? Well, that's months.
8: I can't go back. I'll take cheese on rye.
6: Anything else?
8: Yeah. A few on Saturday night. No kidding. Why don't you break down and give me a date, Jenny?
6: Cheese on rye coffee. My name's not Jenny, and please let go of my hand.
8: You know, you ought to be nice to me. I practically own the studio across the street. Of course, I dress like a carpenter, but I'm really a partner of the boss, Martin Rickey. Ain't that right, boys? So, if you treat me right, I might get you a job in one of our pictures. How'd you like that?
6: There's one thing in the world I don't want. It's a part in one of your pictures, or anybody else's pictures, for that matter.
5: Waffle coming up, Jean.
6: Oh, thanks. Give me a number 4 sandwich on toast, cheese on rye, 2 coffee, and... Oh, Pierre.
5: What's the matter? Not getting you down, is it?
6: Oh, it's got me down, those oafs. Making passes at me, their cheap line of wisecracks.
5: And why? Because they know it gets your goat. Oh, get wise to yourself, my petit. Give it right back to them in their own language like Miles and the other girls do. And listen, mon enfant. You know, if you don't do as I tell you, the boss is going
6: to... I know. Thanks, Pierre. How's this?
9: Hey, you. Where's that waffle I ordered? Are you embalming it?
5: Oh, magnifique. Well, here it is. Not so good, but make him like it.
9: Will I?
10: Hey, sister, where's that waffle I ordered?
6: Here's your waffle, brother. Your coffee's coming right up.
5: Oh, must have been large orders by bicarbonate of soso.
6: I beg your pardon.
5: Bicarbonate of soso. Eating very bad on stage heaven.
9: He means bicarbonate of soda, Jean. Must be from Martin Rickey. Dollars to donuts, that Trista Lane dame's on the old warpath again.
5: Oh, yes. In Svencia warpathing, all right. If I not bring in soon, studio are in the shambles. Martin Rickey no, having double indigestion and Trista Lane are...
11: I've thought about all of this. I'm going to. And let me tell you, Martin Rickey, unless this outrage is corrected, you're going to need more than bicarbonate of soda before I get through with you.
10: Okay, Trista, okay. I've sent for Jimmy and he'll be here in a minute. Meanwhile, let's keep shooting. Remember, we must think of Superba Productions as well as of ourselves. And it's costing me thousands of dollars to... Now, please, Trista. Ray, come on, let's get going.
11: I won't, I tell you. I won't. Not if it costs $1 million, I won't.
12: Get the idea, Ricky? She won't.
13: Quiet, Harry, quiet. What you want me, Ricky?
10: Jimmy Parks, I'll say I want
11: you. Wanted you? Where's that magazine? Listen to this. Just listen to this. Krista Lane, popular and beloved star of Superba Productions, today endeared herself to new millions of her fans when she stated that she looks forward to a family of 9 children. Did you put that in that magazine?
13: Well, yeah, of course I did.
11: And you call yourself a publicity man, writing stuff like that for Krista Lane, the glamour woman. Why, I...
13: Wait a minute, Trista. Now, take it easy. We just felt that the times had changed. It was time to change the approach in your publicity. We want to make the public...
12: Sure, we have to lay off that glamour woman stuff. Like Jimmy says, there's a gimp in your glamming.
11: Ricky! Ricky, are you going to stand for this?
10: That's what it's costing me? No, Trista, I'm not. Now, listen here, Jimmy. I want
13: to... No, Ricky. Now, you listen to me. Now, just remember this. Her glamour was my idea in the first place. That's my glamour. It's my publicity story. It's my build-up that made Trista Lane.
12: Sure. He even made the critics believe that your dumbness was repression.
11: Oh!
13: Now, quiet there now. Well, we've used this glamour angle as long as we could, Trista, but now that you're getting older...
11: Old? Why, you cheap scribbler!
13: A cheap...
11: Ricky, are you going to let him...
13: A cheap scribbler? How do you like that? Did you hear me? A cheap scribbler? Listen, you... I made road shows out of your last 3 pictures. Yeah, and what were they? Trista Lane meets David Montrose in the desert. Trista Lane meets David Montrose in the hospital. Trista Lane meets David Montrose in a canoe. 24 reels of heaving bosom and no plot.
10: Oh, that's done it. If you think that you can...
5: Oh, here we are, Mr. Ricky, sir. By Cavanaugh's off circle.
10: Yeah, give it to me.
12: Huh? The executioner drank a hearty breakfast.
10: Now... Get off this lot. You're fired, both of you.
13: No, we're not. We quit 5 minutes ago. Come on, Perry. And just for your information, my flat-brained friend, you're throwing away about $5 million.
10: I said get... Who said $5 million? What are you talking about?
13: Well, I'll tell you what I'm talking about. I was just about to turn over to you a girl I've discovered who would have made Trista Lane's success look like a wet firecracker. But now I'm going to take her to another producer, somebody who'll appreciate a Jimmy Parks build-up. And boy, this girl's going to get it. Come on, Perry. We're interrupting one of Mr. Ricky's A pictures.
12: Yeah, and A is for...

0: Jimmy, I'm ashamed of you letting them talk to you like that. Why, if I'd have been you...
1: Quiet.
2: I don't have to have you around to tell me what I should take and what I shouldn't. Every time I... Oh, you're right. Why do I get mad so slow? Well, just wait till I see our friend Ricky again.
3: May I take your order?
2: Crystal Lane wants Lizzie Cassidy, calling me a cheap scribbler.
3: Why, may I take your order?
2: Well, can't you wait a minute?
0: Give me coffee, black and 4 aspirins.
2: Give me tea, green tea, and hurry up.
3: Tea?
2: Well, yes, I said tea. You heard me. I like tea. Any objections? Now go on, snap into it.
3: Listen, I'll snap it. All right.
0: That old fight, Jimmy. Talk like that to Ricky?
2: Nah, don't worry. I'm going to make Martin Ricky sorry he fired me if it's the last thing I ever do.
0: Well, how?
2: Well, I don't know. But I'm going to.
0: Well, we got a swell working capital to start on. 60 cents more and we'd have 24 bucks.
2: Yeah, I know. Why can't we learn to save our dough?
0: Yeah. Hey, what's the matter with us? We're okay. You forgot our ace in the hole, that gal.
2: What gal?
0: The damsel who can out Trista Trista. Who is she, by the way?
2: Oh, wake up, Perry. Wake up. Use your head, will you?
0: Oh, I get it. She ain't. Well, Brother Parks, it looks like a long, hard winter.
3: Here, your coffee is in the aspirin for you.
2: Coffee. I said tea.
3: Oh, did you? I got mixed. You see, there's so many people.
2: Why can't they get some girls around here with some sense?
3: I have got sense, but I made a mistake. It's nothing to make a fuss about.
2: Who's making a fuss?
3: You are, and if you'll wait a second, I'll change it.
2: Oh, you'll change it. Well, she'll change it. Well, isn't that nice? If you'd spend a little less time wisecracking with guys at the counter and pay more attention to your
3: Don't
2: job,
3: you wouldn't... Don't talk to me like that.
2: I'll talk to you anywhere, please.
0: Hey, Jimmy, wait a minute.
2: Now, you keep out of this. Listen, if you had any brains at all...
3: No, you shut up, you cheap Hollywood windbag.
2: What?
3: If you think you can treat me like that, so you want your order, do you? Well, there. Hey, you got it.
2: Over my coat, you crazy dumb...
3: And as for you, you... Out.
2: Well, now look what I've done.
0: Huh?
2: I got to blow off so I insult a kid like that. I stay cool for Ricky and insult a girl. Well, that's great. I'm doing all right today.
0: Hey, wait a minute. Where are you going?
2: Where do you think I'm going?
0: But, Jimmy.
2: Hey, Cook, that girl that just came out here, where is she?
4: Well, Jean, out there in the alley. Say, are you the one that made her cry that way?
2: Look, I'm sorry. Please don't cry.
5: I'm not crying. Go away. Leave me alone.
2: Well, no, listen to me, please. No. I'm not like that, really. I wasn't sore at you, even if I had.
5: Leave me alone. It doesn't matter.
2: No, it matters a whole lot. Now, come on. Come on, tell me it's okay. Here's a handkerchief.
5: I don't need it. Oh, thanks.
2: Here, you better sit over here in that box. You get your uniform all dirty in the garbage
5: can. I don't care. Here. Here's your handkerchief.
2: Oh, no, you keep it. That's okay. You keep it. Say, is that real?
5: What?
2: That curl above your left eye.
5: Oh, please don't kid me anymore. I can't take it. I thought I could, but, well, I...
2: No, I'm not kidding. Honest, I'm not. Gosh, if you just knew how low I feel.
5: Oh, it's not just you. It's just a lot of other things that have been...
2: But I've just got to do something. See, when a fellow feels ashamed, I don't know. Well... If it was 15 years ago and my mother here was here to give me a licking, I... But you can smile after all, huh?
5: Oh, forget it. It's all right.
2: You sure?
5: Sure.
2: Say, I got an idea.
5: Mm-hmm.
2: Yeah, now, here are a couple of tickets to the preview at the Chinese tonight. Now, suppose you call up your boyfriend and tell him to... wait a minute. Don't tell him what a heel I've been. He's down here taking a swing at me, you know. But, what is he, a big guy?
5: No.
2: Oh. Little guy?
5: No.
2: Oh, medium-sized guy?
5: No.
2: Oh, I get it. I don't believe it, but I get it. Well, then, why not you... No.
5: What?
2: Well, of course, it's such a crazy idea, but I just thought maybe you might go with me.
5: That is a crazy idea, but I might.
2: But you mean...
6: How's about clearing the alley? I got a delivery to make.
2: Okay. Make it, my friend. Now, look, what's your name anyway? Where do you live? Now, I'll call for you about... Uh, Listen, Perry, now, I asked Miss Wilson for the preview. I have two tickets, see? Two. Now, why don't you go off someplace by yourself, big crowd, huh?
0: All right, if you insist, I will come along with you. Thanks, pal.
5: You too.
2: Oh, hey, I almost forgot. Perry, turn on the broadcast of this clam bake we're going to,
0: Mike. Okay.
2: And incidentally, Gene, you don't mind my saying so, I think you're looking for like $1 million in that dress. It looks swell.
5: Oh, it's not very new, I'm afraid. I wore it once.
1: And we'll see if we can get her to say a word into the microphone. Miss Crystal Lane.
2: Oh, that day. Turn it off.
5: You mean to tell me we're going to have to walk up past the microphone like all those stars are doing?
2: Sure.
5: Oh.
2: We'll sail right up there between the crowds and you'll look just as much like a star as any... Oh, just like a star. Turn that off, Perry. Just like a star. Wow. Gene, let me look at you. Swell.
5: What are you talking about?
2: Now, let me see your hands. Perfect, perfect, perfect. How tall are you?
5: I'm 5'5", but I wish you'd let me in.
0: Jimmy, if you mean what I think you mean.
2: Why not?
5: Jimmy, what is all this? Now, I want to know.
2: Now, don't ask questions. Now, whatever happens, just don't open your mouth. I'll do all the talking.
5: You certainly are. Oh, Jimmy. Jimmy, that crowd in front of the theater, them. There must be thousands of them. They're lined up behind the ropes on each side of the entrance as if it were a parade.
2: It's all right. All the better. Now, come on.
5: Jimmy, I'm scared. All those people. Let's not go to the preview. Please, let's go back to me. Please.
2: Don't worry. Now, leave everything to me. Pile out, Perry.
0: Okay. May I assist you, Mr. Parks?
2: Cut it, Perry.
0: Don't do it, Jimmy. Don't do it. Not to a sweet kid like that.
2: Out of the way. I said I'd get even with Martin Rickey, didn't I?
0: Okay, Hugh.
5: Are you two going to let me out of here?
2: Hey, here, now. Take my hand, Gene. Now, watch your step. There we are.
1: All right, thank
2: that's
1: you,
2: a girl,
1: Mr.
2: Gene. Chin up, honey. Head high. That's his stuff. Now, look, the announcer spotted us.
1: It's my old friend Jimmy Parks, and with him is a very lovely young lady. And you can bet your bottom dollar that if she attends a premiere with Jimmy Parks, she's really a somebody. She looks a little like, Mr. Parks, would you say just a word to our radio audience and perhaps introduce your charming companion?
2: Sure thing.
1: Mr. Jimmy Parks, publicity director of Superba Productions.
2: Thank you all. Thank you, ladies and gentlemen. I assure you that there's nothing I'd rather do than introduce this young lady who's with me tonight. And here she is now, Miss Jean Wilson.
5: Oh, no, Jimmy, I couldn't. I'm sorry, but I really couldn't.
2: That's quite all right, Miss Wilson. I'm sure the folks out there quite understand your modesty. But, ladies and gentlemen, this is a great thrill for me to have this opportunity to present to you for the first time this new exciting personality, this new star, Miss Jean Wilson, who combines all the glamour of a Trista Lane with the girlish winsomeness of a character out of Sir James Barry. Why, she's beautiful, yes, but infinitely more an actress. She's toured the world studying various forms of drama in every corner of the globe. Why, she's not going to be a star of tomorrow, she's going to be the star of tomorrow. Now, remember that name, Miss Jean Wilson. Thank you.
1: Thank you, Jimmy Parks. I know people all over the country will anxiously await the appearance of this new star on the silver screen.
2: Gene.
1: And now, folks, two more cards.
2: Where's Gene?
0: In case you're interested, your brand new star is Scram.
2: Well, where?
0: Down the street, that way. But look, Jimmy, don't do it. It's a dirty...
2: Well, Gene. Gene. Wait a minute, Gene. Gene, no. Just a minute. You've got to understand.
5: Don't talk to me. Leave me alone. Aren't you satisfied? You had your joke. Now run along.
2: Joke? When I'm talking to millions of people? Well, that speech was on the level, Gene. You are my new star. You've got to be.
5: Stop following me.
2: Oh, no. Look here now. The lights are against you.
5: Let go of my arm, please.
2: Gene, will you please stop this marathon and stand still and listen to me? I'll make you $1 million. Did you hear that? I'll make you $1 million. All you have to do is just let me manage you. That speech back there was only the beginning. Tomorrow morning, all Hollywood...
5: By tomorrow morning, all Hollywood can choke itself for all I care. Oh, Jimmy Parks, why did you have to do this to me? To me, above all people.
2: Now, listen, Jeannie. If it's only the acting you're worried about, forget it. Crystal Lane couldn't act. Half the big stars couldn't act. All it takes is looks. And you've got that on the old Hollywood build-up, and I've got that. Well, listen, I can make a star out of that dummy over in that store window there.
5: Oh, you could you? Well, I'm not a store window dummy, and I'm not Crystal Lane. I studied for years so that I could be an actress. Not a star, just a good actress. I worked, and I worked hard.
2: Well, if you can act, that's so much the better.
5: Well, I did plays in high school, plays in college, in little theaters, doing bits, even walk-ons in summer stock.
2: Summer stock, that's great.
5: Bits on Broadway.
2: Broadway,
5: yes, and stock in Wheeling, in Poughkeepsie, even in Cincinnati. We closed there in 3 weeks, but I played it. Store window dummy.
2: Jeannie, with all that behind you, you're bound to be good.
5: Oh, I am, Emma.
2: You're just what this town needs.
5: No, I'm just what this town needs, huh?
3: Well, it took a swell way to show it.
2: Oh, and I know how you feel. You probably was tough. Lots of girls go through the same thing, honey. Pounding the old pavements to casting offices, waiting for calls that don't come. I know. Even going hungry.
3: I suppose I had. You think there's nothing worse than hunger? Well, there is. Having every little last breath of ambition or hope you ever had drained out of you. Till you're left dry and lost and even afraid. Well, that's what your Hollywood's done for me.
2: But, Jeannie,
3: did you ever have one thing that mattered to you more than anything else in the world? I did. It was to prove to everybody, it was to prove to myself that I could act. Well, this town gave me a chance to prove it. A test. A test with a quickie company in Poverty Row. And do you know what that director said? He said I wasn't good enough for slapstick comedy.
2: Oh, but you shouldn't pay any attention to what some two-bit director says.
3: Well, I do pay attention. And I can't play your little game, see? You need an actress. Well, I'm not an actress. I'm going home. I swore once I wouldn't, but I'm going home.
2: Oh, you can't do that, Jean. Now, please, let's not pass this thing up, Jean. I can't back out now. I'm broke. I got no job. After that big blow-off on the air just now, well, you don't understand, but when a fella here in Hollywood puts up a big bluff and then can't make good on it, well, you... Don't quit now, Jean.
3: I'm sorry, Jimmy. It's just no good. Jimmy, I said I could act once. Maybe even that was a lie. Maybe I was kidding myself. But now even if my life depended on it, I... It's gone, Jimmy. Don't you see? It's all gone inside.
2: Yeah, I get it. But you see, I figured that with the two of us working together, it'd be a pipe. That's all you need. Someone who knows the ropes to be right beside you, you know. See that you get good direction, the right script, swell lighting. Those are the things that count, Jamie. I just felt that with the two of us together, we could really work this thing. Because we... Well, that was an idea, anyway. I just thought it'd be fun trying. So long, Jamie.
3: So long, Jamie.
2: Hey, you sort of got that curl wet. You ought to find somewhere to... Put up by the eyes. Yeah. Like that.
3: Jimmy.
2: Yes.
3: You know that about our doing it together. You standing by me all the time and you seeing me through and you say that again.
2: I would, Jeannie. I would. So help me. It'd be just two of us against this town. That way we couldn't be licked. Believe me, Jeannie, we couldn't. I'll say you'll do it. Say
3: well,
2: you'll do
3: remember,
2: it.
3: Remember, I can't act now. I mean, I'll let you down. I'm warning you.
2: Take that chance. Say yes,
3: Jeannie. All right, Jimmy. It's crazy, but as long as it's both of us together, I'll try.
2: Oh, Jeannie, I could kiss you.
3: You could, Jeannie.

0: thank you, ladies and gentlemen. I'm going to call Rosalind Russell and James Stewart back to say a word to you in just a moment. But right now, I want to introduce a young man who has a very important part to play throughout this entire series. Our announcer, John Carney.
1: Thank you, Conrad Nagel. 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Conrad Nagel is bringing Rosalind Russell and Jimmy Stewart out in front of the curtain.
0: Well, Rosalind, how does it feel to have a first performance behind you?
2: Well, frankly, I was scared to death, but I loved it. Thank you, everyone.
0: How about you, Jimmy?
3: I hope I can get my knees to stop shaking by next week.
0: Well, I know you both want to get out and hear what your friends thought of the show, but before you go, let me thank you for two grand performances. And Rosalind, the makers of 1847 Rogers Brothers Silverware have asked me to thank you not only for naming our play, but especially for so appropriately naming their lovely new pattern, First Love.
2: Well, I really don't know what else I could have called it. Because when I first saw it, I give you my word of honor, I just fell right in love with it. Any woman would. You see, well, what I mean to say is, well, if you saw it...
0: Well, never mind, Rosalind. We know what you mean. We're sure you couldn't have picked a better name.
2: Thank you, Conrad. And thank you, Jimmy.
3: So long, everybody.
0: So long, Rosalind Russell and Jimmy Stewart. And good afternoon to all of you. I hope you'll be with us again next week.
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Radio City Playhouse is a theater of the air that has been built to an extraordinarily simple design. 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

0: But, Warden, you don't understand. After all, you're the warden of the prison.
1: Jack, I can't just act on your say-so. You've left it too late. I'd like to help you.
0: Warden, try to understand. I've called the governor, but I can't get him. This letter proves that my husband didn't commit the murder. Why can't I make you see? My husband would never have been found guilty if we could have produced this letter at the trial.
1: Mrs. Jacks, we always have these telephone calls before an execution. I know how you feel. I'm terribly sorry for you, but there's nothing I can do. You didn't produce this letter at the trial.
0: I know we didn't produce it. That's what I'm telling you. I found it tonight, quite by accident, between the lining and the covering of my overnight bag. If we could have produced it at the trial, my husband would never have been... Well, the case would have been dismissed. Can't you understand that that he's innocent? You're executing an innocent man.
1: But, Mrs. Jacks, I tell you, it's not in my power. I know how you feel. Believe me, I do. But you telephone me half an hour before an execution and start talking about some letter you found. I just can't do it, Mrs. Jacks. It's something that's out of my hands. I don't have the proper authority.
0: Oh, you're so stupid. I tell you, this letter changes everything. At least you can delay the execution for 24 hours until you've investigated. You can't kill him, I tell you. It's monstrous, wicked.
1: Mrs. Jacks, believe me, I can't do anything
0: for you. Well, then who can? There must be somebody that...
1: The governor's the only man in New York State who can stay and execute.
0: But I tell you, I called him. He's out of town. The lieutenant governor's out of town. Everyone's out of town. And it's only half an hour until it...
1: Mrs. Jacks, believe me, I'd like to help you, but
0: you can't do it, I tell you. You can't. He's innocent. This letter proves he's innocent.
1: Mrs. Jacks, tell me, who is the appeal judge?
0: McLean. Judge McLean.
1: Uh-huh. Well, under the circumstances, naturally, we want to be just. If you can get Judge McLean to phone me here at the prison, I'll delay the execution 24 hours.
0: You will?
1: Judge McLean is the only man who can help you. I'm sorry.
0: All right, thanks. I'll call him. M.C. McLean, here it is. Judge John C. Eldorado 50599. Eldorado 50599. L-5-0-5-9-9. Please, God, let him be in. Answer. Oh, answer, why don't you?
2: Hello?
0: Is Judge McLean there, please?
2: I'm sorry, he's not. He's out of town.
0: Out of town?
2: This is Mrs. McLean speaking. May I take a message?
0: Where is he?
2: Well, he went to San Francisco the day before yesterday. Who is speaking,
0: please? San Francisco? You mean he's on a train somewhere?
2: No, he flew out. Who is this speaking?
0: Mrs. McLean, it's Mrs. Leon Jacks speaking. Mrs. Leon Jacks.
2: Oh.
0: Do you know who I am?
2: Oh, yes, I know.
0: Mrs. McLean, you've got to help me. I don't know if you remember at the trial, there was a lot of talk about a letter which never turned up. We couldn't produce the letter that would prove my husband was in Canada on Armistice Day and couldn't have committed the murder. I've never given up looking for it, and tonight I found it quite by accident. It slipped down between the lining and the covering of my overnight bag. I knocked the bag down off a shelf and it sprung open and the letter fell out. Are you listening?
2: Yes, I'm listening.
0: Well, I phoned the prison. For a moment, I was so stunned. Anyway, I phoned the prison, and they told me that Judge McLean was the only man who could stop them from killing Leon. If I could just talk to Judge McLean, he'd recognize at once the importance of my finding this letter. The man at the prison doesn't understand the whole prosecution rested on the fact that we couldn't produce the letter at the trial.
2: When is the execution?
0: In a little over 20 minutes.
2: Oh, no.
0: I've never given up. That's why I'm not at the prison with Leon. I've never stopped working, trying to prove his innocence. I just got back from Canada tonight and was going out to be with him with me. And then I found it. Mrs. McLean, I've got to talk to your husband.
2: Mrs. Jacks, phone him in San Francisco. He's at the Golden State Hotel.
0: Golden State Hotel.
2: He always stays there. I'm sure you can reach him.
0: Oh, all right. I'll try. Thanks.
2: And please let me know if there's anything else
0: yes,
2: I can do.
0: Yes, thank you.
2: I know it'll be all right. I just know it.
0: Thank you.
2: Be.
0: Goodbye. Long distance. I want to call San Francisco. The Golden State Hotel. Judge J.C. McLean.
3: Judge J.C. McLean.
0: That's right.
3: Is
2: exact MC, capital L-E-A-N?
0: That's right.
2: Golden State Hotel, San Francisco?
0: Yes, operator.
2: And what is your number, madam?
0: It's Region 4, 9970.
2: Region 4, 9970?
0: Yes, operator.
2: And your name, madam?
0: Mrs. Leon Jacks, J-A-C-K-S.
2: Thank you, madam. I will call you.
0: Operator, this is a very important call. How long will you be?
2: The circuits are busy, madam. I will call
0: But how long will it take?
2: It's hard to say, madam. I'll call you as soon as I
0: can. Operator, I have to know how long this call will take. It's very urgent. It's very urgent.
2: The circuits are busy west of Chicago, madam. There are several calls ahead of yours. I'll put it through as quickly as possible.
0: Let me speak to the chief operator, please.
2: Yes, madam. Just a moment, please.
3: Chief operator, Miss Milton speaking.
0: Operator, I'm calling San Francisco on a very urgent matter, and I've got to get through as quickly as possible.
3: Whom do you wish to call in San Francisco?
0: Operator, you don't understand. I gave all that information to the other operator. She said the circuits were busy. I just wanted to tell you why it was so important that my call be put through at once.
3: Yes, madam.
0: My name is Jax. Mrs. Jax. My husband is Leon Jax.
3: And your phone number, madam?
0: Oh, what difference? It's Region 4-9970, but operator, the
3: Region
0: important...
3: Region 4-9970?
0: Yes. Operator, my husband, I don't know whether you read the papers or not, but my husband is being executed tonight for murder, for a murder that he didn't commit. Do you understand that?
3: Yes, madam.
0: Well, this man in San Francisco is the only one who can stop the execution. I've uncovered, quite by accident, I've uncovered new evidence. I've got to speak to Judge McLean quickly because the execution is less than 20 minutes, less than that now, and he's the only man that can make them stop. Operator, it's a matter of a man's life. Do you understand that?
3: I will see that your call is put through as quickly as possible.
0: Ahead of the others?
3: I'll do the best I can, madam.
0: Well, may I hold the line?
3: I'll call you, madam.
0: All right. But hurry, operator. Hurry. Please, God. Let him be near a telephone. Don't let him be out. Please, God. 15 minutes more. Oh, God, help me. Please. Please, God. Our Father, which art in heaven, hallowed be thy name. Oh, God, don't let them kill Leon. He didn't do it. You know he didn't do it. Thy kingdom come. Thy will be done on earth as it is in heaven. Leon never hurt anybody in his life. Please, God, let him save him. Oh, God, I love him so. Hello?
3: Your call to San Francisco, madam, for Judge J.C. McLean?
0: Yes, have you got him?
3: There is no Mr. McLean. I mean, no Judge McLean registered at the Golden State Hotel.
0: But, operator, he must be registered. His wife said he always stayed there.
3: Just a moment, madam. I'll check them again. Hello, operator.
4: Yes, operator?
3: Would you check that name again, please? J.C. McLean. My party is sure that Judge McLean is registered.
4: They have no Judge McLean, operator. They have a Mr. McLean in 701 from Toledo, Ohio. That's the only McLean registered.
0: Operator?
3: Yes, madam.
0: That must be the right McLean. His wife told me just a minute ago that he was there. He always stays at the Golden State Hotel. Please have them check it again. And hurry, operator.
3: Just a moment, madam. Hello, operator?
0: Oh, for heaven's sake, what are you doing, operator?
3: Hello, operator. This is New York on Circuit 412. Is it clear?
0: Oh, please.
3: Hello?
4: Hello, New York.
3: Operator, would you connect me with the room clerk of the Golden State Hotel, please? This is an urgent call.
4: Right.
0: Oh, hurry. Hurry. What on earth are they doing?
5: Just a moment, sir. Oh. Hello, room clerk.
3: Hello, sir. This is New York calling a Judge J.C. McLean. I believe you have a Mr. McLean registered from Toledo.
5: What is his name again, operator?
3: McLean. M-C, capital L-E-A-N.
5: That's right, operator. Room 701.
3: This is an urgent call, sir. Are you sure that he is not Judge J.C. McLean of New York City?
5: No, operator. Mr. McLean is from Toledo, all right. He stays here frequently.
0: Operator.
3: Just a moment, sir. Yes, madam.
0: Operator, can you find out if they sent Judge McLean to another hotel? He should have arrived sometime yesterday.
3: Just a moment, madam. Hello, sir.
5: Yes, operator.
3: Sir, can you tell me if the hotel has any record of... I want to try and trace Judge McLean. If he applied for a room yesterday and you sent him to another hotel, would there be any record of that?
5: Well, what do you have a reservation, operator?
3: Just a moment, sir. Did Judge McLean have a reservation, ma'am?
0: Oh, I don't know whether he had a reservation or not. I thought if the hotel was full and they'd send him someplace else, he might know where, that's all.
3: Hello, sir.
5: Yes, operator?
3: My party doesn't know whether Judge McLean had a reservation or not.
5: No, he didn't, operator. I have the reservation list here. There's nothing for Judge McLean.
3: Is there any way we can locate Judge McLean that you know of, sir? The call is urgent.
0: Urgent? It's a matter of life and death. What are they doing? Hello? Hello? Operator? Oh, what's the matter? Why don't you answer me?
3: Sorry, madam. There seems to be no way of tracing your party.
0: Oh, operator, what can I do? I've just got to find him.
3: In case Judge McLean does register at the Golden State, madam, I can try in 20 minutes.
0: 20 minutes? But I told you that... Oh, never mind. Let it go.
3: You wish the call canceled, madam?
0: Yes. Yes.
6: Good
3: evening, Brent Theater.
0: Oh, no! Oh, dear God, help me. Emma. 5 0 5 9 9 5 0 5 9 9
2: Hello?
0: Mrs. McLean? It's Mrs. Jacks again. I can't locate your husband. He's not at the hotel, not registered even. Is there any place else, any other hotel where he might be?
2: Yes. Try my sister.
0: Sister?
2: It's Mrs. D.C. Elder, Cypress Drive. That's C-Y-P-R-U-S Drive, Oakland.
0: D.C. Elder, Cypress Drive. All right, thanks.
2: If he isn't there, she'll know where he is. I can't understand why he isn't at the hotel. He always stays.
0: Thanks, Mrs. McLean. I have to hurry. Goodbye.
2: Goodbye.
0: Let me speak to the chief operator, please.
7: Thank you, madam. Just a moment, please.
3: Chief operator, Miss Milton speaking.
0: Operator, it's Mrs. Jacks again. I have a call to San Francisco again. I mean, I want to put it through again. I mean, it's Oakland.
3: Yes, madam.
0: It's to Mrs. D.C. Elder, Cypress Drive, Oakland.
3: D.C. Elder. 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
0: The U.S., operator.
3: C-Y-P-R-U-S, Cypress Drive.
0: That's right. And hurry, operator. Please.
3: Yes, madam. Hold the line, please.
8: Chicago?
3: New York calling Oakland, operator.
8: Right. The circuits are busy, operator.
3: Will you ring the operator?
8: Just a moment, operator. I can take it now.
5: Oakland.
3: Information, please, operator.
5: Right. Information.
3: Operator, the number of Mrs. D.C. Elder, Cypress Drive. New York calling.
5: Elder. Just a moment, operator.
3: Right.
5: I have a D.C. Elder, 1138 Cypress Drive, Montclair Highlands. The number is Lakehurst 39136.
3: Lakehurst 39136.
5: Right.
3: Thank you, operator.
5: Operator.
3: Lakehurst 39136. New York calling, operator.
5: Lakehurst 39136.
3: Mrs. D.C. Elder.
5: Mrs. D.C. Elder.
3: Right. You're still calling from Regent 9490.
0: No, no.
3: Pardon me. Regent 49970.
0: That's right, operator, and please, hurry. What are they doing? Hello? Operator, what are they... Operator, answer me!
3: We are ringing Lakers 39136 for you, madam.
0: Oh, God, please. There's less than 10 minutes left. Why don't they answer?
5: Hello, operator. Lakers 39136 is DA, operator.
3: Right, operator. Hello, madam. They do not answer, I'm sorry. Shall I try them again in 20 minutes?
0: No, I told you, you're stupid. Oh, what's the use? I won't give up. I'll get him if I have to... McLean.
2: Yes.
0: I'm nearly out of my mind. Your sister's number doesn't answer. Mrs. McLean, is there nothing I can do?
2: Oh, Mrs. Jacks, I'm so sorry. They're probably all out to dinner or cocktails or something. They're 3 or 4 hours behind our time out there, aren't they?
0: Mrs. McLean, what can I do?
2: There must be somebody else you can phone here. Surely they wouldn't go ahead with the execution if there were any reasonable doubt of... Well, if there was any new evidence.
0: I've been all through that, Mrs. McLean. I've tried to get the governor, but... Oh, what's the use? The prison authorities said your husband was the only one who... I'm nearly out of my mind. I can't...
2: Mrs. Jackson, my very dear friends, they live right across the street. It's just possible they might all be over there. The name is Henderson. I think it's Robert. Yes, that's right. Robert Henderson.
0: Henderson?
2: On Cypress Drive. You phone them. In the meantime, I'll phone the governor's office in Alden Inn.
0: Henderson?
2: That's right.
0: All right, I'll try. Two, one, two, one.
9: Long distance.
0: The chief operator, please, and hurry.
9: Yes, madam.
10: Chief operator, Miss Milton.
0: Operator, this is Mrs. Jacks again. Operator, see how quickly you can get me San Francisco again. I mean, Oakland. Robert Henderson. No, it's Mrs. Robert Henderson. Cypress Drive again, Oakland.
10: Mrs. Robert Henderson. Cypress Drive, Oakland.
0: Why do you repeat everything? Yes, that's right. And hurry, operator, hurry.
8: Chicago.
10: New York calling Oakland, operator.
8: Right. Hold the line, operator.
0: Can't you tell them to hurry, operator? There's less than 10 minutes left. I've told you how urgent this call is, operator. Can't they hurry it up or something?
10: We're putting your call through as quickly as possible, madam.
11: Oops.
10: Information, please, operator.
11: Right. Information.
10: New York calling, operator. The number of Mrs. Robert Henderson, Cypress Drive.
11: Henderson. On Cypress Drive, operator?
10: Yes, operator.
11: I have a Robert L. Henderson on Crestwood Road, operator.
0: Oh, for goodness sakes, how can you be so stupid? It's on Cypress Drive. They're right across the street from my friend's sister. Now, you must have them listed.
11: Hello, operator.
10: Yes, operator.
11: Operator, Crestwood Road and Cypress Drive intersect. The houses might be like kitty-corner from each other and yet be on different...
0: Yes, yes, that's it. Ring them and hurry, operator.
10: What is the Crestwood Road number, operator?
11: That number is Lakers 3, 8197.
10: Right.
11: Operator.
10: Lakers 3-8197. New York calling, operator.
11: Lakers 3-8197.
10: Mrs. Robert Henderson.
11: Mrs. Robert Henderson.
10: Right. Are you still calling from Region 4-9970?
0: Of course I'm still calling from Region 4-9970. For goodness sake, stop asking me stupid questions. Don't you understand that I'm trying to save a man's life? Why don't they answer? God. Please, make them answer to me. 8 minutes left before...
12: Hello?
10: Hello, sir. New York calling Mrs. Robert Henderson, please.
12: Well, she's not in at the moment. This is Mr. Henderson speaking.
0: He'll do, operator. He'll do.
10: Very well, madam. Go ahead, please.
0: Hello? Hello?
12: Hello.
0: Mr. Henderson?
12: Yes.
0: Mr. Henderson, I can't go into a long story. Do you know Judge McLean? I believe his wife's sister lives across the street from you. It's very urgent that I contact Judge McLean at once.
12: Yes, I know Judge McLean. I drove him to the railway station this morning.
0: What?
12: Yes, he caught the Southern Pacific West Coast Limited for Portland this morning.
0: Oh, Mr. Henderson, I'm in terrible trouble. I've got to locate Judge McLean.
12: Well, I don't see how you can. He took the train at 10 this morning.
0: Mr. Henderson, my husband is... He's being executed tonight for murder.
12: Oh.
0: A murder he didn't commit. Judge McLean was the judge. I found it. There was a letter we couldn't find all during the trial, and I found it tonight quite by accident, and they told me at the prison that Judge McLean was the only man who could get them to put off the execution. If I don't get Judge McLean, they're going to kill me.
12: Well, that's awful.
0: Oh, I'm almost sick. I can't talk right now. Do you understand me? Do you?
12: Yes, yes, yes, I understand. Wait a minute, let me think.
0: Well, I do, oh God, help me. I love him so much. I'll die of him.
12: Please.
0: Mrs. Jack. No, what's your name? Jack. Mrs. Leon Jack.
12: Listen, Mrs. Jacks. You might get Judge McLean at Dunsmuir. That's a town along the line. He phones some friend to meet him there at the station. The train stops for 15 minutes. It's 20 minutes past 6 here now. The train arrived at Dunsmuir at 6:15. It'll be there now.
0: Oh, it's no use. I'll never get it.
12: Try it. Dunsmuir is a small station. The train will be in there now. It's worth a chance.
0: Dunsmuir?
12: D-U-N-S-M-U-I-R. The West Coast Limited is the train. And it's Dunsmuir, California. Try it. There is a chance.
0: All right. Hang up quickly and thanks.
11: Have you finished, madam?
0: Is that the Oakland operator?
11: Yes, ma'am.
0: Operator, you may not be able to do this. I'm A man's life just ends. Operator, can you get me the railroad station at Dunsmuir, California? The depot.
13: I can connect you with the Dunsmuir operator, madam. Just a moment, please.
14: Dunsmuir?
13: Oakland calling, operator. I have an urgent call here from New York City. Can you connect me with the railway station?
14: Yes, operator. The number is 395.
13: Can you connect me, operator?
14: Yes, operator. Just a minute.
13: Will you just talk to anyone there?
0: Yes, yes, anyone, anyone. Oh, God. I'd rather have anyone help me now. Yeah, I'm going to get 3 minutes left.
13: Depot. Hello, sir. New York calling. Go ahead, please.
0: Hello?
1: Hello. Who's this?
0: Is there a train in there now, the West Coast Limited?
1: Who's this?
0: Listen, whoever you are, listen. This is a terribly urgent call. I've got to locate a man who's on the... Did the West Coast Limited just come in there to Portland?
1: The West Coast Limited is here now, madam. Just came in. Leaves again in 9 minutes.
0: Listen. There's a Judge McLean. Have you got that McLean?
1: McLean? Judge McLean, yes.
0: He's on that train. I mean, he's in a station somewhere. He was meeting a friend of his who lives in Dunsmuir. Listen, if you can get Judge McLean to this phone, I'll give you $1,000.
1: What was that, lady? What's that about $1,000?
0: Oh, listen to me. McLean, have you got that?
1: Yes, you said that.
0: Judge McLean.
1: Yes, Judge McLean.
0: Tell him you say that a letter... Tell him his wife's been killed. Get him!
1: Okay, lady. Okay, I'll try. Judge McLean... Urgent
0: call for Judge McLean. Oh, hurry. What are you doing? Leon. Leon, it's too late. They've done it. It's too late. They killed you. They've done it. Oh, God, make them wait just a little longer. Please, God, make them wait. Don't let them do it. Just 5 minutes more, God. Make the clock slow, God, anything.
1: Hello? Hello?
0: Hello? Judge McLean?
1: Yes, this is Judge McLean. Who is it? Where's my wife?
0: Judge McLean, there's nothing wrong with your wife. This is Mrs. Leon Jacks, Judge. Judge, I found the letter. You know the letter? The one we couldn't find at the trial at Bruce Leon and Hilliard were in Montreal that night. You know?
1: Yes,
0: listen, Judge. They're executing Leon tonight, right now. It may even be too late. You know what this letter means? The whole prosecution rested on the fact that we couldn't produce it. Well, I found it tonight, quite by accident, do you understand? It proves Leon is innocent. Do you understand?
1: Of course I understand. What time was the execution?
0: Now. They're doing it right now, this very moment.
1: Get off the phone. I'll call the prison at once. Get off

And I killed him so you would have found before. Oh, Leon. Leon. I should have found him before. Oh, Leon. Leon.

0: No. No, you don't need to tell me. I know. You killed him. You killed the only man I am. Stop. Stop it. Stop it.
1: Hello. Leon? Darling!
0: Oh, Leon!

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Jan Miner was heard in the exacting role of Mrs. Leon Jacks. Other players included Anna Karen, Eugene Francis, Gene Tatum, and Frank Thomas. The music was composed and conducted by Dr. Roy Shield. 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
1: The Story of Dr. Kildare, starring Lou Ayres and Lionel Barrymore. Metro-Goldwyn-Mayer brought you those famous motion pictures. And now, for the first time, this exciting, heartwarming series is heard on radio. In just a moment, the story of Dr. Kildare. But first, your announcer. Now, the story of Dr. Kildare, starring Lou Ayres as Dr. Kildare and Lionel Barrymore as Dr. Gillespie.
2: Blair General Hospital, one of the great citadels of American medicine. A clump of gray-white buildings planted deep in the heart of New York, the nerve center of medical progress where great minds and skilled hands wage man's everlasting battle against death and disease. Blair General Hospital, where life begins, where life ends, where life goes on.
3: Good morning, Dr. Kildare. Oh, my, you look tired.
2: Morning, Parker. I am tired. Dr. Gillespie in yet?
3: He's down in the clinic. Oh, that man.
2: Bad news.
3: Bad? Oh, horrible.
2: Fine. Let's see now. Dr. Kildare speaks.
4: Hello. Is this Dr. James Kildare?
2: Yes. Who's this, please?
4: Jimmy. Jimmy, this is Angela. Angela Kester.
2: Angela Kester? Well, I didn't know you were in New York. When'd you get in?
4: Last night. Flew in from Chicago. Jimmy, I must see you right away. It's important.
2: Well, I won't be off duty until tonight.
4: Jimmy, it's an emergency. I've got to see you now.
2: Hey, you do sound worried. What's the trouble?
4: It's Stephen, my husband. Jimmy, something terrible's going to happen. It's mine. He's sick.
2: Well, who's your doctor, Angela?
4: I haven't any doctor. Not anymore. Please.
2: But, Angela, my work here at the hospital, I can't
4: please,
2: possibly...
4: Please, Jimmy. 612 East 73rd. Believe me, I'm afraid. I'm terribly afraid.
2: I don't understand, Angela. You're afraid of what?
4: He wants to kill me. I know it. Stephen wants to kill me.
2: Wait a minute,
4: you've
2: Angela.
4: You've got to believe me. Oh, please, hurry.
2: 612 East 73rd. Is that right?
4: Yes, Jimmy.
2: All right, Angela. I'll be right out.
5: Still there? What's the big hurry? You're not an intern anymore.
2: Rush call, Dr. Gillespie.
5: Rush call? Where?
2: East 73rd, old friends of mine. Lots of trouble.
5: Well, which is it? Not enough love or not enough money?
2: Might be either. She's afraid her husband's going to kill her.
5: So that's enough to keep a woman's mind off her housework.
3: Dr. Kildare.
5: Well, nosy Parker. Why do you keep on busting in here all the time?
3: Oh, Dr. Kildare.
2: Parker, if anyone wants me, I'll be at the home of Mrs. Angela Kester.
3: Oh, all right, Doctor, but just a moment.
2: Parker, I'm in a hurry.
3: But there's a man. He just came into the reception room. He wants to see you.
2: I'm sorry, Parker,
3: he
2: but
3: He says
2: I...
3: his name is Kester, Stephen Kester.
6: That's the way it's been going with her, Doctor. Every week, she gets a little worse.
2: I see.
6: 5 years ago, Angela Kester is one of the finest concert pianists in this country. Today, she's nothing.
2: When did all this begin, Steve? I mean, when did she start blowing up in the middle of concerts?
6: Close to 5 years ago, a few months after we were married.
2: Did Angela show any abnormal behavior just before that first breakdown?
6: Oh, she was working awfully hard, practicing 16 hours a day sometimes. Mm. It was kind of strange, like something was pushing it. As though her success was a matter of life and death. It was almost as if she was possessed.
2: And it's still the same. The harder she works at her music, the more the obsession grows.
6: Mm-hmm.
2: Oh, you said before there was a particular composition that she keeps on playing.
6: Yes. A Revolutionary Etude by Chopin. Every time she sits down to play. Sometimes she can go on for, half an hour without breaking. Beethoven, Liszt, Brahms. And she goes back to it.
2: Does that piece have any particular significance to Angela?
6: None that I know of. It was one of her father's favorites. He's dead now. He had great ideas about Angela's career.
2: I see. Now about this latest fixation of hers, this fear that you are going to murder her.
6: First time I've heard that one.
7: It was the first thing he told me on the phone.
6: Really getting bad. I guess.
7: Yes. I think I'd better drop out to your place and see Angela for a few minutes. Come on, we better hurry.

0: and watch her here from behind these glass doors.
1: Is the nurse with her constantly?
0: Yes. I don't dare leave her alone.
1: She still plays beautifully.
0: Yes, I know. But wait. Rachel's here.
1: Steve, the doctors that have been handling Angela's case, what kind of treatments have they been giving her?
0: Oh, I think she's been through about all of them. 2 courses of insulin shock, 2 courses of electric shock. I don't know what else.
1: When did she have her last shock treatment?
0: Oh, about 6 months ago. They helped for a while, then she slips back into the same old condition. Listen. You hear? She's breaking up now.
1: Mm-hmm. Yes, I see what you mean. It's almost as if something had taken hold of her, pushing her, twisting her body, some strange force. Steve, stay here. I'm going in.
0: All right.
2: Wait, can I? Help!

0: 志明，志明，志明。
1: It's all right, Angela. It's all right. Nurse, I'm Dr. Kildare, Blair General.
2: Oh, yes, doctor.
1: Are there any sedatives in the house?
2: Yes, doctor.
1: Grain and a half a second off, please.
2: Yes, doctor.
0: What's happening to me? My hand. Can anybody help me? Can anybody help
1: me? Yes, Angela. I'm going to help you. Don't be afraid.
0: My hand. They won't let me. They're trapped. These notes on this paper. They trap my hand. My hand.
1: Then we'll set them free, Angela. Now, don't be afraid. I'm going to help you.

0: You?
1: Yes, Dr. Gillespie.
0: Ah, sit down, Jimmy. Sit down. Here, sit down.
1: Thanks, I could use one.
0: I think it's high time somebody told you this.
1: What?
0: You've been going through all. Ever since you got back to the hospital from the Army.
1: Oh, now, let's not go over all that again.
0: And as we will too. Just because they appointed you a resident physician, that doesn't mean that you have to do all the work.
1: But you'd know how short-handed we've been, how many patients we have.
0: Yeah, and you go on out and take on more. Look, Jimmy, you've just got so much energy to spend in one day, and that's all.
1: Now you're going to tell me I need a vacation.
0: That's exactly what you do need. Listen, Jimmy, you've been a doctor long enough to know you can't save all the lives in the world.
1: Sorry, Dr. Gillespie, I can't take the time off. Besides, I've got the research work on leukemia to do, and that paper for the medical institute.
0: And besides that, you'd hate to be away from that beautiful nurse, Mary Lamont. Huh? Go on, admit it.
1: Oh, your spies are working overtime.
0: They're always working overtime. You haven't dated Mary Lamont for 3 weeks. Now, that's a late bulletin. Why haven't you?
1: Oh, the Angela Kester thing, I guess. Takes a lot of time.
0: Well, why did you take the case in the first place? You don't have enough to do here, huh? You have to go out looking for work.
1: Doctor, until her mind got sick, Angela Kester was on her way to becoming one of the greatest concert pianists in the world. I'm convinced she can still be one of the greatest pianists in the world.
0: Yeah, well, that's fine. How do you go about curing her?
1: I'm not sure yet.
0: What's your diagnosis?
1: She's suffering from a neurosis, obsessive compulsive, superimposed paranoid tendencies.
0: Well, I have to give you credit. When you pick a bad one, you pick the worst. What are the symptoms?
1: Deep-seated compulsive complex is the first thing I noticed. See, Angela had one of those fathers who wants great things for his children, whether they want it or not. He was a second-rate pianist himself, but he was determined Angela would reach the top. I guess he impressed her with that as soon as she was old enough to understand.
0: Stupid parents.
1: Father was a widower. Didn't have much money, but he spent every spare dollar he could get on piano lessons for Angela. Evidently, he made her realize how much he was sacrificing to make her a great artist.
0: And he grew out of all proportion in her mind.
1: Right. And by the time she was 10 years old, she was afraid to be a failure. She had to make it. There was no other way out for her.
0: When did it first show on the surface?
1: Oh, 5 years ago. Angela was about 22 at the time. The night before she was to sail for Europe for a concert tour, she had a recital at Carnegie Hall. She went to pieces.
0: Oh, too bad, too bad. You spotted the neurosis, all right. Obsessive, compulsive. What about the paranoid tendencies?
1: Now, they've just started showing up lately. She's developing all kinds of persecution complexes. And thinks the public's against her, thinks her husband's going to kill her.
0: Too bad. Ah, rather. Hello, Dr. Gillespie talking. Huh? Ooh, yeah. Just a minute. You're there.
1: Hello? Yes. When? I'll be right over. Stephen Kester, Angela's husband.
0: Well?
1: Angela just shot herself.

0: continue with the story of Dr. Kildare, starring Lou Ayres as Dr. Kildare and Lionel Barrymore as Dr. Gillespie.
1: Blair General Hospital, good afternoon. Children's Clinic?
2: Thank you.
1: Blair General Hospital, good afternoon. Who? The New York Times. Well, I'm sorry. Mrs. Chester is still in surgery. No, sir, no report. Blair General Hospital, good afternoon. Dr. Gillespie's office? Thank you.
2: Dr. Gillespie's office, Nurse Parker. What? Mr. Willingham. Mr. Willingham. Oh.
3: Parker! What's that infernal babbling going on out there?
2: Oh, Mr. Willingham, call me back later.
3: I want my medical journal. Where have you hidden it?
2: It's right back in the middle of your desk.
3: Then why didn't you say so? Always hiding things.
2: Oh.
3: By the way, what about those reprints I asked for? The ones on prefrontal lobotomy?
2: They're sending them up from the research library.
3: Well, tell them to hurry. Patient's dying.
2: Doctor, you don't have a patient.
3: Keep your nose out of my business. Now go on. Scat!
2: Dr. Gillespie's office.
4: Parker, this is Dr. Kildare. Just finished surgery.
2: Yes, Doctor.
4: Here's the report on Angela Kester that Dr. Gillespie asked for.
2: All right, Doctor, I'll take it.
4: Self-inflicted bullet wound on left side of chest. Bullet penetrated the chest cage. Small pneumothorax.
5: No serious. Bullet lodged just beneath the skin under the left shoulder blade. Easily removed. Patient resting comfortably. Got it?
1: Yes, Doctor, thank you.
5: Now, tell Dr. Gillespie I'm going over to Solomon's for a bite to eat.
1: All right, Doctor.
6: You're trapped, Jimmy. I heard every word.
5: Mary, where'd you come from?
6: Been following you for days.
5: How about coffee?
6: Wonderful. Let's go.
5: Sorry about the last few weeks, Mary. I hope you understand.
6: I'm getting used to it. But really, Jimmy, I've been talking to Dr. Gillespie. You've got to cut down on your work.
5: All right. I concede. Just as soon as Angela Kest gets well, I take a vacation.
6: Wonderful. She ought to be up and around in 10 days. Then you start your vacation?
5: Well, I don't mean the bullet wound. Mind.
6: Oh.
5: She's suffering terribly.
6: Do you really think there's a chance of curing her?
5: I think there is, Mary. One chance.
6: But I thought they tried everything.
5: Everything but an operation.
6: I don't understand.
5: A prefrontal lobotomy. It's her only chance.
6: But it's so risky, isn't it, Jimmy? Are you sure it's her only chance?
5: At the last resort, I know. That's all that's left for Angela now.
6: And if the operation fails?
5: It can't fail, Mary. I wish I could believe that. Come on, let's get...

0: Still there, you mad. A prefrontal lobotomy? You're just stark, staring mad.
1: Dr. Gillespie, you've been doing research on prefrontal lobotomies for the past 4 days. Now admit it.
0: You're getting worse than Nosy Parker.
1: No, what's your real opinion?
0: Jimmy, I don't know. I don't know. Seems pretty risky to me, trying it on a girl like Angela Kester.
1: Actually, the prefrontal lobotomy has been successful with patients of Angela.
0: Sure, I know it has. What are the odds?
1: You've always said a doctor makes his own odds.
0: That's the way I like to hear you talk.
2: Dr. Kildare.
0: Well, Nosy, don't save those precious words for posterity. Spit them out.
2: Oh, Dr. Kildare, Mr. Stephen Kester to see you.
1: Send him in, Parker.
0: The Kester girl's husband?
1: Yes. Steve, good to see you.
3: Good to see you, Jim.
1: How is she? Physically, good shape. The rest of that, though. Oh, Dr. Gillespie, Stephen Kester.
4: How are you, Doctor? Jimmy, about this operation you mentioned on the phone.
1: That's why I called you down here, Steve. I think it'll cure Angela. But we've got to have your permission before we go ahead.
4: Well, I don't know. What's it going to involve?
1: I'll try to make it as brief as I can. Angela's mental trouble, her obsessions, her fears, are centered in this part of the brain here, see? Just inside the upper part of the forehead. The frontal lobes, we call them.
4: But how could an operation cure that part of the brain?
0: It wouldn't. Our only concern now is to cure the whole brain by permanently isolating those frontal lobes from the rest of the brain.
4: How is that possible, Doc?
0: Well, it's comparatively a simple operation, Kester. An opening is made in the skull just above the frontal lobes. We insert into the brain an instrument called a leucotome.
4: Mm-hmm.
0: With that instrument, we sever the white tissue which connects the frontal lobes to the rest of the brain. That's what we call a prefrontal lobotomy.
4: What are the risks? I mean, what could happen?
1: Four alternatives, Steve. It could make Angela a little better, or it could make her a little worse. It could cure her completely, or it could kill her.
4: Jimmy, what would happen to her if she didn't have the operation?
1: We couldn't try any more shock treatments. She's already had the maximum. Her system wouldn't take it.
0: And without treatment, Kester, more suicide attempts, deterioration until she's hopelessly insane. The operation's a last resort. You'll have to make the decision.
4: You recommend it, Jim?
1: I recommend it.
0: Kildare?
4: Jimmy,

0: You ready now, Jimmy?
1: Yes. Say a prayer, will you, Doctor?
0: Scared?
1: Yep.
0: So am I. Let's go.
1: Dr. Long, is the patient ready?
2: She's anesthetized. I've given her sodium pentothal.
1: Is it all right to proceed?
2: Yes, Doctor.
0: All right, Jimmy.
1: Scalpel. Sponge. Hemostat. Silver clips.
0: How's that wound, Kildare?
1: Bleeding's controlled. Wound's dry. Nurse?
3: Yes, Doctor.
1: Retractor. Periosteal elevator. Dr. Long?
2: Yes, Doctor.
1: Ready to proceed with the osteotomy. Condition still good?
2: Blood pressure down, 90 over 68. Pulse, 88. Respiration, 24.
1: Miss Lamont?
3: Yes, Doctor.
1: Trefine. Have the water syringe ready. Forceps.
0: Good work, Jimmy.
1: Nurse, careful with the skull disc. Keep it moist.
3: Yes, Doctor.
1: Scalpel for dural incision. Eyes. Quickly.
3: Yes, Doctor.
1: Dr. Long, how's her condition?
2: Blood pressure was down, 90 over 68. Supplementing saline solution with blood. Pulse, 90. Respiration, 26. Blood pressure rising.
1: Ready to proceed with the lobotomy.
2: All right, proceed, Doctor.
1: Nurse.
3: Yes, Doctor.
1: The glucotone. Ready with the lopiadol syringe.
3: Ready, Doctor.
1: Localized perfectly. Easy. Got to go slow.

0: Sponge.
1: Yes, Doctor.
2: Very little bleeding. Fine work, Jimmy.
0: Fine instrument. Nurse ready to close the wound. Number 60 silk for the dura. Skull disc. Good. Well moistened. Skin sutures.
1: Yes, Doctor.
0: Sterile dressings. Everything all right, Dr. Long?
3: Condition's good.
0: Thank you, Doctor. Thank you very much.
3: Good work, Kildare.
2: Jimmy, you've done yourself proud.
0: You better wait and see, Dr. Gillespie.
1: Jimmy, how long will it be before we know?
0: Well, I estimate about 3 days in Angela's case. Might know definitely by then.
1: You mean if she's cured or if...
0: If she isn't cured, Mary. If she has to live out the rest of her life a hopeless lunatic.

0: Oh, I might be pushing things, Steve. Might be too soon to tell definitely.
1: Jimmy, I've got to know. One way or the other.
0: It's only been 3 days, Steve. In a case like Angela's, it could be months before we know, for sure. It could be complications.
1: Jimmy, I've got to know now. I've got to.
0: All right, Steve. Here we are. You all set?
1: Yeah. Yeah, I'm all set.
0: He just woke up. I'll go over to the bed, Steve. Let her see you.
1: All right. Angela? Angela?
2: Who is it? Don't touch me.
1: Hmm?
2: Get away. Get away from
1: Angela.
2: Me. Angela. Don't. Get away.
0: Angela, it's Stephen, your husband. Stephen.
2: Stephen?
1: Angela. Angela, look at me.
2: Stephen. Stephen. Stephen.
1: Angela. You're all right. Angela, you're cured. Jimmy, she is cured.
0: She'll tell you, Steve.
2: Look. Look, my hands. My hands. They're free, Steve. My hands are free.
1: Jimmy?
0: That's right, Steve. Patient cured. Case closed.

0: once again, the story of Dr. Kildare, starring Lou Ayres as Dr. Kildare and Lionel Barrymore as Dr. Gillespie.
1: Actually, it was quite soon to have the permanent results of the lobotomy operation. Some cases take a good deal longer.
2: Kildare, this shop talk's boring me. If you'll excuse me, I think I'll go over and heckle Dr. Carew. I think he's trying to impress something.
3: It's lucky Angela decided to make this party formal. First time I've ever seen Dr. Gillespie in a tuxedo.
1: Probably the last. Oh, look, Angela's sitting down at the piano. Mm-hmm.
3: Listen, Jimmy.
1: Beautiful, isn't it?
3: Yes, Jimmy, you made it that way.
0: You have just heard the story of Dr. Kildare, starring Lou Ayres and Lionel Barrymore. Dr. Kildare is presented by arrangement with Metro-Goldwyn-Mayer, producers of East Side, West Side, starring Barbara Stanwyck, James Mason, Van Heflin, and Ava Gardner. The program was written by James Edward Moser and directed by William P. Russo. Original music composed and conducted by Walter Schumann.

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1: You'll find me at the Brass Nugget Saloon.
2: All right, Cash, deal there. Give me one good hand for a change, huh?
1: Well, if I can help it, Blackie. There. You open, Blackie.
2: What a hand. And with my own deck. The Brass Nugget is going to belong to you if this keeps up.
3: Mr. Braydon.
1: Hello, Joe.
3: Better you come with me, Mr. Braydon.
1: What's up?
3: Missy Doctor get ready to go on trip. Dog sled is all ready.
1: A trip? Where?
3: Me not know. Maybe back country. You come.
1: Okay. Sorry, Blackie. I'll have to pick up the game later. Come on, Joe. Let's get going.
3: Oh, now. Easy, boy. Easy. Oh, now. There, boy. We stop here, Missy Doctor. Dogs rest. 5 minutes. Then we go.
4: All right, Joe.
3: What's wrong, boy? You don't like full sleigh? Maybe.
1: Well, dogs are no dogs. I can stand 5 minutes rest myself.
4: What's the matter, Cash? Tired?
1: How the devil does anybody ever learn to walk in these things?
4: Well, it's quite an art to wearing snowshoes. You're doing fine. Another month and you'll be an expert.
1: I will if you keep on tearing out of town every couple of days.
4: You didn't have to come along. I told you I was only coming up here to see a patient.
1: Well, Greta, let's just say that I trust you. But...
4: Too bad snowshoeing is the only thing you've learned up here.
1: Oh? You mean I'm missing something?
4: Everything. Look out across those ridges below us. Pine forest as far as you can see. Clean and free and open. Hundreds of miles of it.
1: There's plenty of it, no doubt about that. All right, it is beautiful. What about it?
4: How can you live in the midst of all this week after week and still think of nothing but killing?
1: Quite a bit of killing goes on out there, too, so the boys tell me. One animal living off another one.
4: But we're not animals.
1: Whatever gave you that idea?
4: Look, Cash, I came up here feeling the same way. I was double-crossed, too, you know.
1: You never invested 6 years of your life in prison.
4: I was bitter, too. And then gradually I started to get over it. Began to understand what's really important.
1: Yeah, honey? What caused this great dawning light?
4: Watching these people fight against the wilderness. Fight against almost overwhelming odds just to stay alive. And I realized that the only thing that matters is life.
1: Sure. That's all I'm after. Ed Wilson's life.
4: There was no doctor here before I came. People either got well or they died. I've been able to change that a little. Make life a little easier. I think that's important.
1: Maybe so, honey, but I don't quite see where I come into this.
4: There are other things to be done here. There's land to be cleared, roads to be built. It's a new country, Cash. It's clean. It's a place where you can forget the past if you want to.
1: Well, I may consider that. As soon as I get this little project taken care of.
4: You're like death itself, waiting, always waiting.
1: You're to blame for that.
4: You're so proud of being strong and single-minded. You're like one of those tall pines when it falls in a storm. It makes a lot of noise and smashes down on other trees. Then it just lies on the ground and it rots.
1: All right, Peter. You're a great little talker. But you don't make quite as much sense as you think you do. You're all sold on this business of life. But you never stop to think that some lives may not be worth saving. Are you forgetting all about justice?
4: Maybe a man who frames someone else into prison does deserve killing. I don't know, Cash. But it's not Wilson I'm mostly concerned about.
1: Then who is it?
4: You. The fine things about you that you won't let come out.
1: Oh, no. If there ever were any things like that, they're still down in New York State behind some stone walls. I got 6 years, but they got life.
4: You're heading into a dead end, Cash. You'll never get off free. It'll mean your death, too. You know that.
1: Maybe. Only that doesn't make any difference. I'll worry about it afterward. Every night that cell door clanged shut, I used to lie there trying to go to sleep. I'd think of how I was going to do it. I must have invented 1,000 different ways of killing Wilson. And that's the only thing I'm sorry about. When I finally do catch up with him, I can use only one of them. Now, do you understand?
5: And so the curtain falls on the first act of today's radio drama, Driven Snow, starring Dan Duryea and brought to you by Carnation Evaporated Milk. Before we return to the second act, let's hear what Carnation's home service director, Mary Blake, has to suggest for Lent.
6: Well, Art, during these Lenten days, we're all trying to think of different ways to serve seafood. So here's my nomination for an outstanding seafood dish. A delicious tuna and rice casserole made with Carnation quick cheese sauce.
5: Sounds promising, Mary. How do you go about making it?
6: Oh, it's very simple, Art. Just put 2 cups of cooked rice and a 7-ounce can of tuna in alternate layers in a buttered casserole.
5: Wait a minute now. You say put 2 cups of cooked rice and a 7-ounce can of tuna in a buttered casserole in alternate layers.
6: That's right. And if you like, you add chopped onion or green pepper.
5: Well, what about the cheese sauce?
6: Oh, that's easy to fix, too, Art. Just a matter of heating a large can of Carnation evaporated milk in a saucepan along with 1 teaspoon of salt.
5: Uh-huh. Heat a large can of Carnation and put in 1 teaspoon of salt.
6: Then you add 1 cup of grated processed type American cheese and heat until the cheese melts.
5: Add 1 cup grated processed type American cheese and heat until the cheese melts. Okay?
6: Mm-hmm. Pour this sauce over the tuna and rice in the casserole and bake about 30 minutes in a moderate oven.
5: About 30 minutes in a moderate oven. And that's all there is to it, right?
6: That's all, Art. And it's another instance where Carnation performs cooking miracles not possible with any other form of milk. When the ladies taste that delicious Carnation quick cheese sauce, they'll know what I mean.
5: Well, thanks, Mary, for a really fine Lenten suggestion. Tuna and rice casserole made with Carnation quick cheese sauce. Ladies, prepare for this appetizing seafood dish by getting double-rich Carnation evaporated milk today at your food store. Turn now to the second act of Driven Snow, starring Dan Duryea in the role of Cash Brady. When a man has spent 7 years trying to decide just how to kill the partner who double-crossed him, he's pretty much inclined to scoff at the arguments of a woman who believes in preserving life rather than snuffing it out. So it is with Cash Brady's determination to kill, waiting it out, sitting with Blackie. Brass Nugget Saloon.
2: It's a real blizzard outside, Cash. It's no night for nobody to go no place.
1: Who's going any place, Blackie? I'm comfortable.
2: Hey, how's about the little game, Cash? Okay?
1: Sure. Nothing else to do.
2: I go get a new deck of cards. This one is all messed up. Hey, is it young Joe?
7: Mr. Breda, you've come now.
1: What's up?
7: Rapper come to Missy Doctor. She get ready. 5 minutes, she go back country.
1: Oh, for the... What's the matter with that kid? Is she crazy? She can't go out in the storm.
2: Cash, let her go. It's no mean you got to go, too.
1: You're telling me. She's not going anywhere, either. I'll be back in 10 minutes. Come on, Joe.
4: Oh, I'm sorry. I guess I didn't introduce you two. Cash, this is Ben Saunders. Cash Brady.
8: How do you do?
1: Hello, Saunders.
4: Ben's got a trap line about 15 miles up the river.
8: Oh?
1: Say, Mr. Saunders, I wonder if you can tell me anything about a man named...
4: Hand me that lantern, please. I don't want to lose one of these mittens somewhere along the trail.
1: Now, wait a minute, Greta. Let's slow down here. It's a 10-mile trip to the fork, and that storm outside means business.
4: Well, it won't be any picnic. I'll tell you about it when I get back.
1: Get back nothing. You're not going.
4: Here, tie this lantern for me.
8: You've got to go, Miss Braden. That woman's up there in a cabin alone. If I could have done anything, I'd have stayed, but it's not my line.
1: What's the matter with her, anyway?
4: She ain't have a baby, that's all.
1: Well, how do you think these Indian women had babies before you came up here?
4: I know how they did. That's why I'm going.
1: Of all the bullheaded women I ever saw, you're the worst. You're risking your life. You know that, don't you?
4: Well, if you're willing to risk yours to take a life, why shouldn't I risk mine to save one? Maybe we're both crazy.
1: I think maybe we are. I could be over there in front of the stove with a brass nugget with my feet propped up and... Give me a couple of those lacings. I don't want to lose a mitten either. How's she doing, Greta? Is she going to be all right?
4: I think so. Ben, tear up the other sheet, please.
9: Right, Miss
4: Neal. Cash, will you put some more water on to boil?
1: Way ahead of you, honey. I already did.
4: Good. Then drop these in it.
1: You don't need any help in there, do you?
4: No, it's my job. What's the matter, Cash? Something wrong?
1: Well, I never been around when a baby's born.
4: I believe you. You look positively green.
1: Honey, but that's only half of it. I feel green.
6: Jen,
4: gentleman, you might be interested to know that it's a boy.
1: I don't care what it is, honey. All I want to know is it over.
8: Poor kid, she's really sound asleep.
1: Yeah, tired out. The trip up here was enough by itself, let alone the way she worked all night.
8: Well, at least it'll be an easier trip going back.
1: Yeah. It beats me to see that sun shining out there. 12 hours ago, a blizzard was wide open and howling.
8: That kind of a country, Mr. Braden. Anything can happen.
1: I guess so. Where's this woman's husband, by the way?
8: Due back here this afternoon. I ran into him a couple of days ago on the trap line. That's how I happened to stop in.
1: Lucky for her, you did.
8: Oh, she'd have pulled through somehow. People up here can take a lot of slapping around.
1: I'll buy that one, all right.
8: Well, as long as you're here to take Miss Neal back to the landing, I'll go out and hitch up the dog so I can head back up country.
1: Sure, go ahead, whenever you want to.
8: Just stick by the river on the way back, Mr. Brayton. You won't have any trouble.
1: Yeah, okay. Thanks, Saunders.
4: What? Oh, what was that?
1: Just the door, honey. Saunders is hitching up to leave.
4: Oh, yes. Why, it's broad daylight.
1: Yeah, you nearly slept your life away.
4: I better look in the other room. Is there coffee here?
1: Yeah, I'll pour you some. Go ahead.
4: I'm asleep over them. It's wonderful.
1: Good. Here's your coffee.
4: Oh, thanks. Oh, isn't it beautiful outside? It's clean and white. What a perfect world for a baby to have on his first day.
1: So what? He's in there sleeping right through it.
4: Oh, you'll have plenty of chance to see it. Be like this for the rest of the winter. That's why I like to see the first blizzard come. Even snow covers all the sharp, ugly rocks. When you look out, it's a brand new world.
1: But the rocks are still there, Greta. You can see the shape of them under the snow.
4: And nothing's changed. I'm hoping you'd be different this morning.
1: Why?
4: Because last night you helped bring a new life into the world. And this morning, everything... Ah, what's the use? You should have stayed in town at the Brass Nugget.
1: Oh, no, Greta. If I hadn't come along, I'd have missed the break I've been waiting for.
4: What do you mean?
1: You know what I mean. You know as well as I do this guy you call Saunders is Ed Wilson.
4: You let him go?
1: Yes, again. He hasn't gone yet. He just went out to hitch up his dogs. He left his rifle standing over there by the stove. He's got to come back for it.
4: Just been leading him on. Letting him think you didn't recognize him and all the time. No, Cash, I won't let you.
1: You're not going to do anything, Greta. You're out of this. That was your job last night. This is mine.
4: A job? Is that the way you look at it?
1: I've been waiting for this for 7 years, and now it's here. I don't have to wait much longer. So keep out of the way, Greta. Don't try to do anything, do you understand?
4: Cash, you can't do it.
1: Can't do what?
4: Kill a man in cold blood like this.
1: You don't know me very well, do you?
4: But I do. I do know you.
1: I told you what I was. I told you what I meant to do right from the start. What gave you any reason to a different idea?
4: Nothing, really.
1: Does this Wilson mean anything to you? Are you in love with him?
4: If I thought it would do any good, I'd say yes, but that wouldn't stop you. No, I'm not in love with him.
1: Then don't forget I'm carrying the ball. Stay out of it, honey. It's not your game.
4: I know, Cash. I'm much better at playing fool.
1: Sorry, Greta.
4: It doesn't matter. Nothing does. Kill him, then, if you have to. Yourself, too. Kill me, if you like. What's the difference?
1: Greta, be quiet.
4: No, Cash, please.
1: I said be quiet. Yeah. It's over there by the stove.
8: You're awake, Miss Neal. How do you feel?
4: Fine, Ben. A little tired, I guess.
8: You had yourself quite a night. How's the young'un?
4: Sleeping like a baby. I guess that's how he should be sleeping, of course. Like a baby.
8: Glad everything turned out all right.
1: Your rifle's beside the stove, Mr. Saunders.
8: Oh, that snow leaves a man half blind when he steps inside. Yes, here we are.
1: You're all ready to leave now, Mr. Saunders?
8: So I better get back to my traps there. Probably all snowed under.
1: Yeah. Yeah. I imagine they are.
8: Well, I guess I'll get going.
1: Mr. Saunders.
8: Yes, Mr. Braden?
4: No, Cash, please, no.
1: Mr. Saunders, that was pretty decent of you. Risking your life last night to come into the landing for a doctor.
8: Well, this fellow or his wife would have done the same for me. People kind of stick together up here. Well, so long, you two.
4: Goodbye, Ben. Goodbye.
8: I don't see you again. Good luck.
1: Yeah, thanks. So long, Mr. Saunders.
9: Cash, you let him go.
1: Yeah.
9: Why didn't you tell me you were going to let him go?
1: I wasn't sure I could trust myself to go through with it. After 7 years, I wasn't sure I could let him walk out through that door alive.
9: But you did.
1: Yeah. Maybe we're both crazy. I wondered that last night. All the way up from Yukon Landing.
9: You mean you recognized Wilson before we left the landing?
1: Sure. As soon as I stepped into your office.
9: Then why did you make the trip up here? Why did you come along?
1: For the same reason you've been trying to stop me from killing Wilson.
9: That's because... I'm in love with him.
1: Yeah. I know.
9: Cash. You don't mean it, you...
1: Sure. That's what I mean. Honey, sometimes you're not very bright.
5: And so the curtain comes down on the final act of this week's Stars Over Hollywood show, as presented by Carnation Evaporated Milk and starring Dan Duryea. In just a moment, we'll have news about next week's show. Meantime, how about a curtain call, Dan?
1: You bet, Art. You know, for a short spell there in the beginning of the story, I found myself back in the character of a guy who was up to no good.
5: Yes, Dan, but thanks to the love of a good woman, you were redeemed. One of those happy endings that leaves a good taste in the mouth. And Dan, if you have time to join me in a cup of coffee, we can accomplish the same result in a single act.
1: How's that, Art?
5: By the simple measure of creaming our coffee with Carnation. Here's your cup, Dan. Now, you'll just taste that coffee. You'll notice it has an extra creamy quality. And that good coffee flavor really stands out.
1: Well, you're right.
5: You see? That's why Carnation is so right for coffee every time. It's more than double rich, and it has the consistency of heavy cream. There's cream in every drop, of course. I just wish more people knew how vastly superior good coffee tastes when it's creamed with Carnation. Besides, Carnation costs less than half as much as cream does. It's really no wonder millions of coffee lovers actually would rather use Carnation. We call it the milk that whips. And now, Dan, for coming up here today and giving us such a splendid performance, here's something we'd like you to have to take home to your wife. This bouquet of red and white carnations, just like those pictured on every can of Carnation Evaporated Milk. Oh,
1: thanks ever so much, Art. Now, suppose you tell me what's scheduled for next week.
5: Next Saturday, our star will be talented Gene Cagney, and the title of our story will be The Truth Pays Off.
1: Say, that sounds interesting. What sort of a part is Gene playing?
5: Well, she's a young lady who's been brought up never to tell a lie and who inherits $1 million. Somehow or other, she has a hard time making those two things mix properly.
1: I can imagine.
5: Better tune in, you know, just to get an idea of what to do about your first million.
1: I'll be right on deck to hear Gene Cagney and The Truth Pays Off, Art. Meanwhile, goodbye, everyone.
5: Goodbye, Dan Duryea. The story on today's Stars Over Hollywood was written by Les Crutchfield. Supporting Mr. Duryea were Gene Bates, Harry Bartell, Byron Kane, and Parley Bear. Special music was composed and conducted by Rex Corey. The program was directed by Don Clark.

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0: And now for the Carnation Company and Stars Over Hollywood, this is Art Ballinger suggesting that you be sure to listen next Saturday for Gene Cagney in The Truth Pays Off. And be sure to see the George Burns and Gracie Allen television show brought to you by Carnation Evaporated Milk. 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

0: midnight. 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A light was burning in one shop on Palace Street. An antique dealer taking inventory late at night. And toward that blur of light, the man with a fogged brain guided his footsteps.
1: Who are you? No! Get out of my shop! Get out! Keep away! Keep! No! No! No! No! Ah!
0: Morning. The well-appointed semi-basement studio of George Harvey Bowe, musical genius, Hangover Square, London. Three times around the square, the cure of hangover, they used to say, in London of 1903.
2: Oh, George, I'm so glad you're back. Oh,
3: Barbara, you here?
2: Well, I found your door unlocked and I came in. I've been playing your piano. I've been waiting for you.
3: Oh?
2: I wanted to tell you the news. Father read part of your new concerto for piano and orchestra. He wants you to play it before a very select group at our home. When you've finished it, of course.
3: Oh, Barbara, I'm enormously confident.
2: Father and I stopped by last night after the theater. You weren't here.
3: I don't know where I was last night, Barbara.
2: It happened again?
3: Yes. Have you seen the morning papers?
2: No.
3: An antique dealer in Fulham was murdered last night. He was stabbed to death and his shop set on fire.
2: But what has that to do with you?
3: When I came to myself in Fulham this morning, I found this antique dagger in my pocket. Barbara, could I have done it?
2: Why, no. No, of course not.
3: I'm going to Scotland Yard.
2: The police?
3: No, not exactly. There's a Dr. Alan Middleton there. He's written several fine books on criminology. He has some new ideas about the mind, the psychology of crime. I must see him.
2: Well, I'll go with you, George. I must.

0: there are no stains on your antique dagger. Besides, Mr. Bone, the antique dealer was killed with a broader bladed knife.
1: There, George, you see?
2: Oh, I was afraid. I was afraid I'd done it, Dr. Middleton.
0: Hmm. Tell me, what brings on these mental lapses?
2: Well, when I'm tense or excited, any loud, discordant sound may bring them on.
0: Yes, I've seen cases where harsh, jarring noises have caused mental lapses.
2: I never remember anything that happened afterwards.
0: May I make my recommendations?
2: Oh, by all means, Doctor. What?
0: Relax. Find some other outlet than music for your subconscious emotions. Go out, meet people. Find some new interests. You might try the King's Head across the square from you to begin with. See how the other half lives. It might be fun.
2: Yes, it might be fun at that. The King's Head. I'll try that this very evening.
3: Have you seen Joe? Where the dickens can he be? Have you seen Joe?
4: Now, where on earth is he?
3: Harry's here and Larry's here and Jerry, Jack and Jim. But Joe has flew the coop.
4: We ain't seen either of him.
3: Have you seen Joe?
4: Joe has vanished into the air.
3: Have you seen Joe?
4: No, he ain't anywhere.
2: Miss Nell Longdon?
5: Who are you? And close my dressing room door.
2: Well, my name is George Bone. I heard you singing out front.
5: Did you?
2: Yes, I'm a composer of sorts, you see.
5: Oh, are you now?
2: Your singing gave me an idea for a song.
5: I could use a new song. Is it any good?
2: Well, let me run through it on your piano here.
5: All right.
2: Well, it starts like this.
5: That's not half bad. Not bad at all. In fact, it's very good.
2: Oh, thank you, Miss Longdon.

0: Eddie.
1: Netta.
0: Eddie Costas, you great, big, successful producer. Come in.
1: My word, Netta, what an apartment. I'd say you've been doing very well yourself since that George Harvey Bone began writing your songs for you.
0: Oh, but he's such a dreadful bore.
1: That's really too bad, Netta.
0: Is it? Why?
1: Well, I'm meeting a group of gentlemen at Bufina's restaurant at midnight. They'll decide tonight whether to put up the money for a new show of mine. Now, if I could present some fresh talent.
0: You mean me?
1: Yes, you, but with a new George Bone song before midnight. Well?
0: Well, George was working on a wonderful idea, but he stopped.
1: Start him again. Start him.
0: Mr. Eddie Carstairs, I'll bring you a brand new George Bone number before midnight.
1: At Bufino's?
0: I'll be there. Count on it.

0: Netta, I've brought the song. It's finished.
1: Oh, thank you, George.
0: Well, may I come in and play it for you?
1: Oh, George, it's so late. May I have a song copy?
0: Oh, but you said any time before midnight.
1: But I have such a beastly headache, really, George. May I have the song?
0: All right. Here. Sorry about your headache, Netta. Can I get you something?
1: Oh, thank you, darling. I'd just rather go to sleep. Do you mind awfully, George, dear?
0: No, Netta, I just thought...
1: You are a dear. Good night, George.
0: Good night.
2: On. Into the city again crept the night mist. Across the city strode George Harvey Bone, bitterly lonely and disappointed. There was a place that was always a glow of translucent yellow in the night fog, a place of warmth and gaiety and companionship, sought out by the people of the theater and of the arts. Bofino's.
3: Everyone went there.
4: One more round of champagne, Netta, my beautiful. Netta, my newest star. We have triumphed.
1: To the next Eddie Carstairs production, Gay Love.
4: To Georgie Porgy Bone, my favorite genius.
1: Oh, bother George Bone.
4: Well, you better bother him, because we'll need more than just one of his magical songs for this show. So better.
1: Oh, bother George.
4: Now, you're in for it.
0: Netta, you told me you had a headache.
1: Well, I had. Mr. Carstairs sent for me just 10 minutes ago, on business.
0: But you couldn't have dressed and come here so soon.
1: Are you going to make a scene, George?
0: You must have been practically dressed when I spoke to you. You knew you were going out then.
1: Eddie, take me home.
4: Come along, Netta.
0: Oh, Netta, wait.
1: Sometimes you can be a miserable bore, George.
0: Oh, Netta.
5: Excuse me, monsieur, but is something the matter?
0: No, nothing. Thank you.
5: As you say, monsieur.
1: George.
0: Oh, Barbara, you here too?
6: Well, Father and I stopped in after the concert. Will you join us?
0: No, thank you.
6: George, how much longer are you going to waste your talent on someone with no ability and less reputation?
0: Isn't that my affair, Barbara?
6: Well, in the end, you'll kill your inspiration and you'll be left flat, just as she left you a moment ago.
0: Let me alone.
6: Very well, George. If you have anything you'd like to say to me, I'll be home in half an hour. Good night.
7: Oh, mademoiselle, be careful!
0: Stop it. Noise. Discord. Horrible, horrible discord.
8: Sometimes you can be a miserable bore, George.
0: Shame. Humiliation. George Harvey Bone, promising young composer, publicly humiliated.
8: Anything you'd like to say to me, I'll be home in half an hour.

0: was a horrible experience for you, Barbara, and right here in our own home.
1: I'm all right now, Father.
0: There's nothing further to fear, my dear. Dr. Middleton and the police are searching the grounds very, very thoroughly.
2: Mr. Henry, Barbara, why are the police here?
0: Well, someone attempted to strangle Barbara a half hour ago.
1: Please, Father.
2: Who was it?
1: Well, I don't know. I was sitting here before the fire when suddenly I felt something choking me. I screamed and Father heard me. And I'm still alive. Are you all right, George?
2: Am I all right?
1: I hurt you very much tonight.
2: Oh, Barbara, I deserved it. I broke my promise about the concerto.
0: Hey, what's that?
1: Will you keep your promise now, George? Will you finish your concerto?
2: Yes, Barbara, I will. I'll stay with it to the very end.
1: Oh, thank you, George. Thank you.

0: is perfectly lovely.
1: Is it, Netta?
0: Oh, wonderful.
1: Of course you'd know.
0: Is this it? Does it go like this?
1: No, Netta. That's the wrong tempo.
0: Oh, it's my tempo, George. Listen. When to live, breathe a flame, and to eyes bring sighs that betray love.
1: Netta, I've missed you so much.
0: My new show opens November the 5th, George. Guy Fawkes Day. Why aren't we working on it together, George? I need songs.
1: I need you, Netta.
0: You could have me, George. When to lips breathe a flame. Oh, George, play it. Play it that way for me.

0: Netta, Netta, darling, the show is a great success. Oh, you were magnificent.
1: You might close my dressing room door, George.
0: Oh, I'm much too excited to make sense, darling. Opening night, the great success, the children outside lighting enormous bonfires and burning effigies of Guy Fawkes. All that and something else, Netta.
1: Yes, George?
0: Netta, I want you to marry me.
1: Marry you?
0: Why, yes, you said...
2: Oh, but look, old boy, I'm afraid you're a bit late for that. You see, Netta's marrying me next week.
0: No. Netta. Netta, it's not true.
1: Yes, George, I'm marrying Eddie.
0: But you took my song from the concerto. You promised yourself to me. You said
1: so. Oh, stop it, George.
0: And all the time you were promised to him.
2: Come, George, no nonsense now.
0: You've been stealing her from me all the time. Stealing my music. Stealing her. Cunning, conniving, thieving. I'll kill you.
2: Look out, you idiot.
1: Oh, George, stop it. Stop it, do you hear me?
0: Forgive me, Ned. Forgive me.
1: Forgive you. Get out of here, you lunatic.
0: Netta.
1: Get out. Get out. Get out!

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Hollywood Star Time continues now with the first radio presentation of the 20th Century Fox picture Hangover Square, starring Vincent Price and Linda Darnell with Faye Marlowe. Linda Darnell soon may be seen co-starring with Cornell Wilde, Gene Crane, and William Ike in the 20th Century Fox Technicolor production, Centennial Summer. 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

0: Into the piercing November night stalked George Harvey Bone. Intolerable hurt and blinding fury, fighting for possession of his reason. Shame, humiliation.
1: Forgive you? Get out of here, you lunatic. Get out! Get out!
0: All about him, men and boys were parading by torchlight, parading with life-size effigies of Guy Fawkes, soon to be burned on the huge bonfires being prepared throughout London.
2: Oh, be a sport, sir. It's going to be a big bonfire in Cheney Yard and fireworks. Oh, about a Poincaré.
0: No, go away. And suddenly at the crossing, a huge horse-drawn omnibus swerved as the horses took fright at the blazing torches, and the monstrous vehicle ground savagely against the curb, turning over slowly. With a great grinding, the horse is screaming and neighing in mortal terror.
3: Stop it! Stop that horrible noise! I can't stand it! I can't stand it!
1: Get out of here, you lunatic!
0: Shame. Humiliation.
4: Fire, magnificent, cleansing, consuming fire.

0: out in just a minute, Sir Henry. Getting my coat on, and here I come.
1: Ah, dressed in style for the great day. Oh, Dr. Middleton.
2: Yes, George.
1: Where are Sir Henry and Barbara? They were waiting for me to drive me to their home for the concerto.
2: I happened to drop by since Sir Henry and Barbara wanted to prepare the hall in advance. I told them to run along. I offered to drive you across the square.
1: That was very kind of you, Dr. Littleton.
2: Not at all. While I've been waiting, I was most flattered to notice my book on criminal methods on your bookshelf.
1: Oh, yes.
2: I wondered if you bought the book because I wrote it. Or because there's a picture of a thuggy cord in it.
1: A thuggy cord?
2: Yes, a heavy cord or a cloth band with a knot tied in the middle for murder by strangulation.
1: But why should that interest me in particular?
2: Did, that's all. Because I also noticed that one of the tie backs on your draperies is wrinkled in the center for being tied into a knot more than once.
1: I don't know anything about it.
2: There was a big bonfire in Cheney Yard the night that Nella Longdon disappeared.
1: I was never there.
2: But you were seen carrying an effigy of Guy Fawkes that night. Only it wasn't just a rag and straw model. It was Nella Longdon killed with this drapery tieback.
1: No.
2: Yes. It was during one of your mental lapses.
1: No, I must get to my convent.
2: No, wait, George. The shock of all this plus the tremendous strain of playing tonight may prove too much for you.
1: Get out of my way, Doctor.
2: Your mind may break now. Please, like a good fellow, come along with me.
1: No.
2: Then I shall have to use force.
1: No, Doctor, I shall have to use force.

0: course you are, Father.
1: Oh, good, good.
2: I'm very sorry to be late, Barbara. Sir Henry.
1: Oh, no apologies, my boy. Oh, my friends. My friends. Thank you. He has arrived. Our composer, George Harvey Bone.
3: You take your place at the piano, George, and watch me at the conductor's podium.
4: Yes, indeed, sir.
3: Good luck.
0: Good luck, George.
3: Thank you. Are you ready, gentlemen?
4: Ready, sir.

Concerto for piano and orchestra. Opus 74. George Harvey Bone. I am George Harvey Bone. This is mine. I made this. I did it.

0: Middleton. Dr. Middleton, he's back. He's sitting down next to Barbara. Got away. He's alive. He's here. Get him out of here.
1: Get him out!
2: George! Great Scotsman!
3: I'm sorry, George, but you must come with me.
0: I won't go with you. I'm not insane. I won't go.
3: I'm really sorry, George.
0: I've got to finish my concerto.
3: No, George, it might be too late for you then.
0: Keep away. You see this lamp? Do you? Do you?
4: George!
2: George, do you want to set the whole place on fire?
3: Put down that lamp, George.
0: I warned you. I warn you. Stand back or I'll...
3: Stop it, great fool. Stop. I'm going to...
0: I warned you.
4: George!
2: Oh, no! Fire!
0: Come back. You've got to stay and hear my concerto.
4: George, please.
3: We've got to get out of here.
0: Now let go of me.
4: George, please.
3: Come on.
0: No, no. I've got to finish. Everyone must stay.
3: Now, loose, Barbara. We've got to leave him.
4: No, I won't go. He'll die here.
3: If we don't go, we'll all be caught. Look, it's all on fire. Come on, Barbara.
4: No,
3: come on.
4: George, come on.
0: Come on, Barbara. We'll come back. The audience must stay. The musicians must stay. Audience, musicians, come back. Please come back. You must hear it. To the last chord, the final note, to the very end. Listen. Do you hear? This is my immortality. Now I shall never die. This shall live for me, for

0: the fire engines now, but the house is a mass of flames.
1: Listen. It's the end. Listen, he's going to finish it after all, just as he promised.
0: Oh, it's magnificent. Bravo, George Harvey Boone. Bravo.
1: Goodbye, George. Well done, my darling.

ladies and gentlemen, I thank you. I thank you for remaining until the very end. The end. The very end.

0: Indeed, a truly magnificent performance. We say thank you, Vincent Price, Linda Darnell, and Faye Marlowe, and thanks to the splendid supporting cast, Joe Kearns, Carlton Young, John Brown, Herbert Rollins, and Jerry Farber. Vincent Price will return in just a moment. The radio adaptation of Hangover Square was written by Milton Geiger. Ignat Hilsberg was at the piano, and the music was supervised by Alfred Newman. The entire production was under the direction of Robert L. Redd. 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Well, Vincent, we say welcome home to Hollywood Star Time.
1: Welcome home is about right, Wendell. I was here just 7 weeks ago when you did the radio version of Shock. And I might add, I'm a very loyal listener between appearances. I'm certainly looking forward to hearing next week's show when Betty Grable will be here for Diamond Horseshoe. So till then, Wendell, I'll say goodbye.
0: This is Wendell Niles speaking for Frigidaire, made only by General Motors.

0: Hold it. 15 seconds from now, you'll see the picture he just took. See? With a Polaroid land camera, you get bright, sharp pictures in 15 seconds. Snap, pull, peel. 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
11: Thank you. I'd like to see some official figures on it, but for a rough estimate, I'd say that people fall into two groups. Those who write a book, and those who read it and swear they could write it better.
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0: I'm Doc Clemens, a friend of Will's. Well, Will's got a point there. There are a lot of critics abroad in the world, and a surprising number of them call Elyria their home. Of course, it's a healthy sign, to my way of thinking. Folks here have opinions on just about anything you'd care to discuss, and a few things you'd just as soon not. And a lot of it's critical, or leastwise arbitrary. Now, you take Philo Trimble, for example. Philo is a haberdasher by trade and a critic by nature. Meet him on the street and say, "Nice day, isn't it, Philo?" And you run the risk of hearing a dozen reasons why he doesn't think it's a nice day. I just nod to him now. Philo comes to mind because he and Will have been locking horns this past week. They're both on the speakers committee for the Civic Forum series. Sarah Holbrook holds the balance of power on the committee. I guess they're all up at Sarah's now, having at it.
1: No, sir, Will, I don't agree with that position at all.
2: You don't agree with any position, Philo, but you never come up with a better suggestion. You're always just against.
1: Am not?
2: You are, too.
3: Now, gentlemen, I hoped we could have a discussion of our mutual problem. I'm afraid it's disintegrated into a clash of personalities.
2: I'm willing to discuss the problem, Sarah. I came here to discuss it. That was my first mistake.
1: Was not? Your first mistake was going out on your own hook and writing that Beasley Hill to include Elyria on his February lecture
2: tour. Now, I didn't go out on my own hook, Philo, and you know it.
1: Don't know it at all.
2: Well, if you can read, and there's a question in my mind about that, it's all there in the secretary's report of the December meeting.
3: Gentlemen, please. Personalities. And I distinctly remember saying when I invited the two of you here today, let's leave our personalities at home. Now, didn't I say that, Will?
2: Yes, you did, Sarah.
3: Philo?
1: Seems to me you did, Sarah, but...
3: But what?
1: Didn't agree with that position at all.
3: Oh, Philo, why must you be so difficult?
1: Sarah, personalities?
3: Mercy, goodness me.
2: Now, look, this isn't getting us anywhere. If you're both agreed, I'll just state the issues at hand for what it is, and then let's try and discuss it, and then reach a decision.
3: Well, I'm willing to do that.
1: I'm willing to.
2: All right, good. Now.
1: Up to a point, of course.
2: Yeah, all right. Well, now you let me know when we reach that point. Now, at the December meeting of the Civic Forum series, by unanimous vote of the membership, I was instructed to write Beasley Hill and ask him to fill our February speaking date.
3: That's right, Will.
1: Well, you might put it that way, I guess. Of course, that was before I had any idea who Beasley Hill was.
3: You didn't know Beasley Hill was one of our foremost novelists?
1: Didn't know it then, don't know it now.
2: But you did vote to have him come speak to us.
1: Well, must have. Says in the minutes it was a unanimous vote.
2: Okay, so you voted for him. Now then. Mr. Hill has graciously accepted our invitation, and all of a sudden, Philo, you say we should cancel him out.
1: Now you're talking. That's something I agree with.
3: But why? What can you possibly have against him? You don't even know who he is.
1: Oh, yes, I do.
2: Philo, just a minute ago when Sarah asked if you knew who Beasley Hill was, you said you didn't know him.
1: Oh, I didn't. Sarah didn't say that, and I didn't say that.
2: Okay, what did you say?
1: Starting with Sarah and what she said. She said to me, "You didn't know Beasley Hill was one of our foremost novelists?" That right, Sarah?
3: Yes, I believe those were my exact words.
1: Agreed, Will?
2: I guess so.
1: All righty. Now, my reply to Sarah was, didn't know it then, don't know it now. That's just for the record, you might say.
2: Okay, it's for the record. What does it mean?
1: Well, sir, when his name came up at the meeting, it's true, I didn't know he was a novelist at all, let alone a foremost one, like Sarah says. Now I know he is one, anyways, I know he writes books, because I read one.
3: Which one?
1: Book called The Medium Was Rare.
3: Wasn't it delightful?
1: Nope. Can't say it was. Fact is, begging your pardon, Sarah, I thought it stunk.
3: Philo Trimble.
1: Mind you, I said begging your pardon.
2: No, Philo, is that why you want to cancel Mr. Hill's speaking engagement? Because you read one of his books and didn't like it?
1: Thought it stunk. Begging Sarah's pardon again.
3: Oh.
2: Okay, you thought it, what you said. Now, it might interest you to know that he's written about a dozen other books.
1: Wouldn't care to read any more. Haven't read the one.
3: Well, how on earth did you ever bring him around?
2: Nobody brought him around. Sarah and I, we just outvoted him.
3: What do you think Philo will do about it now?
2: Nothing. He's had his fun. Got me all riled up, got Sarah flushed in the face and breathy. Philo's just contrary. Likes nothing better than to go against the trend.
3: I feel sort of sorry for Beasley Hill. Philo will probably give him fits during the question and answer period after his lecture.
2: Yeah. Well, we don't have to worry about that till February. Sure got to hand it to Sarah, though. Usually, you know, she and Philo see eye to eye on everything.
4: Well, they've been engaged almost 20 years. And in case you don't know it, Philo is insanely jealous in his own fashion.
2: Well, I'm sure Philo realizes that Sarah just admires me in a literary sort of way.
4: Just the same, I'd avoid buying any ties from him for a while. He might fit you with a tight one.
2: Come to think of it, he did sulk a little after we voted him down.
4: Mm-hmm. You see? If Sarah's smart, she'll play this to the hilt.
2: Play what to the hilt?
4: Philo's little sulk. You know, I wouldn't be at all surprised if she started showering you with affection.
2: Now you're being silly.
4: 20 years is a long time to wait. A girl can be excused for resorting to almost anything.
2: Even me?
4: Even you.
2: Well, now, flattering as it all sounds, if I know anything, I know that Sarah Holbrook has no personal interest in me. Furthermore, I'll bet I don't even see her again until the next Civic Forum meeting. And going one step further, I'll be a monkey's uncle if I think that...
5: Oh, hello there.
4: Why, Sarah, of all the people in the world...
2: I'll be darned.
5: Oh, I'll bet you're surprised to see me so soon again, Will. Will?
4: Will, speak to Sarah.
2: Hi, Sarah.
5: I would sit down if anyone asked me to.
2: Oh yes, sure. Sit down here.
5: Thank you. I do hope I'm not interrupting anything.
2: Certainly not. We weren't doing anything, were we, Maggie?
4: Well, I wasn't doing anything. As I recall, you were just about to go one step further and be a monkey's uncle.
5: What on earth does that mean?
2: Nothing, Sarah.
4: It's just a trick he does when things get dull around here.
5: Oh. Oh, you're having a little joke, you two.
2: A very small joke, Sarah. Now, you wanted to see me about something?
5: Well, yes, I did. But to tell you the truth, I'm a little embarrassed. Maggie, I wonder if you'd mind...
4: Not at all, Sarah. I've got a couple of errands I can run anyway.
5: Oh, that's a dear. Well, this is rather personal.
4: Not another word now, Sarah. I understand completely. Will?
2: Not another word, Maggie.
4: I just wondered if you had any color preference in tight ties. Bye.
5: I admire Maggie so much. I don't always understand her, but I do admire her so much.
2: Yeah.
5: Well, about my little personal matter with you, Will... I know it's impulsive of me, but, well, I'm going to take advantage of you.
2: I beg your pardon, Sarah.
5: Oh, I know it happens to you all the time. But I said to myself this afternoon after you left, it's now or never, Sarah, I said.
2: Now, look, you're either saying too much or not enough.
5: Now, I want you to be perfectly frank, Will, perfectly frank. I want you to tell me your exact impression, precisely how you feel about it. And no matter what your answer is, I want you to know now that it won't disturb our friendship in the slightest.
2: Sarah, what are you talking about?
5: Why, Susan's writing, of course. You remember Susan, Will.
2: I do?
5: My little niece, my brother's child. Of course you do.
2: Didn't even know you had a niece.
5: Well, I do, and a very talented youngster she is, too. At least that's what those of us in the family think.
2: Uh-huh.
5: I've taken the liberty of bringing some of her writings along with me. I hope you'll be good enough to read them and tell me exactly what you think of them. Here we are.
2: Well, now I tell you, Sarah, I usually steer clear of this sort of thing. I'm no critic, you know. My opinion wouldn't mean much one way or another.
5: Oh, now you're just being modest, Will. My goodness, you know about words and writing and all that.
2: Well, I'm a pretty fair judge of a news story, Sarah, or a feature or an editorial. Now, that's my field, but other writing. Novels, plays, short stories. Well, like I said, my opinion don't mean much.
5: Well, it would mean a great deal to me, Will. And to Susan, of course. Oh, to tell you the truth, I don't have any idea whether Susan has a flair for writing or not. But I do so want your opinion. Just so we'll have, an outsider's viewpoint on it, that's all.
2: But I might not like it, Sarah. Whatever it is, it just might not appeal to me. I wouldn't want to hurt your feelings about it.
5: Oh, don't you give that a thought. After all, I've asked for your frank opinion, and I expect you to be brutally frank. Even if, well, as Philo says, it stinks.
2: Okay, Sarah. as long as we understand each other. I'll read them, and I'll tell you exactly what I think.
5: Oh, marvelous, marvelous. Oh, and I want you to take your time about it, Will. No hurry. I know you're a busy man.
2: Oh, thanks. I do have quite a bit of work to do in the paper the next couple of days.
5: I understand. I'm just so grateful that you'd read them as long as that.
2: Well, I tell you, I'll read them tonight, Sarah.
5: Well, I'll call you first thing in the morning.

0: Illyria Weekly Gazette. Oh, hello, Sarah. No, he's still at the meeting over at the hotel. I told you before, he was in earlier this morning. Then he went to this meeting, and he hasn't been back since. I'll tell him, Sarah. Yes, just as soon as he comes in. Yes, I promise. Bye, Sarah.
1: Well, I'll give her this. She's a persistent cuss. That's the third call since I've been here.
0: Doc, six calls in the last hour. You know, I thought it was funny at first, but I didn't even think it's serious.
1: Oh, I just can't think it is somehow, Maggie. I'm sure Sarah's fond of Will, but I can't get it through my head that she's romantically interested in him.
0: She keeps saying to tell him she hasn't slept a wink all night, waiting for his answer. No, really.
1: No. That's still pretty flimsy evidence.
0: Well, I wish it were the only evidence I have.
1: What do you mean by that?
0: Oh, I could kick myself. Sometimes I don't know the difference between a nose for news and being just plain nosy. Only, darn it, he shouldn't leave things out in plain sight on his desk and expect me not to read them.
1: All right now, Maggie, just keep body and soul together. I'm sure Will doesn't have any secrets from you.
0: Neither does Sarah Holbrook. Now, Doc, listen to this. Tell me, signpost, heavens above, how many miles from here to love?
1: What is that?
0: It's from a series of love poems by S. Holbrook.
2: Sarah?
0: Who else?
2: Great. Day in the morning. You think she wrote that to Will?
0: Well, if she'd written it to Philo, wouldn't she have to say how many years from here to love?
3: Hi, Maggie. Doc?
1: How are you, son?
3: Well, it's a pretty professional tone, Doc. But I'm fine, thanks.
0: Sarah Holbrook has called six times since you left.
3: I'll amend that, Doc. I don't feel so fine after all. Well, guess I better call her and get it over with.
0: She hasn't slept all night waiting for your answer.
3: Yeah, kept me awake, too. On second thought, maybe I better get over to Sarah's and tell her.
1: Yes, it might be kinder that way, son.
3: Yeah, I guess it would. Well.
0: She sure didn't give you much time, did she?
3: Oh, they never do. Just hope she takes it okay. Well, see you two later.
1: Yeah.
0: Sure. Well, Doc?
1: I was just wondering, Maggie. Would you care to join me in a mild sedative?

listening to Rogers of the Gazette, starring Mr. Will Rogers, Jr. We'll return to our story in just a moment, but first, tomorrow night at the Star's address, CBS Radio's Junior Miss, played by Barbara Whiting, launches a good neighbor policy involving the family next door. City life takes a turn for the hilarious for Junior Miss, tomorrow night on most of these same stations. On the same evening, Mama Bronson proves that Mama doesn't always know best by meddling with daughter Millie's love life. Remember, you meet Millie at the Star's address tomorrow and every Thursday night. And now we continue with the second act of Rogers of the Gazette.

0: Well, Farrah, I read them. Read them all. And I'm going to take you at your word and tell you
1: Which one did you like best?
0: Well, now, that's hard to say. What I was going to say, being brutally frank, and I know you want me to
1: But you must have liked one better than the others. For instance, I'm very partial to Nine for Tragedy.
0: I don't remember that, but the title, anyway.
1: Oh, I think it stood out from the rest rather prominently. It's the one that goes, I am bleak and tormented like a wine that's fermented.
0: Oh, yeah, that one. Well,
1: honestly, now, Will, don't you think that one stands out?
0: No, I don't think so. I don't think it's any worse than any of the rest of them, but
1: You didn't like Susan's poems?
0: I didn't like them. I'm sorry, but I just didn't.
1: Oh. Well, what didn't you like about them? What's wrong with them?
0: Well, I don't exactly know, Sarah. I'd have to admit that I'm not much on poetry to begin with.
1: Oh, you don't care for poetry. Well, if you'd said that yesterday, I wouldn't have troubled you with them. I mean, if you're prejudiced like
0: I don't have anything against poetry. I've read poems I've liked. I just didn't like these, Sarah. Now, you ask me for my opinion, and that's it.
1: Well, I've read a great deal of poetry. A very great deal. And I think some of Susan's are head and shoulders about some of the things that are written in the name of poetry. That's what I think.
0: Well, now, that's fine. And maybe you're right and I'm wrong. I hope that I'm wrong.
1: Well, I think you're just as wrong as you can be. That's what I think.
0: Now, Sarah, you remember that I told you yesterday that there might be some hurt feelings. I told you that all I could give you was my opinion. And you told me to be brutally frank, that you wanted an outsider's opinion. Isn't that right?
1: Well, I don't see anything right about it. Who are you to set yourself up as a judge of writing? Just what makes you think you know talent when you see
0: it? Now, hold it, Sarah. Now, I'm the first to admit that I'm no real judge. I told you yesterday that I didn't know about things like this.
1: Well, all the more reason why you shouldn't dash a youngster's dreams of a literary career. Just what gives you the right, Will?
0: Oh, now, Sarah, don't cry. Golly, I didn't mean to make you cry.
1: Oh, I'm not crying. For me. She'll be heartbroken when I tell her.
0: Well, then don't tell her.
1: Oh, I'll have to. Oh, well, I've made a botch of everything.
0: Oh, now, it's not as bad as that. Just let her go ahead and write her little poems. She doesn't have to know about this.
1: But she already knows. I guess it was wrong, but I got excited yesterday after I talked to you, and I'm afraid I called her, Will.
0: Well, that's not so bad, is it?
1: When I told her you'd promised to tell me what you thought of them today, she said she and her mother had been meaning to visit me.
0: Uh-oh.
1: Will, they're driving up from the city this afternoon. You've got to talk to her, Will. You've just got to tell her yourself. I'm sorry, Will, but it is funny. It's awfully funny.
0: Well, I wish you'd point out the humor in it to me.
2: Well, it's just that Doc and I were a tiny bit mistaken. We had it all figured out that Sarah was suddenly mad for you and was penning love couplets to you.
0: Ho, ho, ho.
2: Now, just think about it a minute. It's really funny. Think about Philo as a jealous lover for a while. You'll get hysterical.
0: I'm already hysterical. Do you know what I've got to do? I've got to tell some little kid about Jill's age that she's got no talent. Now, call up Doc and have a good laugh over that.
2: Oh. I'm sorry. I really am.
0: I swear I don't know how I get into these things. And I'm not a bit sure how I'm going to get out of this one.
2: Well, if she's Jill's age, just talk to her like she was your daughter.
0: If she were my daughter, I'd paddle her good. Break all her pinpoints for writing stuff like that.
2: When are you going to see her?
0: Anytime now, I guess. They're coming by for me here. Sarah's going to try and soften the blow by taking us out to dinner. Figured it'd be better to shatter Susan's young dreams after a good meal.
2: Poor Will. You do get mixed up in the darndest thing.
0: Yeah.
3: Mr. Rogers?
0: Yes, ma'am.
3: I'm Susan Holbrook.
0: Well, I'll be
2: a... Hold it, Will. It's my turn. I'll be a monkey's uncle.
3: I hope you don't mind about Aunt Sarah. She developed one of her frightful headaches, and Mother just insisted on staying with her.
0: No, I don't mind. Lately, I don't seem to mind about anything.
3: I'm glad you don't mind.
0: Miss Holbrook, ordinarily I don't ask this question, but if it isn't a state secret, how old are you?
3: Well, most women would mind that question, but I don't. I don't care who knows I'm 18.
0: You know, you ought to have a talk with your Aunt Sarah. She gave me the impression you were quite a bit younger.
3: I'm a lot more interested in your impression.
0: I guess you're 18, all right.
3: I'd like to call you Will, and I wish you'd call me Susan.
0: All right.
3: I'm terribly unconventional, Will. Are you?
0: Well, I don't think so.
3: I am. I love to walk in the rain. Whenever it rains, I walk in it. And imagine I'm in London or someplace where it rains all the time. In the slums, probably, and everything's bleak and tormented.
0: Nine for Tragedy?
3: Well, that's where I got the idea for it, walking in the rain.
0: Where'd you get the title?
3: Oh, I just counted the words in the poem. 9 words. And the theme suggested the tragedy to me.
0: Do you have any idea what it means to be bleak or tormented?
3: Well, I can imagine it. In the rain.
0: You enjoy writing, Susan?
3: Oh, I'm driven to it. I just can't help myself. Everything's so terribly stark and all, I just have to write about it.
0: What's so terribly stark?
3: Well, everything is...
0: No, I don't think so. You know something, Susan? I don't think you enjoy writing at all.
3: You don't?
0: No, I really don't. Now, listen, I just run a country newspaper, and I could be wrong, you understand. But you see, most writers write about what they know about. You don't know very much about bleak and tormented and stark and all those dark words. Now, do you really?
3: I just barely know what they mean.
0: Doesn't it get kind of cold walking around in the rain?
3: Oh, does it? I just nearly freeze sometimes.
0: Well, why do you suppose you do that? I mean, do you like it?
3: Well, I don't know. Of course, it is terribly stark and all that.
0: And terribly wet and cold.
3: Oh, I know. Mother and Daddy just nearly have fits about it. But then when I write something down and sort of leave it where they can find it, I think it... Well, I think it impresses them, if you know what I mean.
0: I think I know.
3: You don't think I'm a very good poetry writer, do you, Will?
0: I don't even think you want to be, Susan.
3: Oh, now that's funny. I never really thought about it that way. Wanting to, I mean. Everyone's always just said I had a flair for writing. I don't know. Do you think I should destroy myself?
0: Oh, I don't believe it would, Susan. Pretty girl like you ought to get yourself a boyfriend, if you haven't already got one.
3: Oh, golly, how teenager can you get?
0: Nothing wrong with a boyfriend. Maybe someday you might want to get married and quit walking in the rain.
3: Gee, get married. Maybe if I give up my career, well, maybe then I'll have time to think about marriage.
0: She's just a dramatic kid, Doc. I don't think anybody's talked sense to her before.
4: Yeah, maybe not. But Maggie tells me you've been talking sense to Susan right regular lately.
0: Yeah, a little too regularly to suit me. She's kind of dogging my trail a little. Pops in and out of the office, calls night and day. Found her waiting for me at home a couple of times.
4: Will, you know Philo's nervous as a cat, don't you?
0: Yeah, what's his problem?
4: I think he figures it's you. And I think Sarah's content to let him figure just that way.
0: Oh, honestly. Between you and Maggie, I'm thinking of starting a Tips to Romancers column in the Gazette and turning it over to you two. Are you coming in with me?
4: No, I got a call to make. Philo's got a touch of heartburn.
0: Yeah, well, tell him to bite the bullet for me. So long, Doc.
4: Goodbye, Will.
0: What's the score this time, Maggie?
5: Called 4 times, been here twice.
0: Think I ought to have a little talk with her?
5: Seems to me all you've done the last week is have little talks with her.
0: Well, she'll be going home at the end of the week. I guess we can stick it out till then.
5: Would you like some free advice?
0: No.
5: Good, I ought to charge for this anyway. Because I don't know what you have in mind, but I know darn well what's on Susan's mind. And you better do something about it.
0: What are you talking about?
5: Little Miss Bleak and Tormented has turned in her writing tools. She's all domestic now. How do you cook this? How long do you bake a cake? Do I know how to iron men's shirts?
0: Do you?
5: Well, I excel at ironing men's shirts, but that's not the point. Susan Holbrook told me only today that she's decided a woman's place is in the home. And what I want to know from you is whose home?
6: Don't ask me. Ask Susan.
5: Will's. From her own lips, I heard it. Will's opened my eyes to marriage as a career.
0: Oh, what's wrong with that? Oh, now, Maggie. Are you going to start that again? First, Sarah's crazy about me. Now, Susan is. I'll be a monkey's uncle if any...
5: Don't say that again. Oh, I see you two are having another of your little jokes.
7: Nothing but fun and games around here, Sarah.
5: Well, I'm afraid I'll have to put you to work, Ben. A little social item.
0: That's Maggie's department, Sarah.
5: Oh, now don't be too sure, Will. After all, you're responsible for the whole thing.
0: How's that?
7: I'm all ears, Sarah.
5: Well, I'm having a little tea on Saturday. Well, let's just say it's for Susan and her mother. I guess that's as good a way to put it as any.
7: It is, if you're having the tea for Susan and her mother.
5: Now, Maggie, you make me say things I shouldn't say. Things that you'd wait till Saturday. Of course, I'm just bursting to tell you, but it is a surprise. Or have you already guessed?
7: To tell you the truth, Sarah, I'm afraid to guess. Why don't you guess, Will? You're responsible for the whole thing.
0: Well, I sure don't see how I could be responsible for you having tea for Susan and her mother.
5: Well, you just are, that's all. Why, if it hadn't been for you, there'd be no announcement to make.
0: Announcement?
5: Why, Will. Oh, my. I came right out and said it, didn't I? And I did so want to save it till Saturday. Susan wanted it to be a surprise.
0: Susan did?
5: No, you know how romantic youngsters are.
7: He sure does.
0: Oh, my.
5: Well, the cat's out of the bag now. But don't put it in the story, Maggie. Just say I'm having a tea and let it go at that. After all, I've waited 20 years.
0: Huh?
5: Well, I can wait till Saturday to tell my friends.
7: You mean you and Philo?
5: Of course I mean me and Philo.
0: Oh, Sarah, I could kiss you. In fact, I'm going to kiss you.
7: Good for you, Will. Maybe it'll start a trend.
5: Oh, my goodness, Will.
0: Oh, hi, Philo. You don't mind my kissing the bride-to-be, do you? Don't agree with that position at all.

have just heard Rogers of the Gazette, starring Mr. Will Rogers, Jr., with Parley Bear as Doc Clemens and Georgia Ellis as Maggie Button. Our story was written by Kathleen Height and produced and transcribed by Norman MacDonald. Featured in the cast were Harry Bartell, Irene Tedrow, and Eleanor Tennan. 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
2: Now, Mr. Gallon, will you say what I told you to say?
3: I'm going to kid you, Captain Warren, first chance I get.
1: If Lige Gallop hadn't liked playing the flute, this might have been a different story, or none at all. On the other hand, Captain Wallen was a positive personality and probably would have found some basis for the feud Van Lucien Berman relates in Minstrels of the Mist.

0: how to play that flute of yours, don't you, Captain Morland?
1: Yeah. Best darn flute player in Tennessee River I am, Cracker. Don't you forget it. Anybody ask you about it, you answer like the mate of my towboat should answer. Here. Listen to that.

0: Why, Beck! Hear him, Trigger? There's that blasted shantyman Hurricane Doughhead poking fun at me again.
1: Sure sounds like it, Captain Wallen.
0: You low-down river rat! I told you three times to quit mocking me. I ain't going to tell you no more. Put away that flute.
2: Captain Wallen? I told you 2 days ago or 2 days before that and every time you pass. I ain't mocking you. I'm playing circle like you.
0: Listen to him, Creighton. Why, you river trash. You ain't got sense enough to count two and two. You gonna quit knocking me with that flute, or am I gonna have to make you?
2: Be a little careful how you call a name, Captain. Some people call my jealous things and then call it a night.
0: What? Wheeler in close, Trigger.
1: All right, Captain.
2: Just be careful, Abandon. I've been on this river for a couple of weeks, and that's long enough to find out about you. Don't think you can cause everybody to see.
1: We'd better cheer off, Captain. If you're going to see this, you can't keep the brother with mighty close on to his shanty boat.
0: Mock a big identity. Trigger, swing her till the gypsy jack paddle wheel fronts up square with his shanty boat.
1: All right, Captain.
0: All right, now, signal that engine room to stop the engine.
1: All right, Captain.
2: Hey, what are you up to?
0: You'll find out, you river trash. Blow your flute at me, will you? Let her drift in a bit more. A little more. All right, Trigger. That's good enough. Now signal that engine room to turn up that paddle wheel hard. Now, Mr. Gallon, something fitting for river trash.

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A river rag picker. 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
1: I know it. I'm giving that shanty of his the paddle wheel. I'll bust her up.
0: Hey, you're backing into me. 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
1: There she goes down there. All right. 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Ain't she going to try to save?
0: We got to get down to Kimmichael and furnish with this here tall pig iron. Can't waste all day in a ton of some river rats.
2: But, Captain, the river's in flood. And if he's hurt, he'll drown. It'll mean hanging. That's what it'll mean. It'll mean hanging sure with him, a government man. He keeps the light on Hurricane Towhead. It's hanging, I tell you.
0: Who is he anyway? Shanty boatman.
2: Well, you can get hanged if you want to, but I won't. I'm going to get him if he ain't drowned already. You circle the boat around and pick us up.

0: He's coming around.
1: Yeah, he'd be all right.
2: There! His eyes open.
3: All right, you can stand back. Give him some air.
1: Yes, all right. Stand back.
2: I'm going to kill you, Captain Wally. First chance I get. I give you a warning. It ain't right for a man like you to be alive.
1: Jeff! Where's my deck boss?
4: Damn, Captain.
1: Take that rope down and tie that trash up. Do a good job. Maybe I'll make you mate yet, like you want to be. Mr. Krieger don't like the way I run the Gypsy Jack.
4: Sure, Captain Wally. I'll do just like you say. I'll wrap him up so tight he can't move a finger.
1: Next time, Mr. Gallen, you won't be in such a hurry to shoot a $54.5 flute out of people's mouths.
2: The name's Gallen. Any man can't play the flute no better than you. Ain't got no right to have a flute.
0: Say that again. Maybe I didn't understand what you were speaking. Say that again.
2: Any man can't play the flute no better than you. Ain't got no right to have a flute. I guess I know flute playing when I hear it. I was the best flute player in all Clay County. When you play, it sounds like a dying rabbit.
1: Well, you'll pay for that. I'll teach you to make a remark like that to me. Me, what's been playing flute ever since I was a kid. Take back what you just told me. Say I'm a better flute player than you are. Say it.
2: You play like a dying rabbit, worse than a dying rabbit.
1: You say what I told you to say.
2: You'll have to kill me first. Now listen to me. There's that light over the Hurricane Towhead I'm taking care of. There'll be a whole lot of boats sunk if that lamp ain't lit. You better let me go.
1: Think you can fool me, huh? There ain't two boats come up here a month beside me. That light ain't gonna be missed. You gotta think a better excuse than that for getting away. You stay here till you say what I told you to say.
2: Not a thing.
1: Yes. Take Mr. Gallen forward to that barn that we're pushing. Let him use them flute-playing fingers of his for shifting some of that iron pig from port to starboard. Mr. Gallen ain't very strong today. And lifting them nice 200 pigs, I'll give him a lot of muscle.
4: Don't do that, Captain.
2: It'll take more than that. Lots more. I ain't gonna say what you want.
1: All right, Jeff. Put a ball and chain on him so he won't try swimming ashore. And then put him on the pig iron and the bars there. That'll quit you, Mr. Gallen. 24 hours of that and you'll be on your knees to me, or my name ain't Captain Wallace.
5: On top of that fiction show, I've got to play my silver and ivory flute all the time.

0: stopped.
1: Why, Kevin, I thought from the way you were talking, you all wanted him dead. I see how mad you was when a mate stayed in this avenue.
0: Ruining my plans. Oh, where'd I turn this searchlight on? Of all the idiotic things that do that is the worst. Hey, there he is. There he is, hanging on that big branch. Now you dive in and fetch him before he goes down, or you'll be dead right along with him.
2: All right, that's right. Well, there's that yellow fellow again.
0: Hey, pilot! Circle around him. Hey, you down there, somebody.
3: Yep, Captain.
0: Toss him a life preserver. Quick, before he goes down.
3: All right, Captain, let's go there.
0: Stand by!
4: I'm coming down myself.
3: Come, Tom.
5: All right, reach out a hand there.
3: All right, we'll come up close.
5: Reach him down there. Before him. We'll get a hold of him there.
0: All right, now. Pull him up easy.
5: Yeah.
0: Easy now. Pull him up easy. All right. Lay him down now.
5: Here we go.
0: Stand back now. Stand back. Here, everybody, get out of the way.
6: Spill
0: some liquor down his throat.
6: Oh. I won't
0: play. Huh? What are you grunting about?
6: You can drown me 100 times. I'll never say you're a better flute player than me.
0: What? You think it was me made you fall into the river?
6: I know you don't.
0: There. You see that now? There's a shanty scratch of suit for you. This is the second time we've fished him out in the river. And he turns around and says, I was trying to drown him.
6: You saved my life.
0: Beggar? Didn't I?
7: Yep. You did, Gellis. Oh.
6: Strange you are, Wallace. Strange.
0: I didn't save you because I fell in love with you all of a sudden. I didn't want you to die till I had the satisfaction of hearing you say what I told you to say. That's all.
6: Anyways, you saved me. That's a lot. Look, there's tanks of mine tipple on shore. There's a lot of freight trains running out of there. I can hop one and be back to Hurricane Towhead before morning. I want to get back to my wife. Let you and me let be gone, be gone. You put me off on shore here. And I'll hop a freight to Hurricane Towhead.
0: Not till you said what I told you to say.
6: I'll never say it. Look, here's one way to settle it. Just in case you are a better flute player than me, which I don't think, you play, then I'll play. The crew will be good.
0: I ain't gonna let you put your dirty mouth to my silver and ivory flute.
6: I still got mine. Yes, yes. Got my shirt. If the crew says you can play better than me, all right, I'll say it to you myself. But I won't say nothing about you taking me captive or interfering with commerce and navigation. But if your crew says I can play better than you, then you have to say that to me, and I won't say that to the inspector just the same. That's fair, ain't it?
0: You'll go by whatever the men say?
6: Yep.
0: You'll go by whatever the men say?
6: Yep. But I can't play right ball and chain on my leg.
0: All right. Jeff, unlock it.
8: Yep.
0: I'll take your proposition. What the boys? Sure we will. These boys know what. All right. You play first, Gallum.
6: Gallup's the name.
0: Go on, play.
6: I'll play you Susie on the Mountain. I guess that's my best piece. One play, Susie's supposed to be standing by a brook. You can hear the water running. Mighty pretty right there. Listen first.

0: What's that? I've done it, Captain.
1: Yes? Done it? Done what, Jenny?
0: Done what you want. Got rid of it. It's black as a graveyard on the river now, and I see my chance. I moved the plank runner from the barge to the boat, so when he come to cross, he walked right into the river. Didn't you hear him say?
2: You mean he's drowning? Oh, wait till I get this boat.

minute. Now, hold on, Dunn. 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Now, hold on there. The contest ain't over yet. I'll play you the Galloping Fire Brigade. It's got bells in it. Bells is harder to play than water.

0: Now you can clap your hands. 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Now you decide who plays best. Judge fair now. Who do you vote for, Gunnish?
1: Hold on. Your men are scared of you. They won't say what they think. Let them vote the way people does in elections. Secret ballot, they call it.
2: Why?
0: All right. I guess they know who's best. Don't you, men?
3: Yes, Captain.
0: All right. Let's see. Oh, here's a white label off a nail keg. And here's a red poster off this fruit crate. Jeff, tear them up. And give one of each color to each roaster.
4: Yes, Captain Wallace.
0: Now, men, red means you vote for me. Red. Blood. All right. And white, you vote for this river trash. It's dark in here. Nobody can see what color you drop in the hat. Is that fair enough, Mr. Shanty Man?
1: Fair enough.
0: Now, you men, vote according to your conscience. Best man wins.
3: Yeah,
0: all right. You all voted? All right. Now, Jeff, you collect papers in your hat.
4: Red for the captain, white for the shanty man. Red for the captain, white for the shanty man.
0: Mm-hmm. No questions? Now, dump them on the floor.
4: There he goes.
1: Well, Captain Wallen, all I see is one red paper.
2: My own crew, eh?
0: Why, you bunch of low-down roasters.
1: I'll be going now. Soon as you say what you agreed to.
2: I'll tell you nothing, and you ain't going to leave this boat.
1: I can still swim.
2: Come back here, you.
5: Hello?
2: Come back or I'll fire. I've got a pistol.
5: I'll wait. It's good work if you play the flute. I'll get even for this.

0: See that hurricane light yet, Peter?
1: Not yet, Captain Wallace.
0: Boy, it's close now. Keep that wheel steady. Can't see a foot in this fog. You don't suppose that shanty trash didn't light up that signal lantern just to spite me? He knows just about when my boat comes along.
1: Maybe he didn't get back yet.
0: Oh, he had plenty of time to get back. This is our return trip already. Knows we can't find our way through Hurricane Towhead Channel without that light. Yeah, and I suppose you're thinking I should have let him go in the first place.
1: I ain't thinking a thing.
0: There she is.
1: There's the light.
0: Oh. All right. Now keep the proper distance out and cut into the channel.
1: Sure relief. Wouldn't be no fun piling up on shore in night and fall.
0: Don't talk! That channel ain't so wide that you can keep your mind on anything but piloting. A little further over to starboard. That's right. Hold her steady now. Hey! Come on! Get ashore with him, Peter. Get the engine crew up, too. We got to tie her up and see what damage is done.
2: All right, Captain.
0: Break out that cable.
2: Get out that cable
0: and tie her ashore. Oh, work fast there. Work fast, the shield grip. Doggone, I'd better get down to the power myself. Keep hauling there. Keep the hauling. Get her tied up or I'll play the hide off every mother's son. Tell her.
3: Take the air. I'm getting up to that. Here's something for your mouth to keep you quiet. Now for your feet. Now you listen to me, you fool. I knowed you'd do it. Just caught, I figured. You're so used to bullying, you thought you could bully your way through a flood in the fog. You didn't figure on me moving that light, did you? Shut up. You can't bully your way through that gag. You listen to me now. You made an agreement with me yesterday, and then you busted. On top of that, you tried to kill me again. You ain't fit to be alive, you ain't. I ought to kill you before you live another minute. I'm going to give you a chance to keep your agreement. I'm going to break you the way you tried to break me. Lay still. I want you to say I can play the flute better than you. You don't? Well, your whole crew's ashore, and all I got to do is cut this rope in two, and the colonel will carry your boat down to Hurricane Steel Mill. And down there, there's piles of pig iron standing just a couple of inches out of flood water. They'll rip the bottom out of your man-killing boat. That'll be the end of your worthless carcass. Now, I'll take the gag out of your mouth and you answer me. Don't cry yelling for your crew or I'll cut the rope right off. Now, say I played a flute better than you.
0: I won't say nothing.
3: They'll be coming back in a minute. Will you say it?
0: No.
3: Now, I'm cutting the rope with this hatchet.
0: Getting
3: off in the lifeboat. I'm going now. Anything you want before you die?
0: My flute.
3: Where is it?
0: Inside my shirt.
3: You want to play something?
0: Yep.
3: All right. I guess I'd want to do the same with me. You'll have to play sitting down. I can't trust you with your feet untied.
0: All right.
3: Here's your flute.
0: I'm going to play you a tune. Best tune I know. And fitting for the occasion.
3: What's that?
0: The song of the ragman again, for you.
3: Why, you... I didn't mind to put this knife into you.
4: Any rag, any bones, any bottles today. It's the same old story in the same old way.
3: What's that?
4: Any rag, any bones, any bottles today. It's the same old story in the same old way.
3: Well, I hope it. You're a bad man, but you're brave. I ain't got no right to kill a man as brave as you. All right, I'm cutting you loose. Come on, I'll get ashore in the lifeboat.
0: Yeah. I hate to lose my boat. I missed the spearing, and there's a chance of running her up on Sandy Point and sticking her there.
3: Go ahead if you want to. I'm getting ashore.
0: Well, I can't hold the wheel by myself in a current like this around here. Not by myself, Ken.
3: All right, I'll help you. You don't have to fast.
0: The point's right close now. It'll just take a minute to make it.
3: I know.
0: All right, grab a hold of the wheel.
3: Got it.
0: Turn her over.
3: There's the point. We're right on it.
0: Yep. We gotta make it. Pull hard. Oh, we made it. You'll stay here a while. We can tie her up later.
3: Yeah.
0: Here. Here's my $90 silver flute.
3: What for?
0: For that shanty of yours I busted. Gallop.
3: Oh, a shanty's only a shanty. But a flute like that. That's something.
0: Well, you're a better flute player than I am.
3: Oh, I'll be darned. Hey, Warren, you know the Galloping Fire Brigade? Of
0: course I do. Why?
3: Well, let's play a duet.
0: Well, I'll be darned. That's a good idea, Gallop.
3: Fine. I'll beat out the time. One, two.

You have heard Ben Lush and Berman's story, Minstrels of the Mist, adapted for Author's Playhouse by Jack Vancouver and directed by Fred Way. Cliff Sevier and Clarence Hartzell were heard as Captain Wallens and Lige Gallup. The musical score was composed by Roy Shields, and the orchestra was conducted by Joseph Galicchio. Next week, same time, same station, Author's Playhouse brings you Paul Gallico's hilarious story of two debutantes in a war factory who discovered that parties are out.

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0: Vicks presents the Matinee Theater, starring Victor Jory. Makers of Vicks Vapor Rub, Vicks Vatrinol, Vicks Cough Drops, and Vicks Inhaler brings you the Matinee Theater, starring Victor Jory and featuring Inga Adams and Arnold Moss in one of the most unusual plays ever presented on the air. Some 9 months ago, when we started this series, we brought you this original play about an American hero in Russia. Since then, we have been constantly asked to repeat this fine romantic story. And so we have chosen it for the closing performance of the season. A Man Named Jones. Here's a good thing to remember when you catch a cold. The best known home remedy for relieving miseries of colds is Vicks Vapor Rub. And now, Act One of A Man Named Jones. Today, come with me to the Russia of the 19th century in the days when Catherine was empress and law of the land. In the days when a commoner could not smile at a princess, but an empress could smile at anyone she chose. In the days when a handsome, dashing, fighting man came swaggering into the court of Imperial Russia, a man named Jones.
8: Mr. Jones. You were invited to Russia by the Empress Catherine for one purpose. She wanted and does want you to fight for her against the Turks in the Black Sea. We welcomed you here as a friend, but you are betraying that friendship.
9: That's not true, Prince Nassau. I betrayed no one. I don't understand what you're getting at.
8: Then I will make myself a little clearer. The Princess Anna Mikhailovna Kurakina is my betrothed. It's an arrangement that's agreeable to both our families and to the Empress. Your attentions to the Princess are extremely annoying to everyone concerned. The
9: Princess hasn't said so.
8: The Princess is very young. She's with the Empress now. I think you'll find that after today, she will not wish to see you again.
9: You think you're talking to a schoolboy, Nassau? You seriously think you can stand there and tell me that I'm not to see a woman again, a woman that I've grown to love and respect above all women in the world?
8: Anna is a princess of Russia. She must live according to tradition. She will marry as she's told to marry, and she'll do as she's told to do. She will not see you again.
9: You and I have reached an impasse, my friend. In my country, no one tells anyone what they must do or what they must not do, or even, and this may, of course, surprise you, whom they must marry.
8: But you are in Russia, Mr. Jones. Fight your war for Russia, and then go marry in America.
9: Sorry, Prince Nassau. I'd rather set my heart on a Russian princess.
8: Then you've set your heart on a dangerous course, Mr. Jones.
9: Danger? Danger! Danger is my business, Prince Nassau. Now, if you'll excuse me, I have an engagement to go driving. with the princess.
4: Let's stop here for a moment. I used to come here on picnics when I was a child. There's a waterfall nearby.
9: All right. Let me help you down.
4: Thank you.
9: Beautiful here.
4: There was a sadness to this spot. Don't you feel it? I did, even when I was a girl. There's always been something about this place that made me want to cry. And now I understand. It was because of this hour that I would have to spend here. This hour when I would have to say goodbye.
9: There is no sadness here.
4: Oh, my darling, I cannot see you again. I've had my orders.
9: Who gave you such orders?
4: The Empress. Now do you understand?
9: Listen to me, Anna. No woman or man or any other living person is going to tell me what to do or how to live my life. I'm a fighting man. I've fought all my life, and I've lived as I please and how I please, and I'll do what I think is right to do. Darling, you must not let them frighten you.
4: I've been frightened of things all my life. I've been frightened of the dark, of the noises you hear in the dark. Footsteps and whispers and voices. I've been frightened of people, of their anger, of the things they can do to you. I've seen men and women beheaded. I've seen that, John.
9: I've never been afraid. I have never been afraid of anything.
4: Listen to me, my darling. I know Nassau, and I know my Empress. They both know how to hate. And they both know how to kill when they hurt. One of them loves me. And one thinks she might love you. And there is the danger.
9: Darling, listen to me and don't you be frightened. No one's going to hurt you. I'll fight for you and protect you and no one will dare do anything to you. I'll take you home with me to Virginia. There's nothing to be afraid of in Virginia. The air is sweet with the taste of freedom. And the wind is sharp with it, and the soil is rich with it. And no one will say you must not love or you cannot love. No one will say speak as I do or speak as I tell you. All that will be said is live here, be happy, say and do and think as you please. And all that will be asked of you in return is that you will love Virginia.
4: It has a lovely sound to it, that name. Virginia. But I am of the courts of Russia. There is a pattern by which I must live and which I must respect. And if I defy that pattern, I will die. I know it in my heart. So I will marry Nassau, and you will be kind to the Empress.
9: No, no, no, you must not say that again. I love you. I'll never give you up. I'll never lose you. And right now, I'm going to take you home, and then I'm going to find the Empress and tell her.

0: I asked you here to lead my fleet against the Turks, not to choose a bride for my court.
1: I will lead your forces. I will win for you. And in return, I ask most humbly for the hand of Princess Tarakana.
0: The princess is very young. You are older, far more sophisticated. I would think you could make a more satisfying choice, as well as a wiser one.
1: But I love the princess.
0: The princess is betrothed to Prince Nassau.
1: But she does not love him.
0: There are more things to be considered in love, Admiral, in our philosophy.
1: Not in mine.
0: You amuse me. You are talking like a child. Well, be that as it may, next week you will set sail for the Black Sea. When you return, we will discuss the Kurakina affair. If you are victorious, you may find us more kindly disposed than at the moment.
1: When I return, if I do not find you kindly disposed, I will marry her anyhow.
0: Suppose you were told an empress found you charming. Would you still be satisfied with the princess?
1: I love the princess.
0: Very well. Go to the Black Sea. And when you come back, we will consider this matter again. Possibly you may change your mind by then. Good evening, Mr. Jones.
1: Your Majesty.
2: Well, Admiral Jones.
1: Good evening, Prince Nassau.
2: I've been calling on the princess. I assume you've been calling on the empress.
1: That's rather obvious, since I'm in her corridors, isn't it?
2: Jones, I've warned you once. I'm not going to warn you again. Stay away from Anna.
1: You're wasting the time and your breath. I love her, and I'm going to marry her.
2: Do I have to kill you to show you I mean what I say?
1: That's the only way you'll gain your point.
2: Then, by heavens, I'll kill you!
0: Stop! Stop this instantly! You hear me? Stop this instantly! How dare you brawl over a woman outside my apartments? Nassau, get to your own quarters.
2: I humbly beg your pardon, Your Majesty.
0: Jones, you have even more to learn than I suspected. There is one bit more trouble over this girl. I'll see that she's put where neither of you will ever find her.
3: There is the church to the right through those trees.
1: Fine, we made it in better time than I had hoped.
3: Oh, John, this is wrong. I know it's wrong. I'm so frightened.
1: This is the only way, Anna. Now they will never be able to take you away from me. This way I can go to the Black Sea, and you need not fear, because no one will have the right to threaten you in any way.
3: John, I don't know.
1: If you love me, Anna, you must trust me. Come now, give me your hands. They're very cold.
3: Yes, I know.
1: Come, my darling.

0: O Holy Father in heaven, I direct your attention to this couple who stand before you about to be married. I commend them to you as they exchange rings. I beg you to bless this union and protect it. Anna, I command you to love and to cherish this man. John, I command you to love and to cherish this woman.
1: Are you happy this morning?
2: Yes. Yes, I am happy. No matter what happens, no matter what they do to me, I'm very happy.
1: They're not going to do anything to you. You're my wife.
2: In Russia, we believe that happiness is paid for with tears. But if the happiness is a great happiness, it is worth any amount of tears.
1: But you're a fatalist.
2: I'm a Russian.
1: Darling, I love you more than anything in the world. I'm going to the Black Sea for Catherine, and I'm coming back for you, and we're going to Virginia. And I'll never leave you again, and you'll never be frightened anymore. I must leave you now for a few hours. Where will I meet you?
2: I'll be going to the chapel this evening. I shall wait for you there.
1: I haven't spent much time in chapels. You'll be making a religious man out of me.
2: You never pray for anything.
1: I never have.
2: You must learn to pray.
1: All right, dearest. I'll see you this evening about 10 in the chapel.
2: I'll be waiting for you, my darling.
3: Well, Anna Korakina.
2: Your Majesty.
3: I've been waiting a long time for you.
2: My rooms are greatly honored by your presence.
3: You have caused a great deal of trouble in this court. I am sending you away.
2: No. Oh, no, please, I beg of you, don't send me away.
3: There is a carriage ready and waiting. Get your things together.
2: Where are you sending me?
3: To the east. You will know your destination when you arrive. You are never to see your Admiral Jones again.
2: Your Majesty, we were married yesterday. He's my husband.
3: Married? And that marriage will be stricken from the records. I did not authorize it. Therefore, it does not exist. Go, get your things together before I lose all patience with you.
2: Yes, Your Majesty.
3: You seem oddly composed for someone who has defied me and dared my anger.
2: It's very strange, I know. But for the first time in my life, I'm not afraid. I'm the wife of a man named Jones. Nothing is going to change that. And I'm not afraid. I'm not afraid.
1: Nassau! I want to see the Empress. I've got to see the Empress.
4: The Empress will not see you now. She says your ship is ready to sail and you're to leave for the Black Sea within the hour.
1: I'll not leave you, Nassau. Where is Anna? Where have they taken her?
4: I don't know. And if I did, I wouldn't tell you.
1: I can't sail without knowing where she is. I've got to find her.
4: If you don't sail, you'll never find her. That much I will tell you. Ah, you're strangely pale for so brave a man. Your hands are shaking. Your eyes are a little wild. Can this be the man that fears nothing? Can this be the man that is never afraid?
1: I'm afraid now. Oh, I am afraid now.

0: In just a moment, we will bring you the second act of A Man Named Jones. These are the days when you never know about the weather. 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Yes, it's cold catching weather. 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And now the second act of A Man Named Jones, starring Victor Jory, with Inga Adams as the Princess Anna Karakina and Arnold Moss as Prince Nassau.
1: Admiral Jones, we are pleased with the victories you have won for us in the past years. And we feel that thanks to those victories, we have no further need of your services in a military capacity.
2: I'm glad to have pleased your majesty.
1: Victory has always pleased me very much. We consider you the greatest admiral in the world today.
2: Thank you. Now may I ask your kindness and sympathy?
1: In what way?
2: Where can I find the Princess Anna Karakina?
1: Admiral, the kindest thing I could say to you is, forget Anna Karakina.
2: Forget her? Why, all the time I was fighting and winning, it was for her. I felt that every victory brought me closer to her. Forget her. I could forget everything in the world before I could forget her.
1: I could show you 100,000 more beautiful women.
2: They would not be more beautiful to me.
1: Would you not let you sit here beside me and help me rule? An empire is heavy for a woman's shoulders.
2: You wear yours magnificently, Your Majesty.
1: What does this Anna Karakina have that inspires such deathless devotion?
2: I don't know how to put it into words. Unless there's beauty of soul. Somehow she makes you stronger and braver than you are, although she is not exactly a brave woman. She makes me want to kneel at her feet, and I'm somehow filled with gratitude that such a person as Anna Karakina could be in love with me. Now, Your Majesty, if you'll permit me, I'll take my leave of you.
1: Where are you going?
2: Why, I'm going to hunt for Anna. I'm going to hunt the length and breadth of Russia until I find her.
1: Russia's a big country. One could die in such a search.
2: I would rather die hunting for her than to live without her.
1: I wish you liked me better. You might have done well had you liked me better.
2: Goodbye, Empress Catherine.
1: Do you know where to begin your search?
2: Yes. I think I do know. Nassau! Get up and get your sword. I have an account to settle with you.
3: You're a fool, Jones. You've lost her.
2: I'll find her again. If you care anything for life, you'll tell me where she is.
3: I'll see you in hell before I'll tell you.
2: Be there if you don't. Where is she?
3: Take that sword away from my throat. Take that sword away.
2: Where is she?
3: They took her east. That's all I know. They took her east.
2: Yes. Well, then, to the east.
4: Good morning. Won't you dismount and rest a while, stranger? You look very tired.
2: No, thank you. I'm hunting for a girl. She would have passed this way 2 years ago. A very beautiful girl with yellow hair and blue eyes and long braids that she wore like a crown. Her name was Anna. Anna Karakina.
4: Anna.
2: Do you know the name?
4: I cannot say that I do, but dismount and rest a while, stranger. The sun is hot today. It is about the hottest day of summer.
2: No, I've got to keep moving. I've got to keep moving to the east.
5: don't go out in a storm like this. You haven't the proper wraps to wear in a blizzard. Wait until the storm passes.
2: I can't wait. I've got to get on. Too much time has passed already.
5: Here, drink another bowl of soup. You look as though you hadn't had a decent meal in years.
2: Thank you, but I must be on my way. I'm hunting for someone.
5: I will pray that you find him. My husband has an extra coat. Take it, and God go with you, stranger.
2: Thank you. Thank you.

0: evening to you, stranger. Will you sit and share a gypsy supper? I am Mother Anna.
1: Anna is a name beloved to me. Thank you. I should be most grateful. Ah, how gay they are, dancing in the firelight. It's been a long time since I've seen dancing. I've forgotten how long.
0: The dancers are always gay in the spring. You are a long way from the sea, stranger.
1: Why do you speak of the sea, Mother Anna?
0: Some people have the look of the sea about them. And you are one. The future is sometimes clear to me. And I know you are halfway. That's a little better on your journey, stranger.
1: Do you also know the purpose of my journey?
0: Yes. You follow a lady. A very great lady.
1: Will I find her?
0: You will find her. When you have learned how to pray.
1: Where is she? When will I see her? Where is she?
0: I don't know that. I only know you will find her when you have learned how to pray. And your way lies further east. Farther east. Farther east.
2: I am hunting for Anna Karakina.
1: Have you seen a lady beautiful as the morning? A princess named Anna Karakina. I am hunting for Anna Karakina. I've told you somewhere in the east. I'm hunting for Anna. I'm hunting for Anna. I'm hunting for Anna!
3: I found this man face down in the snow by the ravine. He was saying Anna Karakina over and over. We must get him to the convent. He must have food and care. He has the look of death upon him.

0: Would you like a drink of water?
1: Who are you?
0: I'm Sister Maria. I've been nursing you.
1: Nursing me? Where am I?
0: You're at the convent of Novo Divici. Some shepherds found you unconscious in the snow. My friend, I'm not going to ask you any questions. It is not our habit here. You talked quite a lot in your delirium. I know that you're unhappy in torment. And I want to help you.
1: Can you help me?
0: When we are troubled here, we pray for help and guidance. You may find your help in prayer.
1: Pray. Pray. I think I'd like to try.
0: Come. Lean on me. I'll take you to the chapel.
1: Dear Father in heaven, help me. I've waited so long. I've traveled such a weary way. I'll do anything if I can just find her. She's all that's good in me. She's religion and faith and holiness and life and healing. I don't know a lot about praying, but now that I look back on them, I think these past years have all been a prayer. Dear God, please. Please show me where to find her.
2: Hello.
1: Why? Hello.
2: Who are you?
1: I'm no one.
2: Where's your home?
1: Nowhere and everywhere.
2: That's a funny answer.
1: Not so funny. Everyone can't have a home like you.
2: Oh, this place is my home. My home is in Virginia, my mother said.
1: Virginia? What's your name?
2: My name? John Paul Jones.
1: John Paul Jones.
2: Uh-huh. What's yours?
1: My name is John Paul Jones, too.
2: Mother? Mother!
3: Yes, John. What is it?
1: Anna!
2: John.
1: Anna, my darling, my darling, my darling.
3: John, my dearest... I've been waiting so long.
1: You knew I would come.
3: I knew you would come.
2: Are we going home to Virginia now?
1: We are going to Virginia now. We're going to Virginia and we're going to live the rest of our lives together.
3: And no one will say this or do that.
2: All they will ask is that you will love Virginia.
1: You taught him that.
3: His father taught him that.
1: My darling. My darling.

In just a moment, an important message from Victor Jory. My friends, hear that melody? For 77 Sundays over another network, this unforgettable melody has ushered in 30 minutes of music that has given so much pleasure to so many. Yes, as you probably know, it is the opening theme of the Stradivari Orchestra, with its rare and priceless Stradivari violins that weave such magical warmth and beauty into the melodies you know and love. Well, next Sunday, this popular Stradivari Orchestra, under the direction of Paul Laval and presented by Prince Machiavelli, creator of Stradivari perfume, will be presented at this time. So don't forget, you have a date, a thrilling date, next Sunday and the Sundays thereafter at this same time over this network with the Stradivari Orchestra. This is Victor Jory. Well, my friends, this is the closing play of the season. I want you to know how much I've enjoyed playing in these productions for you. I want to thank Vix and Mark Warno, Dick Sandville, Martin Gable, Gene Holloway, Ed Wolf and Nick Dawson, our producers, and all of the production staff for their excellent work and cooperation. And I want to thank you, my friends, for your many letters of appreciation, particularly the thousands you have written during the past 2 weeks asking me to bring the Matinee Theater back to you as soon as possible. If you would like me to bring these productions back to the air quickly, perhaps even this summer, write me immediately. Many of your letters have been coming in with signatures of the whole family and other groups. Well, it's up to you. Each and every request will count. Write me care of Columbia Broadcasting System, New York 22, New York. May I repeat that? Address me, Victor Jory, care of Columbia Broadcasting System, New York 22, New York. And so until we meet again, thank you. Good afternoon.

Our play was written by Gene Holloway and based on material on the life of John Paul Jones in the book Knights of the Sea by Valentine Thompson. It was directed by Richard Sandville. Music for the series is under the direction of Mark Warnow. This is CBS, the Columbia Broadcasting System.

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1: The meaning of the whole passage in English is descend into the crater of Jokul of Snæfell, which the shade of Scartaris caresses before the cannons of July, audacious.

0: wonderful. What is the time? What time am I saying?
1: About 3 o'clock.
0: Then let me have something to eat and then get my portmanteau ready.
1: What for, Uncle?
0: Your own portmanteau, too. We start at once.
1: Where are we going?
0: Going? Who do you think? We are going to follow in the steps of Arnis Sacknussemm.
2: That night, after dinner, my uncle called me up to his study. We each took a chair on opposite sides of the table. It struck me that he was in a particularly good humor.
0: Harry, you have rendered me a service never to be forgotten. Without you, this wonderful discovery would never have been made. It is my duty, therefore, to insist on you sharing the glory.
2: Glory, Uncle?
0: True glory. But I must warn you, you must keep the whole affair a profound secret. There is no more envious a race of men than scientific discoverers. At all events, we shall be first in the hills.
2: I doubt if you'll have many competitors.
0: A true scientist would jump at the chance. If this document were once made public, we should find a perfect stream of pilgrims on the tracks of Arnis Sacknussemm.
2: But isn't this parchment likely to be a hoax?
0: No, Harry. The book in which we found it is sufficient proof itself of its authenticity.
2: Well, I'll admit Sacknussemm may have written the lines, but he was probably just trying to mystify people. And what's all this about Yokel and Snivels and Scartali? I've never heard of them.
0: That's the very point I'm coming to. Not long ago, I received a map from my friend Augustus Petermann of Leipzig. It is deep down the third atlas from the second shelf. Series Z, plate 4.
2: Oh, very well.
3: Series Z, plate 4.
2: Is this the one you mean?
0: Yes. Now, it is one of the finest maps of Iceland. It will settle all your doubts, difficulties, and objections. The whole island, you see, is composed of volcanoes. And note carefully, they all bear the name of Jokul. It's an Icelandic word. It means a glacier. Most of the high mountains, volcanoes erupt from ice-bound caverns.
2: But what does the word settles mean?
0: Follow my finger to the western coast. And there you see Reykjavik, the capital. Follow the direction of one of its innumerable fjords. And what do you see below the 56th degree of latitude?
2: A peninsula. Like a thigh bone in shape.
0: And in the center of it,
2: a mountain.
0: That is Sniffles. Sniffles, a mountain 5,000 feet high. One of the most remarkable in the whole island. And destined to become the most celebrated in the world. For through its crater, we shall reach the center of the earth.
2: Impossible!
0: Why impossible?
2: Because the crater is choked with lava and burning rocks.
0: And if it be extinct?
2: Yeah, that would certainly make a difference, I grant you.
0: It certainly would. There are about 300 volcanoes on the whole surface of the globe. But the greater number are extinct. Of these, Sniffles is only one. It has not erupted since the year 1219.
2: Oh, very well, Uncle. But why all this mystery about Scartalis and the Calends of July?
0: Why, this shows how particular Sacknussemm is in his directions. The Sniffles mountain has many craters. He is careful to indicate the exact crater which is the high road to the center of the earth. He tells us that about the end of the month of June, the shadow of nearby Mount Scartalis falls upon this one crater. There's no doubt about the matter.
2: Let's suppose that Sacknussemm is right. He found the entrance to the bowels of the earth. But it's madness to suppose that he or anyone else ever followed up this discovery.
0: Why so?
2: It's well known that heat increases 1 degree for every 70 feet you descend into the earth. This gives you a fine idea of the heat at the center. It's so hot that all matter must be in a state of incandescence.
0: I care nothing for such theory.
2: So hot that rocks must be molten. What would become of us?
0: Do not be alarmed at the heat, my boy.
2: My dear uncle.
0: Neither you nor anybody else knows anything about the real state of the Earth's interior. The only way to learn is, like Arnis Sacknussemm, to go and see.
2: Oh, very well, we go and see. Though how we shall see in the pitch darkness is another mystery.
0: Oh, fear nothing. We shall overcome this and many more difficulties. And remember, not one word to a living soul. Our success depends on secrecy and dispatch. We shall leave for Copenhagen, the first stage of our journey, at daybreak, the day after tomorrow. Courage, Harry! All will be well!

0: We left Hamburg precisely as my uncle had planned. And reaching Copenhagen on the day following, we discovered that a little Danish schooner, the Valkyrie, was to sail on the 2nd of June for Reykjavik. The captain was on board and seemed surprised at the energy and cordiality with which the professor shook his hand. To him, a voyage to Iceland was commonplace. My uncle, on the other hand, considered it an event of sublime importance. The honest sailor took advantage of the professor's enthusiasm to double our fares. I bore the voyage well, but my uncle, to his great annoyance, was dreadfully seasick. This troubled him all the more, since it prevented him from questioning the captain on the subject of Snæfell. He spent most of the time lying on his bunk, groaning and dwelling hopefully on the end of the voyage. I felt no pity for him. At the end of a fortnight, we again sighted land. Reykjavik! My uncle dragged himself from his cabin, haggard and pale, but full of enthusiasm, his eyes shining with pleasure and satisfaction. He led me to the quarterdeck, gripped my arm, and pointed over the northern part of the bay to a high twin-peaked mountain, a double cone covered with snow.
1: Behold! Behold Mount Snæfell!
0: M. Friedrichsen, professor of natural sciences at the College of Reykjavik, to whom my uncle carried letters of introduction, made us welcome. And out of the three rooms which comprised his house, two were placed at our disposal. After dinner on the day of our arrival, the two professors fell into an earnest conversation.
1: Well, Herr Friedrichsen, I wonder if among the valuable books in your library you have any works of the learned Arne Saknussemm?
2: Saknussemm? Ah, sir, you speak of one of the most distinguished scholars of the 16th century. Alchemist, naturalist, and traveler.
1: Exactly. Have you any of his...
2: One of the most distinguished men, connected with Icelandic science and literature.
1: Yes, you say, sir. Have you any...
2: A man illustrious above all.
1: True, true, true. But his works, sir, his works...
2: We have none.
1: None in Iceland?
2: None in Iceland or anywhere else.
1: Oh, but why not?
2: Because Arne Saknussemm was prosecuted for heresy. And in 1573, his books were publicly burnt in Copenhagen by the common hangman.
1: Splendid, splendid.
2: I beg your pardon?
1: Now I understand why Arne Saknussemm was forced to hide his magnificent discoveries. Why he was compelled to conceal his great secret with that baffling cryptograph.
2: A secret? What secret do you mean?
1: No secret, none at all. I was carried away by my enthusiasm. Tell me, Herr Friedrichsen, what is that mountain on the horizon?
2: It is Snæfell, sir. One of the most curious volcanoes in existence, and yet rarely visited.

0: inspection of Mount Stafford. What did you call it? Sneefeld,
1: my dear sir. But how do you propose to get there?
0: By boat across the bay.
1: It cannot be done. There is not a boat available in all Reykjavik. You must go overland along the coast.
0: So then I must have a guide.
1: Of course. I know the very man for you, a shrewd and worthy fellow who will please you.
0: Can I see him today?
1: No, he cannot be here before tomorrow. I will send for him. Leave it to me, my dear Professor von Harvey.
2: That night I slept soundly. When I awoke in the morning, I heard my uncle speaking in the next room, and I dressed hastily and joined him. He was talking earnestly with a man of Herculean build and quick, intelligent eyes, a man whose bearing revealed a calm and phlegmatic temperament. My uncle beamed at me.
0: Hey, my dear boy, this is Hans Bielke. He used to be our guide.
2: How do you do?
0: Thank you. Well, Hans is a mighty hunter, Harry. A hunter of the Eiderduck. But to revert to our business, Hans, how far is the volcano Sneffels from here?
3: 22 miles.
0: True, we can be there in 2 days.
3: Oh, no, 8 days, or perhaps 10 days. I speak of Danish miles, 8,000 paces each.
0: Dear me, then we must have horses.
3: Oh, thank you. I will not ride a horse. I like my own feet best. How many horses do you wish?
0: 4 horses. We have baggage, and I and Mr. Harry will need a horse each.
3: 4 horses. I will see to this.
0: Good, good. Now, as to wages, I will pay you $3 a week.
3: $3? I accept. And, Master, you shall pay me every Saturday night. If you fail, then our agreement is finished.
0: Oh, very well. Let me pay you now, 1 week in advance.
3: Oh, thank you, no. You'll pay after my work, not before. After.
0: As you say. Hans, I wish to start in 48 hours from now. Can you be ready?
3: 48 hours from now. It is understood. I go now. I go and prepare.
0: Farewell, farewell. Yes, splendid fellow. Hey, Harry. That he little suspects the marvelous part he's about to play in the history of exploration.
2: You mean that he'll come with us all the way?
0: To the center of the earth, my boy. To the center of the earth.

0: For the next 2 days, we were busily occupied in packing our instruments, weapons, tools, and our provisions. Our instruments, briefly, were as follows. One, a thermometer of Eitzel, marked to 150 degrees. Two, a manometer, an instrument worked by compressed air to ascertain atmospheric pressure at sea level. Three, a first-class chronometer by Boissonnat of Geneva. Four, two compasses. Five, a night glass. Six, two Ruhmkorff's coils, worked by electricity, which would supply a first-rate portable light. Seven, a voltaic battery. Our weapons consisted of two rifles and two six-shooter revolvers. Our tools were two pickaxes, two crowbars, a silken ladder, three iron-shod poles, a hatchet, a hammer, a dozen wedges, some pointed pieces of iron, and a great quantity of strong rope. The hamper of provisions contained enough concentrated meat and biscuit to last us 6 months. The only drink provided by my uncle was the Holland gin called Scheidam. Of water, not a drop. However, we carried gourds, and my uncle counted on finding water and filling them at the outset of our journey. Finally, we also carried a medical chest, boxes of tinder and tobacco, and a large belt crammed with notes and gold. I shall not dwell on our adventures and misadventures on the journey to Snæfells. When we arrived at the village beneath the mountain, Hans hired three Icelanders to replace the horses. It was understood that these men would leave us at the bottom of the crater. When my uncle told Hans that he intended to explore the volcano to the last possible limits, Hans shrugged his shoulders and said,
1: "It is all right. Where you explore, I come. To me, it is all the same."
0: And so at last we started to climb the mountain. Snæfells, 5,000 feet high, is the termination of a volcanic mountain range, and Hans led the way up its slopes as calmly as if he had been walking over Salisbury Plain. About 7 in the evening, we reached a kind of spur, and I felt I could go no further. This was the region of eternal

0: nose. The cold was searching and intense. The wind blew with great violence. Despite his impatience, my uncle decided to call a halt.
1: Stop! Hans, we shall stop here.
2: We cannot stop. We must climb higher, higher.
1: What? Why must we climb?
2: To save our lives. Look below. It is a mistour. Come, master, come.
3: Mistour? What's he talking about?
1: There, Harry. There is the mistour.
0: I looked on the plain below. A vast, prodigious volume of pulverized pumice, sand, and dust was rising to the heavens in the form of a mighty waterspout, and the wind was driving it directly towards the side of Snaefells where we were perched.
1: That's the mistour, Harry. If it breaks over us, it will destroy us. Nothing gets more certain.
2: Make haste! Make haste, master!
1: We are coming! Forward, Harry! Forward!

0: That was part one of A Journey to the Center of the Earth, adapted by Howard Jones from the novel by Jules Verne. The cast was as follows. Harry Lawson was played by Bernard Horsfall, Professor von Hartwig by Jeffrey Banks, Professor Friedrichson by Georg Scheldrup, and Hans Bjelke by John Daglish. It was produced in the north of England by Trevor Hill.
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3: Good evening. Come in, won't you? Why, what's the matter? Your hand is shaking. Surely you're not afraid of me. Perhaps it would steady you to hear a little story that was just told to me. The story of a strange ship that sails the seven seas with no crew save death and no passengers except the dead. I call the story The Ghost Ship. My story, The Ghost Ship, begins in a badly battered lifeboat, pitching and tossing on the surface of the South Atlantic. Three men wearily bail out the water which the breaking waves constantly pour into the boat. A fourth man, burly and broad-shouldered, is at the tiller.
4: All right, bail her, men, bail her. The water's gaining on us.
5: What's the use of bailing? We'll never make land. Why don't we admit we're done for and get it over with?
4: Stow that, bosun. We may sight a ship any minute.
5: You've been saying that every day for a week, man.
6: Captain, Captain!
4: Yeah, what is it, Cook?
6: They think it's a ship. You snow is here. They're to port.
4: All right, look sharp, man.
5: Oh, I don't see anything. Just another false alarm.
7: No, no, it's not. Captain, I see you. It's a small steamer heading this way.
4: Yeah, I can make her out now. She's heading straight for us.
5: It's a ship, all right. But she looks mighty funny. Look how low she is in the water. See the way she steers.
7: She does kind of stagger back and forth.
6: Maybe her steering gear broke.
5: And there's no smoke from her funnels either. If you ask me, she's a derelict.
4: Well, maybe she is. Even a derelict is better than this lifeboat. The wind's carrying across our course. And we're going to board her.
3: Half an hour later, the lifeboat rubbed against the side of the strange ship. The four hungry, weary men clambered aboard her and found themselves greeted only by the uncanny silence of a deserted ship.
5: See? What did I tell you? This is a derelict, a blooming derelict.
4: Yeah, she's a derelict, all right. Look at her ironwork, covered with rust. I'd say she's been drifting about for a good many months.
6: Suppose there'd be no grub or water aboard her, that's what worries me.
4: Now, that's what we're going to find out right now. Cook and I'll search the starboard side of the ship. You other two search the port side. Look lively now. We'll meet the chart room in 30 minutes. All right, bosun, what did you find?
5: We didn't find nothing. Not a single solitary thing.
7: That's all right, Captain. Of course, we're so low in the water that all the holes in the cabins below deck are half flooded. But we searched everything else, and we didn't find a thing.
4: Well, Cook and I had better luck. We found the galley dry and plenty of canned grub in it. I left Cook rustling up some chow. He'll be bringing us a hot meal any minute now.
7: Hot food, doggone. That's what I was wanting to hear.
5: What I want to know is, why was this freighter abandoned? It's it.
7: What?
5: But this is the mermaid girl.
4: What?
5: Yes. There's her name on the logbook. She's a ghost ship. Do you hear me? We come aboard a ghost ship. We've got to get off her or we'll die.
4: Boston, get hold of yourself, will you?
5: I do. This is the mermaid girl. And every seaman in the world knows about it.
7: Well, sir, I don't. Captain, what is this here mermaid girl business?
4: Well, the story of the mermaid girl is a curious one. 2 years ago, she had her hull stove in a hurricane, but she's loaded with lumber and cork, which is why she never sunk. Well, the first night out after the storm, one of the crew disappeared.
5: The next night, two more men went, and two more the night after.
4: I'm telling this, folks.
5: It's true, every word of it.
4: It's true, the men disappeared. Rest of the crew mutinied and abandoned ship. Only one lifeboat with 5 men in it ever made port. They're the ones who spread the story.
5: And ever since then, the mermaid girl's been drifting. A ghost ship with death at the helm. I tell you, we've got to get off her, or we'll die too.
8: Captain!
7: That's a cook. Quick, outside. Something's happened to him.
5: Captain, look. There on the deck, a tray. Dishes and food. Cook was bringing us grub. And now he's vanished.
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3: And now to continue my story, the ghost ship. It is night, and in the inky darkness, half submerged, the derelict steamship Mermaid Girl drifts onward across the wave-tossed surface of the South Atlantic. Huddled in the chart room, with two flickering lanterns for light, the three shipwrecked survivors discuss the strange disappearance of the cook, the fourth member of their group.
5: I tell you, the spook got him. Or the devil, or whatever it is that's put a curse on this ship.
9: That takes more than a spook to make a grown man vanish without a trace, bosun.
5: The sea's different from the land. There's devils that haunt the ocean no land lover can know about. You've heard of the Flying Dutchman, haven't you, Tick?
10: Uh-huh. Reckon I have. What about her?
5: For 100 years or more. Manned by phantoms, she's been sailing the seven seas. Full rigged and always running with the storm dead astern. The devils of the sea put a curse on her. And so the Flying Dutchman will sail on forever.
9: The Flying Dutchman is just a sailor's superstition, bosun. You know it.
5: And I suppose this ship we're on now is just a superstition, too. And the fact that she's been drifting for 2 years with no end of the realm. I tell you, we've got to get off her, or else we'll die.
9: We can't get off her. I like both swamp when we came aboard. So stow that kind of talk, bosun.
10: That's what I say, too. I don't believe in spooks or devils. Fact is, I got me a notion to go down to the galley right now and rustle up some grub.
5: You want the same thing that happened to the cook to happen to you?
10: Oh, nothing happened to me. Captain, you got an extra revolver in your pocket?
5: Yeah.
10: Well, now, just you let me take it and I'll face anything to get me some grub. Well, it's 3 days since we had food, and I'm too hungry to wait for morning.
9: All right, here's the extra gun. It has 3 shells in it. And take this lantern, but look sharp.
10: I'll do that, Captain. And I'll bring back whatever I can carry.
9: Good.
10: And if I meet any spooks, I'll bring them back, too.
5: You shouldn't have let him go, Captain.
9: He'll be all right with a light and a gun. We don't need food.
5: You'll see, Captain. This ship's a ghost ship. And...
9: Come on, we gotta go to him.
5: No, Captain. It's too late. It's got him, whatever it is that's haunting this ship. And if we got out there now, it'll get us, too.
3: All night, the two men huddled in the chart room, the doors bolted, the memory of Texas screams ringing in their ears. In the morning, with a fog covering the sea, they cautiously emerged and searched the ship, the captain keeping his revolver always ready. And they found...
5: Nothing! That's what we found, Captain! Nothing but a smashed lantern and the empty gun lying on the deck where Texas dropped them.
9: Well, frankly, I think Tex and the cook went out of their heads and jumped overboard. There's absolutely nothing on this ship that could have harmed them.
5: But there is. Only it's something you can't see unless it wants you to see it.
9: Oh, that's ridiculous. Bosun, listen to me. I tell you...
5: Captain, wait. What is it? Listen. What is it, sir?
9: It's a foghorn. It's a steamship someplace in the fog off the starboard of us.
5: Get in this way. But you'll never see us. Look how fast the fog's thickening.
9: Yeah. We got to work fast. There's a hand-operated foghorn up in the bow of this vessel. Get up forward and start sounding it. I'll hunt for distress rockets. We've got to attract attention before that ship gets too far away.
5: Aye, aye, sir.
11: I'll signal an SOS with the own.
6: Good man. Oh, she's passing astern of us. Blast this fog. If it hadn't taken up so fast, we'd have been sighted.
12: Ah, captain! Captain!
6: Yeah, what is it, Boston?
12: Captain, he's on me! He's sagging me to all the old captain! Help! Help!
6: I'm coming, Boston! Boston! Boston, where are you?
12: Oh, captain! Captain!
6: It's down here!
12: In the hole! Help me!
6: In the hole? Boston! What's happened?
12: Captain, it's an octopus!
6: What?
12: A giant octopus! It got me down here in the hole. A tentacle caught me. You don't pull me in.
6: An octopus. So that's it. That's the devil that's been haunting this ship. I can see it, Boston. Just under the water. I'm going to try and shoot it.
12: Hurry. Hurry.
6: All right, the devil, take that. And that. And that.
12: Hurry. He's got a...
6: my gun's empty. I've got a... A tentacle's around my leg. I can't get loose. It's pulling me down into the hole, too. If I can only... I can't. Help!

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And so the Mermaid Girl still drifts on across the seven seas, with death in the shape of a giant octopus, her captain, and dead men, her only crew. Perhaps someday... 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
15: Gruen, G-R-U-E-N, the Precision Watch, dedicates to the radio audience of America, Warner Brothers Academy Theater, transcribed from Hollywood. Warner Brothers Academy of Acting presents That Certain Woman, a dramatic and moving story which starred Betty Davis, Henry Fonda, and Ian Hunter, and which introduces tonight in the leading roles two of the most promising Warner Academy members, Rosella Town and Jeffrey Lynn. Yes, once again, you are invited to join our exclusive audience in this theater, and your host for the evening is Gruen. 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Here, beauty and dependability reach their perfect combination. 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So insist on the Gruen Curvex, the world's first true wristwatch. Rosella Town and Jeffrey Lynn came to Hollywood from opposite sides of the continent. Rosella is a local girl who made good. Jeffrey Lynn came to Warner Brothers by way of Bates College in Maine. Both have made good in pictures. In all fairness to That Certain Woman and to the listening audience, we are presenting this play in two acts, the first of which will be heard this week. Thus, we will preserve all the dramatic content of this picture. At the end of tonight's performance, Basil Rathbone will come to the microphone. Mr. Rathbone recently finished his role as the Sheriff of Nottingham Castle in Warner Brothers' Technicolor epic, The Adventures of Robin Hood. So, on with the play. Rosella Town plays Mary Donnell, and Jeffrey Lynn will be heard as Jack Merrick in That Certain Woman. The story of That Certain Woman has its beginning in the fashionable law office of Lloyd Rogers in New York City. The time is near noon, and Mr. Rogers is just completing a morning of dictation to his private and confidential secretary, Mary Donnell.
16: And as further evidence of my client's good faith in the matter, his affidavit, notarized and in proper legal form, is herewith submitted. That's all. Sign it, Mary, and send it out for the others.
17: Yes, sir.
16: Well, look here, Mary. It's beginning to rain. Look through the window there. A wet Friday. I promised myself that the first wet Friday I'd have oysters for lunch. I can see them now. 12 succulent oysters all in a row. Won't you join me?
17: No, I...
16: Are you worried about something, Mary?
17: Well, just a personal matter.
16: I know, my dear. There's no use pretending any longer. You're worried about those articles that have been appearing in the paper, and especially the one this morning. I've been reading them. Gangsters and their molls, where are they now? You don't want to go out on the street any more than you can help because you're afraid some inquiring reporter will recognize you and include you in tomorrow's article.
17: Mr. Rogers, I didn't know that...
16: That I knew? I've known for a long time that Mary Donnell was Mrs. Al Haynes.
17: And it hasn't made any difference?
16: Certainly not.
17: Oh, Mr. Rogers, you're square. You're a brilliant man. Being here with you, in my position, in this work, it's meant so much to me. I've tried to forget the past, to forget that I was ever married to a man like Al Haynes, but... Well, now it's those articles in the paper. Digging it all up again. Gangsters in their malls, what are they doing? Any morning I'd expect it to break my way.
16: Suppose I take the matter over. Suppose I talk to the newspapers.
17: Oh, but you shouldn't be implicated.
16: As your lawyer, it's my business to be implicated. I happen to know the editor of that paper. Leave it to me.
17: You don't know how wonderful it is to know that you have a friend.
16: Mary, as long as you've been here, I've never once stepped over the amenities of employer and secretary. But I want to tell you something. Maybe you know it already.
17: Mr. Rogers, perhaps... I think that's Mrs. Rogers calling again. She called before. She wants to know if you're going to Long Island with her for the weekend.
16: Oh, I'll talk with her.
17: Mr. Rogers' office? Yes? What? Oh, Jack! When did you get in? Yes? Yes, I got your letter. How did you like Europe? No, I can't. I can't talk.
16: It's all right, Mary. Go ahead.
17: Jack Merrick, he just got back from Europe. Do you mind?
16: Not at all. Don't mind me.
17: Yes, Jack, I'm here. Oh, you silly. Yes, I'll meet you. I'll meet you, Jack. Oh, you're crazy. I'll meet you tonight. Goodbye. That was Jack Merrick.
16: So you said.
17: Do you happen to know him?
16: Oh, very well. I know his father, too, old Merrick Sr. I didn't know you and young Merrick were friends.
17: Oh, I've known him for more than 2 years. Before he went away, I saw him a lot.
16: Mary, since that phone call, you're different somehow. Are you in love with him?
17: Well, I... Yes.
16: Does he know about Mrs. Al Haynes?
17: No, but I'm going to tell him. Tonight. He wants me to marry him.
16: Have you met his father?
17: No, you see, we haven't had time. Jack went to Europe so suddenly, and... Well, we'd been having fun together, but... We didn't realize till Jack was gone, and we wrote letters.
16: I see. This is all rather abrupt, Mary. It changes a few things I had in mind. But go ahead and meet your young man. What I said still goes. You can count on me, Mary. Remember that.
18: Mary, I'm sorry I kept you waiting, but I couldn't get away from Father. Oh, darling, am I glad to see you.
17: Hello, Jack.
18: Kiss me.
17: Not here.
18: There's no one looking but the waiter. Waiters never see anything.
17: Well, looking at the clock, I can see you're an hour and 15 minutes late.
18: Well, I had a rumpus with Dad. He made me eat dinner at home and wouldn't let me get away.
17: Oh, you're looking fine, Jack.
18: I was swell till I saw Dad again. Gosh, he treats me like a kid. Every time I come home, I make up my mind to tell him I'm free, white, and 21. You want to look at him and I melt or something.
17: I'm sorry I couldn't talk at the office, but Mr. Rogers...
18: Yeah, I know. Mary, do you love me?
17: Mm-hmm.
18: Well, I couldn't wait to get back. Oh, Mary, those months in Europe. I almost went crazy. How about it, darling? Will you marry me?
17: Well, I don't know.
18: Hey, waiter, bring me a double brandy with soda. How about you, darling?
17: Nothing for me.
18: You heard what the lady said. Get going.
19: Oui, monsieur. Right away.
18: Now then, tonight. Let's get married tonight.
17: Oh, I couldn't.
18: Why not? We've made up our minds. Let's do it.
17: But I...
18: Oh, don't tell me there's another man.
17: Well, I would like to talk to Mr. Rogers.
18: A fine thing. What's he got to do with it? Does he know the rapture that beats in my heart? Does he know...
17: But he's been very kind to me, and, well, I owe it to him to at least...
18: Oh, we'll send him a telegram. Say, come to think of it, we'd better not say anything to anyone until it's over with.
17: Why?
18: Well, the newspapers, you know how it is. I mean, Dad might not understand. It's better to break it to him all of a sudden.
17: Well, if you think he won't understand, perhaps we should go to him first and just tell him...
18: Oh, that... no, not that. You don't know him. But he'll be okay once it's over with. Look, Mary, the way I feel, nothing in the world can stop us from being together. If Dad doesn't like it, well, then that's just the way it'll be. I'm a changed man, Mary. I'm on my own. I want to marry you, and I'm going to do it. If you'll have me. How about it?
17: Do you really love me so much?
18: Every thought I have begins and ends with you. I want you to know that.
17: All right, Jack. And I'm going to tell you something. I'm going to tell you a story, a true story. And only because I love you, too. Listen, Jack. Listen to what I have to say. And after that, well, we'll decide.
20: Is there a young fellow registered here by the name of Merrick?
21: Yep, that's right. They're here. They've been here since last night.
20: What's the room number?
21: 17 and 18.
20: I'll go up.
21: Wait, you can't do that. Those folks up there are honeymooners.
20: Very interesting.
21: Well, I tell you, it ain't right to disturb them. Folks in this hotel is entitled to privacy.
20: Go back to your desk. I'll find my way.
21: Oh, but I tell you...
20: Didn't you hear what I said? Go back to your desk. I'm the boy's father.
21: Oh, well, that's different. Why didn't you say that in the first place? Reckon maybe he was expecting it.
22: Yes, who is it?
20: It's your father. Open this door.
18: Hello, Dad. Glad to see you. How did you find us?
20: Never mind that.
18: Congratulate me. I'm a bridegroom.
20: Did you have to marry her?
18: What do you mean?
20: I won't waste any words, Jack. Do you know who you've married? You've married Mrs. Haynes, widow of Al Haynes. He went to the chair for murder.
18: I know. Mary told me all about it.
20: Get your things, Jack. We're going back to town and have this annulled.
23: Hello, Mr. Merrick.
18: This is my father, Mary. Dad, this is... Well, this is Mrs. Merrick.
20: The last time I heard anyone addressed by that name, it was a decent woman.
18: Well, now listen, Dad.
17: Mr. Merrick, I haven't anything to hide. I told Jack, and I'll tell you, too. I was just a kid when I married Al Haynes. 16. I thought I could straighten him out, but... Well, he was mad and crazy and Irish.
20: I don't care to discuss it any further. Come on, Jack.
18: Well, Dad, I hoped you'd understand.
17: Jack.
20: Shut up, you. You've caused trouble enough.
17: Jack.
18: Well, I don't know what to say.
17: You don't know what to say. But you told me that nothing would make any difference. That no matter what your father said or how he felt.
18: Well, I don't like to quarrel with Dad.
17: Jack, don't you remember what you said? Only a few hours ago. Oh, please come with me, Jack. Now. I'll stick by you. We don't need your father. Oh, I love you, Jack. That's why I married you, because I love you.
18: Mary, perhaps...
20: You're wasting your time, Mrs. Haynes.
17: Yes. Yes, it seems that I am. You're right, Mr. Merrick. And you've made a fool of myself, too. Funny how you can be fooled, and I never know until it flies back and hits you in the face. I thought it was beautiful. Well, you wouldn't understand, Mr. Merrick, because you're an evil man. You do evil things.
20: An ineffectual speech.
17: Now get out. Both of you. You're not taking him away, Mr. Merrick. I'm throwing you out. Both of you!

0: Now, what are little boys made of? What are little boys made of?
1: I don't know, Mommy.
0: Oh, you forgot. Of frogs and snails and puppy dog tails. That's what little boys are made of. Now then, Jackie, do you remember what day this is?
1: My birthday.
0: That's right. 4 years old today. Why, Jackie, you're a great big boy.
1: I am?
0: Mm-hmm. And tonight we're going to have a cake with four candles on it. And Uncle Lloyd's going to be here, and we're going to have a party, and, oh, I'll bet he brings you a whole armful of presents.
1: Oh, I like that.
2: Come and eat your breakfast, Mary.
0: Oh, Amy, I haven't time.
2: My lands, a person would think you were married to that office.
0: Guess you would almost call it that.
2: Well, it isn't right. You never have any fun. You never go anyplace. I don't see why you don't let Mr. Rogers take you out. He's asked you often enough.
0: Amy, you've been wonderful. You've taken good care of Jackie. Well, you've helped me over a few rough spots. But what I do with my private life is still my own business.
2: I'm sorry. But you know Lloyd Rogers is in love with you. Why don't you admit it?
0: Do I have to keep reminding you that Lloyd Rogers is a married man?
2: But he's crazy about you just the same, and you like him, too.
0: I'll be grateful to Lloyd as long as I live. I don't know what I'd have done if he hadn't taken me back into the office. Oh, he's a swell person. But he is married. I only hope that one day we don't... Well, that one day I won't have to quit working for Lloyd Rogers. Oh, Amy, I'm late.
2: Here. Here's the morning paper. You can read on the way down.
0: Goodbye, Jackie, darling. And don't forget, we're going to have a birthday party tonight.
1: I won't forget, Mommy.
2: Mary.
0: Yes?
2: Mary, do you know the guy you've been waiting to see coming through that door for a long time?
0: What are you talking about?
2: Well, he's not coming. Here, read these headlines.
0: Let me see. Society wedding in Paris. Jack Merrick Jr. weds Florence Carson of New York's junior set. The happy pair left immediately for a motor trip to the sunny south of France.
2: Well, that finishes that.
0: Strange. Somehow I've always had the idea that he would come back. Just as you said. Through that door.
2: If you'd only let him know about the baby.
0: No, he wouldn't come back to me. Just for myself. I wouldn't... Well, I wouldn't want Jackie to have a father like that. Well, I'll have to go, Amy. I have to get down to the office. Lloyd just doesn't know what to do until I get there.

0: And the curtain falls for a few moments while we change the scene of tonight's play. Again, the curtain rises on the Warner Academy presentation of That Certain Woman.
1: Oh, Mary, you don't know how glad I am to see you.
2: Well, I know I'm a little late.
1: I know. I read it, too. I want you to know, Mary, that I understand how you must feel. You've been thinking about him all the time. He's been on your mind.
2: It's true. He has.
1: Come here a moment. Come closer, Mary.
2: Lloyd, you aren't looking well. Are you ill?
1: Oh, I'm all right. Just upset. Mary, this existence we lead is a dismal affair. I mean, we're both lonely. That's what's the matter with me. I'm just lonely.
2: But Lloyd, your wife...
1: Oh, I know. But we share the same house, but that's all. Mary...
2: Yes?
1: Can't you forget him?
2: Lloyd, I...
1: Oh, let it ring.
2: No, it might be important. Mr. Rogers' office? Yes? Yes, Amy? What? Oh. Yes, I see, on the radio. Are they both... Oh. Thank you for calling, Amy. Goodbye.
1: Mary, what is it? What's happened?
2: Amy called. She heard a news report on the radio. She called to tell me about it. Jack Merrick and his wife were driving in a car. In France, they were on a honeymoon. The car turned over.
1: Were they?
2: No, the chauffeur was killed instantly. Jack and his wife are in the hospital. They're unconscious. No one knows yet just how bad they...
1: Mary, stop it. You've got to pull yourself together. Stop it, Mary. You've thought about other people long enough. Now you've got to think about yourself. Now, Mary, snap out of it. Listen, Mary, I'm going to help you. You've got to let me help you.
3: I hope you didn't mind my coming over.
2: No, Mrs. Rogers, I'm glad you did.
3: Miss Donnell, I think you know why I came to see you.
2: Yes. How is he?
3: Very ill. I want you to come to see him. He's been delirious and he talked about you. He loves you. I know that.
2: He's the best friend I have in the world. Beyond that? Well, there never has been anything beyond that.
3: You say he's your best friend. He's my husband, and I love him. So we must do what's best for him now.
2: I'll do anything you say.
3: I think the best thing we can do for him would be...
1: Mary?
2: What was that? Someone called.
1: Mary.
3: It's Lloyd. That's his voice.
2: Oh, it's coming from the hall.
3: Oh, let's go quick.
2: Oh, yes.
1: Mary. Mary, I had to come. I wanted to see you.
2: Of course. Lloyd, Mrs. Rogers is here. Your wife is here, Lloyd.
1: No. No one's here but just you, Mary.
3: Come, Lloyd, we'll help you in. You must lie down and rest.
2: He doesn't know what he's saying. Take his other arm.
3: There, dear. Everything will be all right. Now, don't worry. You're going to be all right. Lie down now.
1: No. No, I won't lie down. No, I won't.
2: Please. Lie down, Lloyd.
1: Mary. Yes. Yes, Mary.
3: No, dear. There.
2: You watch him. I'll call the doctor.
3: It's Dr. Hartman.
2: Yes, I know.
1: Mary. Mary, are you with me?
3: I'm with you, dear.
1: Stay with me. Stay with me, Mary. I need you so. You didn't mind my coming, did you?
3: No, dear. I didn't mind.
1: You see, I got out of bed and I found my clothes and I walked and I walked and I walked. Now I'm here. You're not angry, are you?
3: No, dear.
1: Mary, will you do something if I ask you?
3: Well, yes.
1: You never have kissed me. Would you kiss me now?
3: Well, Lloyd, I...
1: Oh, I love you. I love you so very much. You never let me tell you before how much I love you. Kiss me, Mary, because I feel so weak.
3: Oh, darling.
1: Mary. Mary.
3: Lloyd. Oh, Lloyd.
2: I got the doctor on the phone. He's on his way. He should be here in... No. No. He's not...
3: Yes.
2: I'm sorry. Oh, I'm so terribly sorry.
4: Believe me, Mary, it'll be a relief to get out of this place. Those reporters are enough to drive a person crazy. Yelling and screaming at the door from morning till night.
2: Oh, I don't mind for myself so much, but it's Jackie. When Lloyd died here, I knew there'd be a scandal, but... well, I didn't think they'd go as far as they have. There's something I could do to save Jackie from all this. I'd do it. Anything.
4: Oh, it'll blow over.
2: But it will happen again. They won't forget. Ever. I don't want to see anybody. Don't let them in.
4: If it's another one of those gentlemen of the press, I'll sock them, so help me, I'll sock them.
2: Now, let's see. What did I forget? There's my plaid coat. Traveling suit. Oh, yes, my brown bag. Oh, Amy, have you seen my... Amy, what is it?
4: You remember the guy you've been wanting to see walk through that door? Well, he just did.

0: And the curtain falls on the first act of That Certain Woman. Act two of tonight's drama will be presented next week at this time. That Certain Woman is played in two acts, so that the entire story may be told, and so that you may enjoy the full force of this engaging drama. When the curtain rises on Act Two, the play will be resumed at the moment Jack Merrick, upon returning from Europe, again enters Mary Donald's life. We are pleased to announce that throughout tonight's show, we have had in our audience of Hollywood stars, directors, and producers, Mr. Edmund Goulding, author of the screenplay That Certain Woman, and the director of the picture. Next week, when the final curtain falls on tonight's drama, Mr. Goulding will certainly join us here on the stage for one of his rare personal appearances. And as we promised, Mr. Basil Rathbone, one of the finest actors of both stage and screen, will appear in a few moments to introduce the members of tonight's cast and to say, well, whatever Mr. Basil Rathbone would like to say.
1: While Basil Rathbone is coming up to the stage, we would like to introduce you to another dazzling star, the newest star in modern timepieces, the Gruen wrist-side curvex. What a striking, amazingly different watch it is, and what a beauty. The wrist-side curvex is entirely different from any other wristwatch you ever saw, because instead of being worn on the top of the wrist or under the wrist, the case of the wrist-side curvex fits comfortably and securely on the side of your wrist. 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
0: When an actor plays every type of villainy on the screen and still is way up on the head of the popularity list, he's got something. He's got more charm, more appeal than your handsome leading man, because the odds are all against anybody liking him. His Machiavellian machinations as Sir Guy of Gisborne in The Adventures of Robin Hood, Basil Rathbone.
2: I don't know about being well-liked. I get some pretty threatening fan mail, you know.
3: Aren't you tired of being the menace, the meanie, the scoundrelly villain?
2: Oh, Rosella, you're touching upon my innermost sorrow.
4: Aren't you bored of being killed in nearly every picture? For misdeeds that you would rather not do in the first place?
2: You haven't nearly half said it.
3: Well, tonight's your night. We're going to play a short scene from The Adventures of Robin Hood.
2: Mm-hmm.
4: And you're going to be the hero, Robin Hood.
2: I am.
4: Rosella will be Maid Marian, and I am that dirty, low-down, honorary cuss, Sir Guy of Gisborne.
2: Well, that is a nice surprise. But I've played the hero before, you know. Why, it's only 3 years ago that I was playing Romeo to Catherine Connell's Juliet.
3: Yes, I saw you both, and I thought you were grand.
2: I'm so glad.
3: Well, tonight the scene is Sherwood Forest in Technicolor.
2: Welcome to Sherwood, milady. Well, Sir Guy, haven't you a greeting for me?
5: You'll hang for this.
3: Is that all you're going to do?
2: Now, that's curious. Isn't it, Lady Marian? His greeting, so cold. I hear he's often said he'd give me a warm welcome if we met again.
5: But I have prepared a warm reception for you, Sir Guy. On yonder steak, you will simmer in your own juices, like a suckling pig on St. Swithin's Day.
3: Now, wait a minute, Mr. Rathbone. I don't think you're being very chivalrous. Not the way a hero, Robin Hood, would act. Now, Errol Flynn would be noble, brave, forgiving, not vengeful.
2: Yes, I know. Oh, dear, oh, dear, oh, dear. I've been a villain too long. Here was the chance that I've been waiting for, and I throw it away for some petty little villainy.
4: And that takes this month's prize for understatement. Ready to roast me at the stake, and he calls it petty villainy.
2: Well, thanks. Thanks for giving me my chance. It was a beautiful surprise, anyway.
3: Good night.
2: Good night.
4: We'll be seeing you in The Adventures of Robin Hood.
0: Thank you, Mr. Rathbone. And now here is a timely announcement.
1: 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So be sure to tune in at the same time next week when Gruen again presents Warner Brothers Academy Theater. Join us in the Academy Theater next week when the curtain rises on the second act of That Certain Woman. Next week's show promises to be a thrilling climax to this evening's performance, with Rosella Towne and Jeffrey Lynn again in the starring roles, with Edmund Golding as guest producer and Ian Hunter as our guest star. See Errol Flynn, Olivia de Havilland, and Basil Rathbone as Sir Guy of Gisborne in The Adventures of Robin Hood, the exciting Technicolor picture of the days of King Richard the Lionhearted. This great colorful picture comes to your local theater next week. Join us again next week in the Warner Academy Theater, transcribed from Hollywood, a feature of the Trans-American Broadcasting System.
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10: American Novel. In the proud rediscovery of our past, Americans are turning with more and more enthusiasm to our first renowned national literary figure. The New York in which he was born in 1783 furnished an inexhaustible treasury for the freshness and excitement of his writings, as well as for the enjoyment of all who were to read him. NBC's University of the Air brings you one of his beloved stories as narrated by the author under his pseudonym of Dietrich Knickerbocker. Another in our series of books that live, Washington Irving's Legend of Sleepy Hollow.

0: In the bosom of one of those spacious coves which indent the shore of the Hudson, there lies a small rural port by the name of Tarrytown. It is of particular interest this week because Tarrytown is the focus of attention as America's model community for United Nations Week. Not far from this village, perhaps about 2 miles, there's a little valley among high hills, which is one of the quietest places in the world. From the listless repose of the place, this sequestered glen has long been known by the name of Sleepy Hollow. A drowsy, dreamy influence seems to hang over the land and to pervade the very atmosphere. Most of the good inhabitants would have you believe that the neighborhood was at one time bewitched.
1: Aye, bewitched. Bewitched as sure as I'm sitting here by my spinning wheel. Long before this country was discovered by Master Hendrik Hudson, an old Indian chief, a wizard he was, held his secret communings with the spirits in this very spot of land. And his spirit still haunts the place.
0: Yes, indeed. The whole neighborhood abounds with local tales, haunted spots and twilight superstitions. But this is one specter who seemed the commander-in-chief of this region. The apparition of a figure on horseback without a head.
2: And woe be to those of you who would scoff at him. He is as real as the living who ride the hills by day.
1: It is the ghost of a Hessian trooper whose head was carried away by a cannonball during a revolutionary battle.
2: And in the gloom of night, he rides along on the wings of the wind in search of his head.
1: There's not a soul within this valley who does not know and fear him. The Headless Horseman.
2: Aye, the Headless Horseman.
0: To this byplace of nature, some 15 years after the Revolution, there came a personage from the state of Connecticut. He was tall and lank, with narrow shoulders and hands that dangled a mile out of his sleeves. His feet might have served for shovels, and his whole body was so loosely hung together that to see him striding across a hill with his clothes bagging about him, one might easily have mistaken him for some scarecrow eloped from a cornfield. His name was Ichabod Crane. The main duty of Master Crane was to instruct the children of the vicinity. His schoolhouse was a low log building of one room, whose windows were partly glazed and partly patched with old copybooks.
3: Silence! Silence! Or I shall keep all of you after school for a solid hour. Now, Walter, proceed. The class is waiting, Walter. You will kindly solve the problem I gave you.
4: Put down 6 and carry 3.
3: Quiet. Put down 6 and carry 4.
4: Oh, yeah, carry 4.
3: Proceed.
4: I can't do the sum, sir.
3: Do you recollect, Walter, that this is one of the sums I gave you yesterday to study at home?
4: Yes, sir.
3: Perhaps you need something stronger than word of mouth to teach you your sums.
4: No, sir. I'll learn them. Please! Oh,
3: idleness is a vicious sin. The hurt will soon pass, Walter, but you will always remember the lesson you have learned today and thank me for it till the longest day you live. Spare the rod and spoil the child. And now, for the next sum.
0: The lordly sway with which he ruled in his little empire, the school, was only one facet of Ichabod's nature, however. Since he lived a week at a time with the farmers of the neighborhood, And since he was an amazingly huge feeder, it behooved him to make himself both useful and agreeable to his patrons.
3: I think I have that fence tolerably well mended, Mistress Van Ritter.
5: I'm obliged to you, Master Crane. And my husband wonders if he'd be so kind to take the horses to water.
3: Horses to water, right away.
5: But first I have a few things for you to do here.
3: At your service, horses to water.
5: I've been so busy about the house, I neglected to churn butter for supper.
3: Churn the butter? Certainly. Water horses.
5: Thank you. That's the churn by the fireplace. The cream's already in it.
3: Oh, there's nothing like fresh churned butter for supper, I always say.
5: Oh, heavens, now the baby starts to fret and thee with a meal to prepare. It wants to get out of its crib. But while you're sitting there churning, Master Crane, perhaps you could watch the baby if I put it on the floor beside you.
3: Oh, yes, indeed. Only too happy to. There's nothing like seeing a child happy, I always say.
5: Just be sure you keep an eye on him. He crawls faster than I can walk.
3: Oh, you don't have any cause to fret with me here. Water horses, churn baby, watch butter.
5: Oh, and after you take the horses to water, my husband would like you to bring the cows back from the pasture.
3: Oh, yes, indeed. Glad to. Horses to pasture, cows to water.
5: And while you're down that way, you might stop in the hen house and see if there are any fresh eggs that want collecting.
3: I'll be sure to remember. Collect babies, churn horses, water eggs.
5: Oh, dearie me, as if I didn't have enough to plague me.
3: Well, something gone awry?
5: The wood bin is completely empty, and I'm ready to build a fire for supper. I meant to ask you to cut some wood for me this morning before you went to the school.
3: Oh, well, I'll do it now. Chop eggs, water baby, a baby to wood, and churn the cows. Oh, my, oh, my. There, all safe.
5: Oh, but what a frightening it gave me. The whole churn might have been spilled. You mustn't take your eyes off him for a minute, Master Crane.
3: Yes, Mistress Van Ritter, I should have remembered.
0: But for all his trials, Ichabod had his pleasant moments, too. The schoolmaster is generally a man of some importance in

0: Todd particularly was esteemed by the women as a man of great erudition, for he had read several books quite through, and was a perfect master of Cotton Mather's History of New England Witchcraft, in which, by the way, he most firmly believed. So it was that he spent many a long evening with the old Dutch wives as they sat spinning by a fire, with a row of apples roasting and spluttering along the hearth, swapping tales of ghosts and goblins.
1: And on this night I'm telling you of, Master Crane, just as I left the deathbed of Mistress and walked out into the midnight air, I looked up to the sky. There was a strange sort of breeze, cold and wet, and I wondered what it caused.
2: Yes?
1: I looked toward the sky, and there I saw a white object floating upward.
2: Oh!
1: I watched until it was completely out of sight, until she had vanished into heaven.
2: It was her soul.
1: Aye, her soul. That I am sure of.
3: I remember the time well, Mistress Van Winkle. You told me of it the very next morning.
4: Oh, it is a wondrous thing, to be sure. It brings to my mind a somewhat similar experience I once had in my native state of Connecticut.
3: Oh, tell us about it.
1: I do, Master Crane.
4: I was traveling from one village to another late at night when I came upon a house.
3: Aye, the faithful with you.
4: It was a lonely, completely abandoned place, but I was glad of any roof at that point. I had a terrible time getting my horse up to the house. He balked and neighed in a terrible manner.
1: He knew.
4: Aye, mistress. It was a haunted house. There was the sound of a ghostly fiddle that filled the air. And now and then I heard snatches of crazy laughter and footsteps up and down the creaking stairs, though no one was even to be seen. I called out, "Is anyone here?" But I got not an answer.
3: What a brave man you were, to call to a ghost.
4: Well, there's really nothing to be feared from the dead. Then I searched the house. But not a soul did I find, though the footsteps accompanied me wherever I went. Finally, the rain ceased. I left the house and climbed up on my horse, who took off like the wind, so glad was he to be free of that place. And, if you will believe it, many times after that, in the light of day, I traced the path of that diresome night, and I've never been able to find that spectral house.
3: The spirits carried it away after you found their hiding place.
4: So I have come to believe.
1: It is not many men would have had such courage as yours, Master Crane.
4: Well,
3: aye, that is right. I can see that he will not hold a terror for you. He does for so many of us from Tarrytown and Sleepy Hollow.
4: He?
1: A headless horse?
4: Yes, the headless horseman.
1: You've surely heard of him by now.
3: Buried in the churchyard on the hill?
4: Oh, yes, to be sure I've heard of him.
1: Have you, perchance, seen him?
4: No.
3: Ah, but you will anon.
4: Yes.
3: You will.
4: Yes, well, I fear it's growing late. I'd best be going.
1: Oh, tarry a while. I can tell you many tales concerning the headless horseman.
4: At another time, I should very much relish it, but now I really must be on my way.
3: Very well. But welcome any time, Master Crane.
4: Thank you kindly. Oh, it's a dark and moonless night.
3: Aye, pitch black.
4: Well, I'd better. I wonder, Mistress Van Winkle, if you have a lantern you might spare me for the walk home, just that I may not trip upon fallen logs and stones. Just a small lantern.
0: The return of daylight, however, put an end to these terrors of the dark and all its evils, and Ichabod would have passed a pleasant life of it if his path had not been crossed by a being that causes more perplexity to mortal man than ghosts, goblins, and the whole race of witches put together. And that was a woman. She was Katrina Van Tassel. In addition to his other vocations, Ichabod was the singing master of the neighborhood. Among the musical disciples who assembled one evening each week was Katrina, a fresh, blooming lass of 18, who delighted in collecting the hearts of men as some women collect thimbles and teacups.

0: Well, I think that was a very good rendition. What think you, Miss Van Tassel?
1: Oh, indeed it was, Master Crane. We have improved so very much since you began instructing us in psalmody.
0: Thank you. Thank you very much. You're very kind.
1: And you are far too modest.
0: Well, of course, one evening a week is scarcely enough time to give to such an important matter. I mean, that is with someone like you in particular, whose voice is by far the loveliest in the countryside.
1: Oh, Master Crane, I fear you're trying to turn my head with such compliments.
0: Oh, but I assure you, every word of it comes from my heart. And if I could but practice with you a bit at some other times, it would be a great help to our choir in general, because you would progress so markedly.
1: But how could such a thing be managed?
0: Well, the thought just now occurs to me that I might, if your parents, your good parents, would not object, I might perhaps call upon you at your home now and then of an evening and practice with you there.
1: Oh, I couldn't think of taking so much of your valuable time, Master Crane.
0: I assure you, I would consider it an honor, a very true honor, and it's for the greater good of the choir.
1: Very well, Master Crane. You may come then. For the greater good of the choir.
2: Already smitten by her personal charms, when Ichabod entered her paternal mansion, the conquest of his heart was complete. For the Van Tassel farm was by far the richest in the land, and Katrina, an only child, would someday inherit it. To our penniless pedagogue, these vast expectations caused his imagination to run riot. But in his inflated fancyings, he overlooked two very important facts. The first, that Katrina was a true coquette with all the wiles and caprices of those vexing creatures. And secondly, that Brom Van Brunt, or Brom Bones as this stout hero was called, was a man to be reckoned with when his anger and jealousy were roused.
3: Hi, Brom. It looks like you've met a rival this time who not only doesn't want to fight you, but who refuses to. You're having to go by his rules this time.
4: I'd like to get my hands on that buffoon's scrawny neck.
5: What would you do to him, Brom? Tell us.
4: I'd double him up and lay him on a shelf of his own schoolhouse like a bundle of kindling wood.
5: That would be a sight.
4: I'd stuff him inside one of his dunce caps.
3: Why don't you, then?
4: You know very well why. The laggard won't give me a chance. He refuses open warfare. Hides from me. Covers up his attention to Katrina under the guise of teaching psalmody.
5: Bah! Well, perhaps you could at least think of some trickeries to plague him, Brom.
4: And who do you think it was who smoked up the schoolhouse the other day by stuffing up the chimney?
3: Oh. Yes, and who was it that broke into the schoolhouse and turned everything topsy-turvy? Do you think it was the headless horseman?
4: The headless horseman?
5: Well, still and all, those annoyances haven't stopped his calling on Katrina.
4: The headless horseman there, Hendrick, is an adversary who might have some influence on Master Crane.
3: I've never known that white to go within a mile of the old graveyard.
5: Mm-hmm. What is it, Brom? You seem to be in a deep study.
4: Aye, it has just struck me that if Ichabod Crane won't fight me in the manner I know, if he insists upon doing things slyly, I shall have to fight him the same way.
6: Well, Master Crane, your hair is unusually well combed this evening. In fact, you have about your whole person a rather festive air.
0: Oh, indeed, a festive occasion, Mynheer Van Ripper. You see, Mynheer Van Tassel and his good wife are entertaining at a quilting frolic this evening. It shall be quite a merry-making affair.
6: Yes, I'm sure. Well, enjoy yourself.
0: Oh, thank you, Mynheer.
6: No?
0: I never like to ask favors of those who are so kind as to house me, but I wondered, in this particular instance, if you would be so good as to make me the loan of your horse for the evening.
6: Gunpowder?
0: Oh, that is, of course, if you're not planning to use him.
6: All right. But remember, gunpowder's just a plow horse, and an old one at that.
0: Oh, I shall be more considerate of him than you can imagine.
6: All right. Take him.
0: Oh, I can't tell you how grateful I am. As I said, I plan to make this a memorable occasion.
7: Mm-hmm.
2: As ill luck would have it, Ichabod had to tie his gaunt and shagged horse next to Daredevil, the favorite steed of Rom Bones, a creature who, like his master, was full of mettle and mischief. But even this did not dampen the spirit of conquest with which our hero entered the state parlor of Van Tassel's mansion, which was thronged with the pride and flower of the adjacent country. In spite of his desire to see Katrina, Ichabod could not resist first pausing at the Dutch tea table with its sumptuous spread. And just as he had a hearty mouthful of cruller...
4: Well, who have we here but Ichabod Crane? Just a friendly slap on the back, friend. Hope I haven't caused you discomfort.
0: Oh, no. Good evening, Brom.
4: Aye, it is a good evening, Ichabod. A time for making merry and being friendly. I'm glad to see you here.
0: Thank you.
4: Tell me, have you seen Katrina?
0: Not yet.
4: Well, then be off and do so. I'm sure she's been looking for you.
0: Oh, you really think so?
4: Don't you think so?
0: If you'll excuse me, I'll just...
4: Aye, Ichabod. And I repeat, I'm very glad to see you here.
0: Katrina, in truth, you are the flower of all the lasses here.
1: Oh, Ichabod, you must not flatter me so.
0: Oh, but Katrina, I'm most sincere. Everything I say to you is spoken with the greatest of honesty and feeling.
1: Oh, I must ask that you excuse me. My mother is beckoning to me from the other room.
0: Oh, so many people demanding her attention, I scarcely have a word with her. Oh, but that's not her fault. By chance, she'll come. Katrina!
1: Why, Ichabod, I thought you had gone.
0: I took the liberty of staying after the others left. I'd like to speak with you.
1: Very well. What is it?
0: Couldn't we perhaps go out to the arbor or by the well?
1: It's turned quite chill out. I'd rather stay inside.
0: Oh, but it's...
1: You may say whatever it is here.
0: Well, it wasn't so much something to say as to ask.
1: Then ask me.
0: Oh, well, I'd like to speak to your father.
1: I thought you wanted to speak to me.
0: Oh, yes, but that is, I would like to speak to your father about you. I'd like to ask for your hand.
1: My hand?
0: In marriage.
1: In marriage? In marriage? Marriage?
2: It was the very witching time of night that Ichabod, heavy-hearted and crestfallen, pursued his travels homeward. In the dead hush of midnight, no signs of life occurred near him. All stories of ghosts and goblins that he had heard in Sleepy Hollow now came crowding his mind. The night grew darker and darker. The stars seemed to sink deeper in the sky. He had never felt so lonely and dismal. He was, moreover, approaching the giant tulip tree, where many people said was a favorite spot for ghosts and goblins. As Ichabod approached this fearful tree, he began to whistle. Then, as he drew a bit nearer, his large green eyes grew ever bigger.
0: Oh, there's something white hanging in that tree. No. Only a spot where lightning has scathed it and laid the wood bare. Come on, Gunpowder.
7: What was that?
0: Oh, but two boughs of the tree rubbing against each other. Be afraid, Gunpowder. If there were but some way to get back without crossing Wily Swamp. All who know say it's a haunted stream. I shall give Gunpowder a score of kicks and then we'll cross the bridge quickly. Now.
7: No, you're going the wrong way, Gunpowder. We must cross the logs, not run beside them. Giddy up! Now turn around, Gunpowder.
0: What was that? Oh, something in the shadow of that grove. Something black and towering. I must
8: show it I'm not afraid. Who are you? Who are you? He doesn't answer. I must get away. Come on, arm gunpowder. Oh, it's coming out of the shadows. But it's still so dark, I can only tell it's a horseman. Large, on a powerful horse. Perhaps we can outride him. Oh, he's riding fast, too. I don't like this. Perhaps if we lag behind, he will pass us gunpowder. He's slacking with us. Oh, we're coming to a rise in the ground where it's lighter. Perhaps I should recognize him. He's headless. Oh, he's carrying his head before him on the saddle. He's chasing us. Faster, faster, gunpowder. I shall have to hang onto your neck, gunpowder. If we can just reach the bridge, we shall be safe. The headless horseman does not cross there. Oh, he's right behind us. I can feel the breath of the horse on my neck. Come on, gunpowder. Over the bridge at last. Oh, he's rising in his stirrups. He's throwing his head at me.
6: And it was right here by the bridge that I found his hat and the shattered pumpkin. It seemed the pumpkin had been thrown from some distance.
1: Oh, dear, dear.
6: I found my horse, Gunpowder, outside my gate the next morning. There was no sign of Master Crane at breakfast, nor the dinner hour.
1: The boys assembled at school that day, but he never appeared, and he hasn't been seen nor heard from since. How I shall miss him. He could recount so many tales of his bravery among ghosts and goblins.
2: Some years later, an old farmer who had been down to New York on a visit reported that Ichabod Crane was still alive, had studied law, and finally been made a justice of the 10-pound court. Brom Bones, too, who shortly after the disappearance led Katrina to the altar, was observed to look exceedingly knowing whenever the story of Ichabod was told. And he always burst into a hearty laugh at the mention of the pumpkin, which led some to suspect he knew more than he chose to tell. But the old country wives, however, who are the best judges of these matters, maintain to this day that
1: there are no two ways to the matter. Poor Master Crane was carried off by the galloping Hestrum. He was spirited off to another world by the headless horseman. Aye, the headless horseman.
2: And the tragedy is a favorite story, often told round the fire on a winter evening in Tarrytown and Sleepy Hollow.

0: 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Many American novels in the 1947 summer series are included in the useful handbook of the World's Great Novels, which you may obtain by sending 25 cents to World's Great Novels, Post Office Box 30, Station J, New York 27, New York. That's Post Office Box 30, Station J, New York 27. The Legend of Sleepy Hollow was adapted for radio by Agnes Eckhart. The music was composed by Emil Soderstrom, and the orchestra was directed by Bernard Berquist. The entire production was under the direction of Herbert Lateau. Ichabod Crane was played by Don Gallagher. Maury Copeland played Brom Bones. Elmira Ressler played Katrina. The narrator was Philip Lord. Viola Berwick was Mistress Van Ritter. The wives were Hilda Graham and Alma Platt. Others were Stuart Sklam, George Kluge, and Charles Mumford. This is Don Eldridge. This program comes to you from Chicago and is a presentation of the National Broadcasting Company and its affiliated independent stations. 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
4: From New York, where the American stage begins, NBC presents Best Plays, transcribed with John Chapman. Best Plays, a series of hour-length dramas selected from the outstanding successes of the New York stage. Now, John Chapman, drama critic of the New York Daily News, is here to introduce Dennis King in St. Helena by R.C. Sheriff and Gene DeCasselis. Mr. Chapman.
5: Good evening. Our best play has several distinctions. For one thing, it is an excellent biographical drama, and the modern theater doesn't get many of these. For another, its co-author, R.C. Sheriff, is the man who wrote the unforgettable play of the First World War, Journey's End. But perhaps the chief distinction of St. Helena is the fact that it was rescued, literally rescued, by Sir Winston Churchill. None of London's commercial managers would risk a production of this story of Napoleon in exile, so it was put on at a rather obscure and out-of-the-way theater called the Old Vic. It languished for a week or so, and then Winston Churchill wrote a letter to the Times of London, saying that here was a fine drama that was being neglected by intelligent playgoers. His letter was enough to turn the tide. A failure at the Old Vic became a success in London's West End, and soon afterward it was brought to Broadway, where it shared best play honors with such works as High Tor, You Can't Take It With You, and The Women. Our Napoleon this evening is Dennis King. He is being brought by his British captors to Longwood House on the island of St. Helena. And already some of his staff have arrived there, including a loyal follower, Count Montalon.
4: In the southern waters of the Atlantic Ocean, reaching well within the tropic zone, is a small island of volcanic origin called St. Helena. In December of 1815, St. Helena was preparing to receive the most distinguished guest ever to arrive there, a guest destined never to leave, His Majesty the Emperor Napoleon Bonaparte, now at the end of his brilliant career, held in detention by the British government. A On the bleak, rocky island, we were quartered on a small, modest estate called Longwood. Shockingly small and shockingly modest, as His Majesty's aides, General Gourgaud, General Bertrand, and I discovered the day we arrived.
6: I tell you, it's a hovel. It's damp. I won't live in it.
7: Then you can have the room overlooking the courtyard. It's been specially got ready for you, Gourgaud.
6: That one reeks of horses.
4: I thought you liked horses.
7: Well, it's no good making things more difficult, Gourgaud. The room shelters. It's got a very good floor.
6: It's not the floor. It's the smell I'm talking about.
7: Well, sleep in a tent, then. We've all got to make the best of things for the time being.
6: That's what I keep saying, but everybody's making the best of things at my expense.
7: You've done no more than anybody else.
6: Who saved His Majesty from the Cossacks at Brienne?
4: Those Cossacks again.
6: Yes. Oh, you can afford to be satisfied. You got here first and took the best room.
8: I'm sure my wife will sleep in the tent if General Gourgaud wants her room.
7: Gentlemen, please, let's not quarrel. The Emperor may be here any moment. Meanwhile, we can arrange the table. When Madame Bertrand and I are dining, Madame will sit here and I will sit here.
6: I'm to sit on the floor, I suppose.
4: You will sit here, Gourgaud.
6: Montalo knows I'm senior to him in the military household.
4: Oh, nonsense.
7: What? I'll instruct you where guests are to sit when necessary. Monsieur Las Casas will sit here.
4: You'll never keep Las Casas down that end.
6: And you won't keep me from my rightful place. I ought to sit at the...
9: Gentlemen, the Emperor.
10: Mm-hmm. Yes. Very well. Everything seems quite well arranged. It's not the Tuileries, but we'll manage.
5: This cast?
11: It seems very small, Your Majesty.
10: Oh, it doesn't matter. I like small rooms.
7: The Admiral has asked me to show Your Majesty plans for the new house.
10: New house? Don't be absurd. It would take the English 6 months to build a new house. We shall all be back in Europe then.
7: What shall I do with the plans then?
10: Send them back. Must be on that window, Lescar.
11: They've given you an excellent view of the harbor, Your Majesty.
10: Who are those men? Out there against that fence.
4: Sentries, Your Majesty. The Admiral has ordered the house to be surrounded at dusk by sentries at 40 paces interval.
10: So the sentries are to surround the house at dusk, are they? I feel as though I'm watching savages from the South Sea Islands dancing around a prisoner they're about to devour.
6: The Admiral's even got sentries on the goat paths in the mountains.
10: He flatters me. When are we to see the last of that imbecile?
7: The new governor, Sir Hudson Lowe, is reported to have sailed from England, Your Majesty.
10: Well, let's hope he has a quick voyage. At least he's a soldier. This Admiral is nothing but a shark. What's that, Bertrand?
7: An invitation to dine with the Admiral at Plantation House tomorrow night, sir.
10: Who's it for?
7: For Your Majesty.
10: Let me see. Admiral Sir George Coburn requests the pleasure of General Bonaparte. General Bonaparte. Send this car to General Bonaparte. The last news I had of him dates from the battlefields of the pyramids. In the future, bring me no communication unless it is properly addressed to the Emperor.

0: We retired early that first night at Longwood and would have slept well into the morning of the following day had we not known that the Emperor would expect each of us to report to him early in the day. He started the morning in conference with Cipriani, his servant and friend who had been with him since Elba.
1: Where does the water come from here, Cipriani?
2: It's brought in pipes from Jamestown, Your Majesty.
1: Much too hard for shaving. We must arrange to have rainwater collected.
2: Very good, sir.
1: See who that is, Cipriani.
3: General Gurgo, sir.
1: Ah, Gurgo, come in, come in. You may go, Cipriani.
4: Good morning, sir.
1: What's the matter, Gurgo?
4: Nothing, Your Majesty.
1: You look sad.
4: I've reason to be. I slept badly.
1: Well, we'll find you a little wife. That's what you need, a nice little wife.
4: In the meantime, it's not easy to lead this monastic existence, sir. It's not to be wondered at that I'm ill and out of sorts. I should be happy if you still needed me to work on your memoirs. But you dictate to Las Cas now. Las Cas receives every favor. Las Cas is always with you.
1: Gurgo, I want Las Cas to be your friend.
4: He's too much of a hypocrite for me. Oh, Your Majesty must forgive me, but those are my feelings.
1: I am not interested in your feelings. I don't read hearts. I hear words, that's all.
2: You can look cheerful no matter how you feel. Don't you think that sometimes when I wake up in the night, I have my bad moments too? When I think of what I was and what I am now, a soldier must have a soul of marble, Gurgo. I could listen to the news of the death of my wife or my son without a change of feature. Later, the feelings of the man burst forth, but only when I am alone with myself.
4: Your Majesty knows I would blow my brains out for you.
2: All right, all right. I'll keep that in mind. In the meantime, I want you all to live as a family. Now, happily. Oh, come in, Montalon. Come in. Oh, how's your wife this morning?
5: Worried, sir. The little girl seems feverish.
2: Teeth, that's all it is, teeth. I told her so last night. Ah, there are the horses now. Now, gentlemen, this morning we take the road to Hut's Gate, then the mountain road round the Punch Bowl. We can plan a different ride for each day of the week.
0: Your Majesty, I should tell you, we will not be riding alone.
1: Why not?
0: Instructions from the Admiral reached Count Bertrand last night. An English officer is to accompany Your Majesty when he goes riding outside the Longwood boundaries.
2: So that's the latest insult.
1: Very well. We shall remain indoors.
4: But, sir...
2: The horses back! Let the Englishman follow his own shadow.
1: We remain indoors.
4: Yes, sir.
1: Well, they're determined to force on me a martyr's crown of thorns. Let them do it. Well, Montalon, if we can't ride, we can read and write. There's plenty to do indoors. Our memoirs, the battles. We'll spend our time like this. From 9 till 12, we'll read and work at our English. From 4 till 8, we'll work on the campaigns of 1812, 1314. 8 till 10, dinner and conversation. 10 till midnight, we'll spend in the library. Yes, Montalon, we must reorganize our lives.

0: Now it is April of 1816. It is nearly 2 in the afternoon. Lunch is over, and the party is gathered in the library taking coffee.
1: Well, when are we going to see Madame Bertrand again?
2: Not for some little while, Your Majesty.
1: I don't know what's the matter with you modern women. Madame Montalon, would you believe that my mother was running about on the Corsican hills a few days before I was born?
3: Your mother had 7 children, sir. It had become second habit.
1: When are you going to follow Madame Bertrand's example? Every household should have 6 children.
3: 6, sir?
1: Yes. You've got to allow for, say, 3 to die and 3 to live. That's 2 to replace the father and mother. And 1 reserve for accidents. Guests are arriving. I'm almost looking forward to see this new governor. I never want to see the admiral again. He's done everything in his power to humiliate us. Bertrand, you'll meet him at the door. I'll receive him in the study.

0: May I present the new governor, Sir Hudson Lowe and Admiral George Cockburn. General Marquis de Montholon.
1: Your Excellency.
0: Madame Montholon.
2: Your Excellency.
1: Madame.
0: Comte de Las Casses.
3: Your Excellency.
0: General Baron Gouraud. I've advised the Emperor that you are waiting upon him.
3: Did Your Excellency enjoy a good voyage?
1: Slow, I'm afraid. We had good weather, but only a slight wind. We were 66 days at sea.
2: We were 64. We had the advantage of you, Sir Hudson.
4: You find all long voyages average very close to the same number of days. You make it up here and you lose it there, you know.
1: Really?
2: Are you a good sailor, Sir Hudson?
1: Fairly, madame. Quite fairly. You are lucky to live in this high position. You've got beautiful views all around.
2: That's just the trouble. If only we had a few trees. There's no shade up here, and the wind comes across the plain with nothing to break it.
0: Will you come this way, Sir Hudson?
1: Eh?
4: And I, sir?
0: I was instructed to announce only the governor. This way, Your Excellency.
1: You've given me happy memories to take back to England, gentlemen.
5: You've made them for yourself, Admiral.
1: I'm told that General Bonaparte intends to destroy my reputation and ruin my career.
6: If the Emperor gives a coin to a native, you think the peace of Europe is being disturbed.
1: You continually abuse me for withholding from General Bonaparte the title of Emperor. My government never acknowledged that title.
6: The Emperor is not the prisoner of your government.
5: He's not your prisoner at all.
1: Sir George, my business is quite finished here. Let us go.
4: With pleasure, sir.
1: Good afternoon, madame. Good afternoon, gentlemen.
3: Did you see how annoyed he looked?
2: He's even worse than the Admiral.
7: I wonder what happened in there. I wonder.
5: Well, my friends, I suppose you heard the news.
7: No, we've heard no news, Your Majesty.
5: You're to be put onto a boat and taken in custody to the Cape.
7: What? To the Cape?
5: Oh, unless you sign a declaration that you will remain with me here forever. Oh, Dr. O'Mara, come in, come in.
3: Have you brought me any news?
8: No, sir. I've heard nothing.
3: Nothing at all? No news of the Empress or my son?
8: No, sir. But there's a ship in the harbor.
3: Yes, I saw it come in this morning. There may be news waiting for us there.
8: It may be waiting to take friends away. I was with the governor when those declarations came back unsigned. He looked black as thunder.
5: Did you read the form of the declaration he wanted them to sign?
8: I heard, of course.
5: Word it to trick them into repudiating my title. I forbade them to sign without adding the word Emperor. He must take it in that form or not at all.
8: But it's only a word.
5: It's a word. That means everything. I was chosen emperor by the French nation and consecrated by the Pope. Tell that to your governor. Tell him, too, that I'm suffering from scurvy and my legs are swollen. Look, feel that.
8: Yes. Yes, there is a slight inflammation.
5: Of course there is. Have you got any pictures of the anatomy? I'd like to study them.
8: I wouldn't, sir. The pictures show you organs of the anatomy you never knew about. You feel for them in the body, and they at once begin to ache.
5: You're a good fellow, O'Mara. Oh, if only the rest of these English were like you.
8: I am an Irishman, sir.
5: Well, that's the same thing.
8: Far from it, sir.
5: Hmm? You may be right. English are a curious race, a savage race. They fear death less than we do. They often kill themselves. That, of course, is due to the damp climate. No, O'Mara, I shall not hasten my end by 1 minute. It's not that I fear death, you understand. In time of war, I've seen so many people pass rapidly from life to death that I've become familiar with it. Matter, matter, it's all matter. As a doctor, you know that.
8: All except the soul, sir.
5: The soul? Well, the soul is only matter.
8: Then, where do you fit in God, sir?
5: I am inclined not to fit him in.
8: I can't say I agree, sir. I think everything is the work of God.
5: Come in.
0: Your Majesty,
5: What is it, Bertrand?
0: Your Majesty, the governor has given us 2 hours to sign the declaration in the form laid down. He refuses to accept it with the word emperor inserted. If it is not signed and returned by midnight, we are to be placed on a ship tomorrow morning and taken to the Cape of Good Hope.
5: Gather the others in the library. I'll join you immediately. Well, my friends, it seems that this is to be our last evening together. There's a ship in harbor to take you all to the Cape. Unless you sign those forms by midnight.
1: We can't sign you. Are we to tell the world that we no longer call you emperor?
2: We can't do that, sir.
4: Well, I'll sign anything rather than dishonor myself by deserting my emperor. I've been at your majesty's side for 6 years. I followed you in your victory.
5: Yes, Gurgu, I know, but I refuse to allow any of you to bind yourselves to my fate.
4: You order me not to sign unless that form includes the title word of emperor. I shall sign because you are more to me than that. The word emperor may not be written on that paper, but it's written in my heart. Give me that paper, Bertrand. What do the rest of you say?
1: Since it's the only way to stay, I'll sign too.
5: Yes, my friends, but when you deliver it to the governor, inform him that it was signed against my orders. Good night.
4: Good night, sir.
1: Good night, sir.
5: They'll stay. They'll stay.

0: For a time then, the emperor was pleased with his loyal little court. But the morning came, in November of 1817, that our little group was diminished by one. It was a fitting time for tragedy, a gray, wet, cheerless, and grim day. In the dining room at Longwood, I was working over the accounts, a task I despised, while Gourgo paced restlessly the length of the room.
1: He's been shut up in there with Lascaz for 2 hours and 20 minutes. I'm made use of and thrown aside like a bit of cast-off clothing.
0: Well, the emperor's like that.
1: The more I see of emperors, the more I think of republics. These eternal frogs will drive me mad.
0: It's the rain that brings them out.
1: The rain. Paris. Shops, the lights. Do we ever see them again?
0: Oh, Dr. O'Mara.
2: How's the emperor this morning?
1: He's suffering from his liver, his legs, and his teeth.
0: Any news this morning, Doctor?
2: There's a pile of letters for you. Came in on the Newcastle. Also a box of books for the emperor. And the case with the bust of the emperor's son.
0: Have they made up their minds to let him have it yet?
2: Between ourselves, I hear they wanted to break it up to see if there were any secret letters in it.
0: Well, why wait a fortnight and keep the emperor in suspense?
2: They're frightened out of their wits about this rumor of smuggling him off the island in a dirty linen basket. Is he disengaged?
1: Of course not. Lascaz is with him. He's never out of the emperor's room nowadays. He's just here to get copy for his book. He sucks the emperor dry with his eternal questions.
2: Nothing left for you, eh?
3: Good morning, gentlemen.
2: Well, Monsieur Lascaz, plenty of stuff for the book this morning.
3: Magnificent. A completely new account of Waterloo.
1: Congratulations. I happen also to have a very good account of Waterloo.
3: Oh, out of date. The emperor has given me a completely new version. He never told you why he attacked the center and discarded his idea of turning the enemy's right wing?
1: I hope I shall never sink to selling the words my emperor has said in friendship.
2: Did he say if that tooth is still paining him?
3: Yes, yes, yes. He wants it out. He will call you.
2: I hope we have less trouble than we had with this tooth. I had to sit him on the floor to get this one out. I wonder what it would fetch in a London auction room.
0: Oh, £15 at least, I should say.
3: Oh, did he give you that?
2: Of course.
3: Could you manage to get one for me?
1: O'Mara, you promised me the next tooth.
2: I promised nothing of the sort. It's a horrible suggestion.
1: I certainly shan't sell it in the London auction room.
2: You'd get more for it in Paris.
1: Let me have that one. You can keep the one you get this morning.
2: I think not.
1: Give me the tooth. You have no right to it anyway.
4: The emperor will see the doctor.
2: Excuse me, gentlemen.
4: The emperor will see the doctor.
2: My patient is waiting.
1: O'Mara's not to be trusted. He tells the governor every word he hears. The emperor sets too much faith by O'Mara.
0: He also repeats every word the governor says.
3: The emperor knows whom he can trust and whom he cannot.
1: Oh? I'm not so sure of that. What was it you reckoned your diary would bring you, Lascaz? 100,000 francs?
3: I've no idea, General Gourgo, what financial value may be attached to my book. But I don't think I'm exaggerating when I say it is a work that will go down to history as the basis of all future biographies.
5: Good morning, Monsieur Lascaz. I would like a word with you.
3: Well, Captain Nichols.
5: You have a servant, James Scott.
3: I do.
5: He is being detained by the governor for trying to smuggle a secret letter of complaint to Europe. You know that orders decree that all correspondence for Europe shall pass through the governor.
3: I do. Yes, but in this particular
5: Monsieur
3: instance...
5: Monsieur Lascaz, in the name of the governor of St. Helena, I arrest you.
3: What? Oh, look here. What does this mean, exactly?
5: It means that you'll be transported to Europe.
3: But my books, my diaries, they're my private property. I must have those.
5: Your property will be respected. But to avoid the circulation of mischievous reports in Europe, the governor orders that your journals must be confiscated.
3: You can't take my books. They're mine.
5: I am sorry, monsieur.
3: Then I won't go either. You can't...
5: Guard!
6: Take him!
5: Come on!
6: You can't! It's scandalous! Those books are worth a fortune. You just
5: take him.
6: Let me have them. Move along. Go, go.
5: You have no right to...
6: Take him along, guards. No. No. Montalon, get the emperor. Help me. Oh, take care of my notebooks. And then don't let him have them, my diary.
5: Come on.
6: Don't let him. Oh,
7: what? Heaven, what is it?
0: Lascaz, arrested.
7: Good Lord, why?
0: He was smuggling papers through to Europe.
7: What will the Emperor do?
0: Who's going to tell him?
2: No one will need to tell him. He knows. He looked through the window and saw him being carried off.
7: He saw? Why doesn't he do something?
2: What could he do, madame?
0: After Lascaz was deported from St. Helena, the Emperor began dictating his memoirs to Gourgaud, who fretted as much about the increased demands made on his time as he had complained in the past about how little work he was given. A few weeks after Lascaz was sent away, Gourgaud and the Emperor were at work on the terrace while waiting for the statue of His Majesty's son to be delivered.
1: Gourgaud, what can be keeping Cipriani? He should be here with a bus by now.
8: He's on his way from Bertrand's house with it now, sir.
1: Bertrand? Why must that man always take the virginity out of my news?
8: Well, shall we go on with the dictation, sir? What?
1: Yes, of course. Come to work. Now, where have we got to?
8: If I am accused of despotism, they can claim that dictatorship was necessary in the circumstances. I closed up the chasm of anarchy. I cleansed the revolution from the filth that had accumulated. I stabilized thrones.
1: Did I say that?
8: Yes, sir.
1: It verges on the mountebank. That isn't how I put it in the notes I made during the night, is it?
8: Well, no,
1: Can't you read it?
8: Not very well, sir.
1: Well, why can everybody read my writing except you? It's quite clear. Oh, well, let it... let it stand as it is for the moment. Oh, my fame won't rest on my 40 victorious battles, Gourgaud. Waterloo will wipe out the memory of all those victories.
8: Oh, never, sir.
1: Yes. The last act makes one forget the first. But what will never pass away is my book of laws, my code, the harbors of Antwerp and Flushing. Put that down. With room for the largest fleet in the world, the port of Venice, the revival of the weaving mills of Lyon, the water supply of Paris, the Louvre, the setting up of new industries. Those are the monuments that will defy calumny. Yet when I close my eyes, all my mistakes parade before me like figures in a nightmare. With 20,000 men less, I ought to have won at Waterloo. Ah, Cipriani.
9: The burst is still case, sir. I'll take it out back and open it there.
1: No. Place it on that chair. Now, carefully, carefully. That's right. No, get me a chisel and a hammer. Come on, quickly.
9: At once, Your Majesty.
1: It arrived 3 weeks ago. For 3 weeks, the governor's kept me in suspense deliberately, telling everybody on the island he was going to smash it.
8: Only because he thought there was a message hidden in it. To do him justice, I don't think he really...
1: If I said the governor was a good man, you would say he was a bad one, Gourgaud. If I remarked that the sun was shining, you would say it was dark.
8: Yes, my great fault is...
1: that you always say what you think. Now, where's that hammer and chisel?
9: Here they are, sir. Shall I open it?
1: No. I'll open it. Hold this end of the box. Who's out there?
9: Governor, sir. He's with Bertrand.
1: How dare that man raise his voice near me?
10: Your Majesty, I beg your pardon. The governor, sir. He asked for an urgent interview with you.
1: I don't want to see him. You know that perfectly well.
11: I'm sorry, General, but the conduct of Count Bertrand makes it necessary for me to see you.
1: Well, Governor.
11: Instructions have come from my government concerning the expenses of your establishment. I wanted to discuss this with you personally so that I could make agreeable arrangements. I've come here on 4 occasions, and each time Count Bertrand has informed me that you were in your bath.
1: I had one directly I heard you were coming.
11: The expenses of this house in 12 months reach 17,000 pounds. Impossible figure. My government has fixed the allowance at 8,000 pounds. On my own responsibility, I'm prepared to raise this, providing...
1: Discuss these details with my cook.
11: I must discuss them with you if I am to do anything to make your situation more agreeable.
1: We've had nothing but trivial, humiliating annoyances since you arrived here.
11: I didn't come here to be insulted. It's your policy to get false stories back to Europe. But my government is fully aware of your schemes and will attach no importance to them whatever. Good morning.
1: Bertrand.
12: shall never let me see that man again, you hear? He brings out the very worst in me. He makes me say and do things I'm ashamed of. I never would have permitted myself such a scene in France. Never.
13: I'm sorry, sir. He took me by surprise.
12: Very well. Now open the case, Cipriani, and let's forget that man. Oh, no, careful, careful. Here. Hold all this rubbish, Gorgo. Lift that board out of the way. No. I will lift it out.
13: He's very much like you, sir.
12: No. He's like his mother. Look at that face. A man would have to be a monster to harm a face like that. If Flo had destroyed it, I would have raised such a storm that every mother in England would have execrated his name.
8: But, sir, he did not destroy it.
12: To have a son like that and not be able to see him, guide him. Caged up in Vienna like an animal. And to think I spared that city 3 times. 3 times.

0: In a moment, Act Two of St. Helena, starring Dennis King. 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
1: Of all of us in our little party, Go-Go seemed to suffer most from the confinement and lack of activity. Often I had to exercise the most extreme restraint to prevent violence flaring up between him and myself, with whom he had replaced Las Casas as the source of his imagined persecution. It was after the New Year's Eve party in 1817 that the Emperor spoke to him.
2: Go-Go, what is this nonsense about a duel between you and Montholon?
3: There has been no duel yet.
2: How are we to live together unless we forget our trivial quarrel?
3: Oh, it's no use. Your Majesty knows how wretched I am. I'm not well either. I've had a pain in my stomach for days.
2: Oh, that's nothing. I've got a pain in my stomach, too. Have a cold rub down. It'll do you good. Is everything all right with Montholon now?
3: No, sir. And it never will be.
2: Rubbish, rubbish, rubbish. Now, come and sit down. Nothing interrupts a tragic scene more effectively than sitting down.
3: Your Majesty always laughs at me.
2: Only when you behave like a child. You knew when you followed me here the things you'd have to face.
3: I knew the hardships, but I can't face them without Your Majesty's friendship.
2: But that's not enough for you. You want more than that. You want to be my familiar, my equal.
3: No, Your Majesty.
2: I accept that from nobody. You've made my life a burden here with your continual jealousy. You hated Las Casas because I found pleasure in his conversation. You hate O'Mara because, as my doctor, I allow him into my rooms. You hate Bertrand. Now you hate Montholon.
3: I hate his wife more than I hate him.
2: Oh, why?
3: Because she has stolen the regard you had for me. Because...
2: Oh, be quiet. That's enough. What a child you are. Do you expect me to send you love letters?
3: No.
2: Come on, Go-Go. You've got lots to be thankful for. You're young. The whole life's ahead of you.
3: Time is passing, sir. I'm 35. I see Bertrand surrounded by his family. I see Montholon, my own age, with a wife and son. What have I got? For 3 weeks now, Your Majesty's never even sent for me. At dinner, you ignore me.
2: Because if I sent for you, you do nothing but argue and contradict.
3: Because I'm the only one of all your staff.
2: I know, the only one who's frank and honest. Why is it that the others can always think of something pleasant to say?
3: Because they say the rest behind your back.
2: What do I care what people say behind my back? I defy any man to deceive me. He can never be as bad as I imagine him.
3: I sacrificed everything to follow you. And yet, you suggest to Bertrand that if I were to commit suicide, it would arouse sympathy in Europe.
2: Are you mad, sir?
3: Well, it's the truth. My dead body is all that would be of any value.
2: It's of no value, living or dead. You're afraid of this life because you're a coward. And cowards are of no use to me.
3: By God, then I'll go.
2: Yes, go. I owe you nothing for following me here. If you'd stayed in France, you would have been hanged. Sometimes I think it would be best if you all went, the whole lot of you. Oh, you're a wretched lot. So many funeral mutes.
3: Sir!
2: Oh, I'll stay here alone.
3: I...
4: Good Majesty.
2: Go-Go. Write me a letter saying that you're ill. I will endorse it and send it to the governor. I shall miss you, Go-Go, but you're right. It's useless for you to stay. We shall meet again in another world. Goodbye, Go-Go. Leave me now.
3: Accept my farewell, sir, and my wishes for your happiness. When thinking of me, sometimes may Your Majesty say, he at least had a good heart.
1: The longer our stay on St. Helena lasted, the less we seemed to have the confidence of our British custodians. After a rumor was circulated that the Emperor was seeking an escape from the island, we received almost daily visits from the governor or his officers trying to determine that the Emperor was still present. Finally, the point was reached where we seldom even received them when they called.
5: Yes, sir?
4: Will you advise General Bonaparte that Governor Lowe and Captain Nichols are here and that I wish to see him? I have important communications to make to him.
5: The Emperor's had a bad night. He is at present in his bath. He orders me to tell all callers that the dead do not receive visitors.
4: Nonsense. If he's so ill, why did he refuse to see Dr. Verling?
5: The Emperor declines to see any but Dr. O'Mara.
4: Dr. O'Mara's duties with General Bonaparte are at an end. He sails for England tomorrow. I wish to see the General to explain the nature of some orders I've received.
5: The Emperor's in his bath.
4: We will wait.
5: The Emperor will be in his bath for 2 or 3 hours.
4: Come on, Nichols. I'm sick of this farce. You will return every half hour until you can report that you've seen General Bonaparte. If he hasn't been seen by this time tomorrow, I shall take other measures.
6: Gone?
5: Yes, but he's furious.
6: Excellent. It will increase his blood pressure.
5: What? Back already? Shall I answer it, sir?
6: Yes, you disposed of him nicely before. Go ahead.
5: Oh, Dr. O'Mara.
6: Hello, O'Mara. You've just missed Hudson Lowe. We've had another of his charming visits.
7: I know. I saw him leaving. How is the Emperor Cipriani?
5: The Emperor suffered a lot with the pain in his side last night. We missed you, sir.
7: What's he been doing for it?
5: Nothing. He won't see Dr. Verling. He's gone back to fasting. Well, I must say goodbye, Doctor. It'll be dark in a minute. I must light the Emperor's lamps and let him know the coast is clear.
7: Goodbye, Cipriani.
6: So, he won't see Dr. Verling? No, he won't see any English doctor unless he's attached to him under his own conditions, as you were. Some Corsican doctor is being sent out by his mother, but he can't be here for months. Can't you possibly stay for a bit? Surely the governor won't object.
7: The governor won't let me stay on this island another day.
6: But you've done nothing wrong.
7: That's not his opinion. If I don't report every word I hear in the Emperor's rooms, the governor considers I'm taking the Emperor's side against him. He's practically told me I was a spy.
6: Romara, is the Emperor really ill?
7: How do you mean, really ill?
6: Well, I mean it's difficult to know if he really is.
7: There is no doubt he's got an affliction of the liver.
6: Serious?
7: It might be, without constant care. You're not looking too well yourself, Montalon.
6: This constant pain in the chest. I can't stand this life any longer. Nor can my wife. But how can we possibly ask to go when the Bertrands worry him every day to let them go, too?
7: Well, somebody's got to stay. I hear a priest is coming out with the Corsican doctor.
6: Yes, yes. Perhaps when the priest and the doctor arrive, we may be allowed to go, too. It's 4 years now since we've seen our 2 eldest children.
7: Well, it's getting dark. I must hurry. Convey my respects to your wife. We sail at dawn.
6: Lucky man. Come, I'll announce you to the Emperor. It was not until September of the following year that the priest and the doctor sent by the Emperor's mother arrived on St. Helena. General Bertrand went to the boat to meet them, and the Emperor waited in a little bedroom, which he very seldom left now.
2: Our guests have arrived, sir. They're waiting. The doctor understands that no reports on my health to be shown the governor until they've been passed by me.
8: I've made it quite clear to him, sir.
2: You are positive the English had no part in the choice?
8: Quite, sir. They sanctioned it, that's all.
2: All right. I'll see them now. The priest first.
9: Come in, Father. Come in.
8: The Abbe Vignali.
10: Your Majesty.
2: What's your name?
10: Angel. Paul Vignali, Your Majesty.
2: Angel Paul. Well, you're a native of Marsaglia, I'm told.
10: Yes, Your Majesty.
2: And you studied medicine too? Where?
10: At Rome, Your Majesty.
2: Have you actually practiced medicine?
10: No, Your Majesty.
2: Ah, you haven't. You understand?

0: You will not try your medical skill on anybody here.
1: No, Your Majesty.
0: Tell me, did you see anyone of importance when you passed through London?
1: I don't know. I don't think so.
0: You don't think so? I see. Are your parents alive?
1: Yes, Your Majesty.
0: Well, didn't you mind leaving them to come out all this way?
1: Yes. No, Your Majesty.
0: Why did you come here? You probably don't know.
1: No.
0: Well, you won't find life easy here. We must all try and make the best of each other. You may go now. We'll meet at Mass tomorrow.
1: Yes, Your Majesty.
0: Oh, Bertrand, is the doctor any better, or is he stupid too?
2: Well, sir, he's different.
0: Show him in. Let's get it over.
3: Will you come in, Doctor? Dr. Antomachi.
0: So this is Dr. Antomachi, eh? Come in, Doctor. Let me have a look at you.
4: Your Majesty,
0: stand where I can see you by the light. You are a Corsican. A brigand of a doctor, eh?
4: Yes, Your Majesty.
0: When were you last in Corsica?
4: 2 years ago, sir.
0: How old are you?
4: About 30.
0: About 30. Don't you know your age?
4: 30, Your Majesty.
0: You studied medicine at Pisa?
4: I commenced my studies at Leghorn, then Pisa. I was received as doctor in medicine and philosophy at the University of Pisa, March 1808. I afterwards went to Florence, where I applied myself to anatomical researches and was appointed...
0: Yes, we all know that. We've read your history. What made you forsake your employment to share my exile on this rock?
4: Neither gold nor favors, Your Majesty. I have set no price on my services. I have stipulated no...
0: Yes. Now, answer my question simply.
4: It was proposed to me, Your Majesty.
0: Ah.
4: I desire no reward. I just accepted the honor.
0: You might not have suited me. I might have sent you back. What then?
4: Well,
0: neither my mother nor Cardinal Fesch had written to me informing me of your departure. I warn you, I distrusted every individual of your expedition until...
4: That accounts for the Marshal's daily cross-examinations. I admit, I
0: am talking, sir.
4: Your Majesty, I beg your pardon.
0: You know that I am not sympathetic towards doctors. What good is a doctor to a starving man when all he needs is a loaf of bread? Exercise is what I needed. The English made that impossible for me. It's resulted in the chronic affection of the liver and of the heart.
4: Will you allow me to take your pulse, sir?
0: No, later. Besides, my pulse wouldn't tell you anything. I've never heard of my own heart beating. I've often wondered if I had one.
4: There are other ways of getting the exercise Your Majesty needs.
0: Would you have me turn somersaults in my bedroom?
4: No, sir. But there are games, exercises. My father added years to his life by digging up his lines every morning.
0: Yes, that's an idea. We might start digging our graves. That'll be all for the present. You'll need philosophy and resignation to live here, Doctor. You're too young to have either.
4: I think Your Majesty will find...
0: You may go.
4: Your Majesty.
0: Well, Bertrand, these are the men we've been waiting for all these months. A sorry lot, eh? Was I rough with him, the doctor?
2: I think you were very patient, sir, considering.
0: A charming pair. A cretin and a lout. And these are the men who have come to take the place of Lascaz, O'Mara, even poor Gourgaud. We didn't realize how fortunate we were. Well, misfortune has its good side. It teaches us the truth. Resignation. That is the dominion of reason. The real triumph of the soul.
2: It is indeed, sir.
0: He recommends exercises. He suggests we dig the earth.
2: I don't think it would suit me, sir.
0: I wonder, could one make... some sort of garden here.
2: Oh, I doubt it, sir. Look at the trouble my wife had with these miserable little shrubs.
0: Yes, but she did grow a few shrubs. We might do the same, more. No, why not? We could have a lawn down there in front of the windows, an avenue up to the porch.

0: You see what I mean? Come here to the window.
1: Now, look. There, you see. And then perhaps an orchard down there.
0: An orchard?
1: Well, why not? An orchard down there. A fountain in that corner. A vegetable garden round there. We might even grow oranges.
2: We did not grow oranges, but we did receive from Corsica some slips of orange trees. These we transplanted almost daily each time the emperor found a more choice spot. For a while, the garden occupied our time, and at the emperor's insistence, we would take up our duties as gardeners each morning at 6:30. Cipriani was usually the only one of us to arrive on time.
1: Cipriani! Now, where is everybody?
3: I'm sorry, sir. I had no idea Your Majesty had written.
1: It's 6:30. Where are they all?
3: My watch says only 4:15.
1: Well, it's slow then. They must have heard the bell. We're waiting the better part of the day. Look here. Huh? Look at that.
3: What's wrong, sir?
1: Wrong? Can't you see? The seeds I set yesterday all scratched up again. I told Naveras that if he let those chickens of his out again, I'd... get my gun, Cipriani.
3: Yes, Your Majesty.
1: Oh, and my spade, too.
3: Yes, Your Majesty.
4: Good morning, Your Majesty.
1: Come along, Burton, come along. Now, where's your wife?
4: In bed, Your Majesty. Her back's too stiff to let her move. I'm afraid she overdid it yesterday. That rake's too heavy for her, sir.
1: Ah, Montalon. Now, you're late.
2: I came to ask if you would excuse me this morning, sir. I ought to stay indoors. I've got a temperature again. I got very hot lifting that turf yesterday, and... well, then the wetting you gave me with the hose pipe, sir.
1: Oh, nonsense, sir. Good perspiration's all you need. Look here, it's disgraceful. My seed, I spent an hour setting them, and then Navarra's chicken scratched them up again.
3: Here's your gun, sir.
1: Ah, thank you, Cipriani. Now then, I want everybody. Come on, gather around. Come here. Now, I thought of a new plan in the night. I want to reorganize the whole garden. Those fruit trees are too exposed down there. We'll have them up and plant them around my bedroom window.
4: But we only moved them yesterday, sir. They'd be moved twice in a week, and there's fruit on them.
1: I know what I'm doing. You can move peach trees any time. Now, Cipriani, you're good at digging. You make the holes.
3: In the lawn, sir?
1: No. We'll have the lawn over there instead. It's a much better place for it. Montalon, Bertrand can move the turf. We'll break for 30 minutes at 9:00 for a cup of coffee. Digging's the... finest exercise in the world after riding. Don't you feel better for it, Bertrand?
4: Much better, sir.
1: Here they come. 3 of them.
4: Who, sir?
1: Chickens. Hey there, Montalon, stand away there. Now look out. That'll teach them to scratch my seed. Not a bad shot, eh, Bertrand?
3: What shall we do with the chickens, Your Majesty?
1: Have them for dinner.
3: Very good, sir.
1: Bertrand, here, give me your hand.
4: Oh, what is it, sir?
1: Nothing. It will pass a momentary faintness.
4: Oh, sit here, sir.
1: Yes, that'll do.
4: Are you all right, sir?
1: It's nothing. Do you remember the goldfish at Malmaison, Bertrand?
4: Oh, I do, sir.
1: We might have a pond and some goldfish here.
4: I'll make inquiries in Jamestown, sir.
1: Listen.
4: I didn't hear anything, sir.
1: I thought I heard the sound of a bell.
4: A bell? No, sir, I didn't hear it.
1: A sound came into my head just then, like the ringing of a bell. I shall be hearing voices, Nick, like Joan of Arc. I miss the sound of bells here. My first memories of childhood were the bell that rang in the village round home. Sometimes when I was walking with my courtiers at Saint-Cloud, and they thought I was planning new campaigns, I was just allowing the sound of a bell to take me back to Corsica. All those early days and peaceful dreams. I'd like to write a history of Corsica. Someday I...
5: to ask.
2: Better.
4: He's fallen asleep.
2: Perhaps we should wake him.
4: No, no. Let him rest. I do not think he sleeps at night. Let him rest while he can.
2: The garden was abandoned after a while because the emperor was confined more and more to his bed with some sickness that seemed to be growing inside him. One Sunday evening in 1821, he was in his room. Bertrand was attending him.
4: Sir, Vignale's outside. Will you see him?
1: For a moment only, then I want to see Montalon.
4: Will you come in, Father?
6: Good evening, Your Majesty. Is Your Majesty better?
1: Yes, Vignale, yes. I shall have a word with you later. I'll send for you.
6: Does Your Majesty know that a comet was seen in the sky early this morning?
1: A what?
6: A comet.
1: A comet?
6: They say it's a happy omen, sir.
1: Do they? I'm sorry that I missed it, Vignale.
6: It may be visible again tonight, sir.
1: Good, then I may see it after all. Thank you, Vignale. You go now. I'll send for you later. I want to speak to Montalon. Send him to me.
6: Yes, Your Majesty.
1: He's so devoted, it's difficult not to hurt his feelings. Bertrand, have you heard anything about this comet?
4: I didn't see it, sir, but several of the others did.
1: A comet was seen in the sky when Caesar died. When I was a young man, I used to think, I'll flash like a meteor across the sky, and only my passage will be remembered. This pain.
4: Will Your Majesty try some of this lemonade?
1: Yes. Here you are, sir. It's got a strange smell. Are you conspiring with that beast, Antomarchy, again to make me swallow his poison? Because if you are, I'll slice the lot of you! Every mouthful of that stuff of his has given me hours of suffering. I haven't got much further to go now, Bertrand.
4: Oh, sir.
1: Oh, my son, if there were only more like you. What time is it?
6: 6 o'clock.
1: 6 o'clock. Have the books arrived?
4: They ought to be here, sir. I'll attend to it.
2: Your Majesty?
1: Oh, come in, Montalon. Come in. I would like to add a paragraph to the will.
2: Yes, sir.
1: There's some paper there on the desk.
2: When you're ready, sir.
1: I want to add to the fourth codicil, item 5. Have you got it there?
2: Yes, sir.
1: Good. My son should not think of avenging my death. He should profit by it. The aim of all his efforts should be to reign by peace. To do my work all over again would be to suppose that I had done nothing. I was obliged to daunt Europe by arms. The way to convince her today is by reason. It is my wish that he will study history well and ponder on it, for there alone he will learn the true philosophy. Have you got all that?
2: Yes, sir.
1: What paragraph follows?
2: It is my wish that my ashes repose on the banks of the Seine in the midst of the French people I have loved so well.
1: Yes. And now, after paragraph 47, insert, I demand that a post-mortem should be made after my death. I think the billiard room is the best place for the post-mortem. They can make use of the table. There's plenty of room and it's light in there.
2: Sir, you talk as though your career lay 300 years behind you. How can we tell what will happen? You're better today than you were yesterday.
1: No man can escape his fate, Montalon. It's written in the stars that I am to die here. Well, perhaps it's just as well. In America, I should have been assassinated. It's a free country, or worse still, I might have been forgotten. No. This martyrdom may save my dynasty. Have those books arrived yet?
2: Yes, I brought them with me, sir. I think you'll be pleased. The Hannibal was amongst them.
1: Ah, we've been crying for that book for the last 6 months. Have you heard about the comet, Montalon?
2: Yes, sir, but they say it wasn't a comet, it was a meteor.
1: Who said that?
2: Well, the Admiral, sir, and the people at the observatory.
1: Oh, well, we shall have to die without a comet.
2: Your Majesty.
1: Montalon, put my feet up. Thank you. Yes. Oh, I'm tired. I've always despised my bed, yet now I would not exchange it for a throne. Sit down, Montalon.
2: Thank you, sir.
1: What time is it?
2: 6:10, sir.
1: Have you got that book on the wars of Hannibal?
2: Right here, sir.
1: War is a simple art, you know, Montalon. Like everything beautiful. I used to argue with myself for hours concerning the plan of a battle, magnifying every incident, every danger. When I appeared the most calm, I was vibrating with the greatest excitement, like a girl about to have a baby. Taking it all in all. What a ballad my life has been. Montalon, read to me from the Hannibal.
2: The Wars of Hannibal occupy a page in history that has no counterpart in antiquity. Hannibal was educated by his father in the art of war, a father to whom hatred of the Romans was a sacred tradition.

0: have just heard the Best Plays production of St. Helena, starring Dennis King. And here once more is your host, drama critic John Chapman.
1: I think this is a brilliant and fascinating play, and I wish we had more like it. More biographies on the Broadway stage today. The gaps are too long between an Abraham Lincoln, a Pasteur, a Victoria Regina, and a magnificent Yankee. Our thanks to Dennis King and his fellow players for bringing St. Helena to us. Next week, our best play will be Tennessee Williams' Summer and Smoke, a drama with an interesting history. It was a comparative failure on Broadway, and later an enormous success in an arena theater in Greenwich Village, thanks largely to the playing of an unknown young actress, Geraldine Page. Miss Page will be with us in Summer and Smoke next week. This is Chapman saying goodbye until then.
0: St. Helena was transcribed and adapted for radio by Earl Hamner. Heard in the cast were Alexander Scourby as Montalon, Horace Bram as Bertrand, Philip Bournouf as Gorgot, Guy Spall as Las Casas, Ralph Bell as Dr. Antomarchi, Lester Fletcher as the Abbey, Guy Repp as Cipriani, June Field as Countess Montalon, John Stanley as Sir Hudson Lowe, Ronald Long as Sir George Coburn, Ivor Francis as Captain Nichols, and Edwin Jerome as Dr. O'Mara. Best Plays is an NBC production supervised by William Welch and directed by Edward King. 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
2: 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It need only be noted that private school for boys in a large French city.
3: Today, March 27th, now. So to conclude the. Some boys declaration,
4: sir?
3: Correct, Master Cordier. Declaration. Attendance. Now, we will talk.
5: Approval, sir.
3: Correct, Master Durand. Disapproval. Right, right. And what else, Master Tronchby? Quiet. Quiet. Blonde. One must be honest and... No, Master Blonde. Correct. Correct. Come on. Boy talking. Master Durand. Ah, monsieur, you are foolish to mistake my... Morning, headmaster.
6: I want a word with you before...
3: Oh, he. Do you think... Oh, my friend, on the floor.
6: Yes, that's all.
3: And her stockings. Counsel. No doubt a friend of her father. Only know that every time I have spoken to her...
6: Whenever you meet her, you know the...
3: Yes, she said she was going to come...
7: Quickly, my dear Monsieur Topaz.
3: I take it you will not send your nephew... Oh, no, madame. No harm, really. Oh, yes, indeed. Madame Coutard, may I have the honor to present Monsieur Moon?
7: I shall expect you at 5, Monsieur Topaz.
3: 5, madame. Look well, Monsieur Topaz.
7: It's a very old friend of my husband.
6: Promises you shall have your degree next year.
7: My son was bottom because the administration of your...
3: Oh, he appears to be listening very attentively.
7: Never have I been so insulted.
3: But, madame...
7: A miserable teacher who dares to criticize...
6: Unbelievable.
7: A half-starved wretch. And as to this slanderous, irresponsible report... There. Gentlemen.
6: Madame. Topaz, you are a fool.
3: I
6: you announce frivolously the arrival of a new pupilly refuse to acknowledge a transparent falsified your paper.
3: Oh, please, headmaster.
6: Say more to me. Today you go. Out. Today.
3: Oh,
6: And furthermore, I shall have moral philosophy. Oh, go.
3: Yes.
8: Monsieur de Berville, a dummy contractor?
7: Meantime, if I run across anyone who's looking for...
8: Get out, then, and good riddance.
9: Monsieur, perhaps...
8: Hello, fellow.
7: Tell me, are you...
3: What would I have to teach for that?
8: You would... Oh, nonsense, my friend.
3: Cloak.
8: A cloak?
7: A cloak for what?
3: Yes, I'll just sit down here and... Operates. Monsieur, you'd think so, wouldn't you, really?
9: Now, come on.
3: Throw you out of his house.
9: Perfectly fair. I'll wait.
3: No, madame, that this man who enjoys your country... Oh, on the contrary, I know only too well what I said to first.
9: Probably. I speak French.
3: Oh, no, madame. Of course you won't
7: prove your devotion to him until you find his weakness.
3: You're wrong. I suppose it seems absurd, but really, I'm...
10: It's the CBS, the Columbia Broadcasting.
7: Well, you know I'm your friend.
3: What's wrong? For you, I might still be happy in my own profession.
7: But you know, I'm glad you've...
8: In the first case, you'll have to tackle on your own, Storm. Now, as summer comes, local atmospheric conditions in the immediate...
3: Monsieur Castel, is it...
8: Nearly 2 months now, and it's high time you started...
3: Oh, yes. My photograph, too. My photo on me, although I can't see the... Oh, tell him. Tell him that he is utterly... Oh, tell your friend, the editor, that... Oh, at this moment?
9: Why not, as you have the means...
3: You mean here in front of you?
9: Why, how else?
3: Off.
8: Be quiet, Topaz. Now, my... Tell you a little story about Monsieur Vernichel. And it would be rather trying for...
9: The professional touch.
8: Yeah, that. Do you see, Topaz?
3: With a little encouragement, I might easily become a puzzle. Oh, I am someone. Now I can act.
8: Just came to the house. He was half-starved, miserable, and...
3: Oh, later. Leave it with me. What a point... Oh, that's a personal matter. Your ideas lack vision, lack breadth.
8: Don't know anything of the kind. Though goodness knows I've made enough underwear.
7: No, never cotton.
8: And it was I...
3: Monsieur, I cannot allow you to address... Get out.
8: Yes, I will get out, goodness. At the moment, I prefer to laugh.
9: Good.
7: For your good, I suppose.
3: Oh, a good deal to you, Susie. Oh, she would be wrong.
7: Mm.
3: I love you. Oh, yes.
11: This channel is currently offline for essential maintenance and will be back as soon as possible.
6: The boy sounds to me a desirable member.
3: Oh, my friend, on the floor.
6: Yes, that's all.
3: And her stockings. Counsel. No doubt a friend of her father. Only know that every time I have spoken to her.
6: Whenever you meet her. The,
3: Yes, she said she was going to come.
7: Quickly, my dear Monsieur Topaz.
3: I take it you will not send your nephew. Oh, no, madame. No harm,
4: really?
3: Oh, yes, yes, indeed. Madame Coutard, may I have the honor to present Monsieur Moon?
5: I shall expect you at 5, Monsieur.
3: 5, Madame.
6: Look well, Monsieur Taupin.
5: A very old friend of my husband.
6: Promises you shall have your degree next year.
5: My son was bottom because the administration of your...
3: Oh, he appears to be listening very attentively.
5: Never have I been so insulted.
3: But, madame...
5: A miserable teacher who dares to criticize...
6: Unbelievable.
5: A half-starved wretch. And as to this slanderous, irresponsible report... There. There. There. Gentlemen.
6: Madame. Taupin, you are a fool.
3: I
6: to announce frivolously the arrival of a new pupil, you refuse to acknowledge a transparent falsified your paper.
3: Oh, please, headmaster.
6: Say more to me. Today you go. Out. Today.
3: Oh,
6: And furthermore, I shall have more and philosophy. Oh, go.
3: Yes.
8: Monsieur de Berville, a dummy contractor?
12: Meantime, if I run across anyone who's looking for...
8: Get out, then, and good riddance.
13: Monsieur, perhaps...
14: Tall old fellow.
12: Tell me, are you particular?
3: What would I have to teach for that?
8: You
3: would...
8: Oh, nonsense, my friend.
3: Cloak.
8: A cloak?
12: A cloak for what?
3: Yes, I'll just sit down here and... operate. Monsieur, you'd think so, wouldn't you, really?
13: Now, come,
3: madame. Throw you out of this house.
13: Perfectly fair. I'll wait.
3: No, madame, that this man who enjoys your country... Oh, on the contrary, I know only too well what I said to her.
13: Probably. I speak
3: French. Oh, no, madame. Of course you won't
12: prove your devotion to him until you find his weakness.
3: You're wrong. I suppose it seems absurd, but really, I'm...
10: It's the CBS, the Columbia Broadcasting.
12: Well, you know I'm your friend. What's wrong?
3: For you, I might still be happy in my own profession.
12: But you know, I'm glad you've...
8: In the first case, you'll have to tackle on your own, Stoire. Now, as summer comes, local atmospheric conditions in the immediate...
3: Monsieur Castel, is it...
8: Nearly 2 months now, and it's high time you started...
3: Oh, yes, yes. My photograph, too. My photo on me, although I can't see the... Oh, tell him. Tell him that he is utterly... Oh, tell your friend, the editor, that... at this moment?
13: Why not, as you have the means...
3: You mean here in front of you?
13: Why, how else?
3: Off.
8: Be quiet, Topaz. Now, my... Tell you a little story about Monsieur Vernichel. And it would be rather trying for...
13: The professional touch.
8: Yeah, that. Do you see, Topaz?
3: With a little encouragement, I might easily become a puzzle. Oh, I am someone. Now I can act.
8: Just came to the house. He was half-starved, miserable, and...
3: Oh, later. Leave it with me. What a point... Oh, that's a personal matter. Your ideas lack vision, lack breadth.
8: Don't know anything of the kind. Though goodness knows I've made enough underwear.
12: No, never cotton.
8: And it was I...
3: Monsieur, I cannot allow you to address...
8: Get out. Yes, I will get out, goodness. At the moment, I prefer to laugh.
3: Good.
12: For your good, I suppose.
3: Oh, a good deal to you, Susie. Oh, she would be wrong.
12: Mm.
3: I love you. Oh, yes.
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3: I really try that? Yes, she said she was going to come. End of my lesson to little Gaston the other afternoon.
12: Exactly, my dear Monsieur Topaz.
3: I take it you will not send your name.
6: Oh, no, madame, no.
3: Oh, yes, indeed. Madame Coutard, may I have the honor to present Monsieur Moon?
6: Always be grateful to Monsieur Topaz, who has...
5: I shall expect you at 5, Monsieur Topaz.
3: 5, madame.
5: A very old friend of my husband.
6: Promises you shall have your degree next year.
5: My son was bottom because the administration of your...
3: Active mood. The other mood is...
6: Oh, he appears to be listening very attentively.
3: Eyes are wide open. Actually, but...
5: A miserable teacher who dares to criticize... And as to this slanderous, irresponsible report... There. Gentlemen.
6: Madame. So fast, you are a fool.
3: I
6: You announce frivolously the arrival of a new pupil. You refuse to acknowledge a transparent falsified your paper.
3: Oh, please, headmaster.
6: Say more to me. Today you go. Out. Today.
3: Oh,
6: And furthermore, I shall have more and philosophy. Oh, go.
3: Yes.
8: De Berville, a dummy contractor?
12: Meantime, if I run across anyone who's looking for...
5: Didn't labor the point, Ferdy. Rogers demanded...
8: Voted for radiators in the schools if it hadn't been for...
14: Tall old fellow.
12: Tell me, are you...
3: No, unfortunately, a month. What would I have to teach for that?
8: You would...
3: Facts. Am I able to direct?
8: Oh, nonsense, my friend.
3: At shop rates. Monsieur.
13: Between ourselves,
8: for...
4: You'd think so, wouldn't you, really?
8: Now, come
4: on. Oh, you out of his house.
8: Perfectly fair. I'll wait. And he'd be a moron.
4: Oh, madame, that this man who enjoys your company... Oh, on the contrary, I know only too well what I
12: said to first.
8: Probably. I speak...
4: No, madame. Of course you won't
12: prove your devotion to him until you find his weakness.
4: You're wrong. I suppose it seems absurd, but really I...
10: It's the CBS, the Columbia Broadcasting...
12: You know I'm your friend. What's wrong?
4: For you, I might still be happy in my own profession.
12: But you know, I'm glad you've...
8: In the first case, you'll have to tackle on your own, Storm. Now, as summer comes, local atmospheric conditions in the immediate...
4: Monsieur Castel, is it...
8: Nearly 2 months now, and it's high time you started...
4: Dummy in this disreputable business is a...
8: Oh,
4: yes. With my photograph, too, my photograph on me, although I can't see the... Oh, tell your friend, the editor, that... Oh, at this moment?
8: Why not, as you have the
4: means... You mean here in front of you?
8: Why, how else?
4: Off.
8: Be quiet, Topaz. Now, my... Tell you a little story about Monsieur Vernickel. And it would be rather trying for...
13: The professional touch.
8: There, that. Do you see, Topaz?
4: Oh, I am someone. Now I could...
8: First came to the house, he was half-starved, miserable, and...
4: Oh, later, leave it with me. What a point... Oh, that's a personal matter. Your ideas lack vision, lack breadth.
8: Don't know anything of the kind. Though goodness knows I've made enough underwear.
12: No, never cotton.
8: And it was I...
4: Monsieur, I cannot allow you to address... Get out.
8: Yes, I will get out, goodness. At the moment, I prefer to laugh.
13: Good.
12: For your good, I suppose.
4: Oh, a good deal to you, Susie. Oh, she would be wrong.
12: Mm.
4: Oh, yes.
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6: Remind you that the Baroness has...
5: It's a very old friend of my husband.
6: Promises you shall have your degree next year.
5: My son was bottom because the administration of your...
4: Active mood. The other mood is... He appears to be listening very attentively. Eyes are wide open. Actually, but...
5: A miserable teacher who dares to criticize... And as to this slanderous, irresponsible report... There. Gentlemen.
6: Mother Bass, you are a fool!
4: I
6: you announced frivolously the arrival of a new... Stupidly refused to acknowledge a transparent... falsified your paper!
4: Oh, please, headmaster.
6: Say nothing more to me! Today you go! Now, today!
4: Oh,
6: And furthermore, I shall have moral philosophy. Oh, go!
4: Yes?
8: De Berville, a dummy contractor?
12: Meantime, if I run across anyone who's looking for...
16: Didn't labor the point, Ferdy. Roger's demand...
14: Hello, fellow.
12: Tell me, are you...
4: No, unfortunately, a month. What would I have to teach for that?
8: You would...
4: Facts, am I able to direct?
8: Oh, nonsense, my friend.
4: At shop rates. Monsieur.
8: Between ourselves, what...
4: You'd think so, wouldn't you, really?
8: Now, come
4: on. Oh, you out of his house.
8: Perfectly fair. I'll wait. And he'd be a moron.
4: Oh, madame, that this man who enjoys your company... Oh, on the contrary, I know only too well what I
12: said to first.
8: Probably. I speak...
4: No, madame. Of course you won't
12: prove your devotion to him until you find his weakness.
4: You're wrong. I suppose it seems absurd, but really I...
10: It's the CBS, the Columbia Broadcasting...
12: You know I'm your friend. What's wrong?
4: For you, I might still be happy in my own profession.
12: But you know, I'm glad you've...
8: In the first case, you'll have to tackle on your own, Storm. Now, as summer comes, local atmospheric conditions in the immediate...
4: Monsieur Castel, is it a... Dummy in this disreputable business is a...
8: Oh,
4: yes. With my photograph, too, my photograph on me, although I can't see the...
8: You mean here in front of you? Why, how else?
4: Off.
8: Be quiet, Topaz. Now, my... Tell you a little story about Monsieur Vernickel. And it would be rather trying for...
13: The professional touch.
8: There. Do you see, Topaz?
4: Oh, I am someone... Now I can...
8: First came to the house, he was half-starved, miserable, and...
4: Oh, later, leave it with me. What a point... Oh, that's a personal matter. Your ideas lack vision, lack breadth.
8: Don't know anything of the kind, though goodness knows I've made enough underwear.
12: No, never cotton.
8: And it was I...
4: Monsieur, I cannot allow you to address...
8: Get out. Yes, I will get out, goodness. At the moment, I prefer to laugh.
13: Good.
12: For your good, I suppose.
4: Oh, a good deal to you, Susie. Oh, she would be wrong.
12: Mm.
4: Oh, yes.
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4: If I ask him a question suddenly...
5: A miserable teacher who dares to criticize...
6: Unbelievable!
5: A half-starved wretch! Scavenging for private lessons, and as to this slanderous, irresponsible report, there.
17: job. Oh, boss, you are a fool!
4: Oh, dear, I...
17: To announce frivolously the arrival of a new pupil, you refuse to acknowledge a transparent mistake. You have falsified your paper.
4: Oh, please, headmaster.
17: Say nothing more to me. Today you go. Out. Today!
4: Oh,
17: And furthermore, I shall have moral philosophy. Oh, go!
4: Yes.
16: Meantime, if I run across anyone who's looking for... didn't labor the point, Ferdy. Roger's demand...
8: Clear out, then, and good riddance.
18: Monsieur, perhaps he...
14: Hello, fellow.
16: Tell me, are you...
4: Oh, no, unfortunately, a month. What would I have to teach for that?
8: You would...
4: Facts. Am I able to direct...
8: Oh, nonsense, my friend.
4: Oh, a cloak?
16: A cloak for what?
4: Yes, I'll just sit down here and... Bet shop rates. Monsieur.
18: Between ourselves. What?
4: You'd think so, wouldn't you, really?
18: Now, come on.
4: Oh, you out of his house.
18: Perfectly fair. I'll wait.
4: Oh, madame, that this man who enjoys your company... Oh, on the contrary, I know only too well what I said to her.
8: Probably. I speak French.
4: Oh, no, no, madame. Of course you won't
16: prove your devotion to him until you find his weakness.
4: You're wrong. I suppose it seems absurd, but really, I...
10: The CBS, the Columbia Broadcasting...
16: You know I'm your friend.
4: What's wrong? For you, I might still be happy in my own profession.
16: But you know, I'm glad... You've been credulous. I don't want a man who...
8: In this case, you'll have to tackle on your own, Stoir. Now, a summer comes...
4: Monsieur Castel, is it...
8: Oh,
4: yes, yes. My photograph, too. My photo on me, although I can't see the... Oh, tell him. Tell him that he is utterly... Oh, tell your friend, the editor, that... at this moment?
8: Why not, as you have the mean...
4: You mean here in front of you?
8: Why, how else?
4: Off.
8: Be quiet, Topaz. Now, my little story about Monsieur Vernicquel. And it would be rather trying for...
13: The professional touch.
8: Yeah, that. Do you see, Topaz?
4: Oh, that is something. Now I am someone. Now I could act.
8: First came to the house. He was half-starved, miserable, and...
4: Oh, later. Leave it with me. What a point... Oh, that's a personal matter. Your ideas lack vision, lack breadth.
8: Don't know anything of the kind. Oh, goodness knows I've made enough underwear.
16: No, never cotton.
8: And it was I...
4: Monsieur, I cannot allow you to address...
8: Get out. Yes, I will get out, goodness. At the moment, I prefer to laugh.
13: Good.
16: For your good, I suppose.
4: Oh, a good deal to you, Susie. Oh, she would be wrong.
16: Mm.
4: Oh, yes.
1: 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This is the Rocket Classic Radio Network.
8: Roger.
16: Ask him to wait a moment, Morgan. Meantime, if I run across anyone who's looking for... Didn't labor the point, Ferdy. Roger's demand...
8: Clear out, then, and good riddance.
18: Monsieur, perhaps he...
14: Hello, fellow.
16: Tell me, are you...
4: Oh, no, unfortunately, a month. What would I have to teach for that?
8: You would...
4: Facts. Am I able to direct...
8: Oh, a cloak?
16: A cloak for what?
4: Yes, I'll just sit down here and... Operates. Monsieur.
18: Between ourselves, what...
4: You'd think so, wouldn't you, really?
18: Now, come on.
4: Oh, you out of his house.
18: Perfectly fair. I'll wait...
4: Oh, madame, that this man who enjoys your company... Oh, on the contrary, I know only too well what I said to her.
8: Probably. I speak French.
4: Oh, no, madame. Of course you won't
16: prove your devotion to him until you find his weakness.
4: You're wrong. I suppose it seems absurd, but really, I...
10: It's the CBS, the Columbia Broadcasting.
16: Well, you know I'm your friend.
4: What's wrong? For you, I might still be happy in my own profession.
16: But you know, I'm glad you've... Be credulous. I don't want a man who...
8: In this case, you'll have to tackle on your own, Stoir. Now, a summer comes.
4: Monsieur Castel, is it...
8: Oh, yes.
4: My photograph, too. My photo on me, although I can't see the... Oh, tell him. Tell him that he is utterly... Oh, tell your friend, the editor, that... at this moment?
8: Why not, as you have the mean...
4: You mean here in front of you?
8: Why, how else?
4: Off.
8: Be quiet, Topaz. Now, my little story about Monsieur Vernicquel. And it would be rather trying for...
13: The professional touch.
8: Yeah, that. Do you see, Topaz?
4: Oh, that is something. Now I am someone. Now I can act.
8: First came to the house. He was half-starved, miserable, and...
4: Oh, later. Leave it with me. What a point... Oh, that's a personal matter. Your ideas lack vision, lack breadth.
8: Don't know anything of the kind. Oh, goodness knows I've made enough underwear.
16: No, never cotton.
8: And it was I...
4: Monsieur, I cannot allow you to address...
8: Get out. Yes, I will get out, goodness. At the moment, I prefer to laugh.
13: Good.
16: For your good, I suppose.
4: Oh, a good deal to you, Susie. Oh, she would be wrong.
16: Mm.
4: I love you. Oh, yes.
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16: Didn't labor the point, Ferdy. Rogers demanded...
8: Get up, then, and good riddance.
18: Monsieur, perhaps...
14: Tall old fellow.
16: Tell me, are you...
4: What would I have to teach for that?
8: You would...
4: A director directs. Am I able to direct?
8: Oh, a cloak?
16: A cloak for what?
4: Yes, I'll just sit down here and... Operates. Monsieur, you'd think so, wouldn't you, really?
18: Now, come,
4: madame. Oh, you out of his house.
18: Perfectly fair. I'll wait.
4: No, madame, that this man who enjoys your company... Oh, on the contrary, I know only too well what I
16: said to first.
8: Probably. I speak French.
4: No, no, madame. Of course you won't
16: prove your devotion to him until you find his weakness.
4: You're wrong. I suppose it seems absurd, but really, I'm...
10: It's the CBS, the Columbia Broadcasting.
16: Well, you know I'm your friend.
4: What's wrong? For you, I might still be happy in my own profession.
16: But you know, I'm glad... You be credulous. I don't want a man who...
8: In this case, you'll have to tackle on your own, Storm. Now, as summer comes, local atmospheric conditions in the immediate...
4: Monsieur Castel, is it...
8: Nearly 2 months now, and it's high time you started...
4: Oh, yes, yes. My photograph, too. My photo on me, although I can't see the... You tell him. Tell him that he is utterly... Oh, tell your friend, the editor, that... Oh, at this moment?
9: Why not, as you have the
4: means... You mean here in front of you?
9: Why, how else?
4: Off.
8: Be quiet, Topaz. Now, may I tell you a little story about Monsieur Vernichel? And it would be rather trying for...
13: The professional touch.
8: There, that. Do you see, Topaz?
4: With a little encouragement, I might easily become a puzzle. Oh, I am someone. Now I can act.
8: Just came to the house. He was half-starved, miserable, and...
4: Oh, later. Leave it with me. What a point... Oh, that's a personal matter. Your ideas lack vision, lack breadth.
8: I don't know anything of the kind. Though goodness knows I've made enough underwear.
16: No, never cotton.
8: And it was I...
4: Monsieur, I cannot allow you to address...
8: Get out. Yes, I will get out, goodness. At the moment, I prefer to laugh.
13: Good?
16: For your good, I suppose.
4: Oh, a good deal to you, Susie. Oh, she would be wrong.
16: Mm.
4: I love you. Oh, yes.
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4: Yes, of course. No, unfortunately, a month. What would I have to teach for that?
8: You would...
4: Directs? Am I able to direct?
8: Oh, nonsense, my friend.
4: At shop rates. Monsieur.
18: Between ourselves, what...
4: You'd think so, wouldn't you, really?
18: Now, come
4: on. Oh, you out of his house.
18: Perfectly fair. I'll wait.
8: And he'd be a moron.
4: Oh, madame, that this man who enjoys your company... Oh, on the contrary, I know only too well what I
16: said to first.
8: Probably. I speak...
4: Oh, no, madame. Of course you won't
16: prove your devotion to him until you find his weakness.
4: You're wrong. I suppose it seems absurd, but really,
10: It's the CBS, the Columbia Broadcasting.
16: Well, you know I'm your friend.
4: What's wrong? For you, I might still be happy in my own profession.
16: But you know, I'm glad you've...
8: In this case, you'll have to tackle on your own, Storm. Now, as summer comes, local atmospheric conditions in the immediate...
4: Monsieur Castel, is it...
8: Nearly 2 months now, and it's high time you started...
4: Dummy in this disreputable business is a...
8: Oh,
4: yes. With my photograph, too. My photo... On me, although I can't see the... Oh, tell your friend, the editor, that... at this moment?
9: Why not, as you have the means...
4: You mean here in front of you?
8: Why, how else?
4: Off.
8: Be quiet, Topaz. Now, may I tell you a little story about Monsieur Vernichel? And it would be rather trying for...
13: The professional touch.
8: There, that. Do you see, Topaz?
4: Oh, that is something. Now I am someone. Now I can act.
8: First came to the house, he was half-starved, miserable, and...
4: Oh, later, leave it with me. What a point... Oh, that's a personal matter. Your ideas lack vision, lack breadth.
8: Don't know anything of the kind, though goodness knows I've made enough underwear.
16: No, never cotton.
8: And it was I...
4: Monsieur, I cannot allow you to address...
8: Get out. Yes, I will get out, goodness. At the moment, I prefer to laugh.
13: Good.
16: For your good, I suppose.
4: Oh, a good deal to you, Susie. Oh, she would be wrong.
16: Mm.
4: Oh, yes.
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16: Why?
8: Oh, a month's salary in a...
4: At shop rates. Monsieur.
18: Between ourselves, what...
4: You'd think so, wouldn't you, really?
18: Now, come
4: on. Oh, you out of his house.
18: Perfectly fair. I'll wait.
8: And he'd be a moron.
4: Oh, madame, that this man who enjoys your company... Oh, on the contrary, I know only too well what I
16: said to first.
8: Probably. I speak...
4: Oh, no, madame. Of course you won't
16: prove your devotion to him until you find his weakness.
4: You're wrong. I suppose it seems absurd, but really,
10: It's the CBS, the Columbia Broadcasting.
16: Well, you know I'm your friend.
4: What's wrong? For you, I might still be happy in my own profession.
16: But, you know, I'm glad you've...
8: In this case, you'll have to tackle on your own, Storm. Now, as summer comes, local atmospheric conditions in the immediate...
4: Monsieur Castel, is it absolutely
8: 2 months now, and it's high time you started...
4: Dummy in this disreputable business is a...
8: Oh.
4: Yes, yes. With my photograph, too. My photograph on me, although I can't see the... Oh, tell your friend, the editor, that... Oh, at this moment?
13: Why not, as you have the means?
4: You mean here in front of you?
13: Why, how else?
4: Off.
8: Be quiet, Topaz. Now, may I tell you a little story about Monsieur Vernichel? And it would be rather trying for...
13: The professional touch.
8: There, that. Do you see, Topaz?
4: Ah, oh, that is something. Now I am someone. Now I can act.
8: First came to the house, he was half-starved, miserable, and...
4: Don't later. Leave it with me. What a point... Oh, that's a personal matter. Your ideas lack vision, lack breadth.
8: I don't know anything of the kind. Though goodness knows I've made enough underwear.
16: No, never, Carson.
8: And it was I.
4: Monsieur, I cannot allow you to address a... Get out.
8: Yes, I will get out, goodness. At the moment, I prefer to laugh.
13: Good.
16: For your good, I suppose.
4: Oh, a good deal to you, Susie. Oh, she would be wrong. Yes.
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4: Is that so?
8: I know some...
4: Operates. Monsieur, you'd think so, wouldn't you, really?
8: Now, come
4: on. Oh, you out of his house.
18: Perfectly fair. I'll wait.
4: No, madame, that this man who enjoys your company... Oh, on the contrary, I know only too well what I
16: said to first.
8: Probably. I speak
4: French. No, madame. Of course you won't
16: prove your devotion to him until you find his weakness.
4: You're wrong. I suppose it seems absurd, but really I'm...
10: It's the CBS, the Columbia Broadcasting.
16: Well, you know I'm your friend.
4: What's wrong? For you, I might still be happy in my own profession.
16: But you know, I'm glad you... Be credulous. I don't want a man who...
8: In this case, you'll have to tackle on your own, Storm. Now, as summer comes, local atmospheric conditions in the immediate...
4: Monsieur Castel, is it...
8: Yes.
4: With my photograph, too. My photograph on me, although I can't see the... Oh, tell him. Tell him that he is utterly... Oh, tell your friend, the editor, that... at this moment?
13: Why not, as you have the means?
4: You mean here in front of you?
8: Why, how else?
4: Off.
8: Be quiet, Topaz. Now, may I tell you a little story about Monsieur Vernichel? And it would be rather trying for...
13: The professional touch.
8: There, that. Do you see, Topaz?
4: With a little encouragement, I might easily become a puzzle. Ah, oh, that is something. Now I am someone. Now I can act.
8: First came to the house, he was half-starved, miserable, and...
4: Don't later. Leave it with me. What a point... Oh, that's a personal matter. Your ideas lack vision, lack breadth.
8: Don't know anything of the kind, though goodness knows I've made enough underwear.
16: No, never, Carson.
8: And it was I...
4: Monsieur, I cannot allow you to address...
8: Get out. Yes, I will get out, goodness. At the moment, I prefer to laugh.
13: Good.
16: For your good, I suppose.
4: Oh, a good deal to you, Susie. Oh, she would be wrong. I love you. Oh, yes.
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18: Papers or anonymous letters.
4: Oh, madame, that this man who enjoys your company... That this man is a dishonest man. Oh, on the contrary, I know only too well what I...
16: Set up as.
8: Probably. I speak...
16: Prove your devotion to him until you find his weakness.
4: You're wrong. I suppose it seems absurd, but really I...
10: It's the CBS, the Columbia Broadcasting.
16: Well, you know I'm your friend. What's wrong?
4: For you, I might still be happy in my own profession.
16: But you know, I'm glad you've...
8: In this case, you'll have to tackle on your own, Storm. Now, as summer comes, local atmospheric conditions in the immediate...
4: Monsieur Castel, is it...
8: Nearly 2 months now, and it's high time you started...
4: Dummy in this disreputable business is a...
8: Oh,
4: yes. My photograph, too. My photograph on me, although I can't see the... Oh, tell your friend, the editor, that... at this moment?
13: Why not, as you have the
4: means? You mean here in front of you?
8: Why, how else?
4: Off.
8: Be quiet, Topaz. Now, may I tell you a little story about Monsieur Vernichel? And it would be rather trying for...
13: The professional touch.
8: There, that. Do you see, Topaz?
4: With a little encouragement, I might easily become a puzzle. Oh, I am someone. Now I can act.
8: First came to the house, he was half-starved, miserable, and...
4: Don't later. Leave it with me. What a point... Oh, that's a personal matter. Your ideas lack vision, lack breadth.
8: Don't know anything of the kind, though goodness knows I've made enough underwear.
16: No, never, Carson.
8: And it was I...
4: Monsieur, I cannot allow you to address... Get out.
8: Yes, I will get out, goodness. At the moment, I prefer to laugh.
13: Good.
16: For your good, I suppose.
4: Oh, a good deal to you, Susie. Oh, she would be wrong. Mm. Oh, yes, yes.
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16: But alas, when I was old enough, prove your devotion to him until you find his weakness.
4: You're wrong. I suppose it seems absurd, but really I...
10: It's the CBS, the Columbia Broadcasting.
16: You know I'm your friend.
4: What's wrong? For you, I might still be happy in my own profession.
16: But you know, I'm glad...
8: First case, you'll have to tackle on your own, Stuart. Now, as summer comes, local atmospheric conditions in the immediate...
4: Monsieur Castel, is it...
8: Nearly 2 months now, and it's high time you started...
4: Dummy in this disreputable business is a...
8: Oh,
4: yes, yes. My photograph, too. My photograph on me, although I can't see the... Oh, tell your friend, the editor, that... at this moment?
13: Why not, as you have the
4: means... You mean here in front of you?
13: Why, how else?
8: Be quiet, Topaz. Now, my... Tell you a little story about Monsieur Vernicquel. And it would be rather trying for...
13: The professional touch.
8: There, that. Do you see, Topaz?
4: Ah, that is something. Now I am someone. Now I could...
8: Just came to the house. He was half-starved, miserable, and...
4: Oh, later. Leave it with me. What a point... Oh, that's a personal matter. Your ideas lack vision, lack breadth.
8: I don't know anything of the kind. Though goodness knows I've made enough underwear.
16: No, never cotton.
8: And it was I...
4: Monsieur, I cannot allow you to address... Get out.
8: Yes, I will get out, goodness sake. At the moment, I prefer to laugh.
4: Good.
16: For your good, I suppose.
4: Oh, a good deal to you, Susie. Oh, she would be wrong.
16: Hmm.
4: Oh, yes.
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4: I suppose it seems absurd, but really I...
10: It's the CBS, the Columbia Broadcasting.
16: You know I'm your friend.
4: What's wrong? For you, I might still be happy in my own profession.
16: But you know, I'm glad you've... Be credulous. I don't want a man who...
8: First case, you'll have to tackle on your own, Stuart. Now, as summer comes...
4: Monsieur Castel, is it...
8: Oh, yes.
4: My photograph, too. My photograph on me, although I can't see the... Oh, tell him. Tell him that he is utterly... Oh, tell your friend, the editor, that... at this moment?
13: Why not, as you have the
4: means... You mean here in front of you?
13: Why, how else?
8: Be quiet, Topaz. Now, my... Tell you a little story about Monsieur Vernicquel. And it would be rather trying for...
13: The professional touch.
8: There, that. Do you see, Topaz?
4: Ah, that is something. Now I am someone. Now I could act.
8: First came to the house. He was half-starved, miserable, and...
4: Oh, later. Leave it with me. What a point... Oh, that's a personal matter. Your ideas lack vision, lack breadth.
8: I don't know anything of the kind. Though goodness knows I've made enough underwear.
16: No, never cotton.
8: And it was I...
4: Monsieur, I cannot allow you to address...
8: Get out. Yes, I will get out, goodness sake. At the moment, I prefer to laugh.
4: Good.
16: For your good, I suppose.
4: Oh, she would be wrong.
16: Hmm.
4: Oh, yes.
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10: Continue the story of Topaz.
16: Well, you know I'm your friend.
4: What's wrong? For you, I might still be happy in my own profession.
16: But you know, I'm glad you've...
8: First case, you'll have to tackle on your own, Stuart. Now, as summer comes... Local atmospheric conditions in the immediate...
4: Monsieur Castel, is it... Dummy in this disreputable business is a...
8: Oh, yes.
4: With my photograph, too. My photograph on me, although I can't see the... You mean here in front of you?
13: Why, how else?
8: Be quiet, Topaz. Now, my... Tell you a little story about Monsieur Vernicquel. And it would be rather trying for...
13: The professional touch.
8: There, that. Do you see, Topaz?
4: Oh, I am someone. Now I could act.
8: First came to the house. He was half-starved, miserable, and...
4: Oh, later. Leave it with me. What a point... Oh, that's a personal matter. Your ideas lack vision, lack breadth.
8: Don't know anything of the kind. Though goodness knows I've made enough underwear.
16: No, never cotton.
8: And it was I...
4: Monsieur, I cannot allow you to address...
8: Get out. Yes, I will get out, goodness sake. At the moment, I prefer to laugh.
4: Good.
16: For your good, I suppose.
4: Oh, a good deal to you, Susie. Oh, she would be wrong.
16: Hmm.
4: Oh, yes.
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16: Show once more how little is to be gained by listening.
4: For you, I might still be happy in my own profession.
16: But you know, I'm glad you've... Be credulous. I don't want a man who...
8: First case, you'll have to tackle on your own, Stuart. Now, as summer comes...
4: Monsieur Castel, is it...
8: Oh, yes.
4: My photograph, too. My photograph on me, although I can't see the... Oh, tell him that he is utterly... Oh, tell your friend, the editor, that... Oh, at this moment?
13: Why not, as you have the
4: means. You mean here in front of you?
13: Why, how else?
4: Off.
8: Be quiet, Topaz. Now my little story about Monsieur Vernichel. And it would be rather trying for
13: the professional touch.
8: There, that's that. Do you see, Topaz?
4: With a little encouragement, I might easily become a puzzle. Oh, that is something. Now I am someone. Now I can act.
8: First came to the house. He was half-starved, miserable, and...
4: Oh, later. Leave it with me. What a point... Oh, that's a personal matter. Your ideas lack vision, lack breadth.
8: I don't know anything of the kind, though goodness knows I've made enough underwear.
16: No, never cotton.
8: And it was I...
4: Monsieur, I cannot allow you to address...
8: Get out. Yes, I will get out, goodness. At the moment, I prefer to laugh.
4: Good.
16: For your good, I suppose.
4: Oh, a good deal to you, Susie. Oh, she would be wrong.
16: Mm.
4: Oh, yes.
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4: A complicated business?
8: Oh, in the first case, you'll have to tackle on your own, Storm. Now, a summer comes.
4: Monsieur Castel, is it...
8: Oh, yes.
4: My photograph, too. My photograph on me, although I can't see the... Tell him that he is utterly... Oh, tell your friend, the editor, that... Oh, at this moment?
13: Why not, as you have the
4: means? You mean here in front of you?
8: Why, how else?
4: Off.
8: Be quiet, Topaz. Now my little story about Monsieur Vernichel. And it would be rather trying for...
13: The professional touch.
8: There, that's that. Do you see, Topaz?
4: Oh, that is something. Now I am someone. Now I can act.
8: First came to the house. He was half-starved, miserable, and...
4: Oh, later. Leave it with me. What a point... Oh, that's a personal matter. Your ideas lack vision, lack breadth.
8: I don't know anything of the kind, though goodness knows I've made enough underwear.
16: No, never cotton.
8: And it was I...
4: Monsieur, I cannot allow you to address...
8: Get out. Yes, I will get out, goodness. At the moment, I prefer to laugh.
4: Good.
16: For your good, I suppose.
4: Oh, a good deal to you, Susie. Oh, she would be wrong.
16: Mm.
4: Oh, yes.
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4: Castel, is it absolutely essential?
8: Nearly 2 months now, and it's high time you started...
4: Oh, yes. My photograph, too. My photograph on me, although I can't see the... Tell him that he is utterly... Oh, tell your friend, the editor, that... Oh, at this moment?
13: Why not, as you have the
4: means? You mean here in front of you?
8: Why, how else?
4: Off.
8: Be quiet, Topaz. Now my... Tell you a little story about Monsieur Vernichel. And it would be rather trying for...
13: The professional touch.
8: There, that's that. Do you see, Topaz?
4: With a little encouragement, I might easily become a puzzle. Oh, I am someone. Now I can act.
8: First came to the house. He was half-starved, miserable, and...
4: Oh, later. Leave it with me. What a point... Oh, that's a personal matter. Your ideas lack vision, lack breadth.
8: Topaz, you're a bandit.
4: I agree.
8: You don't know anything of the kind, though goodness knows I've made enough underwear.
16: No, never cotton.
8: And it was I...
4: Monsieur, I cannot allow you to address...
8: Get out. Yes, I will get out, goodness. At the moment, I prefer to laugh.
4: Good.
16: For your good, I suppose.
4: Oh, a good deal to you, Susie. Oh, she would be wrong.
16: Mm.
4: I love you. Oh, yes.
1: 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This is the Rocket Classic Radio Network.
4: Oh, yes. With my photograph, too. My photograph on me, although I can't see the... Oh, tell your friend, the editor, that... at this moment?
13: Why not, as you have the
4: means? You mean here in front of you?
8: Why, how else?
4: Off.
8: Be quiet, Topaz. Now my... Tell you a little story about Monsieur Vernichel. And it would be rather trying for...
13: The professional touch.
8: There, that's that. Do you see, Topaz?
4: Oh, I am someone. Now I can act.
8: First came to the house. He was half-starved, miserable, and...
4: Oh, later. Leave it with me. What a point... Oh, that's a personal matter. Your ideas lack vision, lack breadth.
8: Don't know anything of the kind, though goodness knows I've made enough underwear.
16: No, never cotton.
8: And it was I...
4: Monsieur, I cannot allow you to address...
8: Get out. Yes, I will get out, goodness. At the moment, I prefer to laugh.
4: Good.
16: For your good, I suppose.
4: Oh, a good deal to you, Susie. Oh, she would be wrong.
16: Mm.
4: Oh, yes.
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13: He is proposing to reveal...
4: Oh, yes. My photograph, too. My photograph on me, although I can't see the... Tell him. Tell him that he is utterly... Oh, tell your friend, the editor, that... You mean here in front of you?
8: Why, how else?
4: Off.
8: Be quiet, Topaz. Now my... Tell you a little story about Monsieur Vernichel. And it would be rather trying for...
13: The professional touch.
8: There, that's that. Do you see, Top?
4: Ah, that is something. Now I am someone. Now I could act.
8: First came to the house. He was half-starved, miserable, and...
4: Oh, later. Leave it with me. What a... Oh, that's a personal matter. Your ideas lack vision, lack breadth.
8: Don't know anything of the kind. Though, goodness knows, I've made enough underwear.
16: No, never cotton.
8: And it was I...
4: Monsieur, I cannot allow you to address...
8: Get out. Yes, I will get out, goodness. At the moment, I prefer to laugh.
13: Good.
16: For your good, I suppose.
4: Oh, she would be wrong.
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13: But, my dear young friend, is that all you propose?
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8: Be quiet, Topaz. Now I tell you a little story about Monsieur Vernicquel. And it would be rather trying for
13: the professional touch.

0: Now I am someone. Now I could act.
1: First came to the house, he was half-starved, miserable, and...
0: Oh, later. Leave it with me. What appointment... Oh, that's a personal matter. Your ideas lack vision, lack breadth.
1: I don't know anything of the kind. Though goodness knows I've made enough underwear.
2: No, never cotton.
1: And it was I...
0: Monsieur, I cannot allow you to address...
1: Get out.
3: Yes, I will get out, goodness. At the moment, I prefer to laugh.
1: Good.
2: For your good, I suppose.
1: Oh, she would be wrong.
2: Hmm.
0: Yes.
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0: Creatures take his own life. Take his
1: off. Be quiet, Topaz. Now I tell you a little story about Monsieur Vernichel. And it would be rather trying for
5: the professional touch.
1: Yeah, that's that. Do you see, Topaz?
0: With a little encouragement, I might easily become a puzzle. Ah, that is something. Now I am someone. Now I can act.
1: First came to the house. He was half-starved, miserable, and...
0: Oh, later. Leave it with me. What appointment... Oh, that's a personal matter. Your ideas lack vision, lack breadth.
1: I don't know anything of the kind. Though goodness knows I've made enough underwear.
2: No, never cotton.
1: And it was I...
0: Monsieur, I cannot allow you to address...
1: Get out.
3: Yes, I will get out, goodness. At the moment, I prefer to laugh.
1: Good.
2: For your good, I suppose.
1: Oh, a good deal to you, Susie. Oh, she would be wrong.
2: Hmm.
0: I love you. Oh, yes.
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5: Yes.
1: And it would be rather trying for
5: the professional touch.
1: Yeah, that's that. Do you see, Topaz?
0: With a little encouragement, I might easily become a puzzle. Now I am someone. Now I could act.
1: First came to the house. He was half-starved, miserable, and...
0: Oh, later. Leave it with me. What appointment... Oh, that's a personal matter. Your ideas lack vision, lack breadth.
1: I don't know anything of the kind. Though goodness knows I've made enough underwear.
2: No, never cotton.
1: And it was I...
0: Monsieur, I cannot allow you to address...
1: Get out.
3: Yes, I will get out, goodness. At the moment, I prefer to laugh.
1: Good.
2: For your good, I suppose.
1: Oh, a good deal to you, Susie. Oh, she would be wrong.
2: Hmm.
0: Oh, yes.
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0: Yes, I will. I will. With a little encouragement, I might easily become a puzzle. Oh, I am someone. Now I could act.
1: First came to the house. He was half-starved, miserable, and...
0: Oh, later. Leave it with me. What appointment... Oh, that's a personal matter. Your ideas lack vision, lack breadth.
1: I don't know anything of the kind. Though goodness knows I've made enough underwear.
2: No, never cotton.
1: And it was I...
0: Monsieur, I cannot allow you to address...
1: Get out.
3: Yes, I will get out, goodness. At the moment, I prefer to laugh.
1: Good.
2: For your good, I suppose.
1: Oh, a good deal to you, Susie. Oh, she would be wrong.
2: Hmm.
0: I love you. Oh, yes.
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1: And after a very friendly chat...
0: Oh, I am someone. Now I could act.
1: First came to the house. He was half-starved, miserable, and...
0: Oh, later. Leave it with me. What appointment... Oh, that's a personal matter. Your ideas lack vision, lack breadth.
1: Topaz, you're a bandit.
0: I agree.
1: You don't know anything of the kind. Though goodness knows I've made enough underwear.
2: No, never cotton.
1: And it was I...
0: Monsieur, I cannot allow you to address...
1: Get out.
3: Yes, I will get out, goodness. At the moment, I prefer to laugh.
1: Good.
2: For your good, I suppose.
1: Oh, a good deal to you, Susie. Oh, she would be wrong.
2: Hmm.
0: I love you. Oh, yes.
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1: First came to the house. He was half-starved, miserable, and...
0: Oh, later. Leave it with me. What a point. Fighting with Judge Lenoir. I should be at his house. Oh, that's a personal matter. Your ideas lack vision, lack breadth.
1: I don't know anything of the kind. Though goodness knows I've made enough underwear.
2: No, never cotton.
1: And it was I...
0: Monsieur, I cannot allow you to address...
1: Get out.
3: Yes, I will get out, goodness. At the moment, I prefer to laugh.
1: Good.
2: For your good, I suppose.
1: Oh, a good deal to you, Susie. Oh, she would be wrong.
2: Hmm.
0: I love you. Oh, yes.
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1: To wait any longer for him.
2: Oh, why?
1: First came to the house, he was half-starved, miserable, and...
2: Oh, later, leave it with me. What appointment... Oh, that's a personal matter. Your ideas lack vision, lack breadth.
1: Don't know anything of the kind. Though goodness knows I've made enough underwear.
3: No, never cotton.
1: And it was I...
2: Monsieur, I cannot allow you to address...
1: Get out. Yes, I will get out, goodness sake. At the moment, I prefer to laugh.
2: Good?
3: For your good, I suppose.
2: Oh, a good deal to you, Susie. Oh, she would be wrong.
3: Hmm.
2: Oh, yes.
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3: Every morning. Do you imagine I haven't...
1: First came to the house, he was half-starved, miserable, and...
2: Oh, later, leave it with me. What appointment... Oh, that's a personal matter. Your ideas lack vision, lack breadth.
1: Don't know anything of the kind, though goodness knows I've made enough underwear.
3: No, never cotton.
1: And it was I...
2: Monsieur, I cannot allow you to address...
1: Get out. Yes, I will get out, goodness sake. At the moment, I prefer to laugh.
2: Good?
3: For your good, I suppose.
2: Oh, a good deal to you, Susie. Oh, she would be wrong.
3: Hmm.
2: Oh, yes.
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3: Your mother's chimpanzee, Freddy?
1: He just came to the house. He was half-starved, miserable, and...
2: Oh, later, leave it with me. What appointment... Oh, that's a personal matter. Your ideas lack vision, lack breadth.
1: Don't know anything of the kind, though goodness knows I've made enough underwear.
3: No, never cotton.
1: And it was I...
2: Monsieur, I cannot allow you to address...
1: Get out. Yes, I will get out, goodness sake. At the moment, I prefer to laugh.
2: Good?
3: For your good, I suppose.
2: Oh, a good deal to you, Susie. Oh, she would be wrong.
3: Hmm.
2: I love you. Oh, yes.
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2: Ah, hello, Susie. I'm sorry. Oh, later, leave it with me. What a point. Riding with Judge Lenoir. I should be at his house. Oh, that's a personal matter. Your ideas lack vision, lack breadth.
1: Don't know anything of the kind, though goodness knows I've made enough underwear.
3: No, never cotton.
1: And it was I...
2: Monsieur, I cannot allow you to address...
1: Get out. Yes, I will get out, goodness sake. At the moment, I prefer to laugh.
2: Good?
3: For your good, I suppose.
2: Oh, a good deal to you, Susie. Oh, she would be wrong.
3: Hmm.
2: I love you. Oh, yes.
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2: The entry for the English Derby. We're not quite... Oh, that's a personal matter. Your ideas lack vision, lack breadth.
1: Don't know anything of the kind, though goodness knows I've made enough underwear.
3: No, never cotton.
1: And it was I...
2: Monsieur, I cannot allow you to address...
1: Get out. Yes, I will get out, goodness sake. At the moment, I prefer to laugh.
2: Good?
3: For your good, I suppose.
2: Oh, a good deal to you, Susie. Oh, she would be wrong.
3: Hmm.
2: Oh, yes.
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2: Lots over there on the table.
3: Thank you.
2: Oh, that's a personal matter. Your ideas lack vision, lack breadth.
1: Don't know anything of the kind, though goodness knows I've made enough underwear.
3: No, never cotton.
1: And it was I...
2: Monsieur, I cannot allow you to address...
1: Get out. Yes, I will get out, goodness sake. At the moment, I prefer to laugh.
2: Good?
3: For your good, I suppose.
2: Oh, a good deal to you, Susie. Oh, she would be wrong.
3: Hmm.
2: Oh, yes.
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2: Which proves that your ideas lack vision, lack breadth.
1: Don't know anything of the kind, though goodness knows I've made enough underwear.
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1: And it was I...
2: Monsieur, I cannot allow you to address...
1: Get out. Yes, I will get out, goodness sake. At the moment, I prefer to laugh.
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1: But never before have I come across one.
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1: 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And it was I.
2: Monsieur, I cannot allow you to address
1: 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Get out. Yes, I will get out, goodness. At the moment, I prefer to laugh.
2: Good.
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2: Oh, a good deal to you, Susie. 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
2: 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Get out.
1: Yes, I will get out, goodness. At the moment, I prefer to laugh.
2: Good.
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2: Oh, a good deal to you, Susie. Oh, she would be wrong.
3: Mm.
2: I love you. 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
1: And it was I.
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1: 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At the moment, I prefer to laugh.
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1: Once upon a time there was an engineer.
2: Choo-choo Charlie was his name, we hear.
1: He had an engine and he sure had fun. 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
3: Charlie says, love my good and plenty. Charlie says, really rings the bell. Charlie says, love my good and plenty. Don't know any other candy that I love so well.
1: Once upon a time there was an engineer.
2: Choo-choo Charlie was his name, we hear.
1: He had an engine and he sure had fun. 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
3: Charlie says, love my good and plenty. 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Charlie says, love my good and plenty. 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

0: your Coca-Cola bottler presents Claudia. 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Relax, and while you're listening, refresh yourself. Have a Coke. And now, Claudia.
1: The lady of the house is in here.
2: Where is here?
1: In the bedroom. Where'd you think?
2: I could think in the kitchen, in the cupboard, under the piano we haven't got, in the bathtub. Hi. Say, what are you doing?
1: I'm starting to undress.
2: That was the general impression that I got. Why?
1: Because I was dressed up.
2: Well, that is something you have to do before you undress. Yes, I follow it that far. But I still don't get it at this time of day. Say, you aren't sick or something.
1: Me sick?
2: Sure you haven't picked up that round robin cold your mother and I had?
1: Oh, not a sniffle. I never catch cold. You know that.
2: Don't boast. You will if you stand around in a slip like that. I still don't know why you're undressing.
1: I'm not anymore. I'm dressing up again. I was just rehearsing.
2: Sounds like a fire drill. Timing yourself?
1: Nope. I was just seeing how I looked in an evening gown.
2: You look right nice in an evening gown. You going somewhere?
1: Mm-hmm. Got a date.
2: Oh, that's good.
1: I think it's going to be very good.
2: With anybody I know?
1: Mm-hmm. He's tall, handsome, very masterful, and I'm very much in love with him.
2: That's nice. Now, what's up for tonight?
1: Nothing. What would you like to do?
2: Nothing, but you said we had a date.
1: Oh, didn't I tell you the date isn't tonight, it's tomorrow night?
2: You haven't told me anything up to this moment that makes sense.
1: I'm sure I told you over the phone this afternoon. Oh, no, that's right. When I called your office, you were out. I did mention it to Roger.
2: And Roger was out when I got back to the office. Now, suppose you bring me up to date.
1: Julia sent us tickets to the theater.
2: Then we have got a date for tonight.
1: I didn't say for tonight, it's for tomorrow night.
2: Oh, and that's why you were dressing up when I came in.
1: I wasn't dressing up, I was dressing on. I was undressing. I was just trying on my gown.
2: To go to the theater tomorrow night.
1: Mm-hmm.
2: From a long experience of looking gift horses in the mouth, people usually give away tickets to the theater because they know it's a dull show.
1: Oh, it couldn't be that. Julia told me they'd got mixed up and they had tickets to the horse show, too, or something.
2: And they would rather look at horses because it would be more fun. What show?
1: Tristan.
2: Tristan.
1: And Isolde.
2: That's what I thought you said.
1: Hmm.
2: Look, Claudia, Tristan is an opera.
1: I know.
2: You don't call going to the opera going to a show. Come right out with it, like a man. Say opera right off. One of those times when it's permissible to call a spade a spade.
1: Don't you like music?
2: I love music.
1: Well, don't you like Tristan, then?
2: I love Tristan.
1: Well, then what?
2: I do not like the opera.
1: Oh, but that's where they play Tristan.
2: Mm-hmm.
1: I mean, if you like Tristan, that's where you hear it.
2: Not me, my ducky. I take my Tristan on the phonograph or on the radio.
1: But then you can't see it.
2: Exactly, my sweet. Music was meant to be heard, not seen. Have you ever noticed at the opera how people sit with their eyes closed?
1: Real music lovers. That's how they enjoy the music more.
2: No, darling. That is so that they will not enjoy it less.
1: What?
2: By closing their eyes, they manage to shut out the image of a 360-pound Tristan pouring out his love to a 380-pound Isolde.
1: Oh, all opera stars aren't fat, are they?
2: No, not all of them.
1: Well, then, come on. Be a gambler. Take a chance. Maybe our Tristan and Isolde will be nice and romantic tomorrow night.
2: There isn't a chance. Are these the tickets on the dresser?
1: Yep.
2: Oh.
1: What now?
2: Worse and more of it. These are box seats.
1: Isn't that the best?
2: There couldn't be anything worse. In the first place, there's the chairs.
1: What's wrong with the chairs?
2: Little spindly gold things, and your leg goes to sleep. And then there's the people.
1: What's wrong with the people?
2: Everything's wrong with the people. People who sit in boxes sit there not to hear music, but to be seen hearing music. And then they're not sound asleep, and they're sound asleep and snoring, a nice little upper-class snores. If they're not doing that, they're
1: you
2: talking.
1: You don't make it sound very attractive.
2: Look, darling, you really wanted to go, didn't you? Huh?
1: Well,
2: You got yourself all in the frame of mind to look forward to it.
1: Sort of.
2: Ben, we're going to the opera tomorrow night. What's more, we'll have a swell time.
1: You change your tune very quickly.
2: Well, I never tried listening to Tristan sitting beside the woman I love.
1: That sounds very romantic, the way you say it.
2: A king of England was pretty romantic when he said it too, darling.
1: David, can a woman ever be so important to a man that he could give up the most important thing in his life for her and not regret it?
3: Why, I'd give up the widest mountain.
1: No,
3: I'd give up the deepest river.
2: I'd give up the throne of England if I had you.
1: Do you realize you didn't kiss me when you came home?
2: And what do you think I'm doing now?
1: Kissing me. Will you have another cup of coffee, dear?
2: Just half a cup. You know, darling, this box at the opera for tomorrow night raises certain rather fundamental problems.
1: As for instance?
2: Well, for one, I can't sit beside a beautiful woman in evening clothes dressed in my comfortable old flannel suit.
1: But you look nice in your dinner jacket.
2: Darling, my dinner jacket would be just as out of place in an opera box as a suit of overalls.
1: I don't follow you.
2: A dinner jacket is dress enough to sit in the orchestra at the opera. But nothing less than tails is acceptable in a box. Yeah, what's so funny?
1: Oh, I don't know. It's just the idea of it. Somehow I don't see you in tails. It's just not your type.
2: Oh, it isn't my type, isn't
1: it? Nope.
2: And just what type, young lady, do you think I am?
1: Oh, sort of loungy with a pipe in your mouth and... No, it's just not the type. Darling, maybe we can change the tickets to orchestra.
2: We'll do nothing of the kind. It'll be a box or nothing. So, you don't think I have a full dress suit?
1: I know everything you have and you haven't.
2: We men have our secrets, you know. Remember that big box on the top shelf of the closet?
1: Yes.
2: That is my hidden past.
1: Huh.
2: And my tails. And there's something else that you don't know. How I got my tails.
1: How the elephant got his trunk by Rudyard Kipling. If I didn't know you had them, how could I know how you got them? Tell me how you did get them, David.
2: Well, it's a long story.
1: You mean a long tail?
2: Puns are the lowest form of humor. Well, once upon a time...
1: No.
2: I was in my college glee club.
1: David, you never told me.
2: Well, I wasn't in the glee club very long. I only sang once, and that was the beginning and end of my career.
1: Oh.
2: And the first time and the last time I ever wore my full dress suit.
1: What happened?
2: Have you ever heard of a great singer losing his voice? Well, I lost mine the first time out.
1: Oh.
2: Actually, I am the only living singer to lose his voice by popular election. The whole glee club voted that I couldn't carry a tune. They wouldn't even let me carry the music. Say, my pipe must be in the other room.
1: It's on the table beside your chair.
2: Oh, here it is. This pipe has a habit of losing itself.
1: Just where you leave it. What are you doing now?
2: Getting a chair to stand on, to get my dress suit off the shelf's top of. I think a dress rehearsal is in order for me, too. Whoop.
1: Whoop, what?
2: Wearing the suit. Smell like it just came from a moth's funeral.
1: It smells like camphor.
3: The curfew tolls the knell of parting moth. The flitting swarm flies quickly away from me.
1: Maybe if I wear a lot of perfume.
2: We'd smell like Beauty and the Beast.
1: How long since you wore it?
2: Years. Well, here goes. I'll try them on. Do you suppose the tailor could let out these trousers?
1: I'll take them first thing in the morning.
2: All right, we'll lay the trousers over the chair. Now, here goes the coat.
1: Mm-hmm. Not bad.
2: What the man of distinction is wearing this season? Now, what's wrong? Hey, tell me, it isn't polite just to stand there and laugh at people.
1: I'm sorry.
2: If I were a shy, shrinking violet, it would do something to me.
1: It's the tails and...
2: Well, naturally it's the tails.
1: Oh, you're not the type, David.
2: And why am I not the type?
1: You're still smoking your pipe and that coat and your trousers.
2: And what's wrong with my trousers?
1: Nothing, darling, except they're hanging over the chair.
2: Whoops, so they are.
1: Darling, even if you're not the type, I prefer you as you are.
2: Now, who can that be at this hour of the night?
1: I don't know, I'll see.
2: Hey, wait, don't let him in my trousers. Let me get in the bedroom.
4: Hello, Claudia.
5: Hello, David.
2: Well, I seem to be providing both of you ladies with a degree of unrestrained and, if I may say so, unseemly laughter this evening. Can I really be that funny?
4: Oh, David, that coat.
2: What's wrong with this coat?
4: And those shorts.
2: Now, both of you ladies have seen shorts before.
4: But I've never seen them before in combination with the tails of a full-dress coat. What is this, a fancy dress party?
3: I am going to the opera.
4: Like that.
2: If you'd come in an instant later, you'd have found me gone.
4: But you better hurry. It's after 8 already. I smell something.
1: Could it be mothballs?
4: Yes, I think that's what it is.
2: Claudia and I had about decided it was mothballs before you came in. We didn't expect you this evening. Or we wouldn't have planned to go out.
4: You needn't expect me now. Hurry along, get dressed, or you'll be late for the opera.
2: Oh, we don't have to get there early. I don't come on until the second act.
4: You don't what?
2: Don't come on. Sing. You know.
3: Figaro, Figaro, Figaro.
1: Did you say something, David?
3: I said Figaro.
1: Yes, dear?
2: I was singing.
1: Oh, singing.
2: Claudia,
1: what?
2: Let's not go to the opera tonight.
1: All right, let's not.
2: You know, I have an idea that when Mama came over here this evening, she was lonely. It would be sort of mean just to pick up and walk out on her.
4: Are you two children utterly crazy?
2: Oh, we don't like the opera too much anyway.
4: I'll never darken your door again.
1: She'll never darken our door again?
2: Corn, pure corn, Mrs. Brown. Never darken our door again. I'm surprised at you. That went out with East Lynn.
4: And I'll not be shouted down.
1: She will not be shouted down.
3: She will not be shouted down.
1: She will not be shouted down.
4: Will you be quiet? Here, now hurry up and get dressed. You're only half dressed. You have tickets for the opera.
3: Figaro, Figaro.
4: I don't believe you really were going to the opera.
1: You don't? Well, look here, the tickets.
4: So they are. Well, I'll be. And box seats, too.
1: There, next time you better believe us.
4: Hold on a minute. Today's Wednesday, and these tickets are for Thursday night.
2: Here, let me see. Let's see here now.
1: What's it say?
2: Let's see, just as plain as you can. Right there it is. There they are.
1: I can't read them.
2: Thursday night, Claudia. That's what they are, Thursday night.
1: They can't be. They can't. Oh, they are.
3: Think what an embarrassment it would have been to go to the opera on the wrong night. The wrong night.
1: David thinks it's bad enough to go on the right night.

All story material used on this broadcast of Claudia was under the supervision of Rose Franken and William Brown Maloney. American hospitality has never depended on extravagance. Being hospitable is easy as opening a bottle of ice-cold Coca-Cola. And now, happily, there's plenty of Coke to go round again. 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

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And now this is Joe King saying au revoir, and remember, whoever you are, whatever you do, wherever you may be, when you think of refreshment, think of Coca-Cola. 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
1: Starring Rosalind Russell and James Stewart in an original story, First Love. 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Yet First Love possesses ageless beauty. No matter what the decoration of your home, First Love will gracefully take its place there. Silverware you'll be proud to have and to hold, loveliness to last a lifetime. And First Love is made by 1847 Rogers Brothers, who for 90 years have been creating masterpieces of silver design. First Love, this loveliest of all their patterns, is simple, fine in detail, with ornament richly raised and deeply etched. It's craftsmanship the kind that until now you could get only in special order silver plate and sterling silver. A little later on in the program, we'll let you know how easy it is for you to take advantage of an exciting gift offer in this thrilling new pattern. A gift of First Love by 1847 Rogers Brothers. Be sure to listen for it. And now I'll leave things in the capable hands of a man who has won fame as an actor and director of stage, screen, and radio, whose knowledge and ability are of inestimable value in the presentation of this series. Ladies and gentlemen, Mr. Conrad Nagel.
2: Thank you, ladies and gentlemen. In presenting the 1847 Silver Theater, we hope by trying some unusual devices and by using stories written especially for radio to add new thrills to presentation of radio drama. Before our play begins, I'd just like to say that Metro-Goldwyn-Mayer has announced that Rosalind Russell's new picture, in which she starred with Robert Montgomery, Love, Live, and Learn, is soon to be released, as is James Stewart's new picture, The Last Gangster, starring Edward G. Robinson. I'd like to tell you more about our stars, but now the lights are being dimmed, and the silver curtain is rising on the second episode of First Love, the story of Gene Wilson, played by Rosalind Russell, and Jimmy Parks, played by James Stewart. Just two young people against the town called Hollywood. I know you're anxious to hear what's in store for them.
3: Hello? Oh, Jimmy. Yes. Yes, of course it is. But, Jimmy, that paper, I just saw it. Well, I didn't get 1,100 telegrams. And that about 8 foreign consuls wanting to entertain me. You can't tell all those lies. Then you're really going through with it? I know, but I thought overnight you might have changed your mind. Oh, yes, I can be packed by that time.
4: Well, never mind where we're going, Jeannie. Now, you just leave everything to me. Be ready at one, remember? And don't go near that restaurant you were working. Goodbye. Come on, Terry, we gotta move.
5: You're telling me. We gotta move a couple of mountains before you turn that waitress into a star. Oh, Jimmy, if you wanted to promote some girl to get even with Martin Ritchie for firing you, you could have at least picked one that could act.
4: Well, use your head, will you? That's just the point. I sell him a girl that can't act, and I make him pay $1,000,000 for her.
5: Episode 2 of the Park Fairy Tale will be heard tomorrow at this same hour.
4: Yeah, you think so, will you? Now, listen. My boy, you heard me tell Gene Wilson we'd meet her at 1 o'clock. All right. Now, between now and then, we're going to set the stage for our little show. We're going to put Gene Wilson on a frame so that any producer in Hollywood would buy her.
5: Yeah, but Jimmy...
4: I know. Money. I know. Now, listen. When you've got something to sell that's worth $1,000,000, well, you can always find partners to help you with the deal. Now, come on, Harry. Follow me, boy. Picture off, on 4% of her first year's salary in return for the use of this apartment.
6: But this girl, who is she?
4: She's the real goods. I'm behind her. Have I ever missed yet? Didn't I put over Ella McRae, Thomas Stone, Trista Lane? All right, what do you say?
6: Yeah, Mr. Parks, because it is you, I will do it. But please,
7: Not the penthouse, my most valuable.
8: The penthouse or nothing.
7: All right. I hope she is good.
9: % of her first year's salary, and I'd be in complete charge of the kitchen.
8: Complete charge.
9: I'll do it for 3%.
8: 2%.
9: Sold. But she better be good.
8: Why should I? I get $50 a day renting my car to pitchers. $50? That's chicken feed. This means a share in a million. Now, you know me, Buck. I don't call them wrong. When I start out to make a star, I make them a star.
4: Okay, Jimmy. 2%, you say? I'll take it.
10: Well,
11: sounds crazy to me,
10: but if
11: you're safe,
10: I'll
11: have
10: to rip my bill.
11: I be houseboy for 1%? Okay, Mr. Bart, it's our deal.
12: I'd have to have 3%
8: for it. 1%
9: at least.
8: Okay. Make it 5%, then,
9: I'll...
8: Dr. Markle, please. 2%.
9: Hello.
8: Hello, Jean. You ready?
9: Yes, sir.
8: Go on, I'll take your bag. Let's go.
9: Oh, Jimmy. Wait just a minute.
8: Yeah? What's that in?
9: Well, it's sort of a goodbye, I guess.
8: Oh, goodbye?
9: To this funny little place. Here in the view of brick walls and laundry lines. You see, a lot of pretty swell jeans went bust here. At least I thought at the time they'd gone bust. And you sort of get attached to, Well, you couldn't very well understand what I feel about it.
8: Well, what do you mean I couldn't understand how you feel? There was a room in a Flatbush boarding house, second floor back. There was a crocheted thingamajig on the wall that said, "Success is yours." I was trying to write plays then. Each time I had a script rejected, I'd come home and see that thing staring at me. I finally fixed it.
9: What did you do?
8: I threw the darn thing out of the window. I gave up trying to be an honest writer and became a press agent. Are you ready now?
9: Yes, I'm all ready.
8: All right, now take a deep breath, Jean Wilson. Here comes fame.
9: Okay, Jeannie Paw. Let her come.

0: What do you think of that?
1: Oh, Jim, Jim, the Rising Towers, it's a penthouse. Why, I've never seen anything like it, not even in pictures.
2: Oh, don't be silly. This room's only 40 feet long, and pictures are always 140. Mm. That is, unless the people are rich, and then they're big.
1: Oh, and the furniture, it's real Queen Anne.
2: Yeah, why not?
1: Oh, look, Jim, you've got balcony.
2: Oh, now, wait, I want you to see that for the first time tonight. Besides, there's something else for you to see first. In here.
1: Mm.
2: Now, the lady's boudoir. And in case you're wondering, that canopied thing over there that looks like it's off of Valentine, that's your bed.
1: Oh, Jimmy, Jimmy, don't show me any more. Now, I can't take it.
2: Now, just this. Our international star's wardrobe.
1: Oh, if I were my grandmother now, I'd faint.
2: I hope I guessed right on the size. I told Hedren I thought you were about the same measurements as Joan Crawford.
1: Hedren, do you mean to say he made these clothes?
2: Well, sure, nobody else. Now, look at this, blue one with your fancy sleeves. I picked that out myself. It's pretty swell, isn't it?
1: Oh, Jimmy, you wait out here. I just got to try it on.
2: Okay. You know, these are only the first dresses. Why, they'll be all... Yeah.
1: What's wrong in there?
2: Well, there's nothing wrong, is it, Terry?
3: Oh, no, Jimmy, Mr. Rock and Snuffle is here to see you.
2: Rock and Snuffle?
3: Sure, you know, Rock and Snuffle.
2: Oh.
3: The percentage. Oh. There are...
2: Quiet. Gene, someone's here to see me. I'll get you a minute.
4: All right, Jimmy.
2: Go on, Terry.
5: Hey, what is this?
6: We will tell you what it is, Mr. Parks. We have played your little game so far. Yes. But also, we are business people. We demand our contracts.
2: All right, all right, all right now. You'll get your contracts, all of you. They'll be made out tonight. All right. Well?
4: If you want to know the truth, we ain't sure that we want to go through with this business anyway.
7: Yeah, that's right. There's a rumor around town that this year Gene Wilson ain't no international star at all and never could be.
5: Yeah, how do we know that you're not going to find
4: him? I never had no Gene Wilson before. Oh, Jimmy. Hi, I'm sorry I didn't know.
2: Gene, that's right. Miss Wilson, these are the servants. I'm the trade people. In
1: how do you do?
2: I was just explaining to them their duties and all that.
3: Yeah, and all that.
2: Now, but you needn't bother with these domestic details. Now, suppose you listen to the radio in there. You'll find it hidden in an ashtray. Or something.
1: All right, Jimmy. And I'm very happy to have met you all. I'll see you all later. That is, I'll ring when I need any of you.
2: Well, who wants to back out now,
7: well,
2: huh?
7: We'll sign, all of us. Just give us our contract.
2: All right, in the morning. Now, suppose you all get back to work.
7: Yeah,
2: all
7: sure. Beautiful.
2: Yeah. Boy, every entrance is perfectly timed. Did you see their faces when they saw on that dress?
3: You should have seen your own. Where are you going?
2: I'm going into gym.
3: Wait a minute. What about that percentage list?
2: Oh, here they are.
3: Yeah. Jimmy, my boy, have you looked at this list lately?
2: Oh, what do you mean?
3: This total. You've given away 70% of it.
2: Well, I had to cover everything, didn't I? Besides, that leaves 30% for us.
3: That's not so bad.
2: No, it's 20% for me and 10% for you.
3: That's not so good. Hey, hold everything. I just thought, what about Gene?
2: Oh, my God. I forgot all about it.
3: Of course, I guess that don't matter. She's just going to do the work.
2: Now, quiet. I'll fix it. I'll give her 10% of mine.
3: Well.
2: And 5% of yours.
3: Well.
2: Now, you go ahead and line up these contracts. I've got to get Gene set for tonight.
3: Hey, Jimmy, wait a minute. Look, for the last time, don't do it.
2: Well, what are you talking about?
3: Oh, call it off. It'll break that kid's heart when she finds out you sold her down the river like this.
2: Well, so what? I said I'd make her a star, didn't I? Well, I will. Don't she care how?
3: But I got a hunch she does care, and so have you. Haven't you, Jimmy? Haven't you, Jimmy?
2: Now, I know what I'm doing. Yeah. I do know what I'm doing. Well, Terry, I thought of telling her the whole business, but can't you see what it means? If she learns about the percentage, well, she won't let all those people depend on her. She'll back out, and then where are we? Where is she?
3: Just where we were when we started.
2: Okay.
3: Can you tell her?
2: Yeah, I will.
3: Good. But it's pal to pal, break it easy. Because I got a hunch it's going to be something of that sort.
2: Gene?
1: Oh, hello. I saw him look from the balcony. I couldn't wait till night. I found the radio. I hope you liked it. Well, Gene, the way you look... Don't you like the dress?
2: Oh, yeah, I'll drop out. It's, oh, dress is swell. I mean, you and I. Oh, it's a swell dress.
1: Please, what time is it?
2: About 2, I guess.
1: That gives me 10 hours.
2: For 10 hours?
1: Until midnight. When this dress turns back into an apron, the limousine we came in, back into a pumpkin, and the chauffeur, well, what is it now? A pair of white rats? Ah, but there's just one thing you forgot, Your Highness.
2: What's that?
1: The glass slipper. I looked all through the closet, and they weren't there.
2: Look, Jeannie, I've got to talk to you, but I hate to have to say this, but, well...
1: Maybe I was wrong.
2: Huh?
1: About the 10 hours. Maybe it's now. Is that what that look in your eyes means, Jimmy? If you want to call it off?
2: Call it off? Oh, now, wait a minute.
1: Well, of course, if you do, it's all right, Jimmy. I don't blame you.
2: No, but you've got to understand. We can't go through
1: with it. I understand. I do. You thought it over, that's all, and you see that it won't work.
2: Well, it would work, but you see there are others. That is...
1: I'll go take off the dress. Jimmy.
2: Yes?
1: About the money you must have spent, this apartment, and your servants, and the dresses, I'm sorry.
2: Well, that's just the point, Jean. The money is...
1: You hate to lose it, I know.
2: Oh, no, I don't. I mean, I wouldn't if...
1: Jean, don't say any more, please.
2: Oh, Jean.
1: It's crazy. I mean, all of a sudden, everything is upside down. Last night, you were trying to sell me on this, and now I... Oh, there's something in me to take to try to tell you.
2: Jeannie,
1: you know what I did all last night? I lay awake for hours thinking of what you said. Of all the fun we'd have doing this thing together and of the ways I could help you. And I could, honestly, I could. Of course, there is the acting. I still don't know what I'd do before a candle. But with you to help me and about the lights and the makeup and the stories like we talked, maybe I... Well, it was an idea, anyway. You see, thinking that you had faith in me almost gave me faith in myself.
0: And you're going to keep it. Well, what's the matter with me? Jeannie, you're going
1: to
0: keep it.
1: Oh, Jimmy, I want to.
0: We will put this thing over, Jeannie, tonight.
1: Tonight?
0: Tonight, yes. You're going to wear that dress and you're going to the truck there.
1: Jimmy!
0: You're not alone. The Siamese ambassador is going with us.
1: The Siamese ambassador?
0: Yeah, you can laugh, but there'll be a lot of producers there tonight that won't.
1: But, Jimmy, I've never even met a Siamese.
0: Aha, you met this one.
1: Oh.
0: You remember Yama, that studio janitor that used to come around to the restaurant and get bicarbonates of so-so for Martin Rickey?
1: Not him.
0: The same.
1: But he's not Siamese.
0: Yeah, he is tonight. He's borrowing some oriental robes and some long mustaches from a cousin of his, and then... never mind. You wait
1: till
0: you see him.
1: Jimmy, this is crazy.
0: Sure it is, and so is Hollywood. Now, look, Jeannie, before this night's over, you're going to have a contract in those little hands of yours. A 5-year contract signed by Martin Rickey, president of Superba Productions.
1: Martin? Well, you said... Why, you can't get a contract from me. From him, you said he fired you.
0: Well, yes, he did, but that doesn't matter. He knows I never miss picking stars, and if he thinks that some other producer wants you, why, he'll sign you in a minute.
1: But how do we know any other producer will want me?
0: I'll see to that. But you'll have to help me, Jeannie. Now, if you ever acted in your life, you've got to tonight. You've got to look and act and sound like Jean Wilson I valued. The Jean Wilson who studied drama in every nation of the globe. The girl who's accustomed to eating with 6 ambassadors instead of 1. Now, how about it? Can you do it for me?
1: Can I do it? When it's for you, oh, Jimmy, you just watch me.

0: Oh, Perry, Perry, where are they? Now, something's happened to them.
1: They'll be here. You told Gene to hold off till it was late enough for all the big shots to have arrived.
0: I know. But listen, are you sure the conductor understands about that music?
1: Sure. The doorman's going to phone in. Will you quit worrying?
0: There they are. Boy, look at that crowd. Every eye on the door, Peck. Listen, this is perfect.
1: Yeah, if Yama doesn't trip over those mustaches.
0: Now, shh. Now, wait a minute. Look at them. Look at them, Perry. What a picture. The way that girl carries herself. Well, she's worth $1 million.
1: Maybe you're not so crazy after all. Martin Rickey over there is taking it big.
0: All right, here she comes. Come on, get up, Stooge.
2: Good evening, Mr. Park. And Mr. Perry.
0: Good evening, Miss Wilson.
1: Hiya. Good evening, Miss Wilson.
2: Gentlemen, may I introduce the Siamese ambassador, Dr. Chang Yananda, Mr. James Park.
3: How do you do?
4: Oh, being very pleased to...
1: Quiet, Mark. Don't talk. Just bow.
2: And Mr. Perry Burke.
1: And don't order ham and eggs.
2: Please, do be seated, gentlemen. How was it, Jimmy?
0: Perfect, kid. Perfect. We're assist. Now, just keep it up. Keep it up now.
1: Watch, Yama. Here comes the waiter.
0: Now, no English, Yama. No matter what happens, no English.
5: You wish to order now?
0: Yes. Miss Wilson?
2: A chicken sandwich and coffee.
5: And the, gentleman?
0: Miss Wilson, since Dr. Yananda doesn't speak English, I suggest you translate his order.
2: What?
0: Yes, you just...
2: Yes, of course. Yanasinaga, o onamanak silale tumak tuvarata?
4: Konoshiroi hago jima nan yitteruka wakke wakaranai, isage koch.
2: He'll have a ham sandwich on rice.
4: Nanimo yasen ga isage koch. Makizoshi iriko denshin bashira kimpira gombo to. Ya, arigatou gozaimashita.
2: With mustard.
5: Yes. And you, gentlemen?
1: Make ours the same without mustard.
5: Very well.
2: Jimmy, I can't.
0: Oh, you can. You're marvelous. And anyway, it won't be long now. You've got to move fast before he almost slips. Gene, would you mind dancing with Perry?
1: What do you mean, mind?
2: Of course not.
0: And then meet me on the balcony in about 5 minutes. Right now, I've got some important business to attend to. Hello, Colton. Wow, glad to see you. How are things over transnational?
6: Never mind, Parks. Get to the point. I've known you too long to think you came over here just to be sociable. Want to sell me that girl? Well, I might be interested.
0: No, you wouldn't. But I have got a little idea you might go for.
6: Yeah?
0: That is, unless you object to putting Martin Rickey behind the biggest eight ball in the history of Hollywood.
6: Object? When he's the guy that started double features? I could choke him.
0: Now, you won't have to, because Colton... I've got a way you can really put the hooks into Rickey.
6: Yeah, how?
0: Well, it's very simple. Now, in a few minutes, you just happen over to our table and offer Gene Wilson a contract with Transnational.
6: What? Well, how do I know she isn't a phony?
0: Well, I'll answer that one. She is a phony. She made three of the worst tests since talking, all in one. But you're not going to sign the girl, Colton. You're just going to bid for her.
6: Huh?
0: Yeah, now, it's like this. Rickey hasn't had his eyes off the girl since... Here you are.
2: Oh, it's perfect out here, Jimmy. Let's not go right back in. I'd much rather be Gene Wilson than Gene Wilson, if you know what I mean.
0: Okay, well, get your air quick. It's just about time. Oh, that's swell.
2: What is?
0: Well, I was just watching. Colton's come over to our table and start talking to Perry. Oh, if that doesn't bring Rickey over.
2: Who's Colton?
0: Well, he's head of Transnational Productions and Ricky's personal enemy number one, and he's interested in you, too.
2: Oh, maybe he'll give me a contract instead.
0: No, he won't. I told him how swell you are, just, you know, to get some competition for Rickey, someone to bid against him. And boy, is it going to work.
2: What am I offered, gentlemen, for the young girl? Strong, healthy? I have 1,000. Did I hear 2?
0: Yeah, you can kid about it if you want to, but that's how I'm going to do it. You see,
2: Look.
0: What?
2: A falling star. Oh, superstitious?
0: Oh, not a bit. Oh, I know it. Rickey, there he is. Come on, Gene.
2: Oh, wait just a minute. There's one question I've got to ask you.
0: Well, not now.
2: Now, Jimmy, now. Why, Jimmy?
0: Why?
2: All this for me.
0: Oh, I get it. Oh, you mean have I any crazy ideas about, I don't know, are there any strings to this? Well, Now, listen, Jeannie, I've been around long enough to know that business by itself, okay. Romance by itself, okay. When you try mixing them, they're dynamite. Is that right?
2: Oh, yes, Jimmy, that's right.
0: Yes, and this is strictly business. Oh, that reminds me. Now, you better sign these before we go in. Here's a pen.
2: Sign them? What are they?
0: Well, one's a blank contract, and when I get the terms set with Ricky, I'll fill it in and then get him sign it before we leave tonight, see?
2: You mean I sign the contract before it's even made out, before he has
0: it? Well, don't ask questions, Jean. Just sign it.
2: All right. There. But this one...
0: Yeah, that too.
2: What's this?
0: Well, that's a contract between us. That makes me legally your manager, see?
2: But we don't need that if we're going to do it together,
0: now,
2: Jean.
0: Will you please not argue, Jean? Now, we've got to get in there. I'm doing business, and you have to.
2: Well, wait just a minute, Jimmy. Let me understand. This means you're legally my manager, that you handle all my affairs?
0: Yes, of course it does. It makes me an official 10%er, you see.
2: Oh, then you get 10% of all I make for your services?
0: Well, yes, of course. That's part of it. Now, there's no hurry about that end of it, but the thing is, we can't talk now. Now, sign, Jeannie, so I can get in and get this deal set for you.
2: Yes. Jimmy.
0: Will you please hurry,
2: but I
0: Jeannie.
2: Want to tell... I mean... All right. There.
0: Okay, now let's go.
2: I'm not going in.
0: You're not going yet, well, but you've got to go in.
2: Aren't you my manager? What do I pay you for? Besides, I've done my parade act. They've seen what they're buying. Go ahead with your auction.
0: Well, don't be crazy.
2: I'm not being crazy. I'm being sane for the first time in 3 days. I'm not going in there.
0: But you... What's wrong with you anyway? Okay, stay here then.
2: Dean Wilson... You're a fool.
3: No, you're going to Hollywood. Well, you're foolish if you ask me.
7: You better go back.
8: 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I'll make you a star and together we're a cinch. 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
9: Sold.
0: Jeannie, look, I did it. Hold out your hand. There it is. 5 years, Gene Wilson. A 5-year contract with Martin Rickey as top star of Superba Productions.
2: When does my salary start?
0: Why, in a week. Why? Well, what a crazy question.
2: You know what time it is?
0: Why?
2: I can tell you. It's just 12 o'clock. But I'm lucky. Yeah, I'm lucky.
0: Well,
2: my coach hasn't turned back into a pumpkin.
0: Well, what are you talking about, Jean?
2: You wouldn't understand, Jimmy. It hasn't anything to do with business. Yeah, I'm lucky. I'm lucky in another way, too. I don't have to worry about glass slippers. My Prince Charming is sure to find me to collect his 10%. Well, I'm going home now. Good night, Jimmy. Paul.

Thank you. Thank you, ladies and gentlemen. I'm going to call Rosalind Russell and James Stewart out for a curtain speech in just a minute. But in the meantime, allow me to introduce one of the most important members of our 1847 organization, John Conte.

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1: Thank you, John Conti. Ladies and gentlemen, I'm sure you'd like a word from our stars, Rosalind Russell and James Stewart, before we ring down. Hey, wait a minute, you two. Where are you going?
2: Well, you see, Conrad, I've just moved into a new house, and I'm taking Jimmy home with me to help me shove the furniture around.
3: Yeah, that's what she thinks. You know, I've been making navy blue and gold for MGM right now, and for the past week, I've been bounced around the Rose Bowl by a whole football team, so I couldn't move an ashtray 10 feet, Ross.
2: Oh, you can't, eh, Jimmy? Well, you can try. Now, you can just try.
3: Well, all right. So long, everybody.
2: Goodbye, and thank you. Thank you, Conrad.
1: Thank you, Roger. Goodbye, Jimmy.

Ladies and gentlemen, you'll be interested to know that Rosalind Russell gave the name First Love not only to our play, but to the new 1847 silverware pattern. We hope you'll all be able to be back with us again next week. Au revoir, next Sunday afternoon.

Hollywood romance of Gene Wilson and Jimmy Parks, as played by Rosalind Russell and James Stewart, will be continued in the third episode of the 1847 Silver Theater production, First Love, next Sunday evening at 5 o'clock Eastern Standard Time, with Conrad Nagel directing and special music by Felix Mills. 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

0: 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It was written by an extremely talented young author, Ernest Kinoy. 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
1: I've been sitting in this ground floor window of ours for 23 years. Yes, ever since I can remember, I've watched the girls playing potsy on the sidewalk, the boys playing stickball, dodging the cars, shooting marbles in the gutter. I'm 23 now.
2: 23.
1: It was 6 years ago that I first saw you, Ruth. You were the new upstairs tenant. There was a big yellow moving van, the furniture, your father managing everything. I remember the first words your father ever said to me. The first words your father ever said to me were...
3: Hey, you. You in the window. This 791.
1: I
3: said, is it 791?
4: Somebody's asking him, mister. He's dopey.
3: Yeah? What do you know?
4: Yeah, he's a regular goof. Just sits there all the time.
1: I can't...
4: See? Like I said, he can't even talk straight. Yeah, it's 791, all right. You're moving in, huh?
3: Yeah. Say, the goof there, he ain't dangerous or anything, is he?
4: Him?
1: Nah.
4: He can't even get out of that chair. His ma even has to tie his shoes for him.
3: No kidding.
4: Yeah.
3: Okay, Ruthie, this is the right place. We're home.
5: What's wrong with a kid in the window, Pop?
3: Never mind now. Go find the super and get the key to the apartment.
5: He looks so funny.
3: Go on, you heard me. Find the super.
1: All afternoon, I watched your father and another man carrying furniture and trunks into the house. It was dark before the truck finally pulled away. The kids on the block were shooting bottle caps under the street lamp. And the ice cream man had been around twice.
5: Mom, I want ice cream.
6: Danny, it's getting late. Let me fix you for bed.
1: Oh, no, Ma, not yet. I'll stay up a while.
6: You had a long day, Danny. You should rest.
1: Ma...
6: All day you sat by the window.
1: Let me alone, will you?
6: You want I should get you some ginger? It's cold in the ice
1: cream. I don't want nothing, Ma. Just leave me alone.
6: So you'll call when you want to go to bed, all right? All right, then?
1: Oh, yeah, Ma, all right.
5: Tap, Shirley. Tap, Shirley, behind the garden.
7: Hello?
1: Huh?
7: Hello. My name's Ruth. I moved in today upstairs.
1: I saw.
7: Hey, do you mind if I sit on the stoop by your window?
1: No.
7: What's your name?
1: Dan.
7: What's wrong with you? You make funny faces.
1: Well, I can't help it.
7: Why didn't you answer Papa when he asked you a question this afternoon?
1: I have trouble talking sometimes.
7: Oh. Can you walk?
1: No.
7: Were you run over?
1: No, I was born like this.
7: You ain't really dopey, are you?
1: No, it's just I was born with...
7: That lady in the blue dress, she's your mother, ain't she?
1: Yeah.
7: My mother died last year. She had double pneumonia.
1: Oh, that's too bad.
7: Can a doctor do something?
1: For me?
7: Yeah.
1: Well, my mother took me to the clinic when I was four. They told her they couldn't do anything.
7: That's awful. What is it?
1: Well, the doctor said cerebral palsy. That means something isn't there in the part that tells the muscles what to do.
7: Oh.
1: That's what makes me make funny faces all the time.
7: You don't have to tell me if you don't want to.
1: Oh, I don't mind. You won't laugh at me, though.
7: No, I won't laugh.
1: The rest of the kids on the block do. I'm used to it, I guess. They call me Dopey Dan.
7: That isn't fair. It ain't your fault, is it?
1: No, it isn't my fault.
8: Ruthie! Ruthie!
7: Yes, Papa, I gotta go upstairs. I'll see you tomorrow, Dan.
1: Good night, Ruth.
6: Who is that you're talking to, Danny?
1: Girl from upstairs.
6: The one who moved in today?
1: Uh-huh.
6: She should shame herself with such a dirty face.
1: Her name is Ruth.
6: Such a nice neighborhood this used to be.
1: She looked straight at me, Ma.
6: So, she looked at you. You want I should put you to bed?
1: Oh, no. No, that's all right, Ma. I want to sit up a while longer. You go ahead. I want to think. I watched you grow up, Ruth. You washed your face now, and soon those long black braids gave way to a sort of soft tangle around your face. You went to Douglas Junior High School with the kids from the block, and after school you used to sit on the high brownstone stoop just outside my window and report on the day's activities.
7: The teacher don't like me, Dan. Right in front of the whole class, she said I didn't do my homework.
1: Well, did you?
7: Well, not exactly. I tried to.
1: You went to the movies instead. I saw you go by.
7: Well, Skip asked me to go. I don't see what good algebra does anyway.
1: Did you have a good time with Skip?
7: I guess so. We had a soda after. You never seen a movie, have you, Dan?
1: Well, Ma was going to take me once, but she couldn't get anybody to carry me.
7: It was a swell picture.
1: I'll see one someday.
7: What are you doing? I'm in school, Danny.
1: I don't know. Watch the street, I guess.
7: Don't you read?
1: Well, I can't turn the pages so good. I used to have a teacher come twice a week, but not anymore.
7: Hey, I know what. I'll read to you Saturday afternoon. I've got to read Ivanhoe for school anyway, and I just as soon read it aloud.
4: Hey, Ruthie!
1: That's Skip calling you.
7: I'll let him come over here if he wants anything.
4: Hey, what you doing, Ruthie?
7: Just talking.
4: The dopey Dan?
7: Skip Parsons, you shut up.
1: Oh, that's all right.
4: Sure, Danny don't mind. Do you?
1: No.
4: We're old friends, ain't we?
7: Never mind, Skip. You shut up anyway.
4: Poor girls are crazy. Ain't they, Danny?
1: See?
4: Danny agrees with
7: me. Why don't you go away, Skip?
4: I'll go when I want to. Say, Ruthie, all the kids in school are going up the river on the dayline Saturday. You're coming, ain't you?
7: I don't know.
4: Won't cost much. Look, I'll tell you what. You come with me, and I'll get your ticket.
7: Well, I was going to read to Danny on Saturday.
4: We're going to Bear Mountain. Joe Barker's father's giving a hot dog for the whole bunch.
7: I don't know.
1: It sounds swell, Ruth.
4: Yeah, it's a lot better than just sitting on a stoop reading all afternoon.
7: I don't know yet, Skip. I'll let you know.
1: You went to Bear Mountain with Skip, Ruth. I wanted you to. Skip was supposed to be very funny. He had an imitation of the way I talk and how my face moves. I never saw it, but all the kids in the neighborhood laughed every time.

Before we raise our curtain, we'd like to take time for a small speech. It amounts to this. Thanks. Thanks very much for your many, many, very wonderful letters in praise of our opening play, Long Distance. Bowing to your wishes, we promise we'll repeat it later on in this series.

0: Saturday afternoon, I watched the little kids unscrew the top off the fire hydrant and run around under the water.
1: Hey, Billy, jump to the top of the hydrant. Come on!
0: I thought of you on the boat with the wind blowing through that short tangle of hair. I think I enjoyed that trip more than you did. You came home way after 12, alone. The night was hot and the whole street seemed to be weighed down under a smothering blanket. You sat on the stoop, and even in the dark, I could tell you were crying.
1: I am not crying, it's just hot.
0: Well, I didn't mean anything, Ruth. Didn't you have a good time?
1: Sure.
0: Well, how come Skip didn't bring you home? Your father will be awful mad.
1: I don't care.
0: Well, what's the matter? You are crying, Ruth.
1: It's nothing, Danny.
0: Something happened on the trip,
1: didn't
0: it?
1: No, no.
0: It was Skip, wasn't it?
1: Oh, Danny.
0: He made fun of the way I talked.
1: I tried to make him stop, but he wouldn't. He only did it because they all laughed. But, Danny, it was awful.
0: You mustn't mind.
1: I hit him, Danny. I slapped Skip as hard as I could. And then I ran into the cabin.
0: Well, please don't.
1: I didn't come home with him. I couldn't stand it, Danny. I won't ever talk to Skip as long as I live.
0: Oh, they don't mean anything, Ruth. It's just that I'm different. Now, don't cry, Ruth. Please.
2: Is that you, Ruthie?
1: It's Papa.
0: He's been to Connolly's bar. I saw him go by around 10.
2: Ruth, answer when your father calls.
1: Yes, here. Papa. Danny, he's drunk. What'll I do?
2: Didn't I tell you to get home before midnight?
1: Papa,
2: Didn't I say before midnight? Didn't I?
1: But, Papa...
0: Mr. Gower.
2: What do you want? Well?
0: Ruth was here, talking to me.
1: No, Dan.
2: Oh, she was, huh?
0: She was talking to me. She was back around 11.
2: Why, you lying half-witted cripple?
1: Papa, don't you dare talk to Dan like
2: what?
1: That!
2: Why, you little...
0: Ruth!
2: Go on, get upstairs before I beat your head off.
0: Mr. Gower, you shouldn't
2: listen,
0: do that.
2: Listen, you overgrown idiot. If I didn't know that your mama has to even wipe your nose for you, I'd... Stay away from Ruthie, see? I don't want her hanging around her. Well, just stay away!
3: Danny. That was Gower coming home drunk again, Danny. Danny. You're crying.
0: No, Ma.
3: What's the matter? Can I do something for you? Danny, what are you crying for?
0: Nothing, nothing.
3: All right, so let me fix the pillow behind your back. It's all crooked.
0: Ma, stop it.
3: Danny.
0: I can't stand it any longer. Let me alone. Let me alone. Let me alone. But my mother fixed my pillow and brought me a glass of water and wiped the tears out of my eyes. I sat at the window staring out at the street. That night I dreamed I could walk. I was with you, Ruth, walking by the ocean. We were running hand in hand, sort of floating over the sand. Running, running. And then suddenly, I fell. I couldn't get up and you looked down at me and said quietly, "Cripple." I was screaming when I woke up and my mother came running. She insisted on sitting up with me all night. I didn't dream again. After that, you didn't come every day. You had a job after school, and I'd see you go out in the morning with your books and come back late in the afternoon. You weren't really pretty, I suppose. You always looked tired, and you took a long time climbing the stoop.
4: Hello, Danny. Isn't this a scorcher?
0: Oh, hello, Ruth.
4: Oh.
0: You tired?
4: Sometimes I think you're lucky, Danny. I get so worn out in the store, I fall asleep over my homework.
0: It gets tiring just sitting, too, Ruth.
4: Gee, you know what I mean, Danny. Here, I'll straighten your pillow.
0: Oh, it's all right.
4: Let me fix your collar, Danny. It's all twisted. Oh. There.
0: I couldn't reach it.
4: I'm sorry, Dan. I didn't mean to... You know.
0: Oh, it's all right, Ruth. I never mind when you talk about it or anything.
4: You're different from the other boys I know, Danny. Not only because you're...
0: Crippled. It's all right.
4: I mean, it seems like I can always talk to you. Papa doesn't seem to understand. Honest, Danny, sometimes I think you're all there is on the whole block that's real. I mean, I don't know.
0: I...
4: Danny, why is it you seem kind of good?
0: I don't know.
4: I mean, you seem so old.
0: Old?
4: As if you knew what was right. Oh, Dan, will you always let me talk to you?
0: Ruth?
4: I get so tired. I need you to talk to, Danny.
0: You sat on the stoop with your head in your hands, looking like all the sorrow in the world. And then you looked up and smiled at me, and I could see tears in your eyes. And I was glad, Ruth, glad you wanted me to listen while you poured out the troubles of your 18-year-old heart. The war was over now. There was a big welcome home streamer stretching from our house across the street to 794.
1: Daddy, look who's back! Look who's back!
0: It was Skip Parson on the sidewalk at the foot of the stoop. He stood looking up at me with his feet apart, leaning on a sort of steel cane that reached up beyond his right hand and clamped his arm by the elbow.
5: Hi, Danny.
0: Hello, Skip. Swell to see you.
1: Come on up and sit down a while on the stoop.
5: Sure, I got nowhere to go.
1: Hello, Skip.
5: Hiya, Ruthie. I guess I kind of joined your club, Danny. There.
0: I'm sorry, Skip.
5: Well, I still got the leg, even if it is all scrambled up. How you been, Danny?
0: All the same. You look great. I mean, except for the leg.
5: Yeah. But the surprise is Ruthie. She wasn't pretty when I went away.
1: I'm not now.
5: Sure you are. Isn't she, Danny? You ought to know. I leave it to you.
0: I guess so.
1: Never mind. What are the ribbons for, Skip?
5: Oh, free beers, mostly. They're good for at least a quart of Connolly's. Didn't you notice me weaving?
0: That's a combat infantry badge, isn't it?
5: Yeah. I'll tell you a secret. It's the only one that means anything to me. The other stuff is to sweep beautiful ladies off their feet.
1: Why didn't you write you were coming?
5: I didn't think of it. I guess I should have.
0: Well, you got home just in time, Skip. Ruth graduates high school tonight.
5: Hey, that's swell. Congratulations. But you should have told me. I'd have brought you a present or something, maybe flowers.
1: But Dan sent me flowers.
0: Why don't you go with her tonight, Skip? Mr. Gower's working. Ruth won't have anybody there.
5: Wasn't that?
1: Don't be goofy. You need somebody in the audience to clap when they call my name.
5: Oh, horny-handed Parsons, they call me. How's this?
1: Oh, I gotta go get dressed now. Oh, your flowers are swell, Danny.
0: I'm glad.
5: In about an hour, Ruthie?
1: Maybe a little longer. I'll try to hurry.
5: Well, I gotta shave. See you later, Danny.
0: Have a good time, Skip. I saw you go off together to the graduation. It was almost dark and the street lamp went on just as you passed under it. Oh, Skip was wrong. You weren't pretty, but the light caught the white flowers in your dark hair. They danced when you tossed your head and waved to me.
6: That's the Gower girl going to graduation.
0: Yes, Ma.
6: I think her father would come home to go with her.
0: He's working.
6: Working, not working. A girl graduates only once. Who's that with her?
0: Skip Parson. He came home today.
6: I already heard. It's a shame his legs, such a strong boy.
0: Oh, she looked nice, Ma.
6: She ought to. You made me buy expensive enough flowers. So much money for a little girl like that.
0: Oh, Ma.
6: Still, you're right. The father wouldn't get them, and on graduation, a girl should have flowers.
0: They were pretty. She had them in her hair.
6: Lucky Skip came home, so she had someone to take her. Everybody's got his troubles, and the whole world nothing but troubles.
1: Alice,
6: so, you want ice cream the next time the man comes around?
0: You came home late. I heard you both laughing quietly as you turned the corner. And when you passed under the street lamp, I saw the flowers in your hair wilted and yellowing. Skip had tucked one of them under his infantry badge, like it was a buttonhole.
1: Dan. Hey, Dan.
5: He's probably in bed.
1: Danny.
5: What do you want to wake him for?
1: I promised to tell him about graduation.
5: I'll give him a break. Let him sleep.
1: But I promise.
5: It'll keep till morning. Danny won't mind.
1: See, I wish he could have been there.
5: Why, didn't I clap loud enough?
1: Don't be silly, Skip. It's a... Oh, Danny's been something sort of special to me.
5: Oh.
1: Skip, it isn't fair.
4: Why should he be like that? It isn't fair.
5: Hey, take it easy. It's graduation night.
4: He said he was glad you went with me.
5: Sure. Danny's okay. Say, you're not in... I mean, Danny... Is...
4: Oh, Skipper.
5: Ruthie, let's walk down to the river. It's early.
4: I can't. Pop will be home from work soon. You'll get mad.
5: You've got lots of time. After all, you only graduate high school once.
4: Well, I really promise...
5: If Danny was up, he'd have answered.
4: But, Papa...
5: Your old man doesn't come home till 3. What do you say?
4: All right. Oh...
5: What's the matter?
4: My flowers came loose. Here, hold my pen.
5: Oh, they're drooping anyway. You might as well throw them away.
4: No, I'll fix the pin. I want to save them. There.
5: We can make it to the river and back before your father comes home.
0: I'd heard you when you called, Ruth. I don't know why I didn't answer, but I waited up till you came back. I wanted to be sure you got home safely. I was afraid your father would come home and find you still out, too. But he didn't. It was a week later when Skip came by again. He was wearing his old suit from before the war, but his arm was still braced against that twisted steel half crutch. He pulled himself up the high stoop.
5: Wow. It's quite a climb. Mind if I sit a while?
0: No.
5: Danny, you've got to help me.
0: Me?
5: I know I got a nerve. All afternoon, I sat in Conley's bar, trying to figure out how I had the right.
0: What's the trouble, Skip?
5: Well, remember when I was a kid, I used to call you Dopey Dan?
0: Yes, I remember.
5: Ruthie socked me for it once. I was imitating you on the boat coming down from Bear Mountain. She hauled off and socked me.
0: I knew about it.
5: Well, kids are like that, Danny. You know that, don't you? I didn't mean anything special. I was just, you know... There isn't an excuse.
0: Well, I don't mind anymore.
5: Look. I know it isn't anything like it. I mean, my leg and your trouble, they aren't in the same class. But this morning I saw two kids following me down the street making, like, my brace with a stick.
0: You'll get used to it.
5: No, that isn't what I mean. I try to figure how I come off to ask you to help. I wouldn't have had the nerve, but Ruthie told me you always were a friend.
0: Ruth?
5: Yeah. I need you, Danny. You're the only one who can help.
0: I...
5: What's the matter?
0: Nothing.
5: You see, it's her old man. He won't let her see anybody. He goes crazy every night when he's working because he can't tell where she is. She's scared of him, Danny.
0: Well, what do you want from me?
5: I gotta see her, Danny. I just gotta. She's gonna meet me over at the park. She told her father she's gonna read to you. He'll ask you, Danny. You've got to tell him she was with you.
0: I didn't know what to say to Skip, Ruth, so I stuttered like I always do when I get confused. Skip sat by the window and told me how pretty you were. You weren't really pretty, Ruth, even on graduation night with my flowers in your hair. I wanted to tell him there were lots of prettier girls, so many others. He could walk. He could find the others. Why did he have to come to me? Why did I have to help him? You stopped by my window before you went to meet him. You sat on the stoop the way you used to.
4: How do I look, Dan?
0: Oh, fine, Ruth. Just fine.
4: I'm going over to the park to meet Skip.
0: Yes, I know.
4: Oh, Danny, I love him. What's the matter, Danny?
0: Skip's a good guy.
4: He wants to get married and go to California. He knows a job out there where his leg won't matter. Only it wasn't for Papa.
0: Well, can't you just go anyway?
4: Yeah, but Skip and Papa don't like each other. Danny, why is Papa like he is? He's not really bad. He worries about me. That way, you know. And Danny, he don't need to worry. Why can't he be nice, Danny? Why can't he?
0: Ruth, I...
4: You've always been a friend, Danny. I've always been able to talk to you. Remember when I said I wanted to talk to you always?
0: Ruth, I can't even talk right, hardly.
4: Even if you couldn't walk or anything, you were my very best friend on the block. You were my best friend in the world, Danny. You could tell what I was thinking. You knew it without my saying anything. That's what I love about Skip, Danny. He's so gentle and sweet. Like you. Sometimes I think that you're the...
0: No, Ruth.
4: Oh, Danny, I'll write you often.
0: You're not going tonight, are you?
4: Tomorrow, maybe, if Skip wants.
0: I hope you'll be happy, Ruth.
4: Bend your head up, Danny. Well, your face feels hot, Danny. Are you all right? Have you fever or something?
0: No. No, I'm all right.
4: Your forehead's so hot, Danny. Tomorrow I'll say goodbye like always. Just like I was going to school or something. But you'll know, Danny, that it's...
0: Ruth, don't.
4: Goodbye, Danny. Oh, Danny.

0: who are you talking to, Danny? Somebody's bothering you, maybe. Danny, what's the matter? Why are you crying? That's no way for a man to act.
1: A man? A man who can't even button his shirt or tie his shoes? What kind of a man is that?
0: Danny.
1: What kind of a man that drools and stammers when he talks like a baby?
0: Danny, your mom isn't dead. You're my son. I lived in the house with you for 23 years.
1: Oh, please, Mama.
0: That skip part. You went 2 years to a war. Danny, your war went on from when you were born. I know. You're Ruth. She's going away. But you've still got to live.
1: Oh, Ma, for heaven's sake.
0: Oh, she goes away. Danny, it didn't take courage to live 23 years sitting in a window watching the world run and play games. A man. Could there be more of a man?
1: Mama. I love her.
2: So now I sit by the window and watch the street. All day I watch the girls jumping rope and the boys playing stickball. You wrote me, Ruth, but I didn't answer. This is the letter I write in my head. Even if I wanted to, I couldn't put it on paper. I'm 23 years old, and I can't hold a pencil in my hand.
3: 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Bill Redfield starred as Danny, and other members of the cast included Bernard Grant, Marilyn Erskine, Anna Karen, and Arthur Q. Bryan. 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

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It is the story of Myra, beautiful, gracious, charming, and without a soul. It is the story of Caleb, her war-wounded husband, and of Jeff, the other man in her life. We sincerely hope you'll be with us next Saturday when we bring you Of Unsound Mind by Harry W. Duncan, Attraction 3, Radio City Playhouse.

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1: Sometimes you take so much trouble making half their pudding, you forget to make
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1: Whatsoever house I enter, there will I go for the benefit of the sick. Whatsoever things I see or hear concerning the life of men, I will keep silence thereon, counting such things to be held as sacred trusts. I will exercise my art solely for you.
0: The story of Dr. Kildare, starring Lou Ayres and Lionel Barrymore. Metro-Goldwyn-Mayer brought you those famous motion pictures. Now this exciting, heartwarming series is heard on radio. In just a moment, the story of Dr. Kildare. But first, your announcer.

0: Now, the story of Dr. Kildare, starring Lou Ayres as Dr. Kildare and Lionel Barrymore as Dr. Gillespie.
1: Blair General Hospital, one of the great citadels of American medicine. A clump of gray-white buildings planted deep in the heart of New York, the nerve center of medical progress, where great minds and skilled hands wage man's everlasting fight against death and disease. Blair General Hospital, whose ministry of mercy reaches out from its quiet halls to the highways and byways of a huge metropolis.
2: Yes, sir, Doc. Many's the time Kildare rode with me in this ambulance. Of course, he was just an intern then, like you, before they made him a resident.
3: Interesting, Wayman. Well, keep your eyes on the road. Those are the police flares around the smash-up just ahead. She was unconscious when Wayman and I got there, Dr. Kildare. I couldn't bring her to.
1: Deep shock, Morton. She's had tetanus and a toxin, of course.
3: Yes, sir. 100,000 units. Leg looked pretty bad, so we rushed her right in.
2: Boy, I come in from Riverdale and nothing flat. You should have seen me, Doc.
1: I've seen you, Wayman. Nurse.
4: Yes, Doctor?
1: Blood plasma. Supplement with glucose intravenous.
4: Yes, sir.
1: Morton, how long had you been lying there on the road?
3: At least a half an hour, I imagine. Not much traffic out there this late at night.
1: Too bad. Might have made a lot of difference. Know who she is?
3: No, sir. No identification on her.
1: Driver's license?
2: No driver's license. No nothing, Doc. She must have been doing 70 when she met up with that tree.
1: Nurse, has Dr. Gillespie been called?
4: Yes, Doctor.
1: Will you check again to see that he's on his way?
4: Yes, Doctor.
1: If only we could locate her family. Got to have their consent.
3: For what? To save her life?
1: I guess it almost amounts to that, Morton. We have to protect the hospital. When we go into surgery, we've got to have consent from either the patient or next of kin.
5: So there. Looking for me?
1: Oh, yes, Dr. Gillespie. This girl should be operated on immediately.
5: What's wrong with her?
1: Circulation completely destroyed. One lesion gangrenous already. Not a chance of saving her leg.
5: Well, then what are you waiting for?
1: I haven't got consent.
5: Why not?
1: Because the patient's in no condition to sign. We haven't been able to reach her parents.
5: Looks like we're sort of stymied, Jimmy.
1: Yes. No, we're not. That girl's going into surgery.
5: You mean you'd amputate? Without consent?
1: If it's the only way to save her life.
5: Kildare, this girl is your patient.
1: Thanks, Dr. Gillespie. Nurse, prepare the patient for surgery.

0: morning, Dr. Kildare.
1: Good morning, nurse. Oh, how's our patient?
0: Miss Northrup, the amputee?
1: Yes.
0: Oh, no change, doctor. Despondent, uncooperative. Apparently no desire to overcome her handicap. It's been the same for 3 months now.
1: It's understandable. If I could only find someone who knows her. It's not easy for an attractive young girl to accept the loss of a leg.
0: You mean mentally, doctor?
1: Yes. Well, that's my problem. I'll go in and see her now. Good morning, Miss Northrup.
2: Get out.
1: Oh, I've had the same greeting for 3 months.
2: Leave me alone, Dr. Kildare. I don't want to see you.
1: Miss North.
2: Don't you understand? I hate you.
1: I do understand. But please, won't you tell me the name of some person you know, some of your friends?
2: I have no friends. And if I did have, I wouldn't want to see them.
1: But you'll need them when you leave here.
2: I'm not leaving here.
1: You can't stay here forever, you know. When you're cured, you must leave to make room for some other patient. Please, tell me their name.
2: No. And leave me alone.
1: Why won't you try to walk? Come on, I'll help
2: you. Don't touch me. You feel sorry for me. I can see it in your face.
1: I don't feel pity for you or sympathy. All I want is to be able to close the book on your case and mark it successful. I won't be able to do that until you walk.
2: How can you look at me and imagine that I'll ever be called a success?
1: When I look at you, I can't think of one reason why you shouldn't be. You have youth and beauty.
2: And on the debit side of my ledger, I have one leg. The books just don't balance, Dr. Kildare.
1: You'll only listen to me. You can learn to forget your problem. You will forget it in time. You must learn to walk. Just work with me. Give yourself a chance.
2: A chance, Dr. Kildare. That's very funny. A chance to go swimming again. A chance to go dancing. I'd do a very graceful rumba, Dr. Kildare. I'd rather die.

0: Nosey! Nosey Parker! Nosey!
1: Yes, Dr. Gillespie.
0: Nosey, why in thunder are you always poking around here when I don't want you? And as soon as I do need you, you're off in another country.
1: Oh.
0: Didn't I tell you to get Dr. Kildare?
1: He's on his way now.
0: Well, how long does it take a man to come down four flights?
2: Exactly 1 minute, Dr. Gillespie.
0: Oh, hello, Kildare. Get out, Nosey.
1: Oh, man.
0: Kildare? I hear you've been having trouble with that Northrop girl in Fort Wayne again.
3: That's right. Who told you?
0: Oh, I got my spies all over the place. Got your every move charted like a rising temperature.
3: Don't I know? Well, Miss Northrop is difficult, all right. I've done everything to induce a proper mental outlook.
0: Well, she certainly seems to be well enough physically and medically.
3: I should have been leading a normal life by now. Every day she stays here makes it worse for her. She thinks she can hide from the world for the rest of her life.
0: You've done everything you possibly can for her?
3: Yes. And it doesn't work. If only there was some way I could make her have faith in me. Believe in me. Believe that what I'm doing is best for her.
0: I think that perhaps it would be best for both of you if you got off the case.
3: No. If Miss Northrop succeeds in disposing of me, I'll be only the first in a long succession of doctors.
0: That's a good analysis.
3: It's not enough to save a patient's life if you also destroy the incentive to live. Amputating that girl's leg was a delicate operation that I had to perform. But getting her to accept the fact and find the ability to cope with it is an even more delicate operation. No, doctor. Deserting that girl now would be like walking out in the middle of an operation, leaving the patient helpless on the table.
0: I like to hear you talk like that.
3: If only I knew how to get to her. Win her over to my way of thinking. Must be a way. I must.
0: You'll find it, Jimmy. You'll find it. I believe in you.
4: Dr. Kildare calling. Dr. Kildare, report to the fourth floor immediately. Room 408.
3: See you later, Dr. Gillespie.

0: right in the world to see her. I know she wants to see me.
1: You want me, nurse?
2: Oh, Dr. Kildare.
0: They told me you were her doctor. You've got to let me in to see her.
3: Whoa, now slow down here a minute. Who is it you wish to see?
0: Marjorie Northrup. We've been engaged for over a year, doctor.
3: Where have you been for the last 3 months?
0: I was looking for her. Please take me to her, doctor.
3: What's your name?
0: Willard Mason. What's wrong with her?
3: She'll be all right.
0: Well, then you'll let me see her.
3: No. Miss Northrup has issued orders that no one is to see her. And the hospital has to abide by those orders.
0: No one will stop me from seeing her. Just tell her that Willard Mason is here, that's all.
3: No, it's no use. I think particularly you're the one person she's afraid to see.
0: What? Afraid to see me? Well, why?
3: Mr. Mason, she was in an automobile accident. It was necessary to amputate her right leg.
0: Amputate? No, not. I don't believe you.
3: You still want to see her?
0: More than ever. She knows how much I love her. She must know that what happened can't affect my feeling for her in the slightest.
3: You might consider that what has happened may have affected her feeling for you.
0: But at a time like this, Doctor, I should think she'd want to see me more than ever. She'd need someone to lean on.
3: I agree with you, but I'm afraid she won't. She resents pity and sympathy.
0: But I won't give her any. I'll just make believe that nothing's happened. I'll avoid any mention of her leg.
3: That's the one thing you mustn't do. It only makes it more obvious. You must try to understand what she's going through mentally.
0: I'm sorry, Doctor. It's such a terrible shock. Hard to imagine.
2: Pardon
0: Marjorie.
2: Dr. Kildare. Miss Northrup in 408 is flashing.
3: Certainly, nurse.
0: Room 408. That's where she is. Right up the hall.
3: Yes, but no. Hey, wait a minute. Where are you going?
0: Room 408. I'm going in to see her.
2: Don't go in there. Don't go in there. I tried to stop him, Dr. Kildare.
3: It's all right. We'll just wait here a minute. Come on, nurse.
2: Nurse. I'll have this man removed, Doctor.
3: Oh, no, leave him alone.
0: It doesn't matter, Marge. I love you. Marge, I've always loved you.
2: Don't look at me! Don't look at me!
3: I'm glad you told her how you felt, Nancy, but I think right now it'd be best for you to leave.
0: All right, Doctor. I will. Marge!
3: Please. Yes. Miss Northrup, surely you know now that what happened to you doesn't matter to him or anyone else. He still loves you, and if you love him, that's all that matters. Oh, please, try to understand.
4: He saw me. He saw me.
3: Yes, he saw you, and you've lived through it. When you lose the fear that you now have of facing people, you'll have won your fight. Don't you see?
4: I see. I see everything. You planned his coming here to humiliate me. I hate you, Dr. Kildare. I hate you.

0: Now we continue with the story of Dr. Kildare, starring Lou Ayres as Dr. Kildare and Lionel Barrymore as Dr. Gillespie.
1: Dr. Gillespie's office, Nurse Parker. What? Those clinical reports on rehabilitation cases? Oh, yes. Dr. Gillespie will be sending them back to you today. Certainly.
2: Afternoon, Parker. Dr. Gillespie in?
1: Oh, yes, Dr. Kildare. And is he anxious to see you?
2: Really? Trouble, Parker?
1: Trouble? Dr. Carew just left the office black as a thundercloud.
2: That's not an unusual occurrence in this office.
1: Dr. Carew was yelling that Gillespie had better let you off that Northrop case immediately.
2: Oh, I see. Thanks for the tip, Parker.
3: Parker! What's all the whispering for? Oh, you're there. Well, come in, come in.
4: Hello. Sit down. Now, tell me how you're coming on with the Northrop girl.
2: Well, Dr. Gillespie, I'm afraid I'm going to have to give up on this one.
4: Jimmy, you don't fool me. You've never admitted defeat in your life.
2: I haven't forgotten that Dr. Carew ordered you to take me off the case this morning.
4: Kildare?
2: No reason why you should get in trouble because of me.
4: I never get in trouble. I don't need anyone wiping my nose. I'll handle my own affairs in this hospital.
2: Just the same, I think I'd like to be relieved of the Northrop case.
4: Yeah. As a matter of fact, that fool Carew was just here. Laid down the law. Well, maybe just as well.
2: You know who'll be taking over?
4: Haven't assigned another doctor yet. Might drop in on the girl myself for a day or two.
2: Good. And you can disregard all the basic mental therapeutic treatments. I've tried. I pleaded and cajoled. I tried and appealed to reason and intelligence. I was cruel and cold. Nothing drew the slightest response.
4: Kildare, I've removed you from the case, but I can still ask a staff member to accompany me when I visit a patient.
2: Dr. Gillespie, I don't really know why I worried about you getting in trouble. You go looking for it. I'd be delighted to accompany you.

0: Well, how are you today, Miss Northrup?
1: Hello, Dr. Gillespie. What is Dr. Kildare doing here? I thought he was relieved of my case.
0: Well, now, Kildare is showing me round until another doctor is assigned to you. It's just procedure. I have to learn all the facts. Let's say Kildare is a guest.
1: Not my guest. Dr. Kildare saved my life when he amputated my leg. I preferred to die. So I'm not grateful to him for what remains of me.
2: Miss Northrup, since I'm no longer your doctor, may I just say one word as a friend?
1: As a friend?
2: Yes. You seem to feel you have no value in society, but believe me, you have a place. A worthwhile place, and it's waiting for you whenever you make up your mind that you're ready. The sooner, the better.
1: Dr. Gillespie, make him get out. I don't have to listen to him now, do I?
0: Certainly not. Well, you heard the young lady.
2: What?
0: Kildare, I'm beginning to get the impression that you were derelict in your duty. There's no reason for Miss Northrup to be in such an emotional state.
2: Perhaps I was the wrong doctor for her.
1: You certainly were.
0: You certainly were.
2: I tried my best.
1: Your best wasn't good enough.
0: Not good enough, Kildare. Not good enough. Do you understand?
2: Yes, I quite understand.
0: Miss Northrup, I promise you won't have to see Dr. Kildare again. Is that better?
1: Much better.
0: You know, there's no reason for you to remain in your bed. As your doctor, I recommend that you get around a little.
1: No. I don't want even you to see me in my condition.
0: God, I don't want you to go outside this room. I just want you to be comfortable here. Warm? Why not sit over near the window?
1: I won't leave my bed.
2: You mean you don't have the courage? You wouldn't even do it if you were alone.
1: You said I didn't have to listen to him, Dr. Gillespie.
0: That's right. Kildare, you'll report to my office when we finish here.
2: All right, Doctor.
0: And don't you ever dare to accuse Miss Northrup of not having courage. If and when she wants to go to the window, I am sure she'll do so.
1: Yes. Yes. I think I'd like to go there now.
0: Good girl. Good girl.
1: There.
0: Now we'll just push you over here where you can get a little fresh air. That air. Now, how does the outside world look to you? Going on as usual? Just as you remember it?
1: Yes. Everything just as I... It's horrible. Horrible. Oh. Take me back to my bed.
0: What's the matter?
1: Those girls playing tennis. I can't stand it.
0: Well, Kildare, isn't that blonde girl down there Evelyn Williams?
2: Evelyn Williams?
0: Yes, yes. Don't you remember?
2: Evelyn Williams. Yes. Yes, I do remember.
0: Look. Kildare, where are you going?
2: I think I may have found an answer to that problem, Dr. Gillespie. I'm going to see Evelyn Williams.
0: Yes. You may have found an answer, Kildare.

0: Miss Northrup, I brought someone to see you.
1: No. I've told you I don't want to see anyone. You're no longer my doctor. Why do you keep coming back to torment me?
0: It's only a social visit from someone who has a lot in common with you.
1: Really?
0: Evelyn Williams, I'd like you to meet Marjorie Northrup.
2: Hello, Marjorie.
1: How do you do?
0: This is the girl you saw playing tennis on the court under your window.
1: I can't see that we have anything in common there, Dr. Kildare. But you play a very good game of tennis, Miss Williams.
2: Thank you. I was doing quite well up to 3 years ago. Almost made the finals in the women's singles. And then I had to learn all over again.
1: Oh? What happened?
2: Why, I had an accident. An automobile accident.
1: You did?
2: Mm-hmm.
1: That's what happened to me.
0: Yes, Evelyn was a mighty lucky girl. She was out of the hospital and around again in no time.
2: I've often thought how fortunate I was not to lose both legs.
1: What did you say?
2: Oh, I'm sorry. I shouldn't have mentioned it, I guess. Was
1: you mean you actually have... Why, I don't believe it. This is another one of your tricks, Dr. Kildare.
0: No, believe me, it isn't, Miss Northrup. Although Evelyn certainly would fool anybody.
2: Oh, I'm very flattered that you seem surprised, but... Well, I'll show you. Here. Look.
1: Oh, it is.
2: It is. Oh, Margie, I understand. I was doubtful at first, too, and then amazed, just as you are. Now I'm only very, very grateful.
1: And you play tennis as well as before?
2: Mm-hmm. Almost. I dance and ride, too.
1: Oh, that's wonderful. Do you suppose... Do you think that I...
0: You could do the same? Certainly. It only takes a great desire and a little strength of will.
1: And maybe more courage than I have.
2: Courage? Maybe. But I just got lonesome trying to hide from people. And then one day I took stock of myself. People wear glasses and they aren't ashamed. My best friend Alice wears a hearing aid and she's perfectly normal. So I said to myself, what have I got to lose? Well, here I am.
1: Do you suppose you could teach me to walk?
2: I'd be very happy to. But there's someone who could teach you much better than I if you'd allow him to.
1: Allow him to? Oh, of course I will. Who is it?
2: Dr. Kildare.
1: Oh. Dr. Kildare?
0: Yes, Miss Northrup.
1: You've asked me so many times to try. I think I'd like to now.
0: Good. Evelyn, would you help her?
2: Oh, of course, Doctor. Margie, very simple. Here we are.
0: Now, stand up.
1: Oh, I can't. Evelyn, help me.
0: You'll need no more help now. Stand up.
1: I am standing.
0: Now, walk slowly toward me.
1: I can't.
0: Walk. You've been walking all your life. You have two legs, just as you always had. Walk.
1: Oh. I can't. I knew I couldn't.
0: Now, you did fine for the first time.
1: I'll never make it, never. I wasn't meant to walk again.

0: I can't wait all day for this party of yours to come off till there.
1: Mason should be along any minute, Dr. Gillespie.
0: Well, I feel like a fool sitting here in the waiting room of my own hospital. They'll be sending me out on an ambulance call if I don't look out.
1: Here he comes now.
2: Dr. Kildare, I rushed right over as soon as I got your message. Is there something wrong with Marjorie?
1: Not a thing in the world, Mr. Mason. By the way, I'd like you to meet Dr. Gillespie, our chief of staff.
2: Oh, how do you do, sir?
0: How do you do, young man? Dr. Kildare here is treating us to one of his dramatic finishes.
2: Has Marjorie asked to see me, Dr. Kildare?
1: Yes, she has.
2: Oh, that's wonderful. May I go in?
1: That won't be necessary. She's coming down the corridor to meet you now.
2: Marjorie. Oh, she's walking. Alone.
3: Will? Oh, Will.
2: Marjorie.
3: Darling, I'm so happy.
0: Sweet. Kildare?
1: Yes, Doctor.
0: Don't stand there gaping like an idiot. Come on, we've got work to do.
1: Of course, Dr. Gillespie, of course.

0: now, once again, the story of Dr. Kildare, starring Lou Ayres as Dr. Kildare and Lionel Barrymore as Dr. Gillespie.
1: Dr. Kildare, calling Dr. Kildare, report to the fifth floor.
2: Well, what are you waiting for, Kildare?
3: I thought I'd like to show you a little present I just received from Miss Northrup.
2: She sent you a present?
4: Mm-hmm. Girl must be ill again.
3: Read the inscription.
4: To Dr. Kildare, with gratitude, Marjorie Northrup. Very impressive.
3: She made one mistake.
4: Mistake?
3: Yes, it should have read, to Dr. Gillespie, with gratitude.
4: What in the world would she be grateful to me for?
3: You cured her.
4: Ah, you're talking nonsense, Kildare.
3: You planted Evelyn Williams in that tennis court, and you made sure Miss Northrup saw her.
4: Now, see here, Kildare. That's a pack of lies. Who told you a thing like that?
3: See you later, Dr. Gillespie.
4: Nosey. Nosey Parker, that's who it was. Oh, wait till I get my hands on that woman. Nosey! Nosey! Where are you?

You have just heard the story of Dr. Kildare, starring Lou Ayres and Lionel Barrymore. The story of Dr. Kildare is presented by arrangement with Metro-Goldwyn-Mayer, producers of the Technicolor picture That Forsyte Woman, starring Errol Flynn, Greer Garson, Walter Pidgeon, Robert Young, and Janet Lee. The program was directed by William P. Russo, with original music composed and conducted by Walter Schumann.

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1: Will afford some measure of protection for you. And if you're always as frank as you've been with me,

0: York, and once I'm there, I'll have the whole staff of a hotel to take care of me.
1: The staff of a hotel?
0: Yes, I wrote to the Manhattan Biltmore and told them to reserve their best suite for me, and I had a very nice letter from the manager. Oh. Why, he told me the whole staff would be at my disposal, and that they'd do everything in their power to make my visit pleasant.
1: Well, I think I'd better write down my name and my address in New York. There may be a few things that come up that I can help you with even better than the management of your hotel.
0: I was very careful with your address, Aunt Sophie. I tucked it away in my billfold, the one I kept right with my two manila envelopes. I was sure I'd want to look you up later because I liked you. But I was also sure it wouldn't be because I needed protection. What could happen to me in New York? Even before the train rolled into the station, everything was exciting and wonderful. And when I got off the train, well, that was just like something out of a movie magazine. I was following the red cap when the best-looking man stepped right in front of me.
2: Well, hello there.
0: Hello.
2: Welcome to New York.
0: Well, thank you very much.
2: Ladies and gentlemen, there are times when it's a real pleasure to conduct the meeting all-train show, and this is one of them. This young lady is one of the prettiest girls who has ever faced our microphone.
0: Well, is that what that thing is? A microphone? Like they use in regular radio broadcasts.
2: Oh, well, lady, rumor has it this is a regular radio broadcast. Haven't you ever heard of the program Meeting All Train?
0: No, I haven't.
2: Well, you've probably heard me on some other shows. I'm Ted Trent. That name's familiar, isn't it?
0: No.
2: Well, anyway, we're even. I don't know your name either.
0: Oh, I'm Verity Noonan.
2: Verity Noonan. I'll call you Verity if you don't mind.
0: I don't mind.
2: Good. Now then, where are you from, Verity?
0: From Noonan City, California.
2: Verity Noonan from Noonan City. Well, well. Your first visit to the big city, Verity?
0: Yes, it is.
2: Here for your annual vacation?
0: Oh, no. No, I'm going to live here.
2: Ah, if you can find a job, I guess. That's why most young girls come to New York.
0: Oh, I'm not so young. I'm 24. And I'm not looking for a job. I have enough money.
2: Oh, I'm afraid in New York your money won't go as far as you expected.
0: Well, I guess things will be more expensive here than they are in Noonan City.
2: You can bet your life on that. How big is your nest egg, Verity? $100, huh? 200?
0: No, I have over a million.
2: Over a million? You wouldn't be exaggerating just a little, would you?
0: I always tell the exact truth. My grandfather left it to me.
2: Yes, certainly, of course. And I guess you've come here to buy lots of pretty clothes and to see all the shows.
0: I've come here to find a husband.
2: Well, after this broadcast, I have an idea you may have more than one suitor. I might even get on that line myself. Where will you be stopping, Verity?
0: At the Manhattan Biltmore. I don't know my room number yet.
2: Well, Verity, it's been very pleasant having you on our program. You're the most refreshing thing that's ever happened to us. I have an idea that before this day is very much older, a few things will start happening to you.
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3: 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We return now to the second act of The Truth Pays Off.

0: starring Gene Cagney in the role of Verity Noonan.
1: It was wonderful at first. The manager of the hotel came out to the curb to help me out of my cab, and when I got to my room, everyone seemed so anxious to see that I enjoyed New York. Oh, I wasn't stupid about it. I knew that someone without money wasn't treated that way, but I didn't mind tipping, and I'd always expected to pay for the hotel suite and the clothes and the entertainment I'd come to New York to find. There were certain things, however, that I hadn't come prepared for.
2: I'm terribly sorry, Miss Noonan. Nothing like this has ever happened before. But we just can't control the crowd. And men, mostly. They all insist on seeing you.
1: Why?
2: I could call the police, I suppose, but the reputation of the hotel... I'm terribly sorry.
1: Oh, don't be sorry. I'm glad. I want to meet men.
2: But these men, they heard the broadcast...
1: Well, now, wasn't that lucky? Send them in.
2: You mean unleash that mob?
1: Well, maybe it would be better to see them one at a time. I could get to know them better that way.
2: Oh, I give up. Freddie, let them come in one at a time.
3: How do you do, my dear? Welcome to our city.
1: Why, thank you. My goodness, everyone's so nice. What's your name?
3: Well, I'm Mortimer Conway of Conway & Associates, members of the New York Stock Exchange.
1: Oh, I'd like to see the exchange. Could you take me?
3: Why, it'd be a pleasure to take you, my dear. I'm an old friend of your grandfather's.
1: You are? Mm. Did you know him in California?
3: Oh, that I did. We often did business together. He used to have me handle his stock transactions. And that's why I thought I'd come to see you first thing and see if I couldn't help you as a business advisor. Out of friendship for the family, of course.
1: Why, how nice. I suppose you heard me on the radio. That's how you knew I was here.
3: Oh, were you on the radio? Well, how pleasant. No, my dear. No, your family let me know you were coming.
1: Oh, did Uncle George write to you?
3: Yes, your Uncle George. George dropped me a line.
1: Oh, I'm just ashamed of you. Trying to take advantage of a poor, innocent girl.
3: Now, really, my dear girl.
1: Oh, you say your name is Mortimer Conway, but there's an L on your pocket handkerchief. I don't believe you're a member of the stock exchange because your shirt collar's frayed. Grandfather didn't believe in stocks, and I haven't got an Uncle George. Nick, Freddy? Would you believe it, Aunt Sophie? Out of over 100 men who were waiting in my suite, there wasn't one of them who told the truth. Everyone who came to see me turned out to be a fibber. That's when I got disgusted and called you. I knew you were honest, and I also suspected you were a pretty good cook. I was so glad that you invited me to dinner.
4: Just a small piece, Verity?
1: Oh, no, thank you. I couldn't eat another bite.
4: How about you, Steve?
5: Well, yes, I'll have another piece of pie, but not a small piece.
4: My nephew is the champion pie eater in New York City. Isn't that something to be proud of, Verity?
1: Oh, he must have some other claim to fame.
5: Well, I'll whisper you a secret. I don't earn my living that way.
4: He's a writer.
1: Oh.
5: And I don't earn much of a living that way either, but I will someday.
4: The public isn't educated up to his writing yet.
5: No, that isn't so. I'm not educated up to the public yet. But it'll come if I keep working at it.
1: Why, you mean that, don't you?
5: Well, of course I do. Let's not spend the evening discussing Steve Livingston and his career. I'm sure we can find something much better to talk about.
4: You know that I forgot all about a meeting I have for this evening? Do you think you two people could entertain each other?
1: Well, if Steve wouldn't mind, I'd love to spend the evening with him.
5: Well, I really should work, but I... Well, what did you want to do this evening, Verity?
1: Well, I have every evening all planned. I even wrote it down. Let's see now. This is Wednesday. Ah, well, I haven't seen the Stork Club yet, and I figured on that for tonight. After the theater, of course. And then I thought I'd like to see one of those late spots up in Harlem. pardon me.
5: I'm sorry, Verity, but I couldn't afford that itinerary.
1: Oh, I wouldn't expect you to pay for it.
5: Maybe not, but I would expect to, if I could afford it, which I probably won't be able to do for about 10 years.
1: Oh, I'm sorry. I suppose that was thoughtless of me. But I could postpone those things until next Wednesday. You see, I have the rest of this week all planned.
4: Where would you like to take her, Steve?
5: Well, there's a very nice free art exhibit at the Anderson Galleries. There's dancing on the mall, and if we walk both ways, I'll still be able to manage a pair of Cokes.
1: Well, that sounds wonderful, Steve. And it was wonderful. That evening and all the others. Because Steve took me everywhere that didn't cost money, and on the evening Steve had to work, I managed to see the parts of New York that could only be seen for cash. There were always people who were glad to take me as long as I paid the way, and I didn't mind. I wasn't going to be taken in by the phony noblemen or the impoverished Harvard men who wanted a steak for a string of polo ponies. But, of course, as you know, I did make mistakes. Remember when I got you out of bed in the middle of the night?
4: What in the world brings you here at this hour, child?
1: Someone tried to force his way into my room. I had to call the house detective.
4: Why, you poor child.
1: Oh, I was very sorry to see Cedric arrested.
4: You knew the person who was trying to break in?
1: Oh, yes, we were dancing at El Morocco earlier in the evening. Oh. You know, I wish he hadn't asked me.
2: To go dancing?
1: Oh, no. No, I asked him. I mean, I'm sorry he asked me where my $1 million was. I had to admit I kept it in my suitcase in an old manila envelope.
4: You don't.
1: I did, but not now. I took a taxi here and I brought the money with me. I want you to keep it for me.
4: Keep $1 million in the house? Not me.
1: What?
4: Now, now, you don't have to look at me that way, Verriton. I'll keep it in my war safe tonight, but in the morning it goes into the bank.
1: Oh, no. No, banks aren't to be trusted. Grandfather said so.
4: Verity, look at me. Now, your grandfather must have been a very fine man, and I'm sure he meant everything he told you for the best. But he couldn't have meant you to take everything he said quite so literally.
1: Oh, you're getting me all mixed up, and I'm mixed up enough without any help. Oh, promise me you'll keep my envelope here.
4: Well, I'll keep it for a couple of days until you get a chance to get unmixed. But only on condition that you don't tell anyone it's here.
1: What?
4: Oh, no, you don't have to lie. If anyone asks you, just don't answer. If you keep that cute little mouth closed, you won't get into so much trouble.
1: And I did keep my mouth shut, but I still managed to get into trouble. It was because I finally decided that what I wanted most was Steve. He was the only truthful one I'd met in New York. And there were other things about him beside that, too. You're very handsome, Steve.
5: Am I supposed to deny it?
1: Oh, no, no. That'd be dishonest unless you really thought you weren't. And, of course, you couldn't. I bet we'll have beautiful children. With you being so handsome and me being so pretty.
5: Is this a proposal?
1: Yes, Steve. I want you to marry me.
5: You aren't in love with me, Verity.
1: No. No, not yet. But you're the nicest person I've ever met. And I'm sure I'll fall more and more in love with you the longer I know you. And that's the truth.
5: I'm sure you think it is.
1: Well, it is. Don't you think you could fall in love with me?
5: Oh, I'm sure I could, Verity, but... But I told you before, it'll be years before I establish myself as a writer. I can't afford a wife, even one as pretty as you.
1: Oh, but I have enough money for both of us.
5: I know that, but I'm not willing to live on your money.
1: Why not?
5: Because if I didn't have to work for it, I'd never become a good writer.
1: Oh, but I'd help you. I'd even learn how to type.
5: Verity, if you were in the same boat I am, I'd probably hold my thumbs for luck and ask you to struggle along with me. But I'm afraid I wouldn't struggle very hard with $1 million in the bank. No, Verity, it won't work out.
1: You're turning me down?
5: I wouldn't put it that way.
1: But you'd marry me if I were poor. If I didn't have a cent, I could have you.
5: Verity, come back here. Verity!
1: And so I went back to the hotel and gathered all my things together and sent for a bellboy and my bill. I paid everything I owed. And then I went out and spent all the money I had left in the first envelope.
4: But how could you have spent all that money in a few hours?
1: Well, I bought lots of clothes. I won't need anything new for years now. And I bought some suits and things for Steve, too, so he won't be needing anything for a while. And then I bought lots of canned goods and everything else I figured Steve and I could possibly need during the next few years. I even bought a crib and a complete layette just in case. So... Now I'm broke.
4: Except for a mere $1 million.
1: Oh, that's why I'm here. I want you to give me the other envelope. I'm going to give that money to charity. Then I'll be in the same boat as Steve, and then he'll marry me.
4: Verity, charity's a wonderful thing. If you want to give some of your money to a good cause, I'm all for it. But let me put some of it in the bank for you. Both of us hope that Steve will be successful in his work, but if he isn't, you may need that security. You owe it to that child you've spoken about.
1: Oh... Yes, you're right. Grandfather used to talk about security, too. A nest egg, he used to call it. Oh, but I couldn't put anything away and not tell Steve about it. Why, that'd be lying.
4: It'd be a white lie, Verity. Believe me.
1: There aren't any white lies. Only black ones.
4: Well, it's up to you. But unless you tell Steve you've given all the money away, you lose it.
1: What?
4: You have to make that choice.
1: I don't want to lose him, Aunt Sophie. Hand me that phone.
4: Now we'll open the envelope and count the money and then decide how much goes to charity and how much goes into that nest egg.
1: Well, we'll have to hurry. Steve's on his way over. You know, he was a little angry when I told him I'd bought the wedding ring, too, but he forgave me.
4: Well, that was good of him. Shall I open it?
1: Please, I'm shaking a little. And not on account of the money, either.
4: Why, Verity, there's no money in here at all.
1: Just a bunch of paper cut so that it'd feel like money.
4: You suppose someone could have...
1: Look, there's a letter, too, in Grandfather's handwriting.
4: What does it say?
1: Dear Verity, until now I've never told a lie in my life. But I think sometimes...
6: Sometimes a white lie may be for the best. To the people in Noonan City, I'm a millionaire. But all I ever had, I've spent raising you. I know as I write this that I'll only have a few thousand to leave. I'm putting it in another manila envelope, which I'll give to you later in the day. And this one will contain your emotional nest egg. Thinking it contains $1 million, you'll have the peace of mind and the freedom from financial worries that'll enable you to see things clearly. With no worries about money, you'll be able to plan a good life. You'll select the work you want to do or the man you really love. No choice you make will be colored by a monetary consideration. I hope you'll forgive my deception. My love forever, your grandfather, Patrick Noonan.
1: Oh, I'm so glad, Aunt Sophie. I told Steve I didn't have a cent, and now I haven't told a lie.

0: And so the curtain comes down on the final act of this week's Stars Over Hollywood show, as presented by Carnation Evaporated Milk and starring Gene Cagney. In just a moment, we'll have news about next week's show. Meantime, how about a curtain call, Gene Cagney?
1: Well, thank you, Art.
0: Gene, you were splendid. Now, that's what I'd call a mature performance.
1: Oh, what a nice word, mature. Music to my ears after so long being thought of as the baby of the family.
0: Well, being the baby of the family is nothing to complain of, Gene. I know lots of babies, and they wouldn't trade places for anything. That steady diet of Carnation evaporated milk keeps them well satisfied.
1: Oh, I walked right into that one, didn't I?
0: You sure did, Gene, but never you mind. It's all to good purpose. You see, people really should hear more about the wonders of Carnation in bringing up baby. There's no milk so fine for forming good bones and good teeth. You won't find a better source of minerals and vitamin D. And it's doubly safe, because Carnation is first of all pasteurized and then sterilized after the can is sealed, which makes it extra easy to digest, too. So, when it comes to choosing the right food for baby, you can understand why 8 out of 10 mothers who use Carnation say their doctor recommended it. It's the milk every doctor knows. Right now, for you, Gene, in appreciation of your fine performance, this bouquet of red and white carnations, just like those pictured on every can of Carnation evaporated milk.
1: Oh, what beautiful flowers, Art. Thank you so much. Now, what about the show for next week?
0: Our star on next Saturday's Stars Over Hollywood show will be Lee Bowman, and the story is called The Love Tree.
1: Well, I certainly want to hear that, Art. But for now, it's goodbye, everyone.
0: Goodbye, Gene Cagney. The story on today's Stars Over Hollywood was written by Bud Lesser. Supporting Miss Cagney were Peter Leeds, Marjorie Bennett, Fred Howard, and Larry Dobkin. 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

0: again.
1: And now for the Carnation Company and Stars Over Hollywood, this is Art Ballinger suggesting that you be sure to listen next Saturday for Lee Bowman in The Love Tree. And be sure to see the George Burns and Gracie Allen television show brought to you by Carnation Evaporated Milk. 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
1: Sorry!
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1: Sorry!
0: 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And don't forget the hazelnut in every bite!
1: Sorry!
0: A hazelnut in every bite!
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0: 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Vincent Price, currently appearing in the 20th Century Fox picture Dragonwyck, will play his reverence, the Dean of Lourdes. Lee J. Cobb, soon to be seen in Anna and the King of Siam, portrays Dr. Dozu. And Pedro de Torcordoba plays Father Fomian. Today, you will also hear the magnificent musical score of The Song of Bernadette, composed by Alfred Newman, musical director of this program, and which in 1943 received a Motion Picture Academy Award. Now, in just a few moments, The Song of Bernadette. 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Today, Frigidaire will not interrupt this program for further product mention. Now, The Song of Bernadette.
1: To those who believe in God, no explanation is necessary. To those who do not believe in God, no explanation is possible.

0: is the story of Bernadette Soubirous, child of humility, daughter of poverty, living in squalor in a hutch that had once been a jail. Why was it given to this humble child to be the vessel of the great events that were to befall her? We do not know.
1: I am Dozu, doctor and scientist. I knew Bernadette Soubirous, and far from being a religious girl, she was in fact almost painfully ignorant of the dogmas of her own faith, to the infinite displeasure of her teacher, Sister Bozu.
2: Bernadette, never to have even heard of the Holy Trinity. Are you pert, indifferent, or only stupid?
3: I'm stupid, Sister Bozu.
2: You're pert. When His Reverence the Dean of Lourdes comes to visit us, I shall inform him of your pertness.
3: Yes, Sister Bozu.
1: Now, from Bernadette's own testimony concerning the amazing happenings that began in Lourdes, France, in 1858.
3: On February 11th, 1858, I, Bernadette Soubirous, was sent in company with my sister Marie to fetch firewood. While my sister crossed the river, I rested at a location known as Massabielle.
1: Massabielle. As a doctor, I'm qualified to speak with scientific loathing of that reeking place called Massabielle, the city dump, full of refuse and rubble. There, Bernadette waited at a dry rose bush at the base of a low cliff. The bare rose bush rustled in the bleak February wind. The icy river murmured in the distance. Then, strangely, the wind fell, and with it a strange, deep silence.
3: Marie! Marie! Do hurry back! It's getting dark.

A leaden pallor overcomes the winter sky. And from the wasteland of Massabielle settles a solitary stillness. But something, someone is there. Bernadette shivers. Although the air is deathly still, the rosebush shakes violently and is still again. And then, from the cavern in the cliff over her head, like the gold of powerful sunbeams dwelling there, an overpowering

0: Bernadette, what is this foolishness Marie tells me about your having seen a beautiful lady at Massabielle?
1: But a lady was there, Maman. She was there, and then she was gone.
0: Nonsense, child.
2: That's what I told her, Maman.
1: But she was there. Really and truly she was. She was all in white. And she wore a blue girdle. And she had a golden rose on each foot. She kept smiling and nodding at me. I've never seen anything so beautiful in all my life.
0: That's enough now. Golden roses on her feet and teeth.
1: But, Mama...
0: I'll have no more of it, Bernadette.
1: All right, Mama. But she was there.

0: Mama! Mama!
1: What is it, Marie?
0: Bernadette.
1: What about Bernadette?
0: She's been at Mazabiel again. Antoine Nikolai had to carry her out and into his mother's house. She's there now. She looks dead.
1: Mother of heaven, give me my shawl, Mary. Hurry. Bernadette, Bernadette, are you all right?
2: She's all right now, Madame Sibylle.
1: Antoine and I gave her some warm milk at once.
3: I'm all right, Maman. Really.
1: What happened?
3: The lady was there again today. She spoke to me.
1: Spoke to you?
3: She said, will you do me the grace of coming here each day for 15 days? And then she added, I cannot promise to make you happy in this world. Only in the next.
1: And to hear this, I ran through the streets like a mad woman. Come home with me, Bernadette. You'll be the laughing stock of Lourdes. Come, child.
2: Mother, as long as I live, never will I see anything as beautiful as the face of that girl as she lay there at Mazabiel. Oh, not even touch a being like that.

0: Dr. Dozu.
1: Your Excellency.
0: Monsieur Dutour.
2: Yes, Your Excellency.
0: As your mayor, I call upon your civic consciences. The girl Bernadette is making a laughingstock of Lourdes. The world will scoff at a town where spooks perform their medieval antics in caverns. Dutour.
2: Yes, Your Excellency.
0: You're the imperial prosecutor. Do something about it.
2: I should like to, but the girl goes to Massabielle, she kneels and says her rosary and goes home again. Is that unlawful?
0: But the girl is mad. Oh,
2: she's a religious fanatic.
1: Today I went to Massabielle and stood among her followers. Later I spoke to her, studied her closely. She's neither mad nor a religious fanatic.
0: Did you see anything in the niche?
1: No.
0: Didn't the crowd laugh at her?
1: No. There was something about her that precluded laughter.
2: I say this is a matter for the church, not the civil authorities.
0: The Dean of Lourdes insists that it is not a matter of the church.
1: Well, the Dean of Lourdes is going to have to deal with Bernadette herself today.
2: Hey, Doctor, what's that you say?
1: The girl says that the lady gave her a message to take to the Dean.
2: Well, gentlemen, the guards are with us at last. Perhaps now the church will have to take a stand in the matter, whether it wants to or not.

0: I see, Bernadette. So your lady wants the church to build a chapel at Master Biel.
1: Yes, Your Reverence.
0: When you see your lady next, tell her this. Say that the Dean of Lourdes wants her to perform a little miracle. He would like her to make the wild rose bush at the grotto bloom now, this last week in February. Do you understand?
1: Yes, I understand. I'll tell her. Good day, Your Reverence.
2: I, Dr. Dozou, was among the great crowd that watched and waited as Bernadette kneeled in the cold rubble of Massa Biel and requested a small miracle. In the winter twilight, the girl's face was aglow with adoration and ecstasy. Suddenly, she pressed her lips against the cold rock of the cliff, as though she kissed the feet of someone who stood there.
3: What hysterical nonsense. Dr. Dozou, shall we leave?
2: You may leave, Dutour, not I.
3: Now what? What's she scurrying about like that for? Is she quite out of her senses?
2: Bernadette seemed to be receiving some sort of directions from the invisible being on the ledge above her. And she seemed confused.
1: Where? To the fringe?
2: She started to the river, stopped again.
1: No. Not the river. Fringe. Oh. Oh, yes.
2: Manifestly, there was no spring. But suddenly, the girl plunged to the ground and began digging furiously in the sharp soil with her bare hands, smearing her hands and face with damp earth, then trying to drink it. It was too much for me and for her poor mother.
4: Bernadette! Stop! Stop it! Stop it! Oh, Bernadette, in heaven's name, come away. Come away.
1: No, Mama. I must wash myself at the spring.
2: But there is no spring, my child.
1: But there must be. The lady said so.
2: Take her home and put her to bed, Mother. I'll come later.
4: Come, Bernadette. Come, my poor child.
1: There is a spring. There must be. The lady said so. The lady said so.
5: Bernadette says there is a spring. There is a spring.
2: Hmm? And who are you?
5: Antoine Niccolo.
2: And did you expect the rosebush to bloom?
5: I believe in things, monsieur. One must.
2: Yes. How different from Dutour, the imperial prosecutor. He believes in nothing.
5: I don't care about Monsieur Dutour. I only care that Bernadette... Listen. Water.
2: Naturally, the river.
5: No. The sound comes from the grotto. Look! Look!
2: I looked. And yes. Yes. Live water snaking swiftly across the hard ground, out of the shadow of the low cliff. Water bubbling and gushing from the dry hole that Bernadette had scratched out of the hard earth with her bleeding hands. Water!
5: There is a spring. Bernadette knew. Come back, all of you! The lady was right! There is a spring!

0: next day, the good people of Lourdes thronged to Bernadette's spring to behold that miracle. But that night, I faced one of the unhappy realities of my medical practice. The infant son of Charles and Quasim Buhor, hopelessly ill and crippled since birth, was dying. When I arrived, Father Pomian, a young priest, was already there.
1: My child.
0: Please, Madame Orgo, it's best this way. The child would have dragged through life a hopeless cripple.
1: No! I want my child to live.
0: It's too late, Madame.
1: No! The spring! Give him to me! There's still time for the spring! I won't let him die! I want my baby to live!
2: She's heading for Marcel. After her!
1: My son, O Lord, oh, give him back to me. Take him. Oh, give him back to me. Take him. Oh, return him whole and strong to me, O Lord. O God. O King.
2: Stop! That breathing, what?

0: hallowed miracle. The processions of the afflicted poured into Lourdes, converged on the spring of Massabielle. And many were cured. And all our science stood speechless for a reason or an explanation. But if the scientific world was disturbed, so was the world of His Reverence, the Dean of Lourdes.
1: Bernadette, I sent for you to come here to the parish house. I must speak most seriously with you.
2: Yes, Your Reverence.
1: The thing that you have caused to happen at Massabielle has made Lourdes the center of world excitement.
2: It's not my doing, but the lady's.
1: Yet if these indeed are true miracles, and I believe they are, then you, Bernadette, are the rarest of mortal beings. Come in.
3: After you, Professor.
4: Thank you, Monsieur. Your Reverence, I am Dutour, Imperial Prosecutor for His Majesty Napoleon III.
1: I know that, Monsieur.
4: And this is Professor Galatine.
1: Professor?
4: Briefly, Your Reverence, I am Professor of Psychiatry and Neurology at the University...
1: I am afraid, Professor, that you won't find Lourdes a fertile field for your studies. This girl is not a lunatic.
4: If the child does not come with us willingly, we will invoke the law.
1: Good. And when the police come, I'll say, load well your guns, for your path lies over my dead body. Well?
4: Naturally, Your Reverence. The state should regret so untimely a death for the eminent Dean of Lourdes. Come, Professor. Good evening, Your Reverence.
2: Do they really think I'm mad?
1: Oh, no, child. But they will never give you peace again.
2: Once the lady said I could never be happy in this world. Only in the next.
1: Bernadette, a bishop's committee of investigation has admitted the possibility that you were chosen by the powers above. Do you know what that means?
2: No, Your Reverence, I don't.
1: It means that for the rest of your life, the wisest and greatest men of the church will be watching every move that you make.
2: Oh, no, I don't want that.
1: It's no small thing, Bernadette. Heaven chose you. Now there is nothing for you to do but to choose heaven.
2: I don't know what that means.
1: The convent at Nevers is full of peace and quiet. It is a beautiful and lofty order. Your old school teacher, Sister Bonsu, is there now.
2: Sister Bonsu?
1: I know. She never believed in you or your lady. But now, she must believe. She must.
0: So, farewell, Bernadette. Farewell to the world of young men and dancers, marriage and children. For who plays with celestial fire may one day be a saint. Farewell to home and friends, and to a young man who stops your carriage on the road to Nevers and hands you an armful of apple blossoms.
5: Bernadette, there was something I had to tell you.
2: Yes, Antoine.
5: Well, my mother is getting old. We're used to each other. I'm 34 now, so I've decided never to take a wife. That's what I wanted to tell you. Farewell, Bernadette.
2: Antoine, farewell.

0: For years, Bernadette works and studies at the convent at Nevers. No work is too repellent, no humility too great for her. She is a novice no longer, but now Sister Marie Bernard. And always, always she's under the cold, ascetic, doubting eyes of Mother Vauzou, her old school teacher. Until one day Mother Vauzou calls Sister Marie Bernard out of the courtyard to talk to her bitterly in her cell.
1: Sister Marie Bernard, why do you limp?
2: Oh, it's nothing, Mother Vauzou.
1: It gains sympathy from the others. Is that it?
2: Oh, no.
1: 10 years ago I doubted you. I have not changed. In our sacred history, the chosen ones have always been those who have suffered. Why then did God choose you? Why not me?
2: I cannot answer that.
1: I know what it is to suffer. Look into my eyes. They burn like the very fires of hell. Why? Because they need rest and sleep. My hands are gnarled. My body is wrecked and broken from serving God in humiliation. Yes, I have suffered. And if I have not seen the Blessed Virgin, how can you, who have never felt pain, dare to say that you have seen her?
2: I don't know why I was chosen. You are 1,000 times more worthy.
1: If I only could find some evidence that you have suffered, maybe then I could believe. Maybe then these monsters of doubt and hate would stop consuming my very soul. For the love of God, sister, is there some proof?
2: Perhaps. Perhaps I can help you. Here, if you will look at my leg, this is the reason that I must limp. You see?
1: Sister, forgive me. Forgive me, sister, forgive me. Forgive me.
0: I can't understand it, Mother Vauzou. In addition to that large tumor on her knee, she has advanced tuberculosis of the bone.
1: Go on, Dr. Dozen.
0: She must have had this affliction for years. The constant pain and suffering from this disease is much too horrible to describe.
1: And I wanted proof. I have my proof. May God pity me.
0: There is not much more. Bernadette Soubirous sinks rapidly now. The processions at Massabielle continue endlessly. And, miraculous to relate, one day one of the marchers is Dutour, the imperial prosecutor. Concerning this Dutour, I knew him to have an incurable cancer of the throat. There are many who tell me that they saw him that night kneel in the torchlights of Massabielle. Praying, who knows, now that Dutour is gone forever.
3: Oh, God. A hungry cancer's feeding at my throat. And I'm alone. Alone and desolate because I have believed in nothing. I have loved no one, not even myself. Pray for me, Bernadette, chosen one. In God's sweet name, pray for me. Pray for me, Bernadette.

0: sister Maddie than I. Bernadette.
1: Yes, my little Sue.
0: His Reverence, the Dean of Lourdes, is here.
2: We have been discussing a trip for you, Bernadette, to Massabielle, to the spring.
1: That is not possible.
2: And why not?
1: The spring is not for me. The lady said, I cannot promise you happiness in this world, only in the next. Spring is not for me.
0: But my dear sister,
1: I only wish to see the lady once more before I die.

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0: Thank you, Vanessa Brown, Vincent Price, Lee J. Cobb, and Pedro de Cordova for your splendid performances. This radio adaptation of the Song of Bernadette, which came to you direct from Hollywood, was written by Milton Geiger, with a musical score composed and conducted by Alfred Newman, and choir supervised by Charles Henderson. The entire production was under the direction of Robert L. Redd. Vanessa Brown soon may be seen in the 20th Century Fox production, Margie. 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
2: Ladies and gentlemen, the editor of the Elyria Weekly Gazette, Mr. Will Rogers, Jr.
3: Thank you. You know, doctors sometimes recommend golf as a benefit to health, and I've never understood why. 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
4: Rogers of the Gazette, offering you again transcribed another heartwarming story of a country newspaper and its friendly editor, and starring Will Rogers, Jr.

0: I'm Doc Clemens, a friend of Will's. Well, I'm not the one who prescribed golf for Will. I didn't have to.
1: The weather did it.
0: I can sometimes wish that Illyrians were as versatile as their weather. We mushed through the snows of the last half of December, slid through the freeze into the new year, and now, if you were dropped suddenly into the middle of Illyria and somebody handed you a palm tree, you'd be hard put to decide whether this was California or Florida. Balmiest sort of weather, giving rise to the balmiest sort of behavior on the part of the native. Maggie's as restless as a willow in a windstorm, or however it is that song goes. I've been acting a little strange myself. I made the jump from long underwear to my BVDs without my usual stopover with my medium-weight gear. And Will and Police Chief Mendenhall have practically taken up residence at the golf course.
2: Well, now, just think about it a while, Willie. It'd be kind of fun, wouldn't it?
0: Illyria is a winter playground?
2: Sure, where people come from all over to bask in the winter sun. It'd back Palm Springs and Palm Beach right off the map.
0: Boy, if it wasn't January, I'd swear the sun had got to you.
2: Of course, you'd need a bigger police force to handle all that influx of people.
0: Yeah, and I'd have to work harder.
2: Or maybe you'd just have to work, period.
0: Ought to resent that. Trouble is, it's true.
2: Oh, there's your ball, Willie.
0: So soon. I thought I really connected with that last shot.
2: You topped it. Your head's been beating the club all afternoon.
0: Yes, huh?
2: I told you. You swore I was wrong, and just to prove it, why, you did it again.
0: I could have kicked it further than that. Oh, well, I keep telling myself it's just a game.
2: Yeah, sure. Well, now, just relax and keep your eye on the ball.
0: Just relax. A nice, easy half swing. Ought to hold out from here if I do it right.
2: Hogan would.
0: Okay. It's good enough for Hogan. It's good enough for me.
2: Darn it, Wooly, you did it again. You looked up.
0: Did I?
2: You're so dad-blamed anxious to see where the ball's going. You look up before you even hit it.
0: Yeah, I'm going to have to watch that. Better get some help from Leland, I guess.
2: Well, he'll tell you the same thing I do, only he'll charge you for it. Keep your eye on the ball. Watch the club head hit the ball. Then there's plenty of time to look up and see where it went.
0: Yeah, I'll remember that.
2: Now, the way you do it, you see, it throws your timing all off.
0: Where's your ball, Will?
2: Sitting right up there on the green, about a foot and a half from the pin.
0: Hey, that's a nice lie.
2: Yeah, you bet it is. Say, where'd yours go anyway? I don't see it.
0: No, you can't from here. It's in the cup.
2: The heck it is.
0: That's one of the lesser advantages of looking up on your shots. I got to see it go in myself.
2: Well, how about that? Well, just be glad the advice I gave you was free. Next time, I'll keep my mouth shut.
0: No, you don't. Now, you're right, and I know it. Oh, don't bother, Will. I'll give you that putt.
2: I might miss it, you know.
0: I know, but I don't get to be magnanimous very often. Witness, we played 18 holes. You won all but this one.
2: Okay, thanks. I'll take it.
0: Don't mention it. You know, you were right about me and working, too. Illyria needs a chief of police like Hogan needs golf lessons.
2: Oh, I was just kidding, Willie.
0: I know, but I'm not. Old Lud Hatch didn't get a snootful about four times a week. Illyria wouldn't need anyone in the department.
2: Maybe you're just good insurance, Willie.
0: Yeah, maybe so. A really smart newspaper man would probably expose the whole soft setup. Could be a big story, too, because it's the same way in the county. We're just too blamed law-abiding around Illyria to need sheriffs and deputies and police chiefs and like that.
2: Now, don't tap me, Willie. It's been a dull week for news.
0: Well, come on in the clubhouse. I'll buy you off with a nickel drink.
2: I'll accept the bribe. Gonna play again tomorrow afternoon?
0: Sure. Unless a crime wave hits.
3: Oh, Willie, I was just coming out to look for you.
0: Oh? Your office just called.
2: Well, that crime wave's probably hit, Willie.
0: Well, can I use your phone?
3: Sure, help yourself. How's the game, Will?
2: Oh, pretty good round.
3: Which one of you hauled out on 18?
2: Wooly did, with the worst form you ever saw. I told him not to top the ball. Sure enough, he topped it right when he did it.
3: How'd you hit?
4: No. No, don't say any more on the phone. I'll be right there. Don't talk to anyone about it till I get there. Well, right away. Bye.
0: Will, I gotta go back to town right away.
2: Something wrong, Wooly?
0: I can't talk about it. I just gotta move, quick.
2: Well, wait a minute. I'll go with you.
0: I can't wait, Will. This is big.
2: Hey, wait! I'm coming with you.

0: Did Wooly get here yet, Libby?
1: Chief Mendenhall is in his office, Will, and you can't go in there.
0: What do you mean I can't go in there?
1: Just that. He's very busy, and he's not seeing anyone. Most especially, he is not seeing the press.
0: Oh, come on, Libby. Since when are you taking things so big?
1: Since things got so big, Mr. Rogers. Now, if you'll just run along, the police department is very busy.
0: Now, look, Libby, it's me, your old friend Will. You don't have to put on any acts. Remember me? I was with Wooly at the club when he called in here. Now, what's up?
1: A very great deal is up. But you don't need to lounge around here because I will not tell you anything.
0: I never saw you act like this. Who's in there with Wooly?
1: Perhaps someone. Perhaps no one. I am not at liberty to say.
0: What did you mean a while ago when you said, most especially, he's not seeing the press?
1: Most especially, he is not.
0: Why?
1: I believe the customary term is no comment, Mr. Rogers.
0: Will you just tell Wooly that I'm here?
1: I will not tell him you are here. Now, Will, I have tried to tell you. We are very busy
0: and
1: here.
0: All I want to know is what you're so all-fired busy about. Now, if you just tell me that,

0: Gordon, if you had any idea what... But as I said, no comment.
1: Libby, you'd better call... Oh, I didn't know you were here, Will.
2: Should have figured I would be, the way you took off from the club.
1: Hmm.
2: Willie, now what's this all about? Libby's acting like Horatius at the bridge.
0: I have not said a word, Chief Mendenhall. Not a syllable have I breathed.
1: All right, Libby. We must try to stay calm now.
2: She's breathed a lot of syllables, Willie, but they haven't made any sense to me.
1: And they're not likely to, Will. Libby's acting in the line of duty, and so am I. We're not talking to any representatives of the press.
2: Oh, forget the press. Just tell me what's going on around here.
1: Sorry, Will. No comment.
0: You see, Will, my exact words.
2: Now, half an hour ago, we were playing golf, and you were practically running off at the mouth. Why now do you have
1: half
2: to clam...
1: Half an hour ago, things were different, Will. You'll just have to take my word for it, because I'm not going to say any more.
3: Chief Mendenhall?
1: I'm Chief Mendenhall.
3: Oh, I'm Adams. I called you a little while ago.
1: Oh, yes. Yes, indeed. I'm right in my office. Where we won't be disturbed, Mr. Adams. Libby, call the, well, you know.
0: The sheriff?
1: Yes, Libby.
0: Oh, sorry. Awfully sorry, Chief.
1: Quite all right. Just do it quickly now. This way, Mr. Adams. Mm-hmm.
2: Willie.
1: Now, Will, that will be all. Absolutely all. Don't make my job any harder than it is.
0: Harriet. Will you get me the sheriff, please? And rush it.
2: Who's this guy, Adams?
0: I am on orders, Will. I am trying very hard to do my... Sheriff Peterson? He's here.

0: And I tell you, Maggie, it's either the biggest thing that ever happened in Elyria, or Wooly and Livy are the biggest hams I ever saw.
1: Well, what did that fellow look like, that Mr. Adams?
0: Oh, average-looking sort of guy, about my age and height, medium complexion. No one I ever saw before.
1: Did he have on a gray suit?
0: Yeah, I think he did. Why?
1: He was here about 15 minutes ago.
0: Here? What did he want?
1: It must have been the same person. He didn't give his name. Just ask if you were here. I told him you were at the golf course and that you'd probably be back in about an hour, and that was all.
0: I wonder what he wanted with me.
1: I don't know. He didn't say any more. Didn't leave his name. Didn't say he'd be back or call. Just tipped his hat and left.
0: Oh, that's funny. We didn't get any more wire service stuff today by any chance.
1: Only what you saw this morning. The last mail's in. Unless they sent something special.
0: No, they probably wouldn't do that. They'd call if they had anything important.
1: What are you thinking, Will?
0: Well, if it were kind of a manhunt on or something like that was centering around Elyria, why, they'd have it if it had been released. I think I'll call Crowley over in the city and see if he can give me a line on this.
1: You think this Mr. Adams is a cop or something?
0: Could be. Harriet must be out for coffee.
1: Stay with it, Will. I think she's just slower than usual today. I had an awful time getting her a while ago.
2: Number, please.
0: This is Will, Harriet. I want to place a call to the city.
2: Sorry, Will. All the circuits are busy.
0: All of them?
2: That's what I said. I've never been so busy in my life. First time I ever envied an octopus.
0: What's keeping you so jammed up?
2: No, you don't, Will. My lips are sealed.
0: What?
2: I've been sworn to secrecy and under oath, practically. Can't divulge to you absolutely nothing.
0: Fine, fine. Look, call me when you get a long-distance line clear, will you?
2: Can't promise a thing, Will. Today, you're better off with your own carrier pigeon. Oh, I gotta ring off now, Will.
0: Well, that's just dandy.
1: You can't get long-distance?
0: Nope. Everything's tied up. I swear, I'm beginning to think this is something big.
1: Will... There he is.
0: Who?
1: Mr. Adams. He just walked by outside.
0: Maybe he can clear this thing up. Hey, Mr. Adams. Mr. Adams.
3: Yes? You speaking to me?
0: Yeah. My name's Rogers, Mr. Adams. I was in Chief Mendenhall's office when you came in a while ago.
3: Oh, yes. You also run the local paper, don't you?
0: Oh, that's right. The Elyria Gazette. Oh, I understand you were in my office asking for me.
3: Yes, I was. The young lady said you were out playing golf.
0: Yeah, I was. Well,

0: Well, you were asking for me. Here I am.
1: Yes, well, it wasn't important, Mr. Rogers. Sorry to bother you.
0: You didn't bother me. Yet.
1: Well, I find I won't have to now. It's true, I was inquiring about you. But that was before I talked to Chief Mendenhall.
0: What's he got to do with your talking to me?
1: Just about everything.
0: You mind telling me who you are, Mr. Adams? And what the devil's going on in Elyria all of a sudden?
1: Well, I don't mind telling you who I am, Mr. Rogers. But I get the impression that your chief of police and your sheriff would mind very much. Sorry. But any statements will have to come from them. And if I were you, I wouldn't plan on any.
2: What makes you think you'll get any more out of the sheriff than you did out of Wooly?
0: I don't know that I will. But for one thing, Livy isn't guarding Pete's door. Anyway, I'm not getting anywhere with Wooly. Maybe I can crack Pete.
2: Well, it's almighty mysterious to me.
0: What brings you to the courthouse, Doc?
2: Oh, just the regular meeting of the county medical board. To tell you the truth, I always hate to come over here. This courthouse is more like a mausoleum than the mausoleum.
0: Yeah, it's pretty quiet, all right. Well, for...
2: Well, the liveliest tomb I ever saw.
0: I tell you, Doc, there is something going on in this town.
2: Why, I haven't seen so many men since my old division had its last encampment. Hey, Will, look. Isn't that Wooly up there by Pete's door?
0: I don't see him.
2: Yeah. Pete's with him right now. Just came out of his office.
0: Oh, yeah, I see him now. Well, here I go, Doc.
2: If you learn anything, call me after supper, will you? I'll be home.
0: Yeah, sure, Doc.
3: All right. Let's have it quiet now. Now, just form a single line, and we'll get to you as soon as we can. That's the way. Try to keep your voices down. We'll move a lot quicker if you just stay in line and keep quiet. If you have any questions, we'll try to answer them when you get up here.
0: I have a question, Wooly.
3: Yes, what... Now, Will, don't start that all over again.
0: You got a pretty big turnout. What's it for?
3: No comment, Will.
0: Now, Wooly, I got some rights myself, you know.
3: And they do not include interfering with a duly designated authority of peace officers. Now, I'm not saying any more, Will.
0: Well, I am. I got several paragraphs I haven't touched on yet.
1: Excuse me. This where they're swearing in extra deputies?
3: Why,
0: that's a good question, fella. I hope you get an answer to it.
3: Yeah, it is. Just step to the end of the line. Thank you.
0: Extra deputy for what, Wooly?
3: All right, Will. I'll tell you this much. This is big. And we can't afford a news leak, if you must know, for security reasons.

few weeks from tonight, moving to this time, Kathy and Elliot Lewis will again be on stage at the Star's Address. And now we continue with the second act of Rogers of the Gazette.

0: Come on, Harriet. Get with it now. Come on, come on.
1: Ah, morning, Will.
0: Oh, hi, Maggie. Look, will you run over and wake Harriet up? I think she's fallen asleep at her post.
1: Sure, if you're serious.
0: I'm very serious.
2: All right, all right. Number, please.
0: Golly, Harriet, where have you been?
2: Oh, don't be funny, Will. It's too late at night.
0: It's morning.
2: So hail to a bright new day. You want something, Will?
0: I want the same thing I've wanted all night. A nice, clear, long-distance line to the city.
2: You should have drove there, like I told you earlier. You'd have been there and back by now.
0: Okay. Just give me a line.
2: Can't do it, Will.
0: You mean to tell me they're still all tied up?
2: Nope. Count three free ones at the moment. But they're all on priority.
0: Priority? Now, what the devil for?
2: Go ahead, keep yelling at me. Maybe it'll keep me awake. Only I can't give you a line. Now, if you want to take it up with the chief of police or Sheriff Peterson or that fella at the hotel, I can give you a local line.
0: What fella at the hotel? You mean Mr. Adams?
2: He may be Adam for all I know. Lord knows he's running this show and in a grand manner.
0: He is, huh?
2: Yeah. And, Will, pleasant as it is to chin with you, I got my work to do.
0: Okay, Harriet. Sorry I woke you.
2: Oh, someone had to. Bye, Will.
0: Goodbye. Now, how do you like that? Now you can't get a long-distance line out of here without a priority.
1: Will, I couldn't get it out of my mind all night. It's like the Martians or the Venusians had landed and taken over. It's kind of creepy.
0: What I can't get through my head is all this secrecy. If there's any kind of an emergency, why, it seems to me the people ought to be alerted to it.
1: Well, I don't like to panic. I haven't any idea who I'd call, but just knowing you can't get a long-distance call out of here is driving me crazy.
0: Well, I'm going over to the hotel and talk to that Adams guy. I don't know who he is, but Harriet says this is all his show.
1: You want me to keep trying to get a line?
0: Yeah, you might as well. And if by any miracle you should get one, call Crowley in the city and try and find out what's happening here.
3: Yes? Oh, it's you, Mr. Rogers.
0: Okay if I come in?
3: Well, sure, sure. Come on in. Sit down if you like.
0: Thanks. Now, Mr. Adams, I understand I got to get your permission to make a long-distance phone call.
3: I'm afraid you've been misinformed.
0: You mean it's okay with you if I call the wire services in the city to try and find out what's going on in my own town?
3: It's perfectly all right with me. Of course, Chief Mendenhall and Sheriff Peterson might have some objection, but I don't.
0: You mean you're acting on orders from them?
3: No, I don't mean that at all. But if some priority system has been set up about telephone calls, I assume that's been done under their authority.
0: On orders from whom?
3: Mr. Rogers, I'd like to answer your questions, but I'm afraid I can't. The feeling is that the public interest is best served this way.
0: Well, now, I know a little bit about the public interest, Mr. Adams. It seems to me that all this secrecy, swearing in new deputies, and the way folks can't call out of town if they're a mind to, seems to me that this runs counter to the public interest, unless there's an awful good explanation for it.
3: Well, you can take my word for it. There's a good explanation for it.
0: I might be inclined to if I had any idea who you were. Ordinarily, a man's word means a lot to me.
3: And I'm sorry, but I can't tell you who I am.
0: You know, I can't help wondering what would have happened if I'd have been in my office yesterday when you came by to see me.
3: A lot of things would be different. If you'd been there, you'd know everything I know, or at least a good part of it. Maybe you ought to tend to business more, Mr. Rogers. Maybe you shouldn't play so much golf.
0: Maybe. Don't you think that people have a right to know if there's some emergency situation around here?
3: Well, that depends. That takes us back to the public interest again. Sometimes it's best that they know, and sometimes it isn't.
0: Is there an emergency situation here, Mr. Adams?
3: Yes, you might call it that.
0: Now, just supposing I could get a call to the city. Would the wire service men, press associations and so forth, be able to tell me what I can't find out right here?
3: Well, it's possible. I'm not really sure of that myself, but it is a possibility.
0: You know, you're not being very satisfactory, Mr. Adams.
3: I know. And that's because I can't be, just yet. I'm afraid I'm not your man. I've told you before, ordinarily, I wouldn't mind talking it out pretty thoroughly with a man like you, Mr. Rogers. But, as it is, I'll have to respect the wishes of your sheriff and your chief of police.
0: Mm-hmm. Well, just suppose this. Suppose Doc Clemens, he's a doctor here.
3: Mm-hmm.
0: Suppose he had an emergency come up and had to call out of town. Would he be able to get a priority?
3: Well, if I had anything to do with it, he sure would. But I've tried to tell you, and you just don't seem to believe me.
0: I know. That'd be up to Wooly and Pete.
3: Yes, that's right.
0: Yeah. Well, I don't suppose we'll run into each other again, Mr. Adams.
3: Oh? Can't tell, Mr. Rogers.
0: No. Believe me, I'm going to try and work it so we don't.
3: Okay, Mr. Rogers, but if I can be of any more help...
0: No, no, thanks. As a favor, just don't help me anymore.
4: For all that's holy, will you cool off and quit snapping at the air? Apoplexy doesn't become you.
0: Yeah, you go over there and talk to him. And see if you don't come back mumbling to yourself.
4: I don't want to talk to him. I don't even want to talk to you, Will. I'm on my siesta.
0: Well, get off it. And call Wooly or Pete. Tell them you got to make a priority for an emergency long-distance call.
4: Tell them what? Why, I need no such
0: thing.
4: Well,
0: I do, Doc. I got to call Crowley at the city and find out what's up, or I'm going to go off my court. I don't stand a chance of getting a priority, but you can.
4: Here, now, wait a minute. Let me get this straight. I'm to call the local authorities and requisition a long-distance line in the name of a medical emergency just so you can find out something those same authorities don't want you to know.
0: That's the idea. Now, come on.
4: I will. I'm surprised at you.
0: Why?
4: Because you're asking me to do something unethical. Goodness. And if you'd stop to think, you'd know you were.
0: Oh, all right, all right.
4: And if you can spare me that injured look.
0: Yeah, sorry, Doc. I tell you, though, this thing's got me. I never ran into so many brick walls in my life.
4: Oh, I know. Frustration is about as, well, frustrating as anything. But, son, I don't just see what you can do about this except to simmer down about 60 points of blood pressure and just let things be a while.
0: Now, it's the way they've gone about it. Wooly especially. No comment. No comment. We can't risk a news leak. Security reasons. Doc, I've run the Gazette for 7 years, and I never ran into a no comment from anyone in Elyria before. Wooly or Pete are usually dying to get their picture in the paper.
4: Well, first time for everything, they say.
0: Just chuck the platitudes, will you? You complacent guys kill me. Listen, you ought to be glad you've got an editor around here who's willing to fight for the freedom of the press.
4: Yes, Will.
0: If it weren't for the press, by golly, yeah, the people of Elyria...
4: Right,
0: now, let
4: right,
0: me tell
4: all
0: you...
4: All right, Will. Go fight right. for it. I'm convinced. You don't have to shout at me when I'm on my siesta, do you? Now, skedaddle with you. Go hit a golf ball.
0: I will. My golly, it's the one thing I can do. And today, I bet I hit it a mile.
4: Don't get sore at me, Will. I can't help it.
0: You're the pro of this club, at least until the next director's meeting. And you're telling me that I can't play golf?
4: Will, I'm sorry. This isn't my idea. I tell you, I can't help it.
0: Oh, you can't help it. I suppose you're just following orders in the public interest.
4: Well, yeah. Yeah, I guess I am.
0: Leland, how long have you known me?
4: Ever since I came here. You know that. 5, 6 years.
0: Have you ever seen me throw a golf club or get rowdy or break up the joint or walk into the ballroom floor with my spike shoes on or anything like that?
4: No. No, I haven't, Will. You've always been a model member. One of the best.
0: Well, take a look then, boy. I'm just about ready to make up for lost time.
4: Well, now, darn it, take it easy.
3: Something wrong, Mr. Rogers?
0: Oh, you again.
3: And I told you it might happen.
0: Well, I'm licked. You got it fixed so I can't work. I can't call out of town. I can't play golf. And I can't even ask you why.
3: Oh, you can ask.
0: Yeah, that's right. I'm free to ask, just like you're free not to answer.
3: That's right.
0: And you'd like nothing better than to tell me about it, only your hands are tied by the local authorities.
3: You know, you don't seem to need any answers, Mr. Rogers. You've got them all.
0: Yeah, I'm one of the brightest fellows around.
5: Well, everything all right, Adams?
3: Oh, everything's fine. except Mr. Rogers here. He seems to have a problem.
5: Oh? What's the matter, Will?
0: Nothing. Nothing at all. Except I'm fixing to hit someone or something, and I'm getting less particular all the time about who or what it is.
3: Sounds to me like Mr. Rogers is pretty tensed up about something, Chief Mendenhall. I'd recommend a round of golf, wouldn't you?
5: Best thing in the world for you, Will, if you are all wrought up about something.
0: If I am. Wally, I don't know what you're up to now, but I'm in no mood for your little quips.
5: Well, okay. How about some golf, then?
0: I don't know now. I'm pretty particular who I play with.
5: Huh? Well, this would be quite a foursome, Will. It'd be you, and Leland, and me, and...
0: Mr. Adams? No, thanks.
5: No, no. No, I had someone else in mind.
0: Yeah? Well, whoever it is, he'd better show up quick. Well, I'll be... Hello, Mr. President.

just heard Rogers of the Gazette, starring Mr. Will Rogers, Jr., with Parley Bear as Doc Clemens and Georgia Ellis as Maggie Button. Our story was written by Kathleen Height and produced and transcribed by Norman MacDonald. Featured in the cast were Vic Perrin, Harry Bartell, Herb Ellis, Michael Ann Barrett, and Eve McVeigh. The special music for Rogers of the Gazette was composed by Renee Garagank and conducted by Wilbur Hatch.

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1: And he wished to sell you a kangaroo, Mrs. Cotsman?
2: He did. He did. I can't help it, but I swear it's the truth.
0: Luke McCoy may have been short of some of the virtues, but he had a good heart and a long memory. And that explains how he won his greatest case. Because, as James Aswell's story shows, he made a promise to Martin.

0: There you are, Mr. Luke. One cup of java. Anything else I can get for you?
1: No, thanks. Not right now. You're open late tonight, aren't you?
0: Just getting ready to close up, sir. Only one customer besides yourself. Excuse me a minute, will you?
2: How much I owe you, Fred?
0: Let's see now. 65, 67 cents altogether.
2: Ain't that old Luke McCoy just come in now?
0: It sure is. A great old guy, too. The best district attorney Riverton ever had. He always was a sort of boyhood idol of mine.
2: Ain't he the one who dressed up like a ghost to scare confession out of the green blanket woman? Remember that case?
0: Yeah, that's him, all right. He used to win a lot of cases with crazy tricks like that. Oh, he was great, I'll say. In them days, he could have had anything he wanted. Congress, a high judgeship, maybe even governor. But he just wanted to stay here in Riverton and win cases with those goofy stunts. They never failed to.
2: Yeah, he's not so well off now, is he?
0: No, I guess not. He folded up after his wife died. Oh. Took a drink for a while and just plain quit.
2: Tough. Well, here's your money, friend. Good night.
0: See you tomorrow. How's the coffee, Mr. McCoy?
1: Fine, my boy, fine. Young man, I have some news for you. Next week, I'm taking up residence in the county poor farm.
0: Poor farm? Mr. Luke, you can't do that.
1: Why not? It will complete the cycle. I came to Riverton with nothing, and it is appropriate that I should leave it to enter the poor farm in the same condition. You know, I drew up the charter for that institution, and I was careful to include a provision in small type that room should be made for Luke McCoy any time he felt like become non-paying guest.
0: But, Mr. Luke, after all the successes you've had, you can't end up like that. Look, the small loan will tide you over.
1: Thank you, my boy, thank you. Just put the coffee on my account, and that'll be fine. Good night, Fred. Excuse me, young lady.
0: What can I do for you, miss?
3: How do? Is he Luke McCoy?
0: That's right.
3: Oh, I wanted to speak to him. I didn't have the nerve right then. Say, do you reckon you'd get my sweetheart out of jail for $5?
0: I don't think Luke McCoy's practicing right now. He hasn't been for some time. Who is your sweetheart, young lady? And who are you?
3: He's Tony Swift. I'm one of the Roan girls, Lila Roan.
0: Tony Swift. Say, I remember him. He's Mark Swift's son, isn't he?
3: That's right.
0: Mark Swift was a pretty close crony of old Luke McCoy, if I remember right.
3: Yes, while Mark was alive, they were very good friends.
0: Listen, you go around to Mrs. Duper's boarding house and tell Luke McCoy that Tony Swift's in trouble. I think he'll help you. If he won't, I'll put in a word for
3: him. Oh, thanks.
0: By the way, what's Tony Swift in jail for?
3: For stealing chickens. The trouble is, he really did steal them.

0: Hello, Mr. Luke. Did you see Lila Rome last night?
1: Some coffee, young man. A stimulant, please. Yes, I saw her, all right.
0: And you'll help Tony?
1: Thank heaven you sent her. I'm going to try and get that boy out of jail. But I'm scared. I'm scared I can't do it. I'm all blown empty now. Once when I was so young, thoughts and dreams, I could wait until the day before the trial and know it would all fit together suddenly and I'd know what to do. I always did. But now all that old fire is gone.
0: Here's your coffee, Mr. Luke.
1: You remember Mark Swift? He died in jail where he went for manslaughter. I promised him I'd look after Tony, and I meant it, too. I meant it sincerely and truthfully, but... Well, I got absorbed in myself and my own unhappiness, and I forgot about his boy.
0: Well, you couldn't help it, Mr. Luke. You had your own troubles.
1: I wonder if that's any excuse. Well, I'm going down to the jail to see Tony now. You want to come along?
0: You betcha. Wait a minute, Paul, lock up.
1: Trouble is, my confidence is gone. If I'd had this case 15 years ago...
0: What did the kid do?
1: Well, he got to drinking beer with Ivy Waters, and Ivy bet him he couldn't steal 3 chickens from Luella Coxman's hen house. So Tony did it, and Luella saw him. He didn't say so, but I suspect it was more than just a bet. I think he was hungry.
0: But 3 chickens, Mr. Luke, that can't be much. Why don't we offer to pay for them?
1: 3 chickens, yes. But they seem to have been Luella's blooded stock, young man. Valued at
0: $150. $150? What? That's grand larceny.
1: Right. Poor Tony can get 2 years. Funny thing, Luella lives in the old Swift home. She bought it for practically nothing at auction after Mark went to jail. Of course, Tony was thrown out. I can't think that I let her do that to Mark's boy.
0: Well, here we are. Let's go in.
1: Hello, Lila. You here?
2: They wouldn't let me come, so I waited for you.
3: Hello, Luke. What are you doing here?
1: Well, if it isn't District Attorney Hume. I came to see a client, Tony Swift.
3: Visiting hours are over.
1: You're here, aren't you?
3: I'm District Attorney. I've got a right to be here.
1: I believe under the law I'm entitled to see my client.
3: Can that stuff? You haven't got any client. You're just patrol wagon chasing. I'm sick and tired of hearing what a wonderful District Attorney you used to be, Luke. Now, beat it, we'll pull you in for vagrancy.
2: Don't you dare talk to Mr. McCoy that way. He's a fine, good man, and you aren't. I know about you. You were on a secret payroll for $500 a month, and you didn't work for it at all. Everybody knows it.
3: Young lady, you're a little hysterical, aren't you? Well, let him go back and see the prisoner chief. Maybe it would be a good thing to have that stumblebum go into court and pull down some more of that McCoy legend.
0: Okay, Hume, if you say so.

0: Here he is. Don't take too long.
1: Hello, Tony.
2: Mr. McCoy. Hello, Lila.
3: Hello, Tony.
2: Hi, Fred.
0: Hello, Tony.
2: Gee, Mr. McCoy, I'm glad you came. I won't be here long now, will I?
1: Well, not long. What's your bail?
2: Well, Judge Finney's holding me without bail. You see, I pleaded guilty. I did steal the chickens, you know.
3: But, Tony, why'd you ever pick Luella Coxman's prize chickens? Don't you know you can get 2 years?
2: Yeah, that's what Hume told me. You see, Mr. McCoy, a friend and I were in Giretti's barn. He was treating me to a couple of bottles of beer. We were going to hitchhike to New Orleans next morning and join the Navy.
0: But you've never stolen anything before, Tony.
2: Well, it may seem funny, but taking the chickens, going there, it didn't seem wrong at all. That used to be our house, you know. And it was just like going home.
1: You were hungry, too, weren't you?
2: Well, yeah, maybe a little.
1: I betrayed my trust.
2: What, sir?
1: Nothing, nothing. Now, listen, you'll change your plea to not guilty. We'll get you out of this, Tony.
2: Oh, sure. I knew that as soon as you came.
1: Did you get the money, Fred, my boy?
0: Yes, sir. $50. The most I could save up on short notice.
1: Good. I've got $100 here. I've been saving it a long time now. It's my funeral money.
0: Now, here's Luella Coxman's house. Do you think your plan stands a chance of working?
1: I doubt it, but we can try.
0: He's coming.
4: Well, what do you two want?
1: Madam, we won't disturb you long. It's about those chickens of yours you lost the other night.
4: They were not lost, Mr. McCoy. They were stolen by that wicked Tony Swift. I turned the flashlight on him and recognized him with my own eyes.
1: You couldn't have been mistaken.
4: Mistaken? I have very good eyesight, and I've never told a lie in my life. I've never found it necessary.
1: I wish I could say the same, ma'am.
4: That Tony Swift stole 3 of my finest, my darlingest, my prize-winning hens, and roasted them in the woods.
1: Would you set a price on them?
4: Price, indeed. They were practically priceless. However, if you must calculate in dollars and cents, I'd say at the least $50 apiece. At the very, very least.
1: Well then, ma'am, my client wishes to repay you and apologize. Here's $150 cash. Of course, now you'll drop the charges against Tony.
4: Oh, no, Mr. McCoy. My sense of duty wouldn't let me do that. Let that boy go free? No, sir. He must go to jail. He's got wicked blood in him. He'll probably end up by killing people, just like his father did. I'm going to see that he stays in jail. Good night.
1: No hope from her. She's determined. She wronged the boy by grabbing his property. She'll never forgive him for that.
0: Well, we can't give up, Mr. Luke.
1: Give up? No. I've got to save that boy.

0: Morning, Fred. Say, is this town stirred up?
1: Yeah? You mean about the trial?
0: I mean the trial, all right. Hey, it's better than the last election for governor.
1: Well, why all the fuss about Tony Swift?
0: You know as well as me it ain't Tony. Everybody's anxious to see what Luke McCoy's gonna pull at the trial. Bill Hume's fixing to cook his goose for fair. Sure looks like he can do it.
1: You wait and see. I bet Luke has a trick or two up his sleeve yet. He'll make a fool out of Hume when the trial comes up.
2: Hey, Fred, Mr. Few in the bank room asked me to tell you to see him. He said right away.
1: Mr. Few, the banker? Wait a minute, Slim, I'll be right back.
3: Come in.
1: Oh, Mr. Few, I heard you wanted to see me.
3: Hello, Fred. It's about some business. I hate to bring the matter up, but we have your note for that $500 you borrowed a year ago.
1: Oh, well, yes, but I'm not due to pay that for another year.
3: Yes, I know, but the bank directors had a meeting yesterday, and they decided they wanted the money sooner.
1: But I can't meet that, Mr. Few. What, it'd ruin me. Besides, you told me yourself I had plenty of time.
3: I know, but it's out of my hands now. Oh, as a matter of fact, Fred, it's all because of this trial business. You've got yourself mixed up with Luke McCoy and Tony Swift, and certain people don't like it for it.
1: Certain people?
3: I mean Luella Cox. She's one of our directors, you know.
1: You mean she's trying to make me stop helping Luke? Oh, but you can't let her do it, Mr. Few. You've always been swell to me.
3: There's not much I can do against her, Fred. Well, I tell you what. I'll give you a few more days to pay up. If Luke wins the trial, Luella probably won't want to mention anything about it again. And that means your note, too.
1: But if Luke loses...
3: Then you'll have to pay, even if you lose your restaurant.

0: Here you are, Hume. Have another.
1: Thanks. That's enough.
0: All right. Well, Hume, do you think you'll get a conviction on young Swift?
1: Thank you. Don't be ridiculous. Case is open and shut. McCoy won't even be able to get started.
0: How about a little bet on that?
1: Yeah.
0: Well, let's make it a sporting proposition.
1: Bet? All right, if you want me to take your money. How much?
0: Well, since you're so sure, let's make it 5-1 on $100.
1: $100? Small fry, pal, small fry. Make it $1,000 and I'll give you 10-1.
2: Hello, Mr. Luke. Glad to see you drop in. How are things going?
3: Not good, young man. Not good. Trial's Monday. I couldn't get a postponement. That boy seems certain to be convicted.
2: Now, don't talk like that, Mr. Luke. Think. You're doing it for Mark. You promised him.
3: That's so. He was the grandest guy in the world, Mark was. Quick-tempered, but square. He killed a man and died in jail. He could have gone free, I think, but he wouldn't plead the circumstances on account of Tony.
2: Besides, I'm in on this thing now, too.
3: You? How?
2: Among other things, the inspector for the State Board of Health came in today and argued as how I seem to be violating almost all the regulations of the sanitary code.
3: That dirty Phil Hume. That's some of his work.
2: That's the way politics works, Nervleton.
3: You know, I keep thinking about those two kids, Tony and Lila. They're so confident and young. They've got a great freshness. But it won't last. 2 years in jail will just about kill that boy's quick smile. And now you're in it, too. Fred, I'll smash Phil Hume if it's the last thing I do.

0: Fred. How you been?
1: Oh, Lila. Say, have you seen Mr. Luke? He hasn't been around for 3 days, and I'm worried.
0: Worried about him? Say, forget it. He knows how to take care of himself.
1: Well, you know, tomorrow's a trial. By the way, have you seen Tony?
0: Just left him. I was visiting him all day. We've been having a fine time making plans.
1: What kind of plans?
0: Well, it's like this. Monday, Tony goes free. We get married on Tuesday. Then he enlists in the Navy, and after the war is over...
1: Hey, hold on. Don't be too sure about all that. I'd hate to see you disappointed. Things don't always work out so easily.
0: Oh, but they do. They do for Mr. McCoy. He was with me over the weekend. That's why you didn't see him. We went to the circus.
1: You what?
0: I treated Mr. McCoy to the circus at Crescent City. Next to marrying Tony, that was the thing I wanted to do best. Gee, it was swell. There was even a band, and we saw everything there was to see.
1: Well, where'd you get the money?
0: Oh, I had $5 saved from selling eggs, so I took Mr. McCoy. He was sad the first part, but the circus cheered him up. Toward the last, he began to laugh his head off. And afterwards, he sent me home on the bus by myself.
1: He sent you home by yourself? Lila, he hadn't been drinking, had he?
0: Oh, maybe he had one or two, I don't know. What's the matter? You aren't worried about anything, are you?
1: No, I'm not worried.

0: Court will please come to order.
1: Case of the state versus Anthony Swift. Judge Finney presiding.
0: Mr. Hume, the jury's been selected, has it?
2: Yes, Your Honor.
0: You any objections to the jury selection, Mr. McCoy?
3: None, Your Honor.
0: Then the case will proceed.
4: You sure the jury's all right, Mr. Luke? You know, one of them in there owns a chicken farm. Hillside was Luella Coxon for sure.
5: Everything's under control, my boy. Just me.
0: Call your first witness, Mr. Hume.
2: I call Chief of Police Pearl, Your Honor.
1: Yes, I only swear to tell the truth, the whole truth, nothing but the truth.
4: He's called 10 witnesses so far, Mr. Luke. Luella Coxon makes the 11th. How many have you got?
5: Just one red, but an important one.
2: Now, Mrs. Coxon, you say you were awakened in the middle of the night by a noise in your henhouse.
6: That's right. It was about 12:30.
2: Then what did you do?
6: Grabbed a flashlight and went out to see what it was. Just as I got to the gate, I saw someone trying to scramble under the fence. And he had 3 of my prized chickens under his arms.
2: Yes, yes. And then what?
6: I flashed the light at him, and I saw him as plain as day. For Tony Swift's all right, just as sure as he's sitting over in the corner there making faces at me.
2: No mistake about it, Mrs. Coxon?
6: No mistake.
2: It was Tony Swift.
6: Yes, it was Tony Swift.
2: Your Honor, the state rests its case.
4: Mr. Luke, it sure looks bad, don't it?
5: It's all right, Fred. Just stop worrying.
0: Does the defense any motions or requests to make before proceeding?
5: No, I reckon not, Your Honor.
0: And will you present your first witness?
5: Yes, Your Honor. I'm not going to confuse the jury by presenting a lot more witnesses. I believe the state has done about all they could to round up all the witnesses needed here. And in order to prove Tony Swift is an innocent man, I want only to recall Mrs. Coxman to the stand for a few questions.
0: You mean Mrs. Coxman is your only witness, Mr. McCoy?
5: My only witness, Your Honor.
0: Silence! Silence! Mrs. Coxman, will you take the stand again?
6: I certainly.
5: Now, Mrs. Coxman, I think you were mistaken about seeing this young man in your chicken yard.
6: Mr. McCoy, as I told you when you came over the other day and tried to get me to drop this case, I never found it necessary to tell a lie in my life, and I'm not mistaken.
5: In other words, if you see a thing, you're very sure you see it.
6: Of course I am.
5: All right, madam. Now, your chickens are your greatest interest in life, aren't they?
6: Why shouldn't they be?
5: Yes, I suppose raising chickens like you do, you're real fond of them.
6: I do love my chickies.
5: You wouldn't say your chickens were an obsession, would you?
2: Objection, Your Honor. All this stuff is completely irrelevant and childish.
0: Objection sustained.
5: All right. Then let's go back to something you said a moment ago. You're a truthful woman, aren't you, Mrs. Coxon?
6: Why, of course I am.
5: Good. Now, you have no objection to outlining to the jury the routine of a typical day in your life, have you?
2: I object. Your Honor, this man is merely trying to take up the court's time with a mass of trivia. He can't possibly have any purpose except to delay the conviction of his client.
5: On the contrary, I'm trying to prove his innocence. Your Honor, this is just another case to our prosecuting attorney. But to this boy, it means 2 years out of his life. Give me the chance to save those years for him.
0: The court's time is valuable, Mr. McCoy.
5: Time is valuable to Tony Swift, too.
2: You're stalling, McCoy.
5: This is my witness, Hume. I'll ask what questions I choose.
0: Let him proceed.
5: Thank you, Your Honor. Now, Mrs. Coxon, we seem to have restored peace to the courtroom. Suppose we take a typical day in your life, say yesterday. Now, I want you to remember to tell the absolute truth about this day, yesterday, chosen at random.
6: Well, I'd rather take some other day.
5: Did anything happen yesterday that you were ashamed of? If so, we'll take Tuesday, Wednesday, any old day.
6: I should say not. I just don't see what all this has to do with the case, that's all.
5: But you will tell the truth about yesterday.
6: I'll tell the truth about any day in my life.
5: Fine. Now, yesterday was Sunday. You went to church, didn't you?
6: Yes, but before church, a little dwarf came to buy some of my setting eggs.
5: I beg your pardon? A little what?
6: I told you, a little dwarf.
2: I must object, Your Honor. All this is utterly ridiculous.
0: Let him proceed.
5: Thank you, Your Honor. Now, what did this little dwarf, as you say, look like?
6: He was about 3 feet tall and he had a long white beard.
0: Silence!
5: Well, well. All right, madam, I agree with the district attorney. This business about the dwarf, whom you may or may not have seen, is ridiculous. Then you went to church?
6: Yes, I did. But I'll have you know that it was a dwarf, and he bought 2 dozen of my setting eggs. And when I got home from church, I had another visitor, just as funny as the dwarf. You asked for the truth, and I'm giving it to you.
5: All right, madam. I meant no offense, and of course I want the truth. This other visitor, what was he like?
6: Well, this man was a giant. He was about 8 feet tall, and he had on a red suit.
0: Silence! Silence! Spectators do not cease this demonstration. I shall have to hear the court.
5: Come, come, Mrs. Coxman. We must have jokes in court. This is a serious matter.
6: Well, you insulting man. And you too, all of you. But it's true. And furthermore, this giant tried to sell me a kangaroo.
5: He tried to sell you a kangaroo?
6: Yes, he did. Maybe you sent him, I don't know.
5: I sent him? Gentlemen, has anyone seen dwarfs and giants and kangaroos abroad in this city of late? Either in my company or unescorted? I'll admit I thought I had a few with me in recent months, but I doubt that they were real. Mrs. Coxman, this seems to have been a most unusual day in your life. It is given to few of us to have dwarfs and giants for visitors and be offered kangaroos for sale. Would I be overbold if I were to suggest there might have been an elephant in your apple tree?
6: No, there wasn't any elephant. It was a monkey.
5: A monkey? Hanging by his tail, no doubt.
6: No, he wasn't. He was sitting up, and he carried a red, white, and blue umbrella.
2: This is a trick, Your Honor. Just another one of his cheap shyster tricks. He bribed her. He made her tell this utterly fantastic story about a monkey in a tree with an umbrella.
5: Yes, and it wasn't even raining.
6: But I did too see them. I tell you, I did. I saw all of them. I see a thing. I was bribed, you vicious man.
2: Shut up, will you?
6: I saw a dwarf and a giant with a kangaroo, and there was a monkey in my apple tree, and I did too see them. I did. I tell you,
2: Shut up, I tell you.
0: Silence in the court. Silence.
2: Your Honor, I
0: said silence. Mrs. Coxwin, do you realize what you have been saying?
6: Well, yes, Your Honor, but...
0: Do you still insist that what you have said is the truth?
6: Yes.
0: Mr. McCoy, you have the witness.
5: Thank you, Your Honor. I have nothing more to say to her, but I would like to sum up my case.
0: Proceed, Mr. McCoy.
6: Well, I did see them. I did see them. I saw them
5: in my own... Of course she saw them. Gentlemen of the jury, you have seen her and heard her with your own eyes and ears. It is my contention that this good lady has become obsessed, mentally unbalanced by her interest in chicken raising. She saw this innocent boy in her chicken yard the same way she saw these dwarfs and giants with their kangaroos and monkeys. It would be nothing short of criminal to pay heed to such a wild, incoherent tale as she tells. It is imagination, pure and simple. And therefore, I ask you in your good judgment to acquit this boy. Your Honor, the defense rests.

0: Well, you did it, Mr. Luke. The whole town's talking. They're running you for district attorney already. And Mr. Q said to tell you the bank needs a lawyer for steady work.
1: Thank you, Fred. But that all seems unimportant. Did you see the kids, Tony and Lila, after the trial? They never had a doubt. They weren't the least bit surprised. They had absolute faith in me. And the mountain moved as directed.
0: You certainly kept your promise to Mark. Yeah, those two will be all right together. You looked out for him as you said you would.
1: Yes. You know what it cost me to get those freaks from the circus hauled over here in a covered wagon yesterday? It cost exactly $65. An outrage. There goes a first-class funeral shot to pieces, young man.

You have heard James Aswell say, A Promise to Mark, adapted for Author's Playhouse by Raymond Chan and directed by Homer Hecht. Philip Lord and Angel Casey were heard as Luke McCoy and Lila Roan, and Clarence Hartzell as Fred. The musical score was composed by Dr. Roy Shield, and the orchestra was under the direction of Joseph Galicchio. Next week, same time, same station, Author's Playhouse will bring you Charles MacArthur's story of an unhappy hangman, Rope.

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From the master pen to the literary world have come stories which live, powerful in their tragedy, tenderness, or romance. These are the world's greatest stories. Such stories Nelson Olmsted brings you. And tonight the narrative is by one of the world's favorite authors, Robert Louis Stevenson, who wrote Markheim.

0: Markheim had just entered the shop on the daylight streets, and his eyes had not yet grown familiar with the mingled shine and darkness. Before the near presence of the flame of the candle the dealer held up, he blinked painfully and looked aside. The dealer chuckled.
1: You come to me in a Christmas day when you know that I'm alone in me house, put up me shutters and make a point of refusing business. What is it you wish me to buy this time? Something from your uncle's cabinet?
0: Said Markheim. This time, I've not come to sell, but to buy. I have no curios to dispose of. My uncle's cabinet is bare to the wainscot, and even were it still intact, I've done well on the stock exchange, and should more likely add to it than otherwise. And my errand today is simplicity itself. I seek a Christmas present for our lady. And certainly, I owe you every excuse for disturbing you upon so small a matter on Christmas Day. But the thing was neglected yesterday. I must produce my little compliment at dinner, and as you very well know, a rich marriage is not a thing to be neglected.
1: Well, sir, be it so. You're an old customer after all. Now, I have a nice thing for a lady. A hand glass. 15th century warranted. Comes from a good collection, too. Just a moment, I'll get it for you.
0: The old dealer turned around, searched in the lower shelves, against the wall. Then, as he began to re-arise, Markheim bounded from behind upon his victim. The long, skewer-like dagger flashed and fell. The dealer struggled like a hen, striking his temple on the shelf, and then tumbled on the floor in a heap. Dead. Time had a score of small voices in that shop. Some stately and slow, as was becoming to their great age. Others garrulous and hurried. All these told out the seconds in an intricate chorus of tickings. These clocks sounded inordinately loud to Markheim as he looked around the shop. Time, now that the deed was accomplished, time, which had closed for its victim, had become instant and momentous for the slayer. This thought was yet in his mind when first one and then another, with every variety of pace and force, one deep as a bell from a cathedral turret, another ringing its treble notes the prelude of the waltz, the clocks began to strike the hour of 3 in the afternoon. The sudden outbreak of so many tongues in the dumb chamber staggered him. He began to bestir himself, going to and fro with the candle, beleaguered by moving shadows, and startled to his soul by chance reflections. Here, within the house, was he alone? He knew he was, for he'd watched the servant set forth, sweethearting in her poor best, out for the day, written in every ribbon and smile. Yes, he was alone, of course. And yet, in the bulk of that empty house about him, he could surely hear the stir of delicate footing. He was surely conscious, inexplicably conscious, of some presence. Markheim reflected he was wasting precious time. The money, that was now Markheim's concern, and as a means, the keys. He shuddered as he took them from the murdered dealer and tiptoed stealthily up the stairs into the dealer's own room. The sense that he was not alone grew upon him to the verge of madness. He longed to be home, girt in by walls, buried among the bedclothes, and invisible to all but God. About God himself, he was at ease. His act was doubtless exceptional, but so were his excuses, which God knew. It was there, and not among men, that he felt sure of justice. Once in the room, he used the many keys to open the desks and cases. It was slow work, but he had to have the money that must be hidden there. Suddenly, he was startled. He seemed to feel a flash of ice, a flash of fire, a bursting gush of blood. And then he stood transfixed. A step mounted the stair slowly and steadily. And presently, a hand was laid upon the knob, and the lock clicked, and the door opened. Fear held Markheim in a vice. But when a face was thrust into the aperture, glanced round the room, looked at him, nodded and smiled as if in friendly recognition, and then withdrew again, and the door closed behind it. His fear broke loose from his control in a hoarse cry. At the sound, the visitor returned.
2: "Did you call me?"
0: he asked pleasantly. And with that, he entered the room and closed the door behind him. Markheim stood and gazed at him with all his eyes. Perhaps there was a film upon his sight. But the outline of the newcomer seemed to change and waver like those of the idols in the wavering candlelight of the shop. And at times he thought he knew him. And at times he thought he bore a likeness to himself. And always, like a lump of living terror, there lay in his bosom the conviction that this thing was not of the earth and not of God. And yet the creature had a strange air of the commonplace as he stood looking on Markheim with a smile. And then he added,
2: "You're looking for the money, I believe. Well, I should warn you that the maid has left her sweetheart earlier than usual and will soon be here." If Mr. Markheim be found in the house, I need not describe to him the consequences. You know me? Oh, you've long been a favorite of mine. I've long observed and often sought to help you. What are you? The devil? If what I may be cannot affect the service I propose to render to you, it can. It does. Be helped by you? No. You don't know me yet. Thank God you don't know me. Oh, I know you. I know you to the soul. Know me? No one really knows me. My life is but a travesty and slander on myself. My excuse is known to me and God. But had I the time, I could disclose myself. To me? To you before all. You propose to judge me by my acts. Think of it, my acts. I was born, and I've lived in a land of giants. Giants have dragged me by the wrist since I was born out of my mother. The giants of circumstance. And you would judge me by my acts. But can't you look within? Can't you understand that evil is hateful to me? Can't you see within me the clear writing of conscience, never blurred by willful sophistry, although too often disregarded? Can't you read me for a thing that surely must be as common as humanity, the unwilling sinner? Oh, all this is very feelingly expressed, but it regards me not. These points of consistency are beyond my province. I care not in the least by what compulsion you may have been dragged away, so long as you are but carried.

Time flies. The servant delays, looking in the faces of the crowd, but still she keeps moving nearer. And remember, it is as if the gallows itself was striding toward you through the Christmas streets. Shall I help you? I, who know all, shall I tell you where to find the money? For what price? I offer you the service for a Christmas gift. No, I'll take nothing at your hands. It may be credulous, but I'll do nothing to commit myself to evil. I have no objections to a deathbed repentance. Because you disbelieve in their efficacy. I do not say so. Murder is to me no special category. All sins are murder, even as all life is war. I behold your race like starving mariners on a raft, plucking crusts out of the hands of famine and feeding on each other's lives. I follow sins beyond the moment of their acting. I find that in all, the last consequence is death. Do I say that I follow sins? I follow virtues also. They differ not by the thickness of a nail. They are both scythes for the reaping angel of death. Evil, for which I live, consists not in action, but in character. The bad man is dear to me, not the bad act, whose fruits, if we could follow them far enough down the hurtling cataract of the ages, might yet be found more blessed than those of the rarest virtues. And it is not because you've killed a dealer, but because you are Markheim, that I offer to forward your escape. I don't understand what you are, but I'll lay my heart open to you. Say the money that I get here today be lost, and I'm plunged again in poverty. Shall one part of me, and that the worst, continue until the end to override the better? Evil and good run strong in me, hailing me both ways. I don't love the one thing, I love all. Are my vices only to direct my life, and my virtues to lie without effect, like some passive lumber of the mind? Not so. Good also is a spring of acts. Oh, for 36 years that you've been in this world, through many changes of fortune and varieties of humor, I've watched you steadily fall. Downward, downward lies your way. Nor can anything but death avail to stop you. Content yourself with what you are, for you will never change. And the words of your part in this stage of life are irrevocably written down. At this moment, the sharp note of a doorbell rang through the house, and the visitant, as though this were some concerted signal for which he had been waiting, changed at once in his demeanor. The maid, she has returned as I forewarned you, and now you must get rid of her in the same manner you handle the dealer. Up, up, friend. Your life hangs trembling in the scales. Up and act. If I be condemned to evil acts, there's still one door of freedom open. I can cease from action. If my life be an ill thing, I can lay it down. My love of good is damned to barrenness, but I still have my hatred of evil. And from that, to your galling disappointment, you shall see that I can draw both energy and courage. With these words, the features of the visitor began to undergo a wonderful and lovely change. They brightened and softened with a tender triumph. And even as they brightened, faded and dislimned. But Markheim did not pause to watch or understand the transformation. He opened the door, went downstairs, and confronted the maid on the threshold with something like a smile. He said, "You'd better go for the police. I've killed your master."

0: So, the story of Markheim, one of the most famous of the world's greatest stories, has been reviewed by Nelson Olmsted, who now has a closing word.
1: Robert Louis Stevenson wrote Markheim in 1884, once again delved into his favorite topic, that of a man failing through weakness. When I first read Markheim, I confess I discovered myself confused as to the exact identity of the visitor. Was he actually the devil, as Markheim thought? Was he Christ? Or was he the better self of Markheim? Well, I believe the most logical conclusion is that the stranger was Christ, come to aid this man who was weak and who sunk deeper into evil the longer he lived. This conclusion is also heightened by the fact that the story takes place on Christmas Day. Had Christ preached to Markheim, he would have resented it, even as you and I, and most certainly would have concluded his purpose of murder and robbed the store. Instead,

I was persuaded subtly to repent. Well, incidentally, there is much of parallel in this story to Stevenson's longer narrative, Dr. Jekyll and Mr. Hyde. 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It's a program based upon his most famous work, The Raven. Until Monday night, good night and good reading.

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We present episode 25 in the Green Valley Line, the story of a backcountry railroad in the early years of the 20th century. Our story resumes at the scene of the loading operations on the Fortuna Mine Spur. The big ore cars have been moving out steadily since last Monday. Spider is handling the 1010, and the loquacious Mr. Reuben Porter is having the time of his life with the steam shovel. Reuben's morale is rising rapidly under the influence of his newfound job. Let us listen in on their conversation.

0: Isabel, where do you want this dump car? Better make up your mind.
1: Now you listen here, mister. If you'd keep your eyes skinned from the signal, you'd get along a whole heap better.
0: Signal? Suffering feet. You started to tell me about signals? Why, you big sodbuster, who do you think you're talking to?
1: Now you just listen to me. I got a whole bunch of signals of my own, and you got to learn them.
0: Oh, you big stiff. So you're getting frisky, are you? Huh, signal. I was watching signals when you was hoeing corn.
1: I reckon you might have been, but I tell you right now, I'm a-running this here shovel I be, and you got to learn those signals.
0: Say, Rube, you'll be the death of me yet, you and your signals. Okay, go to it, and let's see you fill that dump car. Gotta make three more before supper.
1: Don Burnett, you just watch me handle this here shovel. First time I ever seen a shovel big enough to suit me. Yes, sirree.
0: Okay, go to it, Rube.
1: All right. Hey, gosh dang it. Why, look at here.
0: Huh? What's wrong?
1: This blame thing stuck somehow. Well, she won't pull when I jerk the lever.
0: Oh, for the love of Mike, you got that cable off again.
1: Well, you better get busy and fix it. We're losing time.
0: Oh, give me that crowbar.
1: All right.
0: And listen, next time we get going, take care of that reverse lever. Let her in easy. Hey, give me that little more slack, will you?
1: All right.
0: Pull back on that cable.
1: Okay.
0: That's it. Now turn her over easy.
1: All right.
0: There you are. Okay, Reuben, and don't get so rambunctious.
1: Sure, I'll take care. You better fix that there tackle so we can pull this shovel ahead.
0: All right.
1: I'm going to be through here pretty soon. Yes, sir.

0: Why, hello there. Howdy, Judge Merrick.
1: I thought you was
0: in Frisco.
1: Oh, well, so I was. I got back in number 10 just now.
0: Want to get a room?
1: Yes, give me that one I had before, if it's vacant.
0: Well, you see, Judge, I'm sorry. We've been pretty full lately. Oh. I'll find you one on the second floor.
1: All right, whatever you have. How's everything, Abe?
0: Oh, things are moving right along, Judge. Yeah. Business is good, and the railroad's doing fine.
1: Well, that's pretty good news.
0: Did you see young Bill over at the depot?
1: No, he was pretty busy. I'll see him after a while.
0: Well, sir, it sure looks like the Green Valleys are coming right out in a hole in a hurry, Judge. That fair boy's sure a wonder.
1: I'm glad to hear you say it, Abe. Hello? Isn't that young Carrie Graham over there in the lobby?
0: Yes, sir.
1: What's she doing? Taking a day off or something?
0: Well, no, Judge. Can't that exactly. Hmm. I can't rightly tell you. There's some kind of a bust-up between her and young Bill.
1: What, again?
0: Yep. Something wrong. Anyhow, she's quit working at the depot since Sunday.
1: Well, that's strange. All right, Abe. I'll drop over and see what's wrong. Maybe she'll tell me.
0: Maybe she will. I sure hope so. You see, Judge, them two youngsters is plumb stuck in each other.
1: Yes.
0: And I'd like for to see them get along. Young Bill's getting around like a bear with a sore head. Maybe you can get to the bottom of it.
1: Well, I'd see. Have him take my baggage up, will you, Abe?
0: Yes, sir. I'll tend to it right away.
1: Oh, afternoon, Carrie.
2: Oh, good afternoon, Judge Merrick.
1: Good afternoon.
2: Won't you sit down?
1: Yes, thank you. What is this, a little holiday?
2: A holiday? Oh, no. Oh, you see, it's rather hard to explain.
1: Well, don't let me pry into your affairs, Carrie.
2: Oh, it's not that. I'm all through at the depot. Just a working girl out of a job.
1: You and Bill had another tip, I suppose.
2: Oh, no, it's much more serious than that. This time, it's final.
1: Oh, come now, young lady. There's nothing final in the world except death and taxes. Of course, as I said, I don't want to nose into your private
2: affairs. Oh, but I'd like you to know, really. Hmm? I think you'd understand.
1: Well, let's have the story, then.
2: Well, it's rather funny. To put it quite plainly, I lost my job for interfering in important business.
1: Hmm. Do any harm?
2: I think it was one of the best things that could have happened, at least for Bill, but not for me.
1: Anything to do with that mortgage payment?
2: Yes, of course. That's how it happened.
1: I'm afraid you'll have to be a little more explicit, young lady.
2: It was such a queer thing. You know, of course, that Bill's father's trying desperately to get control of the Green Valley.
1: Yes.
2: And it's really a fight between him and his son.
1: Yes, of course, I know.
2: And
1: that.
2: You know that my father was siding in
1: with
2: the opposition in an attempt to sell the Green Valley.
1: Yes.
2: When they heard that you were taking a handle, I suppose Mr. Reed Sr. thought you'd help pay with the mortgage.
1: I see.
2: So he decided to take extreme action.
1: Yes, I begin to see. What did he do, Kelly?
2: He sent a wire to the president thinking my father was still here. The wire offered money up to $100,000.
1: I see. An attempt to buy a block of stock or something, eh?
2: Yes, I suppose that was the idea. Well, Bill intercepted the wire. He's acting president in my father's absence.
1: Yes.
2: And he had a bright idea. You see, as president, he could get that money and use it to pay off the mortgage.
1: You mean he'd use the opposition money to meet that $70,000?
2: Yes, that's it.
1: You don't mean he actually proposed to do that,
2: yes.
1: Did
2: you? Oh, of course, you see.
1: I see. A chance to put one over on the old man, I
2: yes.
1: suppose. Yes, it was rather funny. Well, what happened, Carrie?
2: Bill sent the wire, intending to use the money. Oh, I was frightened to death.
1: And that's where you interfered?
2: Yes, you see, my name is Graham.
1: Oh,
2: I wired to canceling
1: yes,
2: the request in my own name. Money didn't come.
1: What an exceedingly fortunate thing.
2: Oh, Judge Merrick, you're awfully good to say that.
1: Oh, not at all. I think you saved the situation. Congratulations.
2: Yes, but don't you see, I'm the one who suffers. Bill won't even speak to me. He passed me up on the street today and he didn't even look at me. He said he never wanted to see me again.
1: So that's the story. Well, that's not so bad.
2: But you don't know Bill.
1: Perhaps I know him better than you think, young woman.
2: Judge Merrick, he'll never forgive me as long as he lives. Don't you see, it was a terrible blow to his pride to have me spoil that deal.
1: Bill's pride's going to be still more severely hurt when I get to see him.
2: Oh, but you mustn't tell him I...
1: Wait a minute now. How does Bill stand with you?
2: Well, in what way? What do you mean?
1: Why, just this. That young fellow is in love with you, Carrie.
2: No, not anymore. You don't understand.
1: Yes.
2: That's all over.
1: All right, answer my question. Very important. How do you feel about Bill?
2: Really, I couldn't possibly tell anybody
1: that. No, you've got to tell me right now. It means a great deal to me. A good many more people, too.
2: Well, I'd do anything for Bill. It's so hard to tell you.
1: You'd do anything for him? You mean that?
2: Yes.
1: Even to marrying him?
2: Oh, really, that's absurd. I'm the last woman in the world Bill would ever think of in that way.
1: Now, just supposing now that he was to ask you.
2: Judge Merrick, you mustn't be offended.
1: No.
2: There's only one person in the world to whom I'd give the answer.
1: Yes, and that person is...
2: Why, Bill himself.